0: And back to a comfortable home. We'll start, yes, we'll start by dropping this potted ivy right on the floor.
1: Gee, Pop, that'll make an awful mess. What'll Mom say?
0: Oh, she'll probably rant and rave for a few minutes, fly off the handle. We can't help that. It's for our own good. Now, where's a good spot? Mm-hmm. Here, David, take this and drop it right over there on the floor.
1: Me? Oh, no, Pop. Why don't you do it?
0: I have an idea. Ricky, you're closer to the floor. Maybe if you dropped it... Ricky? Ricky? Where did Ricky go, David? David? Maybe it might have the same general effect if I just messed up a few pillows. After all, I...
1: Oh, my potted ivy all over the floor.
0: But, baby, that is... Harriet, honestly, I don't know how it happened. I was standing here with the potted ivy in my hands, and all of a sudden something yanked my feet, and down I went.
1: Well, here, I'll give you a hand.
0: Hey, what's this? Well, no wonder I fell down. Somebody lassoed me.
1: Yeah, for a minute I thought I was going to miss you.
0: You mean you deliberately lassoed me and made all the mess?
1: Now, don't be angry with me, dear.
0: But I don't understand. I thought you liked the house like Mrs. Richardson's.
1: Well, not quite, dear. Not after talking to Mr. Richardson. In fact, I got the lasso idea from him.
0: From Mr. Richardson?
1: Uh-huh. I went over there to return a magazine I'd borrowed, and there was Mr. Richardson, a big smile on his face, stretched out on the couch, smoking his pipe, his feet up on the radio phonograph, just having a wonderful time.
0: For goodness sakes, where was Mrs. Richardson?
1: Tied up on the back porch.

0: back in just a moment. Well, now, that's the way things ought to be. Natural, livable. And it was Harriet who said it's great, too.
1: There are a lot of wives who could take a lesson from Harriet, all right. A lot of wives get hysterical over the tiniest bit of dust and blow their tops when some little thing is out of place. Practically make you take off your shoes when you come in the house.
2: Your wife like that?
1: Heck no. My wife's swell. Maybe that's why I bought her that set of 1847 Rogers Brothers last week. And you know, Mr. Smith, you're absolutely right about that 1847 silverware. It's really great, isn't it? Really beautiful workmanship.
0: Well, where else but in 1847 Rogers Brothers could you find those gem-like open-work knife handles, for example? Or the extraordinary height and depth of the beautiful ornamentation. And then there are the striking patterns themselves. Each one, you know, adoration, eternally yours, first love, and remembrance, is designed to suit an individual taste and preference.
1: I was pretty impressed with the price of 1847 Rogers Brothers, too. Hasn't gone up a cent since 1945.
0: Oh, that's a wonderful thing, all right. And gosh, I bet you're getting lots of attention since you gave your wife that set.
1: As a matter of fact, Mr. Smith, she's been so busy showing it to everybody on Rogers Road that I've hardly seen her. She'd settle down. The house is beginning to look all upset.
0: Well, you got to expect that kind of reaction, you know. After all, 1847 Rogers Brothers is the finest silver plate in America. Oh, and by the way, there's an interesting story in color pictures of the Nelson family in the March issue of Movie Stars Parade magazine.
3: Harriet, are you awake?
4: Just about. What's the matter?
3: Something's been preying on my mind for hours. Where did you learn to use a lasso?
4: Go to sleep.
3: Fine chance with this thing running through my brain.
4: What's running through your brain?
3: The thought of you and that lasso. You're too good with it. I keep thinking back to our wedding day.
4: What about it?
3: Tell me the truth. Was I roped in?

0: Tune in again next week to another adventure of Ozzie and Harriet, starring Ozzie Nelson and Harriet Hilliard.
1: And remember, America's finest silver plate is 1847 Rogers Brothers.
0: Yes, Harriet, America's finest silver plate is 1847 Rogers Brothers.
2: 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So send your check today to CARE, New York City, New York. 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

0: know me, Jane Stacy. I'm like everyone else, just recovering from the mad excitement of the holiday season. The excitement part is something we all go through, but the madness comes in only when you live with my friend Irma. Now, please understand me. Irma Peterson is a wonderful girl. And without her, our little apartment on West 73rd Street would be... well, it wouldn't be the same. For instance, the other night I started to take down our Christmas tree, and Irma said...
1: Oh, please don't take the Christmas tree down, Jane. I've been watering it all day. Maybe it'll grow.
0: See what I mean? Well, right now, Irma is sitting at the table doing her homework. Now, by homework, I mean that Irma is a stenographer, and every night she has to come home and try to decipher the dictation she took during the day. Now, there are two known systems of shorthand, Pittman and Gregg. To this has been added the unknown. That's the Irma Peterson system. Such markings have never been found on the inside of an Egyptian tomb. So, I'm trying to help her. Irma.
1: Yes, Jane?
0: Now, honey, we figured out one page. Now, what's this you've written here? Dear Sir, as your attorney, I wish to advise you that you must pay X. Regret 12 missing bottles.
1: Oh, it's simple, Jane.
0: What's the X for?
1: Expenses.
0: Oh, yes. Oh, that's pretty close. What is regret 12 bottles missing?
1: Well, I don't know shorthand for we lost the case.
0: Oh. I think you better take it from here, honey.
1: All right, Jane. Gee, sometimes I get so fed up with being a stenographer.
0: Oh, honey, that's perfectly normal. Most people would like to change jobs. But you must remember, the grass always looks greener in the other fellow's yard.
1: That's silly. I wouldn't give up stenography to become a gardener.
0: I beg your pardon?
1: Oh, Jane, what's the use? There's no escape.
0: Well, there's always marriage. Oh, I'm sorry, I forgot. If you marry Al, you'll just be working under a different name. You know something, honey? You take the wrong approach to work.
1: Oh, it's all the same. I've tried the Fifth Avenue bus, the Sixth Avenue bus.
0: No. Honey, that's not what I mean. Now, listen, Irma. You see, you're just an average girl, just like millions of other girls in New York, and you're lucky you've got a good job. I don't have delusions of grandeur, honey.
1: But, Jane, are you satisfied with being a secretary?
0: Well, I happen to know that a working girl's only escape is marriage. So I'm content to work, sit, and wait, and wait, and wait.
1: Well, if you get tired of waiting, what do, Jane?
0: You pull your hair, and then you wait, and wait, and wait.
1: Well, Jane, I'm not going to wait. I'm going to quit my job the first chance I get.
0: Now, listen, sweetie.
1: Come in.
2: Only me, Professor Kropotkin. Hello, Janie and Irma, my two little electric currents. One a live wire, the other a short circuit.
0: Why, Professor?
2: Excuse me, a little joke I picked up in the electric store. Girls, I just came down to borrow some smelling salts.
0: Why? Who fainted?
2: Mrs. O'Reilly. I gave her the rent.
1: Well, Professor, did you get a raise?
2: No, I got a better job. I quit the Gypsy Tea Room. I am now playing first fiddle at the Bijou Theater.
0: Oh, Professor, that's wonderful.
2: What's so wonderful about it? A broken-down theater, a bunch of hula-hula girls is running around wearing practically nothing, and I am sitting behind the bass drummer. I can't see anything. Only from the expression on the saxophone player's face do I know what's going on.
1: Theater, it's so glamorous.
2: You call this glamour? Irma, in the old country, Kropotkin was considered an artist. I remember as a little boy, people from miles around would come through snow and slush and stand there shivering, waiting.
0: To hear you play?
2: No, my father sold firewood. But even then, I loved music, and I kept on. And what is the result? Today I'm at the Bijou.
1: Gee, Professor, I envy you having a glamorous job while I'm just a stenographer. You know, I'm thinking of changing my job.
0: Oh, Professor Irma refuses to listen to me. Will you give her a little advice?
2: Gladly. Irma, my pigeon, listen to me. Be satisfied. All that glitters is not gold.
1: I know that, Professor.
2: How do you know?
1: I had the watch Al gave me appraised.
2: No, darling, listen. What I mean is there's a very old saying, look before you leap.
1: But what has that got to do with it?
2: Nothing. This is a saying for broad jumpers. Goodbye and good luck. I'm on my way to the beach.
1: You see, Jane, the professor's changing his job. Why can't I?
0: Well, now, honey, the professor happens to be a talented musician. What besides a secretary could you be?
1: Well, I could be a model. Al says I have nice legs.
0: Oh, I know you have, honey.
1: You know, I got them from my mother.
0: What?
1: Oh, they're not my mother's legs. They're mine. Mother has her own.
0: Yes, yes, naturally. Honey, I think you better stay just where you are and count your blessings. Come in.
3: Hello, Jane. Hi, chicken.
1: Oh, hello, Al, honey. Oh, are those new shoes?
3: Yeah, made a restaurant buy them for me. They ruined my old ones.
1: Well, how, Al?
3: Stupid waiter stumbled and dropped soup on them.
0: You couldn't wear the old ones because soup fell on them?
3: Yeah, it shrank all the newspapers in my soul. How do I look, chicken?
1: Oh, awfully cute, Al.
3: Feel good, too. Right in the mood to swing the big deal I'm working on.
0: Oh, no. Not another deal. What is it this time, Al? Putting stilts on mushrooms and selling them for end tables?
3: Nothing so wild. This one can't miss. Putting Mexican jumping beans in pancake flour so they'll turn over by themselves.
1: Wonderful. I know he's going to come out on top.
0: Yeah, well, I better leave before I blow mine. Goodbye, all.
3: Super sensitive day.
1: Gee, Al, I'm so glad you came over. I've been feeling so depressed.
3: Oh, what's depressing you, chicken?
1: Oh, work.
3: The word depresses me, too. Something wrong?
1: Oh, I'm so tired of my job. It's so monotonous.
3: Well, it's just temporary. After we're married, we'll go on our honeymoon. Then when we come back, you can look for something else.
1: No, it's getting on my nerves. Typing for hours and then forgetting to put the paper in. Mailing empty envelopes and having to mail a postcard saying letter will follow. Oh, Al, I'm a nervous wreck. Hello? Who is it? Oh, Professor Kropotkin. Well, anything wrong? Huh? Oh, that's too bad. Oh, I certainly will right away. Goodbye.
3: What's up, chicken?
1: Well, the professor broke his bow at rehearsal, and he wants me to pick up another bow in his room and bring it backstage at the theater.
3: Oh, anything for the professor, chicken. Shall we take a trolley? Wait, I'll toss a coin.
1: All right, Al, where's the coin?
3: Chicken, I think we'll have to walk.
1: Okay, Al, it's only 35 blocks.
3: Okay, chicken, here's the stage entrance.
1: Gee, Al, this is the first time I've ever been backstage. Gee, I'm so excited. What a life it must be. And I have to be stuck with an old stenography job.
3: Well, that's life, chicken. Forget it. Now go in and give the professor his bow. I'll wait out here.
4: Where do you think you're going, sister?
1: I'm looking for Professor Kropotkin. I want to give him his bow.
4: Shh, not so loud. The show's on.
1: It is?
4: Yeah, the great Cardoni, the magician, is doing his act.
1: Oh, do you mind if I watch?
4: No, no. Come over here and peek out of the wings.
1: Gee, he's not very talented.
4: Huh? What are you talking about?
1: He's thrown 15 knives at the girl and he hasn't hit her once.
4: Quiet, sister. They're coming off. I've got to bring up the house lights.
5: Now, listen here, Pauline. How many times must I tell you not to scratch your back on my knives in the middle of the act? It don't look classy.
6: Now, look, Cardoni, I'm sick and tired of your griping, and I don't like the whole routine.
5: Well, what are you going to do about it?
6: I'll tell you what I'm going to do about it. I'm quitting.
5: You ain't quitting. You're fired. Get out of here.
4: Hey, Cardoni. What are you going to do for tomorrow night?
5: Who needs her? I'm the act.
4: Yeah, but who are you going to saw in half tomorrow night?
5: Ain't important who I saw in half. Anybody can do it just as long as she thinks fast.
1: Pardon me, but would you give this bow to Professor Kropotkin?
5: Oh, hello, girlie. Who are you with?
1: Oh, I'm not with an act. I'm a stenographer, but I hate it.
5: Well, say, how would you like to be in show business?
1: Oh, I'd love it, but I don't sing or dance.
5: Oh, you don't have to sing or dance. I just want you to let me saw you in half.
1: Saw me in half? No, thank you.
5: What's wrong?
1: I'd like something more permanent.
5: Listen, girlie, I don't really saw you in half. It's a trick. You get $50 a week in expenses. Think of the glamour. Think of the lights. Ain't every dame that can be sawed in half by the great Cardoni.
1: Well, I don't
5: Look,
1: know...
5: Look, why don't you come tomorrow night and see how you like it?
1: All right.
4: You think the kid'll be all right?
5: Oh, sure, Pop. I'll break her in. She'll be great. See you tomorrow at 7, sister.
1: Oh, I'm so excited. Here, will you give this bow to Professor Kropotkin? I want to tell my boyfriend I'm in show business. Oh, Al! Al!
3: What's the matter, chicken?
1: Oh, a wonderful thing has happened.
3: Yeah, what is it?
1: Al, do you love me?
3: Well, of course I do.
1: Would you still love me if there were two of me?
3: What are you talking about?
1: I'm in show business. Tomorrow I'm going to be sawed in half.
3: What do you mean, chicken?
1: Well, I just got a job with the great Cardoni.
3: Is this on the level?
1: Yes, I get $50 a week in expenses.
3: That's a pretty high level.
1: Oh, do you approve, Al?
3: Approve? Why, certainly I approve. I never wanted you to keep that stenography job working for that lawyer, Clyde. From now on, chicken, you're on your own. You're going to work for me. I'm going to be your manager.
1: My manager?
3: Right, chicken. And believe me, this is only the start. First they saw you in half. Then if you show any ability, they throw knives at you. And then if you really got the stuff, they shoot you out of a cannon. And a star is born.
7: And now Susie Swan sings to us. 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
0: Well, I don't know what happened last night, but Irma is certainly acting strange this morning. She's standing in front of the mirror making faces. She's laughing. Now she's crying. Now she's singing.
1: Give my regards to Broadway.
0: Now she's trying to jump over one leg. She didn't make it. Irma, what in the world are you doing?
1: Oh, please, Jane, don't interfere with my career.
0: With your career?
1: Oh, wait till Al gets here. You'll find out. Now, please don't interrupt. To be or not to be. That is the answer.
0: Look, honey, I've asked you 100 times, what is this all about?
1: Well, I can't tell you, Jen. You'll find out when Al gets here.
0: What's Al got to do with it?
1: Come in.
3: Oh, Jane. Hiya, chicken. Jane, did you hear the news?
0: Just break it to me gently.
3: Jane, chicken is going on the stage.
0: Oh, the two of you are crazy.
3: Don't be a skeptic, Jane. I tell you, this girl is a natural. There's no telling where the two of us can go.
0: I've got an idea. What is this all about, Irma?
1: Don't talk to me, Jane. Talk to my manager.
0: Your manager?
1: Yes, Al let me sign a contract with him last night.
0: A contract with Al?
1: Yes, Jane, it's perfectly legal.
0: It's one of those regular contracts that show people have. I get 10% of everything I make.
6: What?
0: Now, just a minute, kids. Let me get this straight. You mean that Irma is really going on the stage?
3: That's right.
0: Yeah, but what about her job?
3: She's quitting it.
1: Yes, Jane, you know how I hate that job.
0: Now, Irma Peterson, you'll do no such thing. Listen here, Al. Irma is not going to leave her job until she has one to take its place.
3: Well, she's got another job. I told you she's on the stage.
0: Doing what?
1: Oh, you'll see.
0: Well, Irma, what can you do? Can you sing?
1: No.
0: Can you dance?
1: No.
0: Talk?
1: No.
0: Al, I demand to know what she's going to do.
3: She's going to do bit parts.
1: Yes, in two bits.
3: Quiet.
1: Let me tell her.
3: No, as your manager, I refuse.
0: And as Irma's roommate, I insist on knowing.
3: Now, look here, Jane. Irma is making her debut tonight. If you want to see her, we'll tell you the time and place, but not until we're ready. Now, if you promise not to interrupt, Chicken and I have business to discuss.
0: Oh, by all means, Mr. Ziegfeld.
3: Now, first of all, Chicken, Irma Peterson is not a stage name. You got to have something catchy, glamorous.
1: I always like Bubbles.
3: No, something with more class. Now, let's see. There was Sarah Bernhardt. Maybe we could switch it around.
0: Yeah, make it Irma Heartburn. Very descriptive.
3: Never mind the cracks, Jane. We'd like to get something continental. Parisian. You got a French dictionary, Chicken?
1: All I have is a bottle of perfume.
3: Yeah, well, let me see it.
1: Here, manager.
3: Yeah. Eau de Cologne. Hey, that's kind of classy.
0: Yeah, sure, and then no one could say the act smelled. Why don't you call yourself, hors d'oeuvre?
1: Hors d'oeuvre?
0: Yeah, and then they couldn't say you're from hunger. Oh, I just can't be a part of this any longer. I'm going out to meet Richard.
1: Jane, are you coming to my debut?
0: Look, honey, I don't know what you and your so-called manager are up to, but if you want to make a spectacle of yourself, now don't ask me to have any part of it. Goodbye, kids.
3: Boy, what an envious day.
1: Al, I think we should have told her what I'm doing.
3: No, Chicken, she'd only laugh at you. She wouldn't see that this is just a stepping stone to bigger things.
1: Come in.
2: It's me again, Professor Kropotkin. Irma, darling, I hear you've got the job with the great Cardoni. He's going to saw you in half.
1: Oh, Professor, I'm so excited. I know it's only the beginning, as Al says, but I think the main thing is just to get... Well, getting started in show business.
2: Well, Irma, if you've got theatrical ambitions, all I can say is good luck to you, my darling. I hope you kill them at both ends.

0: Half of my protege, thanks, Professor. Maybe you can help us. We're trying to find a theatrical name for Irma.
1: Well, there are millions, but my favorite is Tamara.
0: Tamara? That don't sound bad.
1: Well, it's got great exploitation possibilities, Al. Can't you just hear them saying, "Ladies and gentlemen, today we bring you Tamara."
2: Yes, but what will we do the next day?
0: No, Professor, ain't got enough sock.
1: Sock? I got it. Take an actor with a lot of punch, Pat O'Brien. Then we take a great dramatic actress, Margaret Sullivan. We got it, Margaret O'Brien.
3: No, it didn't come out right.
0: Look, chicken, we can find a name later. The main thing is for you to make a big hit tonight.
2: Well, I'll try it.
0: Yeah, just a second. Got to make sure we get applause. Only one man who can help us.
2: Who, Al?
0: Who else but... Hello, Joe. Al, got a problem. Look, Joe, Irma's going into show business. Huh? No, not a sideshow, regular show. Want you to bring the boys to the Bijou Theater and applaud for her. Huh? You can't get out tonight. Or you got a letter from your most trusted son? Oh, yeah, I remember. They made him a trustee, yeah. What do you mean it's a rank and file letter? Oh, the food is rank and he wants you to send him a file. I see, Joe. We'll try another angle. Goodbye. Joe can't be there to see you, Irma. He has to stay home and bake a cake.
2: Oh, Al, I'm so nervous.
0: Ah, don't be nervous, honey. Come on, we'll start for the theater. I'm hitching my wagon to you, chicken.
2: No, Al, I'm too tired. Let's just take a trolley.
4: Well, Jane, I thought you'd never get here.
2: Oh, the traffic is terrible, Richard. Did you get the theater ticket?
4: Well, that's what I wanted to ask you about. Now, we have a choice of three. There's Finian's Rainbow, A Streetcar Named Desire, and Brigadoon. Which would you prefer? Jane, Well, Jane, what's the matter, honey?
2: Oh, it's ridiculous. It's just too silly to talk about, Richard.
4: I see. What about Irma?
2: You guessed it. She's appearing on the stage somewhere tonight. Al wouldn't tell me where.
4: On the stage? Does Irma have talent?
2: Talent? Richard, all I can tell you about Irma's talent is that I once heard her sing "There's an Awful Lot of Coffee in Brazil," and it kept me awake for nights.
4: Well, then what's she doing on the stage?
2: I don't know, Richard, and that's what frightens me. And, you know, I kind of feel a sense of guilt. You know, I've always been near her when she needed me, and I got a feeling tonight it's going to be double in spades.
4: But, Jane, if you don't know where she's appearing, you can't do anything about it.
2: Well, I could call Professor Kropotkin. He'd know. But why should I? Do you think I'm fool enough to waste an evening in some broken-down theater? Do you think I want to sit by and watch Irma Peterson make a fool out of herself? Do you think I'd do a thing like that? Why, I'd be out of my mind. Well, here I am, out of my mind, at the Bijou Theater. Oh, how can I describe this place? You know, they say that vaudeville is dead. That's true. This must be the graveyard. Richard and I feel kind of silly. Richard, bless his heart, he thinks it's an opening night, and he insisted upon being chivalrous. He has a bouquet of flowers in his hand. In this respect, he's a little different from the rest of the audience. They're all carrying vegetables. I still don't know what Irma's going to do tonight. And the last act is now going on.
5: Now, ladies and gentlemen, the great Cardone.
6: Thank you, ladies and gentlemen, for my first trick. I will saw this beautiful blonde woman in half.
2: Oh, Mother, it's Irma.
4: Take it easy, Jane. You're biting my flowers.
6: Ladies and gentlemen, your attention, please. Many people think that in doing my famous sawing trick, I do not use a real live person. I give you my word that this young lady is not a dummy.
2: Oh, thank you, sir.
6: Now to saw this lady in half.
2: Well, if I ever become a grandmother, this is one story I must never tell my grandchildren. Because they think their old granny is hitting the bottle. So help me, it's happening right before my unbelieving eyes. Irma is stretched out in a big black box. Her head is sticking out of one end, her feet out of the other. Now the great Cardone is sawing her. Irma is blowing kisses at the audience with her head. Now she's looking at her feet. She wants to see how the other half lives.

0: manager that he is standing proudly in the wings with two bathrobes for Irma. One regular length and the other short. Just in case the trick doesn't work. Probably doesn't want her to catch a cold. Cardoni saws on. Now Irma is giggling. Saw must be tickling. Cardoni is glaring at her, and I have a strange feeling that if she doesn't stop giggling, Cardoni is going to forget his artistic integrity and really go to work on her. Now the trick is finished. Irma is in two parts. The great Cardoni is standing center stage with the saw poised over his head. He speaks.
1: Ladies and gentlemen, for all practical purposes, this woman is sawed in half. She cannot breathe, she cannot move, she cannot speak.
2: That's right, folks.
0: And if that isn't enough to ruin Cardoni's act, Irma has stepped out of the box to take a bow. Although I have never seen Cardoni's act before, I'm sure this is a new finish tonight. Because he has completely forgotten the audience and is chasing Irma around the stage with the saw. Come on, Richard. Come on, one Irma Peterson is enough. Two would be a little tough to take.
3: Here, Jay, we can get backstage this way.
0: All right.
4: Just a second, lady.
0: Get out of my way. Get out, get out. We're friends of the star. Irma? Irma Peterson.
5: Oh, hello, Jane.
0: How could you do this?
5: Don't yell at me, Jane. I'm so unhappy. I was fired.
0: Well, I didn't think that guy was chasing you with a saw to give you a raise.
5: Oh, I know what you're thinking, Jane, but I was so tired of my job, and this looked like such a good way to start, and Al thought...
0: Now, listen to me, Irma Peterson. You are going home, and you are going to write in your book, I am going to remain a stenographer 500 times.
5: In shorthand?
0: Yes.
5: Oh, Jane, what's the good of that? You know I won't be able to read it back.

0: other day, I happened to see Irma unwrap a bar of Swan soap and lay it in the tub. And then she turned the water on and walked away. Well, naturally, I was curious, and I said, "Honey, why are you wasting our Swan soap?" And Irma said,
1: "I'm not wasting it. A swan likes to shower as well as we do."
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0: It's for you. 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
2: The Anderson Family.
3: But Oliver, darling, what difference does it make if Mr. Harkness caught a perch or a bass?
4: There's a lot of difference.
5: But Pop, Mr. Harkness said it was a bass.
4: I said it was a perch. Harkness never caught a bass.
3: Listen, Oliver, what difference does it make?
4: It makes a lot of difference.
5: But it didn't have any stripes, Pop.
4: Probably too young to have them.
3: Oliver, please.
5: Uh-oh, here we go again, folks.

0: Now let's visit the Anderson family. Well, this whole thing started when Oliver came home with some new fishing tackle to use tomorrow on a fishing trip. Mr. Harkness, a neighbor, brought home a couple of fish, and Junior thought it was quite a feat of skill. The whole thing now has dissolved into who is going, when they're going, and where they're going. No one seems to agree. So, as usual, Oliver Anderson is trying to sell them on the idea of going where he wants to go.
1: There. Now, you see this map? The roads are good, and the lake won't be crowded.
2: But it's so far, Oliver. Why don't we just go down to the river?
1: What, watch the crawdads eat off the bait? Not me. This is going to be a fishing trip. Out for the big ones.
3: What's this big imitation minnow for, Pop?
1: Oh, what, the green one there?
3: Yeah. It says, shore lure for pickerel.
2: Pickerel? There aren't any pickerel around here, Oliver.
1: Well, doesn't hurt to have a plug for them in case we run into one.
3: But $3, Pop.
2: $3 for that? Oliver, you told me the whole thing wouldn't be over $2.50.
1: Leave the rest of that stuff alone, Junior. And if you see any more price tags, just be still.
3: Okay, Pop. This little green line here, 15 cents. Is it a stringer, Pop?
1: No, that's for you.
3: For me?
1: Yeah.
3: Gee, I don't want to go and just watch a piece of string.
1: It's the only way to learn, Junior. Now you just watch me.
2: I don't know. Maybe you and Homer better just go on alone. Homer's going, isn't he?
1: I don't know. I haven't checked with Martha yet.
3: Oh, Mrs. Meister's in a swell mood, Pop. Mr. Meister brought home a pair of slacks for her yesterday.
1: Slacks? On Martha?
2: Little pitchers have big ears, Oliver.
1: Yeah, I know. Were the slacks yellow?
3: Yeah, Pop. How did you know?
1: Oh, I saw her pulling weeds out in the backyard, and I thought someone had driven up in a yellow cab.
2: Oliver, that's not funny.
1: I thought it was.
3: I'll go, Mom.
2: Never mind. I'll get it myself.
1: Probably Martha, wanting to show off her new slacks.
2: Oh, Homer. Come on in.
4: No, can't stay for the minute, Mary.
1: Come here, Homer. You want to see some real tackle?
4: Oh, good. I thought you'd back out on the trip.
3: Oh, hi, Mr. Meister.
4: Well, well, hello, Sonny. Got them worms all dug?
3: Oh, coffee jar full.
4: Oh, that's the boy, Dag Nabbit. If you want it done right, turn it over to Junior.
2: Now, yep. Junior, 5 o'clock in the morning comes mighty fast. Get bed.
3: 5 o'clock? Oh, okay. Gee, do we have to sneak up on them in the dark?
1: Were you worried I wasn't going tomorrow, Homer?
4: Well, it sure was. This trip cost me a pair of slacks and a pair of wedges. And I still ain't sure I'm going.
2: Bribery never gets you anywhere, Homer.
4: Oh, it don't, eh? Ho, ho, ho, ho. You just don't know Homer. Ho, ho, ho, ho, me. Hmm. Hey.
1: Now, let's see. We should leave about 5:30, right?
4: Oh, it's kind of early. We can drive there in 30 minutes.
2: 30 minutes?
1: Look, if you drive that car of yours there in 30 minutes, you're going alone, brother.
4: Well, shuck, Round Lake's only 12 miles.
1: We're not going to Round Lake, we're going to Square Lake.
4: Ain't no fish in Square Lake.
1: And you're not allowed to fish in Round Lake.
2: Shall I slip a coin?
4: Nope, no coin. It's my car, and I'm going where I want to go for once.
1: But, Homer, it's against the law to fish in Round Lake.
4: Not for me. Been fishing there for 9 years now.
2: Well, Homer ought to know, Oliver.
1: Look, I like to be a grill, but I also like to fish.
4: No, sir. It's Round Lake or nothing, Dag Nabbit.
1: Well, for me, it's Square Lake.
2: You boys go alone. This is going to be no trip for a woman and a little boy.
1: Oh, isn't the toast ready yet?
2: Good heavens, take your time, Oliver. Only one person. It's only 10 minutes after 5.
1: Is coffee supposed to boil?
2: Boil? Of course not.
1: Well, you'd better start another potful. This one's boiling.
2: Boiled or no boiled, it's the last of the coffee.
1: No. Well, it hasn't boiled long. It still pours.
2: I wonder we haven't awakened Junior with this noise.
1: He doesn't want to go anyhow. Not to Square Lake.
2: I thought Homer said he was going to Round Lake.
1: Well, if he does, we make 2 trips.
2: Well, now what was that?
1: The door.
2: That you, Homer?
3: It's me, Mom.
1: It is I.
2: It is not. It's Junior.
1: Oh. You up already?
3: Sure. I've been helping Mr. Meister push his car.
1: Start it?
3: Oh, sure.
2: I didn't know you wanted to go, Junior.
1: And with Homer acting the way he does.
3: Gee. You mean I'm not going, Pop?
1: Well, I thought maybe...
2: Of course you're going, Junior.
3: Oh, gee, you have me fooled, Pop. I thought you meant it.
1: Yeah. Well, is everything ready?
3: Mr. Meister's waiting for you now.
1: How does he act?
3: All right to me.
1: Oh. Well, let's not rile him up again.
2: Is Martha going with Homer?
1: Now, wait a minute.
3: No, Mrs. Meister isn't going. Mr. Meister says women make too much noise.
2: They do, huh?
1: Now, wait, Mary. You can go to a show this afternoon.
2: You know, Oliver, when we started planning this, I was to go along.
1: I know that, Mary.
2: And I don't think I'm going to let Homer have his own way for once. The spoiled man.
1: Well, you know I'm willing.
2: That's fine. Then I'll get ready.
1: Get ready? But we're all ready to start now.
2: I won't be over 5 minutes.
1: Oh.
3: Gee, Pop, 5 minutes? And Mr. Meister is already angry.
4: Come on, Oliver, let's get started.
1: All right, just keep your Mackinaw on, Bub.
3: Can I sit in back, Pop?
1: I don't care.
4: It'll sure be a relief not to have Marthy along. Women are bad luck fishing.
1: Oh, they are, huh?
4: Yeah, we're sure. The gab too much. Gab, gab, gab.
3: Well, let's go, Pop.
1: Just a minute. Homer wants to let the car warm up a bit.
4: Hey, she's all warmed up. And if we don't pull out now, there ain't no use in going.
1: Look, shouldn't we put a little more air in this rear tire, Homer? It's a long trip.
4: But we ain't going to Square Lake. We're going to Round Lake.
1: Look, Homer, we go fishing to catch fish, right?
4: Look here, it's my car, and I'm going to Round Lake.
3: I'm all ready.
4: What'd she say, Oliver? What?
1: She said she's ready.
4: Oh.
2: See, didn't take long. Shall we go?
3: Getting back with me, Mom.
1: No. You keep that stuff from falling.
4: Well, now, look here,
1: quiet,
4: Oliver.
1: Quiet. Look, Mary, I'll sit in front, and you can sit on my lap.
4: Well. Now, Oliver, you said we were...
1: Quiet! Come on, let's get in. Just get in now. Come on.
2: Oh, gee, it's crowded. Would you be comfortable there?
1: Are you kidding?
4: It's going to be a pretty big load, Oliver.
1: Oh, come now. Don't be a wet rag. Climb in. If you can find room, and I'll guide you from this side.

0: Hey, now, just sit tight now, and I'll open this gate.
1: That makes three gates.
0: Well, Round Lake's just over the hill. Won't be but a few minutes. Yeah. Hear me.
2: Look, Oliver, that sign on the gate.
3: Trespassers will be prosecuted.
4: I can read.
0: Well, we're just being time to greet the sun. Yeah. Well, that was the last gate, Oliver. It's clear sailing now, right down to the dock.
1: Yep. Hey, that gate had a sign on it. Trespassers will pay the full penalty of the law.
0: Oh, that? Oh, gosh, that's been there for years. Hey, there we are. Round Lake. Oh, dag, never ain't she pretty.
5: Oh, get that jug off my feet, Homer.
0: Now, just a minute. I can't do everything.
3: Well, come on. Boy, let me get my tackle out.
5: Wait a minute. Don't tangle all the lines up. Take it easy.
2: Well, there's no need of spoiling the trip for Junior.
5: Well, I'm not. I want a fish, too.
2: Oliver, that cabin up from the dock.
1: Yeah, probably abandoned.
2: Well, if it is, they left the fire going. There's smoke.
0: Well, now, let's not spoil our day with willy-nilly talk.
5: Okay, Homer, here's Round Lake. You have what you wanted. Shall we fish?
0: Yep. Just follow me now. Oh, right down this path.
1: That sun isn't going to be too bright either.
0: Yeah, fish bite better that way.
3: Mom, I got caught with this hook.
1: Oh, now what?
2: You go on ahead. We'll catch up.
0: You know something? Women don't belong on no fishing trip.
1: I don't see why. What's wrong with it?
0: Well, men ought to be alone sometimes.
1: Yeah, but when you tell them they can't do this and they can't do that, you're apt to be alone a long time.
0: Well, of course, I don't want to argue none. I ain't the arguing kind.
1: Yeah, I know.
0: Yeah. Ah, boy, here we are. Oh, dag nabbit, look at that clear water. Ain't even a ripple. I sure wish I was younger so I could enjoy it longer.
1: Well, that makes a lot of sense. Well, let's bait up.
0: Well, maybe we better use grasshoppers for bait. Hmm?
1: I see. We have worms, but you want to use grasshoppers.
0: Got 15 of them in this jar. Only thing to catch bass with.
1: Okay, you ought to know. Gee, water's only 4 feet deep.
0: Yep, got to throw it away. Well, here she goes. Rail's working perfect. Well, here's what we've been waiting for. Let's get your line in. And keep quiet like.
1: Yeah. Hand me a grasshopper, Homer.
3: Caught anything, Pop? Are they biting?
0: Shush, Dag Nabbit.
5: Not so much noise, Junior. Put a worm on your hook and drop off to sleep. I'll watch it for you.
3: Oh, that's no fun.
0: Hey, there's one eye in the bait. Huh? Oh, give me room.
5: There is no room. Not even enough room for the two of us to sit out here on the pier.
2: Here, Junior. Put your jacket on, dear.
0: Oh, my man.
5: Mary. Quiet.
2: Why? Someone sick?
5: No, but it wouldn't take much to make Homer that way.
0: Hey, he's nosing the bait. Nosing? Now, watch out for action.
3: I'll get in the rowboat, Pop. Out of the way.
5: Junior.
0: Now there's two of them. Oh, watch everything now.
2: Wait, Junior. Don't jump in the boat. Junior, hang on. Oh, grab him, Oliver.
5: Junior, watch out!
2: Oh, grab him, Junior.
0: Hey, look out. He's pulling Mary in.
5: Wait, Mary, I can get him. Look out!
0: Hey, take it. Now they're both in.
5: Here, Mary, grab my hand.
0: Hey, I'd go in after him, but I got my good pants on.
5: Good pants? Nothing. I'll get him out there. It's only up to her waist. Just stand up, Mary. It's not deep.
6: I can't reach you, dear.
5: Here, take this oar. I'll grab it when I hand it to you.
0: Hey, someone's coming from the cabin. Coming fast.
5: Okay, let him come. Now, Mary, grab this oar. Junior can stand up.
7: Hey, what's going on here?
5: Oh, be quiet.
7: I seen you beating that woman over the head with that oar.
5: I was doing no such thing.
7: I seen what I seen her did.
6: She's my mother, and they're married.
7: Well, being married don't give you no right to beat her on the head with no oars.
5: I'm not hitting her with an oar.
6: I can make it, Oliver. Just hold my arm steady.
5: Oh, come on. There you are. Oh. Now you're both okay.
7: Madam, my name is Crumpet. Cheryl C. Crumpet. My cabin's right out there yonder. You get up there with that poor boy and get them duds dried.
6: Oh, I couldn't think of it.
7: Now, that's all right. Don't you be afeard.
6: Well,
7: nobody's going to bother you none.
5: You're the one who bothers us.
7: Right on now, lady, and I'll handle this varmint here what hit you with that oar.

0: Now back to the Andersons. Homer Meister, the man next door, has taken the Andersons around lake to fish, regardless of the no trespassing signs on the gates. Just as they started to fish, Junior fell in the water and Mary fell in trying to get him out. The water was only waist deep, so no harm was done. A pretty tough character showed up to see Oliver helping Mary out with an oar and thought he was beating her with it. Well, shall we join them?
1: Oh, I'm slowly freezing to death, Oliver.
2: Well, gee, honey.
3: You just go on up to my cabin and dry out. Ain't nobody gonna bother you at all. I got some talking to do with this fella here.
4: That's you, Pop.
2: I know it. Go on, get dry. I'll fish a pile.
1: If I need you, I'll call.
2: Okay, Mary.
3: You get that young'un warmed up a bit.
4: I'm okay, thanks.
3: Yeah, he's a polite young'un, ain't he?
2: The way he should be.
3: Yep. Hey, where'd that other feller get to?
2: Oh, Homer? Yeah. He went back to the car. He likes it quiet when he fishes.
3: Yeah, it seems like I've seen his face before. Mm-hmm. Don't he do cement work?
2: Yeah, he lives at 345 Plainview, just next door to me.
3: Hey, 345 Plainview. Know right where it is.
2: Look, I'm going to sit on the end of the pier and fish. Do you have any objections?
3: Nope. I'm going to do a bit of fishing myself. Now that I know you ain't abusing women.
2: She just fell in.
3: I know that now, but I was sure coming at you, bub.
2: Well, let's have it quiet now. Much room at the end of the pier here.
3: Yeah, plenty of room. You're fishing where I generally sit.
2: I'm sorry, but I'm here now.
3: Well, I'll fish alongside of you here on this end.
2: Well, now, look, it's pretty crowded here.
3: Well, just so your line don't drift across mine.
2: Well, you just watch yours. Mine's all right.
3: You sure threw in a good spot by them lily pads.
2: Oh, I've fished before.
3: You know, there's something melancholy about fish. They got such sad eyes.
2: I hadn't noticed.
3: Yep, they're a whole lot like people. You know, a fella living alone out here gets to know fish.
2: I never met one, except across the counter.
3: Yep, you know, sometimes I come down every day and feed them bread. If them fish could walk, they'd follow me around just like a dog.
2: Wait. I had a bite.
3: Yeah, just a little one. Yep, I kind of hate to see folks catch a fish. Makes me feel sad. And kind of mad, too.
2: I don't see why.
3: Oh, of course you don't. You know, you folks come out and catch them and throw them back in. Just to see how big they was.
2: Better watch your line there. It's crossing mine.
3: Oh, won't do no harm. Yep, I'd sure like to see a man throw a fish back in after he took him out. I'd throw him back in with the fish.
2: Your line there. Now watch it.
3: Oh, won't do no harm. Yep, some folks don't appreciate fish. They think they ain't got food. Yep, it sure looks like this ain't your day.
2: Guess not. Marion Jr. must be dry by this time.
3: Yeah, been gone about 2 hours. Nice little woman.
2: I think so.
1: I'll be down in a minute, Oliver.
2: Okay, no hurry.
3: Look down there alongside of that dead log on the bottom. There's a bass. Sure's dandy. Looks not like my mother-in-law.
2: Oh, yes, I see it. I'll drop my line over there beside him.
3: Me, oh my. I wish you could see Alfred.
2: Alfred, who's he?
3: He's fish. I just call him Alfred. He looks a lot like a cousin I had once by that name. Alfred's my favorite.
2: Favorite cousin?
3: Favorite fish. I don't know what I'd do to anyone who caught him with the hook. He almost eats out of my hand. Got a big red spot right under his left eye.
2: Look, mister, do you have any place to go or anything to do for an hour or so?
3: Well, no, can't say as I have.
2: Well, then I'm pulling my line in and getting out of here.
3: Yep, it's kind of discouraging. Now, me, well, I catch one or two for food. Some folks don't know how to cook fish. They put that cornmeal stuff all over them. Me, well, I pour over a can of tomato soup, couple of cloves of garlic, and sprinkle a bit of flour over it.
2: Hold it. Quiet, hold one. Look out now. Give me room to play him.
3: Now, wait, partner. Who are you shoving? Oh, there goes my line, too. Let me whip him, bud. Get over.
2: Lay off now. Let me land it. Now, move over. Hurry up.
3: Don't whip him around. Bring him in easy line.
2: Don't tell me how to fish.
3: Wait a minute. Hold your line.
2: Quiet. Sir. Go on home. Ah, I see him now. Get the land in it. Get the gaff. Get married. Get out of the way.
3: That's it. Bring him in easy like now.
2: There he is.
3: Wait. Ooh. That's Alfred.
2: Huh?
5: You caught Alfred. You know my line, too.
2: What do you mean, your line? We are tangled up.
5: Of course they are. You can see he's on my line.
2: Oh, it is, huh? Who brought him in?
5: Whose line was he on? Answer that. Go ahead, partner. Answer that.
2: Now, look, brother, don't get pushy. I landed him.
1: Oh, Oliver, you caught a fish.
2: Oh, hi, Mary. Yeah, it's Alfred.
1: Yes, it's... Huh? Who's Alfred?
5: He's that fish man.
1: Fish? You've been talking too long to Oliver.
2: Well, anyhow, it's mine.
5: See, no such thing.
1: Boy, please.
5: Well, there's only one way to settle this.
2: Get your hands off of that fish.
5: I can see you're hankering for trouble, partner.
2: Well...
5: And I ain't gonna disappoint
1: please,
5: you.
1: Please, let's not have trouble over Alfred.
5: This is gonna be settled right now. And it's gonna be settled my way. You stay right where you are, varmint.
2: Gee, Mary, what you gonna do?
1: Oh, I don't know. Oh, here comes Junior. Hope he doesn't touch him.
2: Don't worry, he won't. He's going to the cabin.
1: Uh-oh. He has three guns hanging on the wall.
2: Huh?
1: Go to the car quickly, Junior.
4: What for, Mom? Gee, I wanted to...
2: Go to the car! Never mind!
1: Oliver, if he gets a gun...
2: Gun?
1: What?
2: Brother, grab that tackle, quick. I'll bring Alfred.
1: Homer. Homer, quick, wake up.
6: Me, huh? What's up?
2: Your number if we stall here.
6: Huh?
1: Hop in. Hurry, Junior.
4: I don't quite get the hurry, Mom.
2: Never mind. We'll explain on the road.
1: Oh, you're crushing me, Oliver.
2: Watch out for Alfred. Now, here, Homer. Take Alfred.
6: I won't do it.
1: Here he comes, Oliver.
4: Gee, Pop. Something gleamed in the sun.
1: Huh? Gun.
5: Come back here, you boy.
2: Get going, Homer.

0: you put that tackle somewhere else besides on my feet?
1: I'll try. Ooh, gee, what a fish. What a beauty. Oh, brother, what a meal.
2: Oh, it sure is, Oliver. Look, are you through admiring it?
1: Well, just so what?
2: Well, take it out of my lap then. I got my new blue jeans on.
1: Oh.
3: Gee, Pop, why did you have to start a fuss?
1: I didn't start a fuss. Sat there for 3 hours and caught nothing until Alfred took a chance.
2: Well, I didn't like that fella from the first time I seen him. You know, he had a sort of a dangerous glint in his eye, he did. Yep, I can smell trouble a mile off.
1: Well, you don't think he'd shoot just over a fish, do you?
0: He might over this one. Remember, it's Alfred.
3: But I didn't get a chance to fish, Pop.
1: You fell in, didn't you?
3: Well, yeah, but...
1: Mary, here. Hold Alfred till I button up my jacket.
0: I wouldn't dare to touch him. Wrap him in a paper.
2: Holy suffering, Merkel. You know what would help, I guess, if I opened up the window.
1: Yeah. I'll bet that old fellow's back there gnashing his teeth.
0: I don't think he is, Oliver.
1: Huh?
0: There's a car following us, and he's gaining.
1: There is? Step on it, Homer.
2: Well, I can't lose him on the road. But I'll bet you $4 he can't follow me across these fields. All right, hang on to your hat, everybody. Here we go.

0: here we are home. I told you we'd have fish for dinner.
1: Yeah, that's great, Pop, but I didn't get to fish.
0: Oh, well, you'll enjoy eating him anyway.
2: Well, frankly, if that's what men want to do alone, I'll never ask to go again.
0: Oh, well, today was an exception. You know something? I bet that fellow would have shot at us if he'd been close enough to us.
1: Jeepers, Pop. Mr. Meister sure can drive through fields, can't he?
0: Oh, that's his tractor training. Well, shall we prepare Alfred?
2: We'd better. Junior, put Alfred on the back porch until I get my clothes changed, will you?
1: Oh, why didn't you let that poor fella have the fish, Pop?
0: Because I caught it, that's why.
2: But he'd grown fond of him, Oliver.
0: I don't care about that. I'll take him out on the back porch, Junior.
1: Okay. Gee, he's a pretty good-sized fish. I bet he'll weigh almost a pound.
0: A pound? Why, he'll go 4 pounds if he goes an ounce. It's probably Homer. Tell him we haven't cooked it yet.
2: Oh, my goodness.
3: Where's that fish-stealing varmint? Hell to my wee lady.
2: What?
3: I never strike a woman.
0: Oh, wait a minute, Bub.
3: So we meet again, eh?
0: Put up that gun.
3: I ain't got no gun.
0: Don't tell me that. I saw the sun glint on something shiny.
3: There weren't no gun. That was a knife.
2: Oh, no, please. Not in here, anyway.
0: Call someone, Mary. Get Homer.
3: Hold up, partner. I ain't aiming to hurt nobody. Yet.
2: But the knife.
3: And
0: when you ran to your cabin, you said you'd settle this in your own way.
3: Yep, that I did.
0: Well?
3: I was going to cut Alfred in two and give you half of it.
2: Oh, well, thank goodness.
3: See, I ain't a killing man, but I just couldn't sit home wondering what had happened to Alfred. Probably being rolled in some old cornmeal or something.
2: Oh, well, that's what's worrying you.
3: Yes, ma'am. You see, some folks don't understand a fish. A fish spends 10 years growing up to be fit for a king. And then some bum cook spoils it all in 5 minutes.
0: Oh, now I see. You weren't mad at me. You were interested in Alfred's future, huh?
3: And that's right. I'm going to see Alfred through to the end.
2: Well, oh, I'm glad that's settled. Would you like to sit in on Alfred's farewell with us, Mr. Crumpet?
3: Well, that's right sporting of you, ma'am. I wish I'd have met the likes of you when I was younger.
0: Oh, what would Alfred have done?
2: Oliver.
0: Well, Mary, when you fry Alfred now, put plenty of shortening in the pan.
3: Oh, hold on right there, partner.
0: Huh?
3: There ain't nobody frying Alfred. Well, I got a breath left in my body.
2: I agree with you. We'll broil it.
3: Oh, no, ma'am, please. Alfred deserves the best. We'll bake him.
0: I don't like baked fish. We'll fry them.
2: You mean we'll broil it?
3: I say we bake it. And I can back it up, too.
2: Who's coming in?
0: Probably Alfred.
1: Gee, I heard you clear out in the back, Pop.
0: Well, I'm sorry, Junior, but we just can't agree on how to cook Alfred.
1: Oh, so that's it. Well, then, gee, Pop, you don't have to argue anymore.
0: Huh?
1: Meister's cat just went over the fence with him.

The Anderson Family is written by Howard Swart, directed by Herb Litton, and features Dick Lane as Oliver, Louise Arthur as Mary, Walter Tetley as Junior, and Herbert Rawlinson as Homer. Cyril Crumpet was played by Doug Young. Music by Gordon Kibbe, sound effects by Ray Erlenborn, and your announcer is Ken Peters. The Anderson Family is a Hollywood Broadcasters production, transcribed from Hollywood.

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3: From Hollywood, California, we bring you the Smiths of Hollywood. 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
7: 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But who else is there for a man to marry?
3: And as Uncle Cecil from England, Arthur Treacher. 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

0: Yes, dial twisters, you can rest those itchy fingers. You're tuned right to the Smiths of Hollywood. And now, here's Nancy Smith.
1: Hi. Today was our wedding anniversary. You know, I get tired of always being the one to remember. So this time, after dropping hints all week, I decided to play dumb and let Bill be the first to remember. Not only did he remember, but he got out of bed first to surprise me with breakfast.

0: Bill, what are you doing out of bed?
1: Oh, you would wake up. I wanted to surprise you.
0: Surprise me?
1: Sure. Don't you know what day this is?
0: Friday, isn't it?
1: Friday. Nancy, listen, this is a very special day. Think now. Why is it special?
0: Oh, there's no smog outside this morning.
1: No, now think what day it is.
0: It's garbage collection day.
1: Garbage collection day?
0: Of course. It's the day they collect the tin cans.
1: Oh, Nancy, what one day in the year do you always bawl me out after warning me well in advance?
0: The day after New Year's Eve.
1: No. Here, what day are husbands notoriously forgetful about and wives never forgetful about?
0: Payday.
1: Oh. Gabriel, Steve, never mind. Now, listen, you stay in bed till I call you. Uncle Cecil and I'll get breakfast this morning.
0: Bill Smith.
1: Huh?
0: Do you have a guilty conscience about anything?
2: No, I don't have a guilty conscience about anything.
0: Well, don't snap at me.
1: Well?
0: And before you go downstairs, look in the closet. There's a present for you.
1: Oh, not now, Nancy. I have something very important.
0: Something important? As if our wedding anniversary wasn't important.
1: Well?
0: My present...
1: I know, that's... What?
0: You never remember our anniversary.
1: What do you say? Nancy, of course I do. That's why I...
0: Oh, don't pretend you remembered. I guess it just doesn't mean anything to you.
1: Well, you dope. I've been trying to tell you.
0: A dope, he called me. On our wedding anniversary.
1: Oh, no, no, darling. Listen, don't cry. Honest. What?
0: Oh, happy anniversary, darling.
1: You little minx. You knew it all along.
0: Oh, the guilty way you look.
1: Yeah. You know, I ought to beat you.
0: I suppose you kiss me instead, huh?
1: Okay. Darling, you're the most delightful little idiot I was ever married to.
3: Mom!
1: Yeah.
3: Pop! Oh, excuse me.
1: Oh, it's all right, Bunt. This is a very special day. 12 years ago.
3: Yeah,
1: today...
3: I know. Perpetual emotion. I bet the birds and the bees tell their children about you.
1: Your daughter, Mrs. Smith. Now look, darling, you stay in bed till I call you, huh? I'm going to awaken Uncle Cecil and have him help me with a certain little project.

0: Cecil. Uncle Cecil, wake up.
1: What is it?
0: I said, wake up. It's our wedding anniversary.
1: Really? How long have we been married, William?
0: Now, you know what I mean. It's Nancy's and my anniversary.
1: Well, it's nothing to do with me. Go and wake Nancy.
0: Now, here, you get out of that bed. While you get breakfast, I'll uncrate Nancy's present. You know what it is? It's one of those new washing machines that does everything.
1: Does everything?
0: Yeah.
1: Well, then, let it get breakfast. I'm sleepy.
0: Now, you're going to get breakfast. Nancy's favorite, flannel cakes and eggs.
1: Flannel cakes?
0: Uh-huh.
1: I say, are we down to eating our clothes?
0: Cecil, flannel cakes are pancakes. Now, look, everything is laid out for you. Just grab that egg beater and stir some water with that pancake mix in the kitchen. But hurry. Uncle Cecil, isn't breakfast ready yet?
1: Having trouble with this pancake batter.
2: Anybody see the jar of makeup I bought for Mom? Oh, you have an Uncle Cecil.
0: Uncle Cecil, now look what you've done. Listen, pancake mix and pancake makeup are not the same thing.
2: Now I'll have to go buy another present.
0: Oh, God.
2: I suppose he thinks cold cream goes on hot cereal.
1: Well, at least the sliced oranges are all right. It's a wonderful thing to live in California. Where else can you reach out of the window in the morning and pick a frosted orange?
3: Couldn't wait any longer. Isn't breakfast ready yet?
0: Oh, breakfast. Oh, no, I'm sorry, darling. Nothing turned out right, but there's a present for you on the back porch.
3: On the back porch?
0: Uh-huh.
3: Bill, your washing machine. Oh, you shouldn't have got me that.
1: Just what I said, Nancy. What a fiendish thing. Like buying a broom for street cleaners.
3: Bill, you're a darling.
0: You think so? You love me as much as you did 12 years ago?
3: Oh, much more. Oh, we're so lucky. A nice home, a nice child.
1: Yes, you do have a nice home, all right.
0: What is wrong with our child?
1: Yes, a very nice home.
3: We have a nice child, too. Bill, you know, I think one reason Bumps is so happy is because we're happy.
0: Yes, there's something in that, all right. You know, when parents have disagreements, I believe in sending the child outside.
1: Oh, so that accounts for the suntan your daughter has.
3: Why, we've only had one quarrel in 12 years.
1: Oh, not at all unusual. I knew a couple that only had one quarrel in 30 years.
0: Really?
1: Yes, it started the day they were married. It's still going on.
0: Oh, well, you're a sinner. Say, Nancy, how would you like to celebrate our anniversary, huh?
3: Well, I'd like to drive to the beach and stay all day.
0: All day? Well, I can't do that, darling. I have to see about that Sprogwell property the city wants to buy for a children's playground.
3: That old jungle those two old maids own?
0: Yeah.
3: Well, can't the city force the old maids to sell it?
0: Oh, the two old gals would fight it like wildcats. You know, they're not bad sorts. They're just old-fashioned. But the mayor says they like me, and the city council thinks if I butter them up and down, they might sell the property.
3: It's a fine way to celebrate an anniversary. I stay home while you butter two other women up and down.
0: Well, Nancy, it's business, and then there's this evening. Would you like to go out on the town?
3: Oh, that's not what I call celebrating, Bill. Do you know what I've been thinking? It's an idea I've had.
0: What?
3: I'd like to invite the minister who married us to dinner.
0: Oh, Reverend Foster?
3: Mm-hmm. He was such a nice person. I think he started our marriage off right.
0: Yeah. Hey, why don't we? You want me to call him?
3: Why don't you? Maybe I'll go to the beauty parlor. I want to look my best.
1: Well, if there's going to be a minister here, I want to look my best, too.
0: Yes, well, don't you start with the beauty parlor. You better see a plastic surgeon.
1: Nancy, my girl, in many courtrooms, Bill's sense of humor will be termed mental cruelty. After 12 years, you shouldn't get a washing machine. You should get a pension. Well, cheerio, I'm off on a secret mission. Uncle Jimmy has got a beautiful room with him.

0: $1.48, $1.49, $1.49.
1: Uncle Cecil, what are you doing in my piggy bank?
0: Caught by the juvenile Scotland Yard.
1: Robbing me when my back turns.
0: Isn't that the customary time for robbery? Do you have a burglar alarm attached to this swine vault?
1: Well, I'm going to attach one to it.
0: Well, don't get upset, child. I was just borrowing a few bob for 5 flowers.
1: 5 flowers for who?
0: Not for who, for whom. Don't you know the king's English?
1: No, kid. And the queen, how about her?
0: Ooh, what a vile child. Oh, look here, I just wanted to go and get a potted plant for your parents.
1: The last time you went out to get a potted plant.
0: I know, I just got potted. Come along, my little viper. We'll go and get the flowers, shall we? I say, your architecture in Los Angeles interests me. A veteran housing project over there. Is that late Gothic?
1: No, that's early Quonset. An airplane! Look, Uncle Cecil, a skywriter!
0: A skywriter in California? I say he must use one of those new planes that write underwater.
1: Jiminy Cricket, look at that guy. Dot his eyes and cross his teeth.
0: What's he writing? X, fighter, pilot, wants apartment. Genius, hmm?
1: You want to see some fun, Uncle Cecil? Here, watch while I run this stick along this picket fence.
0: Fun? What do you mean, child?
1: Arthur Treacher lives here. He hates children. We'll watch him pop his head out.
0: You again, you little one-headed monster!
1: See what I mean, Uncle Cecil?
0: Well, what's he got against children? You know, I love them. I say, who is this Arthur Treacher, by the way?
1: Oh, he's Mayor of Sherman Oaks.
0: It must be a sort of a vile sort of bloke, I should think. I say, Todd, look at that house down the way. All those roses growing wild. No need paying money to a florist, is there?
1: That's where the Strongwell sisters live. Don't believe in telephones or electric lights. They're awfully old-fashioned.
0: Yes, that's even an old-fashioned washing they have hanging up. You know, it's been a long time since I saw Lavender and old Whalebone. I think I'll just vault the fence and pinch a few roses.
1: Oh, I wouldn't, Uncle Cecil. They own the land the city wants for a playground. Papa's been trying to get them to play ball with him for a long time.
0: Oh, just couldn't wait till they got the playground in, eh? My, what a rickety fence.
1: Yes, and that clothesline is anchored to it. I don't like this, Uncle Cecil. Those two old maids are probably looking out the window.

0: here, come here, come here. For 40 years, put down that book and come here. I'll owe that mental library a fortune by the time I finish Uncle Tom's Cabin.
1: Give me the bifocals. There's a man climbing over our back fence.
0: A man climbing over our fence? Is he trying to get in or out?
1: He's in.
0: Good.
1: The rest of the sticking out of them.
2: Get away from me.
1: There, no, this is fine. The dog will chase him away.
0: Yes, damn that dog.
1: Phoebe, that man's running right into the clothesline.
0: Oh, there goes all our washing.
1: Including all our unmentionables.
0: Yes, and not to mention our undiscussables. Oh, look, the line is tangled around his neck. He's dragging everything after him.
1: Oh, I'll never live it down. My ruffles. Chasing a man.
0: Yes. Don't you wish you were in it?
1: Come, Phoebe. We have to get dressed and go after that thief.
0: In what? This is wash day.
1: We could call the police if we had the phone
0: and knew how to work one.
1: Oh, we'll never hear the last of this. That man running up the street, airing our washing in public. Let's track him down.
0: Snatching girls washing off the line. Come on, nurses.
1: Go out looking like this. Oh, I'd better make up my face.
0: Don't pinch your cheeks so hard, Myrtle. You look like a hussy. All right, let's go.

0: to happen, having an empty petticoat chase me home.
1: Why did you stop and get entangled from the clothesline?
0: Because I didn't want to get tangled with that confounded dog.
1: Oh, I hope the Squaggle sisters don't find out who tore their clothesline down. The crop will never get them to sell their property to the city.
0: You know, this new washing machine of your mother's is a wonder. We'll take the clothes back to their yard tonight after dark, huh?
1: I hope they don't go to bed early. We have their nightgowns.
0: Well, there now, the washing's finished. I say, you know, it's a most remarkable contraption. Ought to be wonderful for making martinis.
1: Well, we better get the Squirrel's washing out of sight and the porch cleaned up before Mom comes home from the beauty parlor.
0: Yes, I say, these things will never dry in California sunshine. Let's hang them in the living room, shall we?
1: All right. I wonder what that button on the machine does.
0: Well, let's push it and see.
2: This button connects you with the sponsors of the Smiths of Hollywood.
0: I say, it's one of those commercials. Let's listen to it, shall we? I love them.

0: And that was the sponsor of the Smiths of Hollywood. Now...
1: That's enough of that. You know, it's a wonderful thing, this machine age. These new cars, push a button and the roof goes back. The finance company pushes a button and the car goes back. Bumps, we'd better get this washing hung up.

0: Confound it, never knew clothes that took so long to dry. Your parents will be home any minute, won't they?
1: Laying on that petticoat won't dry it.
2: I wonder if it's really...
1: Oh, Carl, it's Mom and Pop. I'm a minister.
0: Oh, dear, it wouldn't do for a man of the cloth to see a man with these clothes. Now, quick, Bumps, let's hide them in the hall closet, shall we?
1: Get those knives.

0: Uncle Cecil!
1: Open that hall closet quick, Bob. Is that everything? Quick now, close the door, dear.
0: Bob! Now, I wonder where that child is.
2: Here I am, Mom, in the living room. Uncle Cecil, there's a piece of washing on the chair.
1: Oh, dear, I'll hide it behind there.
3: Oh, come here, dear. I want you to meet Reverend Foster. He married your father and me.
2: How lucky for me. How do you do?
4: How are you, Shirley?
5: Shirley? Who's Shirley?
3: Your daughter, darling.
5: Oh, Bumps. Oh, we call her Bumps now, Reverend. Have you met my uncle?
4: I don't believe I have.
5: Uncle Cecil, Reverend Foster.
1: How do you do?
5: Here, I'll take your hat, Reverend, and put it in the closet.
1: Not in the closet, William.
3: Well, what's wrong with putting it in the closet?
1: Moths, William, moths, yes.
3: Uncle Cecil, you're acting strange. What's that you're holding behind you?
1: Just a handkerchief.
5: Let me see the... Uncle Cecil, since when did you start using lace hankies?
1: Muffs, William, the muffs.
3: Oh, all my family's a little crazy, Reverend Foster. But anyway, we're delighted to see you.
4: And I'm delighted to see you. I always remember what a fine-looking couple you two made when I married you.
3: You tied a very secure knot. I remember the ceremony very well.
4: You do? Most couples hardly hear the vows, I suspect. You know, that's a theory of mine. If people gave as much thought to what they promise in the marriage ceremony as they do to what they promise when they sign a lease or any other kind of a contract, there wouldn't be so many divorces.
5: Yes, as an attorney, I've wondered about that, too. People rush into lifetime contracts without ever looking at the fine print.
4: You know, a couple I married came to me not long ago for advice. They were about to break up, but they didn't.
3: What did you tell them?
4: Nothing. I just read the ceremony to them again. For better, for worse, for richer, for poorer, in sickness and in health.
3: Oh, it's a beautiful ceremony. Bill, I have an idea.
5: Yeah?
3: Let's get married again.
5: Yeah. What?
3: No, I'm serious. Every anniversary, I'd like to repeat that vow.
5: Oh.
3: Oh, do you think I'm silly, Reverend Foster?
4: I think you're very wise.
3: Would you marry us again? I mean, there wouldn't be anything sacrilegious about it, would there?
4: On the contrary.
3: All right. Now, Bill, you come here and stand beside me.
5: Yeah. Huh?
3: Bumps, where are you going?
2: I'm not so sure I belong in this setup.
3: Well, of course you do. Uncle Cecil, where are you going?
1: Why, to get you a wedding present. You know, I think this is charming. Carry on, Shirley.

0: Now, Nancy, if you stand there, and Bill...
1: The door. Now, wouldn't you know it? Every time I want to get married, somebody rings a bell.
2: Don't see who it is.
3: Okay, but hold up the wedding. Not every day a girl can see her parents get married.
2: Well, you won't miss much. Go on, Reverend Foster.
0: We are gathered here to join in holy wedding.
3: I'm coming.
4: How do you do, little girl? The neighbor sent us here. Is your mother engaged?
3: Engaged? Well, from the sound of things in the other room, she's certainly going steady anyway.
4: Don't we know you? Yes. Isn't that nice, Bill Smith, your father?
3: Well, he will be in a minute.
4: You're the strange child.
5: You seem to be a little confused.
3: Well, I bet you'd be confused, too, if your parents were getting married in the next room.
4: Getting married? Oh, how nice.
3: What? Really, they're just pretending to get married.
4: What?
3: Well, I mean... Oh, come on here and see for yourself.
4: Oh, I believe they are.
0: I now pronounce you man and wife.
4: You heard, Phoebe? I heard, Myrtle. Now, what do you think of your business?
3: Pop, I think you better come here.
1: Well, who is it, Mom?
3: The Scrogwell sisters.
1: Oh, well, tell them to wait till I kiss the bride. Hey, you!
4: Look at them stagger, Myrtle. She's the hold of them. She's probably going to carry him over the threshold. Oh, they seem to do everything backwards around here.
6: Uncle Jimmy has got a beautiful... Oh, I say, look who's here. The Gibson girl.

0: Milton, let me have the bifocals. It's the man who sold our laundry.
1: What, Uncle Cecil? Oh, no. Uncle Cecil wouldn't steal laundry, would he?
2: He steal laundry, preposterous.
3: Well, do you see? He must have been mistaken. Now, give me your wraps and join us for dinner. I'll put your coats in the closet.
0: Well, if you insist.
2: Nancy, I say not in the closet, the moth.
3: Oh, nonsense, Uncle Cecil.
2: The moth, the moth.
1: Oh, what are you talking? What in heaven's name is that falling out of the closet?
0: Oh, clothes.
1: What?
0: My other penguins are mine. You always wear black suits.
1: Uncle Cecil, listen, is this your work? You can pull more bloomers than any man I know.
2: William, are you trying to be humorous?
0: We're going to report you to the police. Snatching poor girls, washing off the line.
1: Uncle Cecil, listen, you come with me. We're going to have a talk.
3: Miss Myrtle, Miss Phoebe, I want to show you something. Bring that washing and come with me, please.
0: Well, I don't trust anyone in this house. Now, wait, Phoebe. As Mother said, we must always be polite.
3: Bill got me an anniversary present, and I think this is the time to try it out.

0: Now, see how easy this new machine works? You think you understand it now?
1: Oh, I can't believe it. No scrubbing and no rubbing. Phoebe, let's see if we can work it. Ready? Contact. Roger. The most amazing thing I've ever seen. What do they think of me? My, I can't get over these new inventions. May I put another piece of bread in the toaster?
0: Well, as soon as that one pops out, it's almost ready.
1: Oh, I got it. Shame on you, Phoebe. It was my turn to catch. Not only gets breakfast, throws it right at you. Oh, see what they've been inventing while you've been cooped up home reading Uncle Tom's Cabin. Oh, I'd like to hear the radio sometime.
2: What? You don't have a radio? Well, listen, we'd be lost without Jack Benny and Bing Crosby and Eddie Cantor and...
0: Ad Libber McGee.
1: Ad Libber McGee.
2: Ad Libber McGee.
1: Is he that Irish tenor?
2: Oh, no, now, there is the first good news of the day.
3: You mean I wouldn't have had to sleep on the sofa anyway?
2: Well, listen, it serves you right. Nancy, dear, we'll leave the house open tonight for the skunk to get out, and you and I and Bumps will go to a hotel.
3: Well, what about me? I haven't any money.
2: You can sleep on the sofa.
3: But I hate the sofa.
2: Then go upstairs. Come on, Nancy. Oh, Cecil, don't forget to wind the clock and, put the kitten out.
3: What a vile sense of humor. And now a word from our sponsor.

staying at a hotel tonight, and Uncle Cecil will be on the sofa for a few days after all. There's a more of his someplace. Be back with us after we've given the place an airing next week, same time, same station. The Smiths of Hollywood, with original music scored and conducted by Charles Hathaway, is written by Dick Nosterman, directed by Robert Fresnell Jr., and produced by Andrew Hickok. Besides Arthur Treacher, Brenda Marshall, Harry Von Zell, and Jan Ford, in tonight's cast, Peter Putter was Abe Reynolds. And this is Tyler McVeigh saying, sweet dreams to you all.

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1: Hello?
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3: Hello?
1: Hello?
4: Hello, welcome to Down the Line. This week, I want to talk about bullying. Now, I will admit it, I was bullied at school, just a little. I was a little bit overweight for a while, but I got over it. Are you a victim of bullying? 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But don't feel like you have to just call in and talk about bullying. You can talk about anything you like. Maybe you saw something funny on the way to work this morning. Down the line, it's here for you. So, bullying, it can ruin people's lives, and we want your calls. 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Well, don't worry, because later on we've got an estate agent coming in from Pickering and West, talking all about buying property abroad. So give him a ring if you like, 0800 068 7060, or email downtheline@bbc.co.uk. Okay, let's go to our first caller. Hello.
5: Hello, it's Gary.
4: Hello.
5: Pamela.
4: Hello, Pamela, how are you?
5: I wonder if you've ever experienced this. I'm walking along the street and I see a man coming towards me, quite old, with wonderful thick hair blowing in the wind, very trim, suit, sort of raffish swagger about him, and I think, oh, who's that? Might be a film star even. He gets closer and I realise he's actually a tramp in terrible condition. Has that ever happened to you?
4: Actually, yes, it does happen quite a lot.
5: Isn't it funny how good they can look from a distance?
4: Yeah, I mean, and they also...
5: I just think it's interesting that people who are really in such terrible states can look so attractive from a distance.
4: I've seen some really smart-looking ones. I mean,
5: honestly, man came towards me, I thought, that's Terence Stamp. And when he was closer, I thought, no, it's a tramp.
4: Terence Stamp, that's good rhyming slang for a tramp. You know, Terence Stamp actually...
5: And they don't get fat.
4: What?
5: They don't get fat.
4: Thanks, Pamela.
5: Bye.
4: Okay, I've got, Teddy Tucker on the line from London. Hello, Teddy.
6: Hello, Gary, all right?
4: All right, what are you ringing about today?
6: Yeah, a lot of people talk about bullying these days, and they're moaning about it, saying it can be damaging and that. I think you've got to accept that bullying is part of school and it's part of growing up. Get on with it.
4: Well.
6: I went to a comprehensive school. That was in the 70s. And I mean, it was a rough school. I had no idea. It was an experimental school, actually. They had carpets, which had never happened before in a school. The girls was taught metalwork, and we were taught home economics. They tried all these things, but... It was a rough school, and people, after a while, it got swarmed over, you know. I mean, I got kicked unconscious in the first month twice, because everyone wore steel-toe cap boots in those days.
4: But do you think times have changed now?
6: No. It's the people moan there, that, you know, getting beaten up and bullied, and people are photographing it. I mean, at my school, we had air rifles, knives, we had detonators. Johnny Parker, once, right, he made me a bit of a dead cat.
4: What?
6: Yeah, we got spat on. You had Chinese burns, punched in the head, fag burns, you know, you bumps on concrete, bumps off concrete, people were thrown off buildings. I mean, that was just your average on board, past the day bullying. And then if you got proper bullying, you had all kinds of stuff. I mean, you had proper torture going on.
4: What?
6: I remember they used to get the Bunsen burners out, you know, I mean.
4: Doing what? What would they do with them?
6: Well, they'd turn them on full, they'd press your head down on top of it and leave you just above it so your eyebrows went and then your hair went.
4: Do you know what the hottest point of a Bunsen burner is? It's actually just at the, above the blue flame, not in fact at the peak.
6: I do know that. I've only got five fingers.
4: But listen, tell me, you think that has improved your life and your social skills? Do you think it helps children, genuinely helps children to be bullied?
6: Yeah, it gets toughens them up, doesn't it? Look, Gary, don't get me wrong. I can't maintain a relationship. I've got no relationship with my parents. I live on my own. And I have terrible, terrible, terrible long, dark nights of the soul. But...
4: Thanks very much for your call. And my next caller is Lisa Clark. Where are you calling from?
7: Well, I actually live in Maidstone, but I'm from the North East.
4: Okay.
7: I was walking through a park the other day and I saw a beautiful heron. Absolutely lovely.
4: Mm.
7: Nobody was looking at it. Nobody except me. You know, here's a bird with a beak like 30 centimetres long.
4: Mm.
7: Beautiful long legs. And nobody, everyone was just walking past as if it was, you know, an everyday sight. No, they stare at pictures of boobs and adverts if there's a new bra out, or those iPod adverts. But the heron, you know, one of God's creatures, stumbled on the riverbank. Not a sight you see every day and nobody was looking except me.
4: Maybe they didn't see it.
7: You've got a point there, yeah.
4: Thanks for your call. Right, I've got Pete Taylor on the phone. Hello, Pete.
8: Hello, Gary. I really just had to call in. I heard that lady you had called in earlier about seeing the tramp
4: yes.
8: in the street. And What I've always found intriguing, and no one's ever been able to properly explain to me, when you see tramps in the street, why are they always arguing with each other? What can be so important in their lives that they have these massive stand-up rows about it?
4: Yeah, maybe they're arguing over drink or territory, because, you know, they do mark their own territory, don't they? Like, their bench is their homestead.
8: You think they'd have fairly carefree lives, really? Just living out there on the streets, they've got no responsibilities, no one to look after, and you'll be walking along, you'll see some terrible, skinny, scraggy woman with short black hair. She'll be leaning over some bloke who's lying on the pavement covered in wee, and they'll be really having a go at each other. You think to them, you know, calm down. You know, what does it matter, really? Yeah, they've got no real stresses in their lives, have they?
4: Well, of course they have. Why do you think they're there in the first place? They can't just go home, can they?
8: That would be my dream, Gary.
4: Well, to be a tramp.
8: You know, I'm out at work. It's great, lovely time. You go home instantly. You're through the door. The wife's having a go at you. The kids are misbehaving. You've got to sort this out, that out. The plumber needs coming. All that stuff comes on top of you. And you think, I've got to live outside. I've got to live in a garden. You know, I'd much rather just go down to the local supermarket and stock up on cans of Tennent's or something and just sit by the side of the road in a pool of piddle.
4: Well, why don't you go and try that and see how you like
8: it? I think I will.
4: Well, good luck. Give us a ring back and tell us how you get on.
8: All right.
4: Cheers.
8: Ta-ta.
4: See, we're not afraid to try social experiments here on Down the Line. Okay, I've got Graham Downs on the line. Hello, Graham.
2: Hi, Gary, how are you?
4: I'm good. Welcome to Down the Line again.
2: Thank you very much. Always a pleasure. Yep. I'm just thinking, how is your story, the topic you said about, have you seen anything interesting lately?
4: Yeah, that's right.
2: Well, for me, all I've seen really mainly is my bedroom ceiling, Gary, because, you know, I'm on bedbound most of the time.
4: Have you ever thought about putting something interesting on your ceiling, like a painting?
2: A mural.
4: Yeah.
2: Maybe. Like the Sistine Chapel, can
4: we? Yeah.
2: Or maybe I was thinking at one point, if I get the mirror angled in the right way, I can have a little peek outside as well.
4: Why are you on the phone there, Graham? We're also talking today about bullying. I suppose that would have been a big problem for you at school.
2: Very difficult topic for me to talk about, actually.
4: With your weight?
2: Yeah, I mean, to an extent, Gary, you know, obviously because I do carry a lot of weight, but, the bullying was a terrible problem for me in a way.
4: And did it start young?
2: Yeah, I mean, I was dreadful. I would batter anyone I came across, you know what I mean? I was a very bad bully.
4: Oh, right. Yeah. You weren't bullied yourself?
2: No, not at all, Gary. No, people were very wary of me, because I had a very quick temper and the bulk to back it up, you know? Mm. So, you know, if I went through someone, I really went through them, you know?
4: So you kind of, did you do this in order to prevent people from bullying you? What I mean is you attacked first, so no one bullied you back?
2: I did it for fun, really, Gary, you know?
4: Right.
2: Yeah.
4: Right.
2: But now I really regret it, you know, because I think I made some people's lives a misery, you know.
4: Yeah.
2: And in fact, actually, I think in the reflection on what I've done has actually led to my conditions worsening myself, actually, Gavin.
4: Really? In what way?
2: I've paid a heavy price for it emotionally, Gavin. I've been really worn down to me the misery I cause people.
4: Yeah, like self-loathing.
2: I'd just like to use the airways, I'd like to use Down the Line in order to apologise to all my victims. I'm very sorry.
4: Oh, right.
2: I beg forgiveness.
4: I mean, you've almost paid the price in a way, haven't you, for what you're going through now?
2: I certainly have, Gary.
4: Yeah, thanks very much for your
2: call. Thanks very much.
4: Bye.
2: See
4: you. Oh, poor Graham. Okay, we've got Ruth from Primrose Hill. Hello, Ruth.
3: Hello. I just wanted to say I've had a really terrible walk to the bank. Mm? I walked past, on the pavement, 3 dog poos, all smeary, and then a vomit.
4: Right, thanks very much for your call. Right, I'm now joined by Ross Porter, my special guest, who's an estate agent from Pickering and West, and we're going to be discussing buying properties abroad and at home. Hello, Ross.
9: Hello there, Gary. Hello.
4: How are you?
9: I'm very well, thank you.
4: Now, are you a celebrity estate agent?
9: No, I wouldn't describe myself as a celebrity estate agent.
4: Right. Are there celebrity estate agents?
9: I don't think so, no. No.
4: And do you know, I've always wondered who was the first ever estate agent. Do you know who that was?
9: No, I don't think anyone knows that.
4: Don't they? Did it start in this country?
9: No, I think as long as there's been property being bought and sold, there have been estate agents...
4: Lurking in the background?
9: I wouldn't say lurking.
4: Oh, I would. So Ross, Pickering & West, is that a nationwide...
9: We're a nationwide agency, but we're moving more and more into European and foreign markets. I think most people will have seen our cars whizzing about the place. We have these fleets of brightly coloured VW Beetles with the Pickering & West livery on them, and, and people love that. It brings a smile to their faces. And
4: a bit like Foxtons.
9: Foxtons. Well, we were actually we were doing our Volkswagens before they were doing their minis. Actually.
4: Oh, right. So they copied you.
9: No, I'm not saying that Foxtons. No. People love to. It brings a human face to estate agents, I think.
4: Yeah. So I mean, these days, what with internet, I can turn on the computer and I can see the whole of a house just by doing a 360 degrees thing. I can see exactly what's the amenities are around. I mean, these days there's not really much need to actually go and visit the house because you can see it all on the computer. Do you think that people should go and visit a house before they buy it, or is it adequate just to look on the computer and pick a picture?
9: Always, I would say the first rule of buying a house is actually visit the house and look at it. I mean, we all know that pictures can lie.
4: Mm.
9: We've all used a wide-angle lens to make a tiny, pokey little room look like a huge, great, palatial...
4: Well, you've done that, have you?
9: No.
4: And what is the hot place to buy these days? Where is everyone saying, I've got to get a place there?
9: Well, the thing is, buying property in England as a business venture is becoming less and less profitable because properties are so expensive and people have become wise to it. It's very hard to find a house that is underpriced and be able to sell it overpriced. Mm. You can still buy very cheap properties abroad in places where people are perhaps not as well informed, not as intelligent as people selling property over here.
4: Mm.
9: You go into peasant communities, poor rural areas, and the people there, they can't afford televisions, they haven't watched all the programs that we make over here, like Location, Location, Location, House Hunters. But these people, they don't really know what's going on in the world, they don't read newspapers, they're not very well informed, they are... They're too stupid, I think, probably, to realise how much they could be making on their property. So these are the places I would advise people to go.
4: So stupid countries or war-torn areas, maybe?
9: No, not war-torn areas,
4: but
9: no.
4: But there's potential there.
9: The danger of...
4: Yeah, but there's potential, though.
9: When the war is finished, I mean, places like Croatia now are magnificent places to buy property, but I wouldn't ever have advised anyone while the war was going on.
4: No, but if you think about it, Ross... If I see dirt cheap prices, I mean, not Iraq, for example, Basra, somewhere like that.
9: No.
4: You can't even buy there now. It's so cheap. It's probably minus money. And I know that in 100 years' time...
9: There is always a danger buying property abroad that a war might break out or something of that nature, a terrible natural disaster. It's down to time. And you have to do it after these things have happened when prices are low.
4: Yeah, that's fascinating. So we'll be taking your calls in a minute. So if you've got anything to ask Ross Porter, give us a ring on 0800 068 7060 or email us at downtheline@bbc.co.uk. Okay, Ross, it's now time to go to the phones with your phone calls, and our first caller is Liz Wilmot from Grampians.
10: Oh, hello, Gary.
4: Hello.
10: Hello, and the gentleman from the estate agent, hello.
9: Yeah, Ross, yes.
10: Ross, hello, Ross. I'm just a bit concerned because I live in a very nice property, but I'm constantly pestered. Do people putting cards through my door, 2 or 3 every day? Do you want to sell your house?
4: How many exactly? 2 or 3?
10: Just a lot. I get a lot of cards through my door.
4: How many is a lot? More than a few?
10: I get more than a few. Yeah,
4: less than a couple? Several?
10: The
4: more cards that you get, if you got 3 cards through, I'd say that was quite irritating, but 2 isn't so bad.
10: 2 days, alright, is it? 2, that's quite a lot.
9: I think 2 a day is probably acceptable, yes, that's probably the industry standard.
10: I don't think so. Right. My thumbs are sore from opening the envelopes, and all the time it's just, do you want to sell your house? I don't.
9: Can I ask you a question, Liz?
10: Yes.
9: Do you want to sell your house? Okay, fair enough.
4: Thank you very much for your call. Thank you.
10: Thank you.
4: Okay, who's on the line? Hello.
11: Hello. What's your friend on there, the estate agent?
9: It's Ross. Hello.
11: You're an estate agent, yeah?
9: Yes.
11: Okay, so how's you become one of them? Yeah, but it's not like you're a doctor, is it? Or, you ain't got any qualifications, have you?
9: Listen, I have the standard.
11: What right? Oh, hold up, because it's my time now. You've had your little talk. What right have you got to come in my house and tell me what a double aspect is? Or something is stunning? Or that room needs opening out? Or that porch is gloomy?
9: I've seen literally thousands of properties.
11: Whoa, no, you misunderstand me. what qualification have you got? If a doctor comes around my house and he says, you're ill, right? You're sick, go to bed.
9: Well, I'm sorry.
11: What right have you got? You've got no qualification.
9: Well,
11: you're not recognised by anyone.
9: If you just let me
12: speak a second?
9: You know, of course I'm qualified. I've trained to be an estate agent, and
11: where?
9: I've got the standard
11: where?
9: Standard qualification.
12: Let him finish.
11: What is the standard qualification? You see my point?
9: It's a BACB. It's the British Agents.
11: You're hated, chartered. You people. Do you know that? I'm going now. I don't want to overstate my case, but you're hated. To me, you're one below the hangman.
12: Thanks very much for your call. So, Ross, what kind of countries are a good place to invest at the moment?
9: Well, as I said before, Croatia is very cheap. Any of the areas of the former Yugoslavia, and there's now some lovely large properties there which are empty and are going cheap. A lot of the people there obviously died.
12: Yeah. And I understand that Nigeria is a very cheap place to buy at the moment. Property's quite low there.
9: Yes, understandably so.
12: Mm. Would you recommend somewhere like Nigeria? Do you think that's on the up?
9: No.
12: Oh, right. Well, what about Zimbabwe?
9: No, not really. People like us aren't very welcome there at the moment.
12: Oh. But if we're British people, will they leave us be because of the Commonwealth?
9: Some places, obviously, British people are welcome, in others not so welcome.
12: Where aren't we welcome? Just so people at home know, don't go there, because it might be cheap, but it's because they don't like us.
9: Well, obviously at the moment, Iraq, Iran, Syria, Lebanon, Palestine, well, most of the Middle East and large parts of Africa, North Korea, Australia, Argentina, Wales, Afghanistan.
12: What about in the hills?
9: No, that's a very volatile market there at the moment.
12: My next caller is Anne Cook from Hay on Wye. Hello, Anne.
13: Hello.
12: Hello. What's your question for Ross?
13: Well, I've been listening with great interest today because I am actually looking to buy in France.
9: Great but, choice.
13: I'm looking for a gîte, somewhere with a couple of bedrooms, a little bit of land, and probably in La Vendée area.
9: That's a spectacular area, and still some very cheap properties there, and they really are lovely buildings there, aren't they?
13: Yes, I've been on holiday there a couple of times, actually, short breaks, and I've looked around. I really like what I see.
9: The French, they don't particularly like these old houses. They find that, they want the more modern houses, so it does mean that there's some fantastic property, aren't there?
13: But I'm looking for a reasonably deserted area, not very many houses around. Mm-hmm. You know, quite a bit of land. So, because I'm not terribly keen on the French themselves.
9: Right. So you like the property in France?
13: I love the way of life, the sunshine, the food.
9: But you don't like the French?
13: No, I just don't like the people. Mm. And so I'm looking for somewhere secluded.
12: What about, are there places that are like France, but not, where she wouldn't have to meet French people?
9: Well, there's Channel Islands, but that's quite expensive still. Do you like Italians?
13: No.
12: No? Have you thought about Malta?
13: No, that's not a bad...
9: There are a lot of English there already.
13: There's lots of English people, exactly. It's fantastic.
9: You might feel quite at home.
13: Yes. Well, maybe I'll try there then.
12: Well, thanks. Good luck with your quest. Okay, got another caller on the line. We've got Tony Dryden from Crawley. Hello, Tony.
14: Oh, hello. Does your guest know anything about Foxtons? Is that business owned by Bruce Foxton, the guy who used to play bass in the Jam?
9: No, not as far as I know. I mean, Foxton's been around, I think, for a long time before the Jam. It's possible, I suppose, that a member of his family may be involved somewhere in it, but I'm
14: could be his dad, you think?
9: Well, I'm not an expert on the Jam, but I thought, actually, Bruce Foxton was in a new band or had started a new band.
14: I think you'll find he plays bass in a band that does Jam covers at the weekend and that kind of thing. He's just keeping his hand in. That's not going to kind of put food on the table, is it?
9: Well, as I say, I'm not really an expert on Bruce Foxton.
12: No.
9: For all I know, he may be in a very successful band.
12: I didn't even know who he was.
14: Paul Weller won a Lifetime Achievement Award.
9: Yeah.
14: And Bruce Foxton and Rick Buckler, who was, if you don't know about the Jam, he was the drummer. And they should surely have got a mention, don't you think?
9: I didn't. I mean,
12: it was mainly for Paul Weller's solo career, I think.
14: Really?
12: That was an outstanding contribution to music.
14: Well, I'd have thought anything that was outstanding and a contribution to music, Paul Weller did with Messrs. Buckler and Foxton behind him, because anything he's done on his own is kind of dreary and lumpen in the extreme.
9: Well, actually, I'm quite a big fan of the one, You're the Best Thing That Ever Happened to Me. I think that's a standard, isn't it?
14: I think you'll find that wasn't a solo, Paul Weller. I think you'll find he was a member of the Style Council at that point.
9: Post-Jam. But do you have
14: post
9: a question
14: pre-solo.
12: About property? Paul
9: about
12: Weller owns a lot of
9: property abroad.
14: Yes, if I wanted to buy a property from Bruce Foxton, which branch would I go into?
9: I really don't think that Bruce Foxton does work for Foxton's. I mean, for instance, where I live, there's a restaurant called McCartney's, and to my knowledge, Paul McCartney has nothing to do with it. I think just because the name is similar doesn't mean that at somewhere down the line a pop personality is involved.
12: Yeah. I've got a news agent near me called Stings.
14: Oh, yeah. And does Sting own it?
12: Well, I don't think so. No, I don't see him. It's owned by an Asian lady.
14: See, if I'm Sting, and I want to invest my money and keep out of the public eye, I think a newsagent is a great place to go. I mean, if you open up Sting's kind of hairdressers and beauty parlour and waxing salon, everyone's going to go, is that Sting?
9: Well, I would have thought, actually, if he was going to wanted to invest in something and keep a low profile, he'd probably use his real name.
12: Gordon Sumner.
9: Sumner's.
12: Yeah, yes. Gordon Sumner.
14: All right, I'll take your point.
12: Thank you very much, Tony. That was interesting. Ross, for sale signs are the thing of the past, aren't they?
9: No.
12: Let's go back to the phones. We've got Clive Rossiter. Where are you from, Clive?
15: I'm from the north of England. It's not my real name, but that's, you know, it'll do for now.
12: Okay.
15: I'm talking to the estate agent fella, right?
9: Hello there, hi.
15: Hello there, hello.
9: Ross,
15: listen,
9: hi.
15: You're talking about properties abroad,
9: mm-hmm.
15: right? Now, there are security implications in a lot of these countries that you're talking about. Say, for example, right, you were buying a property in Poland, yeah? You were doing a development in Poland, mm-hmm. Krakow, for example, right?
9: Mm-hmm.
15: Let me tell you something about that place, right? I could pack a van full of explosives, right?
12: Mm.
15: I could drive it right into that development and kaboom! Right, and don't try to contradict me because I come from a military background and know what I'm talking about.
12: If we could stick to a property abroad, rather than
15: I'm just letting
12: bombs.
15: You know the security implications, that's all, alright?
12: Is that all your point?
15: That's all. That's
12: thanks
15: all
12: very much for your
15: very
12: call.
15: Much.
12: Thanks,
15: Thank
12: Clive.
15: You. Goodbye.
12: He had a point, though, didn't he, Ross?
9: Well, I don't think you could say that anywhere in the world is 100% safe.
12: Next caller is Bob Whitehorn, and you're from Guildford. Hello, Bob.
16: Yes, I just had to ring and say that I own my own house. No mortgage, no stamp duty, no loans, no mortgage, nothing. Beat that.
12: Right. Thanks very much for your call. My next caller is Alison Bread from Redcar. Hello, Alison. What's your question for Ross?
17: Well, my question, you know, when we're talking about buying places, you know, abroad and being sat about in your bikini and everything all the time, well, that's all very well, but, you know, some of us can't afford it.
9: Yeah, I mean, I'm not suggesting that everyone goes and buys somewhere abroad. Obviously, this...
17: No, but, you know, you make it sound like there's affordable properties on the Costas, and actually, they're not for me. Personally, they're
9: well,
17: not
9: you
17: affordable.
9: Might actually find that these properties are considerably cheaper than anything you can buy in England, although probably not
17: no,
9: Redcar.
17: No, but you know, I can't buy anywhere in England really either.
9: Not even in Redcar. I should imagine properties there are pretty cheap. Aren't
12: yeah.
9: They? How much do you have to spend on a house?
17: Well, I don't have any to spend on a house.
12: Well, you don't need anything. All you need is your deposit, which is what 10%. So 10% of 30,000 is £3,000.
17: Well, where am I going to get £3,000 from?
12: Do you work?
17: No.
12: Okay, thanks, Alison, but I think perhaps this phone-in is not really for people like you. So, Ross, do you have a big house?
9: I'm not particularly large or small. I mean, I don't have a family, so...
12: Why not? Don't you meet lots of women when you go around houses? Do you meet lots of women?
9: Well, you know, we have professional, you know, code of conduct.
12: Well,
9: we don't go around...
12: But there's a thing, isn't there? There's an element of trust you have to have in an estate agent. You know, you have to go around and show
9: totally.
12: Women...
9: Totally, we are like doctors.
12: Well, you are. You have to trust an estate agent.
9: Well, again,
12: it's your
9: that's
12: future.
9: That's why I say always use an estate agent. People are now buying and selling houses direct on the internet. And, you know, it's very likely that a murderer could come round to your house. And
12: are there illegal, like there are illegal cab drivers, are there illegal estate agents around from with no qualifications without the BACBBs?
9: Well, no, I don't know what to say.
12: Okay, well, let's go to another caller. Hello, who's there? Is that Beata?
18: Hello, it's Beata.
12: Beata, yeah. Oh, that's an interesting... Where are you from?
18: I'm from Poland. Uh-huh. But I live here now.
12: Okay.
18: But there is no call. I have a family property. I want to sell. Mm. And I don't want to go over the internet because I don't trust it.
9: Exactly. And that's
18: but
9: why
18: I don't
9: you
18: trust
9: should...
18: you either.
9: Well, no, you should go through an estate agent.
18: I want to do it myself. So I come on I come to call you now to say this on the Polish Riviera.
9: Fine, if you want to come and come round to my estate.
18: I want to tell Gary.
12: Yes.
18: Gary, I have a house to sell.
12: Right.
18: If it's on the Polish Riviera, you can
9: just
18: buy it.
12: We shouldn't really be doing that on the...
18: It has five rooms. It is really beautiful. It's done it up the grandparents' boat.
9: Can I just say to any listeners, this is just the sort of thing, you know, why you must go through an estate agent. The term Polish Riviera sounds very glamorous.
18: Yes, Polish Riviera.
9: But it's the Baltic Sea, isn't it?
18: Have you been?
9: I haven't been. It's the Baltic Sea.
12: But is it very...
18: Yes, Baltic, very beautiful.
9: You could call anywhere by any stretch of water a Riviera, like the south of France.
18: It's a technical term, rather a technical term.
12: But is the Baltic Riviera very pretty?
18: Oh, very, it's beautiful.
12: And what do you...
18: It's so beautiful.
12: Ross?
18: Ross, I have a question.
9: Yes.
18: You say you're like a doctor.
9: Yes.
18: I have a strange lump, dude.
12: Okay. Thank you very much for your call. It's been fascinating. We've got another call for Ross, and it's Siddy from Bexley Heath. Hello, Sid.
19: Hello, how are you doing? All right?
12: Yeah.
19: I was just calling about the other fellow, a guy calling about the Jam, the British band. I think that was one of the great British bands. But I'm not favouring what he'd done after. The style cancer, all that, all dressed in white, looked like a mug. And... He's released a few good records as himself, but let's not lock the Jam. They was there for a lot of people, a lot of young people like me. When I was growing up, my parents broke up, and he was there for me every week on Top of the Pops. He looked really smart.
12: Yeah, well, thanks very much for your call, Siddy.
19: Oh, yeah, well, good luck with the houses, isn't it?
12: Yeah, thank you.
9: Do you have a question about property abroad?
19: Yeah, all right. What is the biggest house in France?
9: Okay. House, what, on the market?
19: Existing? Yeah, all right,
9: I mean, Versailles,
19: market.
9: I would...
19: Pardon?
9: Versailles, I would think, probably is the largest.
19: What's that? France.
9: The Palace of Versailles, but I don't think it's for sale.
19: Okay, thanks.
12: That's an interesting point. What is the biggest house in the world?
9: I don't know. I have no idea what the biggest house in the world is.
12: Taj Mahal?
9: That's a mausoleum.
12: Where dead people go.
9: Well, when they go there, then they are.
12: Well, thank you so much. That's Ross Porter there from Pickering and West. We've had a fascinating conversation, although it did seem to peter out at the end. We have got time for one more call, we've got a call about bullying, which we were talking about earlier on. Hello, who's there?
20: Oliver.
12: Hello, Oliver.
20: Hello, I'm ringing about bullying. Mm. I was educated at home.
12: Right.
20: My mother was very conscious of education, which meant that I was able to take 5 A-levels and pass them when I was 9 years old.
12: Oh.
20: And I won a scholarship to Oxford at 12.
12: Wow. But it must have been a bit of a sheltered education.
20: Well, no, my mother was, as I say, very conscious of the need for a rounded social education as well. Mm. So once a week she would invite the children from next door to come round and beat me up.
12: Oh, right. Well... that's the end of Down the Line for this week. We'll see you again next time. Good night. Brilliant, wasn't it?
21: When I fall in love, it will be forever.
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0: We had a party last night. 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
1: 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It's a new kind of cat food. Moist. It's good for you. Like it?
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3: 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With a Polaroid Land camera, you get bright, sharp pictures in 15 seconds. 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
5: Steady. Well, this is the stuff. Watch it. I'm in a teppanyaki restaurant in Tokyo.
6: Whoa!
5: Despite the noise, I'm not in the kitchen. I'm at a sort of massive hot plate in the middle of the restaurant. It's a big one, too. Seats 12. A bit like Mum's hostess trolley, but without a flap for melon. Anyway, this chef, I suppose he is cooking my sups. He keeps flinging stuff up in the air. That's a knife. Come on, mate, that's a knife. Not sure if he's annoyed or having fun, but it's all very authentic and terribly exciting. Ow! Ow! Oh, I keep leaning on the hot plate. I've burned two holes right through the bilboes on my rugger top. Still, that's teppanyaki for you. Ah, looks like we're nearly on for some rub-a-dub-dub. I wasn't sure what to have, so I've asked for a bit of everything. Ah, there go the eyebrows.
6: Here we go, the fast-cooked beef.
5: Oh, beef, lovely.
6: Scallops.
5: Scallops, yes.
6: Lobster.
5: Oh, a lobster as well.
6: Chicken.
5: That's quite a lot.
6: Bones and
5: yep, the no, pork. You can
6: beef.
5: Stop now.
6: Egg, rice and beef sprouts.
5: That's too much. Oh, I've lost control of my meal. I've been in Japan for 3 hours and I've lost control. Oh, no, he's doing another lobster. In brandy, please stop. Miss, tell him to stop.
7: Saki?
5: No, I mean it. No more food. Please, no. I want the bill.
7: Bill. Okay, here.
5: Oh, my good. That's £450 plus drinks.
7: You pay cash or Visa?
5: Both. And possibly switch.
8: So why am I, Giles Wembley Hogg, 2 yens, 2 g's, here in Japan, the land of the rising sun? Though to be fair, it does do that almost everywhere, bar Scotland. Well, I've been very into Japan ever since I first did Wax On, Wax Off alone in my room as a teenage boy. I love a noodle, and I've always had 3 big ambitions in life. None of them actually involved Japan, which is a pity, but one was to work in the city like my father, Peter Wembley Hogg. The other two were getting past page 93 in Captain Corelli's Mandolin and winning the Ottery St. Mary cheese dunk. Anyway, Dad's been in the city all his life doing, long hours anyway. So when I said to him, I want a career in the city like you, he said, which city? And I said, London, then he said, Tokyo, and hey, Tenko, here I am. Dad knows someone who runs a Japanese bank, and he's got me a job as a market trader starting first thing tomorrow. Pound your tomatoes, lovely fresh banana, get banana, ripe banana, fresh banana. I've got all the patter. It's funny, you always see stocks and shares and currencies and all the world's money and stuff going up and down on the news, but you never really know who actually looks after it all. Turns out it's people like me. I'm Giles Footsie Hogg, down 4 against the yen, but up 4 anything.
5: Look, I'm sorry. It was a misunderstanding.
9: Put your trousers back on, please.
5: I'm Giles Wembley Hogg, 2 M's, 2 G's. I'm going to be working here.
9: You get down from the chair, please.
5: Sorry. Oh, dear, this is not a good start. I'm in reception and there's been a bit of a row. Security's very tight in the bank and they told me in order to get into the building each morning, everyone had to do a retinal scan. Anyway, I must have misheard retinal, because by the time I'd dragged a chair over to the scanner, climbed up and pulled my kecks off,
8: There was all sorts of people shouting at me. I'd have got down, but to be fair, I thought they were all guiding me in. Anyway, no harm done. Scanner might need a bit of a wipe down, but it is my first day.
10: Okay, you stand here. Lift is coming now. Miss Fudo, she's coming down to meet you. Okay?
8: Right. Right. This is my team leader coming down to meet me, I think. Now, I've been practicing the bowing thing they do over here. Apparently you bow lower than those who have higher status than you and stay down until they're finished with their bow. Oh, here goes.
11: You must be Giles. Welcome.
8: Welcome. Right. Head down, straight back, stay down, stay down, stay down. I can't actually see if she's up yet or not. I think I better stay down until someone says something.
12: Oh, the lift shot on my head. It's, yeah. No, the lift door's closed on my head. Don't let it go up, please. Ah, that really is quite tight. Oh, at least the scanners recognise me from this angle.
8: Oh, there we go. Sorry about that. Giles Rubley Hogg, two M's, two G's. I'm your new banker.
10: Hello, Giles. I'm Norika. Norika Fudo.
8: How do?
10: Yes, and welcome to the North Pacific Bank of Japan. I'm sorry about all the security and so on. I trust you didn't have any trouble with the retinal scan.
8: Should we go up? Well, I'm on the trading room floor. Literally. I tripped over a bin.
10: Up you get, Giles.
8: Thanks. That's Norika. She's going to be my mentor. She's Japanese, but she went to school in America. She's not fat, though.
10: Now, here's the team. This is our trade desk.
8: Right.
10: Everyone, this is Giles.
13: Hi.
10: That is Tony.
14: Hi, mate.
10: He's a ship broker.
8: Why don't you sack him?
10: No, Giles. He's a ship broker.
8: Oh, right. Good. How many have you broken?
15: I don't care, laughing girl. Get it done.
16: Yes, sir.
15: If I can work my way out of a pathetic mining town in Yorkshire, you can get me some picking numbers when I ask for them, right? Thank you. Speak.
10: Yes, that is Simon from our London office.
15: No, they're all bloody useless.
10: He's just here for a couple of weeks to get some of the slower ends moving.
15: How they got Pearl Harbor done, I'll never know.
8: Hello, I'm Giles.
15: Coffee, Wembley. Black, three sugars.
8: Good.
10: Now, what do you know about futures and options? Junk bonds, commodities, capital ventures, gilts, bearer bonds, stocks, unit trusts, endowments. Stop me if I mention anything you recognize.
8: Will do.
10: Right, futures? Options?
8: No.
10: Bonds?
8: Sorry.
10: Look, I think the best thing would probably be to give you a small fund to play around with. Say 4 million yen.
8: Crikey.
10: See how you go. Oh. Try some theoretical trades and have some fun.
8: Oh, okay.
10: Tony, we'll get you started. Sorry, I've really got to get that. Hello, what's...
8: It's gone.
10: But Giles, it's 9:10 and I give you 4 million yen at 2:04.
8: Yep. Is that good?
10: It's not brilliant, Giles. 4 million yen in 14 minutes.
8: You're being a bit unfair. I actually spent 5 minutes wondering how to tell you. So that's 4 million yen in 9 mins, call it 8, makes the maths easier. That's 2 million yen a minute.
10: How are you at photocopying?
8: A legend. Usually burn my bum on the first few, but once you get going, it's never too tricky, is it?
10: No, not pictures of your bottom, Giles. I mean documents.
8: Yeah, so did I.
15: Norika.
10: Hello, Simon.
15: What are you doing later? Because if you want to see how much damage a North Yorkshire commodities trader can do to a little Jap girl, I suggest you come out with me tonight.
10: Isn't your wife going to be there?
15: Well, if you like, darling. I had no idea that was your bag.
8: Hello, I'm Giles. We didn't really meet earlier.
15: Simon Robinson. Have you changed your hair, Norika?
10: No.
15: Yeah, well, it's probably time before tonight. Wear it down. Oriental hair gives me the raging horn.
8: Are you English too?
15: Hardly, mate. I've been travelling around the world for the past 7 years, unpicking the mess people like Norika cause. Having a sweet cakes.
8: Well, you must love travelling.
15: It's hard graft, long hours and misery for the wife. I love it. Do you know what they call me?
8: I can imagine.
15: The Simonator. Do you know why?
8: Titanium endoskeleton and laser eye.
15: No, it's because I'm lethal, ruthless, and just when you start thinking you can sit on your backside and waste company time, I'll be back. Eh?
8: Right. Yeah.
15: See you later, Norika.
10: Oh, Simon, get off.
15: I'll be back.
8: Wow, he's a bit full on.
10: No, oh, he's harmless, really. Just a bit of fun.
8: See you later, Simonator.
10: Yeah, no one actually calls him that, except for him.
8: So, first day at work. Seemed to go quite well. The phone didn't stop ringing. Eventually someone showed me how to pick it up, and it was Mum, which was nice. I think I accidentally sold her $100,000 worth of junk bonds, whatever they are. She asked if I could send back a kimono, so I must remember to do that. Anyway, off to meet the lads from the bank. Bit of a welcoming jolly, and compulsory, so that's nice.
13: Ah, now, this must be it.
14: Hey, Charles, mate, you made it. We thought you weren't coming.
13: Tony, sorry, I got a bit sidetracked by a man doing food on sticks.
16: Yakitori?
13: Dunno, I didn't ask his name.
14: Oh, that is great food, Charles.
13: Yeah. I accidentally talked him into attempting a shepherd's pie. No luck at all, hence the meat on my sandals.
16: Never mind. I think you know everyone, don't you? Tony, Yozo, Takura from the Futures Desk.
13: Hi.
16: Simon and Simon's wife, Caroline.
17: Yeah. Well, hello. You're the one like Hugh Grant, no?
13: The thing is... Oh, dear.
17: Oh, that's very good. Just like him. Drink?
13: Oh, yes, please. What's that in the clay jug?
16: That's sake. It's Japanese rice wine served warm.
13: Good. Well, I'll have a pint of that then, please.
18: Jug. Come here. Look, a word to the wise, son. In fact, the missus around the world.
13: Yeah.
18: She's a bit inclined to get bored and more than a little predatory. Plus, she likes a bit of English posh. Just watch yourself.
13: She's your wife?
18: Yeah, most of the time. Listen, there's 10,000 yen. All right. Take it. Be nice. Keep her busy.
13: Yeah.
18: And if you have sex with her, I'll have your nuts cut off.
13: Oh,
18: capiche?
13: No, I've got hot wine, thanks.
17: So, Giles, do you have any tattoos?
13: No, but I thought I had a birthmark for a while, but it turned out to be jam in the end. So, don't you just love Japan? It's like another country.
17: Giles, have you ever kissed an older woman?
13: The people are very different, aren't they? And the food...
17: Do you have a girlfriend back home?
13: No. Yes, well, not exactly. The Japanese don't eat cheese.
17: I had $40,000 of surgery done last year. Can you guess where?
13: France.
17: Ooh, you are hilarious. No, dummy, where on me? Come on, see if you can guess. I'll give you a clue.
13: Was it those?
17: Say hello, Giles.
13: Now, could you put them... what if your husband sees...
17: Oh, the hell with him.
13: I don't want to get into trouble.
17: Please yourself.
16: Let's get drunk.
13: Does that mean you're not already?
15: Hey, Giles, feel my wife's boobs and tell me if that's not $40,000 well spent.
13: Right. Oh, goodness. There's no giving there, is there? Oh, good shot. Day 4, and Simon's brought us all to this amazing place. It's a 3D virtual golf course. I'd heard all about them, but it's just so realistic. Look, there are birds in the sky, there's a breeze... Oh, Simon, this is real, isn't it?
15: Yep, real golf course, and very exclusive.
13: Boo. Still, all the caddies are robots, aren't they?
15: What?
13: Look, here we go. Just get my club and... See? Very realistic.
19: Don't do this car!
13: Well, I'm starting to get the hang of things at the bank. I'm never entirely sure if I'm buying or selling, but no one seems bothered because it's not their money. I do know I've got a lot of something called WT investments. It's been getting cheaper all week, which is good, so I've bought loads.
16: All going okay, Giles?
13: Yeah, you?
16: Yeah, nice. I had a tech stock that was just plummeting this morning.
13: Yeah.
16: Prices gone through the floor.
13: Good.
16: West Tech Investments.
13: Oh.
16: They're about to go belly up, according to all the analysts, but I can't sell them fast enough. Some bozo must want them.
13: Yeah.
16: Giles, have you been buying West Tech Investment stocks?
13: Yeah. But I've been getting a very good price on them.
16: Oh, no. Look, don't tell Simon, okay?
15: Tell me what? I've got ears like a hawk.
13: Eyes?
15: Yes, and eyes. Okay, you two, back to the clubhouse. We're entertaining our top client tonight, Mr. Oligato, so we'd better start preparing. I don't want any slip-ups. Let's look at your scorecards. Norika?
16: I'm 6 over.
15: Giles, how did you do?
13: Well, I bogeyed on the 4th.
15: Oh, aye.
13: So it's a bit hard to read my score for that one. Just play one more shot. Classic. Did you see that? Where's the ball?
16: Between your feet.
13: And the club?
16: On the green.
13: Get in. Well, we're finally at the restaurant. Had a bit of trouble getting ready. The hotel's got one of those baths that's supposed to run in under a minute. Very impressive. It actually took 70 seconds in all. So I tried it again, but forgot to take the plug out. Nasty bit of floodage. Anyway, Mr. Oligato's in the loo. I don't really know how it happened, but... He must have bowed first, because I came in over the top and headbutted him in the coccyx. Smart-looking place.
20: Oh, look at that. Ooh.
21: This way, please, Mr. Simon Eta.
15: Now, Giles, whatever you do, don't offend Mr. Oligato. He's quite an old chap, and they take all that pretty seriously over here.
13: Wow. This is smart. We're in our own little room with 4 cushions on the floor and some sort of bamboo matting.
21: Oyato-san, everything okay now?
0: Yes, it will be fine.
5: I'm so sorry about all of that, Mr. Oligato. Please, let me try again.
19: No, don't bother.
15: Have a seat.
5: Oh, thanks very much. It's funny, it's a bit like my hall of residence at uni, sitting on the floor. Always short of is a Che Guevara poster, some instant whip and an essay crisis. Did you go to uni, Mr. Oligato?
21: Good evening, gentlemen. Madame.
5: Right, it's a fair lady with a tray of food and, yep, I think those are nibbles. Narika, she's bare.
21: I know, Giles. It's a special traditional feast called Nyotai Mori. Businessmen enjoy it.
5: Well, good job we sat down in time. I'm in all sorts of trouble here.
18: Relax, Giles, you'll love it here. I sometimes come here for lunch on my own. It's fine.
5: Right. Well, the bare lady's lying down and she's placing the food all over her body. I'll tell you what, it's a good job this isn't teppanyaki. She'd be in a terrible state. Ah, yes, now the pickles. Where are they going? Clever.
21: Origato-san, you do us an honour eating with us this evening.
0: Very nice. No, that's my stare.
15: Indeed. And my boss in London, Stephen Delaglio, sends you and your family his good wishes and kind regards.
5: Do you eat those, or is that just a garnish, do you think?
19: I am glad to have such an opportunity as this to discuss further with you, where the bank sees itself in terms of the Pacific market.
5: Whoop! Lost a chopstick. Sorry, madam.
21: Yeah.
5: I say, do you think they do soup?
21: No, Giles.
5: Shame. I'd love a bit of chunky veg now.
18: Please.
19: You like to talk, Mr. Wembley Hall?
5: Yep. Quite the chatterbox, me. Especially when I'm a bit nervous. Is anyone going to eat that last clam?
21: Well, Giles, you seem to have eaten everything else on the table.
5: Yes, sorry. anyone for Pud? Mr. O? Tell you what, Bagsy, do the washing up. Day 5. The Oligato dinner went so well that Simon's asked me not to come into the office for a couple of days. In fact, he told me to get Caroline out of his bloody hair for a bit too. To be honest, I still don't really have a clue what I'm doing at the bank, but a lot of the other traders have the same face on, so I suspect I'm not alone. It's luck, really. You pick a thing and me, buy some. If it goes up, you sell. If not, you say it was meant to be long-term and hide in the cupboard. But the good news is I found a post office on the way, and I've managed to send Mum the kimono she asked for. It's pretty big and colourful and surprisingly hard to find in Japan. Aha! Tokyo Station. Now, this should be the station. Ah, there's Caroline. Wow, she looks, amazing.
22: Hello, Giles. How are you?
5: Fine, thanks, Mrs. Robinson.
22: Caroline, please. What happened to your arm? It's covered in scratches.
5: Yeah, everything at the hotel's automated. I pressed the button for the pop-up telly and suddenly the curtains went off. I panicked, assumed it was Ninja, and pulled the whole lot off the wall.
22: Well, I'd better look after you then.
5: Lorks. We're on the bullet train, going very fast indeed, which is good because sometimes stuff like this is just called names like bullet but turns out to be rubbish. Like the opposite of Bewley. You know, sounds dire, but when you get there, it's full of cars. Caroline's in the loo. She's actually really nice. Oh, here she comes.
22: Hi there, Giles. I got us some green tea and some Japanese cake. Shall I sit here next to you?
5: What are you saying?
22: Shall I sit next to you? That's all.
5: Oh, thank goodness. I thought maybe there was only one bit of cake and I'd have to share. Comes of having a sister. Is there icing? Whoop, hello, that's quite close.
22: Cheesecake?
5: Not half.
22: Yes, I've already said there's a whole one.
5: Each?
22: Yes.
5: Good.
22: Oh, look at you, you've got crumbs all over yourself. Here, let me.
5: Oh, careful now, careful.
22: It's all right, I'm just cleaning off your lap.
5: Oh, it's all happening.
22: Goodness, we must have cake more often.
5: May I ask you something?
22: What is it, Giles?
5: Are you trying to seduce me, Mrs. Robinson?
22: Would you like me to seduce you, Giles?
5: I'm not sure. I mean, you're nice, and, you know, I do find you very...
23: Fujiyama-eki, Mount Fuji. Fujiyama-eki, Mount Fuji. This stop is for Mount Fuji.
5: Oh, we've arrived.
22: Wow, that was quick.
5: No, the train.
22: Oh, right, well, let's get off then.
5: I don't think there's time for that. Day, oh, I don't know. It's all gone a bit funny. I'm walking back to the hotel. I put Caroline in a taxi back home after the best day I've had in Japan so far. That's not up against much competition, to be fair, but it was a real goodie. Caroline's... she's... well, I mean, she's married, obviously, but she's...
8: and we talked, and she was very funny. She said this thing about how I was like a sort of English man, and she was American woman, I think, or something. And Simon was like a monster or a pig or a wall between us. It was very funny, and it all made sense when she did it. Oh, wonderful, wonderful Copenhagen. I don't know what that means, but here I am in Tokyo. Mount Fuji was incredible, a real Kodak moment. Oh, I think I'm in love, or at least very, very excited and a bit sweaty and vague, which is usually a very good sign. Ah, the hotel. Time for a hot bath. In the foyer, I left the tap running.
1: Day 12. Things are all a bit tense in the office. I thought Simon might have got wind of me and Caroline, but it turns out our share price has dropped 300 points, so that's a relief. This takeover bid thing seems to have got a lot worse. They think someone's buying all the bank's shares, and no one knows who it is. I'm doing okay. I've been buying loads of stuff, and it just keeps on getting cheaper, so that's good. Aha! Now, that's my email. Might be Caroline. No, it's Mum. From mrswembleyhog.budleyinbloom.pebbly.co.uk. Subject, kimono. Dear Gilesy, thanks for the package. Arrived this morning. Contained large dead lizard. Any joy on the dressing gown? Strange. If she'd wanted a dressing gown, she should have said. The chap at the zoo said a kimono would never survive the flight. Still charged me full price, though.
2: All right, everybody, listen up.
1: He said he'd be back.
2: I don't know how, but you lot have mucked up big time, and the share price is going down the toilet. So, if you're all here next week, I'll be bloody surprised.
1: Oh, and the bad
2: news is that Mr. Oligata wants to invite the entire trading floor to a karaoke night he's hosting tonight.
1: Yes.
2: And yes, it's obligatory.
1: What?
2: Obligatory.

0: Karaoke, eh? Classic. Unleash the Neil Diamond. Sweet Caroline. Well, I hope she's going to be there.
1: Giles, word on your shell, like.
0: What?
1: Ian.
0: Right.
1: Mate, you mustn't, you know, cause any offence. You know, the Japanese take karaoke very seriously.
0: So do I.
2: Best behaviour, okay?
0: Understood. Best behaviour.
3: I'm too sexy for my shirt. Too sexy for my shirt. So sexy it hurts. Oh, I.
2: Giles! Get
3: off there!
2: Giles!
3: New York and Japan! Get off!
2: Mr. Oligato will be here any minute. It's bad form to go on before him.
0: Oh, sorry!
4: Hi, Giles. So, you're too sexy for Japan, huh?
5: Caroline! Hi, how are you? I wanted to call you.
4: Take it easy, soldier. Simon's just over there.
5: Where?
6: Where's his health, sweetheart?
4: Wrapping his face around that little Japanese waitress.
5: Wow. Looks like he's got quite a suck.
4: Oh, hi, Narika.
2: Hi, Caroline. Simon never said you were coming.
4: He didn't know.
2: Well, the Simonator hasn't seen me yet. If you want to go off with Giles, I can cover for you.
5: Wow. Ladies.
4: Look, I'll slip out first. You follow in a minute, okay? Thanks, Narika.
2: No problem. Look, Giles, Simon's not going to let you get out of this easily, so if you want to go, you're going to have to get thrown out or something, okay?
5: Okay. Get thrown out of a Japanese karaoke bar. Yes, I think I can do that.
2: Well, do it quick. Origato's here, and he's about to do his big song.
5: Right. Wish me luck.
7: Origato-san ga nissho shite nasaimasu. Love lift us up. Where are we beyond? Yo, koka, dozo!

0: we climb the stairs every day. The leaves turn up and glow.
1: Duet.
0: When eagles cry, when mountains high. Last one, Mr. Round. Love lift us up where we belong.
1: Light us out, everyone.
0: Far from the world.
1: The world we know.
2: Caroline, I swear I was trying to get thrown out, I promise.
3: Giles, you were over an hour.
2: Well, we didn't expect to encore. Three times. And the medley at the end, I don't know, we just sort of got lost in the moment, I think. I'm sorry.
3: Well, I don't know where we can go. All the expat bars are run by people who know Simon. We can't go back to your hotel.
2: Flooded.
3: And our place is no good.
2: What about the office? No one's there, and I've got my retina for the scanning.
3: Doesn't sound very romantic, Giles.
2: Believe me, it's more romantic than my first attempt.
1: Well, here we are on the 134th floor, where the eagles fly.
3: Stop it! That's not funny.
1: Oh, it is a bit.
4: So, Mr. Karaoke, is this where you work?
1: Yep. That's my desk. This is my computer. That's all the stuff I've bought. Mainly this thing here, Nort Bank Japan. I've bought loads of that. And I'm all set up for another hard day of pointing and clicking tomorrow.
3: Shut up and kiss me!
1: Ooh,
3: this desk looks comfy, Giles. Shall I sit up here?
1: Mind yourself on my keyboard.
3: Oh, come here and give us a Wembley snog. Oh,
1: right. Whoa, that's my shirt. Oh, and your boots. And, oh, that's, I mean, wow. Were they really $40,000?
3: Oh, get up on here, Giles.
1: I think you're slipping on the mouth. Hang on, let me get my sleeves. Oh, my cat.
3: I am so sorry.
1: No. It's fine.
3: If I'd known every time we leaned this way, it clicked the mouse button, I'd have stopped.
1: Thank goodness I didn't last longer. Heaven knows what we might have bought if I'd gone on for 4 minutes.
3: Well, quite. And is it very bad? Can't we cancel it?
1: No, it's one click to purchase and two to confirm. I'm afraid we've just bought over $17 million worth of shares in under 3 minutes.
3: Oh, dear.
1: Yeah.
3: You want to try again?
1: I don't think we can. It's spent.
3: Are you talking about the bank or yourself?
1: Both. But I don't mind going overdrawn if you're up for it.
3: I'll put the mouse mat on the floor. We can snuggle up on that.
1: Hold on.
3: I love that.
5: I've got 8 trades to make. What the hell's going on? Why are we locked out? Where's Narika?

0: Day 17, the morning after. We're outside the office and it's locked.
1: Does anyone know another way of getting past this scanner?
0: Well, I do, but you wouldn't want to try it. And anyway, we'd need a chair.
2: All right, everyone, listen up. It happened last night. Huh? We've been bought out.
1: What? How? How could someone buy $17 million of shares in one night?
3: What is going on here? My investment!
1: Oh, Mr. Oligato, how convenient that you should show up now.
3: Oh, dear,
1: yeah. Oh, don't be innocent with me, laughing boy. We had a pretty good idea it was you behind all this.
3: You have offended my name.
1: Oh,
4: look, Simon,
1: minute,
4: mate, whoever did this knew our system got past the firewall.
0: Sat on the mouse.
1: What?
0: Nothing. Narika, could I have a word?
2: Giles, not a great time.
0: The thing is, I think I know who bought the company.
2: Who?
0: Me.
1: What?
0: Yeah.
1: Oh, kill him.
5: No, Simon. Actually, it was me. While you were busy molesting all the waitresses, Giles and I went back to the office and did a little insider trading.
1: What? Caroline? I'm your Simonator. Huh.
0: The thing is, I've been getting a really great deal on this Japanese bank, so I just bought more and more, and then last night we accidentally bought the whole thing with the bank's own money.
5: And my butt!
1: You've got a bloody cheek.
0: Well, no, but it is quite bruised. Oh, and you might need a new mouse, too. I'm afraid the clicker's gone.
6: Day 20. I checked into one of those Japanese sleeping pod places somewhere just near the station. It's thousands of tiny little capsules all stacked up on top of each other, people sleeping in all of them. It's a bit like bunk beds, only without the giggling and telling off. So, that's me finished in the world of corporate finance, probably no bad thing in the event. It's funny though, some of the thicker boys from school are now very senior in the city, but it's not for me. I've put it on the reserve career list with MI5 agent, paediatrician and matador. My flight back to Bud's in the morning, so I'd better turn in. Oh, he's quite cramped in here.
7: I'll say. Could you get your foot off my chin?
6: Sorry, Caroline. I'm surprised they didn't give us any sheets or pillows or anything. There's an awful lot of suitcases.
7: Giles, did a man just throw more suitcases in here?
6: Yep.
7: Then, Giles, do you think it's possible that instead of a tiny hotel room, you have, in fact, checked us into a left luggage locker?
6: Night.
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10: Will you have the polo, dear Liza, will you have the polo, dear Liza, polo?
11: How very kind of you, dear Henry, I most certainly will. 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
10: But you take me old tube.
11: Because they happen to be my tube of polo, dear Henry. Have one. I hope you're not hungry, dear Henry, dear Henry. 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
10: 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After I've been working...
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10: You don't mean...
11: Polo mints. Yum, yum.
10: Will you have the polo, dear Liza, will you have the polo, dear Liza, polo?
11: How very kind of you, dear Henry, I most certainly will. 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
10: But you take me old tube.
11: Because they happen to be my tube of polo, dear Henry. Have one.
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16: You have to come over here and help me with Miss Pinkley's order.
17: What's the matter with you? Can't you read English?
16: Of course I can read English. Doesn't look like you either can read it or write it, though. Look at here. Look at this mess. Just kicking cracks is all he is.
17: Now, let's see.
16: What's this here?
17: That there?
16: Yes.
17: Now that's 1 pound of cheese.
16: Yes, well, I know it's cheese. But what's that 100 HP got to do with it?
17: That's horsepower.
16: What?
17: She wants Limburger cheese.
16: Oh, you dirty fool. Well, if you're so smart now, you can just go and get it. And burn it. Now, let's see what else you got here. Land of Goshen. I never see such writing. Oh, say, what kind of malt does she want? Light or dark?
17: It's writ with a black pencil in it.
16: Oh, writ with a black pencil. What in tarnation got into you? Why don't you write things down right so a fella can read them?
17: It's a new kind of shorthand I figured out all by myself.
16: Mm-hmm. It'd take you all by yourself to figure out such darn foolishness. What's this here? One tin of polish. What kind of polish?
17: Well, if it had been silver polish, I'd have written it down, wouldn't I?
16: Yes, I suppose so. But what kind
17: of... If it had been stove polish, I'd have written it down, wouldn't I?
16: I suppose you would, but what
17: and
16: kind...
17: And if it had been furniture polish, I'd have written it down now, wouldn't I?
16: If you don't tell me what
17: and
16: kind...
17: And if it had been auto polish, I'd have written it down, wouldn't I?
16: Oh, what in tarnation you
17: did?
16: Did
17: I write any of them down? Now, did I?
16: No, you didn't. That's just what I'm trying to tell you.
17: Then it must be shoe polish.
16: Oh, you darn fool. Well, now, just for that being so smart, you can just finish putting up this order yourself. Dang the bar. Oh, good morning. Good morning. Something we can do for you, mister?
18: Bonjour, monsieur.
16: Yeah, but you better call up Professor Thistlewaite and ask him to come over. He understands German.
18: Pardon, monsieur, I am not German. I am French, but I speak the English separately, no?
16: What is it you speak?
18: English, the language of America.
16: Oh, you speak English, huh?
18: Oui.
16: Well, now, that's fine. Suppose you try it once instead of that French or whatever it is you was talking.
18: Oh, but monsieur, I have all the time spoken the English.
16: Maybe you have, but it ain't the time we talk in Corn Center. Now, what can we do for you?
18: I have a letter received telling me that in the Corn Center food map, I will find the monsieur named... pardon, monsieur. Your name is what?
16: Why, my name's Winterbottom, and this is my...
18: What is it? That is it. The letter of yours would speak of Monsieur Peter.
17: Me? Oh. I ain't done nothing, mister. Zeb has this firm anyhow.
18: Pardon, monsieur. The letter won't say you have something done.
16: Well, what does the letter say?
18: She say here, I will find the Monsieur Winterbottom and the Monsieur Peter.
16: Well, that's right. Now that you know who we are, who are you?
18: Pardon, I should have tell you. I am the Monsieur Girard.
16: Oh, yes. Never heard the name before, but pleased to meet you, Mr. Girard. Now, what about this letter? We don't owe your firm nothing, do we?
18: No, Monsieur. I am not firm. I am a modeler.
17: Yeah. And what kind of a model?
16: Air model, Eb. Didn't you hear him say so?
18: No. I am not the air model.
17: And then what kind are you?
18: I am the modeler.
17: Well, now we're right back where we started from.
16: Yes, that's right, we are. You mean you make model airplanes or what?
18: If you want him, oui, monsieur, I can make...
16: No, we don't want none. I'm just trying to find out what your business is.
18: And I have twice told you I am...
16: Yes, I know you're a model air. But can't you tell us what your work is? What do you do?
18: I have twice... Pardon, monsieur, you have in this village... Mademoiselle...
17: Now, looky here, mister. Maybe you're a model there, but you better not go around calling Corn Center a village.
16: That's right, yes.
18: Nobody
16: here but them names, neither one of them.
18: Oh, but you do not understand. The mademoiselle, she means the young girl. No husband, see?
16: Oh, you mean miss?
18: Exactly. Do you have here the Miss Roll?
16: Miss Roll? No, not in Corn Center.
18: But this letter, she come from Corn Center, and she is signed by Mademoiselle. I have a roll.
16: Mademoiselle what?
17: Must be Sean Roll.
18: No. She is not said anything. Her name it is I have a roll.
16: Yeah, maybe you Frenchmen have names like that, but we don't here in Corn Center.
18: But she say her father is deputy.
17: Oh, a deputy, yeah. Yeah, to tell you what he means, Zeb, Must be Jim Tully, the deputy sheriff.
19: Oh, you darn fool. Jim Tully ain't got no girl.
17: Yeah, that's right.
19: He ain't even married.
17: Yeah, that's right. I guess it wasn't Jim.
18: Wait. I think I have him.
19: What?
18: He's what you call the deputy. In America, a senator.
19: Well, I'll be switched.
17: Oh, yeah.
19: Yes, you mean Senator Bunn.
18: Senator Bunn.
19: Yeah.
18: You know him, oui?
19: Oh, sure we know him. But his gal's named Iona.
18: That is her. What did I call her? I have a role.
19: Yeah.
18: Iona Bunn. Practically naturally mistaken, no?
19: Yes, but I don't know about that. But say, then it was Iona that wrote you that letter, eh?
18: She is right me to come to Constanza to model a statue of her father, the senator.
19: Well, I'll be... why, you're the sculptor she's been talking about.
18: Oui, monsieur.
19: Well, then, why in tarnation didn't you say so when you first came in?
18: I have made the what you call a brilliant attempt. Monsieur, but she is not successful.
19: Well, what do you want to see Iona first?
18: To get the instruction. I make first a small model of this statue.
19: Well, now, looky here, young fellow. You're barking up the wrong tree.
18: I do not understand. That tree?
19: I mean, it ain't Iona Bunn you want to see. It's Hector Smith.
18: I still do not understand. This Iona Bunn, she has...
19: Yes, I know all about that. But Hector Q. Smith, the fellow that's paying for the statue, or half of it anyway... And you've got to get your instructions for him before you make that model.
18: And this Hector Smith, where can I find him?
19: Well, I don't know exactly where he is right now, but Eb and me here is Hector's best friends and business associates, too. Now, maybe we can help you get started, like.
18: Oh, so you represent this Smith, we?
19: I guess that's what you'd call it. Now, what do you need?
18: Have you the photograph of the senator?
19: No, I don't think... Yes, we have, too. Say, Eb, bring that Gazette over here. It's got a picture of him. Remember? And it's right behind the beams there.
17: Yeah. Here it is. Right on the front page.
19: Yeah.
18: Ah, the senator is a golfer, we? Is it a good likeness?
19: Well, I never see him playing golf, but... That looks like him, all right.
18: Ah, fine. Now, how shall we show him?
17: Show him what?
19: He means show him how to play golf, Ed.
18: No. I mean, monsieur, shall we model him as the great orator, the kindly philanthropist, the successful businessman, or what?
19: Oh, yes. Well, now, that's kind of a hard one. You see, we've known the senator ever since he was a kid, and...
17: And none of them things you said fit him.
19: Well, I wouldn't put it just that way, Mr. Gerard, but Eb's more than half right at that.
18: Then what would Monsieur Joseph? Is the senator a hobby?
17: Yeah, chicken.
19: Yeah, now, Eb, you better not...
18: Chicken? You mean he is the chicken from here?
17: Sure he is. Ain't nothing he fancies more.
18: Oh, wonderful, wonderful. I will show the great man at home with his kitten. Such a statue has never before been done. It will make me famous.
19: Yes, that's all right, but now hold on.
18: It is an inspiration, monsieur. The senator and his chickens immortalized in enduring rock. Enduring rock, monsieur. Enduring rock.
17: Hey, wait a second, you're wrong. Them chickens he stole was Plymouth Rock.
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22: Take the pure, clear freshness of a mountain morning, the fragrance of a thousand blooms, the nine-year-old goodness of wheat and barley. 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And you get a field.

0: Good evening and welcome to the South Bank Show. With me tonight is a man who perpetrated the greatest hoax the art world has ever seen. He produced over 150 copies of old masters, which were so authentic they fooled art experts the world over. Bruce Thorpe, how did you manage to reproduce these magnificent paintings so accurately?
1: I photocopied them.
0: Now, this one, Rubens, The Mystic Marriage of St. Catherine. Mm. Is this the original, or is it one of your photocopies?
1: That is, in fact, one of my photocopies. There.
0: Are there any telltale signs, any little errors the art experts should have spotted?
1: Well, the original was not black and white. Rubens never painted on A4.
0: One can understand... can understand how the experts were duped.
1: Yeah.
0: What about the frame? Is that hand-carved?
1: No, I got it from Woolies. Winfield, see? On the front there? Yeah. I don't know where Rubens got his frames for. I looked all over.
0: Now, your critics make the accusation that although you pulled it off, the hoax wasn't executed with particularly great care.
1: I think what they're referring to here is my photocopy of the Bayeux Tapestry, Melf. I've got to say, it wasn't easy getting the bugger in the machine. There's 127 sheets. I did get a bit tired stapling them together. You know, you're talking problems here.
0: With great respect, it's not just that. The key scenes are missing. It's been collated in the wrong order. Well. Some pages are completely black.
1: Yeah.
0: And towards the end, with respect, the entire tapestry is printed on green paper.
1: Yeah, well, that's the same, though. I mean, it was a hell of a session. I mean, to be fair, it's not done with the same fanatical care as, say, my La Gioconda.
0: The foolscap piece.
1: Yeah, that's the one.
0: For the time being, Bruce Thorpe, thank you.
1: Thank you.
2: Ladies and gentlemen, please welcome this week's guest host, Mr. Freddie Fortune, clairvoyant comic.
3: Thank you. Thank
1: you. I knew you were going to do that. Clairvoyant me. Now, I must just explain, if you don't know me, I tell jokes that aren't funny now. But in 6 months' time, they'll be hysterical. Now, and this particular show, you see, is recorded a couple of months before it goes out. They've drafted me in to do some topical jokes. No. They won't be funny tonight, but very funny when it gets transmitted. All right. Right, so here we go. Here's something that really annoys me. That man. You know who I mean. He's everywhere, isn't he? He is. Hey. Flop, di flop, di flop, di flop, di flop, di flop, di flop. It makes you sick, doesn't it? It does. You can't turn the telly on without flop, di flop, di flop, di flop, di flop, di flop. 6 months ago, we never heard of him. It's true, isn't it? It's true. Can't they find a better newsreader than him? Bring back breakfast television, that's what I say. No. But, what about this Zongles craze, eh? The laughter's good, but, look, sorry, when I say Zongles, do you think you could just do, like, a bit of applause? In 6 months' time, you're going to be thinking, thank God, at last someone's putting the boot into Zongles' bloody things. All right, okay. So we'll just do that bit again, okay? And what about this Zongles craze? You feel the same way too, do you? I mean, what is the point? I mean, what are they, basically? What are they, Zongles, eh? A revolving triangle glued to the back of your neck. You look like Carla Dream singing the basting song, eh? Have you seen that video? Hey, I've got to go now. See you later. Cheer up.
4: Passengers boarding flight 617A to London Heathrow, please proceed through customs. Thank you.
5: Anything to declare, sir?
1: No.
5: Could I see your passport, please, sir? Did you enjoy your stay in Morocco, my friend?
1: Yes, thank you. Great.
5: You're sweating. Too hot for you in this country, huh?
1: Yes, hot.
5: Well, everything seems to be in order. Can you just open your suitcase, please, sir?
1: Will this take long?
5: That depends, my friend. Let me see. No. Everything seems to be all right.
1: Huh. I can go then.
5: Of course, my friend. Wait a minute. This suitcase, it seems very shallow. I think perhaps it has a false bottom. My friend, are you all right?
1: Yes.
5: I was right. What is this?
1: What?
5: This. What is this in the silver foil?
1: It's a drum machine.
5: You left it on?
1: Yes, I think that's what that booming noise was.
5: I see. I thought perhaps it was your heart.
1: No, it was the drum machine.
5: Yes. Wait a minute.
1: What?
5: What is this under the drum machine?
1: Where?
5: Here. Taped to the bottom of the case.
1: Oh, it's another drum machine.
5: You seem to have rather a lot of drum machines, my friend.
1: Yes, I'm a drum machine salesman.
5: You haven't got any drugs, have you?
1: No, but I've got another drum machine.
5: Yes, this one. Very well, my friend. On you go.
1: Thank you.
5: Next, please, sir. Anything to declare?
2: No.
5: You seem very hot and nervous. What was the purpose of your visit to Morocco?
2: I was... I was attending the drum machine convention.
1: He's with me.
5: I see. Hands up all those who are with the drum machine convention. Yes, it's going to be a long and boring day.
2: Hi. Tonight on Profile, the story of Sir Alexander Flair, artist, designer and inventor of the flared trouser. A style which was to dominate the British trouser scene for 12 years and still dominates the wardrobe of Roger Moore and most Italian waiters. But how did the style come about? Mo Zekiel remembers.
3: There was a lot of anger going down at that particular... At that time. But I think the angriest was Alexander. He thought he could express the ethos of the anger of the generation, all the cats and that, by designing a really far-out pair of kegs.
2: But the breakthrough wasn't easy. His first attempts at angry trousers were catastrophic. His disastrous prototype was the V-knee, where the V of the crotch extended past the knee and dangled freely around the ankle. A fashion which was never popular because it took more than 45 seconds to undo the zipper. Next came Cheekies, shapeless baggy trousers with a plunging waistline that exposed the top half of the buttocks, a style which only ever caught on building sites. But then it happened. Then it happened, so-called. His flatmate at the time was Jethro Loon.
1: I remember, I was in my room putting up my Che Guevara poster and wondering, you know, who he was. Did he have a single out, you know, and... Alexander come in wearing these trousers. Yeah, unreal. 36-inch flares. He'd been out on the street with them on. There were tears in his eyes. He had big wheels all over his calves. He was the first victim of flare backlash.
2: And so the flared trouser came into being. The success was instantaneous and phenomenal. People everywhere were buying flared jeans and sitting in the bath to shrink them for a tight fit. A fit so tight that even today, some people can't get them off. Dolly Parton and the Mandrell sisters are all victims. But for Flair, the plaudits and the money poured in. Then, in 1968, at the height of his success, tragedy struck. Mo Zekiel, as usual, was there.
3: It was totally ungroovy, Dad. He was trying his latest design. Fabs, he called them. They was mind-blowing. 140-foot flares. With a fiberglass frame. And guy ropes. Because, like, when you wore these trousers, you had to have, like, two blokes with you hanging onto the ropes with their feet digging into your platforms, leaning into the wind as you turned the corner. There was a navigating problem. And they got off to discuss it. And the wind took him.
2: Flair's 140 feet trousers were found in Barbados. No one was aboard. To this day, Sir Alexander Flair is missing, presumed dead. He was knighted posthumously, but as a protest against the war in Vietnam, posthumously, he took it back. Ta-da.
6: And now, part two of Linda, the story of an elephant.
7: Over the weeks and months that followed, Linda grew steadily. It was hard to believe this was the same baby elephant Carol used to suckle from a bottle. Linda could no longer live with this in the house. That was apparent. So, one Tuesday, I shot her.
2: Now the continuing saga of two students in their first year at university. Precious.
1: Well,
8: So, what are you going to have?
1: Chow, I'm just thinking.
8: Have you had Indian food before?
1: Oh, sure, yeah, loads of times. I think I'll have some pompadoms.
8: Pampadoms.
1: Yeah, pampadoms. With that, what's that, ready brownie sort of sticky stuff?
8: The wallpaper.
1: No, chutney, that's it. And a prawn cocktail. And, now let's see. Oh, there's so much choice. I don't know what kind of omelette to have.
8: Don't you like Indian food?
1: Oh, yeah. I think it's fine. I just don't like curries. I mean, I like the pompadoms.
8: Pampadoms.
1: Yeah. No, I like Indian omelettes. It's just the curries. Frankly, I just don't think they make them as nice as Vesta. You know, the real authentic ones. Do you know where the toilet is?
8: Yeah, it's down the very steep steps, mm-hmm. along the very thin corridor, through a funny box room where they've got lots of bits of cardboard, and in through the white door marked wet paint.
1: Oh, have you been here before?
8: No, but it's some sort of regulation with Indian restaurants. The toilet's not allowed to be in the same premises, and they have to paint the door every fortnight or something like that.
1: Oh, I'll just wait till after we've ordered, then.
8: Is it your stomach? Still got some gut rot, eh?
1: Yeah, I think it's the exams, you know, the pressure got to me.
8: Yeah, it certainly did in philosophy.
1: You're not kidding. I could have walked that exam if I hadn't had that spasm.
8: Right. Terry was saying you just wrote, "I am a fish," 400 times. Got up, did a jitterbug round the room and keeled over.
1: Yes, yes, I think I was a bit keyed up.
8: It surprised me because you seemed to really have it together. Mm. You had that big revision timetable, didn't you, with all the different colors for each subject and study periods and rest periods and everything. You seem to have the whole of the last 4 weeks pretty well mapped out.
1: Yeah, that timetable took me 3 weeks to make and I had to cram all my revision into the last 4 days. The only subject I did any good in was industrial management.
8: Which of the essays did you do?
6: Oh, all 25. But some of them are only about 6 lines long. I don't know how they expect you to do 25 proper essays in an hour and a half anyway. I mean, it's only like 3 minutes an essay.
8: Oh, right. I thought you were only supposed to do 3.
6: I don't want to talk about it. I just don't want to talk about it.
8: 3 essays and the compulsory question, yeah. Which is worth 75%.
6: What compulsory question?
8: The one over the page. Waiter, can I have a glass of water, please, for the gentleman who's jitterbugging over here? Cheers.
2: Now, welcome back. Guest host, clairvoyant, comic, Freddie Fortune.
1: Thank you. Watch the television, do you? I love television, I do. What about that one? Have you seen it? Where's your teapot? Where's your teapot, Mr. Borodin? Hey? It should be called any old lino. And what about that Flaming Cop series? Bring me the head of Paul Archides. Have you seen it? Have you seen it? Whacka, whacka, whacka, whacka, whacka. Hey? Whacka, whacka, whacka, whacka, whacka. What are those things supposed to be? I mean, what? How are they? No, but my favourite advert of the moment is that one. It's long. It's strong. It's Craggley's real ale. What is Princess Margaret doing? I mean, no, I mean, it's a good impression. John McEnroe. No, it's a bit sick. Anyway, on with the show. See you later. And now, part 2 of Ella, the story of a lioness.
7: Over the weeks and months that followed, Ella grew more and more restless. So, one Tuesday, we loaded up the Land Rover, Ella sitting in her favorite place, and we drove to a clearing in the jungle. We said our goodbyes and set Ella free. We wondered whether this 14-month-old lioness, who'd been reared by humans since her mother died, would be able to fend for herself in the jungle. But one look at Ella dispelled all our doubts. She strutted around, a proud and noble creature of the jungle. Once again, Ella was a huntress, a predator. And as such, fair game for my rifle. So I shot her.

0: Saturday Serials present the further reasonably exciting adventures of Captain Invisible and his faithful sidekick, the See-Through Kid. Episode 2, Coat Hangers from Outer Space. We join Captain Invisible and the Kid planning their next unbelievable move in their secret lair.
1: It's no good. This is the worst fix I've ever been in. If only the See-Through Kid were here.
2: I am here, Captain.
1: Where?
2: Here.
1: Oh, great. How was your holiday, See-Through?
2: I haven't been on holiday, Captain Invisible. I've just had laryngitis for a week. Hey, it's the Invisible phone, Captain.
1: Right. Aren't you going to answer it?
2: Oh, I thought you'd gone to answer it.
1: No, I'm standing right here.
2: Captain.
1: What now, See-Through?
2: Where is it?
1: It's right over there.
2: Yep.
1: Who was it, kid?
2: I don't know. The phone stopped ringing before I could find it.
1: So why were you going yep?
2: I was just practicing my dog impressions.
1: You idiot. Hey, we better check out the commissioner just in case. Quick, kid, the invisible car.
2: Right. Hey, Cap, it was left at those lights.
1: Yeah, I know.
2: Better take the next left.
1: Right, the next left.
2: No, I meant that left there.
1: That's what I thought you meant.
2: So why didn't you take it?
1: Because I'm not driving.
2: What? Where are you?
1: Sitting in the back seat. Where are you?
2: Well, I'm in the back seat. And somebody's sitting on my knee.
1: Look out! Oh, look out! Kid? Are you okay?
2: No, Captain, I'm hurt bad. I don't think I'm gonna make it.
1: Hold on, kid. Kid? Oh, no. See-Through Kid's dead. This is the saddest, most poignant moment of my entire life.
2: Captain, you're shooting on my face.
1: Kid, you're alive.
2: Not for much longer, Captain. I'm going first.
1: Don't worry, kid. I'll give you mouth-to-mouth resuscitation. Just hold on.
2: Okay. Captain... Captain.
1: Don't try and talk, kid.
2: But, Captain...
1: Don't talk, kid, but I'm giving you mouth to mouth.
2: Yeah, but, Captain, I think there's something we should discuss.
1: Oh, no, kid. Something terrible's happened. Oh, no. In the accident, you seem to have lost all your teeth. Oh, no, this is awful. My poor buddy. Somehow your nose has been turned inside out.
0: And so another tedious adventure reaches its boring conclusion. As we join the captain and the kid in the city hospital.
2: Well, Cap, I don't know how, but it looks like I'm going to pull through.
1: Well, kid... I think it's down to good old-fashioned goodness. The goodness inside you, which will always protect you because you've taken the invisible oath.
2: That's right, Cap. The invisible oath. We, who are invisible, solemnly swear never
0: to
2: use
0: our power to crawl around floors and look up ladies' dresses.
3: And now, for a final time, tonight's guest host, Freddie Fortune.
4: That's lovely. Thank you. You've been a lovely audience. And remember, if you're driving home, don't go with him over there.

and welcome to Final Report. And, in fact, it's quite extraordinary. We're just being handed a piece of paper, which should in fact be the Liverpool Report, which we've been waiting for less than half hour. And it's quite an extraordinary result. What was in front of me? Son of Cliché starred Steve Cram, Sebastian Coe, Chris Berry, Nick Maloney, and Nick Wilden. Remarkable. The show was written by Henry Cooper, Frank Bruno, Rob Grant, and Doug Naylor. Music was by Big Daddy and Peter Brewis. And the show was extraordinarily enough produced by Anna Nixon. And we have it Charlton Athletic. That is Charlton Athletic. And I think we can now. Yes, in fact, we can go to the signature tune again. No, in fact, we're staying with me.

0: And now, part two of Washo, the story of a chimpanzee.
1: Over the weeks and months that followed, Washo's progress grew steadily, and the idea of teaching a chimpanzee sign language grew more and more feasible. Washo seemed especially attached to Jim, and would play with him for hours, making the signs for ball, throw, play, and please don't shoot me. But up until this point, Washo had shown no facility for abstract thought. Then, one Tuesday, Jim raced into the kitchen, brandishing a tape recorder. "Washo has spoken," he gasped. So, we sat down, and for the first time, we heard Washo speak. Here is the tape recording of the monkey's first words.
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0: Bedtime reading. One of life's little pleasures. How's your book?
1: It's so enthralling, I'm half asleep.
0: Yeah, mine's rather good.
1: Oh, it's no good. I can't keep awake any longer.
0: I just want to finish this chapter.
1: Why do you clear your throat every time you turn a page?
0: I wasn't aware that I did.
1: Well, you do.
0: Oh, I'm sorry. I've never noticed that.
1: No, I'm sure you haven't. Didn't your wife notice?
0: We never read in bed. She wouldn't have the light on under any circumstances.
1: Oh, I see.
0: I wonder why I do it. What do you think it is?
1: Annoying.
0: I mean, does it have any psychological significance?
1: I shouldn't have thought so.
0: I bet it does. Like the way you always whistle when you chop onions.
1: I don't.
0: You do? You obviously haven't noticed.
1: What do I whistle?
0: Oh, you're quite ambitious. Last time it was the 1812 overture.
1: What, all of it?
0: No, you only chopped two onions.
1: Oh, ridiculous conversation.
0: Well, I think we can say it's original.
1: Oh, it's nice to have somebody to talk to in bed.
0: Yes. How's the strength of the peseta?
1: I haven't the faintest idea. I think we're safer sticking to peculiar personal habits.
0: Yes.
1: And another thing you do, you always fold your socks when you take them off. Oh, yes.
0: I thought we were doing you.
1: Well, I'll tell you what. Let's leave it for another night. I've got to be at my best in the morning. I'm seeing a candidate about running the new branch of the agency.
0: Well, it's up to her to be at her best, then.
1: Well, how do you know it's a she?
0: Because you had your hair done yesterday.
1: Well, you are getting astute. It's 12:30.
0: On a Sunday night? Oh, let it ring.
1: No, I can't. I'll go down and answer it.
0: Oh, let Judith.
1: Judith would sleep through a brass band concert in her bedroom.
2: It'll stop ringing just as you get to it.
1: Oh, thanks for that. Yes?
3: Hi, lovely lady. It's Alistair. I've just got in from L.A.
1: Oh, I couldn't be more thrilled. Alistair, it's past midnight.
3: Well, we got stacked. Look, I need to talk to Lionel like yesterday.
1: Well, he won't like it, but I'll get him.
3: No need. I'll be there in about half an hour. Bye.
1: But Alistair...
0: You didn't have to get up.
1: I was up.
0: No, officially, I mean.
1: Here's your coffee.
0: Thank you. Look, why don't I just open the door and throw a bucket of water over him?
1: Tempting, but he did go all the way to America for you.
0: Oh, yes, the great miniseries of the book idea, Love in the Stone Age.
1: Well, he thinks it'll work. He may have some news.
0: He'd better have. If he's coming round here to show us his holiday slides, I shall get very unpleasant. How can somebody get here from Heathrow that quickly?
1: I have a sneaking suspicion he's actually Superman. Oh, Alistair.
4: Listen, it just struck me. I didn't wake you, did I?
1: We were just talking.
4: That is, as in talking?
1: Yes. We were discussing grunting and onions. As in...
4: Grunting and onions. You've lost me.
1: Oh, well, that makes a change. We're in the kitchen.
5: I lie.
0: Good morning.
4: Before I forget, I brought you these baseball caps, one each.
0: Why?
4: For fun.
1: Thank you.
4: Well, try them on.
0: Must I?
1: Come on.
0: Oh, all right. There.
4: Monster. You look sensation. Do we?
1: Thank you, Alistair. Sit down. Would you like some coffee?
4: Superb. Well... This is something, isn't it?
0: Yes. I like nothing better than sitting in the kitchen in the early hours of the morning wearing a silly hat.
4: If you don't like it, Lyle, you don't have to keep it on.
0: Good.
1: I'll keep mine on, Alistair, if you'll get to the point.
4: Okay. Here is the point with a capital P. I've been talking to CBS.
0: Who's he?
1: It's an American television network.
4: Substitute the. And they are tremendously excited about your idea.
0: It's your idea.
4: Our idea, then. Your story. Young soldier and the young nurse falling in love, but being parted by the Korean War. Did I pitch it or did I pitch it? The head honcho, Cy Lieberman, cried.
0: With laughter?
4: Lie.
1: That's not the Cy Lieberman, is it?
4: You know him?
1: No. I just thought it might be the Cy Lieberman. Sorry, it must be wearing his hat.
4: Okay. Are you ready for this? Cy Lieberman wants a treatment.
0: Why, what's wrong with him?
4: Nice one, Lie.
1: Good news. I mean, a treatment. What is a treatment?
4: Something on paper. An outline of the story. A kind of development.
0: What's a development?
4: Like a treatment.
0: We're back where we started.
4: Look, 20, 25 pages about your story. How you see it. How you'd write it. Locations, characters, and just enough dialogue to make Cy drool.
0: Mm. Well...
1: You can do
0: I'm
1: that.
0: Not, I can?
1: Of course you can.
4: You tell him.
1: I just told him.
0: Oh, I don't know. It's not my field.
4: Now, be positive. This is part of your life. We have a shortcut here. We have the ear of the horse's mouth, Cy. It's lie to Cy. More or less.
1: More or less what?
4: Well, first we have to set up a meeting with Mike Barbosa. He's like Cy's right arm. And if he likes the treatment, he flies back to the coast.
0: Which coast?
4: Los Angeles. The coast. He flies back to the coast with a smile on all our faces.
1: You mean this Mike Barbosa is coming all this way to read the treatment?
4: Not exactly, no. He's coming to London to buy some socks. But he can fit us in.
0: That puts me into perspective, doesn't it?
1: It's a long way to come for socks.
4: Forget the socks. This is a gift from the gods. Mike meets Lie. Lie impresses Mike. Mike flies back and talks to Cy. Cy rings Lie and we're away. Be positive.
0: So, how long have I got to write this treatment thing?
4: Bags of time, Lie. Mike doesn't get in till Tuesday.
0: Oh, thanks, Alistair. 48 hours.
5: Morning, Sandy.
6: Morning. It won't work, you know.
5: What won't?
6: Starting to get in on time. It's too late to get the new branch now.
5: Oh, ha ha.
6: Why are you on time?
5: The tension at breakfast. I couldn't stand it anymore, so I just had coffee and ran.
6: Oh. They haven't had another of their rows, have they?
5: What do you mean, another of their rows? Yeah. I see what you mean. No, but Lionel's got to write a treatment about him and Mum 38 years ago. Alistair's busy persuading America to turn it into a mini-series.
6: But that's great! Why should that produce tension at breakfast?
5: He's only got till tomorrow to do it.
6: Oh, yes. Says who?
5: Oh, Cy, somebody.
6: Oh, I see. Yes.
7: I'll explain later. I've got to go and do these expenses.
6: Your Mum does those.
7: Yeah, I know, but she's going to be late.
6: She's interviewing at 11. You're not going to do that as well, are you?
7: No, I'm not. Don't look so horrified by the thought. Mum will be in by then. She's just hanging on to the last minute to help Lionel.
6: Ah. How are they getting on?
7: Not very well. When I left, they hadn't even thought of a title.
1: How about calling it Strangers in the Park?
0: Sounds like an Alfred Hitchcock film.
1: Yes. Lovers in the Park?
0: No.
1: No. No, well, I've got to go to work. You'll do it. Good luck.
0: Thank you.
1: Bye.
0: Perhaps I should call it Psycho.
7: I'm sorry, Miss Curtis. Mum, Miss Pargeter must have got held up. I'm sure she won't be long.
8: I do hope not.
7: Well, I'm sure she won't. Can I get you something to drink in the meantime? Tea or coffee?
8: No. I'd like a mineral water, please. Still, with ice and a twist of lemon.
7: Right. Well, if you wait here, I'll go and see what I can do. Sandy, Miss Curtis would like a mineral water, still, with ice and a twist of lemon.
6: If you ask me what Miss Curtis wants in a jolly...
7: Oh, but not a cocktail bar.
6: Well, I'll just go over the road and get one.
7: Did you specify any particular sort of glass?
6: You're not being fair.
7: I know.
6: I bet her tights never ladder.
7: Never!
1: Judith!
7: Mum, you're late.
1: I know. The Westway's jammed.
7: You're limping.
1: I know!
7: I'll be back soon. Morning, boss.
1: Morning.
7: Why are you limping?
1: Well, I gave up on the cab and ran the last bit and my heels come off.
7: Ah. Miss Curtis is waiting in your office.
1: What's she like?
7: Very together.
1: Oh, good. Good. I see for myself. Miss Curtis. Jean Pargeter. So sorry to have kept you waiting. The Westway is jammed solid, and the heel came off my shoe. Wouldn't you just know it?
8: Oh, really?
1: Which way did you come?
8: The Westway. I checked the traffic update on the radio and allowed myself plenty of time.
1: Oh. Good for you. Would you like a drink?
8: I've already ordered something, thank you.
1: Right, right. Right. I must say, your CV seems very impressive.
8: Thank you.
1: Now, where is it now? Oh, yes, of course, in my briefcase. Pickle.
5: Pickle?
1: Yes, my chap made me a quick sandwich for lunch, and it must have come unwrapped. It's cheese and pickle.
8: I see.
1: Sorry about your CV.
8: Oh, don't worry, it's only a photocopy.
1: Oh, good, good. Well, Sally, as I said, your CV's very impressive.
8: Thank you.
1: Business studies at Harvard.
8: I thought they were the best.
1: Oh, quite.

0: importance of a national diploma in design at Goldsmiths.
1: I just did it for fun, really.
0: Oh, right.
2: Your mineral water, Miss Curtis.
1: Thank you.
0: Judy, beer, love, my shoe. Pop this round the corner and see if they can put the heel back on, will you? Oh, now, where is the heel?
2: I don't know.
1: The briefcase?
0: Oh, yeah, yes, of course. The briefcase. Oh.
1: Covered in pickle?
0: Yes. Covered in pickle. Hello?
3: Hello.
0: I got covered in pickle today.
3: How did you manage that?
0: You didn't wrap the sandwiches properly.
3: Well, I thought I did.
0: Well, you didn't.
3: Well, you couldn't have got covered in pickle.
0: Well, I got it all over my hand. Well,
3: I'm sorry.
0: No. I'm sorry, bursting in like that and going on about the pickle. Well, how's it going?
3: I've done 3 pages.
0: Oh, that's not very much.
3: Well, that's how it's going.
0: Why aren't you using the word processor?
3: Won't make me think any faster, would it? In any case, those things are beyond me.
0: Like a drink?
3: Yeah, I'd better not. I've got a feeling it's going to be a long night.
0: Well, what's the problem?
3: Would you like a list?
0: Well, the main problem, then.
3: Age. It's not easy remembering what I was like at 20.
0: I thought you were lovely.
3: I can hardly describe myself as a lovely second lieutenant, can I?
0: Oh, what's this? Inset?
3: Some dialogue, remember? Alistair said to put in some dialogue to make Cy Lieberman drool.
0: Oh. Excuse me, miss, could you direct me to Curzon Street? Yes, just cross Park Lane and it's almost directly opposite, thank you. Not at all. It's sunny today, yes it is. Quite warm too, yes, quite warm.
3: That's what we said when we first met.
0: Well, it's hardly going to make him drool, is it? Drop off, maybe.
3: All right. Try substituting hi, babe, hi, you big boy.
0: Oh, now that's just silly.
3: Well, it's all silly, the whole idea. And tomorrow, Mike, whatever his name
0: Barbosa.
3: Is... Barbosa. Barbosa is going to read this and think it's worth less than the socks he's coming over to buy.
0: You give up now, stuff the rest of the pickle down your shirt. It's worth a go, we agreed.
3: Oh, all right, it's worth a go. I think I will have that drink, it might lubricate my memory. Oh, I forgot to ask, how did the interview go?
0: Oh, she was intimidating. She looked like a fashion plate, had qualifications coming out of her ears and made me feel about 150, a scruffy 150-year-old.
3: You didn't like her?
0: Well, I don't have to like her. She'll be working in a different building until the coup. That would probably only take her about 6 months. Cheers.
3: Cheers. Did you give her the job?
0: No, not straight away. I will, probably. I said I'd let her know.
3: That's the idea. Make her sweat for a bit.
0: I don't think so. She said fine, but could it be within the next 24 hours, as she had a lot of other interviews lined up? Oh, you better get going. I'll do the dinner.
3: Yes, you're right. I tell you what, I categorically refuse to go into any details about sex.
0: Whose sex?
3: Ours.
0: Well, I wouldn't be too categorical about it. I mean, we watched a lot of miniseries. A little bit of sex never hurts.
3: I'm not telling the world what we got up to.
0: Well, look, it wouldn't be us. We're just two people.
3: Well, in that case, I'll put in the bit about the airing cupboard.
0: What airing cupboard?
3: Don't you remember?
0: Oh, yes. Oh, yes, well, get writing.
3: I can't do it now. We haven't even held hands yet.
4: No, Mr. Coleman, that's no problem at all. We'll have a senior executive with you within the hour. Yeah, I promise. Thank you. Bye. Old man Coleman's kicking up a stink. That Caroline didn't turn up again today. So I promised him a senior executive within the hour.
0: Judy?
1: I'm not a senior executive.
0: True, but you have very winning ways. Off you go.
1: I'm a martyr, that's what I am. Right, Mr. Coleman. Oh, yes.
0: What are you doing?
1: I'm going to swat up on this in the taxi.
0: What is it?
1: It's a model aeroplanes magazine. Old man Coleman is mad about model aeroplanes.
0: Clever girl.
1: Yes. Well, I'll be off then. Oh, any news from Lionel?
0: Oh, he's still trying to finish it when I left. The air was rather blue.
1: Oh, dear. Oh, well. See you later. Bye.
4: Oh, yes, boss. Don't forget to ring Miss Ice Cube.
0: Miss Curtis to you, Sandy. You know, you could have run that branch, Sandy.
4: I know. I like it here. Don't ask me why, but I do. Miss Ice Cubes, you know, will be about as popular as a fox in a chicken run.
0: Well, you don't have to be loved to run a business.

0: business.
1: Oh, I know that.
0: Oh, cheeky.
2: I finished it.
0: Oh!
2: Alistair phoned. We're having lunch with this Mike Barboza on a riverboat on the embankment.
0: He hasn't hired the QE2, has he?
2: I shouldn't be surprised. I wondered if Sandy could run off some copies of this for me.
0: Yes, of course.
1: Ooh, it's a bit of a mess, isn't it?
2: Probably in every sense of the word.
0: Look, why don't I put this onto the word processor? It won't take an hour.
2: I haven't got an hour. I hang on till the last minute trying to come up with a title. I've called it A Tale of Two People.
0: Oh.
2: Well, it's the best I could think of.
0: I'll go and do your copies. This lunch. You won't be aggressive, will you?
2: Of course not.
0: Or surly.
2: Or surly.
0: Just think of the money.
2: If I thought it was worth any, I would.
0: Look, the copy is all set. Could you just put the sheets in the tray and press the red button while I answer that?
2: Mm-hmm.
0: Hello? Type for you? Right. I'll give you a hand. Oh, wouldn't you know it? My phone now. Hello. Oh, Mr. Downton. Yes. Oh, that's interesting, yes. Will you just hold on a minute? Lionel, just put the sheets in a tray and press the red button. You can do that, can't you?
2: I'm not an imbecile.
0: Hello, Mr. Downton. I'm so sorry. Now, how many days were you suggesting?
1: If you could just hold the line for a minute, sir, because I'll have to get it from Miss Pargeter's desk.
0: All right, Lionel. You know what to do. Just put the sheet in the tray and press...
2: The red button, I know.
0: No, Mr. Downton, I'll pay. Oh, well, that's very nice of you. Well, if you insist. Wednesday, yes? 1 o'clock, the Pomme d'Amour. I'll look forward to seeing you. Goodbye.
2: The Pomme d'Amour.
0: He likes me.
1: Right, we'll have it with you tomorrow. Goodbye. Is everything all right?
2: Yes, fine. I started the machine in the other office. When do the copies come through?
0: The other office? Quick, before it's too late.
2: What?
0: Oh, Lyle. Don't you know the difference between a photocopier and a paper shredder? Lionel, will you slow down?
2: It's bad manners to be late.
0: Well, it's better than arriving on the dot all hot and sweaty.
2: Oh.
0: Well, you don't have to stop altogether.
2: Oh, let's not go at all.
0: Look, I'm not even supposed to be here in the first place. I don't mind helping, but I'm not going instead of you.
2: Well, you're better at talking than me. That's why I asked you to come. Good God, fancy having to tell a treat.
0: Well, it's either that or handing him thousands of strips of paper and a pot of glue. Oh, look, come on. It's worth a try.
2: Well, I think we've arrived, actually. This boat, moored right here.
0: Queen Mary? Oh, that looks nice.
2: So did the Titanic.
3: Hey, hey. Two creative minds for the price of one.
0: I hope you don't mind.
2: A substitute for a machine, you see.
3: No props. Let me introduce you. Jean, meet Mike. Mike, meet Jean.
0: How do you do?
4: Mike Barboza, how you doing?
3: Mike, Lionel. Lionel, Mike.
2: How are you?
4: Mike Barboza, how are you? I'm good, and let me say, I am eagerly anticipating reading your treatment.
3: So, folks, shall we have a drink before we trough? Jean.
0: Oh, I could kill for a gin and tonic.
2: Scotch, please, a large one.
3: Mike?
4: Mineral water, please.
3: Yes. Make that 2 mineral waters, please.
5: Yes, sir.
0: Did you get your socks, Mike?
4: I surely did, Jean, thank you. You know, nobody makes socks quite like you, Brits.
2: We think of it as almost an art form.
3: So, how's Cy, Mike?
4: Tremendously excited. You know, before I left, he said, Mike, bring me back a winner.
2: Not socks?
4: Excuse me?
2: No, it was a joke.
4: Oh, I see.
3: And a winner, Mike, is what we think we have for you. What am I saying? Think. We are certain.
4: Great. Now, well, with your permission, I'd very much like to read the treatment before we get down to eating.
2: There isn't a treatment.
4: Alistair?
3: Lionel?
2: I'm not technical, you see. I never have been. I don't know one machine from another, and a red button's a red button in anyone's name. I mean, thank goodness I don't work at Cape Canaveral.
0: No, what Lionel is saying is that words are so bland on a page, aren't they? I mean, this is a story about love and hopes and fears and sadness and... And Lionel would really prefer to tell you himself.
4: A pitch?
3: Yes, a pitch.
2: What pitch?
4: You to me, Lionel. Let me hear that story.
2: Oh, that sort of pitch. Right. Yes. Right.
5: Your drink, sir.
2: Ah, thank you. Well, once upon a time...
0: In 1954.
2: In 1954. What? I was coming to that. Well, in 1954... Are you sure you really want to hear this?
0: Oh, get on with it, Lionel.
2: Well, in 1954, I was serving as an officer in the army and was stationed at...
0: Catterick.
2: For my initial training.
0: I cried and cried when I didn't hear from Lionel.
2: Damned British Forces post office. Of all the letters they had to lose, it had to be mine.
0: So you see, I thought that Lionel had never written to me from Korea at all.
2: And I thought Jean hadn't bothered to write back.
0: And we were both too proud and too incredibly stupid to do anything about it.
2: Mm. End of story.
0: That's all.
4: Oh, this is Hemingway. This is Hecht. This is...
2: A.A. Milne.
4: A.A. Milne. It has laughter, tears...
3: Sex.
2: We skated over that.
4: Lionel, ice can cover a very deep pond. Does this ship have a fax, Alistair? I have to get this back to Cy. While it's still burning my brain.
3: Let's find out, Mike.
6: Let's find out.
4: Wait, hey, just a minute. Does this thing have a title?
2: Well...
0: Well, it's just two people.
4: Just two people? That's great! My God, that's great!
2: I hope they hurry up. I'm hungry.
0: Is that all you've got to say?
2: Oh, yes. Thank you.
0: No, aren't you excited? Mike's crazy about it.
2: He's impressionable. He's only 15.
0: He's faxing Cy.
2: Who's probably only 16.
0: Well, I don't care if he's still in nappies. They've got power, these people. Oh, come on, you must be a bit excited.
2: All right, I am. But I'm hungry as well.
0: Hollywood, da-da-da-da-da-da-da, Hollywood.
2: I do wish you'd stop singing that. I can't concentrate on my packing.
0: Well, you'll be there this time tomorrow.
2: Yeah, what about the time difference?
0: Well, this time yesterday, then. Or the day after. Either way, you're going to Los Angeles to see Cy.
2: If I don't get murdered on the way to his office. Do you know that there are more murders in a single day in Los Angeles than there are in a year in the whole of China?
0: I don't believe a word of that.
2: Well, there are lots.
0: Will you be taking Alistair's present?
2: The baseball cap? Certainly not.
0: No. Raincoat? No. Oh, no, you won't need a raincoat.
2: Would you like me to help you with your packing?
0: I'm not coming.
2: What?
0: I'm not coming.
2: But Mike said you could. He's reserved two seats.
0: Look, I'm not just coming as a hanger-on. It may have escaped your notice, but I have a business to run.
2: Well, personally, I think it's time you eased off a bit.
0: Eased off? I'm not past it, you know. I'm not ready to be put out to pasture yet.
2: I didn't say you were. But you've got all these young people, Judith, Sandy, now Miss Ice Cube.
0: Curtis, Sally, Curtis. Mm-hmm. They're not wonderful because they're just young, you know.
2: You said she intimidated
0: you. I said she was intimidating. It's not the same thing.
2: You said she made you feel 150.
0: Yes, well, that's true, she does. But that's the point. If a writer goes to Hollywood with a woman, she's meant to be in her mid-twenties, pencil thin, who wants nothing more than to sit round a pool all day and have no other opinion than the temperature of the water. I don't fit that bill.
2: Well, you fit my bill. What would I do with a girl like that, anyway?
0: Oh, Lionel.
2: Well, put it this way, then. If this thing ever gets beyond people saying great and Hemingway, you're part of the story.
0: But you're the one they want to write it. And don't say more fool they.
2: Then think of it as a holiday.
0: Oh, Lionel. This is the first year that I've actually looked forward to a holiday.
2: Well, then...
0: Let me finish. But this year, I hoped it would be just you and me together. Not you at meetings all day and me sitting around the pool with a lot of bimbos.
2: I see.
0: Oh, now don't look like that. This is a chance for you. It's yours.
2: Will you come or not?
0: No.
2: I'll just get my toilet back. I'll see you then.
0: Well, if you're only going to the bathroom, you're bound to. Oh, Lionel.
2: Yes?
0: Well, all right. I'll come with you, but on one condition.
2: What's that?
0: I'm wearing Alistair's baseball cap. All right. Ha ha ha.

0: You've been listening to As Time Goes By, written by Bob Larbey and starring Judy Dench as Jean and Jeffrey Palmer as Lionel. Judith was played by Moira Brooker, Alistair by Philip Bretherton, Sandy by Jenny Funnell. Sally Curtis, Jane Booker, and Mike Barbosa, Otto Jarman. The producer was Martin Fisher.
1: You're not hungry, dear Henry, dear Henry. I've just burnt the roast and I've ruined the sponge.
2: Well, that's a nice thing, isn't it? After I've been working...
1: Henry, I've got me secret supply.
2: You don't mean...
1: Polo mints.
2: Yum, yum.
3: I came across Mr. Kipley in the meadow by the church. If I've painted that spire once, he said, I've painted it a dozen times. He offered me an apple pie. An artist needs inspiration, he explained. Golden shortcrust pastry, delicious apple filling, and just the right amount of sugar sprinkled on top. But then, when it comes to the little details, Mr. Gibley does have an exceedingly good eye.
4: Ian, do you know something? 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
5: All right.
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5: Fantastic.
4: I mean, they look the same, don't they?
5: Might look the same, but they don't taste the same.
4: You can't tell the difference.
5: Well, I can. The cheap one's yours.
6: Bird's eye. Somehow other beef burgers just don't taste the same.
4: Ian, do you know something? 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
5: All right.
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5: Fantastic.
4: I mean, they look the same, don't they?
5: Might look the same, but they don't taste the same.
4: You can't tell the difference.
5: Well, I can. The cheap one's yours.
6: Bird's eye. 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

0: Will you have a polo, dear Liza? 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
1: How very kind of you, dear Henry. 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
0: But you take me old tube.
1: Because they happen to be my tube of polo, dear Henry. Have one.

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1: Good morning, Alex.
2: Good morning, Tasneem. And what giveaways has marketing got lined up for tomorrow's paper?
1: Free tickets for a musical in the West End. I'm just worried it puts readers outside London at a disadvantage.
2: I think you'll find they're grateful.
3: Maddox, there you are. Put down that bacon roll. I've got one massive story, an exclusive.
2: Oh, give me a break, Freddy. You have one of those about 10 times a day.
3: No, for real. This is big, man. I mean, it's proper large. I need your help.
2: You need my help?
3: Yeah.
2: Oh, so at last, beardless youth defers to the wisdom of age.
3: That's right, man. It's old Shuffler's Day.
4: 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Starring Robert Lindsay as Maddox Bradley.
5: Morning, everyone. Morning. Thank you.
6: Excuse me. Sorry.
5: Last again, Maddox.
6: Sorry. I dropped my bacon roll.
5: Let's get started. All right. Well done with all the by-election coverage. Great picture of the Page 3 girl who polled 6,000 votes. Not quite as many as the Conservative candidate, of course, but then his breasts were bigger than hers. What do these people eat? Subs, I'm not happy. Slaughter requires an S at the beginning, else we'll have more headlines like this morning's laughter at Memphis prison. Never again. Okay, now, foreign desk, Burma is not in Africa. Please don't cut and paste from Wikipedia. Fashion, celebrity makeover section was the most visited piece online. Well done, though I'd never have imagined that Bruce Forsyth would look that good in Calvin Klein underpants. Oh, City pages, good recession coverage, though the graph matching job cuts with incidents of self-harming was maybe a bit on the bleak side. Food supplement, another brilliant restaurant review, but can we please tone down the sycophancy? That said, I gather we've secured a bloody good discount for all members of staff. Well done, the foodie people. Okay, tomorrow's edition. What have we got?
2: Masha, sorry to bother you.
1: Oh, Maddox, good timing. I'm just moderating the online comments on your piece about the economy. I'm afraid calling for the higher income tax does not seem so popular. Oh, what a nasty word. No, sorry, that is not a nice way to describe you.
2: What? What are they
1: Don't look, don't look. There, it is gone.
2: What? Well, it's very kind, Masha, but I don't actually care what the moron community is thinking.
1: Still, you must respect the democracy. Feedback, Maddox, feedback always is vital.
2: Look, I just wanted to ask you about navigating the new DEFRA website. You see, I've almost finished an important piece on how the government's removing all kinds of controls on the food we eat. They deceitfully call it cutting back on red tape.
3: Maddox, been looking all over for you. My big story,
2: yeah.
3: My exclusive.
2: Yes, just give me a moment. You see, Masha, in this section, under regulatory amendments, you'll find that...
3: Oh, man, we're all getting old here. I need to get this up lively before the world's on it.
2: All right, but make it quick. I have to finish a major feature on deregulation in the food industry. I have yet to recall the politics minute, which I notice has now been cut to 44 seconds, on whose orders I do not know, and Oliver has asked me to write a leader on the political ramifications of the Royal Bank of Scotland being sold for £1. So what's this big exclusive, Freddy? Can I have a short version, please?
3: I can't spill about it here.
1: Yes, please, not to spill about it here.
3: Let's go down to the canteen, Matt. It's private. Hardly anyone goes there.
2: I blame the tofu.
3: Sorry, Matt. They don't have no cheese and pickle sandwiches. I got us one red pepper hummus wrap and one aubergine and rocket ciabatta. Which one do you want?
2: Coffee would be fine.
3: You said you was hungry.
2: Not anymore.
3: Please yourself. Now, about my sauce, yeah?
2: Please, look, Freddy, a website is not a source.
3: Can be.
2: A website's message board is even less of a source.
3: I wouldn't say that.
2: Let alone the websites that you frequent. I mean, politicaltart.com, it's hardly likely to be the pinnacle of probity, is it?
3: You are so judgmental.
2: Correct me if I'm wrong, but isn't politicaltart.com the website that claimed that the Labour Party was secretly receiving funds from Al-Qaeda?
3: We still don't know they ain't.
2: The website that claimed that George Osborne was the secret love child of John McCririck.
3: Ain't you seen the way Osborne waves his hands about?
2: The website that claimed that Nazis have set up a secret state beneath the Antarctic ice where they are currently cloning Adolf Hitler and other members of the Third Reich.
3: No one gets it right all the time, man.
2: And based purely upon one posting on the message board of this very same website,
3: there's also been a lot going down about it on Twitter.
2: Twitter? Twitter? That's a source too, is it?
3: Yeah, of course it is.
2: So, thanks to Twitter and PoliticalTart.com, you believe, and let me get this right, you believe that the wife of the first finance secretary has been popping down to some kind of corner shop in the city, buying gold bullion and shipping it to the family retreat in Wimbledon in the back of her Chelsea tractor.
3: She's not going to take it on a train, is she?
2: Why would she be doing this, Freddie?
3: Because her husband, being first finance secretary, right, knows that several of the big banks is about to go to the wall. And he knows, right? He knows that this time there's no government money left to bail them out. And they're all going to fold. And millions of punters is going to lose their life savings, yeah? So he's making sure that his dosh is well and truly safe.
5: You know he told her to buy bullion, do you?
3: He must have done. Know what I'm saying? You think the first finance secretary don't realise the banks is in deep doo-doo? He's the man, man. And while his wife's buying gold bars, what's he doing? He's going around all the TV studios telling everyone that British banks is the safest in the world. No need to worry about your savings, he's telling everyone. Huh? What hypocrisy, huh?
5: Hypocrisy. Four-syllable word, Freddie. Very good.
3: This is a big deal, Matt. I can smell scoop of the year.
5: And I can smell damages for libel.
2: It's just another nutter out there disseminating rumour, innuendo and all-purpose defamation.
3: Too thick to tango is not a nutter.
2: This information was posted by someone called Too Thick to Tango?
3: Right. And Too Thick to Tango saw with his own eyes the wife going into the bullion store and load up her shopping trolley with the yellow bricks. I mean, she was either protecting the family finances or producing a seriously expensive stage version of The Wizard of Oz.
2: Freddie, this is fantasy. If she'd wanted to buy bullion, she could have done it discreetly through the banks.
3: But this way there's no paper trail, no emails, no tax. Just a bunch of gold bars under the bed.
2: You can't even begin to stand this up. All you have is one anonymous eyewitness masquerading as Too Thick to Tango, a name that doesn't exactly inspire confidence. Just imagine how it'll read. According to eyewitness Too Thick to Tango...
3: That ain't his real name.
2: You don't say. Look, one, you'd need positive identification. Two, corroboration. Three, a sworn statement from an insider in the bullion place. And, ideally, four, pictures. And five... You then have to put it to the Treasury, and if you've got an evasive reply, then maybe six. You're starting to have a story. But since 1, 2, 3, 4, and 5 are lacking, you are unlikely to achieve six and are therefore wasting your time. And what's more important, you're wasting my time. And I am now leaving this depressing glass box, cruelly and erroneously named a canteen, to go to my desk or workstation, as it is now known, and try to get on with that old-fashioned business of being a journalist, or as I am apparently obliged to call myself, a content provider.
3: Chill out, dude. He's gone all red.
2: What do you mean my piece is a little on the dull side?
5: Well, regulatory impact assessments, not exactly sexy.
2: But that's the whole point, Oliver. That's how they get away with it. DEFRA posts some obscure announcement on its website and gives it a title like regulatory impact assessment, and nobody wants to read it.
5: Yes, but nobody will want to read what you write about it. I'm sorry, I've read your piece twice, which does show a certain level of dedication on my part, and it's just too dense and too difficult.
2: I expect you would like it to be more accessible.
5: Yes, I would.
2: Perhaps it could be in cartoon form.
5: It's not a bad idea, Maddox. Nobody's got the attention span for this sort of stuff anymore. We've got to reach out to our readers.
2: Don't you care what's in the food you eat?
5: Yes, but I don't believe in the nanny state. I think those are personal decisions. I myself take a great deal of care over my food. I don't eat meat. I try to stay organic as much as possible. I shop around for antioxidants. And I'm very committed to broccoli.
2: Yes, but you are part of a tiny, privileged minority, Oliver. Is the working-class mum with three kids trawling around Lidl going to be checking the packets for antioxidants? I don't think so. And all this deregulation means she is being fed rubbish. And her kids. Why do you think there's an obesity epidemic? It's not just greed, you know. Our kids are being poisoned. Look around. They're mostly pale and spotty and roly-poly and horrible.
5: What? Fat kids. That's very interesting. Fat kids. Yeah, fat kids. I wonder, could we track down Britain's fattest child?
2: Oh, please, Oliver, no.
3: Masha! Masha!
1: Freddie, sweetie pie, nice to see you. Take a seat. Be right with you in the twinkling of the eye. Just removing some more unpleasant online messages before Maddox sets eye on them. Poor sausage. They don't like him out there, do they? Oh, dear, what unpleasant suggestion.
3: Oh, I think that would serve him right.
1: No, no, no. It's too horrible. And not nice for the animal either. It has to go. There.
3: Masha, you're the only person I can trust around here.
1: Oh, that's nice. That is very nice.
3: Look what I got.
1: Okay, looking.
3: It's a photograph.
1: Yes, I can see a photograph.
3: Yeah, I just downloaded it off politicaltart.com. Okay, now, who's it a photograph of?
1: Look vaguely like a photograph of woman.
3: And what's she doing?
1: It's not very good photograph, Freddy.
3: What's she doing?
1: Look like she pushing something.
3: Good, good, good. Go on, what's she pushing?
1: Drugs? Little joke from Masha.
3: No, seriously.
1: Maybe it's a pram.
3: No, it's a shopping trolley. Oh, for heaven's sake, Masha. Do get a grip of yourself. There's a good woman.
1: Why are you suddenly talking like posh boy?
3: Is I? Oh, bloody hell.
1: It's okay to be posh boy, you know, Freddy. I'm not hold it against you.
3: No, I ain't posh, okay?
1: Okay, sure.
3: No, it's not a pram, it's a shopping trolley.
1: Yes, this could be a shopping trolley.
3: Sod could be, it's a shopping trolley.
1: Well, okay, if you say.
3: And the building she's walking into, look, what's it called? Come on, Masha, the words are crystal clear. What's it called?
1: London Bullion Company?
3: You got it, the London Bullion Company. Okay. So the sign's a little bit hard to read. Right, now, the big question, look at the woman and tell me who she is.
1: I don't know this woman. Very hard to know this woman. Her face half hidden. She's fuzzy.
3: You need glasses, Masha. That is the wife of the first finance secretary.
1: Could be. Could be not. Let us face it, Freddy, could be anyone.
3: Oh, you haven't got any judgment. Right, I'm out of here. If anyone's looking for me, tell them I was out of the office chasing a front page story.
1: Out of office?
3: Yeah.
1: Chasing story?
3: Yeah.
1: But online people don't leave office to chase story. Online people sit at terminals all day and go tap, tap, tap, click, click, click. And sometimes they make phone calls, but leaving the office...
3: Masha, this is for your ears only, okay? I have established direct contact with Tufik Tatango. He is my deep throat. We meet this afternoon in an underground car park.
1: Not nice place, Freddy. Many mafia murders in underground car parks.
3: Maybe in Moscow, Masha, not in Wimbledon. And after that, I'm going to check out the London Bullion Company. Wow, this is just like being a journalist. Don't tell Amelia, okay? Don't tell no one.
1: Okay, I don't tell no one.
5: I'm sorry, Amelia, this is an important campaign, so I'm afraid News will just have to lose 2 pages.
7: An important campaign? You can't be serious.
5: Oh, but I am. Child obesity is a huge national problem. A Save Our Children campaign could give circulation a massive boost, which in an age of recession and general despair would be bloody brilliant. You see, Amelia, we've tracked down Britain's fattest child. He's called Terry and he comes from Tottenham, which is a huge stroke of luck because you get the alliteration without having to change the name. I'm putting him under exclusive contract. We'll pull together a big profile of Terry from Tottenham and a photograph of him so appalling, so revolting and so... fat that when we run it, the nation will shudder. And just as people slow down at car crashes in the hope of catching a glimpse of human suffering, so will the public flock to buy our paper so as to feast their eyes upon the human wreckage of what was once a child.
7: That is so sick.
5: Yes, it is a bit. But it makes a nice change from watching our sales figures go through the floor. You remember last week's special promotion, Amelia? When we tried giving the paper away free with every Mars bar sold?
7: Oh, yeah. What happened to that?
5: Sales of Mars bars collapsed.
7: People want news, Oliver. We still have to deliver news. You know news? The first syllable of newspaper.
5: I understand how you feel, Amelia. There's no news editor going to relish the loss of 2 pages, that's obvious. But it's only for one edition. And I do feel you need to think about the greater good. And in this case, the greater good takes the ample form of young Terry from Tottenham. God bless his wobbling bottom. But let's change the subject, Amelia.
7: Yes, let's.
5: This Saturday afternoon... are you free?
7: Might be. Why?
5: Well, I thought we might go to the zoo.
7: Why?
5: Well, you know, they have animals and things.
7: I know what a zoo is, Oliver.
5: Yes, well, you see, the idea is I will bring the children.
7: What?
5: Well, you've never met them, and one day you'll be their stepmother. And so, well, not that I tell them in so many words. I just say you were a colleague, a very nice colleague. And, well, I thought we could all get to know one another and go to the zoo together.
7: You can't do that.
5: I'll pay.
7: And it would be so unfair on your children. What kind of father are you? Oh, and since when did I become their future stepmother? It's a bit of a leap, isn't it? From the occasional after-hours quickie.
5: Well, it's a lot more than just a quickie.
7: Not usually. Your suggestion is horrible, Oliver. It's just horrible. Because you're even more emotionally stunted than I realise.
5: I'm ready to do anything for you, Amelia.
7: Yes, including the manipulation of your own children. It's horrible, Oliver. Horrible. horrible, horrible, horrible!
2: Shh, not so loud.
7: Oh, worried people might find out what kind of person you really are.
2: Oh, for God's sake.
7: Emotional retard.
2: Could you leave my office, Amelia?
7: No!
5: Well, then, I'm going out for a long lunch.
7: Good for you!
5: I'll see you later.
7: Maybe.
5: Bye-bye.
7: Right, Oliver. You asked for it.
8: Hi, Maddox. Have you seen Oliver?
5: Still at lunch, I expect.
8: What, at 3:30?
2: Haven't you noticed, Tasneem? Everyone in this building is reduced to sandwiches at their desk, or at best a 15-minute snack and a glass of tap water in a half-empty restaurant. Yet, our editor manages to keep on lunching at great length and at great expense. That's where the profits from your clever marketing ideas go, on buying lunch for the editor.
8: Maddox, something very odd is going on. I just sent Oliver an email. Here's what I got back. I printed it out. Take a look.
5: Just a standard out-of-office reply.
8: No, it's not.
5: Thank you for your email. I am currently out of the office investigating several bars. I'm a heavy drinker. I have a dependent relationship with alcohol, have withdrawn my life savings, and am investing them in this worthwhile product. If you have something urgent to say, call my wife. Ah.
8: There are only two possibilities, Maddox. Either Oliver didn't write this, or he's in urgent need of psychiatric care.
5: Oh, he's definitely in need of psychiatric care. That goes without saying. Why else would you want to be on the bridge of one of those great sinking ships known as national newspapers? But no, he certainly wouldn't write this. The question is, who would?
8: I have no idea.
5: I think perhaps I do.
2: Well, how many emails has he received?
9: 98.
2: Oh, very well done, Amelia. So, since Oliver went out, almost 100 people will have received the idiotic out-of-office reply that you planted.
9: I'm deleting it now.
2: How come you have his password, by the way? Nobody else does.
9: I happen to have it.
2: Yes, okay, don't worry. I know why.
9: Is that how you realised it must have been me?
2: It wasn't hard. Now, let's go out of Oliver's office before he gets back and thinks I'm implicated in all this.
9: Maddox, wait. Just let me see who's been emailing him, in case anyone important's received one of these messages. Oh, I've been a bit stupid, haven't I?
2: No, Amelia. You've been very stupid.
9: I just got so angry, Maddox.
2: It's understandable.
9: Do you think he'll fire me?
2: In which capacity? Now, come on, let's go.
9: Just wait a minute. Oh, my God. One of the out-of-office replies has been sent to... Oh, no, Maddox.
2: Sent to...
9: 10 minutes ago, the Treasury emailed Oliver to invite him to hear the Chancellor's speech at the Guildhall.
2: Oh, dear. Well, let's just hope the Chancellor doesn't read his replies.
10: Hello? Hello? Two Fit the Tango? Hello? No one there? Hello? Hello?
11: Hello?
10: Oh, wicked. I is Freddy.
11: So?
10: Is you two Fit to Tango?
11: What?
10: Is you two Fit to Tango?
11: Say that again.
10: Is you two Fit to Tango?
11: Is you too injured to get to hospital?
2: Oliver, it's disgusting. We're exploiting that child.
12: No, we're using him for the greater good of the community. People will read about the terrible torment of Terry from Tottenham and... Oh, my God. Oh, wow. That is so good. Four-way alliteration. What a headline. The terrible torment of Terry from Tottenham.
2: How much did you say he weighs?
12: 204 kilos.
2: What? How much is that in English?
9: About 32 stone.
2: 32 stone?
9: Yep.
2: That's heavy, Oliver.
12: We have some great photos. Look.
2: Oh, God, that's horrible. He has about 15 chins.
12: 18. I counted them. Yes? No, I'm not out of the office. No, I'm not in a bar. I don't know what you're talking about. Sorry. It's the third weird call like that. I better get my PC checked. Seems to be doing some very odd things with my email.
2: Isn't that strange, Amelia?
9: It's infuriating when that happens, isn't it?
2: Oh, about this boy, Terry from Tottenham.
12: Yes.
2: Looking at Terry, I think, well, wouldn't you say maybe this is more of a, well, you know, more of a medical issue?
12: What is the matter with you? Of course it's not a medical issue. It's a dietary issue. Look, I have his daily input. 4 fried eggs, 10 sausages, 8 slices of toast, 6 waffles with maple syrup, all washed down with 2.5 litres of Coke. And that's just breakfast. He eats too much. Simple as that.
7: Well, maybe social services should take him into care.
12: Exactly. And our campaign will shame them into doing just that. In other words, we're saving that child's life. This is responsible journalism. Yes. What? Oh. Oh, damn. Oh, what awful luck. Yeah, I'll get back to you. I had terrible news. Really, really terrible news.
13: Two-tongued Terry from Tottenham has tottered terminally?
12: No, Terry from Tottenham is no longer Britain's fattest child. He's been pipped to the post by Gary from Glasgow, who's under exclusive contract to The Sun.
7: Thank you. I look forward to getting my news pages back.
2: Ah, well, that's how it goes. I'd better finish that leader, Oliver.
12: No, no, wait. Hang on a second, Maddox. Listen, it's Oliver. The fat Scottish kid, Gary from Glasgow, how much heavier is he? I mean, compared to Terry from Tottenham. Is that all? Great. There's only 1.5 kilos in it. We shouldn't give up. All we have to do is take our kid out to a burger bar and stuff his face for an hour. How many Big Macs and fries you need to put on a couple of kilos? Must be doable.
13: A grisly task. I hope you enjoy it, Oliver.
12: Maddox, I think you are
13: No, not me, no way. I mean, you know, what if he has a heart attack? And I'm certainly not doing mouth to mouth. And imagine if he throws up. Thousands could drown.
12: Maddox, all I'm asking is for you to... Well, that's a pity. I'd really been hoping to hold on to you.
13: What?
12: Well, advertising revenue down again, ditto circulation, heavy pressure from the board to carry out another shakeout of staff. Time was, of course, it was last in, first out, but not anymore. Now, all the pressure is to get rid of the oldies, you know, the ones who are struggling a bit to keep up. Not that you're struggling, Maddox, of course not, but they don't know that. They just look at the books and then they look at the date of birth and, well, there's very little I can do. But anyhow, that's neither here nor there. Can't think why I'm going on about it. You don't want to take Terry from Tottenham for a top-up, and that's that. I fully respect your decision. No problem.
13: Oliver, I hate you very, very much.
7: And then what happened?
3: Well, Amelia, my deep throat had just handed over the information.
7: What information?
3: The, you know, incriminating documents. More photographs, stuff like that. Basically my scoop.
7: Oh, yeah? Can I see them?
3: Can you see them?
7: Yes.
3: Well, what happened was, like, I mean... Obviously, the intelligence services, they was onto me, and some other goons hired by the Treasury, and before I could leave the car park, yeah, I was attacked, you know what I'm saying? And as you can see, I was, you know, savagely beaten and all the evidence stolen.
7: Well, knocked about a bit, Freddy. I wouldn't say you'd been seriously injured.
3: Well, savagely beaten and all the evidence gone.
7: Oh, well, we better tell the police. I mean, report the assault and, of course, theft of all those documents. Oh,
3: no. Don't get the fuzz involved.
7: Oh, please yourself.
14: Where is Maddox? Oh, Freddy, my poor baby. You're all bashed about in the face.
3: Yeah, savagely beaten, Masha, all in the cause of journalism.
14: You are seeing a doctor, I hope.
3: No, I'll be okay.
14: I told you about the underground car parks. Now, who here has seen Maddox?
7: Oh, he's been out for hours, Masha, feeding up some fat kid. And don't ask why, it's all too horrible.
14: Okay, but please do tell him, when he returns, I have some good news. One reader liked very much what he said about taxation. 2,300 do not, but it's a start, right? Bye.
3: My nose hurts, and I just lost it's the biggest story of the year.
7: Yeah, Freddy, of course you did. Yeah. Oh, hi, Oliver. What? We'll be right there. We're wanted in Oliver's office.
3: Maybe you are, but I'm not.
7: No, both of us.
3: Both of us?
12: Come in, Amelia. You too, Eddie.
3: Freddy,
12: come in.
3: Your office is well big.
12: I have something to tell you. The first finance secretary has been caught converting his family fortune into gold, secretly, with the help of his wife.
3: Yeah, like I've been telling everyone.
12: As a result, he will shortly be announcing his resignation. Well done, Freddy.
3: What?
12: Rather bizarre way of doing it, using coded out-of-office replies and from my computer, but never mind.
3: That wasn't me.
7: Yes, Freddy. Yes, it was. It was definitely you.
3: Was it?
7: Yes.
3: Oh, well, okay. Whatever you say, Amelia.
5: I've been told you also put several calls into the Treasury today pursuing the story.
3: Oh, yeah, I did that, all right.
5: Well, however you did it, I'm proud of you, but never, ever come into my office again and use my PC when I'm out.
8: Yes, Freddie, never, ever do that again.
13: Oh, I'm sorry. I'm sorry. I did my best. I really did. But what's Freddie doing here?
3: I was wondering that myself.
13: It's been a disaster, Oliver. I'm sorry. I tried. I did. I tried.
8: Tried what?
13: Topping up Terry from Tottenham. McDonald's wouldn't let us in. They said Terry would be bad for their image. So we went a few blocks to the pizzeria, you know, the one on the corner. But Terry couldn't fit into any of the seats, so I walked him to the fish and chip shop, but he got stuck in the doorway and we had to give up. And eventually I took him to that burger store by the station. I bought Terry 3 burgers, 6 portions of chips, but there must have been something awful in the burgers because half an hour later he was throwing up. So I took him home and well, what with all that walking and a great deal of chucking up, by the time we got there he'd lost 2 pounds and so had I. So, he's still not the fattest Charlie in Britain. Sorry, Oliver. I failed.
5: That's okay.
13: Is it?
5: Yes. We have a splash. A huge exclusive, thanks to Freddie. The resignation of the first finance secretary.
13: Oh, really? I suppose you're going to tell me his wife's been caught stashing away gold bullion.
5: Yes. How did you know?
3: Maddox. Are you trying to tell me it's not my exclusive?
13: Read this, Freddie.
8: No, Maddox,
5: don't
8: please.
5: Worry, Amelia.
3: Thank you for your email. I'm currently out of the office investigating several bars. I'm a heavy drinker. I have a dependent relationship with alcohol. I've withdrawn my life savings and I'm investing them in this worthwhile product. If you have something urgent to say, call my wife. It's from Oliver. To the Chancellor of the Exchequer. Why would Oliver...
13: You, Freddie, are the happy beneficiary of a blind panic in the Treasury, thanks to that cruel prank involving Oliver's out-of-office reply.
3: Who did that, by the way?
13: Yes, Amelia, who was responsible for that cruel and inappropriate prank?
8: I have no idea.
13: Anyway, the out-of-office reply was so bizarre, it got passed around the Treasury and ended up in front of the Chancellor. He found it so entertaining, he showed it to the first finance secretary, who thought Oliver was sending him a coded email, you know, with all those references to withdraw my life savings, bars, and his wife. So, you see, it wasn't your success at all. It was a happy misunderstanding. You just got lucky.
3: Lucky? Look at my bruises.
13: Ah, small price to pay for bringing down a senior figure in the Treasury. You better get on and write up your story.
3: But ain't you going to tell everyone it was just pure luck?
13: No.
3: No?
13: No, because you had a hunch, and you followed it up, and though your methodology was rubbish, your instincts were good.
3: Oh. Well, thanks, Maddox.
13: But I would like a small favour in return.
3: Like what?
13: Well, to tell the truth, it's a bit embarrassing. You won't tell anyone, will you, Amelia?
8: I certainly will not.
3: Well, me neither. As old shufflers go, you is okay, Maddox. Tell Freddie your problem.
13: Yes, well, to be absolutely frank, and I don't know how to do an out-of-office reply. You couldn't, by any chance, help me, could you?
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1: Granddad's Mysterious Illness. Ozzie? Ozzie! Don't snore when I'm talking to you on the phone. Listen, Fatty, I was telling you, I'm making a fortune with my latest scheme. Yeah, flogging meat pies. That's why I'm never in school for me dinner. I go to the meat bite shop and get the order for the navvies. The ones mending the road near our school. Oh, they'll be working there for ages. Every time one of them picks up his shovel, the others go on strike. Yes, I fetch their pies and they give me 2 free ones for myself. So I save 1 and threatens a day. The 1 and threatens me mum gives me for my school dinner. Well, I'm saving the money to buy something for my mum's birthday. Who's a liar? I'm buying her a brand new all-electric standard gauge train set. What? She's too old for it. But she can always give it to me, can't she? Well, just you keep quiet about it, that's all. See you tomorrow then. Ta-ra! Hope my mum's made me a big tea. I don't think 2 meat bars are enough dinner for a growing lad. Pour the tea out, cut the cake, Jimmy's tummy's doing the shake.
2: You be quiet a minute. Do you think you'll be able to manage this job, Father?
3: Of course. It's only 2 hours a day, Monday to Friday. And it's a job I think I could really enjoy.
1: What is it? Beer taster in a brewery?
3: Shut up, Jimmy. Pat, I'll drop my suit in at Wilson's the Cleaners on the way to the Rose and Crown tonight, and I'll get it back tomorrow.
2: But the cleaners will be closed by the time you get there, Father.
3: No, they won't. I'm going early to the pub tonight.
2: I've got to go to the shops. If you've gone before I'm back, I'll see you later. Much later, by the sound of it.
3: Oh, don't worry, Pat. I'll behave myself. Well, I've got to be off now.
1: Oh, but, Grandad, there's still some questions I want to ask you about this job.
3: What questions?
1: Well, what do you do? Where do you do it? And the most important of all, when you do get your wages, how much... extra spending money is there in it for me?
3: I might have guessed you'd be tapping me for more money. It's like living with a human leech.
1: Oh, go on, Grandad. What is this marvellous job?
3: Well, it's one your headmaster has recommended me for. Helping out with the school meals.
1: Oh, good. That'll be fun. You'll be able to slip me a few extra bangers and dollops of my... Oh, heck.
3: What's the matter?
1: It's the pies. The surprise. You'll get to see me when I'm not there. And that's how you'll know, so I'll have to be there, won't I?
3: Ugh, you talk more like Daft Alfie every day. Now, out of my way, Jimmy. I'm going up the stairs.
1: Oh, but Grandad...
3: Answer that door.
1: Right, Grandad. Oh, heck. That's the end of the pie swindle. 1 and threepence a day down the drain. Just when I got it organised... Who is it?
4: You call, miss. How many bags do you want?
1: Call at this time of the night?
4: Well, I'm sorry, but I've got a very slow horse.
1: Oh, very funny, Alfie. Come in.
4: What's up? You sound like you'd lost a shilling and found a hole in your pants pocket.
1: It's my granddad.
4: What's wrong with him?
1: Our teacher told us the word to describe what happens when people get old and start doing strange, daft things. Alfie, me granddad's going feline.
4: Feline? What that has to do with animals, isn't it?
1: Yeah, he started acting the goat. He keeps doing funny things. I'm very worried about this job he's got.
4: What job?
1: Well, he shouldn't be doing it. He's too old and he's not safe to be trusted. Not if he's going bonkers.
4: Your grand... Well, I've never noticed he's going bonkers.
1: I know. My mum and Susan haven't either. Because it's just little things he does that are daft. I'm the only one that spotted them. He's going off his chump.
4: Oh, yeah, don't talk, daft. You're making it up.
1: He's just going out. Look.
3: Oh, Jimmy. I'm off to the Rose and Crown. So tell your mother I've gone and I've taken my best suit.
1: Yes, Grandad. They're going to clean it and press it for you, aren't they?
3: Aye, that's right, Jimmy. Well, cheerio now.
1: Cheerio, Grandad. There you are, Alfie. You heard that, didn't you?
4: Yeah, but it sounded like he's taking his suit to be cleaned and pressed at the pub.
1: I know. Now will you believe he's going off his rocker?
4: No, this is serious, this is. He's going like my Uncle Willie.
1: I didn't know you had an Uncle Willie.
4: Oh, yeah. He's just about your granddad's age and he started doing funny things. You know, the other night he must have been sleepwalking because he found him on the roof. When he woke up, he said he'd gone up to mend the TV aerial.
1: Well, what's wrong with that?
4: I haven't got a set.
1: Anyway, I wish me granddad would do something like that. Me mum would be sure to notice it then.
4: Ah, your granddad wouldn't be daft enough to do anything like that.
1: No. So there's only one thing for it. We'll have to do it for him.
4: Yes, I see what... Hey, now then, I'm not helping you.
1: Alfie, you wouldn't want to marry a girl whose granddad poisoned 300 kids, would you?
4: No, me dad had never agreed to do you what?
1: His job. Me granddad couldn't be trusted to do the right thing. He'd probably make the kids coffee with DDT powder. You are going to help me with this, aren't you?
4: All right, I'll do anything I can to help.
1: Good. Hey, not a word to anybody, though. Just meet me outside our house this time tomorrow with a clean copy of tonight's paper.
4: Righto. What for?
1: Oh, you'll see. And don't be surprised if you hear that he's been sleepwalking tonight.
4: I didn't know your granddad was a sleepwalker.
1: Neither does he. Yet.

0: be breakfast finished. Now all I want is a gallon of stomach medicine.
1: I won't cook your breakfast for you again.
0: Can I have that in writing?
2: All right, stop arguing and make less noise. I don't think your granddad's feeling very well this morning.
0: Well, I'm not surprised. Last night he shouted, good little lads, I'm away from my bed. And walked straight in the greenhouse.
2: He didn't sleep there. Perhaps he went in to get everything ready for those plants he's going to dig up this morning for Tommy Twig.
3: But, Mother, he's all ready to have the plants up.
2: What?
3: I've seen them in the boxes when I went for the milk.
2: But he can't have dug them up. He hasn't been downstairs yet.
0: He's coming, Susan. Soak his cornflakes, quick.
3: What?
0: So they won't make a noise when he pours the milk on them. Morning, Grandad.
4: Oh, don't make so much noise. Oh, my head.
2: What do you want for breakfast, Father?
4: Nothing, Pat. Just a cup of strong black coffee.
0: Do you want two of them tablets, Grandad? You know, the ones on the telly that go...
4: Have a few, Kimmy. Just be quiet, will you?
2: Here, sit down, Father, and... Oh, look what you've done.
4: Oh, what is it?
2: It's your carpet slippers. You've got one brown and one black one on.
0: I know he's got another pair like them upstairs.
3: And look, Grandad, they're covered in mud.
4: Mud? Of course they're not. How did all that mud get on my carpet slippers?
0: Well, perhaps you had a stroll round the garden.
4: I've only just come downstairs.
0: Well, perhaps you've just had a stroll round your window box.
2: Julia, I shan't tell you again. Father, I thought perhaps your slippers had got dirty when you went out to dig those plants up.
4: Pat, don't fuss me. I know all about the plants. I'll go away and dig them up first thing after breakfast.
2: But you've already dug them up.
4: What?
3: Yes, they're outside the greenhouse door, Grandad. In those boxes you put on one side for them.
4: I don't get it. What's happening? What's going on?
0: Oh, be jabers, be brother. Be dad and be mother. 'Tis the little people at work.
2: What's that?
0: Aye, that's what caused all this mystery last night. We had leprechauns on the land.
4: Oh, yes.
2: There's no need to lose your temper, Father.
4: I'm sorry, I'm sorry I shouted, Pat, but I just don't understand this. I don't remember digging the plants up.
0: Neither did Alfie's Uncle Willie. He did things like that in his sleep.
4: Well, I don't do things like that in my sleep.
0: How do you know you don't if you're asleep?
4: I don't know, but that's where I'm going.
2: Where, Father?
4: Right back to sleep. I'll be done for my dinner. Until then, I don't want disturbing.
0: Oh, heck. Hope he doesn't walk in his sleep when he's on school dinners. I'm worried because he's started forgetting things.
2: What do you mean?
0: He might forget his pajamas and start serving the salad undressed.

0: Look, Jimmy, I don't understand all this. Why is this newspaper abroad going to help with the plan?
1: Listen, you saw what I did when Specky Grimshaw, the paper boy, came, didn't you?
0: Yeah.
1: I took tonight's paper off him and gave him the one you brought, didn't I?
0: Yeah, that's right, last night.
1: And I told him to shove it through the letterbox, didn't I?
0: That's right. You said if he didn't, you'd shove him through the letterbox.
1: That's right. Now, Grandad, I'll have time to see it by now. My mum's upstairs making the beds, and I'm going to knock at our front door and run away.
0: That's daft. What's the idea?
1: When me Grandad comes out to see you knocked, you nip in the back way and switch newspapers.
0: You mean I take last night's away and I leave tonight's in its place?
1: That's right. So good luck to me.
0: Oh, all right, Jimmy. Good luck to you.
1: With you helping me, I need good luck. Well, here goes. You get round the back.

0: Yes? Who is it? Hello? Is there somebody out there? Hello? Who's there? Hello? Hello? Hello? No, I don't want to speak to the paper boy. I want to speak to Mr. Grimshaw himself. And I want him quickly, so get a move on, will you?
1: Shouting like that on the phone,
0: Paul. I'm sorting out that useless newsagent of ours. He couldn't deliver a bundle of old newspaper to a chip shop. Hello, hello.
1: Father, what's he done?
0: He sent me last night's paper instead of tonight's, the numbskull. Hello.
1: Oh, it's not like him to do that. Where is this paper?
0: I put it on the table when I went to answer the door.
1: Oh, who was it at the door?
0: Nobody.
1: Oh, I see. You went to answer the door and there was nobody there. I never heard the doorbell.
0: I know, it didn't ring. Hello.
1: I see. The bell didn't ring, but you answered the door and there was nobody there.
0: That's right. Well, don't stand there looking at me like that. Anybody would think I was crackers.
1: Well, I fancied them thinking such a silly thing. I'll go and look for that paper.
0: I do that. Hello. Is that you, Grimshaw? Peter Sinclair here. Now listen. You've sent me the wrong newspaper. I'm always having to complain about this. 5 times in 3 years it's happened.
1: Father, put that phone down.
2: Just come in the back. What's the panic?
3: Yeah, what's up? Is Mr. Sinclair daft? Girl, I mean.
0: Hang on, Grimshaw. What is it, Pat?
1: It's the paper you're on about. It's tonight. Luke.
0: But that's what I'm telling him on the phone here. It's the wrong... What? What was that?
2: Hold together, Alfie. It's tonight's paper.
0: Let me see. So it is. I'm a fool. I'm going mad.
3: Yes, yeah. I mean, are you?
1: Look, Father, anybody can make a mistake.
0: But, Pat, all that business last night and now this newspaper, I could have sworn it was last night's.
2: You know what's happened, don't you, Grandad?
0: What?
2: The little people have struck again.

0: worship it all down. Oh, there it is. Butter, cheese, lard loaf.
1: Hello, Alfie. Are you the new grocer's boy?
0: Yeah, Jimmy, where have you been? Your mother's been looking for you to go down to the shops. I had to go. Your granddad will be home for his tea soon.
1: Oh, all he'll want is 6 aspirins and some hot sweet tea for shock.
0: What do you mean, shock?
1: Well, he went down to Waterloo Buildings.
0: Yeah, I know. He was having an interview there about that job with the school dinners.
1: Yes, well, after what's happened, I don't think he'd take a job feeding monkeys at the zoo.
0: What happened?
1: I got there before him. Now, there's a lot of offices at Waterloo Buildings, and they have a board with all the names on.
0: Yeah, I know.
1: Well, those names are on bits of wood, and they slide in and out. So, just before he got there, I changed a couple round, and after he'd gone in the wrong office, I changed them back again.
2: Oh, no.
1: Oh, yeah. After 5 minutes, he came out with a bloke, shouting his head off and pointed at the board to show him it was wrong, but it was right again. And if that hasn't convinced him he's going round the bend, he must be crackers.
0: You little devil. Now, look, you've got to stop this. It's not right. It is cruel.
1: You have to be cruel to be kind. As our teacher says when I'm bending over. Anyway, you needn't worry. I won't have to do any more.
0: No. This, on top of that newspaper business, is enough to worry anybody.
1: Oh, I've thought up 3 smashes since then.
0: What do you mean?
1: Well, me mum asked him to order a dozen eggs from the grocer's, but instead, the off-licence sent 12 bottles of brown ale. I told her not to let on to me grandad, or it had upset him.
0: Yeah, because you ordered them.
1: How did you guess?
0: Hey, well, what happens when the grocer sends the eggs?
1: He won't. I cancelled them. Well, no be wanting the eggs the new or expecting some from her Susan.
0: Susan?
1: Well, she has been cackling a lot lately.
0: All right, funny boy. But what else did you do?
1: Well, I took me mum into me granddad's bedroom this morning to show his bedside table. His reading glasses were in a tumbler of water and his boot was on the floor with his teeth on top.
0: Oh, heck.
1: Oh, but the best was when he found he'd put tobacco on his tomato plant.
0: Tobacco on his tomatoes? Hey, I bet he got a shot.

0: did when he lit his pipe. And found out what he was smoking. And anyway, let's get in the house and have us tea. All this brain work's making me hungry. How much longer are we going to wait for tea, Mum? My stomach thinks my mouth's gone on strike.
1: I wish it would go on strike and you'd keep quiet.
0: Who's talking to you, Scraggy?
2: All right, that'll do. We're waiting for your granddad. He should have been back half an hour ago. Oh, see who that is, please, Susan.
1: Right you are, Mother.
0: Mum, can't I have a bit of something while I'm waiting for me tea?
2: A bit of what?
0: Well, a bit of steak, liver, chop and a few chips.
2: Oh, all right. We'll start. Grandad can have his later.
1: Will you come in here, please, sir?
3: Oh, thank you very much.
1: Mother, this is Mr.
3: Peacock. How do you do?
2: Oh, how do you do?
3: Mr. Sinclair, he does live here, does he not?
0: Does he not what?
3: Live here.
0: Oh, no, he do, don't he, Mama?
1: Yes, Mr. Sinclair's my father.
3: Ah, well, I wanted to return his wallet. You see, he came into my office today, took out his wallet, and when he left...
0: You put it in your pocket.
3: Precisely. No. No, I did, but I didn't pick it up until...
0: He wasn't looking.
3: Quite. No, I mean after he left.
1: Jimmy, keep out of it.
0: I haven't been in it. Mr. Partridge, who's been in the wallet. Is it Alfie?
1: Yes?
3: No, I don't know. It's Peacock. Peacock.
0: The brothers, Alfie. Those two fellas who've been in my granddad's wallet.
3: We haven't been. I haven't been in your grandfather's wallet. Well, I have, but only to find his address.
1: He knows very well, Mr. Peacock. Ignore him.
2: Another word, Jimmy, and you'll be sorry. I apologize, Mr. Peacock. Go on, please.
3: Well, it's just that your father left his wallet in my office when he called, so I'm returning it.
2: Oh, that's very kind of you.
3: Not at all. It was the least I could do after the unfortunate interview we had.
1: Oh, you mean you didn't think Grandad was suitable for the job?
3: Oh, I don't give people jobs. I give them women. partners.
2: I don't understand. My father came to see you about a job at the school, didn't he?
3: So I discovered in the end, but he came into the wrong office. You see, I run a marriage bureau.
4: You pick him, Jimmy.
2: Marriage bureau? Why did he go in there?
0: Looking for a granny.
1: Oh, shut up. Granddad didn't go to a marriage bureau for a wife.
0: Well, he wouldn't get one from the corp.
3: Will you shut up? It was very embarrassing. I mean, he was talking about schools and I was talking about marriage. I went quite pale when I asked him if he objected to children and he said he'd be happy to take on 300 or 400.
2: Oh, yes, he must have been quite shaken.
3: I certainly was, and it was worse when I asked what sort of woman he was looking for. He said he didn't really care so long as I provided enough of them to cope with all the children. That in any case it was only going to be temporary. Well, I'm afraid I lost my temper. I called him a licentious old roué.
0: You didn't.
3: He went to strike me with his knobbly stick.
0: On your knobbly head. I think so. He doesn't like cracks about him drinking.
3: Drinking? Who mentioned drinking?
0: You did. You called him a licensed old ruin. Broken down.
4: They didn't mean that.
0: Well, what did he mean?
4: He meant he was a dirtier woman. He'll tell you.
3: Well, I meant your grandfather was the sort of man who went after, whose intentions were this.
2: You wouldn't understand, Jimmy.
0: Neither would anybody else, the way these two are stammering on.
1: I thought Grandad just wanted to go out with the women.
0: Well, what's wrong with that? Alfie goes out with you.
4: Yes, but I'm not a dirty old electric.
5: I'm sorry I'm late. Oh, you're here.
3: Oh, hello, Mr. Sinclair. I trust you feel better now.
2: Why, have you been ill, Father?
5: Oh, well, Paddy, it's this business of getting things wrong. I went to Waterloo Buildings and I saw the office I wanted on the boarders, room 32, but then I went in and after all that, I found the board was just as Cuthbert said.
0: Who's Cuthbert?
3: I am Cuthbert Peacock.
0: Don't worry, we'll keep it a secret.
5: Anyway, I went down to the doctor's and he said I just needed a rest. There's nothing wrong, but I've probably been overdoing it a wee bit.
2: Well, you just take it easy for a day or two, Father.
5: Aye, well, I'll just away upstairs and take my best suit off.
0: You won't forget to put something on, will you, Grandad?
3: Shut up.
5: He's right, Pat. I'm liable to forget anything the way I am. If Higginbotham calls, tell him I won't be drinking for a week or so. Cheerio, Cuthbert.
2: Cheerio? Oh, I don't like the sound of that, Father giving up his drink.
0: Neither do I. I'll lose a fortune in empty bottles. Still, if it stops him getting the job. I mean, he shouldn't start on the job if he's too ill to drink.
2: Don't you worry. He can forget the job.
4: We made a cup of tea. Well, Susan has, haven't you?
6: Yes, I just thought you might like one while we're waiting for Grandad.
0: He's home, so he can pour that slop away while Mum cooks the meal.
2: Don't you be cheeky. Oh, would you like a cup of tea, Mr. Peacock?
3: Oh, no, thank you.
0: He's no fool, are you?
3: No, I'm not. I would be if I had time. I would drink the tea, that is. But I am in rather a hurry to go.
0: You would be if you drank your tea. You'd be seasick.
4: Oh, Delta, how can you be seasick on land?
0: She makes the tea with salt water.
6: Mother, will you speak to him?
2: I'll do more than speak in a minute.
0: Oh, I'm sorry, Mama. I was only joking, Mr. Pheasant.
3: Oh, that's all right. Peacock, Peacock.
0: Oh, sorry, Cock.
3: Oh, well, I must be going, Mrs.
0: To the room, to the room.
2: Jimmy, if you say one more word, you'll be straight to bed, understand? Susan, will you see Mr.
4: Peacock.
6: I'm sorry. Yes, Mother, this way, Mr. Peacock.
3: Well, cheerio, everyone. I hope Mr. Sinclair's all right soon.
2: Thank you. Bye-bye.
4: Cheerio.
0: Ta-ra, Mr. Peacock. And as they say in your country,
4: They are awful.
2: Oh, don't encourage him, Alfie.
0: So Grandad's not having the job, Mum, you said?
2: No, not the way he is. Standing around in a drafty school dining room carrying food about, no.
0: Yeah, with his memory, the kids would be getting cottage pie and custard and gravy on the trifle.
2: Oh, the grammar school will just have to get somebody else.
0: You're right, Mum. I don't go to the grammar school.
2: Who mentioned you? I'm on about the job your granddad was after, helping with the dinners at the grammar school.
0: But you said my headmaster was...
2: Yes, going to recommend your granddad for the job to the headmaster of the grammar school.
4: Oh, I thought it was all for nothing. He wouldn't have seen Jimmy not having it for me, like.
2: You what?
0: My granddad could have seen I had a proper dinner and two helpings.
2: The problem is to see that you don't have more than two helpings. Oh, which reminds me, I better see what your granddad would like for his tea.
0: Yes, build him up. If he makes a quick recovery, he might still get that job.
6: Well, goodbye again, Mr. Peacock.
3: Oh, yes, but cheerio.
2: What have you been doing, Susan? Fixing a date?
6: You must be joking. I couldn't get him out. I don't know about Peacock. He's more like a parrot.
2: He's a bit of a character. Oh, anyway, will you slip upstairs and ask your granddad what he... Oh, he's coming down. Father, would you like some ham for tea or salmon?
5: Oh, I don't feel much like anything, Pat.
4: You know, after you went to all that trouble to convince your granddad he was going up the pole.
5: What was that? Who's in that room?
6: It's Jimmy and Alfie, laughing about something.
4: Well, I think it's funny. You dig in the garden in your granddad's slippers.
2: I'm going in there to see what this is all about.
5: No, don't.
2: What?
5: I'll take a leaf from my grandson's book. Just move away from that keyhole, Pat.
0: Yes, and it was blinking cold in that garden. 2 o'clock in the morning, digging up his blooming plants. So I'd think he'd been sleepwalking.
5: What? The wee devil.
4: What is it, Father?
5: Shush, Pat.
4: I knew you thought you were so clever. A little genius.
0: Well, it was clever, switching the papers so I'd think his eyes were going funny. You'd have never thought of that.
5: Come, murdering.
6: Father, what are they up to?
5: They're up to their necks, only they don't know it. Quite a minute.
0: Mind the business changing the room numbers of Waterloo buildings?
5: That does it.
4: Well, I feel sorry for the poor old man. Yeah, hello, poor old man. Yeah, poor old Mr. Sinclair.
0: Hello, Grandad. Are you feeling any better?
5: Much better. I reckon all I need is a little exercise, and I expect to get that very shortly.
0: Good.
5: I have a confession to make, Jim. I've done something I should be ashamed of.
0: You've been pinching me comics again.
5: I've been listening at the keyhole.
0: Oh, well, I always listen. Oh, heck.
5: Yes, and I heard every word. Come here, you scheming little delinquent.
0: No, get off. Stop him, Alfie.
4: Get away from me, lad.
0: Keep him off.

0: involved with the Trivero Kid this week, where Peter Sinclair as grandfather, Patricia Burke as mother, Danny Ross as Alfie Hall, and Diana Day as Susan, with Edwin Apps as Cuthbert Peacock. The recorded program was written by James Casey and Frank Roscoe, produced by James Casey, and starred Jimmy Clitheroe as the kid himself.
1: Well, I didn't get smacked after all. Alfie saved me. I ran behind his legs and he fell over and he hit his head on the chair. By the time we brought him round, me grandad had cooled down. Good old Alfie. By the way, me grandad got the job, but it's only for a couple of weeks. Marvellous, isn't it? The fuss some people who cause over a few bob. Ta-ra!

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1: When I fall in love, it will be forever.
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0: Time to meet the men from the ministry. We're off for a spin in government circles with Norma Ronald, Ronald Badley, John Graham, and the men from the ministry, Richard Murdoch and Derek Giler. Yes, we're back in the world of the civil service, a world of selfless men devoted to duty in many, many forms, all of which must be completed in triplicate. One vital function is backing up Britain's defense chiefs as they keep the armed forces ready for action.
1: Tomorrow's exercise Water At is designed to test the Army's ability to cross a wide stretch of water and storm a naval base. I want to check that all preparations are on top line. Rubberized clothing and waterproof weapons.
2: All lead on, sir.
1: There's an officer in charge of the seaborne landing.
3: Captain Naylor.
1: With means of communication?
4: By loud hailer.
1: Code words for identifying friendly naval personnel?
5: Hello, sailor.
1: Good. So the operation is planned to the last detail. We storm up the beach, having made a fast approach across the water. Anyone seen a snatch?
6: Well, there is one little thing, sir.
1: Speak up, Harris. What is it?
6: We haven't any boats.
1: Good point. Exercise postponed for a fortnight. Go get on to the Ministry of Defense and ask them to let us have 5,000 light rubber boats.
7: Hello, General Assistant Department, Richard Lamb speaking. You want what kind of help? I'm sorry, that equipment's fully employed already.
8: Who was that to?
7: The Department of Energy, wanting to borrow our oil stove. People don't seem to realise we've things to do.
8: Yes, I know. Well, let's get on, shall we? Yes. Now, I think we should try a new layout on this, you know.
7: You sure, man? It might make things more difficult.
8: No. All part of the challenge. Now, we could put the waste paper bin behind the desk and chip the ball in with a wedge.
7: That's not fair. You know I'm no good at the tricky stuff. Time I got back to my own office. There's an awful lot of work to be done.
8: Work, too?
7: Yes. Plans for the office outing, the poster for the social club's bingo night. So, if you'll excuse me.
8: Oh, very well, if that's how you feel, I mean, please yourself. Oh, well, I just have to tackle this on my own, I suppose. Now, let me put the bin over there, I think. That's it now. A little bit of wrist needed here, I think. Oh, I say. That's rather good, eh? It's wonderful what you can do if you take care of your body.
9: Oh, sorry to interrupt, Mr. Lennox Brown, just when you're having a what's-his-name.
8: Yes? Well, what is it, Crawley?
9: The man from the Arts Council is here to see you.
8: Oh, I'm sorry. I can't possibly see him today. I'm up to my eyes. And, Crawley, pop down to the reception, would you? They have some important papers for me.
9: Oh, cabinet papers?
8: No, racing papers. Fetch them up here. There's a good chap.
9: Righty-ho, Mr. Lennox Brown.
8: Arts Council, bunch of loafers. Now, wonder if I can do that again. Now then, a bit of wrist again, I think. Yeah, here we go. Ah! Oh, dear. Yes, I've hit the extension telephone. Never mind, that phone hasn't worked for years. Oh, Lord. Hello? I'm terribly sorry. I sliced my shot.
10: What are you talking about? What's happening, Lennox Byrne?
8: Oh, it's you, Sir Gregory.
10: I've an important job for General Assistance Department, and you'll need to be on the ball.
8: Oh, I am, Sir Gregory. Yes, indeed, yes.
10: Ministry of Defense wants you to buy 5,000 rubber boats.
8: My word, that's a lot of boats, isn't it? They're having some kind of regatta.
10: Exercise.
8: Ah, yes, well, very wise. Some of those defense chaps are awfully flabby. Yes. Could do with a spot of exercise.
10: Lennox Brown, these boats are urgently required for an army amphibious exercise. Now get on with it and no slip-ups.
8: Rely on me, Sir Gregory. I'll just jot it down on my blotter.
10: 5,000 light rubber boats for an army exercise. 5,000.
8: 5,000 light rubber boats for army exercise. Right. Yes, I'll give it my full personal attention, sir. And please give my kindest regards to Lady Pitkin. Operator must cut us off.
9: Your papers, Mr. Lennox Brown.
8: Oh, thank you, Crawley, yes. Just had my friend Sir Gregory on the phone, wondering if I could help him with a little job.
9: Oh.
8: Oh, yes, yes. Yes, I promised him he'd have my full personal attention, so I want Mr. Lamb to get on with it at once.
9: I'll tell him to pull out his what's-his-name. What sort of job is it?
8: Oh, some defence nonsense. I wrote the details on my blotter here.
9: Oh, righty-ho, Mr. Lennox Brown.
8: Yes, well, I shan't be in for the rest of the day. If the Ministry of Defence ring, tell them I'm at the Foreign Office.
9: And if the Foreign Office ring?
8: I'm at the Ministry of Defence. Right. Well, cheerio, Crawley. See, Mr. Lamb gets that in hand, won't you?
9: Now, what's he put on his blotter? 3:30, 7-year itch, may be scratched. Soho sauna, ask for Ingrid.
7: Crawley, where's LB?
9: Well, he nipped off, Mr. Lamb, but he made a note of something he wants you to do. I'm trying to find it on his blotter.
7: Perhaps I can help. Now, let's see.
9: Oh, Rejuveno, 150 per box. What's that?
7: A pill someone recommended for restoring youthful vitality.
9: Did he take them?
7: For 2 days. Then they brought him out in teenage spots.
9: Oh, this must be it. Buy 5,000 something for army exercise. Can you make out these words?
7: 5,000 light... look like rubber boots.
9: You're right about rubber, but is that boots?
7: Oh, sure to be. For an army exercise. I mean, from my knowledge of military affairs, I'd say they need them to
9: keep the feet dry?
7: Exactly, yes. I must get this in hand straight away. I'll tell my secretary to do it at once.
9: My word, Mr. Lamb. You're a real ball of what's-his-name.
7: Ah, Mildred, I've a vital task to do, and I want you to do it at once.
2: I'm still on this other job you give me, Mr. Lamb. Now, you said it was top priority.
7: What is it?
2: Your laundry list.
7: Oh. Well, I'm afraid that'll have to wait. You've got it wrong anyway. The pleat starch goes against the collars, not the underwear. Oh.
2: I'm sorry, Mr. Lamb.
7: I haven't got long. I'm taking Anthea Fitt from Pensions out to lunch.
2: Oh, good for you, Mr. Lamb.
7: While I'm gone, get the name and address of our footwear supplier from the file and send them the following letter.
2: Oh, hang on, there's a pencil somewhere. Oh, yeah. It's propping open me makeup case.
7: Yeah, right, now then. Dear sirs, please supply 5,000 boots, light, rubber, soldiers for the use of. Ministry of Defence specification. Charge General Assistance Department, yours, etc. I think that covers it. Anthea Fitt should be here at any minute. Ah, Miss Fitt.
11: Now, look, if we are going out to lunch, Mr. Lamb, we'd better be off. Mustn't be late back.
7: Yes, of course. Forge my signature on that letter, Mildred, and post it straight away, will you?
11: It's awfully kind of you to ask me, Mr. Lamb. I hope you won't be too extravagant.
7: Oh, not at all. I've got quite enough sandwiches for two. And I know a jolly good seat on the embankment where we can watch the coal barges go by.
8: My dear chap, of course you can have my check. I just thought you'd sooner wait till Godiva's won the 4:30 and then you'd be owing me. Save paperwork, you see. Look, I can't say I like your attitude. I've a good mind to place my wages elsewhere. Place them where? How dare you? Now, look here. No, just a minute. I didn't mean it. I was just... Hello? I haven't given you my bet for Godiva yet. Hello? Oh, dear. Poor old Godiva. Another outing with nothing on.
9: Sorry to butt in, Mr. Lennox Brown, but the man from the Arts Council's still hoping to see you.
8: Oh, dear me, I'd forgotten all about him. Yeah. Tell him I'm tied up, would you?
9: Well, I told him that last time.
8: Well, then tell him I'm tied down.
9: Righty-ho, Mr. Lennox Brown.
8: Now, where can I place this bet? There must be some bookie I can sneak up on. General Assistance Department, Lennox Brown sneaking. Speaking.
10: Got you at last. Your phone's been engaged for 20 minutes.
8: Ah, Sir Gregory. Yes. Well, now, I've been sorting out a problem with the livestock section.
10: What about the boats?
8: Oh, I'm so glad to hear. Boats?
10: 5,000 boats ordered last week by the Ministry of Defence people. Where are they?
8: They have that ugly building at the end of Whitehall, Sir Gregory. You know, with the chip paint and the little bit of...
10: I know where the defence people are, man. I want to know where the boats are.
8: And the gas mask hanging in the window. Pardon?
10: The rubber boats, man. Tell whoever does the work at your place the defense people want their 5,000 rubber boats, and they want them now.
8: Just one moment, Sir Gregory. Mildred, ask Mr. Lamb to come in, will you? Now, don't worry, Sir Gregory, you can rely on me, and my kindest regards to Lady Petty.
7: Hello, Anne. If it's about the holiday rota, I've marked you down for the whole of August, as usual.
8: No. It's that order for the Ministry of Defence. I hope you haven't forgotten.
7: Of course not. The stuff's just arrived.
8: Good. What sort of size did you order?
7: Standard sizes.
8: No, I mean, how many men do you think they'll get in them?
7: Oh, I'd say... One?
8: Well, obviously, they want to put 2 or 3 soldiers in each.
7: Well, I know the government's making spending cuts, but that seems ridiculous.
8: Ridiculous?
7: I mean, if each soldier can't have his own pair of rubber boots, well, they won't have a leg to stand on.
8: Did you say rubber boots, too?
7: Well, that's what we're talking about, isn't it? 5,000 rubber boots you told me to order for the Ministry of Defence. They're already downstairs.
8: I think I'll just sit down a minute.
7: Right, I'll go and check the rubber boots and then we can...
8: Two!
7: Yes?
8: The order was for 5,000 rubber boats. B-O-A-T-S, boats.
7: Boats, but... I mean, the point is... Oh. Thank goodness we're both established staff.
8: Established you may be, but Sir Gregory can still transfer you to archives at Ballymucky.
7: But that's in the Outer Hebrides. He wouldn't dare do that for just one teeny little mistake.
8: Two, defence urgently want 5,000 boats which they haven't got. What we have got is 5,000 boots which no one wants, and we'll have to pay for them. If you've got that in your head, you've got it in a nutshell.
7: I suppose Ballymucky might not be bad in the summer.
8: I'm told they don't have one.
7: I wonder if I could return those boots. Can I borrow the intercom one? Mildred, get the name and number of that boot firm, will you, and bring in a copy of our letter.
8: Oh, you've let me down on this one, too. Have I got to do everything myself?
7: But when this wouldn't have happened if you'd written it properly instead of scribbling it on your blotter between your pool's perm and a recipe for beetroot gin.
2: Footwear.
7: Oh, thank you. Exchange, get me Upper Claithwick 4422, please, and ask for the manager. We're in trouble, Mildred, and I thought today was going to be a happy day. I had a good omen.
2: What was that, Mr. Lamb?
7: Well, while I was shaving, the toast caught fire as usual.
2: Oh, is that good?
7: Not normally, but today the coffee boiled over and put it out. Hello, Fosdick Footwear. This is the General Assistance Department at the Ministry.
12: Oh, hi. Fosdick here. You get the boats all right?
7: Yes.
12: Oh, lovely boat. Worth double the price. Strong, smart, durable.
7: We were wondering if you'd take them back.
12: Take them back? That rubbish? Not like me. They're old stuff on overtime to make them for you.
7: Well, they're strong, smart, durable, and worth double the...
12: God's wallet. Now mark it for them. Any road, what could I do with 5,000 boats all the same foot?
7: Well, you could... What?
12: There'd be no use to us. It seemed an odd order in your letter, but he as fed the piper, but as the parsnips.
7: Oh, but what's odd about our letter? Mildred, let me see that copy. Dear sirs, please supply 5,000 boots, right rubber, soldiers for the use of... Oh.
8: Two, what's the matter with it? That sounded like right boots.
12: 5,000 right boots. It did seem odd, like the army hopping into battle on one foot. But I was not to reason why.
7: But couldn't you see it was a typing error? Why didn't you query it?
12: We don't query ministry orders. 5,000 right boots you ordered, and 5,000 right boots you've got. Don't you... Ministry folk play silly bunglers with me.
2: I'm ever so sorry, Mr. Lamb. That typewriter's got a mind of its own.
7: It's a pity we can't say the same of you.
8: Well, too, a pretty pickle you've landed yourself in.
2: What are we going to do, Mr. Lennox Brown?
8: Well, speaking for myself, I'm going home. Yes, it's gone three, and I've a heavy weekend ahead of me.
7: Well, you can't just walk off to the station.
8: I don't intend to. I shall take a taxi, as usual. Right, carry on, too, Mildred. Have a nice weekend.
2: He don't care, does he?
7: He will when Sir Gregory hears about this. then the boot'll be on the other side of his face.
2: Yeah, Sir Gregory's in a bad mood and all. He flattened Mr. Crawley's bowler hat down to the brim yesterday.
7: Well, I suppose it could have been worse.
2: Well, not much. It was still on Mr. Crawley's head.
7: Just think, when this gets out, public money spent on 5,000 boots, one-footed, unwanted, no one for the use of. There'll be questions in the House. All that stuff about government waste.
2: Squanderbugs at the ministry.
7: This is all your fault. You'll stay late tonight and get on with those redundancy reports.
2: We ain't got no redundancy reports.
7: We have now, and the first one's yours.
2: Oh, Mr. Lamb.
7: Unless we can find a solution. 5,000 boots, I ask you. 5,000 pairs we might have sold, but 5,000 all the same foot. It's like trying to sell a skipping rope to a man with gout.
2: Here, Mr. Lamb, I think you got it.
7: Gout?
2: No, the answer. You said 5,000 pairs we could sell.
7: Well, obviously people could use pairs.
2: So order 5,000 left boots and make up the pairs.
7: Mildred, you could be right. Make it 5,000 pairs of boots.
2: Yeah.
7: And then we can advertise them in those Saturday paper postal bargains. You know, where they offer ex-naval officers' horsehair underwear and ex-police women's outsized linoleum pyjamas, you know. Just one snag.
2: What's that?
7: Will Fosdick help, and could he send 5,000 left boots by Monday before the storm breaks?
2: Of course he will. More overtime for the staff. Now, here we are. Upper Claithwick, 4422.
13: Morning, two.
7: Afternoon, one. Hope you had a good weekend.
13: Oh, not bad at all. Racing on Friday and Saturday. Yesterday I played a spot of golf.
7: Oh, how was it?
13: Did rather well, as a matter of fact. Went round the dining room in 3 under par.
7: Isn't it time you tried a proper golf course?
13: Oh, I'm not sure I'm ready for that yet. Shove the paper bin over here, will you, and pass the ball from the filing cabinet.
7: Yeah, that's right.
13: Confidential draw, that's right.
7: Mm. I hope you didn't let our little footwear crisis spoil your weekend.
13: I'll try from here, I think. There we are.
7: Hmm? Only, I've got some good news for you. After you'd gone on Thursday, I had rather a brilliant idea. There's a delivery arriving today which should solve the problem.
13: Ah, that's better. That's good, isn't it? Problem? All the boot business, yes. Ah, well, I fixed all that on Friday, too. Yes, there's no need to get excited about these things. Move the bin back a bit, would
7: yeah,
13: you?
7: Yeah, just a minute. You fixed the boot business?
13: A question of selling off a lot of right boots, wasn't it? Yes, well, I met this fellow in the bar at Sandown, some kind of a dealer. He agreed to take the lot. Sent his van to pick him up on Saturday.
7: You sold the boots? They've gone?
13: Well, of course, I mean, he won't pay cost price. He's breaking them up, I think. Still, the main thing is we got rid of them. Nothing as bad as being stuck with a lot of right boots.
7: I wouldn't bank on that one.
13: You said you had some good news for me.
7: I'm not sure you'll want to hear it now.
13: Well, I think I'll just try that shot again.
2: Sorry to interrupt, but I just thought you'd like to know the 5,000 left boots have arrived.
13: Two? I don't understand, but
7: I wonder what the digs are like at Ballymucket.
14: Aye, Mother, do you read this on the front page? Great boot scandal. £4 million worth of rubber boots, all left-footed, lie rotting in London. Bought by the government, they have been neither used nor paid for. When asked about this, a government spokesman who would not give his name said he had nothing to say. Isn't it marvellous? £5 million down the drain, and you had to pay a tenner on your new teeth.
15: I should like to ask the minister if he is aware that £10 million of public money has been spent on redundant left boots. There have been many recent cases of government waste, notably these left-footed boots, and I should like to know what steps the government means to take in these.
2: Hello, resign over them boots?
9: Well, I don't think they'll actually resign, Mildred. Sir Gregory's given Mr. Lamb and LB 24 hours to find a good use for the boots. After that, it's the axe.
2: The axe? You mean Mr. Lennox Brown and Mr. Lamb beheaded in the Tower of London? Oh, they wouldn't do that just for... Will he let us watch?
9: It's just an expression, Mildred.
2: Oh.
9: Oh, here, I've got to do something about Mr. Gross.
2: Mr. Gross?
9: Yes, Mr. Gross from the Arts Council. I'll have to interrupt them, even if they are having a crisis meeting. Excuse me, Mr. Lennox Brown.
13: Oh, one moment, Crawley, please. Now, this is urgent, too. The trickiest problem we've had. We can't relax till we've got the answer.
7: Yes, but...
13: There's no buts about it. Now, look what it says in this paper. The competition closes tomorrow.
7: But the boots, what are we going to do about the boots?
13: I can't understand it. I cut them out every day and put them in the urgent train. No one ever touches that.
7: This department's on the brink of disaster, and all you can think about is winning 10 top disco records.
13: Not so, too. They're also offering £50 in cash. You can have the records. You can play them on your island in the Hebrides.
9: But, Mr. Lennox Brown...
7: I can't see any way out.
13: Well, it's no use getting excited. Now, keep calm and maybe it'll all knit together.
9: Sorry to interrupt, Mr. Lennox Brown, but that Arts Council person's still waiting to see you.
13: Oh, well, I can't see him now. Far too much on hand.
7: We ought to see him, man. We can't afford to upset more people.
13: Oh, very well, Crawley. Yes. Tell Mildred to let him in, will you?
9: Righty-ho, Mr. Lennox Brown.
13: How they expect us to work with all these visitors, I don't know.
7: We shan't get many visitors at Ballymuckie. The boat goes out from the mainland just four times a year. And only comes back twice.
13: Well, it's no good being morbid, too.
7: 24 hours to get rid of 5,000 left boots. That's more than 3.5 boots a minute.
2: Council, sir.
13: Ah, come in, my dear chap. Take a chair.
16: I'm Gross.
7: Never mind, you can have the big chair.
13: I do apologise for keeping you waiting. A bit of a crisis, I'm afraid.
16: Oh, not at all, not at all. The boots on the other foot.
13: Pardon?
16: I should apologise for pestering you, but the Arts Council's organising this tour of the jungle areas of South America. Now, we heard that you were the people to fit us out. Tropical rations, mosquito netting, that sort of thing.
13: Well, I'm not sure that...
16: No, it's all tremendously exciting. We'll be visiting all the South American states, but most of the time, we'll be in the state of paranoia.
7: I can well believe it.
16: In paranoia, they still have actual headhunters, you know. Our aim's to show them the British way of life. You know the sort of thing. Discussion groups, Midsummer Night's Dream, cricket.
13: Cricket?
16: In collaboration with the Sports Council, of course. And football. They play some football already, apparently, but all barefoot. We've got to teach them, you see, to wear boots.
13: Oh, well, that's very interesting, Mr. Slob.
7: Did you say you were going to get the headhunters to wear boots?
16: For football, you see. More civilized than barefoot. Don't know how they'll take it, of course.
7: They could find it strange at first, unless, of course, you... silly, I mean, unless you get them used to it gradually, do you see? Say, start them off with just one boot each.
16: Start them off with... Oh, what a wonderful idea! You mean each player has one boot and one barefoot?
13: Excellent thought.
16: Oh, just one snag, though. Where on earth could one get a large number of boots all the same foot?
7: I don't want to promise anything, but... We might be able to help you,
16: Doctor. Oh, you general assistance chaps are remarkable. Sure you don't mind?
13: No, not at all, my dear chap. No, I mean, we'll have them delivered with your tropical netting and the mosquito ration.
16: Oh, splendid. I mustn't keep you any longer. I've got to choose the plays we're putting on for the headhunters. I thought Midsummer Night's Dream, Look Back in Anger.
7: How about one for the pot?
16: Excellent. Oh, dear, you have been kind. Bye-see-bye.
13: You see, too? I said it would all knit together, didn't I?
7: Yes, but I never thought we'd find a knit like that.
2: Excuse me, Mr. Lennox Brown, but Mr. Crawley's a bit worried about that job for the milk marketing board.
13: Ah, yes, yes. We supplied refrigerated lorries to take 1 million gallons of milk from Cornwall to Scotland.
2: Yes, sir, and they'd gone and done the job, but it turns out the lorries wasn't refrigerated.
13: Well, have them send the stuff direct to the board headquarters.
2: The milk board?
13: No, the cheese board. You see, Mildred, the vital thing is to keep calm. I mean, look at that trouble last month with those wretched boots. Those wretched boots, I solved that, didn't I?
7: One, the payment for the boots has arrived from Paranoia.
13: Oh, good. Well, get it to the Treasury straight away and that'll balance our books. Sir Gregory will be delighted.
7: I wouldn't be too sure, then.
13: What are you looking so worried about? They've paid in full, haven't they?
7: I don't know. I'm not sure of the rate of exchange.
13: Rate of exchange? What on earth are you talking about?
7: Well, how do you work out the value of 10 tons of crocodile eggs and 92 shrunken heads?
0: Stumbling on as the men from the Ministry were Richard Murdoch and Derek Giler. Other essential personnel were Norma Ronald, Ronald Badley and John Graham. The program was written and produced by Edward Taylor.

0: the cough drops.
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8: Hope Show, transcribed direct from Fort Belvoir, Virginia, with Les Brown and his band of renown. My special guest, Marilyn Maxwell. And here he is.

much. Thank you very, very much. Tonight we're at Fort Belvoir, Virginia, doing a show for the Army Engineers. I want to tell you that this outfit was founded 200 years ago by George Washington, and he's still with it. The draft board... draft boards around here won't take any excuse. I was at the main gate a few hours ago, and a couple of privates were explaining why they were returning late from their furloughs. And you know, it's really hard to believe this place was started by George Washington, who couldn't tell a lie. This camp is located approximately where George Washington threw that silver dollar across the Potomac. In fact, when the dollar landed, a Fort Belvoir private yelled, "You're fated." That's the official name of this place, Fort Belvoir, but it's rather confusing. This fort is surrounded on three sides by the Potomac River and is very beautiful in the evening. All you can hear is the croaking of the frogs and an occasional splashing of a private who got tired of waiting for the bus to the city. When I arrived, I expected a big welcome, but there was just one picture of me nailed up on a highway sign, and I wasn't too happy about it. The sign said, "This way to Lynchburg." This whole fort is really a big school for engineers, you know. I asked the commanding officer how many of these engineers are surveyors. He said, "On Saturday night, all of them." Wait, I'll get my slide rule and go with you. While I'm here, I'm going to attend a dinner for the White House press correspondents. I love these Washington dinners. The Republicans sit in one group, the Independents sit in another group, and the Democrats sit under the table and beg for bones. Eisenhower has proven that military men do all right in civilian life, and Mrs. Eisenhower has been accepted as a member of the DAR because she had an ancestor who fought in the Revolution. There was some question about it until an eyewitness clinched the whole thing. I want to tell you that Crosby has been a great help.

0: Right now, ladies and gentlemen, I'd like to have you meet glamorous Marilyn Maxwell right here.
1: Thank you, Bob.
0: Well, Marilyn, are you enjoying our visit to Fort Belvoir?
1: Oh, yes, Bob. It's a wonderful place, and everybody's been so kind to us.
0: They sure have. Did you hear what the commanding officer said when I told him I was coming here?
1: Yes, Bob, I heard what he said, but you came anyway, didn't you?
0: Please, Marilyn, we're in Virginia where the Southern Comfort doesn't talk back.
1: Doesn't matter anyway. I'm enjoying it very, very much.
0: Yeah, it's a great place. Isn't this a healthy-looking bunch of boys?
1: Oh, yes, Bob. Doesn't it make you wish you were one?
0: If you could change into a man, I'd put a stranglehold on you.
1: And then what would you do?
0: Wait for you to change back into a girl. But they are a swell bunch of guys, Marilyn. The whole camp is at our service. Anything you want, just ask for it.
1: Oh, how nice.
0: Yeah, Marilyn, you may not have noticed, but I swing an awful lot of weight.
1: I certainly have noticed it. Tell me, how long have you been walking that way?
0: Ever since I took my last samba lesson at Arthur Murray's. From the waist down, I'm high dramatic.
1: You know, Bob, the thing that particularly impressed me about this place is the way the men here act toward a girl.
0: Well, how do you mean?
1: Well, they have such good manners. When they're introduced, they take your hand and smile and bow. They show that real Southern courtesy.
0: Well, that's to be expected, Marilyn. We're in Virginia now, and every one of these boys is a Southerner. Hmm. Some of them come from as far down as South Dakota and Idaho.
1: I'm not joking, Bob. One soldier was wonderful to me today.
0: Who's that?
1: The sentry at the main gate. For a kiss, he let me in free.
0: Why, Marilyn, there's no admission charge to... Oh, I see. Oh, there's a kid that's going to be general someday.
1: While we're here, Bob, I wish somebody would give me a good recipe for Southern fried chicken.
0: For Southern fried chicken? Well, it's easy to prepare, Marilyn. You just fry the chicken in batter, stick it in the oven, and keep basting it with mint juleps.
1: You keep basting it with mint juleps? For how long?
0: Well, you don't have to time it. When the oven door opens and it walks out whistling Dixie, that's Southern fried.
1: What are we going to do on the show tonight, Bob?
0: Well, we're doing a play, Caesar and Cleopatra.
1: Just the two of us?
0: Can you think of a better arrangement? No, I've asked one of the boys here at Fort Belvoir to help us out and take a part.
2: Here I am, Mr. Hope.
0: Well, how do you do? Private Dasher. How
2: are
0: you?
2: Bob.
0: Say, do you know who that is standing next to you, Private Dasher? It happens to be Marilyn Maxwell.
1: Hello, Dasher.
2: Hello, Miss Maxwell.
0: Now, Private Dasher, as I said, we're doing a play tonight.
2: Hello, Miss Maxwell.
0: And you have a part in it.
2: Hello, Miss Maxwell.
0: So I'm counting on you to do a good job.
2: Hello, Miss Maxwell.
0: Why do you keep saying hello, Miss Maxwell?
2: I can't help it. My balls are stuck.
0: Now, this kid needs a weekend pass. So.
2: Sorry, Mr. Hope. I'm not used to this. Guess I'm a little flustered.
0: I know how it is. Just relax, Dashard. Now, to put you at your ease, I won't talk about myself. I'll talk about you for a while. Have you seen my new picture?
2: Yeah, I saw that picture.
1: How'd you like it?
2: Swell. And Miss Maxwell, I guess you enjoyed making those love scenes with Bob.
1: Oh, I did. I enjoyed every bruise of it.
0: You always complain about the way I do love scenes. What's wrong with my lovemaking?
1: Well, Bob, you go about it wrong. When a girl comes over to you to kiss you, you're supposed to take her gently in your arms as if she were a tender flower.
0: Take her gently in my arms as if she were a tender flower?
1: Yes. You're not supposed to grab her as if she were a wet mop and you were trying to wring her out.
0: Well, I learned that from a soldier. It's known as the KP clutch. Now, look, Private Dasher, let's concentrate on the play we're doing tonight. Do you think you can handle an acting part?
2: Well, I've had a little experience. When I was a kid in grammar school, I was the only boy in a drama class of 60 girls.
0: No kidding. Well, how could a guy get in there with all those girls?
2: Even in those days, I was an engineer.
0: You brought the bridge with you, too, Bob. I can just see you chasing a girl with a mind detector, but I want to tell you, Private Dasher, good acting is just a matter of practice. I even practice reading scenes aloud when I take a bath.
2: Well, I'd want to practice more than once a year.
0: I knew he'd get even for that bridge crack. Well, okay, if you don't want any advice, let's start the play.
3: Just a minute, Mr. Hope. Who are you?
2: This is my agent, Corporal Jerry Martin.
0: Corporal Jerry Martin, huh? Now, wait a minute. You're Private Dasher's agent?
3: That's right. I handle all his business affairs, and I get a percentage of everything he does.
0: You get a percentage, huh? Well, what happens when he goes out on a date?
3: Well, he buys the girl flowers, takes her to dinner, takes her to a show, buys her a midnight snack, and then pays for the cab ride home.
0: Well, where do you come in?
3: I kiss her goodnight.
0: Well, that's not very fair to Private Dasher.
3: Well, I'm not going to kiss Dasher goodnight.
0: Well, it's been very nice meeting you, and I,
3: Just a minute. Dasher doesn't act in this show unless he gets paid.
0: Paid?
3: That's right. We're getting up some money to buy our mess sergeant a going-away gift.
0: Well... Well, where's he going?
3: No place, but we thought he might take the hint.
0: Well... I might be willing to contribute $50.
3: Let's see, $50. 10% of that would be $5.
0: Is that what you get?
3: No, that's what Dasher gets.
0: Now, wait a minute. The agent is only supposed to get 10%. The performer gets the 90%.
3: I know that, and you know that, but let's not confuse Dasher.
0: Okay, it's a deal. Now, we're ready to start the play. Marilyn?
4: Yes?
0: Now, here's your part. In this scene, you play a woman who is loved by many men. But you only have eyes for me because you think I'm the most handsome, talented, intelligent man in the world.
4: Oh, good. I've never played a crazy woman before.
2: What part do I play, Mr. Hope?
0: Well, Private, there are two male leads in this play. One is a flat-footed, nearsighted, broken-down weakling.
2: That takes care of you. What about me?
0: Look, would you care to repeat that remark after the broadcast tonight?
2: I'm going to be busy later. I asked Miss Maxwell for a date.
0: You're going out with Marilyn?
2: That's right.
0: That's just like an engineer, always building something. Here's a little number done by Marilyn Maxwell and yours truly in the Paramount picture Off Limits. Number written by Evans and Livingston, all about love. Come in, Marilyn.

0: And now, folks, we're ready for our play. Let's have the announcement.
1: Ladies and gentlemen, tonight the players present scenes from a great play, Caesar and Cleopatra. Our production stars Marilyn Maxwell and Private Dasher. The scene opens...
0: Oh, wait. Just a minute. Mad boy. Look, I'm in this play. I'm in this play, too.
1: Oh, yes, the play is a tragedy.
0: And your paycheck is going to be another one. Look, I'll introduce the play myself. Ladies and gentlemen, as our scene opens...
2: Oh, Bob.
0: Yes?
2: I'm Colonel Beasley, the commanding officer here.
0: Oh, how do you do, Colonel? What can I do for you?
2: Well, I see you've given one of my men a part in your show, Bob.
0: That's right.
2: Well, I just thought that... Well, you might have come to me direct.
0: Colonel, you mean you'd like to appear with me?
2: Well, there's a little ham in all of us, Bob. And this would be a wonderful chance to take a lesson from the master.
0: What an answer I could give him if I like bread and water. You know, Colonel, acting isn't as easy as you think. For instance...
3: Hello, Colonel Beasley.
2: Well, how do you do, Miss Maxwell?
0: Now, for instance, you need lots of experience.
2: Nice to see you, Miss Maxwell.
4: Oh, thank you.
0: No, what I mean is you just can't start right out.
2: You know, Miss Maxwell, we don't get many glamorous movie stars here at Fort Belvoir.
4: Oh, you're very kind, Colonel.
0: You see, acting requires a lot of concentration.
2: Miss Maxwell, I wonder if... I wonder if I could have some small souvenir of your visit.
4: Why, of course, Colonel. I'll give you an autographed picture.
2: Fine. I'll give you a set of insignia.
0: Oh, anyone... Anyone want an old Hopalong Cassidy garter belt?
4: Colonel, will I see you after the show?
2: You certainly will, Miss Maxwell.
4: No, I'll be looking forward to it.
2: Fine. Now, Bob, what were you trying to say?
0: Nothing. I'm just standing here waiting for the bus to town. Now, if you don't mind, Colonel, we'd like to start our play.
2: All right, Bob, here's your script.
0: The script?
2: I borrowed it for a few minutes. I wanted to look it over.
0: Look it over? Why?
2: Just routine. As commanding officer, I wanted to make sure there weren't any words in there that these fellows shouldn't hear.
0: Oh, well, that's fine. I certainly wouldn't want to offend any of the sergeants present.
2: Incidentally, I took the liberty of rewriting a few lines, Bob.
0: You rewrote a few lines?
2: Yes, some of them wouldn't have been very interesting to soldiers.
0: Oh, well, I can understand that. You see, Shakespeare was in the Navy. But if you change the play a little bit to make it more entertaining to the fellas, I'm all for it. Let's do it, Marilyn. Les, a little music, please.
1: And now, one of the great love stories of all time, Caesar and Cleopatra. Caesar has conquered all the known world to win the love of Cleopatra. As the curtain rises, we find him with his manservant preparing for a rendezvous with the Queen of the Nile.
0: Regard me, knave. Am I not the handsomest man in all Egypt? Ah, the beautiful women who have thrown themselves at my feet.
5: What women, sire?
0: Get on with it, Aurelius. The queen awaits me.
5: I shall make all haste, sire. I have rubbed thy head with oil of balm, thy chest with oil of lotus, thy feet and thy limbs with oil of pine. What can I do for thee now, sire?
0: Crank me down and get me off the grease rack. Look, be sure that the baskets we take to Cleopatra are loaded with the rarest delicacies. Dates from Smyrna, figs from Syria, pomegranates from Corsica, grape citrus, papayas, and Persian melons. The queen is dilettante among gourmets.
5: She's a what, sir?
0: A chowhound.

0: Chowhound? Now, where did that line come from?
1: That's one of the lines I changed, Bob. Thought it might be more interesting for the boys.
0: Oh, I see, Colonel. Thanks a big heap. I go now, Cleopatra. The flower of the Nile awaits me.
2: Cornelia?
3: Yes, my queen?
2: Who awaits at the portal?
3: We think 'tis Caesar. The guard is about to announce him.
4: Announcing Julius Caesar. Lord of Corinth. Lord of Rome. And Lord of Macedon.
0: I'm also Lord of Pimlico. You did very well, Private Dasher. Now, I'll do everything I can to help your re-enlistment there. Thank you.
5: For mine eyes thou art, O noble. Is it verily thou? Is it truly thou?
0: Yes, it's Mao.
5: Methinks that somehow thou dost look different tonight, Caesar.
0: I was hoping you'd notice, Cleo. It is because of the gift thou gave me from the New World. How do they look?
5: Oh, Caesar, thou art not supposed to wear them as earrings. Those are Silex coffee pots.
0: Well, I thought they went very well with my glass slippers.
5: Where didst thou get thy broad biceps?
0: Hurling the discus.
5: And where didst thou get thy broad shoulders?
0: Throwing the javelin.
5: And where didst thou get thy broad...
0: Sliding down pyramids. Ah, Cleo, how lovely thou art tonight. How silken thy tresses, how red thy lips, and thine eyes. Ah, thine eyes shine like a mess kit on inspection day. A mess kit on inspection day.
1: That's another line I changed, Bob.
0: Oh, I never would have known.
5: Caesar.
0: Drop in any time, Colonel.
5: Caesar, come close to me, my sweet. We waste time, and minutes are like precious jewels. Behind thy left ear there is a fragrance of rose. Thy hair has the scent of heliotrope. And thy right ear has the perfume of hyacinth.
0: Yeah, I'm test pilot for Taboo.
5: Oh, enfold me in thy strong arms, Caesar. Ah, dearest, thou art truly a great lover. Thou art the greatest lover in Araby, the greatest lover in Saxony, the greatest lover in all of Europe. Oh, embrace me, Caesar. Let me kiss thou as thou hast never been kissed before. Here. What's that sound?
0: The coffee in the Silex percolating.

0: for the memory.
1: I want to thank Commanding Officer General Stanley Scott, Lieutenant Colonel Frank Clark, Captain Richard Lewis, SFC Sally Belot, Corporal Jerry Martin, Corporal John Wilson, the announcer, PFC Tom Dasher, all of them, a wonderful guy, PFC Horace Drew, PFC Merle Garner, also Commander Bishop, our project officer, and Captain Francis Gilbert for helping us out here at Fort Belvoir. Without these people, I don't think we could have made it. You know, ladies and gentlemen, in June 1778, an order was issued from General Headquarters, Valley Forge, setting up a school of engineering in the Army of the United States. From that beginning, 175 years ago, the School of Engineers here at Fort Belvoir has become one of the most efficient, respected military organizations in the world. When you go to a newsreel and see pictures of the new bridges that save lives and time, it's safe to bet a couple of bucks that some boys from Fort Belvoir have been busy. I saw the work of the engineers myself, and I'll sign a statement any time that these guys have the know-how and the guts it takes to get the hard things done in any war. There's no greater tribute for a GI than the tribute paid to him by another man in uniform. A general by the name of Eisenhower said it all when he said, "The engineers, those unsung heroes, have mastered the trickiest instruments of modern warfare." Thank you.

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4: He had an engine and he sure had fun. 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

0: last trip, did you discover what the Earth people eat? They eat a great many of these. They peel them with their metal knives. Boil them for 20 of their minutes. Then they smash them all to bits. They are clearly the most primitive people.
1: For MASH, get smash.
2: Will you have a polo, dear Liza, dear Liza? Will you have a polo, dear Liza, polo?
3: How very kind of you, dear Henry. I most certainly will. I'll have three or four or maybe more.
2: But you take me old tube.
3: Because they happen to be my tube of polo, dear Henry. Have one.
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0: That's better. Sorry, frog in my throat.
1: Hello, Cheeky. Hello, Cheeky.
2: Hello.
3: Hello. Ah, hello, Cheeky.
4: Bonjour, ma chère.
5: Hello, Cheeky.
4: They're fun, but not much. Oh, for a muse of fire! Hello?
5: Police here. Do you know your muse is on fire? Oh.
0: I am a spokesman for the Independent Broadcasting Authority.
4: Go on, then.
0: I have nothing to say at the moment.
5: Then what have you come here for?
0: Well, I mistook this for a sex aid supermarket and I wanted to change my appliance.
4: What is it?
0: It's a...
4: Oh.
0: And I wanted to change it for a...
1: What was wrong with the other one?
0: Too tight under the arms.
4: I'm sorry, sir. This is a radio studio.
0: Have you got a plastic Tony Blackburn?
1: We've got the real thing.
0: Oh, then you have got a plastic Tony Blackburn. Can I blow him up?
4: Oh, please.
0: Thank you.
4: Here's a news flash. Tony Blackburn exploded today. The fact was brought to the BBC's attention when both his listeners phoned commenting on the improvement in his programme.
1: Oh, now, come on, look here. Tony Blackburn presents wholesome family entertainment with many an inoffensive chuckle on the way. He's not a bad chap.
0: A better ventriloquist dummy, but not a bad chap.
4: I think he is a ventriloquist dummy. I saw him at a party sitting on Ray Allen's knee. But there could have been another explanation for that, so we'll pass on quickly to... Tips for Travellers, Spain.
0: How to make your peseta go further.
1: Stand with your back to the wind.
0: Bookshelf in which two experts and a pretentious idiot... Sorry, I didn't mean that. In which three pretentious idiots discuss books they have recently read. The program is introduced by Jason Heaving.
1: Hello, and welcome to Bookshelf, in which three pretentious... I'm sorry. First to tell us about his choice of the week is Elsie Prod.
6: I found this a disturbing book. The early hint of an inverted Oedipus complex. The menace of the chase. The sinister preoccupation with small, malformed people and the latent hint of necrophilia towards the end.
1: Good heavens, Elsie, what have you been reading?
6: Snow White and the Seven Dwarfs.
1: Thank you. Thurston Secondary Picket.
0: I'm afraid this book was all Greek to me.
1: Yes, what was it?
0: The Athens Telephone Directory. Ah.
1: And I read the memoirs of Bonnie Langford and was sick in a bucket. And now a word from Lance Protuberance, who's been compiling a comprehensive guide to London's pubs.
7: Whee! It's me with your riddle stick. Me!
1: Well, that's all for this week.
7: With your riddle stick.
1: Next week we'll be telling you how to make paper hats out of Melvin Bragg's latest novel. Goodbye.
8: Hi fans, Dennis, he's made a mint, but he's just as lovable, King here. Here, I just popped out to give my tuning fork a bit of a rub, and there's a fella outside wants to see you.
0: Who is he?
8: Here's his card.
0: Arthur Roget. You want the best thesauruses, we have them. Purveyor of words to Her Majesty Baroness Falkender. Oh, oh, send him in.
9: Oi, Mush! Someday I'll find you.
6: Greetings, felicitations, salutations, hail, salam.
1: Hello?
6: Oh, all right. I was thinking, cogitating, pondering, ruminating, reflecting, contemplating, speculating...
1: Yes.
6: Whether it would be possible, viable, tenable, feasible, practical, workable, attainable...
1: Take him away.
6: ...conceivable, thinkable, credible, on the card...
1: Get out!
6: There's a word for people like you.
0: Meanwhile, in a jumbo jet, just under the tail...
10: Stewardess?
11: Yes.
10: Not you, steward. I wanted a stewardess.
11: Yes.
10: Stewardess, can I take this barley sugar out of my ears now?
11: Pardon? Cindy, Cindy, come quick.
1: What is it, Gloria?
11: There's a man lying in the aisle. He's red in the face, breathing very heavily and reeking of brandy.
1: Just another drunk.
11: That's as maybe, but it's the pilot.
1: Oh! We're going into a dive.
4: Meanwhile, in a dive in Shaftesbury Avenue...
5: Barman, do you serve meat pies?
12: Yes, sir.
5: Well, would you give this one a gin and tonic? It's rather dry.
12: You didn't mean me asking. Where did you get it, sir?
5: I didn't mind at all. Followed me from the buffet at Paddington.
12: Coincidence, that, sir. My sister's there.
5: Paddington?
12: No, just where you're going to sit.
5: Oh.
1: Hello, dear. Want to be naughty with a gynecologist receptionist?
5: No, thanks. I'm a puff.
1: So am I. You're... Your place or here?
5: I think my place is near our taxi.
8: And have one for yourself.
12: You can't bring that taxi in here, sir.
8: Why not? It's over 18. Give it a gallon of 3-star and a bit of lemon.
12: Coming up.
8: We'll put a poultice on it. What a devastating cameo. Bye, fans.
4: That last sketch was sent to us by able seaman Shifty Hargreaves, who's in dry dock at the moment, having the barnacle scraped off the bottom. And now over to the interview studio, where a man with dirty fingernails is interviewing Dr. Flash Cummerbund, whose fingernails are all right, but he's got a ring round his collar.
5: Doctor, I understand... Don't do that when I'm talking to you. Doctor, No, please. Doctor, I understand that most of your patients are connected with the world of entertainment.
12: Made them all.
5: Pardon?
12: I made them all. Most of them would still be nobodies if it wasn't for me.
5: You mean you actually made all these people stars?
12: Got it in one, Bubbles. Who do you think... Who do you think, Bubbles, who do you think did the operation to put Melvin Bragg's adenoids in? Who smashed Barbara Streisand on the ooter? Who poked Marty Feldman in the eye with a stick?
5: With a stick?
12: Yeah. Sterilised, naturally. You can't be too careful.
5: You seem to have an unusual approach, Doctor. Take your hand off my knee, would you? Get back in your chair.
12: Worth a try.
5: And not unappreciated. But we must get on with the interview. And now tell me, where did you train?
12: I trained under Christian Barnard.
5: Really?
12: Yes, he had the flat above the witch doctor who taught me all I know.
5: Witch doctor?
12: The one under Christian Barnard.
5: Oh, him, the one with the funny nose. I went to him about my warts. He hit me with a shin bone, covered me with herbs, shouted something and charged me 20 quid.
12: Get rid of the warts?
5: No, but they formed an orderly line down my front and I now use them to button my shirts.
12: Well, I have taken that man's techniques into the jet age. For instance, he could never have done what I'd done for the Fonz.
5: What did you do for him?
12: I gave him a cone transplant.
5: Just before we go, Doctor, is there anything you think you could do for me?
12: Give me half an hour of your time and this pair of scissors, I could turn you into another Vera Lynn.
5: Ah, well, yes, thank you, Doctor.
12: No, hold still, hold still.
5: Doctor, I really... Be careful!
13: Meet again. Don't know where. Don't know where.
14: And with that, it's time for me. Ever one for a challenge, I would like to give you my impression of a discussion on the German economy between Adolf Hitler and a horse. Remember the names. Adolf Hitler and a horse.
15: Ich stich das Bergen, die 100,000.
14: Thank you.
5: Tell me, Barry, do you do that sort of thing at parties?
14: What, impressions?
5: No, that sort of thing.
14: Oh, sorry. Nervous habit. Don't you get nervous when you work?
5: I don't know, I haven't worked recently.
14: What do you think you're doing now?
5: Oh, you mean the radio show?
14: No, I mean, what do you think you're doing now?
5: Oh, sorry, nervous habit.
16: Hello, you two.
14: John, what on earth are you doing on that horse?
16: I don't know, really. Fellow outside asked me if I wanted the winner of the 2:30 at Doncaster. I said yes, he gave me this.
5: What do you want with a horse? You live in a flat.
16: Ah, but this is no ordinary horse. It's called Maria Callas and it does impressions of Hitler.
14: Why does it do that?
16: What, impressions?
14: No, that.
4: Ah, nervous habits. And looking at that reminds me it's time for one of Dennis's musical interludes.

0: And now, here is a news flash. Oh, I enjoyed that. It has just been announced that due to the sudden spate of sex change operations performed there, henceforward, St. Mary's Hospital Paddington will be known as St. Arthur's Hospital Paddington.
1: Time once more for Tips for Travellers. France.
2: When in France, always remember that Paris is pronounced Paris, Lyons is pronounced Lyon, and Maurice Chevalier is pronounced dead.
0: Meanwhile, backstage at the Theatre of Skating, an idiot is approaching John Curry.
3: Good luck, John. Break a leg.
2: And even further backstage, a lady approaches the stage doorman.
4: Pardon me.
5: Don't worry, it's not you, love, it's the generator.
4: No, I'd like to leave a message, please, for the gentleman who portrays the part of the prince in Sleeping Beauty, the tall, lissom, blonde one who moves with the grace of a gazelle.
5: Oh, Bert. He's on stage at the minute, but I'll write it down and give it to him. What's the message?
4: Will you tell him his tights are split?
5: Right.
4: And P.S. I love him.
1: Nature Corner, another trip through the fields and forests of England to meet some of the inhabitants.
2: Ew, get your foot off my back. Sorry, Doris.
4: My pleasure.
6: Oh. Sorry, sir, madam. Oh, and you, sir. Anyway, this week we're going to talk about the lesser spotted tit.
2: The lesser spotted tit is so called because you hardly ever see it. Next week, we might talk about the more frequently spotted tit. Or not.
0: Hello?
7: Hello, this is your listener here.
0: Oh, hello, Eric.
7: Hello, John. I think I'd like to complain about that last joke, but I'm not sure.
0: Not sure?
7: No, I joined something, but I don't know if it's the Royal Society for the Prevention of Cruelty to Birds or biros. The printing's a bit smudged, you see.
0: How can you be cruel to a biro?
7: Well, steal its eggs, kill it and have it stuffed.
0: That's birds!
7: Oh, dear, it means I've been writing all my correspondence with a lesser spotted tit. I'd better go.
0: Why?
7: Well, I've left it with its head stuck in the inkwell. Goodbye.
0: How fortuitous that I should be alone at this moment, because it's time for me to give you some more words of comfort to get you over the hump. Or, for those of you who aren't riding camels, to get you through. Or for those of you not stuck in tunnels, oh, to hell with it, here is Tim's Cozy Corner. The darkest of nights will turn into a dawn. The frost will turn into a dew. Your sadness become just a part of your past. And the lamb will become Irish stew.
1: And now it is our privilege to bring to you the origin of the species.
5: Hello, darling. Want to be naughty with an ape?
6: Thank you. Oh, they always do that when you're looking at them, don't they? Meanwhile, in an Indian restaurant in Manchester, a football fan approaches the waiter.
5: Excuse me, is that Macari?
8: No, sir, it's this gentleman's tandoori. Your curry will be here in a moment.
0: And now, here is a song written by my bank manager, which I think is extremely good. And so would you if you had an overdraft like mine.

0: 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So if you want a good night, go to bed with Areva.
1: Barry, who was that man you introduced to me in the Duck and Pullet last night?
0: Which one?
1: The one with the gravy on his chin and the distinguished wavy grey teeth.
0: Oh, I call him Nick.
2: What do you mean you call him Nick? Isn't that his name?
0: No, not really.
1: Oh, it's a nickname.
0: No. His name's Christian.
2: Oh, so Christian's his real name?
0: No, that's his nickname.
1: Let me just try a different approach. What do people call him at work?
0: Sir.
2: Sir's not a name.
0: Well, some of them call him by his surname.
1: Well, what's that?
0: What's what?
1: What's his moniker?
0: No, that's his wife. Mind you, we all call her Kitty.
2: Why?
0: Well, it's a pet name.
2: I've got a pet at home. I call it Morris.
0: That's his name.
1: Who?
0: Nick.
1: Ah, Morris is his surname.
0: No, Morris is his Christian name. Christian is his surname.
2: So his full name is Sir Morris Christian?
0: Yeah, but I call him Nick.
1: Why?
0: He keeps stealing things. He's got a very bad name for it.
2: Who?
0: The fella in the Duck and Pullet last night.
2: Wait a minute, I just remembered he introduced himself to me as Morse.
0: That's his code name.
1: Get off.
0: Certainly.
2: Here is a news flash. We regret to announce the death of Patrick Moores Taylor. In 1936. The tragedy was discovered when Patrick went back for a second fitting.
1: Following on the success of Evita, it has just been announced that Andrew Lloyd Nebbish and Tim Tapioca are writing a new show called Marcita, based on the life of Baroness Falkander, in which nobody says anything about anything. Artists being considered for the title role include Esther Ranson and Ken Dodd.
2: And now over to Hermes Blush for live commentary on the First Division match between Arsenal and Notts Forest.
0: Hello, and the news is that these two teams have been at it for 20 minutes. Well, when I say at it, I mean, well, the game has been going one way and then the other, and I know from the Arsenal manager's point of view, he prefers the other. Well, you know what? Oh, ball's up in the Arsenal penalty area. I mean, the ball is up. The ball is up, I meant, in the Arsenal penalty area. Gemmell controls it, lays back a beautifully measured pass, despite rumours of a stomach upset during the week. He's been doing it all over the field. No, I mean, he's been demonstrating his ability. Incidentally, looking around the stand, it's nice to see so many couples in the crowd. What could be nicer for a husband and wife than to spend Saturday afternoon sharing 45 minutes each way with a brass band in the interval? Oh, no, God, back to the studio.
1: Meanwhile, back here in the studio, some men are coming up through the floor.

0: Who are you?
1: We, boyo, are the Llariad La Male Voice Choir and Gay Liberation Front.
0: You mean there's gay liberation down the mines?
1: Oh, yes, isn't it? We have insisted on putting rouge on the coal face, and we're very particular about keeping our seams straight.
0: What do you want?
1: A kiss from your lovely blue lips, boyo.
0: Certainly not.
1: All right, boys. Everyone back to Jones the Puss.

0: scandals. Now's the time to change our handles. I'll be known as Tess.
1: The Legend of Harry Watkins by Henry Wadsworth Shorthouse.
2: By the shores of Canvey Island, where the great pollution gathers, and the pong is something awful, where the tanks of methane cluster.
1: Safely, though, the MPs tell us. There, in house called number 13, lived a man called Harry Watkins.
3: And his wife, a cow called Gertrude. And two daughters, Loud and Spotty, Tracy 14, Marlene 15.
2: And a neutered cat called Tiddles. There they lived in quiet boredom till one day the bank he worked for told him he was due for transfer. He must move to Hendon Central. Up to him to make arrangements. So the Watkins started packing, took the clothes out of the wardrobe, took the boots out of the cupboard, finding there an old newspaper with a headline writ across it saying, Bon Voyage, Titanic.
1: Packed the Ludo and the Scrabble.
3: And the Clement Attlee jigsaw.
2: Packed the works of Rudyard Kipling.
1: Gertrude's corset, his appliance, that he used to wear in wartime before he had this nervous habit.
3: That we needn't now go into. Came the day when the removers laughing came to break their china.
2: Bend the lampshade, chip the bookcase.
1: Guess the use of the appliance.
3: Ogle Tracy, touch up Marlene.
2: Lose the nose of Clement Attlee.
1: Stub their fags out on the sideboard.
3: Back their lorry through the flower beds and set off for Hendon Central.
4: All set, then?
5: No, Dad, I found something behind the chest of drawers.
4: What is it?
5: I think it was Auntie Edna.
6: Oh! Oh, yes, I stuffed her behind there to stop that draught.
4: Right. Yes. Let's get the car organised. Marlene and Trace in the back, Mum driving and Tiddles on the front seat.
6: Why can't you sit with Tiddles on your lap?
4: Well, I did that last time and she dug her claws into my contract.
6: Oh, come on, Harry, Tiddles on your lap.
4: And that's another thing. I'll go by train. See you there.
2: Off then went the Minnie Morris, dark maroon and rusting badly, with the nodding dog in window.
1: Sticker saying been to Longleat.
3: Large St. Christopher medallion blocking out the driver's vision.
2: Off they went, or Harry's toe cap. Off to start the great adventure, off they went to Hendon Central.
1: Bowling through the lanes of Essex, Marlene sick in Mummy's holdall.
3: Stuck in traffic jam at Romford. Let us leave them in the high street and return to dear old Harry.
2: Waiting still at Canvey Station with the trains no longer running. On the lines a mystery substance comes along a railway foreman, tests it and says,
7: This is snow, lads. We must have some extra money. Increments for bad conditions. We require a freezing bonus. Hold the country up to ransom.
3: Harry sighs and leaves the station. Goes and gets a bus to Hornchurch. There to change and board a tube train on the district line he travels.
2: Elm Park, Dagenham East and Heathway, Beckentree and Upney, Barking, East Ham, Upton Park and Plaistow.
1: Names that he had only dreamt of. After Gertrude's rarebit suppers.
3: Reading ads for marriage bureaus.
2: Tests for girls with bun in oven.
1: Foreign language students welcome.
3: Speaking Greek in 20 minutes. Suddenly the man beside him spake in accent Caribbean, saying,
8: I don't like the East End full of bloody Pakistanis. I am going to Golders Green now, living with the 4x2s there. You won't find the mix and paddies working in the kosher butchers.
3: Harry murmured,
4: I'm a banker going to work at Hendon Central.
2: Frozen points just north of Googe Street forced him onto southern region. On a stopping train to Portsmouth, found himself alone in carriage with a rather furtive sailor.
1: Felt a blow behind the ear hole. Woke up face down in the gravel in a tunnel outside Dorking. Heard a voice say, Hello, cheeky. Turned and saw a handsome lady. Picked him up just like a baby.
3: To a signal box she took him, where she worked for British Railways. Fed him grapes and cheese and cocoa. Love was born there outside Dorking.
2: Thoughts of Gertrude, Tracy, Marlene, all erased by loss of memory. Heaven bless the furtive sailor. Harry lives in sweet contentment with his loving signal lady.
1: Now and then he idly ponders on the nose of Clement Attlee, found one day in waistcoat pocket, then returns to simple pleasures, waving at the Brighton through train, throwing stones at aged porters.
3: What became of Harry's family, you may ask, and I shall tell you. Still stuck in the jam at Romford.
2: Marlene, married traffic warden.
1: Tracy plies for trade on corner.
3: Gertrude works for local council. They use her as a traffic bollard.
2: Tiddles sits in car and wonders what became of dear old Harry. How I love to stick my claws in what he liked to call his contract.
1: And so we conclude the story of H. Watkins and his family.
3: By the shores of Canby Island, where the great pollution gathers, no one speaks of Harry Watkins.
2: No one noticed that he left there.
1: No one noticed that he lived there.
3: If you mention Harry Watkins,
2: they'll say, who?
9: Ta-da, Cheeky.
10: Goodbye, Cheeky.
2: Hello, Cheeky starred Tim Brooke Taylor, Barry Cryer and John Junkin. The script was by John Junkin and Barry Cryer, with little bits by Tim Brooke Taylor. The music was by the Dennis King Trio, and the programme was produced by David Hatch.
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1: 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With Wilfred Bramble as Albert and Harry H. Corbett as Harold. 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
2: Do you miss?
3: I'm setting match.
2: I thought you said you could play badminton.
3: How long have you been having lessons?
4: What's your own business?
3: Waste of money, however long it is.
4: Look, shut up and just untie your end of the net from the Kazi window.
3: It's always the same. Taking things up, buying all the gear, spending all your money.
4: If you don't shut up, I'll take this shuttlecock and ram it straight up your kyber and set fire to the feathers. Any case, how do you expect me to play against that Jacques Tati serve of yours? I mean, that wouldn't be allowed down the tennis club. In any case, I'm not taking this seriously. Shuttlecock. I mean, this is just to limber up, to loosen my muscles. Tennis is my game. Well, you can't play tennis out here on a titchy pitch like this.
3: Court.
4: I know the terminology.
3: That's about all you do know. You can't play.
4: How can I play properly in a junkyard, sliding about on all the horse manure?
3: This is the same for me.
4: You've got your off-nail boots on.
3: Do you fancy another game?
4: No.
3: We won't score this time. And then you won't know how many times I beat you by.
4: I don't want to play anymore.
3: Well, put my name down for the tennis club. I'll give you a clobbering down there.
4: So help me, if you as much as step foot in that tennis club, I'll murder you. I've made some very nice friends down there. Very nice class of person. They don't know about you. And that's the way I want to keep it.
3: Yeah, I'll join on my own. Beat the lot of them.
4: You stay away from there. They're very fine people down there. They don't want any dirty, smelly, uncouth little foul-mouthed pillocks in hobnail boots. Lovely lawns. Now, if you will excuse me, I'm going to take a shower and get an early night.
3: You can't stop me joining. They'd be glad to have me. I was champion of my regiment.
4: Oh, I know you were. You was champion of everything, wasn't you? You're a one-man Olympic team, you are. Carrying a flag all on your own. 800 Russians, 9 Americans and you.
2: Yeah, I'm sorry I'm out of breath. Oh, I just brought the torch up from Athens. Yeah, yeah, yeah. Now, what should I do first? The decathlon or the 3-mile steeplechase? Hey, hey, hey.
4: You stay away from that tennis club. All right. I've got a bet.
3: Just because you know I beat you, I always beat you because you're a scrub out. You're useless. You're a pudding.
4: Yes, stop.

0: I'll beat you. Game's such a match.
1: You must kill him. You must kill him. It's the only way. Rise from your bed. Go into his room. Go to his bedside. Pick up the pillow. Shove it over his ugly little face. And kill him. Kill him.
2: What?
0: It's you.
2: I?
0: You're mad. The pillow.
2: Yeah, what about?
0: You had it over my face.
2: I didn't.
0: You've gone off. You're nuts.
2: Oh, my God. What's happening to me?
0: You're potty. Potty. Potty.
3: Now, just relax, Mr. Steptoe. Lie back on the couch. I'm going to ask you a few questions. How old are you, Mr. Steptoe?
2: 43.
3: Married?
2: No.
3: No?
2: No.
3: Oh. Tell me, are you a homosexual?
2: I'm asking for a clap around here, well.
3: Do you always overreact when your masculinity is questioned?
2: I'm not overreacting. I just don't like being called a brown atter, that's all.
3: You said there's nothing to be ashamed of.
2: It is where I come from. I'm a straightforward crumpet man. I've had more grumble than you've had hot dinners.
3: It's all right, it's all right. You can relax. I'm very glad to hear it. Now tell me, is your mother alive?
2: No. She died when I was 6.
3: See? And you have lived alone with your father ever since.
2: Yes.
3: Mm-hmm. And last night you woke up to find yourself standing over him, preparing to smother him with the pillow.
2: Yes, I've got to kill him. I've got to kill him with my own
3: please, Mr. Steptoe, do not get excited. Lie back and relax.
2: I've got to kill him. If I hadn't woken up, I would have done him in.
3: That is not necessarily true. You were asleep, you had had a nightmare. We seldom do things contrary to our natures under these circumstances. See, our fantasies, but we are acting out. See? I mean, sometimes I dream. I dream that I am running down the street naked.
2: Yes.
3: Don't you?
2: No.
3: I mean, it's a very common dream. I mean, I'm surprised you have not experienced it. I mean, tell me, did you love your mother?
2: Oh, yes. Yes, I did. Very much.
3: And do you love your father?
2: No, I don't.
3: How long have you not liked your father?
2: I've never liked him.
3: And, Jimmy, have you ever thought about murdering him before?
2: Every day, whenever I see him. I've never tried it. I mean, it's not natural. You can't go out murdering people just because you don't like them. I mean, that's why I've come to you. I want you to help me. Help me. Oi. Oi. Oi.
3: Oh, carry on, please. I am listening. Yeah.
2: Carry on what?
3: Let me see. Yes, it is. Now, tell me, were you rejected as a child?
2: Not by my mother.
3: Tell me something. Were you breastfed?
2: Well... Yes. As it happens, I was. Well, we couldn't afford proper milk.
3: Did your mother have a large bosom? Or a small bosom?
2: Well, it was a fair size, as far as I remember.
3: Large?
2: Yeah.
3: inordinately large or just large?
2: Oh, I seem quite large at the time. I can't be precise. It was. What's the size of my mum's bristles got to do with it?
3: I'm just trying to find out whether you miss the security, the comfort of your mother's bosom, the warm, soft, all-enveloping protection of those two beautiful, large...
2: Hang on. It wasn't all that big. Was that too long ago about my father?
3: Yes, of course. Well, we shall go up there.
4: Unburden your mother.
3: Tell me all about your relationship with him. Now, do not be ashamed.
2: Whoa.
3: Anything that is lurking in the deepest recesses, we must winkle it out.
2: Well,
3: none of us are normal.
2: Yes.
3: Well, remember that.
2: Well,
3: go back over the years.
2: Well,
3: any particular incidents that may spring to mind.
2: Well, I suppose one of the earliest memories I have of my father was just before the war. Oh, I'm sorry about that.
3: No need to worry. It's all over now.
2: Right. See, every night when he came home from work, he used to get dressed up. And
3: women's clothes, possibly? The knickers, the black suspenders, the little pants, maybe the tie glasses?
2: No. That was just his Sunday best. See, now we'd go out on the Olsen cart. He'd pull up outside the Skinner's Arms, go in, and leave me outside. I used to sit outside there all night with a bottle of lemonade and an arrowroot biscuit. I used to sit there for hours on end. The wind used to whistle right up my gear. Oh, pathetic it was. I'm 10 years old, and I already had a touch of the farmer's.
3: The farmer's?
2: The farmer Giles. Oh, he was disgraceful. I mean, I wouldn't see him again until chucking out time. Then his friends would carry him out, sling him on the back of the cart, and I'd have to take him home. Oh, night after night that happened. I never got to bed before 12. Up at 6 to do me paper round. He never spent any money on me. He wouldn't even let me go to the barber's and have a decent haircut. He used to put a pudding basin over my head and do it himself. I had the worst haircut in the district. The teacher used to let me keep my hat on in class. I was known as Geronimo till I was 23. Another time, I remember. I was 14 and I brought my first girlfriend home. And we were standing outside the front door. And I was just going to give her a little kiss. And he threw a bucket of water over us. How it's always been. Doctor?
3: Yes, of course. That was all very, very interesting. Yes, please, carry on. Do not stop.
2: Well, he made me leave school at 14, and I went straight out to work on the cart. He paid me 30 bob a week. I didn't get a raise till I was 26.
3: Oh, that's very interesting. Please carry on.
2: But when I was 18, I went into the army and I spent 2 years in Malaya. Oh, that is the happiest 2 years of my life because I was away from him. Everything I've ever wanted to do in life, he's frustrated. Everything I take up, he's better at it than I am. Every time I threaten to leave home, he has an heart attack. He's had 15 heart attacks, to my knowledge. And that was only in 1 week. I put him in an old people's home once, but he was only there 3 days and everybody left. Take him home. Well, that's why I never got married. See, every girl I've ever had, he's messed it up. I remember one occasion. Oh, God, I'll never forgive him for that. I'd met this girl. Oh, we was very keen on each other. At that time, she was the most beautiful girl I'd ever seen.
3: Did she have a large bosom?
2: I don't know. I never saw them.
3: Never?
2: No. They felt average.
3: Average. Tell me, was it average large or average small?
2: Just average. Are you interested in my case as it stands or not? She was the poshest bird I've ever met. Oh, such breeding. She was the first girl I'd known who ate her peas with the back of her fork. Yeah. Oh, very impressed with that, I was.

0: In her family were. And it's only her and the old lady. The old man was killed in the war. Oh, I'm sorry about that again. Sorry.
1: As I said, it's all over now, don't worry.
0: But I could have had the lot. Anyway, I couldn't put it off any longer. See, her mother insisted on coming out to meet my family. Him. So I arranged for them to call on to us for tea. I got home early that afternoon. I got washed, dressed, and I went downstairs to the lounge.
2: Hurry up! Get ready! They'll be here in a minute.
3: I am ready.
0: Have you had a bath?
3: Yeah.
0: I mean recently. Within the last 6 months.
3: I don't have baths in the winter, you know that.
0: You don't have too many in the summer either.
3: Well, what's the point? You only get dirty again.
0: You're doing this on purpose, aren't you? Yes, you are. You're deliberately trying to cold box it.
3: I can't understand why you're going to all this trouble.
0: Because I'm trying to make a good impression, aren't I? Her mother doesn't like me. She don't want to see her daughter get tied up with the likes of me.
3: I don't blame her.
0: I don't blame her.
3: Well, then why did you invite her round?
0: I had to. I had no choice. I was pushed into a corner. Before giving her consent to the marriage, she insisted on meeting the bloodstock. You. Oh, God, why didn't I tell her you was dead like I usually do?
3: All right, then. If it's so important to you, when she gets here, I'll turn on the old charm. I'll have her eating out of me hand.
0: No, don't. She'll go down with bubonic plague. Have you got the tea ready?
3: Yeah.
0: Did you make the cucumber sandwiches?
3: Under the cloth.
0: Oh, no. Look, cucumber sandwiches aren't supposed to be an inch thick. You don't make cucumber doorsteps. You slices them delicately on little bits of bread. Little thin ones. About half an inch by two.
3: Ah, they're no good. One burp and you're empty.
0: You won't be able to get a chopper through them. She's a refined English gentlewoman, not a Russian tractor driver. Oh, God, what a disaster this is going to be. Look, there we are. Oh, Dad, please. Look, do your best. Don't let me down. I'll introduce you. You shake hands and go to bed, all right? Now, where's the aerosol? Just give the room a squirt. Lovely. Right. Now you.
4: Me?
0: Yeah, you. Come on, lift up your shirt. Yes, that's better. You smell almost as good as the horse now. Right, now no dirty jokes. Best behaviour. No effing and blinding. And don't get too near them.
5: Hello, Harold.
0: Bunty, darling.
5: Oh, Harold. Oh, darling.
0: Oh, and Mrs. Kennington Stride. Oh, how delightful to see you again. Do please come in. Won't you go through into the lounge? This way. It's in here.
5: Oh, Mummy, isn't it absolutely super?
6: Delightful.
5: Darling, how on earth did you find a place like this?
0: Oh, it wasn't easy. We was looking for years. And then one day, Herod's phoned up and we bought it on the spot. Permit me to introduce my father. This is Bunty, my intended.
3: Hello, love. Nice to see you.
5: Hello, darling. Oh, he's nice, Harold. He doesn't seem anything like an old misery guts.
0: This is Bunty's mother.
3: Charmed, I'm sure. It's a great pleasure to make your acquaintance, Mom.
0: Well, I expect you'll be wanting to go to bed now, Father.
4: Just one moment. Am I to take it you actually live?
3: Yeah. Yeah, all my life.
4: It seems that I've been somewhat misled. I understood your son to tell me that you were a horse owner and lived next door to the stables near Ascot.
3: Ah, no, missus, he meant Acton.
0: I saw you. I had no intention of deliberately misleading you, Mrs. Kennington Stride. We do, in fact, own a horse. And, you see, we've got... May I divest you of your outer garment?
4: My outer... No, thank you. I have no intention of stopping.
3: Perhaps she's a bit parky. Shall I put the other bar on?
5: Oh, don't be such a bore, Mother. We've only just arrived.
0: Perhaps I may proffer you a little sherry to mitigate the ardour of the vexing journey you entailed getting here.
4: Are you English, Mr. Steptoe?
0: Eh?
5: Yes, darling. We would love some sherry.
0: Oh, that's good. Because I have recently, of late, been fortunate enough to procure from my purveyor...
4: There he goes again.

0: And if you mean you've got some sherry, then say so, simply.
1: Yes, I have half a bottle. Father, would you bring the sherry glasses?
2: Yeah.
1: And the dry Orson Welles?
2: There we are.
0: What are they?
2: They were a job lot from the local hospital.
0: They are specimen glasses.
2: Well, there's nothing wrong with them. I'll wash them out.
1: No, no, Danny, not them. I told you never to use them in company. I do beg your pardon. We do have some apposite drinking vessels, and we keep them for best.
0: I don't think we'll bother. I think it's time we were leaving.
1: No, no, don't go. You haven't had your tea. I've got it all ready. The cold collation, cucumber sandwiches, fairy cakes, French cream sandwich.
2: Tin of biscuits.
1: Shut up. Please, sit down. Father, show Mrs. Stroud a chair.
2: Oh, look, over there. That's a chair.
1: Oh, he's so amusing, is he not? Convey her to it, Pater.
2: Oh, I do beg your pardon. May I escort you to a chair? Allow me to thump it for you. It's the cement dust from when there was building the flyover. Gets everywhere. Don't worry, it'll soon settle.
1: Oh, Bunty, it's all going wrong.
3: Don't worry, just be yourself and stop acting.
1: Some tea?
0: Thank you.
1: The milk's already in.
2: Sugar?
0: Thank you.
2: How many lumps?
0: Two.
1: Tongues, Father, not your fingers.
2: Well, I suck them clean first.
1: Well, this is nice. Father, please, not out of the saucer.
2: Sorry, but the spoon keeps digging in my eye.
1: Then take it out. Sunningdale must be looking rather lovely at this time of the year. You really ought to see their house, Father. The rhododendrons is quite splendid. How many gardeners do you have, Bunty?
3: Oh, I don't know. 7 or 8. Oh,
1: imagine that, Father. 7 gardeners. Bunty's mother has 7 gardeners.
2: Huh? Hey, missus, ask them if they want any horse dung.
1: Isn't he a card? Oh, the house is quite delightful, too. It's Tudor, isn't it?
2: Ah! What's the matter?
0: Something just leapt onto the table.
2: Where?
0: There's another one.
2: What is it? Where?
3: There, on the table.
0: A microscopic animal.
1: Oh, God, no, not fleas.
3: Fleas?
1: It's all right. There's nothing to worry about. They're probably off the horse. I shouldn't think for a moment they're human fleas.
0: How could you bring me to a house with fleas?
2: If there's any fleas in this house, Mrs., you brought them in. In that patio lump of rabbit you
0: bought. How dare you?
1: What?
0: Bitten.
1: Look, don't panic, don't. He'll be all right. Look, I've got some DDT. Just squirt it down the front of your blouse.
3: DDT!
1: Yeah, look, Mrs. Stroud, come back.
3: I'm coming.
1: Don't go, Bunty.
3: Coming, Mother.
1: Bunty.
3: Goodbye.
1: Bunty. Does this mean it's all off? Bunty.
2: You know what I reckon? I reckon it was that mattress I bought yesterday. I didn't like the look of the bloke. I thought he looked a bit cooty.
1: You've given it to me now. I'm covered in devil. Get up.
2: That's funny. They don't bother me.
4: I must say that was jolly amusing. How you must have laughed.
1: No, we didn't. That was all over me. I mean, I had to have all my hair shaved off. I never went out of the house for a month. Bald as a coot, I was.
4: Mm. Yes, it was most distressing.
1: Now, come to think of it, it's a wonder I haven't tried to kill him before. Shall I carry on?
4: No, thank you.
1: No, I've lots more to tell you.
4: That is all we have time for now.
1: No, I could go on forever.
4: I have another patient, and she has very big gums.
1: Well, what do you think, doctor, please? I'm not going off of my chump.
4: Heavens, no. There is nothing forever to worry about. It is a classical case of subconscious wish fulfillment.
1: Yes, got it.
4: pile with red cups.
1: We're not...
4: Look, I will give you some tranquilizers, and what I suggest you...
1: Dad, I'm back.
2: Keep away from me. Don't touch me.
5: And there's some fun out you've escaped. The van will be here in a minute.
1: What are you talking about?
2: Didn't they put you away?
1: Well, of course I didn't. There's nothing wrong with me.
2: Nothing wrong with you? Trying to kill your own father.
1: Oh, no, no. Look, I've had all that explained to me. From now on, I shall be a different person. With the help of my tranquilizers. What are you doing?
2: Nothing.
1: What were you writing? Show me. Room to let. Whose room?
2: Yours.
1: Mine?
2: Oh, I took it for granted that bung you straight in the nut house. I've got to have some source of income, haven't I?
1: You curse little... I've been out of the house 3 hours, and you want to let my room... I've never... No. No, I'm not going to let you get on top of me again. Yes. I can see your point of view. Old man, no income. Yes. Oh, it's very reasonable. No, it's all changed. There's nothing you can ever do again that will ever upset me. I shall see you later.
2: Where are you going?
1: I'm going down to the tennis club. There's a very lovely girl gets down there on Thursdays. I think she fancies me. She's an extremely good player. With a bit of luck, I might be able to get a game with her.
2: What's her name?
1: Christine.
2: Not the blonde with the big bristles.
1: Yes.
2: You're too late, mate. I'm playing her at 4:30.
1: I beg your pardon?
2: Yeah. I joined this morning. Smashing club, ain't it?
1: No, hold on. I'll kill him! I'll murder you!
2: Harold, put that knife down!
1: I'll kill you! I don't care what happens to me!
2: You're mad!
1: I'll take you!
2: You're mad!

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The program was written and adapted for radio by Ray Galton and Alan Simpson, and produced by Bobby J.

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0: Well, darlings, I feel simply magnificent today. Guess what? A divine thing has happened. Some man has fallen mad in love with me. Well, on Monday he sent me a stunning red rose. On Tuesday he sent me two roses. And on Wednesday he sent me three roses. And on Thursday he sent me four forget-me-nots. You thought I was bottled up there, didn't you, darling? I think I've lost my place. Now, wait. Oh, here I am. Well, I simply Fred Allen's on the program, so I've got to ad lib, you know. Well, I simply adore anonymous admirers. I mean, I simply adore anonymous. Right, yes, because I never have to get to meet them. Maybe that's why they admire us. Oh, now, that doesn't sound right, does it? And I just can't accept gifts from someone I don't know. Well, I had some friends over the other night, and they advised me to return the flowers. So I returned Monday's rose, and Tuesday's two roses, and Wednesday's three roses. Well, darlings, I couldn't return Thursday's flowers. My friends drank them.
1: We did not drink them.
0: Oh, Gypsy, darling, Gypsy Rose Leaves. Mm-hmm.
1: Gee, it's swell being on the show with you, Tallulah. Even if it's just to see you again. It's been so long since we've seen each other, hasn't it?
0: Well, yes, it has, Gypsy. Let me look at you. Oh, darling, since the last time I saw you, you certainly have put on clothes.
1: Please, Tallulah, I wish you wouldn't talk about that.
0: Oh, well, everybody knows you're famous for taking off clothes.
1: Yes, and everybody knows you're famous for taking off birthdays.
0: Well, here we go again, boys. Why is it that every woman who visits on the big show feels she must fight with me? They all come on wearing gloves.
1: Oh, I'm sorry, Tallulah. I can take my gloves off.
0: And that's all, darling. This is radio.
1: I know, Tallulah. I happen to be mistress of ceremonies on my own radio show, just as you are here. I think we should be friends. We have a lot in common.
0: Oh, you're quite right, Gypsy. Here we are, two women MCs. Now I know what MC stands for. Man's Conquerors. by the way, darling, what kind of show do you do?
1: It's a quiz show.
0: Oh, yes, of course. Take it off or leave it.
1: Not quite, darling. It's called What Makes You Tick? And you might do worse than to listen to it, Tallulah. It's rather an adult show. I have to buy a new dress, a new gown, a new dress every week to go with a classy atmosphere.
0: Gypsy, my sweet, my pet, with all due respect to your show, which is, after all, only half an hour, my show is 3 half hours, and I need 3 gowns every week.
1: Yes, but you have to wear all 3 at the same time, darling.
0: Isn't she sweet? Gypsy is the only woman in the world who can say she has nothing to wear and wear it.
1: Tallulah, I just bought this nothing I'm wearing, and it cost $500.
0: $500? Oh, my, our prices have gone up. Well, I just bought this gown, and it was reduced to $750.
1: Very nice, Tallulah. It's lovely. I hope you won't think I'm prying, but what size do you take?
0: Size 12.
1: Oh, the size was reduced, too.
0: Oh, now, Gypsy, darling, here we are, two intelligent women, standing around quibbling about clothes. You know that men always say women have nothing to talk about but clothes. And they're so silly, aren't they, Gypsy?
1: Oh, of course.
0: Well, we have so many things we can talk about.
1: Certainly.
0: Well, there's no reason for grown-up women to confine themselves to bickering about clothes.
1: Of course not. We could talk about,
0: Well, what were you saying about my dress, darling?
1: Not to Lula, stop. We were both in the theater together. We could discuss that.
0: Oh, Gypsy, I wouldn't ever for one moment underestimate your huge contribution to the theater. But after all, darling, I am a famous dramatic actress. I know how to project.
1: Me too, honey.
0: I know how to underplay.
1: Me too, honey.
0: I know how to bear my soul.
1: I pass.
0: You know, Gypsy, the legitimate theater is a stern taskmaster. It can be pretty rough, darling.
1: Well, my branch of the theater was quite rugged, too.
0: Yes, I hear it's one long grind. But the fascinating thing about me, Gypsy, is that in all my years in the theater, not once did I ever forget my lines.
1: In all my years in the theater, not once did the audience ever forget mine.
0: I played before practically every man and woman in the world.
1: Well, I must admit, honey, I only had half your audience.
0: Well, I can make an audience cheer just by, by twitching an eyebrow.
1: I pass.
0: Now, Gypsy, you can't keep on passing, darling. You've got to call a raise.
1: I'll call, honey. How long have you been in the theater?
0: I pass. Ladies and gentlemen, Meredith Wilson and the Big Show Orchestra and Chorus play their arrangement of If You Feel Like Singing, Sing. Gypsy, darling, why don't you sit down? I know it's such a temptation to walk back and forth across the stage while the music is playing.

0: Divine as usual, Meredith. Darlings, meet Meredith Wilson.
1: Hello, Miss Bankhead.
0: Hello, Meredith. Have you met Gypsy Rose Lee?
1: Gee whiz.
0: Gypsy, this is our brilliant musical conductor, Meredith Wilson.
2: Hello, Meredith.
1: Gee whiz.
0: Gypsy's a famous entertainer.
1: Gee string. Say, I'll tell you a very funny story about that.
0: Meredith, please. I didn't know you knew about Gypsy's talents.
1: Oh, sure. I read, you know.
0: Darling, how cunning.
1: Oh, sure. I've read all of Miss Lee's books. I consider her one of the finest writers in the world, living or dead.
2: Oh, I can see this kid knows all about me.
1: Ever since your first book, Miss Lee, The G-String Murders, I've been an avid reader of your works.
0: How avid can you get?
1: But the story of how I came to buy your first book is a doozy. Glad you asked me.
0: Well, here we go, darling.
1: Well, sir, Miss Bankhead, I was in Omaha, Nebraska at the time. I want to say Omaha, or was it Pierre, North Dakota? Well, it could have been Pierre. Or was it Omaha? I thought it was Pierre. No, it wasn't Pierre. It was Omaha.
2: Lucky Pierre.
1: Yes. Well, I was playing a date there with a band, and we had a break for a couple hours. It was just about the time your book came out, Miss Lee, and I went by a place which had your picture out in front of it. So I figured it was the library, and I went in to read your book. Well, sir, they sure have funny libraries in Omaha. I laugh every time I think of it.
0: Yes, I do too. Don't you, Gypsy?
2: I pass.
1: Well, the strangest thing is, I guess the women don't read much in Omaha. The place was filled with men. And the librarians. Well, it's the first time I'd ever seen singing librarians. Boy, that was the liveliest library you ever saw.
0: And Meredith, darling, get on with the story about Gypsy Rose Lee. Strip it down to its barest essentials.
1: Well, sir, I would have liked to have browsed around a little, but they didn't have a copy of the book, so I left and got it someplace else.
2: I laugh, but what's the point?
0: Gypsy, you optimist.
1: Well, sir, Miss Lee, I told the boys in the band about it, and ever since that time, whenever we stop in Omaha, the same thing happens. For a bunch of fellas that don't read, the boys in my band sure spend a lot of time in the library in Omaha, Nebraska.
0: Oh, brother. We are happy now to welcome to the big show a brilliant young comedian from Hollywood, the glamorous and talented Columbia picture star, Miss Julie Holliday. Julie Holliday's most recent, most hilarious triumph is in Columbia Pictures' brand new smash hit, the screening of Garson Kanin's Broadway success, Born Yesterday. We present Miss Holliday now in a scene from that picture, starring Julie Holliday in Born Yesterday. Born Yesterday is the story of a junk tycoon called Harry Brock, who has more junk yards, more money, more connections than grammar or scruples. It is a story of his beautiful gal, Billy Dawn, who has more mink coats, more angles, more curves than book learning. It is the story of Paul Vero, a young Washington newspaper man, who is hired by Brock to wise Billy up to the ways of Washington society. The scene is Brock's Washington hotel suite, where Brock, Billy, and Brock's lawyer are playing host to a certain unscrupulous congressman and his wife. The social amenities are about to get a real going over.
3: Yes, Congressman, you ought to remember this little lady, a great first nighter like you. She used to be Billy Dawn.
4: I do.
3: And this is Mrs. Hedges, Billy.
5: Glad to meet you.
4: Glad to meet you.
3: I guess we can leave the girls together, Congressman, while we see about the drinks.
5: Well, and How do you like Washington, Mrs. Brock?
4: I haven't seen Washington yet.
5: Oh, you mean to say this is the very first time you've been here?
4: That's what I mean. I never went on the road.
5: Well, I'm sure you'll find it a very interesting city. Too bad the Supreme Court isn't in session. You'd love that.
4: Yeah. What is it?
6: Well, hello, everybody.
3: Well, Brock.
6: And I suppose this is Congressman Hedges' wife, eh, Mrs. Hedges?
5: That's right.
6: I certainly am happy to make your acquaintance.
5: Thank you so much. Did you have a good trip down?
6: Oh, sure. I come in my car. I came. Had to stop off in Baltimore on the way. I got a yard there. Junkyard. The second yard I picked up. Before that, I only had one.
5: How many do you have now?
6: I couldn't answer that one, baby. Oh, excuse me.
5: Oh, that's all right.
6: I don't know why I like the little Baltimore outfit. I just always get kind of a feeling from it. You know what I mean?
5: Sentimental.
6: That's it. I'm sentimental, like you say.
5: I think we're all a bit sentimental.
6: Yeah.
4: Well, it's a free country.
5: Do you play bridge, Mrs. Brock?
4: No, only gin.
5: I beg your pardon?
4: Gin rummy.
3: Excuse me, the congressman wants to know how you're fixed for time tomorrow morning, Harry. 10 o'clock, all right?
6: That's pretty early for me.
4: I'll say.
3: 11?
6: Okay. Well, I'm sorry you folks had to run.
4: You want to wash your hands or anything, honey?
5: No, thank you very much. Well, good night. Thanks for everything.
3: Good night.
6: Good night.
4: Good night, all.
6: Oh, brother, did you ever put your foot in it?
4: What'd I do?
6: Nothing. But, oh, brother, something's going to have to be done about you.
4: They're drips.
6: Huh?
4: I said they're drips.
6: Who are you to say?
4: I'm myself, that's who.
6: Well, shut up. Nobody asked you.
4: Pardon me for living.
6: All right, get lost.
4: Not yet.
6: Get lost, I told you. Hey, Tevery. Get that newspaper guy Farrell on the phone. Tell him I want to see him here right away. I got an idea. You sure you ate already, Farrell? How about a strudel or something?
7: No, thanks.
6: Have a drink.
7: No, thanks.
6: Well, okay, pal. Want to ask you something?
7: Sure.
6: How much you make a week?
7: To quote you, how should I know? Well, am I an accountant?
6: I love this guy. What's your name again?
7: Verrill.
6: No. I mean your regular name.
7: Paul.
6: Now listen, Paul. Here's a layout. I got a friend. Nice kid. I think you've probably seen her in here before. Billy?
7: Oh, yes.
6: Yeah, well, she's a good kid. Only to tell you the truth, a little on the stupid side. It's not her fault, you understand. I got her out of the chorus. For the chorus, she was smart enough. But I'm scared she's got to be unhappy in this town, you see? She's never been around with such kind of people. Know what I mean?
7: No.
6: Well, I figure a guy like you could help her out, and me too.
7: How?
6: Show her the ropes, sort of. Explain her what goes on, all like that, here in Washington, huh? In your spare time. What do you say?
7: No, I don't think I can handle it, Mr. Brock.
6: Means a lot to me. Give you $200 a week.
7: Well, all right, I'll do it. When do I start?
6: Right now. Why not right now?
7: Fine.
6: Come on with me, kid. Let me introduce you. You take it from there, huh?
7: Good.
6: Billy! Come on down here a minute. She's a real good kid, you like her.
4: I was getting dressed.
6: It's all right. He's a friend of the family. Come on in, I'm telling you. Okay, honey, this is Paul Farrell.
4: Yes, I know.
6: He wants to talk to you.
4: What about?
6: You'll find out. Sit down. Well, I got a little work to do, so I'll have to be leaving you two. Now, get together. I'll be seeing you.
7: Your friend, Mr. Brock, has an idea he'd like us to spend a little time together. You and me, that is.
4: You don't say.
7: Yes.
4: Were you some kind of gigolo?
7: No, not exactly.
4: What's the idea?
7: Nothing special. He just wants me to put you wise to a few things, show you the ropes, answer any questions.
4: I got no questions.
7: Well, I'll give you some.
4: Thanks.
7: Might be fun for you in a way. There's a lot to see down here in Washington. I'll be glad to show you around.
4: You know the Supreme Court?
7: Yes.
4: I'd like to take that in.
7: Sure. We're on, then?
4: How do you mean?
7: The arrangement.
4: I don't mind. Got nothing much to do.
7: Good.
4: What's he paying you?
7: $200.
4: You're sucky. You could have got more. He's got plenty.
7: As a matter of fact, I'd have done it for free. I would.
4: Why?
7: Well, this isn't work. I like it.
4: He thinks I'm too stupid, huh?
7: Why, no.
4: He's right. I'm stupid and I like it.
7: You do?
4: Sure. I'm happy. I get everything I want. 2 mink coats, everything. If there's something I want, I ask. If you don't come across, I don't come across.
7: Yes.
4: So, as long as I know how to get what I want, that's all I want to know.
7: As long as you know what you want.
4: Sure. What?
7: As long as you know what you want.
4: You trying to mix me up?
7: I know.
4: Well, I'll tell you what I would like.
7: Yes?
4: I'd like to learn how to talk good.
7: All right.
4: Is it hard to learn?
7: I don't think so.
4: What do I have to do?
7: Well, I might give you a few books to start with, and then if you don't mind, I'll correct you now and then.
4: Go ahead.
7: When I know, that is, I don't talk so good myself.
4: You do.
7: Fine.
4: I never say ain't. Did you notice that? Never.
7: I do.
4: Well, I'll correct you then.
7: You do, though.
4: Since I was very small, I never say it. We had this teacher, she used to slug if you did it.
7: Did what?
4: Said ain't.
7: Oh.
4: So I got out of the habit.
7: You think it was worth the slugging?
4: Oh, not hard.
7: It's the principle of the thing. There's too much slugging. I don't believe in it.
4: All right, I don't believe in it either.
7: Good.
4: I learned pretty fast, don't I?
7: You're great, Miss Dawn.
4: Billy.
7: Billy. Sort of an odd name, isn't it?
4: What are you talking? Half the kids I know are named it. Anyway, it isn't my real name.
7: Oh, what is?
4: Holy smoke. Emma.
7: Well, what's the matter?
4: Well, do I look to you like an Emma?
7: No. You don't look like a Billy either.
4: So what do I look like?
7: To me?
4: Yeah, to you.
7: You look like a delightful girl.
4: Oh. Let me ask you. Are you one of these talkers, or would you be interested in a little action? I got a yen for you right off.
7: Do you get many?
4: No, and then.
7: What do you do about them?
4: Stick around, you find out.
7: All right, I will.
4: And if you want a tip, I'll tell you. Sweet talk me, I like it. Like that delightful girl line.
7: Well, I better get along.
4: Don't worry about him, he don't see a thing. He's too dizzy from being a big man.
7: This is going to be a little different than I thought.
4: Oh, you mind?
7: No.
4: It's only fair we'll educate each other.
7: I'll look around my place for some books. If there's anything interesting, I'll drop it by later.
4: All right. You can drop it by even if it's not so interesting.
8: Hey, hello.
7: Here, Mr. Brock.
4: Oh, good night. And don't forget them books.
8: Oh, there you are. Well, you two going to get together?
7: I think we're all set.
8: Great, great. Appreciate it.
7: So do I. Well, I guess I'll be going.
8: So long, kid.
7: Well, so long, Billy.
4: So long, Kit. Now, them days, a glimpse of stocking was looked on as something shocking, but now, look.

0: A superb characterization, Judy, darling. Divine. No wonder you were selected by the AP Correspondence Poll as the best actress of the year. Come over here and let's chat.
1: What about?
0: Why, darling, whenever an actress comes on the show, we always have a talk.
1: Why?
0: Well, people expect it. This is the big show.
1: No wonder you're here for an hour and a half. You know, if you didn't talk so much, you could be home in a half hour like everybody else.
0: But you understand, darling, we want to talk about you. But I imagine Garth Kanin had you in mind when he wrote the part of Billy Darling Born Yesterday. You're so perfect in the part, that voice.
1: Oh, that's all an act. That's my stage voice. This is my real voice.
0: Yes, of course, yes.
1: It's just like you. On the stage, you're one person, and in the movies, you're another person.
0: Don't you dare mention her name on this program.
1: You don't like Billy Dawn?
0: The wrong name, darling, with the right initials.
1: You don't feel good.
0: Oh, I feel fine, Judy. I suppose I've become a little overawed at times. This show's a very big responsibility. Rehearsals, writing, direction, production, acting. I pour everything into this program. I devote all my time to the show.
1: You're single, huh?
0: Single? I'm unattached, if that's what you mean.
1: You should be attached. How come you're not married? Nobody asked you, huh?
0: My dear girl, I am probably the most sought-after woman in the world. I can have my pick of the most eligible men. Englishmen, Frenchmen, Italians, counts, dukes, earls. They fought for me, wined me, dined me, toasted me in every city in the world.
1: Nobody asked you, huh?
0: I've had men chasing me for years.
1: You should have let some of them catch up with you.
0: Obviously, my dear, someone caught up with you.
1: I let him. Hey, listen, maybe what you need is glamour. You know what glamour is?
0: Yeah, isn't she sweet?
1: You don't know, huh?
0: Darling, they call me the glamorous and unpredictable Tallulah Bankhead.
1: Oh, what's unpredictable?
0: And I thought I had trouble with Meredith Wilson. Unpredictable, that's because people never know what I'm liable to do or say. I do and say whatever I feel like at all times.
1: So why do they say unpredictable when they mean crazy?
0: This is one holiday that I should never have observed. On second thought, it should be under observation. Judy, darling, I have traded bon mots with some of the greatest names in show business, but never have I been insulted so painlessly, so effortlessly, so deeply. To think a new young actress coming along to belittle me in front of millions of people. The shame of it. The humiliation of it.
1: If you get married, you wouldn't be so nervous.
0: Indeed, my darling, I was just acting.
1: Oh, that's wonderful acting. You go from laughing to crying to laughing to crying.
0: Yeah.
1: I wish I could do that. Hey, you radio actresses are so good.
0: What?
1: Hey, maybe I could get you an audition on television.
0: Don't you dare mention that medium on this program.
2: Oh, Tallulah, I was just thinking, Oh, excuse me, I didn't realize you were talking to someone.
0: Oh, Gypsy, this is Judy Holliday.
2: How do you do?
1: I'm pleased to meet you. Hey, I remember you. You're the one who did the dance with the fans.
2: Don't you dare mention that name on this program.

The Big Show. 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The big stars in this program are Fred Allen, Eddie Cantor, Portland Hoffa, Judy Holliday, Gypsy Rose Lee, Vaughn Monroe, Patrice Munsell, Meredith Wilson and his Big Show Orchestra and Chorus, and every week, your hostess, the glamorous, unpredictable Tallulah Bankhead.

0: Well, darlings, here we are with the big show, and this is our 12th week, and I'm just beginning to learn what a curious affair this radio business is. Now, you see, darlings, in the theater, there's a personal touch. Well, they can get at you. In radio, I've found that I don't always know what the people think of me or of the show. So, well, last week, I spoke to a friend of mine, and he volunteered to take a poll of listeners for me.
1: Well, I figured I might as well. I'm not doing anything anyway.
0: Fred Allen!
1: Well, hello, Tallulah. I'm sorry I'm late. I had a pocket full of nickels, and I tried to get over here by subway, but they've raised it to a dime, you know. A dime to go down in that commuter's gopher hole. I'm just laughing at some punctuation in here. I tried to call you from a payphone, and they've raised that to a dime, too. On the jukeboxes, I hear you calling me is now a dime, I find. You know, I think that the government decided it's time to put the buffalo out to pasture in back of the men.
0: You mean nickels are going out of style, Fred?
1: Well, the nickel seems to be semi-obsolete, Tallulah. I went into a bakery the other day, and I found that they have changed the name of that bread to Pump-a-Dime. It seems they take a pumpernickel and slice it in two thin pieces, and that sort of makes... I think that nickels...
0: Oh, yes, I see exactly what you mean, darling, but I'd love to talk about this at length.
1: Yeah.
0: But some time ago, I converted all my nickels to Confederate money. Well, now, what about this poll you were taking for me, darling? How did you know whom to ask?
1: Well, Tallulah, I had sort of a master plan for a radio poll. I called it the Snooper. I would look snooping down the street. I would look down the street and only go into the houses with no aerials on the roofs, you see.
0: And that was quite crafty, Fred.
1: Well, it worked out well for a while, until I discovered that half of the houses with aerials didn't have television sets. These people had the aerials on their roofs so the neighbors would think they had television sets.
0: But what were some of the reactions, Fred?
1: Well, there was a young lady in Flushing, Long Island, who had a very interesting point of view. I knocked at the door.
2: Yes?
1: Excuse me, madam. I am conducting a survey to discover listeners' reaction to Tallulah Bankhead.
2: Look how funny he talks.
1: Well, that wasn't my real voice. That was my stage voice. This is my real voice. You know, I would just like to ask you one question, miss, if I may.
2: Oh, no, I'm not answering no questions.
1: No?
2: 3 years ago I answered a question. I got myself a slob who's been sleeping in the Murphy bed ever since.
1: Now, look, please, Mrs. Murphy.
2: Yeah. He promised me castles with cut glass chandeliers.
1: Oh, they're rattling.
2: With marble stairs, yeah, and gold faucets. So where do I wind up?
3: Flushing.
1: Now, look, miss, I hate to get that train of thought off of your one-track mind. But what do you think of Tallulah Bankhead?
2: Well, I'll tell you. I have a very definite opinion about
0: her. Well, that's very interesting, Fred, but... What does she say about me?
1: Well, this is radio, Tallulah. I don't dare mention those names on this program.
0: Well, Fred, who else did you talk to?
1: Well, I met a rather interesting specimen of womanhood in Kew Gardens. She was a Miss Lee, and she lived in a rather bare little house. I stepped gingerly over the gypsy tea roses in her garden and rang her chime.
4: Oh, hello. I'm sorry you had to wait so long. I was just inside taking off my, apron.
1: Oh. Excuse me. My name is Fred Allen, and I'm conducting a little poll.
4: Fred Allen?
1: Yes.
4: Are you the Fred Allen who used to be on the radio opposite Stop the Music?
1: Well, that is rather a clever way of putting it, miss. And the answer is yes.
4: There's something I want to ask you, Mr. Allen.
1: Really?
4: I do a radio show called What Makes You Tick.
1: Uh-huh.
4: It's a quiz show, too.
1: Oh.
4: And I'd like to increase my rating. Would you mind doing your radio show opposite mine?
1: I pass. exactly. But I'm here to ask you about, Tallulah Bankhead.
4: Oh, that's a better idea.
1: Yes.
4: Maybe she'd like to do her show opposite mine. You see, I thought that if we could just think,
0: Oh, I would just love to take that girl apart and see what makes her tick. Well, Fred, it looks like I didn't do too well in your survey, huh?
1: Well, Tallulah, I have been off radio for several years, and I didn't make out too well either. But there was one charming little housefrau in Jackson Heights who certainly deserves mention here. She came to the door in answer to my ring. May I introduce myself? My name is Fred Allen.
3: Oh, Mr. Allen! Oh.
1: Hey, that's pretty tricky, miss. You open the door and the neighbors applaud. It's really something. All the houses on radio programs have built-in applause, I've noticed. Yeah. Well, I'm conducting a little survey. Now, frankly, what do you think of Tallulah Bankhead?
3: Well, I don't care what anybody says. I like her. A coincidence that you should ask me.
1: Yes.
3: Because I happen to be the president of the Jackson Heights Tallulah Bankhead Forever Fan Club.
1: The Tallulah Bankhead Fan Club?
3: Forever.
1: Well, that's Tallulah. Tell me, what are the requirements of the members of the Tallulah Bankhead Forever Fan Club?
3: Well, we all fly Confederate flags in our cellars.
1: Confederate flags in the cellars, yeah.
3: And our password is a rebel yell.
1: Well, a shrill tribute to your idol, hey? Good girls. I know I quote her if she knew about this.
3: At the last meeting of the Jackson Heights Tallulah Bankhead Forever Fan Club in Manhasset, we decided.
1: Now, wait a minute. Excuse me, miss. But curiosity and a tight script prompt. I never will know what that means. Prompt me to ask, the Jackson Heights Fan Club meets in Manhasset?
3: Only when we're not meeting in Forest Hills.
1: Oh, I see. Will you excuse my asking, but you have piqued my curiosity. Curiosity killed the cat, but my curiosity has a peak. My curiosity is a little different. Tell me, why doesn't the Jackson Heights Fan Club meet in Jackson Heights?
3: Because all the girls come from Brooklyn, except one, and she comes all the way from Flushing.
0: Well, Fred, darling, I don't mean to question your integrity.
1: No.
0: But this whole thing is utterly ridiculous.
1: Really?
0: I don't believe a word of it, and I refuse to be guided by it. I don't think any of those people are representative of my radio audience.
1: Well, I can sample a few more.
0: No, absolutely not. I won't have it. Abandon the entire project immediately. Stop the survey!
1: Now, please, Tallulah, watch your language. You mean my survey service to you is at an end?
0: Yes.
1: You want me to turn in my laugh meter? And my iron foot with the chromium shin that I put between doors so people can't close them when I call. You want me to turn in my gear and return to my rocking chair in the unemployment office?
0: That's right, Fred.
1: Well, this is nothing new to me, Tallulah. This is the second time a radio survey has put me out of business.

0: No matter what you now take for headache relief, we urge you to try Anacin for the incredibly fast relief these tablets bring the next time you are suffering from a headache. Now, the reason Anacin is so wonderfully fast-acting and effective is this. 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Anacin, A-N-A-C-I-N. 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
1: Well, I don't know what I would do without Fred Allen and the members of the Jackson Heights Forever Tallulah Bankhead Fan Club. Or is it the Jackson Heights Tallulah Forever Bankhead Fan Club? Well, whatever it is, it leads, darlings, to a very happy moment for me. With us today is a great young talent of the Metropolitan Opera Company, who received rave notices recently for her acting and singing performance in Die Fledermaus. Anyone who cares to can join me in a little organization I'm forming called the Metropolitan Patrice Mansell Forever Fan Club. And here is Miss Mansell to sing the laughing song from Die Fledermaus.

0: Brother, Patrice Mansell. Come over here, darling. I want to talk to you. I understand they're doing some exciting new things over at the Metropolitan Opera.
1: Well, that's right, Tallulah. To get people more interested in opera, they're trying to make opera more like the Broadway musical theater.
0: You mean they're selling orange juice there now, too?
1: Well, they haven't gone that far.
0: No, but I've heard, darling, that they're starting to use Broadway actors at the Met. Well, of course, that might open a whole new life for me.
1: Darling, I'm talking about the Metropolitan Opera, not the Metropolitan Life.
0: Just a minute, Caprice. You know, of course, that I sing.
1: Oh, yes, I have your record of I'll Be Seeing You.
0: Oh, yes? I'll be seeing you. I'd be interested in your opinion. What do you think?
1: Well, I'll be seeing you.
0: Oh, now, Patrice, now, don't you stop that, too. If they want Broadway people who can act, I can certainly do that. And as far as my singing is concerned, well, maybe you can help me, darling. Now, just listen to this.

0: heart of mine embraces all day through. Now tell me, darling, what am I doing that's wrong?
1: Singing.
0: Isn't she sweet? Look, tinsel tonsils. I wish you could have heard me when I sang at the Paramount Theater.
1: You sang at the Paramount Theater?
0: I most certainly did. And don't think it's easy keeping up with that bouncing ball on the screen.
1: Well, I'll tell you what, Tallulah. I'd like to get an idea of your range. Would you mind running the scale for me?
0: Oh, I'd love to, darling. Do, re, mi, fa, so.
1: That scale is quite low.
0: I wish all scales were that low.
1: Can't you try it now an octave higher?
0: And not in this girdle, darling.
1: I know what you mean, Tallulah. A really high note, if it vibrates just right, can actually split something.
0: No, I don't believe that. Besides, I can't sing now. What is your top note, Patrice?
1: I'm sorry, Tallulah. I broke your glasses.
0: I don't care about my glasses, darling, but you broke my diamond ring. But singing or no singing, now, Patrice, if they really want to modernize the opera, they're going to have to get the finest performance on Broadway. Performance. Now, take, for instance, La Traviata, which is based on Dumas' great play, Camille, The Lady of the Camellias. Now, you will agree, darling, that the scene in which Camille dies takes the artistry of a really superb dramatic actress.
1: Yes, and that death scene takes the singing of a really great voice to give the scene its fullest dramatic effect.
0: Maybe. But I've always felt that when a person is dying, he doesn't feel like singing. But basically, this is a spot for great dramatic actors who can do justice to the immortal lines like these.

Listen to me, Armand. Armand, I have lived by love, and I will die by love. Listen to me well. Had not my death been certain, your father would not have written to return. When I'm dead, Armand, all you shall retain of me will be pure. If I live, there would always be stains upon my love. Believe me, what God does, he does well. Open the drawer, Armand, and take out that locket. It contains my portrait, painted in the days when I was pretty. Pretty. I had it made for you. Keep it. Keep it. It will help your memory hereafter. You hear my arm? You hear? I'm dying. But I'm happy too. My happiness conceals my death. Oh, it's strange. Strange. I do not suffer now. Mama, I shall live. I feel.

0: minute, girls. I've been listening to this contest.
1: Oh, Patrice, do you know Judy Holliday?
2: Of course. Hello, Miss Dawn.
0: The name is Holliday. Judy Holliday. How would you like it if everybody walked up to you and said, hello, Miss Flatermouse?
2: Judy, I know just what you mean. I certainly don't want to be typed as a singer who can only sing into Fledermaus any more than you want to be typed as a girl who can only play Billy Dawn.
0: Well, that's exactly what I meant. So from now on, please try to think of me as Billie Holiday. I mean, Judy Dawn.
1: Judy, darling, what were you going to say before you interrupted yourself?
0: I heard you two talking about modernizing the opera.
1: Oh, yes?
0: Patrice sang and you did that coughing routine. That won't bring people to the opera, you know. You need comedy.
1: Well, darling, how can you get laughs in a dramatic scene like that?
0: It's very easy. I'll show you. As the scene opens, we pan over to our hospital bed.

And now I am dying of it, thanks to you. You hear that cough, Armand? Armand, are you listening? Armand, I'm coughing to you. Armand! That's better. Now, go over there and open that middle drawer. Strong man can't even open a drawer. First, Armand, open the top drawer. Now open the bottom drawer. Now the middle one will open. Big deal. Now take out a locket. Pocket. Keep it in my memory.

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1: Here, ladies and gentlemen, is a young man you've all been waiting to hear. At least I have. It's Vaughn Monroe, and I'm just dying to hear what they say I sound like. Vaughn Monroe singing, "The Night is Young and You're So Beautiful."

0: a divine Vaughn Monroe. Darling, I've been a fan of yours for years. My favorite dance band has always been Vaughn Monroe and his Royal Canadians.
1: Lula, you're thinking of another guy. Lombardo, for instance.
0: Oh, excuse me, darling. I'm so awfully sorry. I should have known, of course, Vaughn Monroe and his Pennsylvanians.
1: This is getting a little wearing. I doubt if you've ever heard my band.
0: Of course, darling. I was just joking. Everybody knows Swing and Sway with Vaughn Monroe.
1: That's Sammy Cave.
0: Connecticut Yankees.
1: That was Rudy Valley.
0: A&P Gypsies?
1: That was Harry Horlick.
0: Oh, would you mind, darling, repeating the question?
1: There was no question. You started the whole thing. I didn't ask you anything.
0: I know. Vaughn Monroe and his Californians.
1: That was Abe Lyman.
0: Oh, all right, Vaughn. I give up, darling. What is it?
1: Vaughn Monroe and his glamorous, unpredictable orchestra.
0: Ah, isn't he sweet? Well, if you're not going to tell me, I'll just keep on guessing. Vaughn Monroe and his rippling rhythm.
1: That's Shep Fields.
0: Well, am I hot?
1: Well, that's a matter of opinion.
0: Sweet. I know I can think of it now. Well, I'd better make it snappy, because Eddie Cantor's due here at any moment.
2: Oh, Tallulah.
0: Now, don't bother me, Ed Hurley. Hi, hee-ho. I'm trying to think.
2: Well, while you're thinking and trying to pronounce hee-hee, and while we're waiting for Eddie Cantor, Tallulah, I'd like to take just a moment to say that this portion of the program was brought to you by the makers of Anacin, for fast relief from pain of headache, neuritis, and neuralgia, and by RCA Victor, world leader in radio, first in recorded music, first in television.
0: Oh, I remember it now, Vaughn. Sweetest music, this side of heaven.
1: That's Guy Lombardo again.
0: No, darling, that's Tallulah Bankhead ringing her chimes and saying we'll be back in a moment, and this is NBC, the National Broadcasting Company.
2: This is The Big Show. And here is your mistress of ceremonies, Tallulah Bankhead.
0: Oh, I wish Vaughn Monroe would give me one more chance. Oh, I think I know. Of course, Vaughn Monroe and his all-girl orchestra.
3: No. No, I'm the one with the all-girl orchestra.
0: Hey, Cantor.
3: Hello, Tallulah.
0: Oh, hello, Eddie, darling. You look so wonderful, so young and peppy. How do you do it?
3: How do I do it? Listen, Tallulah, I was looking through Who's Who the other day, and I noticed that both you and I were born on the same day, January 31st.
0: Oh, is your birthday January 31st, too?
3: That's right. We're both January 31st. Well, who's going to ask who first?
0: Don't you dare mention that year on this program.
3: Personally, I'm not sensitive about my age. I remember the day I was born in 1917... My daughter looked at my wife and said, you know, Mommy, he looks just like me. Ah, but it's nice to be standing here with Tallulah Bankhead, one of the first ladies of the theater. I've been reading about her in Who's Who, and you know something? She was the first lady in the theater. Gosh, she's not young, you know, the kid. Gosh, I wish I'd been around in those days. That was about the time another old-timer got his start, Fred Allen. And it must have been fun to be in show business when Tallulah and Fred first sprang into the limelight. Those were real days in the theater. Imagine Sarah Bernhardt, John Barrymore, Lionel and Ethel. What have we got today? Dagmar, Howdy Doody, and Uncle Milty. Fred and Tallulah were talking this morning about the days of Rector's and Delmonico's when a good dinner cost you 90 cents. Yesterday, Ida told me that liver is now $1.35 a pound. In the days of Fred and Tallulah, there wasn't anybody strong enough to lift $1.35 worth of liver. Thank you, taxpayers. And the songs of that period, Gus Edwards wrote one of them, and Fred taught it to me this morning. It goes like this.

moon. The lyrics meant something in those days. By the light of the silvery moon. What have you got today? Slam, bam, alakazam, zing, zing, zoom, zoom. Whoop-de-doo. I heard a cowboy this morning on the radio sang a song called, "Get off that hot stove, Grandpa, you're too old to ride the range." Yes, ladies and gentlemen, the songs have changed. Used to be a girl sang no, no, 1,000 times no. Today the same girl says diamonds are a girl's best friend. And in the old days, marriages meant something. When you said I do, it was till death do you part. The trouble with marriages today is while they're saying I do, they're looking around the church to see if they can do better. The old timer stuck to one wife. Look at Fred in Portland. Been married 23 years. Burns and Allen. Burns and Allen, been married 20 years or more. On June the 9th, Ida and I will celebrate our 37th year of wedded bliss. A very happy marriage, except for one thing, one little thing. And it's not too late, you know. If Ida's listening, I want her to know, Ida, dear, when? When are you going to learn to make a nice cup of coffee? Yes, friends, things have changed since Tallulah and Fred got their start. Life was less complicated. In their day, if you had a problem, you talked it over with your family on the porch. Now you discuss it with a psychiatrist on a couch for 20 bucks a throw. And what clothes? Oh, the clothes. The clothes they wore back in those early days when Tallulah and Fred first started out. The crinoline days, the hoop skirt and the bustle. They tell me that at one time women used to wear 7, 8, 10 petticoats. Fella got married to a girl, went on his honeymoon. When his wife started peeling the petticoats, he didn't know whether he married a woman or an artichoke. I wish I had lived in that time when men wore handlebar mustaches and the women looked like women, you know, hourglass figures with sand in both ends. What have they got today? Plunging necklines, no sand at all, just beach. The old days, a man didn't dare to hope for more than a glimpse of a lady's high-buttoned shoes as she walked by. But now he runs his eye over her like a Swede looking at a table full of smorgasbord. And going to the beach, that was an occasion in those far-off days. A girl had to put on bathing shoes, black stockings, bloomers, shirtwaist, jersey, a hat, and carry a parasol. This morning in the Sunday paper, I saw an ad for the very latest French bathing suit from the Riviera. A bottle of suntan oil and a zipper. Oh, for the days when Emerson meant Ralph Waldo and not Faye. But Tallulah and Fred didn't have all the fun. There was another fellow in those days, the chap that Ziegfeld put into his follies. You may remember him. Came out in blackface with white rimmed glasses and pranced up and down the stage singing.

0: A deep bow to a master showman.
1: Oh, it was a pleasure being here, Tallulah. By the way, you know, Ida's been watching the show off stage back there. And you can do me a big favor, Tallulah.
0: Who told you that?
1: No, I mean, would you do me a big favor?
0: Ah.
1: You see, a few months ago, Ida appeared on my television show.
0: Uh-huh.
1: I gave her one line to read, and she got it so mixed up, they're still trying to untangle the cable from here to Kansas City. Now, if I brought her out, would you kindly give her a few pointers on how to speak correctly? I know to you it's mere child's play.
0: I should be giving Ida pointers in child's play.
1: No. It'll be a big favor, Tallulah. I want her to come back on the show with me, but since she made that mistake, she's afraid, you see? If you could give her a word of advice or encouragement, she looks up to you so.
0: Oh, that's very sweet, darling. Okay, Eddie, I'll try to. Huh?
1: Ida! Ida, come here, will you? Ida?
0: Eddie, that's Vaughn Monroe you're waving at, dear.
1: No. Oh, excuse me. Ida, here she is. Here she is. Ida, this is Tallulah Bankhead.
0: Hello. Hmm. Hello, darling. Ida, Eddie tells me that when you were on the show with him a little while back, that your enunciation was not as flawless as it might have been. And you developed a sort of a neurotic inhibition about going back because of some faulty diction in your rendition of a line.
2: Huh?
0: You lost up a joke on his program. Well, just for one bad reading, you're not going back? What sort of a trooper are you, Ida? I tell you that if your husband wants you to go on that program with him, your place is by his side. You must never let one little line mix you up and keep you away from him.
1: There you see, Ida, and Tallulah knows. She gave you some good advice. Now say thank you very much and tell her you appreciate it.
2: Thank you very much. I appreciate it.
1: Ida, you did it. You see, you're talking fine. Really, you are. Tallulah cured you. Thanks.
0: Well, I'm very glad you've been of service, Eddie. And nice to have met you, Ida, darling. Good night, my sweet.
2: Good night. It was a pleasure to bank you, Miss Meathead.
1: Oh, fine!

0: Yes, Portland. What is it, darling?
1: We, the members of your Jackson Heights Tallulah Baghead Forever Fan Club, heard Patrice Munsell say you couldn't sing in the opera, so we have written an opera for you to prove you can. Would you like to do it now?
0: Well, darling, we haven't much time. How long will it take?
1: Oh, it's opera length. And we thought, since you have so many stars on the show, they could all join in putting it on. Mr. Monroe, Miss Munsell, Mr. Catter, Miss Holliday, Miss Lee, and Mr. Allen.
0: Well, what's your story about, Portland?
1: Well, as the opera starts, we see 200 cowboys chasing each other all over the range.

0: Yeah, little Judy?
1: I'm hungry, Ma.
0: You'll have victuals, little Judy, as soon as your Pa gets back.
1: Where is Pa, Ma?
0: Well, he drove the cattle up to the city to sell them.
1: Why didn't we eat the cattle, Ma?
0: Well, they was too small to eat, little Judy. Your Pa's selling them around pet shop for Pekingeses. Law, we never had bad times like that back east in Alabama.
1: Why did you move out here on the prairie, Ma?
0: Well, I'll tell you, little Judy. When I was a girl of sweet 16, I was the village belle. And the Chamber of Commerce, they crowned the queen, made me Miss New Rochelle. Millionaires took me out every night to a show or a cafe. But I met your pappy at a rodeo, and that is why today...

0: Well, Pa, you back? You brought some victuals? Oh, I skipped a page. What's happening here? Well, that must have... Come on, Hippie. Well, that's my story, little Judy.
1: Ma, I'm getting hungry.
0: Well, try and hold on, little Judy. I think I hear your Pa coming.
2: Whoa, whoa, Pete, whoa.
0: Why, Pa, you back? You brought some victuals?
2: I heard you way out.
0: Mistake at rehearsals, too. I should know better.
2: Heard you way up the road, Ma. No, I didn't bring no victuals, Ma. I was in the pet shop dickering, and the cat stampeded my herd. They all got away on me, Ma.
0: Why, your family's starving, you come home empty-handed, Pa. You and me is through.
2: Ma, you ain't saying we're through. Ma, remember the first time we met?
0: Now, hush, little Judy, hush, child, hush.
2: Yeah.
1: If you two hadn't met, I wouldn't be hungry today.
2: Your Ma and Pa has raised you, little Judy.
1: All I ever had to play with has been horses and cows.
2: So?
1: Till I was 10 years old, I was walking on all fours.
0: Well, you're up on your hind legs now, ain't you?
2: Yeah. Well, maybe she's just sick of wearing harness for underwear, Ma. Now, look a here, little Judy. Maybe your Pa ain't done a lot of things, but I made a home for you, didn't I?
1: A home? You would call this a home? Here where rattlesnakes roam and rain through the roof always falls.

0: again?
1: Well, we ain't never paid no rent since we moved into this sty, and I ain't aiming to start no new habits. Hey, somebody's knocking high on the door.
0: Must be somebody on horseback, folks.
1: Well, dismount and come in.
2: Howdy, folks. You remember me?
0: Why, it's two gone gypsies.
1: Our landlady.
2: What a memory. You ain't seen me since I rented you this cabin.
0: That's 7 years ago.
2: You owe me 7 years' rent. $1,000. Two gun gypsy, and I want my money.
1: Well, what's money? What is it?
2: I'm giving you till sundown to find out.
1: Well, I'll tell you, we'll get some money somehow, and we'll count it out for you.

0: trusty trigger. You'll have mortise, you'll have rigor. So you'd better become money when I come.
1: Well, Gypsy, Two-Gun, we'll pay you the $1,000 on one condition.
0: No, sir, no conditions. I want my G and no strings.
2: Paul, we got to get word to our son Vaughn at college.
1: Well, how can we get word to little old Vaughn? None of us'uns can write more.
2: Well, now, if Vaughn's playing basketball in college, he's making plenty of money, Paul. Oh, look, Paul, that big auto just stopped at the door.
1: Say, some little dude is getting out of that auto. He's coming in here. Well, welcome, stranger.
3: Folks, I'm president of the RCA Victor Company.
1: Yeah. What's RCA? Anything like DDT?
3: Oh, my company makes phonograph records, and I'm looking for folk songs. People today are crazy about old songs. Today, every family that owns a Victrola is saying...

0: That's what people want. The old songs. If you folks know any old Western songs, you can make a fortune.
1: Well, you sure can use a fortune, Stranger.
2: Yeah, for now, only our boy Vaughn was... Hey, Moore, somebody's riding up the trail. Look, it's a man and a she.
1: Well, I'll open the door, Paul.
3: Mother? Peter?
1: Vaughn, my son.
2: Well, howdy, Vaughn. Who's the she?
3: This is my wife, Patrice.
2: Well, son...
4: Hello, folks.
2: Oh, I'm sorry, ma'am. Sorry, ma'am. Son, you just come just in time. At sundown, your ma and me is getting evicted.
3: Is this little man here with the Popeyes putting you out?
0: No. I'm just here looking for songs. If your folks have any folk songs, I'll be glad to buy them folk songs from your folks.
1: Well, if we ever had a song, we could pay the rent, son.
5: Well, Vaughn has a song. He picked it up at college. Let's sing it for him, Vaughn.
3: Okay.

0: great. That is great. This song will be a sensation on RCA Records, and here's your first royalty payment, $1,000.
1: Ah, Vaughn, I know you saved your morning, Paul.
2: Jeepers, so this is money, eh? Well, you can bend it. And I never knowed they had pictures on it, neither.
1: Come in.
2: Hey, it's two gun gypsy.
3: It's sundown, folks. I'll take my rent.
1: We got your rent, two gun gypsy.
2: Yeah, but we ain't gonna give it to you.
3: Why not?
1: Well, now we got money, we can afford to live in a better neighborhood.
2: Ma, little Judy and me and Vaughn and Patrice is moving. All Ma and me has got to...

Well, folks, well, darling, we've had a lot of fun tonight, and we hope you'll be with us next week when our stars will be Ray Bolger, Gary Cooper, Danny Kaye, the Delta Rhythm Boys, Maxie Rosenblum, Rudy Valley, Julie Wilson, and others, and of course, Meredith Wilson and his big show orchestra and chorus. And until then, may the good Lord bless and keep you, whether near or far away.

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1: 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Vaughn Monroe appeared through the courtesy of Camel Cigarettes. 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This is Ed Hurley. He's saying good night. And Alice Faye. Later here, Theater Guild on NBC.
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3: Did you see your Valentine's Day on your little girl, Mom?
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0: Attention, all husbands. Tomorrow is Valentine's Day. A little Valentine music, Professor, if you please. That's not exactly what I had in mind. Ah, that's more like it. Valentine's Day. Ah, me. At the home of the Nelsons at 1847 Rogers Road, they're already at work on Operation Valentine. At least David and Ricky are.
1: Now what do I do, David?
2: You do the same with a Valentine as you do with a letter. Put it in the envelope and seal it.
1: It doesn't have any sticky stuff.
2: Let me see it. There isn't any there.
1: I got cheated, huh?
2: What do you expect for a 5-cent Valentine? You sure are a cheapskate. 5 cents for a Valentine.
1: Well, it's only for a girl.
2: You'll think a lot more of girls when you're my age. I paid a dime for this one.
1: That's a lot of money, boy.
2: When you pay that much, boy, a girl knows you don't mind spending money on her.
1: You don't, but I do. When are you going to pay me back that dime?
2: You'll get it. Hey, Mom, where's that bottle of glue?
3: Right there in the big desk.
4: What do you want glue for?
1: There's no sticky stuff on my envelope.
4: No, are you sending a Valentine, too?
1: Yeah, to Mary Lou Benson, a girl.
4: I gather as much the Mary Lou gave it away.
1: Would you like to read it?
4: Yeah, let's see what it says.
3: Oh, Ozzy, you shouldn't read his Valentine.
4: Well, for goodness sakes, Harriet, I'm his father. Roses are red. Yeah, I always like that. Violets are blue. We have a bulldog looks like you. You're sending this, Ricky?
1: Uh-huh.
3: Well, that isn't very nice, Ricky. Comic Valentines are all right, but we have a bulldog looks like you. That's not nice for a little girl.
2: Oh, Ricky doesn't know anything. Here, read my Valentine. It's a real nice one.
1: I paid a dime for it.
2: You keep out of it.
3: Here, let's see it, David. Oh, this is a pretty one. I talked to a dove, and here's what he thinks. In the chain of your love, I'm one of the links. That's very nice.
1: That's kind of a disappointment. The end there.
3: Well, I think it's a lovely Valentine.
1: Oh, it's delightful.
2: You keep quiet.
1: I talked to my brother, and here's what he thinks. His girl wears perfume, and boy, I should...
4: Never mind.
3: That's a lovely verse, David. Who's it for?
2: Eleanor Smith. She's the prettiest girl in class. Do you like the Valentine, Pa?
4: Yeah, I guess it's all right, David. Only thing, there's nothing unusual about it.
3: Oh, it's a beautiful Valentine, David. Ozzy, don't discourage him.
4: Well, I'm not trying to discourage him, Harriet, but if he's going to impress the prettiest girl in his class, he's got to do something a little unusual.
2: What would you suggest, Pa?
4: Well, when I was your age, I used to get some red paper and tin foil, glue and stuff, and make my own Valentine. Now, the girls kind of like that unusual touch.
3: Well, if I were a little girl, I'd be very happy with your Valentine, David.
4: Well, sure. I'm just trying to help him along, Harriet. You know darn well, out of all the Valentines you got from different guys, mine are the only ones you have left.
3: That's right, dear.
4: See, you saved them. The others lacked originality. You didn't want them anymore. That's why I burned them.
5: Hi, Oz.
4: Oh, hello, Thorny.
5: I hate to seem impetuous, Oz, but I can't wait. Here's a Valentine from me to you. Read it now so I can watch your face.
4: Oh, Thorny, cut it out.
5: No, I'll read it. I paid a dime for it.
4: You're a little bit of heaven. You're a little ray of sun. You're a darling boy, an angel. You're an awful lot of fun. You're all that's good and wonderful. You're a welcome sight to see. You're this and more to everyone. But you're just a bum to me.
5: Oh, I'm sorry, Oz. That isn't yours. My mistake. That one's my brother-in-law. I bought a special one for you. Got it here someplace.
4: Oh, that's all right, Tony. I'm probably better off with the one I just read.
5: Oh, by the way, Oz, have you bought Harriet's present yet?
4: No, not yet. Why?
5: I wouldn't wait too long if I were you. I just out of Thompson's candy store, and they're running pretty low on Valentine boxes.
4: Oh, is that what you've got all wrapped up there?
5: Yeah, and it's a beauty. Here, isn't that pretty?
4: Oh, yeah. Yeah, that's real nice. The only thing, though... Well, frankly, Thorny, it's not very unusual.
5: I don't get you.
4: Well, just look at it. It's very pretty, but it's a red heart-shaped box with "To My Valentine" inscribed on it.
5: Well, naturally, Oz. That's what it's for. Valentine's Day.
4: I may be wrong, but I think women like something a little more unusual than that.
5: You think so? What are you going to give Harriet?
4: Well, I don't know yet. I haven't decided, but I promise you it won't be candy. It'll be something that shows a little more thought and imagination.
5: Like what?
4: Well, as I say, I'm not sure yet. In fact, I'm on my way down to the store now to pick out something.
5: Oh, here's your Valentine, Oz. I knew I had it here someplace. It's called "To My Next Door Neighbor." I made it up myself.
4: Oh, good for you. May I read it?
5: Oh, yeah, sure.
4: "To My Next Door Neighbor. I like you, next door neighbor. I do, I do, I do. Next door neighbor, I like you. I do, it's true. I like you, next door neighbor. It's true, I do, I do. I do, it's true, I do like you." Well, thank you, Barney. That's very thoughtful.
5: Well, I like you, I do, it's true, I do like you. Happy Valentine's Day.
4: Same to you, Barney.
3: May I help you, sir?
4: Yes, miss. I'm trying to find something for my wife for Valentine's Day. Do you have any suggestions?
3: Well, I'll do my best. Do you know the sizes of some of the things she wears?
4: Well, her feet are small, about... Oh, she puts them against my back at night. They're about my waist up to here. Very cold. Her glove size, let's see. Oh, about medium-sized hands, I should say. Because she's wearing her nails a little shorter now. About medium. Her stocking size is about the same size as yours, I think. Medium height. I think that's a pretty good description of her. Do you get any ideas from that?
3: Well, how about a box of candy?
4: No, you see, I want to get her something unusual. Something that she wouldn't expect on Valentine's Day.
3: I see. Maybe Mr. Bigelow can help you.
4: Which one is he?
3: That man over there at the next counter. A very good-looking, distinguished man. Wearing the blue shirt suit.
4: Blue shirt? Oh, yes, I see him.
3: Doesn't he have a wonderful face? So strong. Oh, look, he's smiling. That little dimple always shows in his cheek when he smiles.
4: Yes. Do you think he could help me?
3: Oh, yes. He's such a kind and generous person. Mr. Bigelow?
6: Yes?
3: Could you help us, please?
6: Just a moment. What can I do for you, Miss Dunlap?
3: I thought you might be able to help this gentleman.
4: See, I'm trying to find a gift for my wife. Something a little out of the ordinary.
6: For your wife? Mm-hmm. Now, let me see. Oh, that's a little difficult for me. I'm a bachelor myself.
3: You needn't be, Miss Bigelow.
6: Now, Miss Dunlap... What woman would want a lonely old bachelor like me?
4: I'd appreciate any suggestions.
6: Well, as I told you, I'm just a bachelor. I live in a little apartment and cook my own meals. I don't have a wife to buy pretty things for.
3: You could have.
4: Just some sort of an unusual gift of Valentine.
6: I imagine you'll get quite a few Valentines, Miss Dunlap.
3: Oh, I'll bet you'll get hundreds, Mr. Bigelow.
6: Oh, you flatter me, Miss Dunlap. I won't get any Valentines.
3: You'll get one. I'm the person who won't get any. Will I?
6: I think you will.
4: I'll send each of you one if you just help me.
3: Bigelow, we've known each other for 10 years. I think it's about time we stop being so formal. Why don't you call me Genevieve? That's my name, you know.
6: Your name is Genevieve. My name is Randolph.
4: My name is Ozzy Nelson. I'm trying to find it.
6: know, my mother's name was Genevieve.
4: Do you think a compact would be nice?
3: Oh, isn't that a shame? There's a loose button on your coat. I could sew it up for you.
6: Would you? It's not too much trouble.
3: Don't be silly. Shall we say tonight about 6 o'clock?
6: Wonderful. Do you like good music, Genevieve?
3: I love good music. Do you like to walk in the rain?
6: There's nothing better than I like than walking in the rain.
4: Say, galoshes might be an unusual thing.
3: Do you like fried chicken?
6: I love it. Do you like to sit in front of a fireplace?
3: Oh, yes. Do you like to go for long bus rides?
6: Oh, very much. Do you like Debussy?
3: Oh, yes. Do you like to walk?
6: Very much. Genevieve, there's something I've wanted to ask you for 10 years.
3: Randolph, your carnation's trembling.
6: That's my heart. Would you have dinner with me tonight, after you've sewn on my button?
3: Oh, excuse me, Randolph. I think I'm going to cry.
6: Cry, dear, Betty.

0: Would you please? You see, tomorrow is Valentine's Day. And I'd like to get something unusual for a beautiful lady.
1: Where have you been, dear?
2: Oh, just downtown.
1: Oh, what were you doing?
2: Talking to the back of a blue serge suit. I saw a real-life romance develop today, Harriet. Valentine's Day is certainly inspiring.
1: Were you looking for something special? Something unusual, maybe?
2: For Valentine's Day? No, perhaps I'm old-fashioned, but to my way of thinking, that's a day for a simple romantic gift. Candy or flowers, perhaps.
1: Oh, you can't fool me. In the first place, I know how clever and original you are. And in the second place, Thorny told me.
2: Thorny? Oh, yes, I think I do recall kidding him a little. Oh, by the way, he bought Catherine a beautiful box of candy. I'll bet she'll be delighted with it. You know, they have some very unusual ones this year. Red boxes shaped like hearts.
1: You're very unconvincing, dear. I don't know what you bought me, but I know it isn't candy. Golly, with this build-up, it must be terrific. Oh, hey, look at the time. I have some work to do.
2: Harriet.
1: Oh, you going to help me with the dishes?
2: Oh, sure, I'd be glad to help you. What do you think I bought you for Valentine's Day?
1: I can't imagine. Honest, it'll be a complete surprise.
2: Just give a guess. Tell me what you think.
1: Oh, I couldn't begin to.
2: Harriet, please. Guess what you think I bought you for Valentine's Day and give me the size.

0: about wanting something original and unusual. 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Anyone know of an unusual Valentine's Day gift? If you do, contact Ozzie Nelson right now. Because he's in a bad way. He's been trying desperately to find one for Harriet, but he's been getting nowhere fast. Yes, Ozzie's in trouble. I'll go further. I'll say Ozzie's in Dutch.
1: Is das nicht ein you in Dutch?
2: Ja, das ist ein me in Dutch.
1: Is das nicht ein very you?
2: Ja, das ist ein very me.
1: You in Dutch?
2: Very me.
1: Talk too much.
2: That I see.
1: Want advice?
2: Would be dandy.
1: Get some nice.
2: Please, not candy.
1: Not okay.
2: Not today.
0: Makes his way slowly up Rogers Road.
3: Yoo-hoo, Miss Nelson!
4: Hello, Emmy Lou.
3: Mr. Nelson, you sound so unhappy. Oh, you didn't get a Valentine.
4: No, it isn't that, Emmy. I've been trying to find an unusual present for Mrs. Nelson, and it just isn't easy.
3: Why don't you buy her a box of candy?
4: You see, that's just it. Everybody gives candy or flowers. See, I want something unusual and clever. Well, you ought to know, Emmy Lou. What would a woman especially like for Valentine's Day?
3: Oh, golly, Mr. Nelson, I don't know. I know what my Aunt Margaret wants. She wants a husband.
4: Mrs. Nelson already has one of those. Rather ordinary one, I'm afraid. Besides, I can't give her me.
3: Why can't you? What a wonderful gift. You're giving her yourself. You're giving her your everlasting love and devotion. You're her Valentine. You, Ozzie Nelson, what a beautiful...
4: Oh, Emmy Lou, that wouldn't...
3: Wouldn't what? It's honest sentiment, Mr. Nelson. Offering her your heart, your soul. So different, so unconventional. Not a box of candy, not a bouquet of flowers, but yourself.
4: Well, sounds like I'm trying to save money, doesn't it?
3: Oh, it's beautiful and lovely.
4: You really think so?
3: Oh, yes, yes, do it, Mr. Nelson. Give her yourself.
4: You know, it's silly, but the more I think of it, the more it sounds like a good idea. In fact, at this point, any way out sounds like a good idea. I'll do it, Emmy Lou. My gift to Mrs. Nelson is on its way. Goodbye, Emmy.
3: Are you going to walk?
4: Oh, yes, why?
3: Really, it wouldn't be any bother. I'd be glad to drop you in the mailbox.

0: I'm yours, Harry. Take me.
1: No.
0: Darling, I've brought you a gift. More precious than gold. I rush across the room. I'll take her in my arms.
2: Is that you, Harry?
0: Yes, dear. Harriet, I've brought you a gift.
2: Oh, Ozzie, you shouldn't have.
0: No, listen. I brought you a gift.
2: I don't see anything. Where is it? In your pocket?
0: Harriet, listen, please. I brought you a gift more precious than gold.
2: Oh, Ozzie, you shouldn't have spent so much money.
0: I'm yours. Take me.
2: I got you. Where's my gift? Under your coat?
0: Partly.
2: Partly?
0: Yes. Partly under my coat. Some of it's in my sleeve. Some of it's

0: in my shoes?
1: Come on, stop teasing me. What is it?
2: Harriet, it's... Oh, this should be a dead giveaway. Your presence is now on the Davenport.
1: Well, for goodness sake, don't sit on it. Oh, now, stop teasing me, Algie. What is it? It must be something wonderful.
2: Harriet, it's... I'm beginning to think it's a little stupid.
1: Now, if you've gotten it, it isn't. Now, what is it? It's what?
2: It's downtown. I'd better go get it.
1: Hello?
3: Hello, Harriet. It's Mother.
1: Oh, hello, Mother. Did you get any Valentines yet?
3: Well, surprisingly enough, I did get one. A beautiful box of candy and a lovely card. And it was signed from an anonymous admirer. Isn't that romantic?
1: Oh, yes, Mother. Well, I tried. I can hardly wait to see what Ozzy's giving me. Whatever it is, he sure has been giving it a build-up.
3: Well, if I know Ozzy, it'll be something clever. He always gives such novel, unconventional things. What are you going to give him?
1: One of those hand-painted ties he likes so much.
3: Oh, Harriet, not one of those.
1: No, Mother, this just has palm trees on it. I hope he likes it. Well, yes, I suppose so. I'll admit a necktie isn't very original. Maybe I can think of something else.
3: Well, you know the old saying, the way to a man's heart is through his stomach. Why don't you make him an apple pie? Ozzy loves apple pie.
1: Oh, Mother, that's a wonderful idea. He likes them with a lot of cinnamon, piled high with apples, a flaky crust and cream poured over it, and a slice of cheese.
3: Harriet, look out the window here. That pie sounds...
1: Ozzy, is that you?
2: Yes, Harriet, it's me.
1: What's in the package? Oh, I'll bet it's my present. Let me see.
2: Harriet, wait, please. Before you get all excited, this is your Valentine's Day gift. But I'm afraid you're going to be terribly disappointed.
1: Oh, Ozzy, you know better than that.
2: No, I mean it. It's all my fault. Just goes to show you how a guy can outsmart himself.
1: What do you mean?
2: Valentine's Day comes once a year. It's a romantic day. So the average intelligent husband buys his wife some candy in a pretty box shaped like a heart. Or maybe he buys some lovely flowers. Not me. Oh, no. Something extraordinary.
1: Stop that nonsense. Whatever you bought, I'll love it and you know it.
2: Would you believe it? There's not a candy store in town that has a single Valentine box left.
1: Well, there, right, dear.
2: Not only that, the flower shop is practically sold out of everything. Well, anyway, I bought you these. Here, I hope you won't hate me.
1: Oh, Ozzy, don't be ridiculous. Ozzy, how wonderful. A bag of popcorn.
2: 10 cents.
1: Oh. And a little bouquet of violets.
2: 35 cents. 45 cents altogether.
1: Oh, what a beautiful thought. And I didn't even think you remembered.
2: Well, I... Remembered what?
1: Oh, stop making believe. After all these years, you still remembered about the popcorn and violets.
2: Oh, yes. Yes, the popcorn and the violets. Yeah. Well, in fact, I wasn't sure you'd remember.
1: Well, how could I forget? I even wrote it in my diary. Our first date, Ozzy bought me violet and a bag of popcorn. I think I like him.
2: Gee, and I never knew it. Hey, I smell apple pie. Harriet, you remembered.
1: Remembered what?
2: The apple pie. Don't you remember? How did you remember? Wasn't there something... That is... Anyway, I know we have some wonderful romantic memories connected with apple pie. Anyway, I know you've made it for me. Gee, thanks.
1: Well, thank you, dear. I hope it turned out well.
2: Wait a minute. Now I remember. It was the same night as the violets and popcorn. We stopped over at that little restaurant and bought a big apple pie.
1: Apple pie?
2: Oh, what a wonderful evening. Will you ever forget the moonlight on the lake? How's it going, Diana? Remember what I said to you when I gave you the violets? Sweet to the sweet. Then I took you in my arms and I kissed you.
1: You did?
2: Well, don't you remember? The canoe almost tipped over. It was marvelous. You're not laughing.
1: I have never been in a canoe in my life.

0: be back in just a moment. Well, it's Happy Valentine's Day at the Nelsons. Gosh, I'm sure hope I do as well in our house.
1: Well, I think I'm safe this year. My wife's getting something she's wanted for a long time. A set of 1847 Rogers Brothers.
0: Hey, that's a tradition that can never go wrong. For 101 years now, husbands have given their wives beautiful 1847 Rogers Brothers. And it's still the thing to do. Now, as over a century ago, 1847 is a gift of love, a gift of shining beauty, a really perfect Valentine.
1: Mr. Jonathan down at the silverware store was telling me something about the 1847 patterns, Mr. Smith. Something about the way they're designed.
0: Yes, sir. Those four lovely 1847 patterns, First Love, Adoration, Eternally Yours, and Remembrance, are designed to suit every woman's individual taste. And in all of them, you'll find those lovely features that mark it undeniably as famous 1847 Rogers Brothers. The openwork knife handles, for example, or the extra sparkle and weight.
1: It's beautiful, all right. And the price is kind of beautiful, too. Hasn't gone up since 1944.
0: No, not a penny. So you see, 1847 Rogers Brothers is a perfect Valentine in every way. And when you buy it, remember, it's still the thing, as it was over a century ago, to own 1847 Rogers Brothers, the finest silver plate in America.
2: Hi, Pop.
3: Oh, hello, David. How did little Eleanor like your Valentine?
2: I'm not sure, Pop.
3: Well, you don't think she liked the poem?
2: Well, I didn't send her the poem. I did like you said. Remember you told me about those homemade Valentines you used to make?
3: Oh, yes. And she didn't like it?
2: I don't think so. When she passed me in the hall today, she said, some Valentine.
3: That's funny. Used to go over big with all my girls. That is, when I was a girl. A boy, that is. How did you make it?
2: Well, I did just like you said. I got some tin foil, a little roll of red paper, some lace, a bottle of glue, and a couple of crayons.
3: Are you sure she got it?
2: Oh, yeah, I know she got it. I guess she just didn't know how to put it together.
0: Tune in next week to another adventure of Ozzie and Harriet, starring Ozzie Nelson and Harriet Hilger.
4: And remember, America's finest silver plate is 1847 Rogers Brothers.
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0: Appearing in support of Ozzie and Harriet were John Brown, Tommy Bernard, Henry Blair, Janet Waldo, Lorene Tuttle, and Marvin Miller. Original music was composed and conducted by Billy Mays. 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
2: Starring Marie Wilson as Irma and Kathy Lewis as Jane.

0: so many times we run into that old controversial subject, who is the more intelligent, man or woman? Now, me, Jane Stacy, I like to stick up for us gals. As an example of woman's intelligence, I invariably point to Madame Curie, Queen Victoria, Dorothy Parker. I think I'm doing all right until the opposition nods knowingly in the direction of Irma Peterson. And suddenly the ball game is over. Now, please don't misunderstand me. I love Irma Peterson. But there are times when... Well, for instance, last night, Irma was reading a book. She read it through once, and then I noticed that she started on the back page and seemed to be reading toward the front. Honey.
1: What is it, Jane?
0: You know, you read that book through once. What's the idea of reading it backwards?
1: Well, I want to be fair. After all, there are two sides to every story.
0: See what I mean? This goes on every day, and I'm certain that on this lovely Saturday afternoon, it's not going to be any different. But I promised to meet Irma for lunch, so I better call her.
2: Hello? Mr. Clyde's office.
0: Hi, honey. You through for the day?
2: Almost, Jane. Do you know where I can find a Canadian stamp?
0: Why do you want a Canadian stamp?
2: Well, Mr. Clyde dictated a letter, and he wants me to mail it to Canada right away.
0: Look, sweetie, just put a United States stamp on it.
2: Will it get there, Jane?
0: Sure, I have pull in Washington. Sweetie, where do you want to meet me?
2: Well, how about 49th and 6th? You know, the corner where the fat policeman stands.
0: The fat policeman?
2: Yes, you know, the one who always says, "Hello, Irma, are you still lost?"
0: Oh, oh yeah, that one.
2: Oh, he's so nice, and he's interested in my health, too.
0: He is?
2: Yes, he keeps saying, "Kid, you've been standing in the sun too long."
0: All right, sweetie, all right. I'll meet you there in a few minutes. Bye.
2: Goodbye.
3: Hold on, Irma. Hold on. Oh, hello, Irma. It's you. You still lost?
1: Oh, hello, officer. I was just telling my girlfriend about you.
3: Well, that's nice. You better cross now. The light's green.
1: Thank you.
3: Don't mention it. Just keep out of the sun.
1: I will. Oh, there's my girlfriend, Jane. Jane.
4: Hello, honey.
0: Well, shall we just walk, do a little window shopping?
1: All right, Jane. Oh, look, Jane, isn't that cute? The kids are making men out of snow.
0: Yeah. You know, there are times when I think the man I'm in love with is made out of the same material.
1: Oh, Jane, you just got the blues because Richard hasn't proposed yet.
0: Yeah, I guess so.
1: Well, Jane, I don't think you're handling him right. I think Richard needs some competition, something to make him jealous.
0: For instance?
1: Well, get some other girls to go out with him.
0: What?
1: Well, then he'll see how much better you are than the others.
0: Oh, sweetie, I've already used more tricks than Houdini. There's nothing a girl can do. It's a man's world.
1: Well, that's what they say.
0: Yeah. You know, sometimes when I feel like this, I wish I was born a man.
1: Not me. I wouldn't want to be born a man.
0: Why not?
1: Well, I'd look so silly dancing with Al.
0: Oh, Irma, don't be ridiculous. Irma, look ahead of you. There's an open manhole.
1: I've been down there. There's nothing to see. Jane.
0: What, honey?
1: Look at that window. Isn't that a beautiful bridal gown?
0: Yeah. It's very lovely. Come on, honey.
1: Oh, wait a minute, Jane. Gee, what a beautiful gown. And that girl in the window is certainly lucky.
0: Irma, she's just a dummy.
1: What does she care as long as her husband loves her? Oh, Jane, I'd give anything in the world to be a bride.
0: Well, there stands Irma gazing pathetically at the bridal gown. I can tell by the expression on her face that she's picturing herself on her wedding day. She's just beaming with pride. Must be standing at the altar with Al. Now she's shaking her head up and down. Must be saying, "I do." No, there's a fly on her nose. Now she's extending her finger for the wedding band, and she's holding it up and admiring it. I don't know what kind of a wedding band it can be, but if Al gave it to her, it must say, "Corona, Corona." Sweetie, I hate to interrupt your daydreams, but we've got to be getting along.
1: All right, Jane, but first I'd like to put a deposit on that bridal gown.
0: Irma Peterson, how many times have I told you a bridal gown is the last thing a girl has to worry about?
1: The last?
0: Yes, the first thing is a man.
1: I can be a bride. I have Al.
0: Yeah, you have Al. You know, Irma, all brides go to their weddings with four things. Something old and something new, something borrowed and something blue. To this, you are adding a fifth thing.
1: What?
0: Something unemployed.
1: So what?
0: Well, Irma, you can't be happy with a man who can't give you the things that go with a home. For instance, furniture, a refrigerator, vacuum cleaner, dishes.
1: Yes, I guess Al could never make it on his unemployment check.
0: That's right. Well, come on, honey, let's have lunch.
1: No, I'm too sad to have lunch. I'm going to be an old maid. I'm going to go home. Hello? Oh, hello, Richard. No, Jane went off to do some shopping. I'm here alone. Huh? No, I'm not frightened. I've been alone before when there was no one with me. Well, that's a good idea. I'll turn on the radio for company. Yes, goodbye, Richard.
4: Listen, ladies, have you ever wished you might be a bride?
1: Oh, yes, I have.
4: You have? Then this program is going to make it possible for some lucky girl to have everything she'll ever need for that honeymoon cottage. Furniture, a refrigerator, a vacuum cleaner, a washing machine.
1: Dishes?
4: And, oh, yes, a complete set of dishes. Say nothing of some silverware. And now listen carefully, and I'll tell you how you can participate in our show. You have a pencil ready?
1: Can I use a fountain pen instead?
4: Or a fountain pen. Now, all you have to do is write a letter to this station and state in 25 words or less why you want to be a bride. It's very simple. Just 25 words beginning, I want to be a bride because...
1: I want to be a bride because...
4: Now, please understand, this is not a contest. We merely select the 6 most interesting letters, and our studio audience will then choose the lucky couple. Please mail your letters to Lucky Couple. So until next week, this is Freddie Flip saying wedding bells to you all, and I do mean you all.
1: I want to be a bride because... Come in.
5: It's only me, Professor Kropotkin. Hello, Irma, darling.
1: Oh, Professor, why are you limping?
5: Oh, my room is so dark, I keep falling over everything.
1: Well, why don't you turn on the lights?
5: I can't stand the sight of that place. Irma, where's Janie?
1: Oh, she's out. Oh, Professor, I'm so excited. Can you give me 25 words why a person should get married?
5: No, but I got plenty of words about why you shouldn't. What's it all about, Irma?
1: Well, I have to write a letter. I want to be a bride because, and if they select my letter, I get a refrigerator, a furniture, a vacuum cleaner, everything to make the house perfect.
5: And Al will be your husband?
1: Naturally.
5: This you call perfect?
1: Well, Professor, would you help me write the letter?
5: Help you?
1: Yes, you were once married. What made you get married?
5: A weakness in my character.
1: Oh, all you men say that. But wasn't there something that made you feel wonderful in 25 words?
5: Listen, Irma, darling. With my wife, 25 words was just a breathing spell. You know, she once stopped talking for 5 seconds. We all thought she had lockjaw. No, Irma, I refuse to be accessory to this crime. Besides, I have to get back to my room. I'm having a fight with Mrs. O'Reilly.
1: What about?
5: I told her there's mice in my room as big as dogs.
1: What's she doing about it?
5: She wants to charge me extra for running a kennel club. Well, goodbye, Irma. Write your letter and good luck.
1: I want to be a bride because... Because it's the only way for a girl to be married. No. I want to be a bride because that's all a girl has to look forward to, and I've been looking so long my 2 eyes are tired. Oh, shucks, that's 26 words. I'll make it just 1 eye. Oh, now let's see. I want to be a bride. I want to be a bride.
0: Hello, honey.
1: I want to be a bride.
0: I want to be one, too, but I don't use up all this paper. Irma, what have you done to my stationery? What are you doing?
1: Oh, Jane, did you ever hear of a program called Lucky Couple?
0: Yeah. Yeah, you mean the one in which you write in why you want to be a bride in 25 words, and if you're the lucky couple, they furnish your home for you?
1: Yes, and, oh, Jean, I'm not good at it. Would you write the letter for me?
0: Well, honey, do you really think if Al got all those things, he'd marry you?
1: Of course.
0: You know, it would be very interesting to find out what Al would do if his back were against the wall. Okay, sweetie, all right, I'll write your letter for you.
1: Oh, Jane, no girl ever had a better friend.
0: Uh-huh.
1: And I'll get Al in the mood by making him a wonderful dinner tonight.
0: Well, Irma, I know the way to a man's heart is through his stomach, but are you sure you know the road? I mean, well, you know, you very seldom cook.
1: Oh, I know, but I think this is a time to start, and I've been memorizing a recipe. I'm going to the store right now.
0: To buy what?
1: The white of an egg. The ones we have here, they won't do. They all have a yellow center.

0: the three of us have just finished the first dinner Irma ever cooked, and I must say I am positively speechless. Not only did Irma look adorable, but she made a dinner that was fit for a king. And Al ate it like a king. King Henry VIII. And then for dessert, she served those cute little Chinese fortune cookies. But she'd removed the original prophecies and replaced them with little slips of paper, which read, "If you don't get married right away, you'll drop dead." Oh, it's a subtle kid, that Irma. But if she can get Al to agree to marry her this way or any other way, it's okay by me. I'll be happy to write the letter if she can get Al to say the word. Honey.
1: Yes, Jane?
0: You know, I simply must tell you that that was the most delicious dinner I've ever eaten. Right, Al?
2: Oh, the best.
1: Oh, thank you, Al. I'm glad to hear you say that because I realize how important cooking is in marriage. You see, married people eat twice as much as single people because there's two of them.
2: Wait a minute, Irma. Did you invite me to this dinner so I'd propose?
1: Yes, Al.
2: Well, chicken, I don't think that's fair of you. I should at least have been given the right to choose my food.
1: What do you mean, Al?
2: Well, any guy about to walk the last mile always has the right to pick his own menu.
0: Look, Al, you can stall Irma, but you can't stall me. Now, there's a chance. It may be slim, but it's a chance for you and Irma to win all the things necessary to furnish a home.
2: Huh?
0: Well, I'm going to write a letter for Irma in 25 words, why she wants to be a bride, and send it to the Lucky Couple program.
2: Can't be done.
0: Why not?
2: Well, what would you write about? I mean, naturally, you'd write that Irma wants to be a bride because she's met a nice guy, a man of sterling character, a gentleman, a deep thinker. Personally, I don't think you can do me justice in 25 words.
0: If she does win, will you go through with it?
2: You know, Jane, if you worked half as hard on Richard as you do on me, you'd have been married 10 years ago.
0: Look, now, Al, you're the one that Irma wants, and I want to see her happy. Now, what do you say?
2: Well, putting it like that, there's only one man who can advise me.
1: Who, Al?
2: Who else but... Hello, Joe. Al, got a problem. Irma and I are going on a radio program. Huh? No, Joe, not it pays to be ignorant. Now, this is called the Lucky Couple Program, dedicated to making happy marriages. Joe, want to ask you a personal question. What do you think of marriage? Uh-huh. Uh-huh. Uh-huh. Mm-hmm. You love it, you think it's a wonderful institution, you think it's swell, and it's the best thing... Oh, your wife is sitting on your lap and she sends her regards too. Gotcha, Joe. Goodbye. Man's no help, he's trapped himself.
0: Well, Al, what do you say?
2: Okay, you write the letter and I'll go through with it.
0: I finally got the letter out. I believe I rewrote it 18 times because every time I tried to describe Al, I was sure it wouldn't go through the mails. So I just kept playing around till I got 25 words that seemed to make a little sense, and I signed Irma's name and I sent it off. Well, you can imagine what Irma's been going through since then. Every morning, Irma's been running downstairs to meet the mailman. She brings him little cookies. Once, I believe, I overheard her asking him if he had any socks that needed darning. Then she comes up and she waits by the phone. Once the phone rang at the same time that the mailman knocked, and it was as close as Irma ever came to doing a split. Well, this has just been going on for days, and I don't think I can take it much longer. Honey.
1: Yes, Jane?
0: Look, why don't you just forget about that Lucky Couple program? I'm sure that if you'd won, you would have been notified by now.
1: Oh, vacuum cleaners, refrigerators, washing machines. No wonder couples don't have many children today. They spend all their time in hardware stores. Oh, maybe that's the milkman with a special. Come in.
2: Hiya, chicken.
1: Oh, it's you, Al.
2: No news today from the program, huh?
1: No, Al, I guess we're just not the kind of people who get things easy. We can only get them by working for them.
2: Chicken, don't be vicious. Hey, maybe the letter Jane wrote wasn't good enough. Huh?
0: Now, listen, Al, I made such a gentleman out of you in that letter, your own family would take you back.
1: Well, what's the use? Let's not spill milk on each other and cry. Take me to a movie.
2: Okay, chicken, get your hat.
0: Hello? Who? Irma Peterson. Yeah, Irma, it's for you.
1: Thanks. Hello? Yes, this is Irma Peterson. Who is this? Lucky Couple Program? I did? Oh, thank you. Oh, Al, they liked the letter. Yes? Oh, sure, we'll come to your studio. And believe me, I'm so happy I'll tell all my friends to eat the dog biscuits you advertise. Oh, I mean, goodbye.
3: Jacob, we did it. Hey, you know, it'll feel kind of nice being married.
0: Now, listen, Al, you haven't won yet. You still have to appear on the program and compete with the five other couples, you know.
3: Five other couples?
1: Yes, Al, they ask us questions. But I'm not worried. You always know what to do in an emergency. Like the time in the restroom when you didn't have any money.
3: Oh, that was... that was nothing.
1: Well, not everyone would have known how to get amnesia so fast.
0: Come in.
4: Hello, Jane.
0: Hello, Richard. What a pleasant surprise.
4: Thank you. Hello, Irma. Al?
5: Hi.
4: Say, you two look kind of excited.
0: Oh, Irma and Al are going to be on that Lucky Couple radio program tonight. You know, where the winners receive a house completely furnished?
4: Oh, yes. I've heard it many times.
1: I bet if you and Jane went on, you'd win.
4: Yes, I suppose.
1: Oh, I know Jane wouldn't mind marrying you. She told me so many times.
0: Irma.
1: Well, Jane, you did, and even in your sleep...
0: Irma, don't you think you better go? You and Al will be late.
5: Yeah, that's right, chicken. We better hurry. Come on.
4: We'll listen in.
1: Gee, Jane, I wish it was television, and then I'd be able to see you, and I wouldn't be nervous.
0: How's that again? Oh, never mind. The only thing I can say is good luck, honey, and we'll be sitting here pulling for you.
1: Thanks, Jane.
3: Come on, chicken. Take my arm, baby. Who knows? Pretty soon, you may be Mrs. Al.
1: Gee, Al, I wonder how the other couples are making out.
3: Don't worry about them, chicken. We'll be called into the studio next. Now, we got to make a good impression so we get the most applause.
1: Well, I'm awful nervous.
3: Yeah, just control yourself and answer the questions.
1: What do they usually ask?
3: Well, they'll ask your age. You say 22.
1: 22.
3: Then they'll want to know how many children we would like. You say 3 or 4.
1: 3 or 4.
3: Then they ask you why you picked me to be your husband. Now, here you got to lay it on thick because they like it romantic.
1: Well, what do I say?
3: Oh, gooey stuff. Like, I got the habits of Lincoln, the charm of Casanova, the smile of Mona Lisa... and I'm built like an ox.
1: Habits of Lincoln, the charm of Casanova, smile of Mona Lisa, and built like an ox.
3: You got it?
1: Got it.
6: All right, folks, come in the studio. Your interview is next.
7: Well, ladies and gentlemen, you have just heard our fourth couple, and here are the next contestants. Let's give them a great big hand, huh? That's it. That's fine. Thank you.
0: Richard, will you turn the radio up a little more? I want to be sure to hear everything.
4: All right, Jane.
7: And now, folks, for our next lucky couple. Miss, I see your name is Irma Peterson. Your age?
8: 3 or 4.
7: What?
8: I'm just a little nervous.
7: Well, now, don't be nervous. Just relax. After all, there are only 15 million people listening to you. Now, tell us, when you marry this gentleman at your side, how many children would you like to have?
8: 22. I'm getting everything backwards.
7: Now, just take your time, miss, because this is the important question.
8: I think I'm ready for this one.
7: Good. Now, tell our audience why you selected this young man as the man of your dreams.
8: Well, he has the smile of an ox, habits of Casanova, and he's built like Mona Lisa. Well, what's the matter, Al? Oh, I know I left out Lincoln.
7: Thank you. Thank you very much. Next contestants, please.
8: But, mister, don't you want to ask me any more
7: next
8: questions?
7: Next contestants, please.
0: Oh, poor Irma. Oh, and she tried so hard. Richard, why didn't Al talk? You know, he knows that Irma gets excited. Oh, I'll have an unhappy girl on my hands tonight.
4: Say, I think I see them coming up the street now.
0: How do you know it's Irma now?
4: Well, the fellow's walking on the inside.
0: That's them. Well, I'd better try and cheer her up some way. Put the radio on, huh? Get some music.
9: And now, ladies and gentlemen, for our pot of cash feature. If you're home when we call your phone number, all you have to do is answer the phone and we give you $10,000. There goes the wheel! The first name is Irma Peterson, and we're ringing her now.
0: Irma Peterson. Yes, they're ringing us.
1: Hello, Jane.
0: Answer the phone. Answer the phone, Irma. It's a radio show, and they want to give you...
1: Nothing doing. They made a fool of me once tonight. They won't do it again. I'm going to bed. Good night.
9: Well, I'm sorry you weren't in, Miss Peterson. Sorry you weren't in.
0: And you know, even when she is in, there's nobody home. When you're dealing with my friend, Irma.

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5: And welcome to the first in the new series of The Problem with Adam Bloom. Now, when I was in my teens, I thought the secret to enjoying life was to not have any problems. When I was in my 20s, I accepted it was more about being able to cope with problems. And now I'm in my 30s, I've accepted that it's a secret. The size of a problem is only really relative to what you've previously experienced. A 5-year-old whose shoelace has just snapped sees just as big a problem as a man whose house has burnt down. Unless, of course, that man's his dad, in which case he'll start putting things into perspective pretty quickly. And that's the thing, isn't it? The only good thing about problems is they're the one thing that take your mind off your problems. However, as soon as you solve a problem, your next biggest one instantly replaces it. My biggest fear is I'll eventually solve all my problems, move to the Caribbean, end up lying in a hammock, sipping on a cocktail, getting really wound up about the look the waiter just gave me. It's a bit like the music charts. It doesn't matter how few records sell, there'll still always be someone at number one.
6: You win at number 5, it's Tax Bill. Not moving at number 4, fear of the death of his parents. Last week's number 1, down 2 places to number 3, it's receding hairline. Still at number 2, failure. And at number 1 for the second week running, it's having feelings for 2 women.
5: And then, a week later...
6: down 3 places to number 5, receding hairline. Still not moving at number 4, it's fear of the death of his parents. New in at number 3, people noticing he's wearing a wig. Down 1 place to number 2, it's having feelings for 2 women. Which means we've got a brand new number 1, being blown out by one of those women. For wearing a wig.
5: The good thing about receding is it's a sign of my mortality. I used to think I was going to live forever, and I used to think it's very hard to comprehend losing your hair when you've got hair. If I walked past a bald guy 3 years ago, I'd have actually had contempt for him as if he was somehow failing to do something I was consciously capable of doing. I'd have looked at him and I thought, oh, come on, mate, just think hair. It's like when you see an old lady with a stick who's so frail and weak, it's very hard to ever imagine being that old, especially when you're young. When I was 14 years old, walking behind an old lady with a stick, I think, oh, come on, love, make a effort. And God help her if she was bald. Anyway, now let's imagine they find a cure for baldness and invent an immortality pill.
6: New in at number 5, it's needing a haircut. At number 4, it's
7: never finding out if there is a heaven.
6: Up 136 places to number 3, it's how he'd cope with quicksand. Back in at number 2, it's tax bill. And at number 1 for the 10th week's running, it's his parents.
5: There are some problems that we can't do anything about, and I personally have never been very good at dealing with these, especially when there's something I could have done to avoid them happening. I tend to just relive the moment it happened again and again and again, and eventually I just think this is ridiculous. You can't change the past, you just have to accept it, deal with it, and try and learn from your mistake. But before I do, I think I'll just go over it one more time. My biggest fear is I'll one day be lying on my deathbed kicking myself because I spent my entire life kicking myself. And then go to heaven kicking myself because of all the time I wasted while I was on my deathbed. The thing is, we spend far more time beating ourselves up about the wrong things we do than congratulating ourselves about the right things. About 10 years ago, I did my first ever gig as a stand-up comedian. And I remember clearly being backstage, petrified, and a little voice in my head said, Adam, don't do it, you'll only make a fool of yourself. Now, if I'd listened to that voice 10 years ago, I wouldn't have made a fool of myself. Sometimes we try and cope with our problems by putting them into perspective. Every single person listening to this, including me, and I can assure you that I'm listening to this, well, not so much listening, more telling everyone else to listen. Right now, I'm probably at a friend's house going, shh, shh, this is a really good bit. However, every single person listening to this has at some time or another walked past a homeless person and suddenly remembered how insignificant their problems really are. Unless, of course, you're homeless, in which case you'll probably go, all right, mate. Some people seem to cope with their problems by just accepting everything that happens to them. I went to stay with a friend once, and I was complaining to him about something that had happened to me. As I was leaving his house, he told me a lovely story. There was a father and son who owned a horse. And one day the horse ran away. And the son said, this is bad. And the father said, it's not good, it's not bad, it just happened. The next day the horse came back with a fleet of stallions. And the son said, this is good. And the father said, it's not good, it's not bad, it just happened. The next day he was riding one of the stallions and it threw him and he broke his leg. And he said to his dad, this is bad. And he said, it's not good, it's not bad, it just happened. The next day the army came round to recruit soldiers for the war. But they couldn't take him because of his broken leg. And he said, this is good. And the father said, it's not good, it's not bad, it just happened. Now that story really helped me with my problems. But it actually made me miss my train. Which really pissed me off. Some people like to think everything happens for a reason. But I don't agree. However, whether you believe in fate or not, it's fair to say that everyone around you either has had or has had the chance to have an effect on your life. So therefore, if you're happy with the way things have turned out, in a way, you should be grateful to everyone you ever see. However, if you're not happy, by the same logic, you've got every right to have contempt for them, which would explain why you often see supposedly mad old people standing in the street screaming abuse at passers-by. A problem I've found with people who believe in fate is they seem to romanticise everything.
7: You know what, darling? If I'd missed that bus, I wouldn't have popped into that pub and bumped into Steve, who invited me to that party. If I hadn't gone to that party, I wouldn't have ended up with you. It's amazing I ended up with you.
5: Well, it's certainly amazing you ended up with someone. Surely something like that is only worth marvelling over if you predicted it would happen. Otherwise, it's a bit like a magician saying, think of a card, any card in the pack.
0: Jack of diamonds.
5: Right, you could have thought of any of the 52 cards, right? But you thought of the Jack of diamonds.
0: Wow. This guy's good.
5: It's certainly beautiful when two people find love through a string of tiny events, but it's not amazing. The reality of it is, if any one of those tiny events hadn't happened, they'd eventually be with a different person, marvelling over a slightly different string of events.
7: You know what, darling? If I hadn't missed that bus, I wouldn't have popped into that pub and bumped into Steve, who invited me to that party. If I hadn't gone to that party, and that girl I got chatting to about Nostradamus hadn't told me to piss off when she did, I wouldn't have ended up with you!
5: By the same logic, everything's amazing. There are hundreds of other stations you could have tuned into, and thousands of other things you could be doing right now, and yet you chose to listen to this show. But I'm not amazed. I'm certainly flattered. However, if you're listening to this and your name's Daniel, and you're sitting in your flat in Hampstead with your friend Josh, and you're wearing a brown jumper, and you've just dropped your glass of red wine, then I sincerely apologise. Listen, Daniel, if you do exist, that must have really freaked you out. I mean, what are the odds? Millions to one. Isn't life unfair, though? Some people win the lottery, retire, move to Brazil, and you end up having to get your rug dry cleaned. The thing is, what are the odds? Well, first of all, Hampstead's got quite a large Jewish community, and Daniel and Josh are both Hebrew names. Plus, because Adam Bloom's a very Jewish name, I'm going to attract a higher percentage of Jewish listeners. The only problem is, they're not big drinkers. Some people seem to get excited about coincidences far too easily. Would you all agree with that?
8: Yeah. Wow.
5: But some people do seem to get far too excited when it comes to coincidences.
7: Adam, when's your birthday?
5: December the 8th.
7: That's amazing! My nan's is the 12th.
5: It's almost as if people are desperate to accept that there's more to life than science in an attempt to convince themselves that they're not going to die. Which would explain why you see so many old people at bingo. About 2 years ago, I was faced with a problem that I could see no way of solving. An old friend of mine rang me out of the blue to tell me that his dad had died and to invite me to the funeral. Now, I hadn't seen him for ages, and I hadn't really, you know, we'd lost touch. But because of that, I obviously went to the funeral, and within minutes, we were old friends again. About a couple of days later, he informed me that the trauma of his dad's death had caused him to have to leave his job, and he'd subsequently run out of money. But he was about to receive a massive check from his previous employers and wanted to borrow some money for a month until the check came through. To cut a very long story long, I lent him £10,000 in cash, and he left the country, never to be seen again. Now, first of all, I'm not trying to get your pity here, right? I know the last time I'm going to get... It's very hard to feel sorry for someone who's got £10,000 in cash to lend in the first place. Right? Especially when it's all come out of your licence fees anyway. But this was about betrayal of trust, and it knocked me flying. The afternoon he asked to borrow the money, he actually took me out to lunch in a very smart restaurant and gave me a brand new Breitling watch strap, which I thought at the time was some kind of token of our newfound friendship. However, as soon as he asked me to lend him £10,000, I obviously realised exactly what was going on. But, and this is the part I've relived again and again, rather than me saying no, I can actually remember thinking, well, I want to say no, but then again, he has just bought me all this stuff. Now, as ridiculous as that may seem, it's no different to when you're in a restaurant and you have bad service, but still leave an okay tip, because the waitress was very friendly when she brought the bill over. And God forbid you get a free liqueur. Anyway, there's no point dwelling on it now. We're all clever in retrospect, aren't we? Unless, of course, you don't know what retrospect means. The question is, how do I cope with it? Well, I can forgive him. Forgive him, Father, for he knew not what he was doing.
9: Yes, he did.
5: But I'm not suggesting God's a woman, that was his secretary. I can seek revenge.
7: Adam! What are you doing?
5: God, that felt good. An eye for an eye, a tooth for a tooth, right? But then again, whose eyes are worth £5,000 each? Anyway, either way, it's not going to help me. Well, I suppose I could relive the moment it happened again and again until eventually inflation causes it to not be worth anything. So that's what buying all this stuff is about. Well, I'm sorry, I can't help you. I'm sorry. There, that should cover my half of the bill. Good day.
10: Excuse me, Gav. Could you spare £10,000 for a cup of tea?
5: Yeah, there you go.
10: Ciao.
5: Or I could get drunk. And unfortunately, I know it's a cliche, but that's what I did. I'm not saying I didn't get drunk before, but I never got drunk to forget. And the thing is, I get so drunk, I wake up the next morning with no memory of the night before and then receive phone calls from people telling me what I'd said or done. So now I'm drinking to forget the things I don't even remember. So now I've got two problems. And then it hit me. Why not play them both against each other by completely giving up drinking? That way, I'd eventually save £10,000. Well, I wouldn't, because soft drinks cost the same. But I would be a healthier person living a more productive life. And technically speaking, I'd have him to thank for it. And that's what I did 7 months ago this week. As for the betrayal, I've decided the only thing to do is see the funny side of it.
0: Now, I'm going to have to hurry you, Adam.
5: Is it Budapest?
0: Adam? You've just won our star prize!
5: Yes!
0: Okay, you now get to choose any one of these five prizes.
5: In one!
0: The deposit on a house.
5: In two!
0: A romantic round-the-world trip for three.
5: Three.
0: Lunch at a smart restaurant on 166 Breitling watch straps.
5: Four.
0: 18 months of resentment and regret. Oh, and we'll throw in feeling stupid.
5: Five.
0: £10,000 in cash. Well, Adam, what's it going to be?
5: I'm probably going to regret it, but I think I'll go for resentment and regret. However, I have wasted a lot of time living in the past. I think we all do. I was walking around going, I can't enjoy my life because 5 years ago my life was great and it's not now. But that's ridiculous because 5 years ago I was looking back on 5 years before then thinking how great life was then. And in 5 years' time, I will inevitably look back at today and think it's great now. In fact, the matter is you have to live in the moment and accept the way things are. When things get on top of me, I imagine myself being 85 years old, looking back on me now, thinking what I wouldn't give to be me again right now despite how things may have been in the past. So just remember, when you're walking down the street thinking about life, thinking it's not worth living because of all your problems, there's probably an old person behind you going, come on love, make a f***ing effort.
11: 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Additional material by Spencer McCullough. The show is produced by Mr. Adam Bromley.
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0: Uncle Mort's North Country by Peter Tinniswood.
1: It was the last day of Carter Brandon's week off work. Softly, during the night, snow had fallen. It quilted the morning in silence. There were no motor cars. Birds did not sing to the spring. There was no rustle of saplings.
2: It really must be adverse bad weather, Carter.
3: Why?
2: It's shut up next door's parrot.
1: The city was caught in the snare of the snow. It could not move. Beyond its stealthy boundaries, the high moorlands and the placid dales turned in on themselves and brooded.
2: I don't think they'll get much cricket in today, do you, Carter?
3: No.
2: Nesh devils. They don't know they're born these days, don't county cricketers. In the good old days of the North, people used to pay to watch them, so they had to turn out regardless of the weather. Nowadays, you can't drag spectators to the games, so the cricketers spend all the time skulking in the pavilion, taking opium and giving each other home perms.
3: True. Very true.
1: They were sitting in the back parlour. The morning paper had not arrived. The batteries had run down on the wireless.
2: I feel cut off without the wireless. I wonder if they've had another earthquake in Peru.
3: I don't know. It's always on the cards, isn't it?
2: Certainly. I like a good natural disaster, me. It makes you feel that God's still on his toes and taking a keen interest in your mother's cooking.
1: Carter Brandon stood up, went to the window and looked out over the back garden. The sly tracks of a cat sidled the snow on the lawn. Icicles hung from the eaves of the shed. Frost cracked in the whisker of the upturned yard brush.
4: Look, it's my last day off work. Do you fancy a trip out?
2: In this weather? You must be joking. It's your classic stop-indoors weather, is this, lad? It's a day for stoking up the fire, raiding the biscuit tin, and filling in coupon for Damart thermal underpants.
4: Of course, we can always go to the pub.
2: Right. Now you're talking sense, lad.
1: They went into the hall. Winter had wormed its way back into the house. The draughts from under the parlour door snuffled cold-nosed at their shins. The mat at the front door had returned to stiff-bristled hibernation. They put on their Wellington boots, their woollen mufflers and their bottle-green mittens, and when they stepped outside, the chill breath of the wind tweaked the linings of their lungs and ran icy fingernails up the snuffles of their nostrils.
2: Tell me something, Carter.
3: What?
2: You like the King's Singers?
3: No.
2: Neither do I. They always sound as though they've just come out of the bath, don't they?
1: The pavements scrunched beneath their feet. They slipped and slid. They slithered. The sky was bruised purple. At length they came to the site of the Whippet public house, where popular mine host and ex-Green Howard Bert Coleridge and his better half Enid had once dispensed hot pot suppers and gloom. Now it was no more. It had been burned down owing to fire and replaced by a new building with green tiled roof and pink breeze block walls. It had been renamed the Sweet Rose of Yorkshire.
2: The Sweet Rose of Yorkshire? It's a contradiction in terms, is that?
3: Very true.
1: They went inside. It was empty, save for an unlit space invader machine and a flat-chested barmaid drinking a mug of cocoa.
5: Hello, lads. Do you want to serve him, then?
2: Well, that's the general idea, missus. We didn't come here for the good of our health.
1: They ordered pints of beer and green ginger wine chasers and made their way to the corner where once there'd been a shield for the buffs and a signed photograph of Ronnie Hilton. Now there was a reproduction poster for Hercules Bicycles.
2: How are the mighty fallen, Carter? I once saw Donald Pierce in person, you know.
3: Did you?
2: Aye, but he wasn't riding an Hercules.
1: In a spotlit recess opposite them was an ornamental bamboo aviary. They stared in silence for a while at a cobalt blue budgie, and then Uncle Mort said,
2: I wish I could stand on one leg and scratch me arse with me nose like that.
3: I don't.
2: Oh, no. On sober reflection, neither do I.
1: Gradually, the pub began to fill up. The customers were young people in the main, for the older folk had long since passed on through death or apathy. Their talk was animated. Their eyes sparkled. They sometimes smiled.
2: Do you know, Carter, many moons ago, I was a young person once.
3: Oh, aye. And what happened?
2: I realised the folly of it all. I realised the essential fruitlessness of being young when all you'd got in store for you was old age and a bad cough.
3: So what did you do?
2: I took up Crown Green Bowls.
1: Carter Brandon bought more beer and ginger wine. The barmaid smiled at him and said,
5: "You don't know me, do you? I once sold your mother a pair of surgical sandals."
1: The voices of the young people grew louder. Most of them were from the Polytechnic, which had been established in the premises of the former fire-damaged carpet warehouse. Uncle Mort listened intently to their chatter, and then he scowled.
2: "They don't even have proper Christian names in the North these days, do they?"
3: "Don't they?"
2: "No. In my day, we had real Christian names. Edgar, Vernon, Cyril. You was trapped with them from birth, and they created your character until you was buried in your grave. Once born in earnest, and you was doomed to be in earnest forever. Christened Norman, and you was..."

0: dog till the day he died. But now look at the names they give them. Wayne, Darren, Kirk, Tracy, Michelle. How can you ever make anything of your life with a name like that, eh? Would you vote for a Prime Minister what was called Wayne? Would one of them chinless wonders from the royal family be allowed to marry a woman called Tracy? Princess Tracy and Princess Michelle. It'd make us a laughingstock at the World Cup finals.
1: Aye. And it'd be even worse if we ever had a Princess Darren.
2: There was a volley of laughter. One of the young girls threw her arms round her boyfriend's back and kissed him full on the lips.
0: Kiss him in a pub. No wonder all the beer pumps are beginning to droop.
2: Carter Brandon looked across at the table opposite. A girl with ash-blonde hair, straight nose and large rimless spectacles smiled at him. He smiled back. She was sitting slightly apart from her companions. She was rolling a brown-papered cigarette from a battered tin. The tip of her pink tongue appeared between her lips as she concentrated on her task. She had green eyes flecked with grey. She smiled at him again. He turned his head away.
0: Take the young girl yonder, rolling her own cigarette.
1: What about her?
0: Cocky little faggot. She looks so bloody superior. Well, by God, Carter, she's got a right shock ahead of her, I can tell you.
1: What?
0: Old age. Look at her with her fresh face and her clean hair and her straight nose. In my day, she'd have been an old woman by now. She'd have had wrinkles, sagging tits, and a gaggle of snotty-nosed kids hanging round her ankles.
2: Carter Brandon looked across at her again out of the corner of his eye. She was leaning back in her chair, smoking the cigarette and smiling distantly at her friends. She had slim white hands with sparkling fingernails. Her jumper was loose, but he could see the swell of firm breasts.
0: Nay, Carter, she can't hold back old age and sickness and dropping you loose change in the sub-post office on pension day. Look at her again, lad. Look at her long and hard, and you'll see old age grinning and smirking at you just below the skin.
2: Carter Brandon raised his pint pot to his lips and looked at the girl through the bottom of his glass. And as he stared at her, slowly she turned into an old woman. Wrinkles appeared on her upper lip. Her slim white hands grew brown spotted and crooked and clawed. The jumper flagged and sagged. He snatched the glass from his lips and banged it hard on the table.
1: Give over, will you? Bloody give over!
0: Yes, Carter, yes. The best thing we can hope for in life is a fatal trolleybus accident in the days of her prime.
2: Carter Brandon went to the bar. The youth in front of him was ordering a half pint of cider and a packet of pork scratchings. He took out a purse and paid for it with a finicky combination of coppers and 5p coins. Carter Brandon asked for 2 pints of bitter, 2 ginger wine chasers, and 2 jars of cockles in vinegar.
3: That's better, love. That's what I call a real order.
2: Carter Brandon returned to the table with the drinks. 2 cutthroat finches squabbled in the bamboo aviary.
0: I reckon it's a sight more easier getting the cockles out of their shells than getting them out of these bloody bottles, don't you, Carter? Ah, well, lad, not a bad outing, is this, eh? You can't whack a good grumble and gripe for reviving the spirits, can you?
2: The blonde girl smiled at Carter Brandon once more. Sparkling fingernails, firmness, confidence, youth. He looked at her through the bottom of his pint glass. Ash-blonde hair, smooth, long neck, clear green eyes flecked with grey.
0: You know, Carter, I sometimes look around me and I wonder to myself, what's going to become of mankind, Carter, eh? What'll it be like 100 years from now on?
1: Different, I should imagine. We wouldn't know it. You'll have spaceships to take you from Hunslet to Highland Common. You'll have Bonnie Langford playing Doctor Who on the television. And all the babies will be born out of test tubes on the bacon counter at Tesco's.
0: No, lad, no. It'll not be like that. I've got faith, you see.
1: Faith?
0: Faith, lad, faith. Faith in the old and tried values of the north of England. We'll not give in to the digital alarm clock that easy.
2: The blonde girl stood up, nodded to her fellow students and made for the door. As she passed by Carter Brandon, her sleeve caught his shoulder, and he picked up the scents of fresh-washed hair and yielding limbs. He smiled at her. But she did not see him. Uncle Mort took out a cockle from the

0: jar, sucked it briefly, and then placed it in the ashtray with its erstwhile colleagues. He sighed.
1: Aye, Carter. I reckon the rest of England might be like you just described it, but not the North. We'll never give in. We'll revert to type. All those things we hold most dear will return and flourish and bloom. Come 2084, and we'll be trams once more on cobbled streets. There'll be gas lights and public bathhouses. There'll be oyster bars on street corners and UCP restaurants where they sell tripe in batter and cow heel stew. You'll have Stainless Stephen on the music hall. All the footballers will wear baggy trousers and have partings in the middle of their heads. We'll pay for pints in half crowns and threepenny bits. We'll have the Northern Home Service back on the wireless. It'll be paradise regained, Carter.
0: Unnoticed by them, the young people had left the pub. There were only two customers left. A zebra finch trumpeted in the indoor aviary. They had one more round of drinks. Carter Brandon looked through the bottom of his pint pot towards the table where the blonde girl with the straight nose and the rimless spectacles had been sitting. He saw mocking eyes. He saw curling lips. He saw love. He heard its whispers. He smelled its youth.
2: Come on, time to go. Come on, I said it's time to go.
0: They stood up and the flat-chested barmaid followed them to the door. She put her arm in front of Carter Brandon and said,
3: Are you still married to Pat Partington?
2: Yes.
3: Pity. I used to fancy you something rotten when we was both younger than we are now.
0: They stepped outside. The snow had melted. There was not a trace of it. Water gurgled in the gutters and splattered from the rooftops. Forsythia winked yellow and bold in front gardens. Daffodils nodded with content and thrushes sang. Spring smirked. They walked slowly back home.
1: I wonder what your mother will give us for tea.
2: Black puddings and kippers?
1: We can but hope, Carter. Man cannot live on belly pork alone.
0: They came to the front door. Before going inside, Carter Brandon breathed in deeply and sighed.
2: Well then, the end of our travels, eh?
1: That's right.
2: Would you like to do it again?
1: Not particularly, lad.
2: Why not?
1: Because on the whole, I'd sooner... Hey, up, Carter.
2: What?
1: She were a grand lass in the pub, that girl with the blonde hair, weren't she?
2: Oh, aye. But, on the whole, I'd sooner have a good earthquake in Peru.
4: That was 2084. Stephen Thorne played Uncle Mort, Peter Skellen played Carter Brandon, the barmaid was played by Liz Goulding, and the narrator was Christian Rodsker. Uncle Mort's North Country is written by Peter Tinniswood and produced by Pete Atkin.

0: We had a party last night. It's one of the places in a worse shape. You know how it is. You leave things overnight, takes twice as long to put them right. A bit like forgetting to watch your weight. Still, I watch mine every morning with the Kellogg's Special K breakfast. 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

0: Come in, Mr. Bond, said the flame-haired girl sitting on the couch. Bond felt the first stirrings of desire within him. And what's your name, he said. My name, she said, shifting a perfect buttock slightly, My name is Mrs. Sex. Bond walked over to... Oh, come on, that's rubbish. My name, said the girl, pouting in a way that made Bond want to bite her full red lips. My name is Breasts McBoobies. How apt, said Bond, as he... Dear God, what's wrong with me today? She smiled, a smile that had lured 100 agents to their deaths. What is your name, said Bond. My name, she said. My name's Knockers. Knockers von Tits. Sod this, I'm going to get drunk.
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3: Richard Bacon with you on Five Live until the cock croweth three. It's the Tudor phone-in and we're asking, should Britain go Protestant? Thomas More in Southwark says no. Martin Luther is a whore and beast for whom burning be no good enough. Thomas Cromwell in Westminster says absolutely, the Pope is but Bishop of Rome and true faith resides in the pages of the Bible, not the words of some damned prester. And Thomas Woolsey in Lambeth, a lot of Thomases today. He says it all depends on whether the king gets anyone with child that isn't a girl. So a lot of differing views there. Please keep those parchments and manuscripts coming. And remember, if you fail to admit the precepts of the Church of England, your limbs will be severed from your body and you will burn. Here's Louise with the travel.
4: Running a year early. Those who do not wish to arrive a year before they planned should take the next train to Edinburgh, which is running 6 months early, and take the stopping service.
5: I remember with great amusement the arrival of the first aeroplane on our estate. An aviator had caused some consternation when he first piloted his craft over our orchards, and next, when he lost control of the aeroplane and was forced to make a crash landing by the orchard grove. My father was initially enraged by the intrusion, but soon became fascinated by the aviator's plight, and within a few minutes had invited him up to the house for tea. Nowadays, powered flight is something we take for granted, but speaking for myself as a young girl in those far-off days, I was deeply impressed by that simple craft of wood and wires as I lay in the back of it, getting the seeing to of a lifetime from its pilot.
6: Hello, this is a message for the human film director, Peter Jackson. If you're listening to this, Peter, hello, I'm Mr. Tumnus. And guess what? I'm a real mythical creature. So hey, I've got a really mad idea for you. Maybe you could put me in your next film instead of giving all the mythical creature roles to bloody human beings or computers who know nothing about living as human-animal hybrids. Having said that, I don't want to be thought of only for those half-man, half-goat roles. There aren't really that many of them, as it turns out. So really, whatever film you want to do next, a rom-com or an action film even, I would be more than happy to have a main role as a human in it. Congratulations! You've found me at last! Tumnus! I'm currently based in Narnia, but I'm willing to travel.
0: Ah, Bond, said Colonel Sun. What a shame we should meet under such unfortunate circumstances. The Korean sneered, and Bond felt rage move inside him like a river. Suddenly a girl entered the room, carrying a small tray of drinks. she was the most beautiful girl Bond had ever seen. This is my assistant, Smirtzan. Her name is... Oh, not again. Her name is... Nicola Thompson. Hell and damnation, what is wrong with me? I know, right. The girl looked down at the floor with a modesty that Bond found powerfully arousing. And what's your name, he said. She lifted her eyes, beautiful green eyes like pools of fresh water. My name, she said, is... My name is Tina Fenton. I'm from Leicester. Ye gods, I've completely lost it.
4: The last train to Clarksville is arriving at Platform 7A. Later passengers wishing to travel to Clarksville will need to take the first train to Pleasant Valley in change of Daydream Believer Parkway.
7: And you join us now for one of the most magnificent events in the history of human endeavor, because in a few short minutes, man will walk on the moon. The moon, ladies and gentlemen, just think of it, that glowing yellow orb that gives it all light at the... No, that's the sun. Easily confused, perhaps a little drink to clear the head. The moon, yes. Man's final frontier, the furthest of all the planets. And, in fact, the nearest of all the planets, that's why they're going there, because it's cheaper. I mean, Pluto? What? Pluto? Good boy, Pluto is miles away. And when you get there, there's nothing. It's rubbish. But, yes, we go live, we do. We go now live to Cape Kennedy, where a few short hours or even minutes ago, Louis Armstrong was shot up in space, never to be seen again. And, Neil Armstrong, is it? Right, good, I don't know him. This is amazing. Neil Armstrong is waving at me. And, no, he isn't. He's signaling. He's landed. The Beagle has landed. And with it, Neil. In fact, now, where's he gone? Now, where's Neil gone? Armstrong gone. Now, 1 minute, he's putting his special space hat on. And the next, he's gone. He's completely gone. And there he is. He's up a ladder. What's he doing up a ladder? No, he's going down a ladder. He's coming down a ladder, and he's on the moon. On the moon, ladies and gentlemen. He's on the moon, and he's saying, shh. Oh, he said it. Yeah, what did he say? What did he say? Well, that doesn't make sense, fella. Must be pissed.
8: Hello, Mr. Salt Lake City. My name is Jackie. I'm calling in response to your ad. What a wonderful time you're having out there in Utah. I won't tell a lie. Yours isn't a lifestyle I'm all that familiar with myself. If someone were to say to me, Jackie, what can you tell me about Midwest religious sects, plural marriages and the United Apostles' Brethren? I'd have to fess up and say not a lot. But you learn something new every day. And who knew that polygamy is the only route to eternal salvation in the celestial kingdom? 23 wives. You must have an awful lot of energy. And that's something I admire in a man. Now, what can I tell you? I'm soft-spoken, hard-working and obedient by nature. I'm not the jealous type, never have been. Share and share alike, as Mother said, and I'm not one to argue. At 36, I'm a good bit older than the rest of your wives. But I am still of childbearing age, and what I can offer you that they can't is an entirely new gene pool. I shan't miss contact with the outside world much, as I've never been great at mixing. And anyway, like you say, why risk eternal damnation? Anyway, you can call me back on this number. Bye.
9: And now with the time approaching 7 o'clock, it's time for the faux pas forecast. When's the baby due? Northerly, 5. This room will look nice when it's decorated. Westerly, 5 or 6. Are you going to Katie's party? Oh, haven't you? Well, maybe she... Anyway, face, becoming red. Oh, yes, that's it. Oh, God, yes, Laura. I mean, Helen. Mortified, becoming awkward later on.
10: You're fine. Yes, it is rather embarrassing to be leaving the show in week one. It is, especially when I was definitely, definitely the strongest candidate there. Hello, I'm Mr. Tumnus. I think maybe Sir Alan felt threatened by my potential, but he didn't like me from the start. All I will say is that there are hardly any mythical creatures at all working in senior positions in Amstrad. I certainly won't be going back to Narnia with my tail between my legs. Although, of course, technically my tail is actually between my legs.
0: The girl screamed as she and Bond were hoisted above the piranha tank. Try not to struggle, said Bond, as he felt for the small knife he prayed the guards had overlooked. By the way, he added, to calm the girl's hysterics, I never did catch your name. The girl laughed. No, I never told you, she said. Well, no point standing on ceremony now. It's Big Bum. Betty Big Bum. Oh, for God's sake, Fleming! Oh, sod this. I'm going to write that book about the stupid flying car instead.
11: The next train to Platform 7 is the Love Train. Love Train. As the Love Train consists of people all over the world joining hands, parts of this service may be outside the platform when it stops. Passengers in the Love Train wishing to alight should move to the rear carriages.
12: When Gold and Sun closes down, I'll be the last one left. The last envelope glazier in London. There used to be dozens of us in this part of Spitalfields. You'd come to us with your letter and your envelope and you would say, I must have a window in this so the postman can see the address. Give me 2 weeks, I would say, and I will make you a good glass window, 2 inches by 1 with a fine mahogany surround. I was known for my mahogany. Mr. Rubinstein, he used to make oak window envelopes. While Mr. Voresky, now he could put a sash window in an envelope for you. Beautiful they were. Oh, let my son be a lawyer, a doctor, or an envelope glazier. That was the saying. They brought in plastic envelope windows in the 70s, but we didn't think they would take off. Awful they look. You know, some of them don't even have inches. But people stopped coming. My own son, he had to become a dentist. Broke my heart. And of course, if you don't have any envelope window makers, then you don't have any envelope window cleaners. People don't know what they've lost. Well, I'll tell you what they lost. Craft.
13: One was devised and written by David Quantick, with Kevin Cecil, Dale Shaw, Katie Davis and Sean Gray. It was performed by Johnny Dawkes, Dan Antopolsky, Dan Mayer, Graham Garden, Deborah Norton, Katie Davis, Andrew Crawford and Richard Bacon. It was produced by Julian Mayers and was a random production for

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9: I write for Abbott and Costello. My name is Leonard Bernard Stern.
10: I write for Eddie Cantor. My name is Sidney Rover Field.
11: My father always wanted a cocker spaniel.
6: Ladies and gentlemen, as you have just heard, our panel tonight consists of 3 writers and 1 talking dog. Gentlemen, tonight's outline for a comedy show was suggested by actress Susan Hayward. Now, as you know, each week some well-known personality sends us an outline which serves as a basis for us to create a comedy show on the air. Lee Browning, will you read Susan Hayward's outline?
12: Miss Hayward writes, quote, I'd like to see you create a comedy script for Abbott and Costello. In the opening spot, have Abbott discussing American history with Costello, and then deal with Costello's inability to get girls by getting romantic advice from Mrs. Abbott and perhaps a psychiatrist.
6: Well, there's our challenge for tonight, gentlemen. Remember, we have less than 30 minutes to complete the comedy script for Abbott and Costello. Incidentally, Mr. Stern, since we're doing a show for Abbott and Costello tonight, you're in your own backyard, so to speak. Do you think there is anything that you can suggest to start us off?
9: Well, Ben, we usually use this theme throughout the whole show. Abbott berates Costello. He's always picking on Costello, always conning him. I think it's a good idea to keep in mind that Abbott does all the straight lines and Costello gets all the punches, all the laugh lines.
6: All right. And keep it in mind. Now, has anybody got another idea? Mr. Field?
10: Well, If Susan Hayward's suggestion was American history,
6: yeah.
10: Well, following Leonard Stern's idea, Abbott would right away jump on Costello and say, you know nothing about American history. You don't even know that the most important day in American history is the 4th of July. That'd give Costello a chance to do something about firecrackers or something. He'd say, I got some firecrackers left over from the 4th of July. 3 big skyrockets. He says, and the other day, I took those 3 skyrockets and I stuck them in my brother's pocket. And when he wasn't looking, I lit them. So Abbott would say, well, can your brother take a joke? And Costello says, when he comes down, I'll ask him.
6: All right, I think we've made a good start. Can you follow on that, Mr. Stern?
9: Well, I can switch Sidney's joke and we can write it in the script like Abbott can say, Costello said, I put a skyrocket in each of my brother's ears and I lit him. And Abbott said, did your brother get angry? Costello says, angry? He blew his top.
6: All right, Mr. Price.
13: Costello would be trying to prove to Abbott that he knows something about American history, you know, and he says, certainly I know all about it, Abbott. The Pilgrims are the first people to get to this country, and they landed on Honest John Rocks. And Abbott says, Honest John Rocks? And Costello, you dope, you mean Plymouth Rock? He says, no, even in those days, Honest John was the only guy that had Plymouth.
6: Well,
9: I just jotted down something in keeping with American history. Abbott could say, Costello, do you know why George Washington was standing in the boat when he crossed the Delaware? And Costello says, well, if he had a stand, he was wearing tight pants and he was afraid to sit down. You could say it. Well, that's the kind of a thing that you could carry on. He could say the reason that George Washington was standing up was because he had to stand up because before he got to the boat, he just finished riding 40 miles on a horse.
0: Sounds plausible, Mr. Stern. Or I could say the reason George Washington stood in the boat, every time he sat down, somebody gave him an oar.
9: I think there's only one reason why George Washington stood up. If George Washington had sat down, he would have loused up the painting.
0: Well, I find this all very intellectual. Now, are there any ideas on American history?
9: Mr. Ware?
14: Well, to follow continuity, Abbott finally says, he says, Costello, you know absolutely nothing about history. And Costello, he resents that. He says, oh, yeah? I even remember the date when Paul Revere married Cleopatra. And Abbott says, Costello, you're out of your mind. Cleopatra was 1,000 years older than Paul Revere. And Costello says, what difference does it make as long as they really loved one another?
0: Mr. Stern. Well, Abbott can continue berating Costello. He says, you know nothing about American history. And he says, how can you say that? My grandfather, Ebenezer Costello, was one of the heroes of the Revolutionary War. He was the only man in his village that went into battle. He was the only man that went into the war. Every time he went to fight, all the women in the village lined up and kissed him. Every single time he went into battle, all the women in the village lined up and kissed him. The war ended in 1779. My grandfather didn't stop fighting till 1835. Well, about this time, he might have some fun like this.
14: Abbott would say, you know something, Costello? Here's something that you should remember. In 1768, George Washington threw a dollar across the Potomac. See?
9: Then Costello could say, he did. He threw a dollar across the Potomac. He said, well, he couldn't do it nowadays. Why? Everybody knows a buck don't go as far now as it did then.
0: Mr. Warren.
15: May I just add a little? I mean, the joke was lovable, but... just to be accurate, as long as we're writing on American history, I think the date was 1765.
16: Well, excuse me, Mr. Warren. I'm pretty sure it was 1768.
15: No, Sid, I remember my history book.
17: Snag, don't argue with Mr. Fields. He could have been there, you know.
16: Thank you, Roger Price. That was very cute. No, but seriously, I know it was 1768. That George Washington threw a dollar across the Potomac because Al Jolson told me. He was there. He was on the other side. He caught it.
0: All right. Now, if we got this, Mr. Ware.
15: Say, maybe this could be a twist or a follow-up on Sid's gag. Costello says, Abbott, maybe Washington did throw a dollar across the Potomac. So what? It's nothing compared to what Washington is doing today. Today, Washington is throwing millions across the Atlantic.
0: Getting significant now.
18: I think we should begin developing Susan Hayward's suggestion, though, wherein Abbott and Costello go to Mrs. Abbott's for advice on how to win a girl for Costello. Mr. Stern, this seems to be your territory yet. Do you have any thoughts on that?
19: Well, Abbott could pick on Costello for another reason. He's always picking on him, just a different subject. He'd say, Costello, you're awfully sloppy. You don't care about how you look. He says, how can you say that to me, Abbott? I just spent a small fortune buying monogram socks. And Abbott says, monogram socks? What good are they? Costello says, when you look under the table, you can always tell which feet are yours.
17: Mr. Price, Abbott could be telling Costello, says, Costello, you'll never get a girl. You're too fat. And Costello says, no, that's silly, because I got a girl now. She's a very exotic girl, and she wears a very exotic perfume called Forbidden Fruit. It's made from essence of condemned bananas.
0: You haven't heard from Mr. Fields in some
16: time. Well, I had a thought about Abbott says to Costello, no wonder you can't have any fun. He says, you're a cheapskate. Costello says, I'm not a cheapskate. I took a girl out the other night. I went to a Chinese restaurant and had ordered Chinese food there. He says, I went in there and they handed me the menu. I looked at the menu and I ordered lum fu yang, lum gu foy, lum sub gum, and lum chow mein. And was I embarrassed? He says, why? I was ordering the chef's children. All lum.
18: Mr. Warris, I think I have a typical Lou Costello joke, I hope.
17: That's what we're in need of.
18: Abbott says, Costello was always trying to date Susan Miller, the girl vocalist on the program. So Abbott doesn't believe that he really loved her. And he says, Costello, he says, I don't think that you really are in love with Susan Miller. And Costello says, but I am in love with her. I love Susie very much, but I can't get her to marry me. And Abbott says, well, have you asked her father? And Lou says, why, that's silly. Her father already is married.
16: That sounds like something you could go on with. Abbott says, you'll never be able to get married, Costello. He says, oh, yes, I will. Yes, I will. He says, no. He says, you won't because you don't save your money. Costello says, I do save my money. I give it to Susan Miller, and she puts it in her stocking. It's a sort of the first natural bank.
17: You want to extend that, Mr. Price?
13: I think we could build that. If the money is near her knee, it's a joint account.
17: Another extension, Mr. Ware?
18: I hope so. Keeping money in stockings may be all right, but with those new long skirts, it won't draw as much interest.
17: I'm afraid you have a point, Mr. Steele.
16: Well, I...
17: Oh, do you want to say something?
0: Yeah, I just had a thought, Ben. I want to get rid of it before I forget it. Abbott says to Costello, do you think it's a good idea to keep your money in Susan Miller's stocking? He says, wonderful. I can keep my eyes on it, but I can't get my hands on it.
16: Very good. I was thinking of something.
17: Did you want to add another idea onto this?
16: Well, thank you, Ben Bridge. I was just thinking of a thing that might fit in there somewhere. He says, it's the wrong place to put your money in a girl's stocking. You never can tell when there might be a run on that kind of a bank.
17: You know, gentlemen, all of this is the sheerest nonsense.
16: Well, we're just having puns.
17: Yeah, well, now, do you think we can get back to Abbott, who is supposed to take Costello to his wife, on the supposition that she could help Costello find a girl? Mr. Peel?
16: Well, we could do that. Abbott could say, well, why don't you come to my house, and my wife will tell you how to use the technique in getting a girl. So they decide to go to Abbott's house. But in radio, usually when you go to somebody's house, they have an orchestral bridge to take. We don't have an orchestra here.
17: No, I would just walked out.
16: I would be very happy to hum a few notes.
18: Oh, no, no.
16: Please.
18: While strolling through the pond.
13: This man has courage, you know.
18: Courage he's got, but no voice. As a matter of fact... pardon. As a matter of fact, I think he has a voice with built-in static.
17: Very true. Anyhow, I was going to say, for the courtesy of Sidney Fields, who is obviously no relation to Shep, we are now at Mrs. Abbott's house. Mr. Fields.
16: Well, if they're with Mrs. Abbott, Mrs. Abbott can say, listen, you numbskull, you know, they argue a lot. She said, if you want to get a girl, why don't you be a regular guy? Go learn to dance so you won't be such a wallflower, such a dummy. He says, I'm already taking dancing lessons. I'm taking dancing lessons from Arthur Murray. And I've got a beautiful red-headed dancing teacher. Oh, she's beautiful. He says, we dance a few steps, then I kiss her. And we dance a few steps more, I kiss her again. We dance a few steps more, and I kiss her and kiss her again. And Mrs. Abbott says, at that rate, it'll take you 10 years to learn to dance with that girl. And Costello says, if it takes any less, I'll sue that Murray for every dollar he's got. That was just a germ of an idea.
18: I want to latch on to Sidney's germ.
17: you can catch it.
18: You
16: spread germs, huh?
0: He says, Mrs. Abbott, Costello could say, besides taking dancing lessons, he says, I'm also taking wrestling lessons and singing lessons. He says, I'm taking wrestling lessons from Gorgeous George, and I'm taking singing lessons from Dinah Shore. And Mrs. Abbott says, how are you making out? He says, not so good. He says, I sing like Gorgeous George, and I wrestle like Dinah Shore.
17: All right. Mr. Ware.
18: Well, they're insulting one another now, so maybe this would fit.
15: Mrs. Abbott very haughtily says, she says, Costello, I'll have you know that in my day I was an all-American girl. And Costello says, go on, in your day we didn't have all of America.
20: Mr. Field.
10: Well, if he's insulting her, he really goes to bat with insulting her.
20: He does.
10: He says, you really look like something your cat dragged in. She says, what do you mean? She says, I'll have you know that my face inspired a popular song. He says, what song? She says, Melancholy Baby. Costello says, melancholy. I believe that. Melancholy. You got a head like a melon and a face like a collie.
20: Well, gentlemen, I think there's very little remaining for us to do in this part. Now, as a matter of fact, there's very little left of Mrs. Abbott. Before we try to create the jokes for the second part of our script, here is a word from our announcer, Reed Browning.
21: 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And now, back to the Comedy Writers Show, where the writers for Bob Hope, Abbott and Costello, Bing Crosby, and Eddie Cantor are creating an Abbott and Costello script based on an outline suggested by actress Susan Hayward.
20: Thank you, Reed. Gentlemen, according to Susan Hayward's outline, we are to take Costello to a psychologist in this, the second half of our show. Any ideas for that, Mr. Price?
17: Ben, I'd like to say that I'm sort of against the idea of a psychologist. I've always been against psychologists. In fact, as my father used to say, he used to say, anybody who'd go to see a psychologist should have his head examined.
20: Mr. Fields, I think we'll get your father on the panel next week.
10: Well, I don't think we should limit it to a psychologist or even to a psychiatrist. You know, psychiatrists do a lot of good things. I think we should just take him to an ordinary doctor. The doctor, you know, Abbott wants to have him examined to find out why Costello does the dopey things he does on the radio, you know?
20: Yeah. Is that all?
10: Isn't that all? Isn't that awful? Nothing.
20: Well, that's good construction, anyway. Surprise.
17: Oh, well, if he's going to the psychologist, if he finally got him in there, in spite of what my father told him about his family, and Costello says, don't worry, doctor. He says, all my family are perfectly normal, except sometimes we worry about my brother Pangborn. That he's got this one teensy-weensy little phobia. He thinks he's a pot roast. See, he doesn't mind being a pot roast, except that he has to go around all the time with a frozen nose. Abbott says, well, why does he go around with a frozen nose? And Costello says, he's always opening the refrigerator and peeking in looking for girl pot roast.
20: I imagine he could warm up his nose and find a girl pot roast at the same time if he'd just push aside the gravy.
22: Well, if he couldn't find a girl pot roast, he starts drinking and becomes a stew.
23: As long as this guy is playing the part of a zany doctor, I think Costello would be justified in saying, look, doctor, why don't you stop talking and listen to my heart? And the doctor says, I've already listened to a heart, and believe me, when you've heard one, you've heard them all.
10: But since we're writing the script for Abbott and Costello, we could do something like this. The psychiatrist says to Dr. Costello, are any members of your family a little bit crazy? You know, he looks at Costello and that gives him the idea. So Costello says, no, I think all of our family are perfectly normal. All except my cousin Hugo. We think he might be losing his mind. He says, why? Costello says, my cousin Hugo dreams of Hedy Lamarr. And the doctor says, there's nothing strange about that. Costello says, there is. When you consider he's married to Rita Hayworth.
20: Mr. Stern?
10: Well, I just thought of a thing. Oh, my goodness. I just thought of a thing.
20: That ends it. He thought of something.
10: You know, this is a...
22: Good night, folks. The show may be over before Sydney is.
10: No, this is...
22: I wish I had a magazine to read. We're in the doctor's office. There are plenty of them.
10: No, this is a thing that actually happened. People like to know the things that happen behind the scenes in writing. This
20: and
10: is a writer
20: to you, they're going to find out, huh?
10: Yeah. One of Eddie Cantor's writers named Eddie Davis. He was a screwball character, and he was a hypochondriac. Medicines of all kinds. He had aspirins in pockets and everything. Well, anyway, this fellow heard about a doctor who charged $100 for the first visit and $10 for each visit afterward. He wanted to go to this good doctor, but he didn't want to spend the $100. So with his clever little mind, he thought of an idea. He went to the doctor's office. He walked in.
16: And he said, well, doctor, here I am again. Like that, see? So the doctor was no fool either. He said, that'll be $10, please. And he handed him the $10. He said, but doctor, what about the medicine? The doctor says, just continue the same treatment I gave you the first time you were here. And then his wife,
22: I want to thank Senator Field for his filibuster.
20: Incidentally, in case you've forgotten, this is the Comedy Writers Show versus Sidney Field. And what we're trying to do here is create an Abbott and Costello show. Mr. Stern.
22: Well, the doctor could say, I've treated your brother. How does he feel? And Costello says, doctor, he feels awful. He's got pains in his head. Doctor says, no, it's his imagination. He thinks he has pains in his head. He says, well, doctor, last night he complained of pains in his stomach. He said, no, it's his imagination. He thinks he has pains in his stomach. He says, well, last night he also complained of pains in his legs. He says, no, he thinks he has pains in his legs. What I want to know is, how does he feel now? Costello says, doctor, he thinks he's dead.
17: Right? That's a good formula. I got nothing here, but this is still how the formula works. He could say, the doctor could say, I also had a famous runner for a patient, and I took some skin from the famous runner's foot and grafted it onto his nose. Because now he's got the only running nose in the country that can do 100 yards in 10 seconds flat.
22: The doctor could take the nose from the skin from the nose and graft it onto his head. Now every time he sneezes, he blows his top.
20: Wait a minute. I think, isn't that similar to the joke that you told earlier in the show?
22: I'm resting.
20: All right, I'll give you all a chance to rest on that. I think we ought to get out of the doctor's office while we still have our health. Now, what will we do for the fourth part of the show? Any ideas there?
17: Time for another commercial?
20: Huh? Mr. Werrett.
23: Well, we can wind up the third spot by having the doctor tell Costello that maybe he should go in for athletics. You know, girls go for athletes. And then maybe we could write a little routine or a scene on some sport, like football maybe, or baseball.
1: I don't think Snag, because that would get us right into one of those typical Abbott and Costello routines about who's on first, what's on second.
22: Wait a minute, Sidney. When you speak about Abbott and Costello, who's on first, and the baseball routine, you're speaking about our bread and batter.
20: Mr. Price.
17: I think boxing would be a good subject. That's broad enough.
22: Boxing? Yeah, boxing is good.
20: Are all you gentlemen agreed on boxing?
2: I won't fight him on it. Go ahead.
20: All right, then let's take the boxing idea. You won't fight boxing, Mr. Field?
17: No.
20: Mr. Price.
17: Well, I got a thing. Costello could say, no, I don't want to be a fighter because I was a fighter once before. And I quit because my last fight was fixed, you know? And I got in the ring. I looked up, my opponent had two pieces of iron pipe in each boxing glove and he had a blackjack in his hand. So my opponent's wife had an umbrella. She was hitting me in the head. And the referee was my opponent's uncle. And he kept putting dope in my water and throwing sand in my eyes. And Abbott says, well, what makes you think the fight was six? And Costello says, I won.
20: Oh, I marvel. You're a wonderful actor, too, Mr. Price. You know?
17: That's what is known as a double...
20: I don't know whether you're making a mistake by being a writer. There's more money in acting, Mr. Stern.
22: Well, Roger threw me a thought. He said, not only am I a fighter, he says, but I come from a family of fighters. My uncle was the first fighter in Los Angeles, and when he got in the ring, he charged like a bull. He charged like an ox. He was the first man to have a charge account at Bullock.
20: Let's take that apart for a minute. That's a local joke about a local department store here. Suppose we were doing this show from New York and we had a New York audience out there. What would you do in that case?
22: Well, Ben, I would use Macy's.
20: Yeah?
22: But I'd have no joke.
20: All right, then we'll stay in Hollywood. Mr. Warren.
23: Lenny, you're a mad boy. Costello at this point, he says, Abbott, I remember what a great fighter I was. I fought Kit Smith. I fought Kid Jones. I fought Kid Riley. I fought Kid Carter. And then I gave up fighting. And Abbott asks why, and Costello says, they wanted me to fight men.
20: Well, now remember,
18: Costello is trying to win the girl by being this boxer.
23: Well, that's why he's bragging about his big exploits.
1: Well, you could carry that on. Since we're writing for Abbott and Costello, we could have Abbott say, "Why you're as big as a house. You can't impress a girl even as a boxer unless you get some kind of a shape about yourself. You look like a barrel of beer." He says, "You got to go on a diet." He says, "Now, here's your diet. Tuesday, one split pea. Wednesday, one baked bean. Thursday, one leaf of lettuce. Friday, one kernel of rice." And Costello says, "What about Saturday?" He says, "Saturday, you start on the diet."
23: Sidney reminded me of a thought. You know, we haven't done an Abbott and Costello word mix-up, something they're known for. And Sidney's used one word that they do a classic on. That's the word diet. Abbott says to Costello, "Costello, your stomach is too fat. Why don't you diet?" And he says, "I like it the color it is." And I thought we might do a little switch on that, a routine something like this. He says, "Costello, I'm going to limit you to one piece of bread." Well, Costello says, "Can I put peanut butter on it?" He says, "Yes, you can put peanut butter on it, but you'll have to put the peanut butter on yourself." He says, "Why can't I put it on the bread? Why do I have to put it on myself?" He says, "You don't have to put it on the bread. You have to put it on your..."
1: Oh, you know you can go on with that. That's a good thing.
23: Yeah, thanks for telling me.
1: Well, sure, that makes a wonderful routine. He says, "Sure, you put the peanut butter on the bread, but you put the peanut butter on yourself." And Costello says, "I put the peanut butter on myself." And Abbott says, "Certainly you do." He says, "There's a pretty picture for you. Here I am walking down Hollywood Boulevard, all covered with peanut butter. A guy walks along, stops me between two pieces of bread. I'm a 20-cent luncheon special at Thrifty's. How do you like that?"
18: All right, gentlemen, I'm sorry I have to ring the bell on our championship prize fight, but the clock ran out on us, and so that ends a rough draft of the Abbott and Costello show that was called for by Miss Susan Hayward. Now, before we conclude our comedy writing session on the air, I'm sure our listeners would be interested in hearing about some behind-the-scenes experiences with the famous comedians that you have written for. Do you have an anecdote that you might tell, any of you? Mr. Stern.
19: Well, I'll start one. I have a hunch Sidney's going to finish it. This concerns Lou Costello's Junior Youth Foundation, which I mentioned a couple of weeks ago. Lou has a wonderful institution, foundation rather, which helps fight juvenile delinquency. And occasionally, I go down there with him when he goes on one of his tours to see how the kids are making out. And one day we stopped in the shop. And in the shop, the kids make things like bookends, lamps, paperweights. And we noticed one kid over in the corner of the shop, and he was working on a lathe, and he was very industrious. He was turning out an indescribable object. We couldn't figure out what it was, but he was making them in quantity, one after the other, and he kept putting them on the table, making one on a lathe, putting it on the table, another. Lou picked one up. He couldn't figure out what it was. He walked over to the kid, and he said, "Son, are these for sale?" And the kid said, oh, yeah. He said, "Well, how much do you want for one?" And the kid said, 25 cents. So Lou gave him a quarter, and he said, "Now, son, what is this?" And the kid said, "If I knew, it'd be a half a buck."
18: Very good. Mr. Fields.
3: Well, you know, many people seem to think that stars, the stars that we write for, the Skeltons and the Hopes and the Abbott and Costellos and Eddie Canners, are living a world apart. But they're just plain human beings. They like the same things we do, and they eat hot dogs and like to go roller skating. And they also have superstitions. Now, this is interesting because you take one of the Ed Wynn. This great comedian would never go on the stage unless he was wearing a certain pair of shoes. Another great comedian, Joe Penner, he refused to go on the stage unless he had a certain lucky coin in his pocket. And Eddie Cantor has a superstition, too. He refuses to go on the air unless he gets $10,000.
18: That's all the time we have for our anecdotes. We've had a comedy show written on the air and some stories about America's top comedians. Now we'll have to cover our Remingtons until next week. Join us then for another session, won't you? This is Ben Brady saying goodnight for Sid Field, Roger Price, Leonard Stern, Snag Wirrus, and the Comedy Writers Show.
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0: here.
1: Hello, ladies and gentlemen, and welcome to the show. This week, a really great show for you.
2: Are you in it?
1: Of course I'm in it.
0: Oh.
1: What's that supposed to mean?
2: Nothing.
1: Come on, out with it.
2: Pardon?
1: You've got something to say about me being in this show, so get it said.
2: No, it's not that. But I mean, you know, what exactly do you do? I've always wanted to know that. What exactly do you do?
1: What do I do?
2: You don't know either.
1: Listen, I'll have you know, I've been at it a long time.
2: It's beginning to show.
1: Say what's on your mind.
2: Well, what can you do that will make the listeners at home sit up and say, by golly, have you ever heard anything like that?
1: Well, I...
2: No, could... you couldn't. That's not allowed. Oh.
1: Good, I am. A great day for show business when I was born.
2: Well, born. Walt Disney drew you. Hopeless you'll be on your own. You are hopeless.
1: Let's drop the conversation.
2: Oh, typical. You start these arguments, then you want to drop them. Nasty habit, that.
1: You started it. You said I was hopeless on my own.
2: It's true, you are. Do you remember that week when you had to appear on your own at the Sunderland Empire, just before they got independence?
1: Yes.
2: When I had that sore throat in Sunderland.
1: Laryngitis?
2: No, it was Sunderland. We stayed at Terrible Digs.
1: I did very well.
2: The landlady was desperate. Once she'd back you up against that sideboard, you stood no chance. You know that.
1: I did very well at the Sunderland Empire without you.
2: You died on your feet. The audience wanted his money back.
1: He didn't want his money back at all.
2: Do me a favor, even the first aid man standing at the back of the stalls collapsed.
1: That's not true. Incidentally, who else was on the bill that week?
2: Good old Percy.
1: Percy Edwards, the birdman. Mm. I remember now.
2: You remember him? Mm. He was on the way to the theatre on the Friday night and the cat got him. True. Couldn't do his Skylark for a month after that. Kept falling down.
1: What? I say.
2: Oh, so do I.
1: Wasn't that the week we paid man a fiver to sit in the audience and shout, more, more?
2: That was the one we did that, yes. Mm. I gave the money to his widow. What a way to go. Strangled in the stalls. Now let me help you.
1: How?
2: Well, what you need is some more funny clothing.
1: More funny clothing?
2: Now, put these baggy pants over your baggy legs.
1: I can't change my trousers in front of all these people.
2: Oh, I know that. I'll tell you what. I'll stand behind you.
1: That's okay, then. Right. I'm changing my trousers now, Eric.
2: I heard the change go down, yes. Yeah. I'm standing behind you.
1: Yes, thank you.
2: I'm still playing for laughs.
1: Right. Put them off now.
2: Have you?
1: Putting the other ones on.
2: What other ones? Oh, I see what you mean, yes.
1: Thanks for standing behind me.
2: It's the least I could do. And that reminds me, I must get some hot cross buns on the way home.
1: Hot cross buns?
2: Oh, it doesn't matter. No.
1: How do I look now?
2: Great! But not quite right.
1: There's something missing.
2: Yes, I know that, but you're off tomorrow. You can get it fixed.
1: Is there something else?
2: Well, it's traditional, isn't it? What goes with baggy pants?
1: What does?
2: The red nose.
1: Oh, I've got to have the red nose, have I?
2: Well, the one you've got is too purple. You want a proper red one. Plus...
1: Yes?
2: The funny hat. Allow me. Yeah. A funny hat for Mr. White, please. No, not that one. That's his own. He goes home in that. Funny hat. That's the one. The one David Jacobs wears for any questions. That's the one. Put that on. Hey.
1: What?
2: Have you got a funny walk?
1: I can't do a funny walk.
2: Everybody's got a funny walk. Walk. Walk the way you do when you take off that special appliance you have to wear.
1: Now, just a minute, you.
2: I don't know why you wear that appliance. I thought it was for putting fires out. Come on, do a funny walk.
1: I can't.
2: You can't. Go over there. Walk over to Dennis Wilson at the piano, the old age pensioner's Bobby Crush. Mm-hmm. Walk over there and come back doing your funny walk.
1: Yeah. No, I'm not going to do it.
2: That's the one of the funniest walks I've ever seen. That was great.
1: But I always walk like this.
2: Really? Well, no wonder the flasso was surrounded by sailors. Get off, Arthur. Not now. There's a good one. Not now.
1: We're going to do a sketch.
0: Hello? Marriage guidance officer speaking. I'm sorry, but I can't give you an appointment just now. I'm expecting a married couple any minute. If you'd care to try again tomorrow. Thank you. Yes, it's a worthwhile job helping married people to cross life's hurdles, helping them to understand one another better and to enjoy their lives together. It's a great comfort to me to know that I can do this. A great comfort. Come in.
3: Get in, you.
4: Pig. Don't push me like that.
3: I'm warning you. I'll thump you in a minute.
4: Just you try it.

0: Emmy.
1: Can I help you?
0: No, I can fight it for myself. Come on, get in, you.
2: If I was a man...
0: What do you mean, if? You very nearly are. And there's mud all over the man's carpet. Why don't you wipe your boots before you come in?
2: Every time you open your great big mouth, you say something nasty.
0: You inspire me.
1: Now, please, I'm sure that we can...
2: You insult me, and you insult my mother.
0: Your mother? Good Lord. The last time I saw a face like that, Tarzan was feeding it bananas.
2: How dare you speak to me like that? I've given you the best years of my life.
0: So, what do you want, a receipt?
2: Oh, ignorant pig. Aren't you going to get me a chair?
0: Vultures don't have chairs. They sit on perches. Have you got a perch for her?
2: Pig you are. Why did you marry me in the first place?
0: Because I couldn't get in at the pictures. Dracula was on that week, as I remember.
1: Please, madam, take this chair.
2: Thank you.
0: Hey.
1: What?
0: She hurt her foot yesterday.
1: I'm sorry to hear that.
0: Got it trapped in her mouth.
2: If you say just one
1: now, more... please, please, madam. Now, can I help you? I am a marriage guidance officer.
0: It's not a marriage guidance officer we need. It's the British Boxing Board of Control.
1: Your name, please?
0: Morecambe.
1: Christian name?
0: Blackpool.
2: You won't get a sensible answer from him. Pig ignorant he is.
1: Your name, please?
2: Doris.
0: Doris Carla. Put that down in your book.
2: You're a lazy slug. Why don't you get a job?
0: Because that's a coward's way out, that's why.
1: Look, for the last time, do you want me to fetch up your marriage or not?
0: Certainly not.
2: Oh, no.
1: Then what are you doing here?
0: It's raining like hell out. And we have to go somewhere. Come on, sweetheart. I think it's stopped now.
1: Now for something rather special.
0: Very true. If this next act gets a lot of laughs, she'll be very upset because she's a singer.
1: Singers don't get laughs.
0: Have you heard Des O'Connor?
1: You're very unkind to Des.
0: I'm not.
1: Nasty.
0: That's better.
1: Ladies and gentlemen, our singing star for this week, Selena Jones. Welcome to the show, Miss Jones.
3: Thank you, Ernie.
0: Lovely to see you, Selena. Selena. An unusual name.
3: Selena?
0: No, Jones.
1: Selena, as you know, there's nothing I enjoy more than hearing a singer who can really sing.
3: Thank you, Ernie.
1: That's why I've got every single record that I ever made.
3: I heard Ernie singing earlier in his dressing room.
0: Would you like a brandy?
3: He sang rather well.
1: Yes, it was the one I always sing when I'm happy.
3: I know. A nightingale sang in Barclay's Bank.
0: That's the one. Oh, Arthur, get off. Will you please go home? That's not nice what you're doing.
1: Would you please sing your song, Selena?

0: Us writers, we never stop.
1: Another masterpiece?
0: I suppose so. I'm not kidding. This is the most difficult play I've ever written. Take me almost 20 minutes.
1: A long time for you, that. Ever thought of writing a full-length epic for the screen?
0: Tomorrow.
1: Good. But let's be honest, Ern. Now at last you've mastered the art of the written word.
0: Oh, that's true, that, yes.
1: Always was there, even as a lad.
0: Oh, yes, at school I was good at composition.
1: Remember that composition you wrote on my pet?
0: About the poodle we used to have.
1: Sad, that. I cried when Miss read it out to us.
0: Yeah.
1: The way it died after biting your Auntie May.
0: Good, though.
1: Everything you write is good. If you don't write rubbish, you don't.
0: Not in me.
1: How many awards have you won this year?
0: 37.
1: Including Crofts?
0: Yes.
1: But then the time has come for you to accept a challenge.
0: A challenge? Such as what?
1: Write a musical play.
0: A musical?
1: Money in it. I mean, just look how well Agatha Mitchell's done with The Black and White Mousetrap.
0: But that's been running now for over 20 years.
1: It got through 345 usherettes.
0: A musical play. Do you think I could?
1: Think, huh? You could become another Lionel Burke.
0: But...
1: Has he? I didn't know that. I mean, look what The Sound of Music did for Eamon Andrews.
0: Julie Andrews.
1: Well, you know him better than I do. I mean, everybody enjoys a good musical.
0: Yes.
1: Write it this afternoon. When you've got a couple of hours to spare.
0: Hmm.
1: I mean, write a musical for Lou Grade. Promises, promises.
0: No, it's been done.
1: Not by him, it hasn't.
0: A musical. Worth thinking about that. Yes, a musical. You're looking at something interesting through that window?
1: Yeah, another lovely day. You know, I'm just a simple fellow.
0: I'll go along with that.
1: And to me, simple as I am, that is one of the most beautiful sights that any man could ever wish to see. That is sheer beauty.
0: What is?
1: Ada Bailey hanging out her knickers on the clothesline. Hello, Ada!
0: Ada Bailey is as common as they make 'em. Come away from that window.
1: What sport Ada is?
0: So I've heard.
1: I can remember Ada Bailey at school. We were in the same class.
0: 4C.
1: Never mind about that. Do you know what we used to do?
0: The whole school knew what you used to do.
1: How do you mean?
0: Well, three times they had to rebuild a bike shed.
1: She had a big saddle. And it was a struggle. Murder getting a bike out for her.
0: I'll get it. Hello? Ernie Wise here. You're what? You're a fellow writer. Gosh. I'm a fellow writer as well. Nothing special. Just a few dozen masterpieces. I'm going to write a musical this afternoon. If it rains. You live in the same block of flats? So do I. Well, why don't you come over and we can have a little chat? Lovely. Look forward to meeting you. Goodbye.
1: Fellow writer?
0: Fellow writer who lives in the same block of flats.
1: So do you.
0: I told him that. Coming here to meet me. He's a poet.
1: Used to fancy myself as a poet once.
0: You write poetry? Don't make me laugh. You couldn't leave a note for the milkman.
1: Monologues, I used to specialise in.
0: Monologues?
1: There used to be a fellow in the music halls years ago named... What was his name? Tony Bennett. Almost a gentleman.
0: Billy Bennett.
1: Yes. Well, he used to do monologues. Now, could you wish for anything more poetic than this? Just listen to the way this scans. Are you listening?
0: Yeah.
1: By the light of 1,000 lanterns, in the quarters of Limehouse Reach, lived a bland Chinee who loved the sea because he was a son of the beach.
0: Hey, that's poetry?
1: I'm glad you agree. There's more yet. He had a beautiful daughter called Wong Wong. She was yellow all right, A father being a Royal Marine, but two wongs don't make a wife.
0: I've never heard such drivel in my life.
1: He followed that one with digging for grapes with a bicycle lamp by the light from his lantern jaw. The bell's just gone. Don't stand there. There's somebody at the door. Boom, boom.
0: Rubbish, that was.
1: I'll get it.
2: I said hello to you, old fellow.
1: Can I help you, miss?
0: Come out of the way. Hello. You're the poet who lives across the way. You phoned a minute ago.
2: Yes. I thought I'd like to give you a ring.
1: I hope you'll both be very happy together.
0: My name's Wise. Annie Wise? Author? Playwriter? Oh, never mind. Please, do come in and sit down.
1: Yes, sit down. Take the weight off your mascara.
0: I didn't quite get your name.
2: Adrian.
0: Adrian?
2: Adrian Fondle.
1: Sounds like a new bra.
2: Oh, that's my pen name. My real name is Adrian Caress.
0: I think I'd prefer Adrian Fondle.
2: I'm so glad.
0: Yes. Please sit down, Mr.
2: Oh, call me Adrian.
0: Call me in.
1: Call me tomorrow. I can't stand much more.
0: Sit down, you. Do tell me something about the poems that you're writing now, Adrian.
2: Well,
1: I do a bit of writing.
2: Really?
1: Yes, I've just finished one called The Fairy. Nothing personal. My 40 is monologues. I've got 40 monologues in that room over there.
0: Adrian doesn't want to know about monologues. He's a proper poet, he is.
2: Thank you, Ernest. At the moment I'm writing...
1: There's a hell of a smell in Dingley Dell. The pixies are washing their socks. Up jumps the sailor.
0: Why don't you shut up?
1: All right, then. I'll go and watch Ada Bailey hanging out her knickers on the clothesline.
0: You just do that.
2: At long last, I have someone with whom I can hold a pure, erudite conversation.
0: I'm glad you should say that, you see.
1: There was a play on the television the other night, and there was this woman. And you could see her bum.
0: Couldn't you go out somewhere?
1: No. No, just a moment now. Why do they show bums on television? Even worse, on a 24-inch screen. And in colour. And while I'm having my tea. And I was having peaches. And while we're here, take your feet off my settee. It was a play on the telly. Fellow meets a girl. He hasn't known her for 2 minutes and they're at it. Two of them cavorting on the bed.
0: Wriggling and writhing.
1: I have no idea who they were. Whoever he was, he's bound to be voted Sportsman of the Year.
2: I think you'll find that particular bum, the one you just mentioned, was irrelevant to the play.
0: Of course, of course. Relevant to the play. Adrian knows what he's talking about.
1: Crawler. She was a model and he was a painter.
2: There you are, then. Relevant to the play.
0: Quite right, Adrian, quite right.
1: She didn't have a stitch of clothing on.
2: Then there must have been a hidden message.
1: Funny place to hide a message, that's all I know.
0: But you said yourself that she was a model and he was a painter.
1: He was painting the back kitchen.
0: Adrian?
2: Yes, Ernest.
0: I'd love to hear one of your poems.
2: It just so happens that I do have some of my latest poems here in my pocket. Ah, yes, here we are.
0: Do read it, Adrian.
2: Lucinda sits astride the golden yak and reflects upon what might have been had she not pledged herself to the crystal pool.
1: Ah, she's in love with the puddle. She's thinking for puzzles, puddles, puddles.
0: Well, talk. Please continue, Adrian.
2: Yes.
1: Arsenal.
2: As we go.
0: Adrian didn't expect that, did you?
2: Well, I played Adrian, didn't
0: you? Yes.
2: yes, because we know not. But do, yes, no. So let us say farewell to the white-haired goat of time.
3: Talking about you.
4: Absolutely beautiful, Adrian.
3: Could be another Mary Wilson. Got the legs for it. I've never heard such a load of crap.
4: Shut
3: up in my...
4: and clear off, you.
3: Said the mate with a frown, the ship's going down. You must grab for a boy if you can. The girl looked at me coy, she says, you're not a boy, get out, you're a dirty old man. My temper,
4: get out of this room, you contaminate the place, you
3: I'm
4: do.
3: I'm warning you, now watch him. First chance he gets, he'll invite you back to his place to have a look at his parables.
4: I'm not interested in tropical fish.
3: I keep forgetting that. I do keep forgetting that.
4: Yes. Continue, Adrian.
2: I got this idea while spending a lonely weekend at my place in the country.
3: You must come down for a few...
2: You must come down for a few days.
3: I'd love to.
4: I'd love to.
3: Like a lamb to the slaughter.
2: This is all too much for me, Ernest. I'm not really used to this sort of thing. And I feel rather unwell. I can't get my breath.
3: Undo your suspender belt.
2: Come.
3: You're not going with him, are you? You're not going with him.
4: Yes, I am.
3: One word of advice.
4: What?
3: Keep your hand on your holiday money.
4: You peasant, you...

0: Well, that's all for this week. I'd just like to say thank you for your letters.
1: Yes, we are taking legal advice.
0: You've been another wonderful audience. We know you enjoyed yourself from the looks on your faces.
1: Whatever you were doing.
0: We hope we raise a few laughs for you.
1: And there's a few more coming up now because we're going to sing.

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Also taking part were Anne Hamilton, Michael Ward, Arthur Tulcher, and me. Music from Dennis Wilson and his orchestra, and the script was written by Eddie Braben. Oh, not now, not now. And Arthur, put some clothes on. The Morecambe and Wise Show is produced by John Browell.

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9: 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You may.

0: Thank you very much. And to start us off tonight, we've invited back for the second time on our show the Zasloff family. As we told you, they're Swiss. This way, we didn't offend anyone. This is probably one of the finest acrobatic acts in the business, and rather a novelty on radio. Ladies and gentlemen, the Zasloff family! I wish you could see it. And they're bouncing up in the air. Look at that. Why, he's holding up in the air by one. Very good. And now wearing purple tights. And look at that. My goodness, that's amazing. 18 men, ladies and gentlemen, on one end of a... Wonderful, wonderful. And now on the way to the show.
1: Hey, Stan.
0: Well, what is it, Dawes Butler, as they say in radio?
1: What are we going to do next?
0: Well, I'll tell you, Dawes, I was wondering the other day.
1: Wondering what?
0: How the good humor man stand it. Can you imagine driving an ice cream truck around all day long, let alone all summer long, with the same song flailing you about the ears?
1: Yeah.
0: Yeah.
1: How often do they change that song, I wonder?
0: I don't know.
1: See, those chimes would drive me nuts.
0: Yeah, what song do you hear most often?
1: London Bridge is Falling Down. How about you?
0: I hear London Bridge quite a bit. Pop Goes the Weasel is very big on our street. Let's write a screenplay about it, okay?
1: Okay, and let's have the titles appear on ice cream bars.
0: That's good, that's good.
2: Freeburg presents Uninterrupted Melody. This is the story of men in uniform, their loves, their hopes, their dreams, and of the task to which they have so devoted their lives. Yes, to that gallant corps of heroes, the good humor men of America, is this picture respectfully dedicated. You know what it's like, after having a day off with the family, to try to sleep on the night before you report back for action? Do you know what it's like to lie there and live with fear? Charlie Krasmeyer knows.
3: Charlie, what are you doing?
4: I'm lying here living with fear.
3: Well, try and get some sleep, sweetheart.
4: Yeah, yeah. Just lying here thinking about tomorrow.
3: Well... you just mustn't lie there thinking about tomorrow.
4: Tomorrow, it's Pop Goes the Weasel and hundreds of grimy little hands reaching out for ice cream bars. Walter Yoder cracked up last week. I saw him when he took him away, Sue. It wasn't pretty.
3: Oh, hush, hush.
4: Are you sorry you married a good humor man?
3: Oh, no. No, no, no, no, no, no. Oh, no. No.
4: Are you sure? No? Are you sure it wasn't just the glamour of the uniform?
3: Charlie, I'd love you whether you had that white coat or not.
2: Yes, men like Charlie Krasmeyer know their job is no easy one, but they live with it, and they report for duty every day at the plant, where their boss, the chief, Commander F.C. Barr, is just now entering the building. He opens the door and confronts a small, bald man with horn-rimmed spectacles who looks up from the piano.
5: Green?
6: Morning, Commander.
5: Yes, what's going on around here? That's all I want to know, Green. I heard one of our trucks over in Westwood playing hound dog.
6: But,
5: listen, I had that truck taken out of service immediately. Nursery songs, that's all I want to hear. They don't cost us anything.
6: But I see. The men get punchy from nursery songs. They're cracking up out there.
5: Cracking up, you say nonsense. Every American loves nursery songs. Besides, they're free.
6: Yeah, but...
5: Maybe you'd like to go back to television and write Briar Patch Leg jingles.
6: Okay. That's my sore spot. Say, here's a little thing I've been working on this morning. Now, how does this strike you? The three little kittens, they lost their mittens, and they began to cry. Meow! Meow!
5: Wait a minute.
6: Meow!
5: Hold it. Hold it. Sure you aren't using a Castellanos arrangement?
6: Positive.
5: It's good. By one of our more enthusiastic salesmen, I see.
7: A cue card for 3 days now. He came in last week.
5: Get him out of here. Take him out. He's too enthusiastic. Get him out. From the acute ward, you say?
6: Yeah, poor devil. I know him. His name is Heinegger.
5: He had the nerve to ask me to take him off London Bridge and put him on Yankee Doodle 2 weeks ago. He had a month to go yet. That's the trouble with labor today. Wishy-washy.
6: That's right, F.C.
5: You bet that's right. Now get back to work. I got an employee pep meeting in 5 minutes.
2: This is the briefing room where every morning 200 white-coated good-humor men sit glumly staring into space, horribly calm, not daring to think about the day ahead of them, only anxious to get the job done.
5: All righty, men. Yes. Thank you for that splendid ovation. Let's stand up and sing our little song now, and let's sing it like we were in a good humor, eh? Yes.
8: Humor, humor, yes, we are good humor, that is not no rumor. Yay, oh, music, music, how we love the man's wine.

0: Yankee Doodle. Course of Tutti Frutti, sell it by the oodle. The newer, we love you. Yay.
1: Well, that was fine, just fine, man. You can tell a real G.H. man every time, I always say. You know, you don't eat our bars with your fingers. There's a stick to it. Well, man, that's the key to successful selling. Stick to it, right?
0: Yay.
1: Yes, ice cream salesmen are the backbone of this nation, if you ask me. You men keep up the good work, and one day soon, I'll have your chimes tuned.
2: See if I won't.
1: Now, I won't hold you because I know you're anxious to get out in the field.
3: Pardon me, Mr. Barr, sir.
1: Well, Charlie Kranzmeier, what is it?
3: I've been on Pop Goes the Weasel for 3 weeks now. Could I please trade with Jones here? He's got 420 blackbirds baked in a pie.
1: You know the rules, Kranzmeier. The cycle's 8 weeks.
3: I can't stand Pop Goes the Weasel. I come home at night, I can't sleep. All night long, I hear a penny for a spool of thread, a penny for a needle. I'm sick of it. Sick.
4: Oh, now, let me have his song, sir. I like Pop Goes the Weasel, honestly.
1: Nonsense. Pop Goes the Weasel is Kranzmeier's assignment. Just for that outburst, Charlie, you can't have 420 blackbirds at all. When your time is up, you'll get the farmer in the dell.
3: Not the farmer in the dell! I had that last cycle!
1: Get back in your seat, sir.
5: We can hear much, or don't we?
1: Well, we can talk about it.
5: You may talk about it.
1: Put me down! This is mutiny!
6: Oats, peas, beans, and barley grow. Oats, peas, beans, oh, nursery songs, nuts. I am the laughing stock of Robbins, Feist, and Miller. I gotta get away from this. I'll just take a shortcut through the parking lot here. Hey, that's funny. Somebody left their motor running. What's this? Somebody bound and gagged in the front seat. Heavens to popsicles! F.C., it's you! And somebody's tied greasy ropes around your nice brown suit. F.C., that ain't no brown suit. You've been dipped. Let me get that gag out of your mouth there. Oh, gee, boss, you got little bumps all over. You must be all pecan crunch underneath the chocolate.
7: Yes, for you, Charlie Kranzmeier, and thousands of ice cream men like you, courage is not a sometime thing, and a tin ear helps.
0: Salute you men in white coats, you're afraid.

Thank you. Well, we hope you enjoyed our stirring documentary tonight, Uninterrupted Melody. Now, some folks might think this would be a good spot in the show for Peggy Taylor to sing. It is. She's going to sing not 79, not 81, but around the world in 80 days. Count them.

0: Once again, it's time to meet our panel of experts who are back with us tonight as we ran over 2 weeks ago and we did not finish our discussion. I'm glad that you could be back with us, Dr. Linus Quoit.
1: Thank you. It's nice being back.
0: Mr. G.L. Spoon.
2: Good evening, friends in Radioland.
0: And finally, Mrs. Edna St. Louis, Missouri.
3: The pleasure's all mine. Although it does seem to me I got second billing last time. After all, I do have a master's degree in Tarzan.
0: Yes, indeed, Miss Missouri. Well, be that it may, we're not going to bring up tonight any of the other things we discussed 2 weeks ago. For example, whether or not Orphan Annie has one red dress and one pair of long white cotton stockings that she washes daily and wears over and over, or many red dresses and many white cotton stockings.
1: I know that one.
0: Oh, Doctor, I know you do. I know you do. But
1: I do know that answer.
0: Yes, I know you do. But we won't go into that, shall
1: we? I can get a doctor's degree in Little Orphan Annie for nothing.
0: Yes, well.
2: Boy, you know, this guy's really got the rub in that doctor's degree.
0: Yeah, well, shall we move ahead to other questions? I know we did. Now, shall we... Well, you promised you gave me your word out in the hall before we went on the air that we wouldn't have any kind of discussion.
3: Yes, right? That's absolutely true. Let's pass the peace pipe here, for goodness sake. Yeah. Now, I've received my master's degree in Tarzan, and you insulted the ideal of my life when you said Tarzan was 72 years old and wore a hairpiece.
1: I'll apologize if Mr. Spoon will.
0: Oh, that's nice.
2: Yeah, well, okay, look, I'm sorry. I'll take back what I said about Tarzan's hairpiece. If you will apologize publicly for calling Dick Tracy a big jerk. Tracy happens to be, and the biographers will agree, one of the greatest living American heroes. And he's just recovering from a severe head wound as well.
3: I apologize.
0: Oh, yes, indeed. Aren't we getting along famously here tonight?
2: Well, very nice, sir. That's very nice. And believe me, Miss Missouri, I didn't mean to insult Tarzan. Between you and I...
3: Between you and me, Mr.
2: Ooh, that education. Between you and I, he's a great ape man, and truthfully, if you didn't get right up there on the newspaper with a magnifying glass, you couldn't tell he wears a wig.
4: Wears a wig?
1: Yeah, he would not wear a wig.
4: You should have as much hair on your bare skin rump.
1: Oh, well, I don't think it's real.
0: No more discussion.
2: Put us on slow blower.
0: Yes, sorry. Now we'll go to our first question tonight. It's in Dick Tracy. Now, this is the question. Does or does not Junior wear a fright wig?
2: Well, yeah. It has to be negative. It's the boy's own hair, and it certainly doesn't take Dick Tracy to figure out where that question came from, Miss Missouri.
3: I beg your pardon, Mr. Spoon. I had nothing to do with that
0: question. Oh, no, those questions.
1: Listen, people. Yes. Be that as it may, it is a fright wig on the boy.
2: It is not a fright wig on
1: it's
2: the boy.
1: It's a fright wig.
2: It is not. It's the same hair that any 12-year-old boy...
4: 12-year-old
1: boy? 12-year-old
4: boy. Why, he's older than Little Orphan Annie.
1: I mean, that's a personal affront, madam.
4: What the fuck is that?
1: Hold it. We've been all through this. If anybody should be drawing Social Security, it's you and Tarzan. Should look that good in white cotton stocking.
2: Junior, the subject is Junior, right?
0: That's right.
2: He's a normal American boy that any mother would be proud to call her son. He's got a good head on his shoulders. He's an artistic boy as well. How many boys do you know who could sketch pictures for the crime lab like he does?
1: Don't make me sick to my stomach. You don't believe that kid really draws those pictures, do you? Oh, boy. Listen, he's got a ghost artist, and if he does draw them, I could take that cigar of yours and draw a better picture with the ash. I could. Believe me, I could.
0: Gentlemen, we are having just a little bit of fun at the round table tonight, aren't we?
4: Oh, it's fun.
1: I'd like to say it's Sandy.
2: Sandy, that idiot animal.
0: Please.
1: How would you like me to punch you in that big, fat, uneducated nose?
0: Let's move on to the next subject now, shall we?
2: All right.
0: Now, could or could not Buck Rogers beat Flash Gordon in a ray gun fight?
3: Carson could make monkeys out of both of them.
1: Take him against Punjab and Mr. Am with his disintegrator cane, and it'd be a one-sided affair, I'll tell you that.
2: I happen to live by the Dick Tracy Code, and we're here to stop ray gun fights, not to encourage them. You're talking about a showdown in self-defense. Tracy can wipe up Rogers, Gordon, Punjab, Sandy, and the antique ape man.
3: Oh.
2: And he can do it with Carduey under one arm and a bandaged head.
1: Why, you viper!
3: Antique.
1: You are a viper!
3: Come on!
0: Well, once again, that concludes another chapter of Face the Punch. First of all, it's good night to Mr. G.L. Spoon.
2: If someone shoots you in the chest, extract the bullet and look for small telltale bore markings on the slug and then call a doctor. That's Crime Stopper.
0: Yes, and it's good night to Dr. Linus Quoit.
1: Leaping lizards. Some folks don't realize just how lucky they are until some other folks shows them how much they've got. Little Orphan Annie, King Feature Syndicate, 1947.
0: Yes. finally, our Tarzan expert, Miss Edna St. Louis, Missouri.
5: Come down off the curtain there now.
1: Now help her off the curtain. Come on, lady. Come on, lady.

0: Well, so much for literature. We have received so many card and letter. Asking us to do St. George and the Dragon Net, to say nothing of countless phone call, that we have decided to dig it out of the trunk tonight and dust it off. I'm very fortunate to have the two people who made the original record with me, June Foray and Dawes Butler, who also wrote it with me. Peter, if you please.
1: The legend you are about to hear is true. Only the needle should be changed to protect the record.
0: This is the countryside. My name is St. George. I'm a knight. Saturday, July 10th, 8:05 p.m. I was working out of the castle on the night watch when a call came in from the chief. A dragon had been devouring maidens. Homicide. My job. Slay him. Call me, Chief.
2: Yeah, it's a dragon again, devouring maidens. The king's daughter may be next.
0: Mm-hmm. Got a lead?
2: No, nothing much to go on. Say, did you take that .45 automatic into the lab to have them check on it?
0: Yeah, you were right.
2: I was right?
0: Yeah, it was a gun. 8:22 p.m. I talked to one of the maidens who had almost been devoured.
3: Who are you?
0: I'm St. George, ma'am. Homicide, ma'am. I want to ask you a few questions, ma'am. I understand you were almost devoured by the man. Is that right, dragon?
3: That was terrible. He breathed fire on me. He banged me already.
0: How can I be sure of that, ma'am?
3: Believe me, I got it straight from the dragon's mouth.
0: 11:45 p.m. I rode over the King's Highway. I saw a man, stopped to talk to him. Pardon me, sir, could I talk for just a minute, sir?
4: Sure, I don't mind.
0: What do you do for a living?
4: I'm a knave.
0: Didn't I pick you up in a 903 last year for stealing tarts?
4: Yeah? So what, do you want to make a federal case out of it?
0: No, sir, we heard it was a dragon operating this neighborhood. We just want to know if you've seen him.
4: Sure, I seen him.
0: Mm-hmm. Could you describe him for me?
4: What's to describe? You see one dragon, you've seen them all.
0: Could you try and remember, sir, just for the record? We just want to get the facts.
4: Well, he was, you know, he had orange polka dots.
0: Yes, sir.
4: Purple feet, breathing fire and smoke.
0: Mm-hmm.
4: And one big bloodshot eye right in the middle of his forehead and like that.
0: Notice anything unusual about him?
4: No, he was just a run-of-the-mill dragon, you know.
0: Mm-hmm. Yes, sir. All right, you can go now.
4: Hey, by the way, how are you going to catch him?
0: I thought you'd never ask. A dragon net. 3:05 p.m. I was riding back into the courtyard to make my report to the lab. Then it happened. It was a dragon.
5: Hey, I'm the fire-breathing dragon. You must be St. George, right?
0: Yes, sir.
5: I see you got one of them new .45 caliber swords.
0: That's about the size of it.
5: You slay me.
0: That's what I want to talk to you about.
5: What do you mean?
0: I'm taking you in a 502. You figure it out.
5: What's the charge?
0: Devouring maidens out of season.
5: Out of season? You never been there rap on me? Do you hear me, cop?
0: Yeah, I hear you. I got you in a 412, too.
5: A 412? What's a 412?
0: Overacting. Let's go.
1: September the 5th, the dragon was tried and convicted. His fire was put out and his maiden-devouring license revoked. Maiden-devouring out of season is punishable by a term of not less than 50 or more than 300 years.

Thank you very much. We're a little folks, so good night, late. I mean, we're a little good night, so folks, late. We're a little, well, never mind. Until the next week, this is Stan Freeberg saying thanks for listening. God bless you and good night.

Stan Freeberg Show is produced in Hollywood by Pete Barnum and is written by Stan Freeberg, Pete Barnum, and Dawes Butler. 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Bud Sewell speaking.

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10: Hello, Ken.
11: Hello, Mary.
10: Come in.
11: Thank you. Oh, can't see very well with these on.
10: Well, take them off then, Ken.
11: Oh, no. No, it's part of my image. They go with my bum bag and my satin bomber jacket.
10: Oh, I see.
11: Is John ready?
10: Yes, he's just in the hall, putting his coat on.
11: Oh. Blimey, what's that? John, you look like a yeti. Oh. No, you don't need a coat with a hood on.
12: Pardon?
11: Oh, it's filling the hall, isn't it? It's blocking out all the light from the front door.
12: What are you shouting about, Ken? You've been rude about my duffel coat.
11: Well, it's wrong, John. It's just totally wrong for today's journey.
12: Well, there's a cold snap sweeping the south, Ken. Oh. And rain's forecast later.
11: Yes, but, John, we're going to be on the train, you know, and then we'll be on the tube. We'll be in enclosed pedestrian walkways, cafes, bars.
12: Ooh.
11: You know, there's no need for a coat like that. You want a sports jacket or light duty raincoat, something like that.
12: Mm. Mary?
10: Yes?
12: Where's Mickey going?
10: Oh, well.
12: Oh, yes, yes.
10: Yes,
13: we present The Shuttleworths. Episode 6, John Goes to London.
11: No, I'm not convinced, John.
12: No.
11: I'm not convinced.
12: Well, I'm not wild about your jacket, Ken.
11: No.
12: It's a bit showy.
11: No, it isn't.
12: What does it say on the back? Brotherhood of Man.
10: Oh.
12: Did they give you that, Ken?
11: No, Jeff did.
10: Who was Jeff?
11: Jeff Bentley, from Bentley Records.
12: Yep.
11: The man we're going to see today.
12: That's right. Oh.
11: The man who was going to make your husband a star, Mary.
10: Oh, right.
11: Mm. Yeah. Come on, we better go.
12: Yes, yeah. Right.
10: We have. Off you go.
11: Have you got a tape, John?
12: Yes, I have, Ken, yes.
11: Bye, Mary.
10: Bye-bye, Ken.
11: Bye-bye, Karen. You're not talking to me today.
14: No.
11: Oh, hmm. That's a headburn in the magazine. You wouldn't think it was a dad's big day, would you?
10: No.
11: Bye. See you. That's a go.

0: Yeah. We're finally off, John.
1: Yeah.
0: We're finally off.
2: Keep your voice down, Ken. There's a poorly man in that house. He's only just come out of hospital.
0: Oh, yes, sorry. Forgot.
2: Must admit I'm quite excited, though, Ken.
0: Well, of course you are, John. It's the day when all your dreams are finally realised.
2: Well, I hope so. I mean, I don't know much about this Jeff Bentley. Is he well-connected?
0: Oh, yes, yes. He knows one of the Dooleys.
2: Does he?
0: And he went to Dana's wedding, apparently.
2: Blimey.
0: He wasn't invited, but, you know, he still went along. Cheerio, Sheffield!
2: Yep. Bye. Ah, oh, ideally there should be lots of little children running alongside the vehicle, shouldn't they, Ken?
0: Oh.
2: You know, giving us a grand send-off.
0: Well, yes, but it's too dangerous for them, John.
2: Yeah.
0: You know, they'd get knocked down, wouldn't they?
2: Well, that's right.
3: Full restaurant service on breakfast is now available for and standard ticket holders.
2: Breakfast,
3: please.
2: Continental menu.
3: All the
2: breakfast
3: value.
2: Breakfast, please. Yep. Thank you.
0: Thank you. Can I have my ticket, please, John?
2: You'll only lose it.
0: Oh, well.
2: Very well.
0: Thank you.
2: What have you got there?
0: Just a couple of beers. You want one?
2: Where's my leaf tea?
0: You didn't ask for one, John.
2: I did?
0: No, you asked for a beer, didn't you? I'm sorry. Oh.
2: Ken. It's 10:30 in the morning.
0: Oh, spilling all over the place.
2: You are?
0: Oh, look at that. A mess all over the floor.
2: Mind me, Travis, Ken.
0: Sorry. That lady's looking at me.
2: Show me up, Ken.
0: Oh.
2: Ken.
0: Do you want a game of cards? Oh, sorry, was I shouting them?
2: Yes.
0: Do you want a game of cards, John?
2: No. What the hell are you listening to, Ken?
0: Oh, did you hear that? They're going to close the buffet. Do you want another drink, John?
2: Yes, I'll have a leaf tea.
0: No, have a proper drink. Have a vodka.
2: No.
0: I'll get us a couple of vodkas,
2: Ken,
0: John.
2: I don't want... Ken.
0: Oh, she's tasty, isn't she?
2: No.
0: See you in a minute, John. Sorry, mate. No, excuse me.

0: you sure this is a record company, Cap?
1: No, it's...
0: I mean, there are records for sale in the window, but...
1: And books as well. He's obviously gone into publishing. And placemats.
0: Mm.
1: Oh, there's a lemon squeezer there. That'll be merchandise, of course. Come on, let's go in.
0: Right.
2: Anyway, I was talking to Edith and she said...
1: Oh. I must say the receptionists are a bit older than they used to be.
0: Yes.
1: All right, darling.
2: Can I help you, gentlemen?
1: Well, yes, possibly, love. We have a tape.
2: Right. Can I see it, please?
1: Oh, yes, all right.
0: Yes.
1: Show it to John.
0: It is, love.
2: Thank you. That'll be 50p, please.
1: What?
2: Do you want a bag?
0: Hey.
1: No, no, you misunderstand me, love. No, we want a deal.
0: Yes.
2: Oh, there can be no discounts, can there, Mrs. Allsop? No, this is a charity shop. It's a charity shop, love.
1: Oh.
0: Ken.
1: Oh, dear.
0: Come on, let's go.
1: Yes.
2: Don't you want the tape?
1: Oh.
0: Yes, I do.
1: Yes.
0: Yes, thank you.
2: Right, that'll be 50p, please.
1: What?
0: Oh.

0: to me, Jim. Speak to me.
1: No. No, I'm furious with you, Cap.
0: No.
1: Never been so humiliated at home in life.
0: No. Well, at least you got a decent jacket now, which I spotted on the bargain rail. Turn around, let's have a look. Oh, white snake. That's lovely.
1: Is it?
0: Mm. Well, it's better than you could go.
1: Yeah. It's not waterproof, though, Cap. It's only shower resistant.
0: Mm.
1: Feel a little bit vulnerable in it.
0: Well, don't. Don't, because you look like a rock star.
1: Mm.
0: Which you will be when we meet Jeff.
1: And when will that be, Ken? Hey? We've been to the Spastic Society, Ryman's the Stationers, and Super Snaps.
0: Yes.
1: And they're all who they claim to be.
0: Mm.
1: You know, they're not masquerading as a record company.
0: No.
1: I'm beginning to wonder if this Jeff Bentley actually exists.
0: He does, John. He does exist.
1: Well, when did you last speak to him?
0: It was some time ago.
1: What, a few days? A few weeks?
0: Well, we went to see the tomb of Tutankhamun, and then we went for a curry.
1: Ken, that was ages ago.
0: Mm.
1: That was back in the 70s.
0: Was it?
1: Oh. Yes, it was.
0: Mm. It was very pleasant. Nice pompadoms. Oh, don't you borrow my sunglasses? They're hurting my eyes.
1: No, I don't, Ken. Put them away, you look.

0: review. Looks interesting, doesn't it?
1: No.
0: Let's go and have a look.
1: No, Ken. Come on, we're going home.
0: No, John, we've come to London. We can't go on without sampling the entertainment on offer. Oh, there's another one there.
1: Ken.
0: In fact, there's loads of them, John.
1: Ken!
0: Hello, darling.
1: I stepped back to avoid a passing taxi. When it had gone, so too had Ken. Disappeared into one of the many gaudily lit doorways that graced the street opposite. And I wasn't going to embarrass myself by inquiring as to his exact whereabouts, because I'd been humiliated enough for one morning. The whole thing had become a fiasco. In fact, I'd already decided that me and Ken should part. Professionally. I mean, obviously we'd still be neighbours. But he's rubbish, isn't he? He's an impresario. Don't have any contacts. Or so it seems. So I abandoned him. I mean, he'd be alright, he had his train ticket, you know. But I was feeling a bit peckish, so I made a beeline for a pizza restaurant. I ate as much as I could for £2.95, though that didn't include access to the salad bar. I was a bit cross about that. And then I proceeded to Tottenham Court Road to have a look at all the camcorders and audio equipment on display. I had a go on a few keyboards, which was very pleasant. And then I asked to have a look at an audio lead, fived into Phono. But they wouldn't take it out of the packaging. He said, well, do you want it or don't you? Which I needed to hold it in my hand, examine each terminal, you know, see if it was the right one for me. But I found that, you know, the shopkeepers in London seem to be a little bit surly. Have you noticed?

0: I want to go home because I don't feel comfortable here. There's detritus everywhere, you know, leaflets you don't want. No, thank you. Don't want one. And I miss my family dreadfully. Beggars as well.
1: Excuse me, have you got 10p, please?
0: That is all. It's thank very you. Sad.
1: Could you spare 10p, please?
0: No, I'm so- Ken! What are you doing?
1: Hello, John. Can you spare 10p, please?
0: Well, yes.
1: Thank
0: What's
1: you.
0: What's happened?
1: I got done over, John. I got robbed.
0: Who by?
1: By Natalie. She charged me £25 for martini.
0: Yeah.
1: And then when I thought we were getting a little bit close, you know, she was actually rifling my bum bag.
0: Okay.
1: I've lost all my credit cards, my travel documents, I've got my train ticket.
0: Oh, okay.
1: So, can you spare me 10p, please?
0: Ken, stop it.
1: Oh.
0: No, you shouldn't be doing this.
1: Why not?
0: You really shouldn't.
1: No, I've got no alternative, John.
0: No, look, come with me.
1: No, no, I mustn't be seen with you, John.
0: Don't be seen.
1: You go. Leave me, John.
0: Yeah, come on.
1: No, I'm doing all right. I've made about £2, you know.
0: Look, this is no life for a man of your years, Ken.
1: No.
0: Look, it's no less than you deserve. After your behaviour, really.
1: I know. I'm sorry, John. Are you taking me to the police station?
0: Don't be daft, Ken. We're going to buy you a super saver.
1: Oh, thank you.
0: Oh, dear. I haven't got my chequebook, Ken.
1: No.
0: Oh, blimey.
1: Oh.
0: No, because I thought Jeff was treating
1: us. Yes. What are we going to do, John? What are we going to do?
0: I don't know. Wait a minute. Have you seen the old man at a quarter past 11?
1: Thank you.
0: Steve, oh, I've forgotten the words.
1: Come on, John.
0: Sorry to know them all.
1: John. Come on.
0: Let me take you by the hand and lead me through the...
1: Oh, John, I was doing better on my own.
0: Yes, I'm sorry.
1: Why don't you sing one of your own songs?
0: Oh, I don't know, Ken.
1: Yeah, come on, sing Up and Down Like a Bride's Night.
0: I'm not singing that one, Ken, it's blue.
1: It's not, it's a fun track.
0: Oh.
1: Now, come on. I'm up and down like a bride's night.
0: Ken.

0: up and down, and I don't know why.
1: Oh, thank you very much.
0: I'm happy and then I'm blue.
1: Thank you.
0: Oh, I'm up and down like a bright nighty. I'm up and down and I don't know why.
1: You go, mate. Thank you.
0: I'm happy and then I'm blue. So blue.
1: That's right.
0: So blue.
1: I don't know why I feel so high.
0: Thank you.
1: Then suddenly go so low.

0: Smith.
1: Over at the house at some stage.
2: Cheers, mate. Oh, cheers, look at that.
1: Oh.
2: Wish I made a tenner at least.
1: Yes.
3: Excuse me.
1: Yes.
3: I listened to that with interest.
2: And who might you be?
3: My name's Tony Hatch.
2: Oh.
3: Here's my card.
1: Oh.
3: Perhaps when you're next in town, you could give me a bell. We could do lunch, possibly discuss a recording deal.
1: Yes, love to.
2: Hey, Tony.
3: Yes?
2: Don't you recognise me? It's Ken. Ken Worthington. You know, TV's clarinet man. I was on New Faces in 73. I came last.
1: Don't you remember?
2: You crucified me.
1: That's right, you did. Because I watched that particular edition.
2: Yeah.
1: And you were very hard on Ken.
2: But justifiably. I was terrible.
1: Yes, you were. You must remember, Tony.
3: Yes, I think I do. Sorry about that.
2: It doesn't matter, Tony. I forgave you a long time ago.
1: Though for a while you were furious, weren't you, Ken?
2: Well, of course I was, yes.
1: Yes.
3: Well, I better dash. I'm taking Jackie to see the piano tonight.
2: Oh, I'd have thought I should have seen it already.
1: The film, Ken. It means the film.
2: Oh, I see.
3: Yes. Cheerio, then.
1: Yeah.
2: Yes.
1: Bye, Tony.
2: Bye.
1: Mr. Hatch, thank you very much.
2: Cheers, Tony. I'll give you a tinkle.
3: Yes. Cheerio, then.
1: Oh, that was Tony Hatch, Ken.
2: He didn't give us any money, though.
1: Didn't he?
2: No, he didn't.
1: Oh.
2: Quick, John, there's another train coming.
1: Ooh.
2: My wife died in 1970.
1: Yes.
2: My wife died in 1970, peacefully in her sleep. Though she's just a distant memory.

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3: I came across Mr. Kipling in the meadow by the church. If I painted that spire once, he said, I painted it a dozen times. He offered me an apple pie. 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
9: Bruh, do you have to have your trousers pressed just before we go on the air?
10: Well, Archie, I like to look smart.
9: I know, but look at that crease. It's like a razor's edge.
10: Yes, jolly good, isn't it?
9: Good nothing. I have to sit on that.
8: Well, for better or for worse, with Peter Brough and Archie Andrews.

0: Hello, Archie.
1: My, what a glorious wintry morning, eh? The air smells good. My, you were up early, weren't you? Archie, you're quiet, aren't you? I see, you're quiet this morning.
2: And I wish you'd follow my example.
1: What's the matter, old chap? Oh, writing a letter, I see.
2: Ruck, would you mind not leaning right over my shoulder when I'm writing?
1: I wasn't leaning over your shoulder. Well, not very far.
2: Oh, no? If you look in the mirror, you'll see Dear Sir on the back of your head.
1: Now, tell me, who are you writing to?
2: If you must know, I'm writing to Uncle Fred to thank him for the bicycle.
1: Bicycle? What bicycle?
2: The one he's going to give me for Christmas.
1: What? But how do you know he's going to give you one?
2: If he doesn't after this letter, he's a bit of a stinker.
1: Now, look. Look, this is no way to carry on. If Uncle Fred wishes to buy you a bicycle, well and good.
2: P.S. Bruff says it's all right for you to buy me a bicycle.
1: What? I said nothing of the sort, Archie. And what are all these other letters here? Thank you, Auntie Florrie, for the expensive cowboy outfit. Thank you, Uncle Vernon, for the expensive bow and arrow. And wait a minute. There's one to me.
2: Yes, Bruff, but I wasn't going to post that until after Christmas.
1: Here, let me read it. Thank you very much, as usual, for the apple and orange. Archie, you know I always give you more than that.
2: Oh, yes, I forgot. And the shiny new sixpence.
1: What? So you think I'm stingy, eh?
2: Well, let's face it, Ruff. If I give you two halfpence for a penny, you'd check it.
1: Oh, how could you say such a thing, Archie? You're really a naughty...
3: May I come in?
2: Why, if it isn't Monica, my old partner in crime. Well, nice to see you, well.
3: Well, Archie, I've sent all my thank you letters off.
2: Did you send one to Ruff?
3: Oh, no. Not after what you said about him eating with his fingers.
1: Eating with my fingers?
3: Yes, Archie says you like to save the wear and tear on the knives and forks.
2: Well, perhaps you see...
1: No, I don't see. How could you say such a thing? You willfully go around spreading tales about my meanness, and yet I've never seen you go short of anything. If you wanted anything, I've always done my best to see that you get it. And now, after all this, you spread these tales, forgetting, of course, what I bought you last Christmas. A bat, a ball, Well, this year it was going to be more, but after this I'm doubtful if you'll get anything at all. And I'll see you later. Goodbye.
3: Yap. Never open blooming trap. I tell you what, Archie, let's do something to really please him.
2: Why should I give him back my pocket money?
3: Like cleaning the windows or whitewashing the ceiling or getting the ink stain out of the carpet.
2: Ink stain? Where?
3: Well, give me a chance to knock the bottle over.
2: I tell you what, Monica. Look, Ralph has got some trousers upstairs, and I think it would please him, you know, if he came home and found them nicely pressed.
3: Oh, jolly, Jim Slip, I'm all for it.
2: Yes, and we can't do any harm just pressing trousers, can we?
3: No.
2: All right, well, I'll go upstairs and get the trousers, and you put the iron on, eh?
3: Righto, the iron. Now, let's see. Here it is. I'll plug it in the light socket, then up off the table. Hop!
2: Here are the trousers, Monica. Here. What on earth are you doing standing on the table?
3: I just plugged the iron into the light.
2: Oh, jolly good. Get it nice and hot, dear.
3: I say, Archie, do you like marmalade?
2: Oh, rather.
3: Well, have a tuck in at my foot.
2: Oh. Monica, look at you on that table. You've trodden in the marmalade.
3: I'm sorry. My down, Archie, and I'll just get down. Here we are. I say, Archie, I think you've been limping a bit. It's my other foot this time.
2: Hey, no wonder. You've got a loaf of bread under it.
3: I'll die the absolute terminus.
2: Well, never mind.
3: Well, let's straighten the trousers.
2: Are you sure you know how to press trousers?
3: Oh, yes, Archie. I pressed Daddy's once and his jacket and shirt and collar and his tie all the same time.
2: You did?
3: Yes, I was washing and it got too near the mangle. It's all right now, then. In a strong light, you can see his shadow.
2: Well, never mind. To work. Here, wait a minute. Here, where's the iron?
3: I put it on the ironing board.
2: Well, it's not here now.
3: Oh, don't be silly, Archie. Look, there's the lead. It comes down from the light to the ironing board.
2: Yes?
3: And through this triangular hole.
2: Oh, no, Monica. It's burnt right through the ironing board. Oh, quick, it'll be on the floor. Oh, dear.
3: Yes,
2: oh,
3: there's nothing on the floor except...
2: Except what?
3: Another triangular hole.
2: What? Oh, dear. Oh, look, it's dangling down into the room below. Oh, what should we do? Quick, switch it off and pull it up. Go on.
3: No, all right, Archie. Now, not to panic. Here, Dad. Oh, look out.
2: What's the matter now?
3: Oh, that's torn it. Bruff's coughing the room downstairs.
2: Oh, quick. Put the ironing board away. Oh, dear, what do we do?
1: Oh. Archie, Monica, you know, I think I must be seeing things.
2: Seeing things, Brown?
1: Yes, as I came into the room downstairs, I looked up and saw a face on the ceiling.
3: Did you, Mr. Brown? He's having a go at the jolly old jungle juice, eh?
1: Monica, I distinctly saw a little triangular face.
2: You come and lie down over here, Bruff. You take it easy now.
1: Look, I don't want to lie down. Oh, Archie! Oh, my leg's given way. It's gone through the floor. Here, what's happened?
3: Well, I'll push off now, and don't worry, Mr. Bruff. As I go through the room underneath, I'll give you a leg up.
1: Archie! Monica! You little villain!

0: I did have a little spot of bother with Monica and the iron, but I've been pretty good.
1: Then I must play for you today.
0: Oh, yes, please. I'd love that. But, you know, I was thinking, as you can talk, why can't you sing?
1: I can sing as well as play.
0: What? You can? My, but that's marvelous. Look, will you please sing me a song then before I go to bed?

0: Let's see. End of term examination this morning. Soon we'll be breaking up for Christmas. Now, 30 days to September, April, June, and November. All the rest of 31, excepting February alone, which is 28 days clear.
1: And I've arrived, and to prove it, I'm here.
0: Mr. Bygraves, I'm ready for the end of term examination.
1: Oh, yeah, all right. Open your mouth and say ah.
0: Huh? Oh, not that sort. The examination at the end of the term.
1: Oh, that end of term. Yes, I thought you meant the medical you got when you finished your sentence. Oh, yes, yes, exams. Right, have you got a pencil?
0: No.
1: Well, sharpen your finger. Oh. Oh, I'm sorry, boy. No disrespect. Here. Here, you can borrow my pencil.
0: Oh, thank you.
1: Wait a minute. You'll have to pull your desk right up to me before you can use it. That's it. Pull it up close. Right up to me.
0: Why so close?
1: My pencil hasn't got a very long chain on it.
0: You chain your pencil to your waistcoat?
1: No, it's round me body. I once lost a pencil and a waistcoat.
0: Okay, all right. I'm ready.
1: Right, eyes down. First question. Where is Hyde Park Corner?
0: It's at the corner of Hyde Park.
1: Yes. Yes, well, you're all right on geography.
0: Oh, Mr. Bygraves, look, you have to ask me more than that for an exam.
1: All right, then. Where is Africa?
0: Oh, good, good. Now, Africa is situated...
1: Next, we have...
0: Hey, wait a minute. I haven't finished yet.
1: Oh, all right, go on. Right, now.
0: Half a jiffy, I won't be long.
1: Yeah, you've filled half the page already.
0: Oh, will be a minute now.
1: Come on, call my pencil's going down. I've got to mark that lot. The question was simply, where is Africa?
0: Well, it's a detailed answer.
1: Look, the question, the answer is, it's abroad. I don't know what would happen if I asked you where India was.
0: India? Oh, now, India is...
1: Arithmetic!
0: Going to just write down where India
1: arithmetic
0: is.
1: Now we're going to do that. If apples are a shilling a pound and I buy 2 pounds, how much should I pay?
0: 2 shillings.
1: 2 shillings, are you sure?
0: Yes.
1: That's twice that shop's done me.
0: Oh dear, poor Mr. Bygraves. Oh, somebody's at the door. I'll go.
1: All right.
0: Don't you come, I'll go.
1: All right, well, leave my pencil go then.
0: Oh, I'm sorry.
2: Hello, boys. The door was locked.
0: Hello, Miss Dinglebody. It's locked because we're having exams.
2: Oh, have you thought?
0: I don't know. Mr. Bygraves is just going through my paper now.
2: Mm-hmm. Archie, how do you like my new hat?
0: Oh, it's jolly nice, isn't it? It suits you. Where is he?
2: It's on my head. Look.
0: Oh, yes, yes. I can just see the hat, please.
2: That's him.
0: Yes, look there.
2: Well, of all the... Wait till I see that Harold Seacom.
0: Well, why him?
2: Well, he might have waited until I took my darts out before he threw.
1: Here, Archie, you're right. 2 pounds of apples at a shilling a pound. Oh, hello, Miss Dinglebody. That's a smashing hat. Ooh, must have cost you a lot of lolly.
2: Oh, no, only 10 guineas.
1: 10 guineas? For a hat? That's sheer folly, lolly.
2: Harold will like it.
1: He should do. He's always painted himself in a toque.
0: Well, you can ask him himself now. Here he comes now.
3: Mr. Heddleseacom, your trustworthy traveling salesman. Bringing you your new electric chimney sweeper. No more black hands, no more black faces, no more soot, and in many cases, no more chimney.
2: Harold!
3: When I finish cleaning your chimney, it will be so clean you'll be able to eat your breakfast in it.
2: But, Harold, your mouth and your hands, they're black.
3: My last client insisted I had breakfast in it. Silly fool. He got on the roof and lowered me down a cup of coffee.
1: Yeah, and then some bacon and egg.
3: Oh, no.
1: Well, yes. Then, all I can say is you're wearing a very small yellow beret.
3: Yes. Yellow beret?
0: Yes, with bacon ear flaps.
3: Oh. The fool, the absolute fool. Agatha. Do you remember I was taking you out to lunch?
2: Yes, I'm ready.
3: Good. Well, I'll kneel down. You get a knife and fork. This is it.
2: Of all the nerve.
3: No, Agatha, please. Please, don't touch me like that. I didn't mean it. Say something nice to me, Agatha. Please don't stand there silent. Say something. I was ribbing you, Agatha. Please forgive me. Agatha, you can't leave me like this. Say something.
2: Bacon bonce.
4: alas, she goes.
0: For heaven's sake, take that bacon off your head. You look like a cocker spaniel waddling about.
1: Oh, that's a smashing machine. Look at that. Look, treble hoses and reversible baffs working to the pressure of about 42 pounds a square minute.
0: Do you know how it works, Mr. Mygrave?
1: Yeah, there are three hoses. You stick this one up the chimney.
3: Wrong.
1: Well, first of all, you stick this hose up the chimney.
3: Wrong.
1: Yeah, well, first of all, you stick this one up the chimney.
3: Thrice wrong.
1: Well, then what happens?
3: You stick your head up the chimney and shout, "Is anybody there?"
0: Well, that's a silly thing to do.
3: Oh, no, it isn't. If there's an old-fashioned chimney sweep up there, you just go ahead. It can be very embarrassing.
1: Why?
3: Flick the switch, suction, and voila, a bag full of old-fashioned chimney sweep.
1: The suction switch?
3: Yes, you flick this and it sort of sucks the soot into the sack. I say, did you notice when I said sucks the soot?
0: Yes, yes. I know. It's you that needs the shower, I think.
3: Oh, my head!
0: Oh, what happened?
3: Something struck me on the head. Oh, I say, look. A note wrapped around a stone. It says, "Watch it, egghead. The black hand has struck." Signed, Monica.
0: Oh, you've had it now.
3: Silly prank. Think nothing of it. Now, for the demonstration. I place this hose up the chimney and push it right up. More, yep. More, yep. Up the chimney, up the chimney. Well, give me a hand.
1: All right, up the chimney.
3: Not me, the hose. Now,
0: oh, it's no
3: switch
0: good.
3: On.
0: The hose is up the chimney.
3: Oh.
0: It's no good. The hose is up the chimney, down the side of the house, and you're sweeping the lawn.
1: Oh, yeah, pull it back, Cora. I should have told you the chimney wasn't half a mile high.
3: Right, pull. Seems very heavy. It's coming slowly.
0: Yeah. There must be something on the end of it.
1: Here, Archie. Does Monica wear a gym slip?
0: Yes.
1: Yeah, and does she wear pigtails?
0: Yes. Why?
1: I've just seen her go up past the window.
0: Look, don't say anything, but I think the black hand is on its way.
3: That's it. That's all right now, I think. Switch on. Ah, that sounds better.
0: Hey, where's the soot?
3: Well, it comes down this hose, along here, and through the hose connected to the bag, and that's where the soot goes.
0: But there's no hose connected to the bag.
3: Yes, there's a... Ah! Who put the end of this hose down my trousers?
1: Always complaining.
3: Quick, switch it off! I'm filling with soot!
0: Well, connect yourself to the bag, then.
3: Oh, dear, that's enough. I think your chimney should be clean now.
0: Are you sure it's clean?
3: Oh, of course.
1: Yeah, you just have a look up to make sure.
3: Really well.
0: What happened?
3: Oh, dear. I put my hand up and the bucket of water came down.
1: Here, look, there's another note.
0: What's it say?
5: The black hand spikes the game.
1: Oh, Archie, our music.
0: Yes, Mr. Bygraves. Are you going to sing a song?
1: Yes, son, you just listen to this.
0: All
1: wonderful.
0: Right.
6: Zing, zing, zing, a little song with me.
0: That's Zooper.
6: I know we're not beside the Zyder Z.
0: No, we're at the BBZ.
6: But when you're sitting by the side of me.
0: Oh, that's Zoppy.
1: I want to sing a little song.
6: Zing, zom, zandy, mandrel, melody. About a chapel or an apple tree. About a couple living happily. And I'll be glad to sing along. It ain't the season that is me kind of zilly. You really are a dolly and a dilly. We've got a reason to cuddle sort of close to me. And we could do a very clever bit of close harmony. Sing, sing, sing, it's getting late, my pet. We've got a most important date to set. I'm sure that we could make a great duet. And we could sing a little love song all night long.
1: Cool, Archie, I think I've got a fog in my throat.
0: Oh, really?
1: Could you like that?
0: Oh, yes, Mr.
1: Sing it with me, then.
0: All right.
1: Now, remember, all the S's must be Z's.
0: That so?
1: That's it, son. Off we go.
0: All right.

0: It's been mentioned before that Archie was fond of sculpting in stone. Before, it always on heads, but now it was to be a full-length figure.
1: Ooh.
0: Of a man.
2: Wait a minute. You're not going to work in the bedroom here, are you?
3: Certainly. Then I don't have to get up.
2: Yeah, but I'm in the next bed. Stone chips flying about all over the place. I don't want to wake up chip-ridden.
3: That's all right. I shan't work when you're in bed. Ah, well, to it.
2: Here. What are you going to call that statue?
3: I'm going to call it Peace and Prosperity.
2: Yes, it's very good. Peace and Prosperity. A good idea.
3: Yes, it's going to be a man with an olive branch in one hand.
2: And a pile of lolly in the other.
3: Oh, dear. Pass me the mallet. Come on.
0: And so Archie started work on the statue. After 3 weeks, the floor was so littered with stone chips that, rather than sweep them up, they borrowed some tar and a steamroller. Their bedroom floor was now tarmac.
2: How's it shaping, Archie?
3: Oh, fine, fine. Look, I've done the top half. See? He's holding up an olive branch.
2: Cool. I thought it was a stick of rhubarb.
3: A stick of rhubarb?
2: You're a very lifelike boy. If I didn't know it was stone, I'd be making the custard now.
0: And a week later, the statue was so lifelike that when Archie struck it with a mallet...
3: Mr. Bygraves, I wish you wouldn't make that noise every time I chip.
2: I'm not doing anything.
3: Well, it's time you did then. Look, get this cloth and polish the statue.
2: All right. That's funny. I'll try that again. You're Archie. Are you laughing?
3: Of course not.
2: Oh, a very sinister experience indeed. Well, here goes. That does it. I'm not polishing it anymore.
4: Polish me myself.
3: Oh, Mr. Bygraves, the statue, it's broke. Oh, what should we do?
4: You finish carving my leg.
3: Huh? Why?
4: So I can move. I'm stuck here by the window with nothing on.
2: You've got an olive branch?
4: A fat lot of good that is at arm's length above my head in this weather.
0: 3 weeks later, the statue was finished and was standing proudly in a corner of the bedroom. Then one night...
2: What's the matter?
3: Have you just gone out?
2: No, have you?
3: No.
2: Well, somebody has. Have a look in the corner.
3: Eh? The corner's empty. Of
2: course, Stone Bonce has opted.
3: Oh, dear. My lovely statue of peace and prosperity. Oh, what should we do? Oh.
2: Look, let him stop out. It'll do him good. I'm tired of him getting in bed with me when it's cold.
0: And the following morning, the statue was back.
3: Look, Mr. Bygraves, the statue, see?
2: Oh, yes. Now, Mr. Peace and Prosperity, where, may I ask, have you been?
5: I had to go out to sign on in the Statues Union.
2: Unlikely tale. You stand there with a paper hat on your head and your olive branch blows in and out and goes...
5: I met a few pals.
3: Well, in future, stay away from the art gallery.
5: Hey, listen. When all London is asleep tonight... We're having another meeting in Trafalgar Square. Everybody will be there.
0: That night, while all London was asleep, Archie, Mr. Bygraves, and the statue left the house.
4: Wait for the road here. We'll get a lift.
2: No, we won't get a lift at this time of the morning unless it's a police van.
4: Ah, here we are.
3: But this is a chariot.
6: Hop in, you chaps. Good evening, peace and prosperity.
4: Good evening, Dorothea.
3: Excuse me. Are you the statue of Boadicea from the embankment?
6: That me. I've seen more people jump over the embankment into the Thames than anybody else.
3: Oh, shame.
6: Shame? I sometimes sit down and help them over.
2: Hey, you know, I've been to look at you scores of times.
6: Yes, I know. I know you very well. You're Mr. Max Bygraves, Piccadilly, MB, 1952.
3: Oh, look, here we are. Trafalgar Square. Oh, my, what a lot of people.
4: There's statues. See? That's Venus de Milo dancing.
3: Dancing?
4: Yes. Nothing, knees, and boom, the daisy.
2: Oh, I wish you didn't have meetings in Trafalgar Square.
4: Why not?
2: Look at the lions.
4: They can't harm us. They're in the Statues Union, too. We're all statues.
1: Hey, you speak for yourself.
6: Well, they can start the meeting, I think. Are you coming down?
2: No.
6: That's the second time he's missed a meeting, him and his blooming column.
1: Poor old Nelson, you know, he must be cold up there.
2: You're stone cold.
6: Quiet, everybody. Now, before we start our meeting, I have some disturbing news.
7: I'll get you one of these fine days.
6: Nelson, please, I'm talking.
7: Well, tell him then.
6: Mr. Dispatcher, Nelson won't come down, so stop trying to knock him off.
2: Here, look at this bloke. He doesn't move.
1: Ah, that's the thinker. I'll bet he'll move if I touch him.
2: He won't. I'll try it. Look at the back of his head.
1: Oh, dear, not again. MB, 1952.
6: Now, as I was saying, one of our new members...
4: That's me. Here, here. Piece of prosperity. Oh, but we...
6: I know. ...has been indiscreet enough to bring along two mortals.
4: You and a fat lot to talk about. You give him a lift.
6: You should be condemned to be broken up for paving stones for your despicable treason.
4: And I say that you should be made to dip your chariot in the Thames and water the roads with it.
6: Furthermore, I... Ah! Oh, I'll be after you, young Eros. This is serious business.
4: And I say... Oh! Give me that bow and arrow.
1: Look, it wasn't Eros. It was Cupid.
6: No. No, don't harm him, my darling. Peace and prosperity. Let's dance.
4: All right, my beautiful bony birdie.
6: Oh, Wolf, everybody.
4: Yes, Mr. Pan. Music, if you please.
2: Here, it's getting light.
1: Light?
6: Quick, everybody, wait. That's your place. Come on, come on.
1: The statues, they've gone. My, that was quick.
2: Yes, gone. Archie, you know, I've an idea we've been dreaming.
1: I think you're right. We've been working so hard on that statue.
2: Yeah, funny dreaming the same thing, wasn't it? You know, never mind. Let's go home.
1: Yes, it's nearly light. Everything's so calm, isn't it? The Trafalgar Square, the lion, the column, Nelson.
2: Yeah, funny how we thought he spoke, isn't
1: it? Yes. Fancy thinking a block of stone could talk.
7: Well, for a block of wood, you do all right.
1: What?
0: That was Peter Brough and Archie Andrews in Educating Archie, with Max Bygraves, Harry Secombe, Beryl Reed, Hattie Jake, Peter Madden, Ronald Chesney with a talking harmonica, and the BBC Review Orchestra conducted by Charles Shadwell.

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1: Hold it. 15 seconds from now, you'll see the picture he just took. 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
3: Started his love with Oxide Rovers. Jen, I joined Chester City. In the army, I played for the Lancashire Fusiliers First 11, and I ended a glorious career with United.
4: Manchester United?
3: Well, no, Jim, Bootle United. You see, we used to play the visiting ships' companies when they were in the Liverpool docks, you see.
4: Oh, it must have been funny playing football on a ship. I can just imagine the noise the referee would make, blowing for a foul on the ship's hooter.
3: Blowing for a foul on the ship's hooter. Oh, Jim,
4: hey, Mr. Twig, if you're imitating a football, your bladder's punctured.
3: Listen, Jim, I'm not kidding. You've got a jest and a joke for everything. Do you know, I'm going to enjoy having you as the new mascot for the Wanderers. You'll be a riot at half-time with the jokes and refreshments.
4: Oh, I'll be all there with me sliced lemons. Just think of it, me, Jimmy Clitheroe, being picked as mascot for the famous Wanderers. Yes. Stalybridge Wanderers.
3: Anyway, it's a start for you, Jim, being our mascot. I mean, with your ability, we'll soon have you playing in the reserves, and then the first team in no time at all.
4: You think I'm a good footballer then, Mr.
3: Oh, indubitably. You've got a powerful drive for a lad. I knew it the minute I saw you knock that postman's hat off at 25 yards.
4: And I've just shown you I'm a good dribbler when you tried to take the ball off me.
3: Yes.
4: Oh, by the way, has your ankle stopped swelling?
3: It's nothing, Jim. It's a mere baggy telly. Now, you'll be starting as our mascot this Saturday then.
4: Oh, yes, if you bring me 3 football boots on Friday. You, did say you'd buy me some new football boots, didn't you?
3: Aye, I did, Jim, frequently. You've asked me 7 times. Just you concentrate as the mascot on bringing us some luck.
4: Oh, I'll do that. I'll bring a horseshoe and clout the other goalkeeper with it.
3: Honest, there's never a dull moment with you around. Well, look, I'm just going to pop in your house and see your granddad. He runs our football club raffles. And there's a discrepant, depends, in his receipt. So I'll see you later then, Jim.
4: Are you going to stop here for a giddle? Our Susan's just coming home, old frosty face.
3: Don't you be rude. She's a right bunny, Judy.
4: Judy? She looks more like Punch.
5: What are you shouting about, Cheeky?
4: Oh, just talking to me friend, Toothless Tommy Twig. I fixed you a job with him. They want a mascot on their football ground with a live duck.
5: Oh, don't be silly. I wouldn't be their mascot.
4: Mascot? I'll put you down for the duck.
5: Out of my way. I'm going in the house.
4: Out of the way yourself. I live here as well.
5: I hope Mr. Twig doesn't stay long. I'm hungry.
6: If you don't get out of this house, Tommy Twig, I'm going to spring you.
4: Sounds as though he'll be leaving any minute now. Through the living room window.
7: Now, Father, just control your temper. I won't have you speaking like that to Tommy.
3: Don't worry about me, Mrs. I'm going. I don't want to stop in the same house as a mad island bull.
5: Look, I'm not having you two falling out like this. This is all your fault, Father.
6: How can it be my fault when he called me a thief?
3: Well, I'll go to the foot of the pier head. I never called you a thief, Pete.
6: You did. You said I was a few bob short on my raffle takings. And I just bought a new car.
3: I wasn't connecting the two facts. I've always believed you were as honest as the day is long.
4: Yeah, but it's a different story after lighting up time.
5: Shut up, Jimmy. Look, are you two going to stop arguing and say you're sorry?
4: Yes, go on, you two. Kiss and make up.
6: I don't want to even speak to that man again, let alone apologize.
3: Right, Pete. That goes for me, too. From now on, I shall be conspicuous by my absence.
4: Yes, but you'll still be seeing me, Mr. Twig, every Saturday when I'm your football mascot.
6: What? You'll go nowhere near that ground, my lad. You'll keep away from there, do you hear me?
4: But Grandad won't get me boots and Mr. Twig won't get his mascot. Oh, go on. Be like two red Indians. Chief Tommy Twig from tree. Smoke and fire for peace with Big Chief Haggis in the kilt. Oh, oh.

0: Now, stand up straight, Susan, and keep still. 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
1: Mom, never mind Scraggy and his new dress. What about me granddad and Mr. Twig?
0: Never mind them. Shut up.
1: You what, Mum? Have you got the right teeth in?
2: Oh. Stop annoying Mother when she's got those pins in her mouth. Have you finished, Mother?
0: Not quite, love. Turn round to the light.
2: I don't want the hem to be too low, Mother.
1: Oh, no, Mum. Don't forget she's got a title to think of. Miss Nobly Knees of 1965.
0: Shut up, I shall tell you again.
1: Mum, you sound just like a female Tommy Twig.
0: Ah, that's better. Now, turn round, Susan. Yes, I think I'll finish it off now.
2: Right, I'll take it off.
1: Right, hang on, I'll open the curtains and give the neighbours a laugh.
2: Oh, I'm going upstairs to change. I don't think I could stand another funny joke tonight.
1: Right, I'll phone Alfie and tell him not to come.
0: I'll give you a smack in a minute.
1: Well, I keep asking you about me granddad and Mr. Twig and you won't do anything. It's 2 days now since they fell out and there's no sign of them being pals again.
0: Well, I've tried all I can to patch up the quarrel. But they're just behaving like two big babies.
1: I know. They go in separate rooms in the pub to wet the dummies. I've thought of a way Susan could bring them together again.
2: Oh, what's that?
1: Well, Grandad would forgive Tommy Twig in no time if he rescued you from drowning when you fell in the canal.
2: Oh, I wouldn't fall in any canal.
1: Oh, yes, you would, because I'd push you.
2: Don't be funny. Mother's tried all sorts of ways of getting them together again. She even suggested asking Mr. Twig to tea tomorrow.
1: Oh, that's a good idea, Mum.
0: Your granddad said if Twig's coming here tomorrow, he's emigrating tonight.
2: So I'm afraid you've had your free football boots, brother dear.
1: I'll buy me own boots, and when I do, you better wear some shin guards down the seat of your jeans.
0: That'll do, Jimmy.
1: Well, I'm fed up, Grandad and Twig, having the rotten quarrel.
0: You know, secretly, I'll bet they're both sorry they fell out. But they're stubborn. They've got their pride to think of, so neither will make the first move. Oh, if that's your granddad back from the library, I'm in the kitchen.
1: Right, Mum. Now, let me think. Neither of them will make the first move. All right, keep your kilt on. There is a way to get them together again. And I'll need the help of that well-known twit, Alfie Hall. Did you forget your key, Grandad?
3: I'm not your granddad, I'm Alfie Hall.
1: Oh, of course. The clever, brainy Alfie Hall.
3: You are?
1: You must be brainy. Look at that big bump. That high forehead. Oh, no, it's your crash helmet.
3: Stay up, you fool. That was Susan.
1: She's upstairs having a new dress made. So while you're waiting for her, I'm going to tell you a fairy story.
3: Yeah, are you? Well, if it's Goldilocks and the Three Bears, I've heard it.
1: Listen, stupid. I mean, Alfie, once upon a time, there was a Scotsman, a Scouser, and a Twit. Now, the Scotsman and the Scouser fell out. All over a little misunderstanding about some money. For days they quarreled. And then came along Jim the Genius and solved the quarrel. The Scotsman and the Scouser went to make it up with the Rose and Crown, and the landlord lived happily ever after.
3: Very funny, but where does the Twit come in?
1: You came through the front door, didn't you?
3: I always... Look, shut up, you. I'll tell you a fairy story. Jim the Genius was a funny little boy with a cheeky face and cauliflower ears.
4: Which he accidentally got when he bumped into the fist of his sister's boyfriend.
1: Well, all right, Alfie, I'm sorry. Look, I'll tell you what's happened. Me granddad and Tommy Twig have fallen out. And we've got to make the first move.
3: Oh, I think that you are.
1: Oh, it's a long story, so I'll tell you as we're going down to the library on your bike.
3: Yeah, all right, but what are we going to the library for?
1: I've got an urgent message for me granddad in the reading room.
3: What message?
1: From Toothless Tommy. Forgive me, Pete, or I will fret. And please return my upper set. There's me granddad over there.
3: Over where?
1: Reading the free newspapers. Granddad! Granddad!
5: Be quiet, boy. This is a library, not a football ground.
1: Well, would you believe it, Alfie? We've come to the wrong place. I don't think we'll be able to see Stalybridge United play here. This is a library. According to this tailor's dummy here.
3: Then shut up.
4: I'm sorry, Mr. Dummy.
3: Be a tailor. Good.
5: My name is Parker. I'm the librarian.
1: Really? Have you read any good books lately?
5: Just be quiet, will you? Can you read that notice on the wall there?
1: Let me see. Silence, please. I've read it.
5: Thank you.
1: Oh, not at all, and I'm glad I could be of help to you. Did he ever teach you to read, or have you just got bad eyes?
5: Now, look here.
1: You've got to keep silent. Can't you read?
3: Yeah, will you get... Will you give over?
1: George, did you catch what he said, Mr. Taylor?
5: Parker.
1: Oh, sorry, nosy, Mr.
3: Come over to your grandad before I clobber you.
1: Right, come on. Here we are. Hello, Grandad.
6: Hello, Jim. You've got a sore throat.
5: Look, this is a library. Will you please...
1: Yes, we'll keep quiet. Grandad, Alfie wants a word with you.
6: Oh, what is it, Alfie?
3: I've forgotten.
1: Tommy Twigger, me Grandad, you don't.
3: Don't call me a doll.
5: For the last time, will you?
1: We know. Put his sock in it. Grandad. Alfie thinks you should make it up with Mr. Twig.
6: Oh, do you, Alfie?
3: Yes, because Jimmy told me about what happened and what his mother said. She thinks you ought to move. Not leave home, make it. The first one, because you're a big baby.
6: You're asking for trouble, Alfie.
5: Will you please...
1: It's all right, mister. I'm going to buy him a muzzle. Please, Grandad, won't you get in touch with Tommy Twig and apologize?
6: Not after he accused me of spending the raffle money on myself.
3: Ah, but according to Jimmy's man, Tommy never said that. He made a joke that wasn't very funny, and you took it the wrong way.
6: All I know is he was very rude, and I finished with him. And if you'd come to talk me round on behalf of my wee grandson, I'd remind you that I'm not the idiot some people take me for.
3: Well, you see, Jimmy, your granddad's not an idiot. People just think he is. I mean...
6: Alfie. I suggest you go round and talk to Twig about making the first move before I make a move you might regret.
3: Righto. What's he talking about?
1: A game of drafts.
3: Drafts?
1: Yes, you've got him in a huff, and any minute now he'll crown you.

0: This is a right barber shop, Jimmy. I can see Tommy Twig sitting in the chair.
1: Good, in we go. But leave me to chuck him up. You agree with what I say. Just keep saying yes. Or better still, just nod your head.
0: Ah, that suits me. Hey, small, ain't it? Two barber's chairs and only one barber.
1: That's better than two barbers and only one chair.
2: You sure you haven't heard it?
3: No, go on, go on. The barber showed his daughter with the commercial traffic. Now, go on.
2: he said, in that day, you come in and... hello, son. Sir?
3: Well, joking, Mr. Spendid. What's the end of the joke?
2: Oh, the boy, sir, the boy.
1: Don't ask me. I don't know the joke.
3: Jim, what are you doing here?
1: I want to see you, but I can wait till he finishes the joke. I don't want you to be suspended.
3: Never mind, Dutch. Oh, hello, Alfie.
0: Me, yes. I'll nod me head. Hello.
2: Just turn your head, please, sir.
3: Oh, right, sorry.
1: Mr. Twig, I am in a bit of a hurry, so if I can...
2: Yeah, all right, I won't be long now. Sit in that other chair, you're next.
1: Hey, I don't want a haircut.
2: Oh, it's the gentleman, isn't it? Right, sir, will you sit in the chair?
0: You are, but me? No, but I've just come with a boy here to say yes. Nod me head, wait for him, I mean.
2: To wait for him while he doesn't get his hair cut.
0: Yeah, that's right. No, Mr. Twig, until Jimmy cuts his hair, chaps his hair, talks him up, round.
2: Listen, mate, if anybody looks through that window and sees you two waiting, they won't come in. I'll lose trade.
1: Oh, all right. Alfie'll have a haircut.
0: I had it cut yesterday.
1: Well, have a perm.
3: Jim, you can't get a perm in here.
1: Well, cut his nails. Alfie, take your shoes off.
4: Shut up.
2: Look, sir, if you don't need an haircut, shall I shampoo your hair?
1: Oh, we haven't time. Just... change the oil.
0: I don't want anything doing. I only came in while Jimmy talks Mr. Twig into apologising to his grand old bloody leg.
3: Jimmy, what's this about talking me into apologising? Do you mean your grandad?
1: Well, in a way, I mean. He's very upset, isn't he, Alfie?
0: Who is?
1: Me grandad, about him and Mr. Twig not speaking.
0: Oh, yeah. But he's very cross with you, Mr. Twig. That's why you have to apologise. Oh, me leg!
3: Is that show?
1: Yeah, Barbara, have you got any hot towels?
2: To put on the gentleman's leg?
1: No, to put on the gentleman's mouth.
3: Now, look, Jim, you're wasting your time. I'm not apologising first. Your grandson was most offensive. Most offensive. He was like a madman.
1: You can't blame him, Mr. Twig. It was the drink.
3: Drink? He hasn't had any drink.
1: That's what I mean. Look, he's just a big baby, my mum said.
3: Well, I don't think so.
1: You would do if you saw him in the bath playing with his boats.
3: Now, Jim, now don't try to kid me.
1: He does. He has 3 destroyers and a submarine. Oh, no, he got rid of the submarine. He kept sitting on the periscope.
3: Oh, he catches. Oh, Jim. Oh, Jim. Oh, you're a wag you are, mate.
1: Well, now you're in a good mood, will you phone him?
3: No. I'm sorry, Jim. Good mood or bad, I have my self-respect.
0: You have what?
3: Self-respect. Self-respect.
0: You what?
1: Self-respect. Self-respect. It's pride.
0: Oh, I see.
1: Mr. Twig, my grandad wants to be friends, honestly.
3: Well, he knows what to do, Jim. Just tell me he's sorry and I'll forgive and forget. If he apologises, I'll be magnificent. Magnificent. Magnificent. But I'll let bygones be bygones.
1: Oh, but Mr. Twig...
3: No, Jim, I'm sorry it's upset your plans for Saturday, but I must remain amendment. Adamant. Firm.
2: Look, sir, if you don't keep still, I'll catch your ear.
3: Oh, sorry, mate.
1: You want to cut him off?
3: What was that?
1: I said you don't want him to cut your ears off, or you keep tripping up.
3: If he cut my ears off, I'd keep tripping up.
1: Yes, your hat would fall over your eyes. Hello, he's got another flat tire.
3: Look, Jim, you're a nice lad. I'm sorry for you, son. I hope for your sake your granddad comes to his senses and phones me up. You can tell him I'll be home in about 10 minutes' time.
1: Ooh, a fat chance of him doing... Oh, yes, sir. I hope so, Mr. Twig. In fact, I think he will. Come on, Alfie. Ta-ra, Mr. Twig.
3: Eh? Oh, ta-ra, Jim.
0: Yeah, are we going then, Jim?
1: Yes, unless you want to stay and have your eyebrows plucked. Come on.
0: All right. Ta-ra, then, Mr. Twig.
3: Ta-ra, Alfie.
0: Well, Jim, neither of them will apologize.
1: No, so we'll do it for them.
0: You what?
1: I just thought of it. You and me

0: The phone in.
1: We'd never get away with that. They'd recognize his voices.
0: Oh, not if it was a very bad line.
1: How do you know it'll be a bad line?
0: We'll make sure. Just get plenty of change ready, pennies and sixpences, and take me to that snack bar near the station, the one with the very loud jukebox.

0: you get plenty of change, Alfie?
1: Yeah, I did. Shillings with a copper and five tanners.
2: But I still don't understand why you want all this for the phone. Tommy Twig doesn't live in Australia.
0: No, but I think your brains live there. The canners are for the jukebox. The pennies are for the phone. I've told you. We play the jukebox while we're phoning so that my granddad and Tommy Twig won't be able to hear us properly.
1: Oh, of course. So when Tommy phones your granddad, but he doesn't, he'll think it's him and not us. Tommy, I mean, your granddad, and vice versa the other way around.
0: Alfie, when you were born, the stork didn't bring you. It was a cuckoo.
1: What's up with you?
0: Oh, never mind. Come in the phone box here.
1: Ah, clever boy, you're forgetting. Before we go in the phone box, I've got to go in the jukebox. I mean, the money, I mean. I've got to put it in.
0: Not till we're ready to phone. I want you to have a practice first. Come in.
1: All right, oh. Which one am I?
0: I'll feel the daft one.
1: Right, oh, I'll be... No. You know what I mean.
0: I know. I'll pretend to be me granddad, because I can speak Scotch. And you be Tommy Twig, because you can speak funny.
1: Okay, I'll be... What do you mean, funny?
0: Well, like Tommy. Go on, try Tommy's voice. You're talking to me granddad. Say hello and you phoned up to say you're sorry, right?
1: Hello, granddad. I phoned up to say I'm sorry.
0: I said Tommy Twig, not his goat. He's not 100, you know. He just talks as though he's got no teeth.
1: I know that, but it's not easy. I've got all my teeth.
0: You won't have if you mess this up.
1: Now, look, don't be funny.
0: All right, listen. It's like this. Hello, Pete. I've just called to say it was all my fault, and I want to apologize. So will you be my man and my message as and bury the hatchet? Try that.
1: Oh, all right, just a minute. Hello, Pig. It was all my fault, and I apologize. So will you be unanimous and bury the hatchet? Chit.
0: Bird impression, you know. The giant swan.
1: That's the first time I've tried it. Let me have another go. Hello? This is Tommy Twig. I'm phoning up to say I thought...
0: Right, Tommy's phone's ringing. I'll do my stuff first, so keep quiet.
1: You are?
0: Keep quiet.
1: You are? Oh, just a minute. That's better. You can't hear for that blooming jukebox.
0: That's the idea, you dope. Open the door. Tommy's answering.
3: Hello, Thomas Twig speaking.
0: Open the door, Alfie. Hello? Is that you, Tommy?
3: Pete. Is that you, Pete?
0: Aye, you're right, you skin.
3: You what? I can't hear very well. There's a lot of interference on the line.
0: Och, I can. It's my daft granddaughter, Susan, playing a stupid record.
1: Hey, what do you think? You're a homie lad.
3: Was that yelling, Alfie?
0: I is screaming at the record. He always does. When the Beatles are on, he faints as well.
3: I can't hear what you're saying properly.
0: I wanted to say I'm sorry for causing the row.
3: Oh, you mean you're apologizing?
0: It was all my fault.
3: Oh, well, that's very civil of you, Pete. Very civil. I accept your apology with gratitude. You needn't say any more.
0: Thank goodness for that. I mean, good. You'll be taking Jimmy on as mascot again, then.
3: Oh, certainly.
0: Aye, and getting his new boots for him.
3: Oh, certainly. Now, don't worry, Pete. This call has made me a very happy man.
0: Ah, me too. I'll see you on the football ground at the pub on Saturday.

0: After the football. Cheerio.
1: Cheer up, Beach.
0: Right, Alfie. Close the door.
2: Yeah, but we need it all for my call. And we'll need another record as well.
0: I know, but I want to check you know what to say first.
2: Yeah, look, we've been over it 10 times. A child of 3 could do it.
0: For a child of 3, 10 times. For you, 11. Now, you're Tommy, and you're sorry for the row. You caused it, and you're a jollifier.
3: I can't hear you for the music.
0: Yeah,
2: this is Tommy Twig. Twig. Like tree, the branch, I mean.
3: There's a lot of interference in the light.
2: It's my granddaughter, Susan. My wife, Mrs. Branch. Tree, twig. She's on the line. Records, I mean, hanging out. Playing.
3: I can't understand the word.
0: That's nothing new.
2: Shut up. Not you, Mr. Singer. Who be leg?
3: Who was that? Somebody else.
2: Yeah, it was me. My wife, Mrs. Twig, I mean, she was screaming at the beagle. When she sees a spider, she faints. Ow!
3: Did you say Twig? That's not Tommy Twig, is it?
2: No. But yes, Tommy, I'm Tommy Twig, and I've got something to say.
3: Well, what is it?
2: I've forgotten, Jim. What do I say?
0: Do you want to apologize, you idiot?
2: You want to apologize, you idiot? No, we don't. I'm an idiot for starting that row, and I apologize.
3: Well, it's difficult to make out what you're saying, but did you say you wanted to apologize?
2: Yeah, that's right.
3: Well, Tommy, if you admit you're in the wrong and apologize, that's good enough for me.
2: So we'll be friends again, and give me the music, stop.
0: You're talking in with your own voice, you fool.
2: Yeah, but I've got my own hand over the mouthpiece, you fool.
0: That doesn't... Oh, Alfie, you're not as stupid as you look.
2: No, I'm not. Shut up.
0: Look, never mind the music. Finish it off.
2: Finish what?
0: The call is waiting. Take your hand off. But talk like Tommy Twig, only quiet.
2: Hello? Are you there?
3: Oh, Tommy. Hey, we were cut off. You're very faint. Could you speak up?
2: Yes, but I'm not... No.
3: Well, anyway, it was big of you to admit you were wrong, Tommy, and I'm happy to accept your apology. Ach, we'll have a pint of bitter on the strength of it.
2: I don't drink beer. I mean, good health.
4: What did you snatch the phone off me for?
0: Because I never like to see people suffer, Alfie.
2: I wasn't suffering.
0: Not then, no. But if I hadn't hung the phone up, he'd have got wise to you, and then I'd have had to hang you up by the ears.
5: What I say, Jimmy, in future, don't leave your dirty football boots on my kitchen floor. Clean them outside.
0: All right, Mama, I'm sorry.
5: You will be if you do it next Saturday. I have enough to do without cleaning mud off the kitchen floor.
6: Oh, you're a lad, you are. Anyway, go on now. Hey, what else happened at the match?
2: But was Tommy Twig playing?
0: No, he's the manager and everything else. Well, it was a draw, none each, at half time, so Tommy told the fullbacks to play the offside game. Keep well up, lads, so that when there's a through ball, they'll be offside. And you'll be up for the attack all the time. And there we are.
2: Well, did it work?
6: Did they play them offside?
0: Oh, yeah. 3 times their centre-forward was offside. And 3 times their linesman wasn't looking. We lost 3-0.
6: Oh, poor old Tommy.
7: Hello, dear. You sound Duffy Pete. Mrs. Clitheroe told me to come in.
0: Oh, hello, Mr. Twig. Hello. Yes, sir, my granddad was laughing at Alfie's joke.
7: Oh, what was it, Alfie?
2: It was about, I don't know.
7: What joke?
6: I hear you made a right boob of the match, Tommy.
7: What do you mean?
6: Getting the team beaten 3-0 with your offside tactic.
0: You Scotch blabbermouth.
7: Now, don't show your ignorance, Pete.
6: My what?
7: Ignorance? You don't know what you're talking about.
6: I know your tactics lost the match.
7: You know nothing of the kind. It's no use you getting your mouth off. You'll only have to apologize all over again.
6: I'm telling you that... What do you mean I'll apologize again?
7: I mean, you'll be ringing me up to apologize like you did yesterday afternoon.
6: Me? You rang and apologized to me.
7: Oh, now, don't call that, Peter. I mean, why would I apologize when you was in the wrong?
6: I was. You called me you're a thief, and that's why you rang.
7: What?
6: I would never have apologized to a loudmouth like you.
7: You're not only nasty, you're doddering. You're losing your memory as well as your temper.
0: Give me something.
1: Stop them.
0: I've got my new boots now.
1: But you won't be the mascot anymore.
0: I don't want to be. I'll be playing football for the Black Hand Gang every Saturday. Just sit back and enjoy the fight, Alfie.
8: What's going on now?
0: Grandad's friend came round to see him. Dear old Paul.
9: Those involved with the Kubler kid this week were Peter Sinclair as grandfather, Patricia Burke as mother, Danny Ross as Alfie Hall, and Diana Day as Susan, with Brian Truman and Frank Roscoe. The recorded program was written by James Casey and Frank Roscoe, produced by James Casey, and starred Jimmy Clitheroe as the kid himself.
0: Well, me mum stopped the row, worse luck, and when they calmed down, they started figuring out what happened about the phone calls. Alfie opened his big mouth and in went his big foot. I had to think quick. I told me grandad he ought to thank me for getting him and Tommy friends again. Tommy said I was right and grandad had to agree. Then he got cross. Just because I asked him for half a crown reward. Ta-ra!
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11: Time to meet the men from the ministry. Once again, let's walk the Whitehall way with Norma Ronald, Ronald Badley, John Graham, and the men from the ministry, Richard Murdoch and Derek Guyler. Ministry men are like navigators who sail the ship of state through a sea of problems and guide it finally up the creek. Most of their days are spent in dusty British offices, but occasionally the chance occurs to travel abroad and show off their languages.
12: Pardon, monsieur. Avez-vous le correct time?
13: Oh, je ne suis pas absolutely certain. Mais vous could toujours ask le gendarme. Oh, yeah, this isn't easy, is it?
12: Yes, well, don't worry. Don't worry, too. Most of these French chaps speak English. Mm. At least the better sort do. And we shan't want to mix with the riffraff, will we?
13: Lucky this Paris conference will have English as the official language.
12: Oh, it isn't luck. It's common sense. There are vital matters to discuss. It's essential to do so in proper words.
13: It's away from the conference that worries me. I'd like to be able to converse freely with the parasites.
12: You can use this little book. Use the little book. It gives a suitable phrase for every occasion.
13: Oh, yes, yes. Mm. Now, let me see. I should like roast beef, roast pork, roast lamb, roast chicken, roast duck, a steak, a chop, an omelette, a plate of fish and chips.
12: Oh, don't be daft, too. You'd make yourself ill.
13: I think I already have. Please help me. I am suffering from influenza, giddy fits, measles, mumps, ingrowing toenails and housemaid's knee.
14: The Paris bookings have come through, Mr. Lennox Brown.
12: Ah, thank you, Mildred.
14: Now, one room's on the first floor with a balcony, the other's on the fifth floor, and there's no lift. The hotel wants to know who's having which.
13: Well, perhaps you'd better toss for it, man.
12: Oh, there's no need for that.
13: Hmm?
12: No, I don't mind roughing it on the first floor. You can go up to the fifth, where the air's purer.
13: Oh, thank you.
14: I'll tell him, sir.
12: Well, it seems we're all systems going, eh?
13: Yes, except I'd like to know a bit more about this conference. You remember I wasn't here when Sir Gregory rang.
12: Ah, yes, you were away at a funeral, weren't you?
13: That's right. Poor great Aunt Claire.
12: Yes, I still don't know why it took 5 days to bury her. Shame it was during the test match, too. Well, I mean, you could have watched it with me on the caretaker's TV.
13: What about our mission one? All I know is we're representing Britain at this conference of the NATO International Cultural, Educational and Recreational Society.
12: That's right, yes. Abbreviated, of course, to N-I-C-E-R-S. Knickers.
13: Naturally.
12: Yeah. I mean, with Knickers, the aim is to improve mutual understanding between the various Allied armies in NATO, in particular by means of sport.
13: But most European countries have different sports.
12: At present, yes. What we must do is get them all to take up cricket.
13: Get the rest of Europe to take up cricket? What a splendid idea.
12: Exactly. Right. Now, I'm off to do some shopping for our trip to France.
13: Yes.
12: Tea and soap and plenty of disinfectant. Now, tell you what, you can bring the teapot.
14: Here's your tickets, Mr. Lennox Brown.
12: Oh, give them to Mr. Lamb. I'm off. See you on the boat train, too.
13: Yes.
14: I can't think why you're not flying.
13: Oh, I can't stand heights, Mildred. Just going upstairs on the bus gives me nosebleeds. So I persuaded LB the sea trip would do us good.
14: Well, here's the cricket gear Mr. LB ordered. All in an Arridge's cricket bag.
13: Splendid. Just think what the Continentals have been missing all these years.
15: Nadia, I have important news.
16: What is it, darling?
15: You know that for a month. For months we've been expecting a big change in the Western defense system.
16: Some kind of secret weapon, yes?
15: Our agent in Whitehall has learned of a NATO conference in Paris. Codename Knickers.
16: Now, you think this conference is about a secret weapon?
15: A new bomb, perhaps. A missile, a rocket. We must find out. Certain governments would pay good money for the secret.
16: What is the plan?
15: Listen slowly. Two top British defense experts will go to this conference. One of them has with him a long canvas bag. We believe that in there is the secret weapon. These are two men, Nadia.
16: I understand. You wish me to uncover their doings.
15: If necessary, yes. But above all, find out their secrets. They cross the channel by boat tomorrow.
13: I'm glad we decided to come by boat. There's a nautical tradition in our family, you know.
12: Is that so?
13: Oh, yes. I can stand here on deck with the sea and the wind, and the waves don't worry me at all.
12: Yes. You may feel different once we leave the harbour.
13: I doubt it. I've taken 8 seasick pills.
12: Now, listen. I can't overemphasize the importance of security on this mission.
13: I know.
12: If a hostile power discovered our NATO cricket plans, they'd all go out to wreck them. So hang on to that cricket bag and keep it fast.
13: Right.
12: Now, I'm going below before we reach the open sea.
13: You're better off up here on deck. Drink in the fresh air, drink in the sea and the sky.
12: No, thanks. I'm going to drink in the bar. See you at Calais.
13: Oh, all right, man. How very unhealthy. No wonder he gets winded playing chess. I'll put this seat by the lifeboat and study my phrasebook.
16: Excuse me. Do you mind if I put my seat next to yours?
13: Oh. I'd be delighted. Put it as close as possible.
16: Only I need someone to talk to. I'm rather nervous, you see. It's my first channel crossing, and you look so confident and strong.
13: Oh, so do I. I mean, do I?
16: I've led a rather sheltered life in Cheltenham, teaching maths and looking after Mummy.
13: Yeah, I must say you don't sound as if you come from Cheltenham. There's a hint of accent in your voice. Welsh, perhaps?
16: Oh, how clever of you. I went to school in Dublin.
13: Ah, yes. I thought that was what it was. Well, don't worry about the crossing. I'm quite used to this sort of thing.
16: Oh, you are brave. No doubt you're going to France to do something very important.
13: Oh, how did you guess? Yes, I'm official British representative at a big NATO conference.
16: Oh, how thrilling. Oh, what's it about?
13: Well, it's all about... I beg your pardon. Actually, I can't tell you, I'm afraid. It's all rather hush-hush. I'll tell you how to avoid seasickness. The main thing is to stay on deck and watch the sea, and also have something to do. So if we sit here and study my phrasebook, you will be as right as rain.
16: Oh, you're quite right, darling. We've been at sea a whole hour and I feel splendid.
13: Oh, I wish I were dead.
16: Darling, If you hang any further over the side, you'll fall in the water.
13: Oh, leave me. Let me go.
16: You were going to tell me about your NATO conference. Is this a good time to bring it up?
13: I must go downstairs and lie down.
16: Then I will look after your canvas bag.
13: No. I'll take it. I have to guard it with my knife.
16: Well, this is not going to be easy.
15: Well, Nadia, what have you found out?
16: Only what we know already. There is a conference in Paris. When I tried to find out more, he put up a brilliant pretense of being a fool.
15: As I thought. One of their top agents.
16: Are you sure we should go through with this?
15: Of course. We have buttered our bread, and now we must lie on it. It is time for you to try the other one. He's in the bath.
16: Oh, I'm glad to hear that. One more breath of this fresh air and I would suffocate.
12: Another brandy still.
17: Large one again, sir?
12: Yes.
16: Excuse me.
12: What? Good afternoon, madam.
16: Have you got the time?
12: Yes, any amount. That's to say, yes, it's 1:15.
16: I'm sure while all these other people are off on holiday, you have some important mission.
12: Funny you should say that. You're very perceptive, my dear.
16: I'm right, then.
12: I'm attending a NATO conference in Paris.
16: Oh, thrilling. What's it all about?
12: Well, basically, the plan is...
17: Your brandy, madam.
16: Thank you.
12: Good drop of brandy. This prevents seasickness, didn't it?
16: Yes. But this new project...
12: My colleague, you see, he stayed on deck, rather fancies himself as a sailor. 10 minutes ago, he staggered through here like an accident on his way to heaven.
16: Oh, dear.
12: Fancy getting ill on the Channel crossing. Ridiculous, isn't it? Brandy's the thing, you know. I've forced down A to Z, and I feel slightly peculiar. Are you drunk by any chance? Well, you've gone extremely fuzzy around the edges.
16: Tell me about the conference, darling.
12: 9 brandies shouldn't make you feel as dizzy as this, should they? I mean... Oh, wait a moment. I think that was... Perhaps it was the gins in between. Well, if you'd excuse me, madam, I shall go and take the fate off my wheat.
16: Are you all right?
12: Certainly, as long as I hurry. Excuse me, madam.
16: He's incredible. He's as cunning as the other one.
18: And that is why, here in this great conference palace, we must pledge ourselves to agreement. All must make sacrifices in order that democracy may flourish.
13: Wake up, one. I think he's finishing.
12: Yes.
13: Oh.
12: What's he been on about?
13: He's been on about 2 hours. Wants NATO to take up cycling.
12: Well, I nearly nodded off, you know. Wretched traffic noise outside the hotel kept me awake all last night.
13: I didn't hear it up on the fifth floor. Look out. I think you're the next to speak.
18: We in Italy feel that we must all go forward together. The time has surely come when we must cycle forward together, arm in arm, into the glorious future which lies behind the horizon. Thank you.
15: Merci, Signor Cannelloni. I call now on the representative of Great Britain.
12: Thank you, Mr. Chairman. Thank you. Fellow delegates, it is very much with great pleasure that I rise to address you on the vital subject of a mutual sport for the Allied armies. We in Great Britain say this. We must go all forward together. And furthermore, we say... We feel that cricket is the one game that can bind our troops all together in... Yes. Now, to help put you in the picture, I'm going to show you some cricket gear. Now, if you'll all just gather round, please. Will you just gather round here? That's it. Now, hand me the things from the bag, would you?
13: Yes, right. Bat?
12: This, you see, is a bat.
13: A bat.
12: Yes, now that's you see hitting the ball.
13: Ball.
12: Ball. And this is the ball.
15: Ball.
12: Little red chap, you see. Now, the bowler uses this to try and hit the stumps.
13: Stumps?
12: Yes, and these are the stumps.
15: Stumps?
12: Stumps, yes. Now, normally, they're hammered into the ground. See? But, I mean, we don't want to wreck the floor of the conference palace. No, of course not. No. So perhaps we could just lean them against the wall over there. You, chap from Germany, would you mind?
19: Oh, yeah. Here, is all right?
12: Ah, yes, that'll do nicely. Two, move the table over against the wall.
13: That's all
12: against,
13: right.
12: Over the wall, that's it. Now, yeah. Now, if all you delegates could spread yourselves around. No, wait a minute, not all on the same side. No. Let's have the Benelux group fielding on the leg side. Over there, that's right, that's the idea. Now, Monsieur Clochemel at mid-on.
20: Monsieur?
12: Good, thank you. And Herr Rudenvale at point. Yes. Now, I just... That's it, yes, don't worry about it. Now, I just take a short run. Arm comes over, not bent, you see, and... There. Ah, you should have caught that, you know. Yes, you, chap from Italy. Yes, must... Yeah, oh, yes, must keep your eye on the ball.
21: Ah, see, I'm sorry.
12: Yes, well, try harder next time.
19: Peter, could I go meet the ball, Hef?
12: Yes, by all means, yes. I'll take the bat, too. Well, now, you should have been out that time anyway, you know.
13: And remember, if that German takes 3 wickets with 3 consecutive balls, it'll be a geriatric.
12: Right. Are you ready to go then, Herr Rudenberg?
19: All the Nietzsche arms, so...
13: Steady, one. It's gone right out of the open window.
22: Entrez.
12: Pardonnez-moi, Monsieur le Président. But please, could we have our ball back?
16: Oh, Felix couldn't get into the conference. We still don't know what it's about.
15: It must be a secret weapon. An hour ago, an unidentified missile shattered the president's window and damaged his chamber. We have to find out what it is.
16: But those two Englishmen are so shrewd. Clearly they are right for this mission. In fact, I heard a sailor on the boat say, "We've a couple of right ones here."
15: I have still some tricks up my shirt. Felix is waiting outside the hall to kidnap them in his taxi. If that fails, he will return and snatch the secret weapon back.
13: I think that went off quite well, one. They all seemed to take to the game.
12: Yes, that Belgian delegate did wonders with his googly.
13: Do you think you did right to declare?
12: Oh, yes. The meeting was due to adjourn at 4 anyway. We'll get the other side in first thing in the morning before the shine's gone off the floor.
13: Well, it gives us time for some sightseeing. Do you know, we've been in Paris 2 days and I still haven't been to the Louvre.
12: Don't worry, I expect it's a hard water.
15: Taxi, monsieur.
13: Oh, my word, that was quick.
12: Well, it's rather pleasant walking, too, isn't it? I mean, and I have a street map here.
13: Perhaps you're right. No, thanks, cabbie. We're going to walk.
15: Yeah.
13: I say, I never realized that gesture was international. You're looking worried, one. What is it?
12: Well, I'm trying to think of a present to take home for my wife. She always expects something special when I get back from abroad.
13: Oh, really?
12: On the whole, I think I'll give her one of those small plastic models of the Eiffel Tower.
13: That will be a surprise. You might try one of these street vendors. What's this chap selling?
12: Oh, looks like postcards. Local scenery, I expect. May I have a look? Good. Oh.
13: What is it?
12: Look at this picture.
13: Oh, dear.
12: Disgraceful. I've seen nothing like it since the drama group's Christmas social. Take them away immediately.
15: Excuse me, monsieur. Have you please a light?
13: Yes, je think so. Oh!
12: Look out, quick, he's grabbed the back, tricky bag, quick, stop him.
13: He took me by surprise. Oh, dear, there's never a gendarme when you want one.
12: I know. Wait a minute, I got a spare ball in my pocket. Yes. Now a fast full toss, I think, and...
13: Got him, right behind the ear. Well done, one.
12: Yes, probably working for that Australian chap. They want to grab European cricket for themselves. Well, get the bag before his cronies turn up.
15: feelings cannot describe what knocked him out. Some kind of deadly anti-personnel missile.
16: So we still have neither the bag nor the secret.
15: It is fortunate you are here in that hotel. Tonight, you invite to your room their leader, the one who is most clever at seeming stupid.
16: And then we become friendly?
15: Until at 12 o'clock, I burst in and find him with his defenses down.
3: I am the outraged husband. So, I find you alone with my wife.
16: We blackmail him to give us the secret.
15: The man you want is in room 118 on the first floor. Send him a note.
13: Are you sure you want to change rooms, Mum? I'm perfectly happy up there.
12: Gretchen, I lay awake down here last night thinking, poor old two. Right out of things up there on the fifth floor. Missing the friendly sound of the traffic and the cheery cries of the late-night revelers.
13: Oh, well. I'll go and fetch my things, then.
12: Ah, yes, and then we'll have a night out on the town. Hey, the Moulin Rouge, the Lido, the Paris nightclubs.
13: Oh, the sky's the limit. I've saved up lots of free luncheon vouchers.
12: Well, I hope Mary likes this model of the Eiffel Tower. Should look nice on her whatnot. Entree.
20: A note for you, monsieur.
12: For me? Oh, good gracious. thank you. Yes, we'll carry on. Garçon.
20: Service, monsieur.
12: Ah, oh. Yes, the tip, yes, of course, yes. Here you are.
21: Monsieur.
12: Well, haven't you seen one of those before? That's a very rare coin, that. Could become very valuable. Oh, my word, yes, yes. There aren't many of these sixpences still around.
21: Merci, monsieur.
12: Now, what does the envelope say? To the handsome Englishman in 118. Oh, well. Tis for me. Yeah. Now, what's this? Delighted we are in the same hotel. I am in 269. Come at 10 and share my champagne. From the girl on the boat. The girl on... Good Lord. They can never resist the moustache. Yes, well, can't do any harm to go and chat to the poor besotted child. Take a few flowers, perhaps.
13: Here I am, one, all ready for the night out.
12: Ah, yes, the night out. Well, I've had second thoughts about that, too. A bit of a headache. Don't think I'd better come.
13: Not come, but this is Paris, one.
12: Exactly, and I'm a married man. This is different for a young blood like you. You go out and enjoy yourself. I'll take things quietly and just,
13: Have a little peace?
12: Very possibly, yes. Well, don't worry about me, too. I'll go and lie down in my new room upstairs.
13: Funny. His glasses have steamed up again. General Assistant... Oh, sorry. Bonjour.
22: Hello, darling. It's me.
13: You? Who?
22: And you who do you do, darling? It's me, the girl on the boat. Didn't you get my note?
13: Oh, the young lady from Cheltenham, yes. But I didn't get any note.
22: Oh, I thought that boy looked stupid. That's why I rang to check. I'm in the hotel, darling. I want you to come to my room.
13: Oh, with pleasure, yes, of course. I'll come at once if you've nothing on. That is to say... I've nothing on at present, and if you're the same... what I mean is...
22: Let's say 10 o'clock, yes, shall we? Give the champagne time to cool. Room 269.
12: Now, where's 269? See now, 267, 268... Ah, it'll be the one before the corner.
13: 271, 270... Must be just round the corner.
12: Two.
13: One.
12: I thought you were out.
13: Well, I suddenly remembered your headache, so I dashed back to bring you these flowers.
12: Oh. Well, that's very thoughtful.
13: But I see you already have some.
12: Ah, yes. Well, I was bringing them down to put them in your room. I'll take these up to my room. Good night, sir.
13: Yes.
16: Come in, darling. I have been waiting for you.
13: Oh, I say, sorry I'm late. Actually, I was here 10 minutes ago, but I'd forgotten something.
16: At last, we can get to know each other. Yes.
13: I certainly hope so. There we are.
16: Sit here, darling, next to me. Tell me, do you like this dress?
13: Oh, very much. Mind you, it's a bit... isn't it? I mean, I can see...
16: Yes, darling?
13: I can see it came from a very expensive shop.
16: Drink your champagne, darling, and tell me all about yourself.
13: And that was how I became a school prefect. And then... when I left, Father told me to have a shot at the civil service.
16: Oh, how fascinating. But I want to hear what you're doing in Paris. Paris is the city of wine, women, and song. You know what that means.
13: Well, I could manage a couple of verses of Galway Bay.
16: Oh, you naughty man.
13: Oh, yeah. Oh, there's someone at the door.
16: But it's not midnight yet. I mean, stay here. I will see who it is.
13: Oh, how embarrassing. And me with one shoe off.
2: Good evening, madam. So sorry I'm late. Two?
13: Oh, hello, one. I haven't gone out yet. I thought I'd come in here for a bit.
15: So, midnight exactly. After 2 hours along with Nadia, even an Englishman should be warmed up. In with the key quickly and... So,
19: I find you alone with my wife. Both of you.
2: Oh, well hit, Nadia. Yes, well held too. Sorry, my dear, you're out. Oh, hello, who's this?
16: This is my husband.
19: So, I find you in a compromising position.
13: Nothing very compromising about a three-handed game of cricket. French cricket, too, as it happens. Still, now your husband's here, we can have a proper game.
19: Oh, you wish to play games? I can play games. I have in my hand a knife.
2: Oh, thank you. I'll borrow it if I may. Can't keep score with a blunt pencil.
14: You play cricket with them two all night?
13: Till about 8 a.m. when they broke down and burst into tears. They confessed they were spies and were trying to steal our secrets.
14: If it all ended peacefully and them spies didn't duff you up or anything, why is Mr. Albee in hospital?
13: It happened when we got back, you see. He was in the middle of unpacking and he couldn't see the point of doing it all at once. So he sat down to take a breather. Unfortunately, he'd already placed on the chair a small plastic model of the Eiffel Tower. Exactly. You could say he got the point in the end.
11: Wandering abroad as the men from the ministry were Richard Murdoch and Derek Giler. Also featured were Norma Ronald, Ronald Badley, and John Graham. The program was written and produced by Edward Taylor.

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5: Once upon a time there was an engineer.
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5: He had an engine and he sure had fun. 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
7: Charlie says, love my good and plenty. Charlie says, really rings the bell. Charlie says, love my good and plenty. Don't know any other candy that I love so well.
8: I've been gardening in white gloves just to prove that dirt can't hide from new Tide. Tide's been intensified to bring you cleanness no other low-priced powder can beat. I'm going to hide these filthy gloves in the pockets of these cords. Too tough a test for a low-priced powder, not for new Tide. Now for those hidden gloves. How's that for cleanness? Proof that dirt just can't hide from intensified Tide. Try it.
9: You know, some marmalades get some of their tang from added flavoring. While Robertson's Golden Shred gets all of its tang from Seville oranges. What would you rather have for breakfast?
10: Yes, it's for you. It's your dinner. It's called Cupboard Love. Cupboard Love's different. Comes in a packet, not a tin. See this foil pouch? Keeps it moist and squeezy. That's right. It's a new kind of cat food. Moist. It's good for you. Like it?
11: New Cupboard Love. What the well-cared-for cat has for dinner.
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13: Show, transcribed direct from Hollywood, with Les Brown and his band of renown, our singing star, Margaret Whiting, our special guest, Henry Fonda, and here he is, Bob Hope.

Thank you very, very much. Thank you, Bill. Very happy to be back here. And out here in California, we're having some wonderful weather. I feel so full of vigor, I was just mistaken for Donald O'Connor. Really. I met Phil Harris this morning. He thought I was Donald O'Connor. Of course, he also thought it was last night. I really was mistaken for Donald O'Connor the other day. Two women passed me on Vine Street and one said, "Hello, Donald." She must have thought I was really young and fresh looking because then she turned to her friend and said, "Isn't that Donald Crisp?" And this is a wonderful time of the year for gardening. I'd be out digging in my garden like everyone else except for my tax setup. The way things are now, if I strike oil, I'm ruined. This is the time of the year when gardeners plant things. Of course, Jack Benny does his planting all year round. I started a garden 3 weeks ago, but I haven't done much with it. Zsa Zsa Gabor's swimming pool is on the other side of the hedge. And you'd be surprised how little you can plant when you're standing on tiptoe. And did you see the automobile? The manufacturers bought out their new cars, you know. You can see them in any used car lot in town. One new car even has a television set in the rear window. It's very convenient for motorcycle cops. While they're chasing you, they can watch Dragnet. And the new models are so automatic that pretty soon we'll have cars running around without drivers. Of course, we've had that in California for years. Altogether, it's been a rough week for me. Monday, I lost my wallet. Yesterday, I got hit by a truck. And this morning, I got a letter from Crosby. And you can always tell when Bing has left Hollywood. The Bank of America looks like a saloon in a ghost town. It's a very nice letter. I'll read some of it to you. Bing says he's staying a week in Ireland, a week in England, a week in Scotland, and 4 hours in Paris. I know people get old, but this is ridiculous. Bing has plenty of company in Europe. So many movies are being filmed over there. There's nobody left in Hollywood except Francis, the Mule, and Lassie. The three of us had lunch together yesterday at the Brown Davis. And, you know, foreign films are becoming very popular over here. I saw an Italian picture at a drive-in movie last night, and it was very entertaining. It was wonderful to be able to hear Italians speaking the Romance language and at the same time look around and see Americans acting it out.

0: It gives me great pleasure to present one of our leading actors of the screen in the Legitimate Theater, the star of those fine plays, Mr. Henry Fonda, right here.
1: Thank you.
0: Say, it's nice to have you with us, Henry. You don't get back to Hollywood very often, do you?
1: Only when I'm on tour with a play. I guess I'm a tourist.
0: Not quite, Henry. To be a tourist, you have to wear an orange sports shirt and pink slacks and keep saying in a loud voice, "What's so great about California? We have twice as much sunshine back in Peoria."
1: You know something? I've been in Peoria, and they do have twice as much sunshine.
0: Tourists. Anyway, Henry, it's wonderful to have you back with us again. And since you've been concentrating on plays, we thought we'd do one tonight, okay?
1: Sure, that's fine. But there's one thing, Bob.
0: What's that?
1: Well, there's two of us, and a play only needs one leading man.
0: You mean you're wondering what you're doing here?
1: No. I'm wondering what you're doing here.
0: You sound like my sponsor, but I don't think we'll have any trouble on that score. In your play, Point of No Return, there are parts for two men, aren't there?
1: Well, yes, Bob, but the men are enemies.
0: So what? You can manage to hate me for 30 minutes, can't you?
1: Sure. Easy.
0: I'm not sure I like the way you said it.
1: I mean just acting, of course.
0: Oh, good. By the way, Henry, that's a very unusual title, Point of No Return. What does it mean?
1: Well, it means that once you've committed yourself to a course of action, you've got to see it through. There's no backing out.
0: I had something like that happen to me once, Henry. I had to keep going right on through.
1: What was it?
0: Well, I got my finger caught in the wringer of our washing machine. I was rolled out so flat, when I got undressed, I had to scrape my clothes off with a putty knife. Anyway, Henry, tonight we're going to do our version of Point of No Return, so let's get on with it.
1: I'm ready.
2: This is the story of two men who work in a bank. Both are clerks and are competing for the job as vice president of the bank. Only one man can get the job. He'll be happy and successful, while the other will be bitter and disillusioned, his dream shattered. As our story opens, one of the clerks has arrived in the bank to start the day's work.
0: That's me, Bob Harris. 39 years old and still a bank clerk. And in my class yearbook, it said, "Magna cum triumphum magnifico," which is Latin for once a jerk, always a jerk. In my job, I handle thousands of dollars every day, but I never have any money for myself. Piles of money all around me, and I'm broke. It's like living next door to Jane Russell and going steady. I've got to get that job as vice president. All my life, I've played my cards carefully, made only the right moves. When I buy clothes, I get dark suits. When I came to this town, I joined the country club. And when I got married, I married a girl. Conservative, that's me. I've got to get that job as vice president.
2: Well, you've met Bob Harris, folks. Now let's meet the other clerk who has just walked into the bank and is hanging up his hat.
1: My name is Henry Fremont. I think I should have that job as vice president. I handle a lot of money in this bank, too. And when the auditors were here last week, I wasn't a penny short. Partly because I'm honest, and partly because I was very lucky this season at Santa Anita. I really need a larger salary. My wife and I can hardly keep up appearances. When there's a dance at the country club, I'm the only man there wearing a tuxedo jacket and blue jeans. Our friends don't know whether I'm there to dance or fix the plumbing. But I'm practically certain to get the job as vice president because I don't have much competition. You've already met the other clerk, Bob Harris, so I don't have to tell you what an idiot he is. Besides, Bob couldn't be vice president of a bank. He'd be more at home in a zoo. From the back, he looks like an overweight ape waddling along, and from the front, he looks like a monkey with a banana sticking out of his face. here he comes now. Morning, Bob.
3: Oh, good morning, Henry.
1: I've seen stupider-looking faces, but I don't know where. How you doing, Bob?
3: Oh, fine, just fine.
0: What an egghead. How can one guy look like Mel Torme and sound like Tallulah?
1: Look at that sappy grin on his silly-looking face. And those vacant brown eyes. They ought to be staring... They ought to be staring over a fence at the Chicago Stockyard. Say, stupid, I mean, Bob.
3: Yeah, Henry, what's on your mind?
0: Mine. flattering him. He hasn't got anything in that skull except the empty places where his marbles used to be.
3: You'll see, Mr. Harkins will pick me to be vice president.
1: How can you possibly expect to win out over me?
3: What do you mean?
1: Well, it stands to reason. I'm more intelligent than you are. I had to be smart to get out of Harvard Law School.
3: Yes, Harvard got a stone wall around it and guards with machine guns.
1: No.
3: Then I had to be even smarter to get out of my school.
1: What school did you go to?
3: The Cleveland House of Correction for juvenile delinquents, criminal types, and human misfits. I majored in all three categories.
1: Bob, we're silly to argue about the promotion.
3: Hey, look out. Here comes the boss.
4: Bob! Henry!
0: He's in a better mood than usual. He's only in a rage.
1: What's the matter, Mr. Harkins?
4: I'll tell you what's the matter. Harris, did you okay this loan for $10 million?
3: Oh, that? Well, the company I loaned it to sounded like a reliable firm, sir.
4: A reliable firm? It says here they call themselves the Society for the Care and Feeding of Motherless Pollywogs in the Asiatic Sea.
3: Yes, sir, it sounded good to me. There was only one question in my mind about the loan, sir.
4: What's that?
3: What's a pollywog?
4: And you, Fremont.
1: Yes, sir?
4: Can't you do a simple errand and get it straight? I told you to take the adding machine out and have it overhauled. I didn't say have it tuned.
1: I'm sorry, sir. I'm very sorry, sir. Isn't the adding machine all right?
4: No, it isn't all right. Every time I add up the bank's assets, it plays get out of here before it's too late.
1: Well, I'm sorry, sir.
3: Me too, sir.
4: Is that all you can say, you hopeless nincompoop? You're sorry? Get out of my sight, both of you! Get out of my sight!
3: Yes,
1: yes, sir.
3: Sir.
1: Yes, sir.
0: Well, he's gone. He didn't scare me a bit.
1: He didn't scare me either. You sure he's gone?
0: Yeah.
1: Well, let's get out. It's kind of crowded here in this wastebasket.
0: That songbird, Margaret Whiting, now sings I Believe, backed up by Les Brown and his Palladium Boys. Come in, Maggie.

0: now we continue with our version of Point of No Return. As the weeks go by, the rivalry between the two bank clerks, Robert Harris and Henry Fremont, grows stronger. Which of them will be chosen vice president of the bank? As the suspense increases, even their home lives are affected by the situation.
1: I don't understand it, Robert. I don't know why you don't walk right in and ask Mr. Hawkins who's going to get the vice president's job.
2: But, baby lamb, that's not the way things are done in the bank.
1: Well, I don't care how things are done at the bank. Now, we need more money and... Oh, Robert, you ought to be ashamed of yourself, letting your wife scrub floors.
2: Yeah, well, lots of wives scrub floors.
1: Yeah, but not other people's.
2: Don't worry, dollhead. If I get this job, I'll dress you in the finest. You'll be the only scrub woman on the block with mink knee pads. Little lamb fuzz, you.
1: Why don't you go to the boss and tell him how stupid that Henry Fremont really is?
2: Oh, I couldn't do that.
1: Well, why not?
2: Well, no matter what happens, I want to be as square as possible.
1: I think you've got a great start. Robert, you know what's wrong with you? You don't assert yourself. That's why they don't appreciate you down there.
2: Oh, Mr. Harkins ought to know how hard I work by this time. I keep three secretaries busy.
1: You do?
2: Yeah, two of them with office work.
1: Well, I like that. Exactly what goes on with you and the third secretary?
2: She shoots a great game of pool. Now, stop nagging me, will you? If I don't get the promotion, so what? I can always go back to my old job.
1: Some job. Chicken massager in a poultry market.
2: Well, it wasn't such a bad job. After they plucked the chickens, I used to smooth out the goose pimples with lotion.
1: Robert, haven't you got any ambition at all? Don't you want to take care of your family? Look at poor Junior. He's got to have braces for those big buck teeth.
2: Well, I don't mind those buck teeth. It gives him character. He's the only kid in the neighborhood who looks like he swallowed a pitchfork.
1: Teeth have got to be fixed as soon as possible. They stick out much too far.
2: Yeah, I guess you're right. Every time he smiles, he cuts his own shoelaces.
1: Robert. Now, Robert, I'm warning you for the last time. Tomorrow morning, I want you to walk into that bank, and I want
2: you... Nag, nag, nag. That's all you ever do, nag, mag. That's all you ever do. I'll bet Henry Fremont isn't going through this with his wife.
3: Henry, I don't understand how a man as intelligent as you are can still be working as a bank clerk after all these years.
4: Now, dear, I'm doing the best I can.
3: It just doesn't seem right, that's all. To think that a college man should have to compete with that stupid Bob Harris.
4: Don't underestimate Bob. He saved the bank a lot of money in office equipment.
3: How?
4: We use his nose for a spindle.
3: I can't imagine. Imagine them even considering him for vice president.
4: You're right, dear. Harris is a fake. Even his clothes are phony.
3: What do you mean, phony?
4: Every half hour he goes into the vault with a bicycle pump.
3: A bicycle pump?
4: Yeah, he has a leaky valve in his shoulder pad. Yesterday he pumped him up too high.
3: What happened?
4: His left shoulder exploded and blew him into the powder room.
3: Possible that anyone could be like that.
4: Ah, Bob isn't such a bad guy, except for the way he tries to ingratiate himself with the boss.
3: How's that?
4: Well, every time Mr. Hawkins goes for a ride in his car, he goes along to help.
3: To help?
4: Yeah. Bob sits on the front bumper and yells, "Out of the way, you..."

0: think he's vulgar, cheap, moronic, stupid, dishonest, crafty, hateful, obnoxious, and a general all-around pest.
1: See, I told you he had his good points. Well, anyway, the whole thing's going to be decided tomorrow. Mr. Harkins is going to give us his decision then.
0: You don't think he'd ever pick Bob for the vice president's job, do you?
1: Ah, he'd never fit in with that board of directors. They're just a bunch of stodgy old men who sit around all day and tell dull stories and bum jokes and... Say, maybe he'd fit in after all. Well, anyway, we'll know the answer tomorrow.
2: Well, come in, Harris. Come in, Fremont. Sit down. Help yourselves to the cigars.
1: Yes, sir.
3: Thank you, sir.
2: Well, boys, this is the big moment. The bank will soon have a new vice president.
1: I hope you'll choose me, Mr. Hawkins. I have some great ideas to increase our business.
2: Really?
3: But really, I've got a lot of good ideas. I've got a lot of good ideas myself, Mr. Harkins.
2: The man I pick for vice president has to be absolutely reliable in every respect. Completely trustworthy.
3: Oh, well, I'm trustworthy, Mr. Harkins. I know how to handle large sums of money, millions.
1: Ha ha, that's funny. I bet you've never even seen $1 million.
3: Yes, I have. I was with Jack Benny once when he took off his shoes. He was wearing uranium argyles and platinum Dr. Scholl's foot pads.
2: This is a serious matter, Harris. I want my vice president to be a man of unimpeachable character. And because of his high position, he must know the best people, go to the best places.
3: Well, I go to the best places. New York for the theater season, Long Island for the yachting season, Fresno for the grape-crushing season.
2: Fresno for the grape-crushing season?
3: Yeah, they're paying $2 a bushel if you have flat feet.
2: Well, men, I think it's time for me to announce my decision. Naturally, we need a vice president who can do a lot for our bank.
3: Well, I've already done a lot of things for the bank, Mr. Harkins. After that hold-up scare, didn't I completely redesign the lock in the main vault?
2: That's true.
1: Yeah, now it won't open unless you get 3 cherries straight across. If you give me the job, Mr. Harkins, I'll devote all my time to the bank. I won't be like Harris here, a scatterbrain who's always running off in all directions.
3: Don't listen to him, Mr. Harkins. I'm heart and soul in banking. Lots of men dream about Rita Hayworth and Lana Turner, not me.
2: Now, what do you dream about?
3: A safety deposit box and a tight sweater.
1: You see, Mr. Harkins, Harris doesn't know what he's talking about, but I do. Why, I've got a plan that'd improve the operation of the whole bank.
2: Yeah, what's that?
1: Well, I'd start by shifting all the personnel. I'd move Johnson to new accounts. I'd put Wilkins in trust department. I'd move Simpson to the supplier room and Green to the stock room.
3: Wait, wait, you haven't mentioned me. What room would I be in?
1: You think you could operate a roller towel?
3: Well, I could give it a whirl. Well, tell us, Mr. Harkins, who's the new vice president? Is it me or Henry?
2: I won't keep you in suspense any longer. Here's our new vice president. He's just joining the bank. Mr. William Grant. Come in, Grant.
4: Hello, gentlemen.
1: What? You pass us up for an outsider?
4: Well, now, I know I'm a new man, but I think we can all get along together.
3: Where's he from? The International Correspondence School?
4: No, sir. I'm not going to take orders from a guy who walks in off the street after I've worked here all my life. I don't kowtow to anybody. I don't lick anybody's boots. I'm not a stooge.
1: That goes for me, too. Don't try to push us around, buddy.
4: Oh, I've tried to be pleasant about this.
2: Wait a minute.
4: But I can be tough, too.
2: Now, look at him.
4: I'm in charge. So I've just got this to say. Get out of here. Get out of here immediately!
3: Say, Henry. Have you put on some weight?
1: Yeah, why do you ask?
3: There used to be plenty of room for both of us in this wastebasket.

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8: Hello, Cheeky.
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8: 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Oh, hello, Cheeky.
9: Buenos dias.
8: Bonjour, Cheeky.
9: On telly. And welcome to another fun-filled half-hour of Jeeps, Jukes and Jocularity all the way.
10: What's all that?
9: It's an old introduction to the Navy lark.
10: Ah.
9: Fell out of the producer's wallet when he did his old I'm gonna buy a round bluff.
7: I'll be fair, he bought a round once.
10: Got changed from half a crown.
7: Yeah.
9: Wasn't it that night we were all worried about Chamberlain?
7: Ah, he should never have done that with his umbrella under his raincoat. Mm. Frightened that woman to death.
11: Have I missed anything?
10: Yes, that jug over there.
11: Oh!
9: Where have you been?
11: Hi, fans. Dennis, I've been to the Louvre and I'm not telling them. King here.
9: Where have you been?
11: I've been arranging Roddy Llewellyn's comeback.
7: How did you do that?
11: I taught him another song. The Mighty Atom does it again. Bye, fans.
7: Hey! And now?
10: If I don't get any differentials and turning up money, I'm not putting in another sparking plug.
7: That was an extract from Carmen.
9: Thank you. Meanwhile, in a research laboratory. It's not working, it's not working.
12: Doctor, come quickly. Dr. Fortescue's made a man.
9: What? Dr. Fortescue, you have made a man? How did you do it?
13: Gave him a couple of gins and took him in the broom cupboard.
9: Oh, you naughty lady doctor, for the benefit of any listeners who were getting worried.
7: Oh, I see. Is that an implied criticism of my playing of that crucial role?
10: Yes.
7: Can you do better?
10: Yes.
7: Go on, then.
12: Gave him a couple of gins and took him in the broom cupboard.
7: I don't know who you are, madam, but I think I love you. May I take you to dinner this evening?
12: That was me playing a woman.
7: Oh, well, the offer still stands. It's been a quiet week.
12: Fair enough.
7: Things are not too good at home. Christine's up on the roof.
12: What's she doing up there?
7: The aerial broke and I wanted to watch the end of Coronation Street.
9: When was this?
7: Fortnight last Thursday.
10: Poor girl.
7: What do you mean, poor? Oh, I pay her 3 quid a night.
12: What?
7: and extra for being an aerial. How's your wife, John?
10: Oh, she's got a new hobby. Started going around auctions. Picked up something very interesting the other week.
7: Really, what?
10: An auctioneer.
7: You mean
10: no?
7: No.
10: We use him as an alarm clock. When it's time for work, he hits me on the head with his hammer and shouts, "Going, going, gone."
7: Is it working?
10: Very well. On Saturdays, I dodge to one side and he smashes me boiled egg for me.
0: My wife's gone.
7: Oh, dear, where?
0: Nowhere. She's just gone. She thinks she's the Marie Celeste, you know. Lies in the bath and sailors keep jumping off her.
7: Once again, we wheel into the studio England's oldest man, 183-year-old Mr. Jedediah Whittle, who this week remembers Prince Albert.
14: Prince Consort, Crystal Palace. Two. Queen's Park Rangers. Two. Albert. Bloody crap.
7: Thank you, Mr. Whittle.
0: Here is a newsflash. Smiley McGurgle, a circus dwarf, was charged in Leeds today with being drunk and disorderly. The judge said that on account of his height, he would be bound under.
7: Meanwhile, at a circus...
15: My lord, ladies and gentlemen, for the first time in any circus ring, Jerry Bottle takes pride in presenting Gilberto and his performing wife.
16: Oh, I've got a headache.
15: Oh. My lord, still, Jimmy. I must apologize yet again. It's always a risk with these highly strung thoroughbreds.
10: Nature Corner, in which we explore the wonders of natural history. This week, the mating call of the wren.
17: Hello, sailor.
18: You're the first white woman I've seen in 5 years.
17: You've been at sea?
18: No, me glasses were dirty. Talking of dirty glasses, fancy a drink, darling?
17: Don't mind if I do.
19: Good evening, beloved. Welcome to the Chapel of Rest.
18: We were looking for a boozer.
19: You're in luck. I am one. Where shall we go?
17: Let's try in here.
20: Evening, all. Welcome to the Cock and Wallet. By the way, drinks are on the house.
18: Why is that?
20: Mrs. Brooke Taylor's on the roof and she's paying.
7: My wife on your roof. What's she doing up there?
20: Came in here with a retired layabout. Said if you was going to dress up as a wren, she was going to have a night on the tiles.
7: I'm going up there to have it out with her.
20: Carry on, Squire. Carry on, we're all men of the world. Incidentally, you look a belter in that wren's uniform.
7: Oh, thank you. I might seem straight. Oh, I must speak to my wife.
20: Got a ladder?
7: Oh, dear, have I. Have you got any soap? Have you got any soap? I must go up and speak to her. How do I get up on the roof?
20: I'll give you a bunk up.
7: I think I know what you mean. Hup! I was wrong.
21: Christine! Christine!
22: What do you want?
21: You're not my wife.
22: No, but I'll do for radio.
21: All right. Christine, come down.
22: Shout!
21: Christine! If you don't come down, what shall I do for an aerial? Christine, I shall drum my heels.
22: Smarty, if you're going to drum your heels, I'm going to pluck my eyebrows.
23: I
1: I went out with a girl last night, we found a place to park. She put her arm around me as we sat there in the dark. I cuddled closer to her, well aware of her appeal. But suddenly she pulled away and said, "What's this I feel?" I said, "It's Grandad's teeth, oh yes, it's Grandad's teeth. He left them to me in his will 10 years ago, and they're with me still. And if I go to the..."

mummy once I worked there as a cook. 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One day the captain said to me, I love your pie and veg, but tell me, lad, how do you get that pattern round the edge? I said, it's granddad's teeth, oh yes, it's granddad's teeth. He left them to me in his will 10 years ago, and they're with me still. I became the captain's batman, and he let me call him Keith. But I always kept me ointment and me granddad's teeth. And as I make my way through life, I find time and again that what I've got in me pocket is the envy of all men. But no one can take them from me, and no matter how they try, I know I'll take them with me to that dentist in the sky. I mean me granddad's teeth, oh yes, me granddad's teeth. He left them to me in his will 10 years ago, and they're with me still. And if I go to paradise or the other place beneath, you'll find me with me ointment and me grand.

0: With that, over to Hermes Blush for commentary on the ladies' final in the Grunge Golden Corset Tennis Championships.
1: Hello and welcome. Well, Chrissy Lloyd's really swinging them about here. I mean, her services. What a player this girl is. I'd love to play with her. I mean, I'd love to have her. Anyway, she has the edge today. I mean, she likes it on the grass. Oh, God. She's preparing to serve, and now she's got hold of two. I mean, she serves out. So it's her second service. She's served one ball. She's asking for another, and the ball boy's giving her one. Oh, God. Back to the studio.
2: Thank you, Hermes. And now here's Jim Pilchard with the rest of the sports news.
0: Thank you, Barbara. Well, today's figure skating championships in Dublin were cancelled due to ice in the arena. Ivor Tong, Britain's curling champion, lost his title today when he had a go at Yul Brynner. Squash.
2: Thank you very much. Cheers. The FA ruled today that Leeds United were out of order in last Saturday's match at Liverpool when they backed up their striker with two secondary pickets. Finally, here is a really surprising football result. Arsenal 2, Pakistan 163-5. Now over to John Stickleback for the racing.
1: Racing at Newmarket, the 2 o'clock at first, Play School 5-4. Second, Flat Chest, evens. Third, Diana Dawes didn't, 100-1 against. Non-starter, Bunch of Noses, 7 ran. Minor tragedy, at the start of the race, the starter broke a leg and had to be shot. Back to you, Humbert.
2: Thank you, Kenny, and something really exciting has just landed on the table in front of me. Hello, Dorothy. So, that's all from us. Back to Tim and his wife on the roof.
3: We've meant to each other. Right, next. Think of our children.
4: Don't bring them into it. For a start, I don't think the last one was mine.
5: Hello up there.
3: Who's that?
5: Father Kevin O'Vatican here. I've come to talk your wife down.
3: She's not of your faith, Father.
5: It's all right, I'll see her privately. Come down, Christine, don't throw it all away. Think of your life with Tim there. Think of your future together as you walk hand in hand. Hang on, I'll come up and jump with you.
0: 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Number 102. Here is a brief summary of Einstein's second theory of relativity.
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7: Habitat Flourish, Space Vicar. Episode 23, No Onions on Mine, in which Habitat discovers the sinister truth about Yamahura and his tin of paint.
4: Goodbye, Habitat.
0: Not goodbye, dear. Au revoir. I must be off for my great adventure.
8: 10, 9, 8, 7, 6, 5, 4, 3, 2, 1, 0.
9: We have liftoff.
4: I wouldn't mind, but he's only got a bicycle.
7: Habitat cycled merrily along, unaware that destiny was about to strike him behind the ear with a rolled-up copy of Penthouse. As he stopped at the traffic lights, his bleeper started going. So he took one of his tablets and headed for the nearest phone.
9: So that's it, Habitat. Those damn Martians are sealing the Arc de Triomphe and replacing it with a replica made of garlic bread. Damn cunning. The French will never notice. Get over there and see what you can do.
10: We'll have Manhattan, the Bronx and Staten Island too.
7: Paris. Habitat, his disguise complete as a don't do that, sir, man at the Moulin Rouge, called on an old friend. He rang the bell.
11: Quasimodo, are you at home?
12: Oh, Habitat, mon ami. I had a hunch you would be calling. Come to that, I had a hunch anyway.
11: Listen, what is that box? Ah, your hunch box. Listen.
0: Listen, Quaz, what news of the Martian situation?
12: I have a couple of contacts. Do you like them? I got fed up with the spectacle.
0: I like them a lot.
12: Anyway, I have heard that one of the Martians has disguised himself as two Can-Can girls at the Folie Bergère.
0: How?
12: They have four tentacles, you know.
0: Difficult to hide in a Can-Can girl's costume. Oh, I see what you mean. The Folie Bergère, you say. Thank you, Quasimodo. I enjoyed that.
12: Fun, wasn't it?
0: Oh, it brought the color to my cheeks. Now, help me up out of the splits and let's get to work. Will Assurite catch the Martian by the tentacles? Will Quasimodo ever go straight? Will Habitat ever settle down to one accent? Will Fife was a Scottish comedian? The answers to all these questions and less in last week's episode on this channel next week now.
7: And now for Mr. Toole, in a school in Ghoul, something cool.

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And as a child, I often cried. I had a rocking horse that died.

0: Meanwhile, in an Irish fish and chip shop next to the vegetarian butchers.
1: Ah, good evening.
2: Hello.
1: What have you got?
2: I'm afraid it's late and the pictures have just come out, so all I can offer you is salmon, trout, roach, perch, bass, carp, tuna, mackerel, sturgeon, mullet, turbot, halibut, hake, haddock, herring, plaice, skate, sole, flounder, whiting, crawfish, crayfish, conger eel, blue whale.
1: Anything else?
2: I got the wife's parrot. It died this morning.
1: No, thank you. Do you keep Bream?
2: Bream? No, we used to, but the other fish kept complaining about him playing the guitar all night. Added to which he was flat and the tuna didn't like it. Yeah, excuse me.
1: What about cod?
2: I'm sorry, sir, I'm an atheist. I don't believe in cod.
1: Oh. Well, skate and chips twice. Do you accept American Express?
2: That should do nicely, sir.
1: Meanwhile, on an American Express.
3: Barman, bourbon on the rocks, no ice.
1: I can do you the no ice, sir, but we're clean out of bourbon.
0: And now the tinsel world of Edna Follicle, the creeper in the jungle of show business.
4: Nyree Dawn Porter announced today that they have split.
0: Miss Doris Angel, who claims to have the largest bust in show business, is to star in a new series entitled Angel's Charlies.
4: Next week, I'll be talking to Kate Bush, Peter Woods and Twiggy about their problems with Dutch elm disease.
5: I am Derek Oily. I'm a humble cog in this great and wonderful machine we call the BBC. I wonder if I could crave a boon.
0: Certainly, Pat or Debbie.
5: Oh, good. You really ought to do a comedy program for us sometime.
0: What was it you wanted?
5: I'm showing some friends around how the jolly old Beeb works backstage, as it were, and I wondered if you'd mind if they crept in unobtrusively for a moment to watch you Johnnies at work.
0: Not at all.
5: Come in.
6: He's coming, get the food. Don't plan. He's coming.
0: Nice couple.
5: They said thanks very much. Tomorrow the world.
4: World War II had more than its fair share of heroes. In fact, for a while, World War I was so jealous it said it wasn't going to play anymore. There was one group of men, hardly more than boys, really. Practically children. In fact, one of them was an expectant mother, whose unglamorized, unpublicized job was one of the most dangerous in the whole war.
0: The men of UXW.
5: Gentlemen, stand easy.
2: Why, sir?
5: Pardon?
2: Why me, sir?
5: I'm sorry, what?
2: You said stand easy, sir.
5: Yes.
2: Well, my name's Easy, sir.
5: Yes.
2: Why should I have to stand, sir, when all the others are sitting down, sir?
5: Ah, I see. Now, look, the rest of you had better stand up. Easy's feeling a bit out of it.
2: I don't want to be pushy, sir, but it's not very nice to be singled out when all the others are sitting down.
5: No, so all stand up.
2: But I want to sit down, sir.
5: Right. Right. The rest of you stand and Easy sit. Right. I want you all to look at this blackboard.
2: I can't see, sir.
5: Why is that?
2: They're all standing up and I'm sitting down.
5: I see. Easy. One question. Are you prepared to die for your country?
2: Oh, yes, sir.
5: Right. Can you...
7: Sir?
5: Yes?
7: It's not fair, sir.
5: What isn't?
7: We're all steadied up and Easy's lying down, sir.
5: Well, in that case, you'd better all lie down. Oh. Right, can you all see the blackboard?
2: No, sir, not from here, sir.
7: You can only see the ceiling, sir.
5: Right. In that case, I'd better draw it on the ceiling. Sergeant Major, give me a hand up this ladder, will you?
2: Right, darling.
5: Right. The chain of command starts here and... Ow! Well, now we're all lying on the floor. I'll explain it to you.
7: Can't hear you, sir.
5: Shut up. Wartime throws up some unusual crises, one of which is the number of lively widows suffering from a shortage of manpower, as it were. The repression and frustration thus built up renders them highly volatile and eventually explosive. And that's where you come in.
2: Pardon, sir?
5: Shut up easy, you're dead.
2: Oh.
5: So, we're forming an elite corps of men to deal with these potentially dangerous situations. A group to be known as the UXW, the Unexploded Widows Squad. My round, chaps. All going to have what you've got now?
8: Oh, yes, please. Yes.
5: Right, 6 empty glasses, please, Elsie.
2: How's the training going, Mr. Possett?
5: Pretty damn dull, actually, Elsie. Day after day with those damn rubber ladies one can't touch. Nice to be with the real thing. Bet that won't blow up, eh? Sorry, Elsie.
2: That's all right, sir. There's always this one. Clumsy me.
9: C for Charlie. This is Arthur Askey. Are you receiving me? Over. What did he say, Derek?
3: Yes.
9: We have visual contact. It's a Mrs. Dundreary and a Mrs. Wilmot. Gobworth is approaching them. He's got a variety of defusing devices, including the Ludo board, the knitting patterns, and the complete works of Daphne du Maurier. Over. No, Gobworth. Hang on, he's coming through on the other line.
10: Getting close now, Sarge. Very definite reading. Hello, ladies. Begin to throb. Why don't you try crocheting this map of Portugal? Don't do that, Mrs. Wilmot. I'm a married man. Game a Ludo. Mrs. Dundreary, don't. Steady, ladies. Snakes and ladders. No, I'll read to you from Jamaica Inn. The needles reach critical, Sarge. You'll get big, these big. Get the men out of the area. Calm down, ladies. I'll read to you from this book. Don't do that, ladies. Don't. Listen to this. She felt his hot breath on her cheek as he took her in his...
4: Such incidents were everyday occurrences for those brave men of the UXW. To such an extent that only one of them lived through the war to tell the tale. Tell us, Major Cornwallis, what was the secret of your survival?
5: Quite simple, love. Never had no trouble at all. Mind you, I never came across anyone quite like you during the war.
11: Ta-ra, Tweaky.
5: Bye for now, Tweaky.
4: Hello, Tweaky star Tim Brooke Taylor, Barry Cry, and John Junkin. The script was by John Junkin and Barry Cry, with little bits by Tim Brooke Taylor. The music was by the Dennis King Trio, and the program was produced by David Hatch.
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0: We've been looking at these books for 3 weeks now, and we have decided on one bleeding room.
1: At least let's try and agree the colour scheme of the bog.
2: Satisfied with anything you've chosen. I'm entitled to my opinion.
1: No, you ain't. You ain't got no taste. You never have it. I mean, decorating a room is a skilled job. I mean, everything has to harmonise and blend. You can't just bang anything up on the walls.
2: I like it the way it is.
1: Well, I don't. When was this place last decorated out?
2: After the war.
1: Exactly. 1918. There's not had a lick of paint on it since. Nothing.
2: Well, it don't need nothing. That wallpaper's as good as the day your mother put it up.
1: No, it's filthy and it's dark and depressing. When a house like this should be light and gay.
2: I like chocolate paint. Dark green and chocolate. Them's the colours. They don't show the dirt.
1: Well, you better paint yourself in it, then. Try to use your imagination like a foot again. Now, try to visualise it, all right? Here we go. Here it says, Wedgwood blue on the ceiling. Etruscan red for the woodwork.
3: Now, there's that wallpaper on the wall and that carpet there on the floor. Now, how's that?
2: Bleeding awful. It looks like a Peruvian brothel.
1: Don't give up! There's no point in me going on. Look, here, now, look. See? Homes and gardens. There you are. That's the self-same colour scheme. Now, we've got the same wallpaper and the same carpet. It's delightful.
2: That's Blenheim Palace.
1: Well, don't make no difference. They look just the same in here. But you've got to be bold, Dad. I mean, you mustn't be frightened. You mustn't be afraid to experiment.
2: How much is that paper there?
1: £9 a roll plus tax.
2: £9? You know, there's a dollar place out for that.
1: Pater, things has gone up a bit since then.
2: Well, that's not gone up for a start, mate. Waste of money. We've got 500 gallon cans of ex-army camouflage paint out there. Why can't we bung that up? We could do the outside with it as well.
1: Well, yes. If you're going to get dive bombed any minute, I can see your point. This has to be a house, not a tank factory. Now, come on, hurry up. Choose something, otherwise next year's patterns is going to be out.
2: Many books have you got there?
1: 7.
2: Well, there you are, then. Bung all the bits up. Enough for you. And I'll sew all the carpet patterns together and it won't cost us a penny.
1: You would, wouldn't you?
2: Certainly. I don't mind the place looking rotten when it doesn't cost nothing. It's when it costs a fortune and it looks rotten that I object.
1: It won't look rotten. Here.
2: I like that hairy paper.
1: That's not hairy paper, that is flock.
2: Nice, isn't it?
4: Yes, it's quite elegant. Albeit a trifle ostentatious. Where was you thinking of putting it?
2: In the carsy.
1: We're not having flock wallpaper in the carsy. We're having something washable out there.
2: Well, it's got me rights on the wall.
1: What is your rights on the wall? It's when you're sitting there doing your crossword puzzles. Covered in nanograms it is. And worse. I mean, some of the graffiti in there is disgusting. It's positively Pompeian.
2: Well, that ain't me. I couldn't reach up that high. That's the customers. You never should have allowed them to use it. Yet that should be for staff only, that should be.
1: Look, we are not having flock wallpaper in the colours.
2: And we are not having Wedgwood blue on the ceiling.
1: See.
4: That is your final word, is it?
2: Yeah.
4: Well, it seems to have reached our usual impasse, don't we?
2: If you like.
1: You don't give way on anything, will you?
4: You don't give a toss what colour we are. You just want to go against me, don't you? If I wanted flock wallpaper in the bog, you wouldn't. Whatever I want, you don't.
2: I'm entitled to my opinion.
1: I mean, it's not just the decorations, it's everything. I mean, every idea I have for any improvements, I mean, improvements to the house, improvements to the business, you're getting it. You frustrate me in everything I try to do. You are a dyed-in-the-wool, fascist, reactionary, squalid little know-your-place, don't rise above yourself, don't get out of your hole, complacent little turd. I haven't finished
5: yet. You are morally, spiritually, and physically a festering, fly-blown heap of accumulated filth.
2: What do you want for your tea?
5: I don't want any tea. You're going to hear me out. You enjoy living in squalor, don't you?
2: No, I don't.
5: Yes, you do. Look at this room. Look at it. When was it last cleaned out?
2: Yesterday.
5: Liar! What's that?
2: It's only dust.
5: Dust? That's not dust. That's bleeding topsoil. Not much longer. We won't need a vacuum cleaner. We'll need a plow. And this. What is that?
2: Coffee dregs.
5: Coffee dregs? That's got more hairs on it than a flock wallpaper. That's your penicillin, that is. And this lot over here, look at it. This hasn't been cleared out since Matheson. Look at it. Look at this. Right. Mr. Chamberlain returns from meeting Air Hitler. Fort Belvedere, Friday. I'm giving up my throne for the woman I love. Wellington coup meets President Roosevelt. Ooh, Princess Margaret joins the Brownies.
2: Here, I remember this. Mussolini invades Albania. King Zog flees.
5: There's nothing, mate. We got king size fleas here. And it smells, too.
2: I can't smell anything.
5: Of course you can't. You smell worse than the house does. Every time I come in here, I open the door and there it is. You smell worse than a pair of zookeeper's boots. I'm not putting up with it any longer. This stuff has got me cleared out. And look at it. Some of this stuff has been shifted in yours. Ration books.
1: Give me gas
5: masks. A packet of dried egg. And what goodies have we got in here, Ali Baba? What are these?
2: Well, God blimey, I wondered where they got to, them old teeth. I lost them in 1941. They flew out when that landmine landed down the road. Well, that's a bit of luck, isn't it? Best set of teeth I ever had, these are. Not making teeth like these nowadays.
5: Oh, God. My gums are shrunk. The most revolting thing I've ever seen. I'm finished. Oh. I'm just not putting up with this filth any longer. Oh. I'm warning you, Dad. Unless something is done about it, I shall be forced to make alternative arrangements.
2: Do what you like.
5: I mean, I'm afraid our paths have now grown too diverse for any possibility of a reconciliation.
2: Shall I?
5: Not to put too fine a point upon it, Dad. Your very presence tends to impinge upon my aesthetic moments, my little bits of relaxation.
2: In other words, I get on your tits.
5: Crude, but apposite. Therefore, there's only one course of action open. One of us will have to go. All right?
2: Right.
5: Right.
2: Right.
5: No hard feeling.
2: No, I'd be glad to be rid of you.
5: Right. What are you talking about? I'm not going.
2: Well, I'm not going.
5: Well, I can't go. I can't afford to go.
2: Well, you'll have to stay then, won't you? You just have to put up with it.
5: No, I'm not going to put up with it. I want to be on my own. I want some privacy. I'm going to have it.
2: How?
5: Well, if you want gold, mate, there's only one thing we can do.
2: What's that?
5: Apartheid, mate. Separate development.
2: apartheid? I'm a late nail's apartheid.

0: Bloody silly idea.
1: If you don't like it, you know what you can do.
0: You're just bringing down the value of the property.
1: Not as far as I'm concerned. My son of this year is a close. This had a lot of aggravation. Mind out! Look at that, look at that, eh? Perfect dovetailing, that. Perfect. There. Partition is complete. The border has been sealed.
0: It's a wonder you don't have a couple of armed guards walking along the top of it. And a couple of searchlights at each end.
1: What are you doing here? I don't recall inviting you into my house. As far as I'm concerned, you is persona non grata. I'd be grateful if you'd retire to your own row.
0: Well, this is it, then. You're not bringing it up to the ceiling?
1: No, unfortunately, that is not practical. Seeing as how the only window is on your side. However, I shall be having the upper part of the partition glazed, thus letting the light in and keeping you out. Well, that is it. Two self-contained flats for us both, affording complete privacy. Except, of course, for No Man's Land.
0: Where's that?
1: Out here. Voila! Checkpoint Charlie. Not a very satisfactory arrangement, I'm afraid, but it was the only way I could think of giving me access to the stairs and you access to the kitchen. Well, that's it. Apart from business hours, I'll see no reason why our paths should ever cross again.
0: Suits me.
1: Right, now if you won't mind retiring to your own quarter. I won't be alone.
0: It's locked.
1: You have to put a penny in it.
0: I'm not going to put a penny in it every time I want to go to the kitchen.
1: I'm not put a penny in every time I want to go upstairs. Come on, we'll have a share out at the end of the year.
0: That's not fair. I'll want to go to the kitchen more times than you'll want to go to bed. It's going to cost me twopence a time. Penny to get in, penny to get out. Going to cost a fortune. Why don't you get one of them non-paying ones in?
1: Because that's the only one we've got.
0: Well, I got that when they pulled down the ladies' bog at the dog track. That's mine.
1: I'm sure that's a massive out of business. Yes, we should. All right. I'll tell you what we'll do. We put up a blackboard. Every time we come through, we mark it with a bit of chalk. And at the end of the year, we open it up and we'll have a share out pro rata. That'd be like a piggy bank. It'd be better than that Christmas club you got going down the Skinner's Arms. You always has that out by Easter.
0: I don't trust you. You'd rub mine off.
1: I won't rub yours off.
0: Will you add some to your score?
1: What a pretty little criminal mind you have got. Why is it just licking little bits of money up? You've had the lot as far as I'm concerned. I just want to get rid of you, that's all. Now go on, go home. It's getting late. Go on.
0: I want a drink of water. One to me.
1: Yes. You know what? I'm free. I'm on my own at last. Complete privacy for the first time in my life. Oh, the peace. The quiet.
0: I'm lonely. Can you come in and have a game of cards?
1: No, you can't. Get down off that box. Who's that of you peering over the wall at me like bleeding Chad? I'm going to put frosted glass up there. Come on, get down. Now, come on, get to bed. Good night, Dad. Good morning.
0: Morning.
1: What a lovely morning.
0: Very nice.

0: Go.
1: Top left.
2: Bottom right.
1: Hey! Hang on, I'm a bleeding kid.
3: What's a bleeding game?
1: Come here!
4: They're not your cruets.
5: They are mine. I paid for them. They're solid silver.
4: I gave you half the money.
5: You lent me half the money.
4: All right, then. Until I get it back, they're just as much mine as yours. A joint property is a joint property. You can have the salt.
5: That's no good. They're a pair. You can't split up a pair. You should know that.
4: You split us up.
5: Yeah, well, you're not worth anything. And you're not Georgian. Now, can you give us my pepper back?
4: No. You can have that one.
5: Thank you very much. Oh, that is our deal, that is. That is a perfect match for my King's Pattern knife and fork.
4: Give us 75 quid and you can have the other one back.
5: I've got 75 quid. I spent all my money on a partition, didn't I? You keep your hands on that, so I'll chop them off. As soon as I get money out to afford me own stuff, I'm going to nail that up.
3: Can't hear a word you're saying.
5: I'm going to take a break and I'll get out of it.
6: Let's see what's on. The British Empire. Oh, thank God. Our last has got through to them dim heads at the BBC. Oh, a cultural oasis in a desert.
7: Ha ha ha ha ha ha ha ha ha ha ha ha ha ha ha ha ha ha ha ha ha ha ha ha ha ha ha ha ha ha ha ha ha ha ha ha ha ha ha ha ha ha ha ha ha ha ha ha ha ha ha ha ha ha ha ha ha ha ha ha ha ha ha ha ha ha 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

0: Yeah? Who is it?
1: Next door.
0: Oh. Yeah?
2: Would you mind turning the television on, please?
0: What program?
2: A BBC Two.
0: Hang on.
3: BBC Two. Royal Festival Hall. Margot Fonten and... in Les Siflees. Dirty devils.
2: I do hope they don't dance too far apart.
0: Harold, you should come around this side. Your drawers have just dropped off.
4: You lot!
0: I can't watch this all night. ITV. Blood of the Ripper. That's more like it.

0: trying to watch television.
1: That is not BBC Two.
0: I know it's not.
1: Look, I specifically wanted to see Margaret Fontana and Rudolf Nureyev.
0: I'm not watching that rubbish.
1: 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We would each have an alternative Sunday.
0: That's right.
1: Today is Wednesday. I want BBC Two on.
0: Well, I don't.
1: You'll be very unfair about this, you know. When we had an agreement, we shook hands. I've got the law of contracts on my side.
0: I have the knobs on my side.
2: You can't put a BBC Two on?
0: No! Ah! You can't get me!
2: Put the bunny back on!
0: All right, let go.
3: I'm not putting the belly back on.
0: No! Now, Harold, I can't listen to the ballet all night. You know it drives me round the twist. Tell you what we do, we compromise. We look at BBC One tonight and then you can have an extra go tomorrow.
1: No! What's on BBC One?
0: Football.
1: Oh, God.
0: European Cup.
1: Yeah, that's not bad. Oh, I'd have a BBC One on. Going over
4: the
1: street up there. Yes, that's it. Go on.
0: Was that goal? No, he saved it.
1: Oh, God. Where are you going then?
0: Now.
5: No, don't go down his end. Keep it up his end then. This end, that's it.
1: Come on, turn. Is a man on?
5: This end.
1: Man up your back. Come on, this end.
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1: Good night, everybody.
7: Yes, I do.
8: You don't go because I want to go.
7: I was here first. You'll have to wait.

0: Good night, Father.
1: Promise.
0: And the same to you.
1: Promise.
0: And make a jolly fine stew.

0: Silly partitions up, this never would have happened. Even the bleeding farmer had to put pennies in the turnstile.
1: The cab through the wrong door. If that had come through your door, they'd have been all right, no trouble at all.
0: Oh, they knew that, didn't they? They're always going into houses with turnstiles in the passage. Where do they doing? Just because you wanted to be on your own. Just because you wanted to get rid of me. Now look where it's got us.
1: Yeah. In the same ward. Together.
0: Well, you just have to put up with it. Harold, give us a drop of your orange juice.
2: They didn't give me any.
0: Well, come on, hurry up. I'm thirsty.

0: You know, cats have minds of their own. That's why we love them. They really do know what they like. Tibby, Tibby, Tibby.
1: Tibby the meat lover, and now he's easy to please with Kitty Cat Meat and Liver Dinner. 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And Tabby, she's happier than ever. She likes both the Kitty Cat dinners.
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0: Well, darlings, this is the one big show that I've been waiting for all season. Did you get a load of all those wonderful men NBC lined up for me? I got half of mine not to take the money this week. That's the half I'm sending to a psychoanalyst. Well, I was the only woman on this show until at the last moment some smart aleck booked in that gorgeous gal, Julie Wilson, to sing. Until then, it was a wonderful week, rehearsing with all the divine men and holding hands, and going out to dinner and holding hands, and dancing with them and holding them off. Of course, I expect my check this week will be practically all withholding. But, you know, men, towards the end of the week, they became almost unmanageable, kissing and hugging and really acting disgustingly. Honestly, I don't see how that Julie Wilson can stand it. Men, they're all alike.
1: Not me, Miss Bankhead. I ain't alike.
0: Slapsy Maxie Rosenblum. Now, Maxie, you haven't forsaken me for Julie Wilson.
1: I don't think so. What does forsaken mean?
0: Well, I mean, you haven't given me up for Julie.
1: Ah, no. I don't go out of my class. You're more my weight.
0: Look, Rosenblum, don't start any fights with me. Oh, by the way, how many fights did you have in your career?
1: 418.
0: Any of them with men?
1: Yeah, some of them.
0: Well, I've been on this program only 12 weeks, and believe me, darling, I've had more fights than that.
1: Well, you ain't gonna fight with me. I'm not fighting no more.
0: Well, now that you're out of the fight game, Maxie, what are you doing with yourself?
1: Well, I have been playing nightclubs. I've just been down at Baltimore. Oh, I go over very big with them Baltimoreans.
0: Well, what do you do to divert your cafe clientele?
1: What?
0: Maxie, I know that you'll pardon me, and I mean no offense, but I notice that you talk rather peculiarly. I mean, did you ever get hit hard in the nose with a boxing glove?
1: Yeah, that's right. It's still up there.
0: Well, darling, I would have given anything to have seen you in one of your fights. What was your best punch, Maxie?
1: Well, I used to have a left jab and a right hook. I used to call it my Sunday punch.
0: Oh, did you win many fights with your Sunday punch?
1: They never let me fight on Sundays.
0: Why, of course not, darling. That's my night. But tell me, Maxie, I'm a little confused. Now, are you the one who was involved with that long count in Chicago?
1: No, but once I was mixed up with a short count that's been Detroit.
0: Aha, a romance, Maxie?
1: No, I boxed her.
0: Well, the fight game must be pretty tough in spite of the big money you can make.
1: Yeah, and it's worse today. Today, prices are so high. Years ago, you could get a piece of steak for 20 cents and put it on one eye. And get another piece of steak for the other eye for 20 cents.
0: And that's how you got your 20-20 vision?
1: What?
0: Maxie, why do you keep saying wah all the time?
1: Listen, Tallulah, when I get a hold of a one-syllable word, I really use it.
0: I'll throw the towel in for the moment, Maxie. I'll see you later, darling, but right now I might as well get this over with. Ladies and gentlemen, as much as I hate to admit it, one of the most beautiful and talented song stylist who will sing For Every Man There's a Woman, Miss Julie Wilson, accompanied by Meredith Wilson and his... Judith? Judy Wilson and... Oh, so that's how she got on this show. Sing, sister, sing.

0: Well, Julie, that was a beautiful song, and you sang it beautifully. And you must come and see us again some year. Now, ladies and gentlemen...
1: Oh, just a minute, Tallulah. If you don't mind, I have a date with somebody, and I'd like to wait until he's finished with his part of the show.
0: Well, darling, why don't you go home, and I'll have him telephone you off the show. Which one is it?
1: Rudy Valet.
0: All right, I'll have him megaphone you. So why don't you get into the rest of that dress and go on home, darling? There's only room on this show for one glamorous woman.
1: Yes, I know. So I'll wait.
0: Look, Julie, it is quite obvious that the only reason you're on this show is because you happen to be related to Meredith Wilson.
1: But we're not related. Meredith spells Wilson with two L's. I spell my name with one L.
0: Well, you got the L out of that once. Why don't you keep the day?
2: I've been looking for you, Miss Wilson. I hope I haven't kept you waiting.
0: Ah, Rudy Valet. Oh, Rudy, it's so nice seeing you again, darling. I've just been...
2: Excuse me, madam. Miss Wilson. As per our telephone conversation of Saturday, January 27th, when I called you person-to-person, evening rates... From the Sheraton Biltmore Hotel in Providence, Rhode Island, where I'm currently appearing, this is to confirm our dinner engagement for this evening.
0: A new paragraph.
2: May I recommend several restaurants for your consideration? The Hollywood Brown Derby, the McFadden Deauville, Miami Beach, or if you prefer someplace closer, Child's.
0: Choice of one, no substitution.
1: Child's. Why Child's?
2: Why not Child's? I've been eating in Child's for a long time. I'm a man of habit. When I find something that pleases me, I stick with it. I've been with the same barber for 15 years. I've been with the same tailor for 21 years. As far as restaurants go, for the past 18 years, I've been with Childs.
0: Congratulations. Have a cigar.
1: Well, all right, Rudy. Any place you say is all right with me.
2: Obviously.
0: Look, sporty. What happened to that dinner engagement we had for tonight?
2: We had no dinner engagement, Miss Bankhead.
0: Well, obviously, you didn't read your contract. If you will hold your contract up and light a match back of Clause 7...
2: I never see the contracts. My lawyers take care of that. Appleby, Cranshaw, Bates, and Walsh. If you'd care to have dinner with them, you...
0: Choice of one again, huh?
3: What's the matter, Tallulah? This guy making trouble for you?
0: We had a dinner engagement, Maxie, and now he suddenly decided to take out Julie.
3: Oh, yeah? Listen, you can't do that to Tallulah. I'll tell you apart. I'll beat your brains out, if I had any. I'll tear you to pieces, and don't think I can't do it.
1: Well, stop shaking your fist at me. I didn't do anything. It's Rudy Valet.
3: Oh, excuse me.
2: I'm the culprit.
3: What?
2: Culprit, that's why. And I'd advise you not to engage in fisticuffs. While in college, I was boxing champion of the campus.
3: Yeah, I've been on a campus myself. But if you're going to break this date with Tallulah... You gotta fight me.
0: That a boy, champ. Isn't this wonderful? Two men fighting over me.
2: I warn you, sir, if you insist upon this vulgar display of brute strength, I shall defend myself to the last ditch. I shall give two for every one I receive. I shall fight valiantly without compassion. And even though I shall be destroyed and ground to ashes, like Phoenix, I shall arise from these ashes. For all to see the truth, though crushed to earth, will rise again.
3: Hey, what are you doing? Fighting me or acting me?
0: That's telling him, champ. Now, let's get the fight started.
2: We shall fight Marcus of Queensbury.
3: Two of us against one dame? That sounds fair.
2: Very well, here we go. Defend yourself.
3: Don't worry about me. I'll take care of myself. You just take care of yourself.
2: I can take care of myself.
3: Well, I can take care of myself.
2: I can take care of myself as well as you can take care of yourself.
3: Well, just so you'll take care of yourself.
2: I'll take care of myself.
3: Okay, take care of yourself. I'll be seeing you.
0: Look dull, feel dull, and that certainly was the dullest fight I ever saw.
2: I'm sorry I lost my temper, Tallulah. When aroused, I'm like some magnificent savage jungle beast.
0: Well, music hath charms, they say. So how about soothing yourself with some music, darling?
2: Yes, I'd like to sing a song with lyrics by Milton Berle. You took me out of this world when you took me in your arms.
0: Well, soothe yourself.

0: Rudy, darling, you certainly stirred up fond memories. As I was listening to that beautiful, familiar nose of yours, voice of yours.
1: Now, Tallulah, I'll take it from anybody else, but don't tell me that you heard me sing as a little girl.
0: Oh, did you sing as a little girl, darling? Oh, well, you must tell me about that sometime. But you know what I was thinking as I listened to you sing just now? I was thinking, this is the man who practically started radio.
1: That's strange. I was thinking, this is the woman who's finishing it off.
0: Being the actress I am, I continue quite casually. Rudy, I was thinking of those days in radio when everything was new and exciting, and how you played such a big part in making it so. You don't know it, darling, but I was really one of your most ardent fans.
1: Really?
0: When you left radio, and as time went on, everything seemed to have gone flat. I miss so much hearing you sing.

0: Yes, time has certainly gone flat.
1: I don't think I missed a single program you ever did, Rudy.
0: Well, thank you, and I don't think I missed a single play you ever did, Tallulah.
1: And I followed your career avidly for years.
0: Thank you, and I followed your career avidly for years.
1: And here you are today, just as youthful and handsome as ever.
0: Thank you, and I don't think I missed a single play you ever did.
1: Look, Valley, why don't you get lost? Go on television, for instance.
0: As a matter of fact, I've been thinking that television might be pretty good for my talents.
1: Yes, I suppose so, if your talents happen to be wrestling. All I've ever seen on television is wrestling and more wrestling. Now, that's not theater. At least not the theater I knew when I first came to New York. Darling, did I ever tell you about the first day I came to New York to go on the stage?
0: Yes.
1: It was a warm summer's day. I remember it was a Monday. I decided I was going to conquer Broadway if it took me the whole day. I was 16 years old, darling. And that was the very first year I was 16. Oh, what a lovely age, 16 years. There I was, fresh from a little town in Alabama, and really pretty nervous about the whole thing. Well, I walked into the producer's office and was stopped cold by his secretary. Hello, sugar. I'd like to see Mr. Bradley. No, it's just a friendly visit. Is he in, sugar? He's what? A visit today auditioning actress for his play. Well, now, I declare. You know what, sugar? While I'm here being friendly, I might as well audition for the play myself. Tomorrow? Well, why should I come back tomorrow? No, I haven't got a sore throat today. Now, you just tell Mr. Bradley I'm here, will you, sugar? My name? Tallulah Bankhead. What do you mean, is that the best I can make up? Now, look here. Down where I come from, the name Bankhead is respected and revered. While we Bankheads fought in the war between the states, the history of the South is filled with the deeds of the Bankheads. What? Yes, I know the war is over, but you don't have to take it out on me just because we won. And don't think you can just sit there insulting me just because you keep calling me darling. Oh, you do? To everybody? Well, now that sounds real nice for a Yankee. Now, you just tell Mr. Bradley I'm here. Now, you just tell him Sugar is here. He'll remember. No, not Miss Sugar. Honestly, you Northerners sure do talk crazy. Now, you just pick up that phone, honey. You just tell him I want to see him. No, I did not say I fought in the Civil War. It was the war between the states. And I did not fight in that one either. Now, don't you sweet talk me with that darling. I'm going in there myself, and don't you try and stop me, darling, this and darling that. I never heard so many darlings, that silly northern cuss. Why, hello, Mr. Bradley, darling. Why, of course you remember me, darling. Don't you remember you in Alabama, Montgomery, darling? I came backstage to see you, and we talked about my going to the theater, and we discussed the beautiful South and Robert E. Lee. No, I am not Robert Montgomery. Well, darling, I just thought I'd drop in an audition for your play, sugar. I mean, darling. Experience? What do you mean by that crack? Oh, have I been on stage before? Well, well, not exactly on the stage, darling. But I've been quite active in the little plays we put on for charity down south. Well, I've always been in charge of selling tickets in the booth. Well, I've always wanted to be in the plays, but the girl said I made such a nice appearance in the booth. No, I did not say that I appeared with booth. Now, you look here, Mr. Bradley. Now, listen, honey. I think it'd be real cozy if you took a personal interest in little old me. I'm here all alone in this big city, and I just think you're just the man to... Please, Mr. Bradley. Why, no, Mr. Bradley, you misunderstood. Why, Mr. Bradley. Oh, why, Mr. You're hurting my arms. Oh, now let go. Now one of us is going to get hurt. Now, Mr. Bradley, I'm warning you. Take your sweaty paws off me. Oh, I'm so sorry, Mr. Bradley. Did I hurt you, darling? What? No, I would not be interested in making it two falls out of three.
2: Well, Tallulah.
1: Yes, darling?
2: I see you're still wrestling with show business.
1: Ah, Ray Bolger, my darling. Ladies and gentlemen, you are now in for a real treat. Here beside me now is Broadway's most sensational dancing comedian, who for the past 3 years has danced, sung, and clowned his way into the hearts of every New Yorker who has seen Where's Charlie?
2: Opening again at the Broadway Theater.
1: Opening again at the Broadway Theater.
2: 53rd and Broadway.
1: 53rd and Broadway.
2: Tomorrow night, the 29th of January.
1: Tomorrow night, the 29th of January.
2: And I personally am buying 50 tickets for the opening.
1: And I personally am getting in on a pass. After a commercial like that, I should.
2: You can be my guest, Tallulah. Thanks for the use of your microphone to plug Where's Charlie. And good night, darling.
1: Oh, no, you don't, Ray. Now, you're not getting off that easily. We have a lot for you to do on this show. But the first thing I want you to do is that wonderful song, Amy. Well, you asked the audience to sing along with you.
2: Well, I never asked the audience to sing. You see, they love Amy as much as I do. That's why they sing. Do you think your audience will sing along with me?
1: Oh, will they sing? They've been listening to me sing for 12 weeks. They're dying to get back at me. Ladies and gentlemen, the one and only Ray Bolger with Meredith Willson's orchestra in Once in Love with Amy.

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Always in love with Amy. Ever and ever fascinated by her. 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

0: Once you're kissed by Amy, tear up your list, this Amy. Ply her with bonbons, poetry and flowers, moon a million hours away. Once you're kissed by Amy, tear up your list, this Amy.
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0: every and bold. 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
1: Once in love.

That was Meredith Wilson and his orchestra, and we'll be back in a moment just as soon as I ring my chimes. 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

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The big stars in this program are Ray Bolger, Gary Cooper, Danny Kaye, the Delta Rhythm Boys, Maxie Rosenblum, Rudy Valley, Julie Wilson, Meredith Wilson and the Big Show Orchestra and Chorus, and every week, your hostess, the glamorous, unpredictable Tallulah Bankhead.

0: Well, darlings, I want to say first, thank you for the wonderful thousands of letters you've been writing. I thank you, and especially my maid thanks you. Because of the wonderful mail you've been sending, she doesn't have to write all those fan letters to me anymore. Well, in recent weeks, the mail has been particularly big. But NBC has never let me see any of it. So I sent them a very sharp note, saying that I'd like to see some of that big mail. Well, this week, they sent me some of the biggest mail you ever saw. Gary Cooper, Maxine Rosenblum, Rudy Vallee, Ray Bolger, the Delta Rhythm Boys, and Danny Kaye. I mentioned Danny Kaye last because I want to introduce him first. Danny Kaye! Well, Danny, darling, let's get it over with. I suppose you come on the show to plug something you're going to do, a picture or a show, whatever it is. Let's get it over with right away.
1: Oh, no, no, no, no, not me, Tallulah. I'm not plugging anything. I'm here on a 2 weeks quiet vacation.
0: Oh, no plugs. Well, darling, that's nice for a change. But where are you spending your quiet vacation in New York?
1: On the stage of the Roxy Theater, 4 shows a day, starting this Wednesday.
0: Mighty pretty country around the Roxy. And I'm sure things will be very quiet while you're there.
1: Well, if they're not, I can always come here and sleep Sunday nights.
0: Dear boy, sweet.
1: You know, your audience here is so well-behaved, Tallulah. At the Roxy, you know, they keep moving around all the time, kids wandering up and down the aisle, always. I asked one of those little kids one day, I said, hey, Sonny, where are you going?
0: Never mind where the kid was going.
1: And he told me.
0: Ah, you're at living, Danny. Now,
1: no,
0: where are
1: here.
0: You going after you finish at that plug theater?
1: I'm going back to England.
0: London, Danny.
1: Naturally. Well, I shan't be able to go until my New York tailor finishes some suits for me, you see? You see, I have an appointment with my tailors in London before I open at the Palladium over there.
0: Yeah, but I don't understand, Danny. Why are you having suits made here? Have you had them made in England, my dear?
1: Good heavens, are you serious? I say, that's rather ridiculous at the moment. I say, I couldn't possibly walk into my tailors in London looking as though I needed a new suit.
0: I know exactly what you mean, darling. As a matter of fact, I always clean my apartment before the maid comes in to clean up.
1: Oh, that's a frightfully good witticism. You see, it is rather jolly, stout girl.
0: Watch it, Buster.
1: Well, I'm terribly sorry, old girl.
0: And watch that, too.
1: I beg your pardon, so sorry, old boy. Lost my head, you know, carried away and all that sort of thing. Deeply sorry. I'm very desperately sorry. Carry on, my dear.
0: No, thank you. Now, Danny, tell me.
1: I say, sorry. I had a little left over, you know. Sense of humor always gets the best of me. What?
0: Now, Danny, that's a wonderful English accent, especially good for a boy who was born and raised right here in New York.
1: Hey, watch your language, Cupid. What do you mean, New York? It's Brooklyn.
0: Oh, you come from Brooklyn?
1: Do I come from Brooklyn? Born on the corner of Abraham and Strauss. Do you know Brooklyn? Bushwick Avenue? DeKalb Avenue? Brighton Beach? You ever been to Brooklyn?
0: Well, I've been thinking of getting up a safari any day now.
1: What kind of safari? Why don't you take a subway?
0: I would rather die.
1: What kind of die? You take the IRT or the BMT?
0: I'd rather take DDT.
1: Oh, a wise guy, huh? So don't come to Brooklyn. Who needs you? We got Ebbets Field, home of the Dodgers, where Bankhead is the name of a pitcher.
0: All right, Danny, let's get out of Brooklyn and back to the Giants. Slip that in. While you were in England, did you stay in London or did you visit the continent, too?
1: Oh, je l'ai trouvé en sauteur, les plaires en fleurs.
0: Oh, how nice. You visited Spain.
1: No, that is not Spain. It is La Belle France. Paris. Gay Paris. I met there so many of my French friends who I have known for loved for so many years. Jean Sablon, Jean Gabin, Georges Carpentier, Lucien Boyer, Charles Trenet, and Sugar Ray. Robinson. And my very good friend, Maurice Chevalier.
0: Ah, yes, yes, Maurice. How is Maurice? Keeping a stiff lower lip, I suppose.
1: Oh, he's doing very well. I hear from him quite often. He sends me long letters in French. I would be much happier with a postcard. But while I was there, I sang for him a song called On the Riviera, which is from my new 20th Century Fox Technicolor picture of the same name. Blue. But I would like to sing it for you. May I?
0: May we?
1: No, I will sing it myself. I have heard you sing before, monsieur. chef d'orchestre, donnez-moi un downbeat. Sylvia, play. If you look, you see the people from Paris playing on the Riviera. When there's ice and snow, it's nice to Nice to go where the moon, clair de lune, is clearer. All the girls are gay and they parlez français anytime, any place, anyway. If you want another kiss, but you don't think that you should, on the Riviera, oh, you would if you're just out to bust out and see what life can give. The place to live is the Riviera. You know, I remember when I was a little boy, my father always told me the best place to go.
2: Riviera!
1: Yes. Well, I remember I was no more than 5 years old, and he said to me, really, André,
2: Riviera!
1: One thing, oui, all the girls are gay, and they

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With its doors closed, the Rutland looks like a furniture masterpiece straight out of the 18th century. With its doors open, it is like an electronic masterpiece straight out of the 21st century. So superb are its RCA Victor features. AM and FM radio, two automatic record changers to play all record speeds, and exciting RCA Victor million-proof television proved in well over a million American homes. Yet all these great instruments combined actually cost you much less than comparable console instruments would cost separately. Yes, with an RCA Victor Rutland, wonders never cease, but go on pouring out show after show, record after record, not just for one person, but for the whole family.

It is now time, darlings, for us to pay our respects to that very tall, very handsome, very distinguished caller from the West, Mr. Gary Cooper. Gary and I are privileged to play for you tonight on the big show some scenes from an enduring American classic, Ernest Hemingway's famed novel, Farewell to Arms.

0: Farewell to Arms is the story of another time, of another world conflagration, of two people who meet, who love, who lose their war. This is the story of Frederick Henry, an American ambulance driver attached to the Italian army, and Catherine Barclay, an English nurse. Our story opens in the place where it ends, a cafe. Lausanne, Switzerland. Fall, 1918.
1: Monsieur said he would have the Italian wine.
2: Yes.
1: Chianti, all we have, but a good vintage, monsieur.
2: Just leave it.
1: Yes. Oh, you are very wet. Shall I hang up your coat?
2: No.
1: Perhaps a little cheese with the wine?
2: No, nothing.
1: An unseasonable storm, but the rain will surely turn to snow. Freakish thing to hear thunder this late in the season, monsieur.
2: Thunder? I thought it was gunfire.
1: Oh, well, monsieur knows. Monsieur was in the war, perhaps?
2: Yes, monsieur was in the war.
1: One hears much talk, one almost dares to believe, this time that there might be peace.
2: Have you more of this Chianti?
1: Yes.
2: Good.
1: Monsieur, forgive me, but the dear ones at the hospital, the good wife, the baby, they are well?
2: Dead. Both dead. All dead.
1: Oh, monsieur. Monsieur, but what is there to say?
2: Just go away. Watch the wine. When it's gone, bring more.

0: There was thunder the night I met Catherine. Very seasonable thunder of guns up at the mountains where the Austrians were.
1: It would really be quite romantic, this old garden, the new moon shining, but the guns.
0: They're not bad when you get used to them.
1: You know, I think it's quite odd, you're an American in the Italian army.
0: Well, it's not really the army, it's only the ambulance corps.
1: I think it odd, though.
0: Well, there's no odder than me finding you here, a British, a beautiful English girl, posing as a nurse.
1: It's a little rough for just a pose.
0: I guess it is at that.
1: Well, I shouldn't be sitting out here with you. I'd better be getting back to the hospital. The head nurse will be looking for me.
0: Don't go. There might be an offensive start at any moment. Then I'd have to go. I might never see you again.
1: I'll stay a little while longer. We really are quite close to the front, aren't we?
0: Yes.
1: Do you suppose this war will go on always?
0: No.
1: What's to stop it?
0: It'll crack somewhere.
1: I wonder what peace will be like.
0: It could be you and me. But let's drop the war.
1: That'll be very hard. There's no place to drop it.
0: Well, let's drop it anyway.
1: All right. No, please, don't do that. No, please, don't do that. Don't.
0: I only want to kiss you. I apologize, Miss Barclay.
1: I'm so sorry, really. I felt I had a certain advantage.
0: Well, you were quite right, Nurse Barclay. But you are very beautiful, and I am only lonely.
1: You don't need to say a lot of nonsense. I said I was sorry.
0: Well, I'm not. I enjoyed kissing you.
1: Well, we do get along.
0: And we have got away from the war.
1: You are sweet.
0: No, I'm not.
1: Yes, you are. You're a dear. I'd be glad to kiss you if you don't mind.
0: Catherine. Oh, Catherine.
1: Oh, my dearest.
0: I don't think I could bear to let you go now.
1: Hold me tight. Oh, my darling. I was afraid of this.
0: Yes.
1: You know?
0: Yes.
1: You know, it doesn't really take time, does it? Just a moment. A moment that's bigger than eternity.
0: Yes.
1: Oh, darling, you will be good to me, won't you?
0: Hmm?
1: You will, won't you? Because we're going to have a strange life. A very strange life.
0: You were right, Catherine. It was strange and wonderful and terrible, too. Wars have a way of getting out of hand. Our quiet, nice, orderly little war was in the mountains, blew up in our faces. Suddenly there was a lot of movement, a lot of tension, and we were ordered up. I knew something big was simmering, and I couldn't go without seeing Catherine. I had that last time feeling. Miss Barclay, please. Oh, don't bother. Thank you. There she is. Miss Barclay!
1: Frederick, what's the matter? What is it?
0: I had to see you. My driver's waiting outside. Something is brewing up in the hills, something big.
1: We've heard nothing but rumors all day.
0: Well, this is no place to say what I want to say, Catherine.
1: I know, darling, I know. But you'll be back. Tomorrow night?
0: Sure.
1: Here, darling, I have something for you. It's a St. Anthony.
0: You're not a Catholic, are you?
1: No, but, well, they say that a St. Anthony is very useful.
0: Well, I'll take care of him for you. Catherine, isn't there some place, any place at all except this busy foyer?
1: Well, there's a balcony there outside the windows, but it's raining so hard.
0: We won't melt. Come on. Well?
1: Oh, darling.
0: I don't know where this little adventure up there is going to finish, Catherine. If things get unstuck, where will I find you?
1: Milan. Milan, there's talk of moving us to Milan, Frederick. Nothing's going to happen.
0: It won't.
1: Nothing must happen to you.
0: It won't. Come on. Let's drop the war.
1: Right. It's dropped. Look at it rain.
0: Yeah.
1: And you'll always love me, won't you?
0: Of course.
1: And the rain won't make any difference.
0: No.
1: That's because I'm afraid of the rain.
0: Why?
1: I've always been afraid of the rain.
0: Nonsense is part of the war.
1: I like walking in it. But it's hard to make love in the rain.
0: Oh, no, no. Not if you try real hard, Catherine. I'll love you always.
1: And the rain, the snow, the hail.
0: Always.
1: And I'll love you, no matter how it is.
0: You're really not afraid of the rain, are you?
1: Not when I'm with you.
0: Why are you afraid of it?
1: I don't know. I don't know.
0: Come on, tell me.
1: All right. I'm afraid of the rain because sometimes I see me dead in it.
0: No.
1: And sometimes I see you dead in it.
0: Well, that's more likely.
1: But I'm not afraid of the rain. I'm not. I wish I were.
0: That's it. My boys want to move along. Chin up, Catherine. Remember, I have St. Anthony to see me through, and don't forget. If anything does go badly, I'll see you in Milan.
1: Yes, my darling. I'll be waiting in Milan.

0: You were saying, monsieur.
1: Hmm. What? What was I saying?
0: It sounded like Caporetto.
1: Did it?
0: The wine is gone. I bought more.
1: Okay.
2: Sounded like Caporetto. What could sound like Caporetto but another retreat? Scared men cursing, wounded men screaming, dead men getting in the way. Something went bad, all right. It was very bad at Caporetto. Catherine, I'll never know exactly how I got through to you in Milan, but this much I knew. For you and me, the war was over. It was time for us to bid farewell to arms.
3: Frederick,

0: We haven't much time, Catherine.
1: Oh, thank God you're alive. Oh, Frederick, let me look at you, darling. Oh, you do look badly. But you're not wearing a uniform.
0: No.
1: But if they catch you...
0: They won't. You don't expect us to go on with the war after the letter you wrote me?
1: Oh. Are you unhappy? Are you angry with me?
0: Angry? I'm going to be the proudest father in the world.
1: I wouldn't mind going it alone. I'll get along somehow for you, darling.
0: No, you won't. You'll never walk alone again.
1: But they'll be looking for you, won't they? I mean, won't they arrest you?
0: Well, they'll probably shoot me.
1: Then we'll not stay here. We'll get out of the country.
0: Yes, Switzerland is down the lake. We're going there.
1: That'll be lovely. You don't appreciate what a fine wife you have. I don't care. I'll get you some place where they can't arrest you, and then we'll have a lovely time. They're here.
0: No, that's Emilio. He's going to row us across the lake.
1: In the storm?
0: Will you take a chance?
1: Of course. I'm ready if you are.
0: Well, let's go. Everything is going to be all right. We Henrys are going to sign their own treaty of peace.

0: Monsieur Henry, please. I do not wish to intrude, but it tears at me inside to have to watch you. Just sitting there hour after hour, drinking and feeling nothing of the wine. Please. You said the wife and the child. Please, it is not good to sit alone like this. Perhaps if you would talk, if you would confide in me.
1: It was raining like this when I got her to the hospital. Rained all day. All night. And it rained when the baby was born. When it died. And it rained hour after hour as I waited for them to let me into her. It rained as it did the first time she told me that she saw death in the rain. And it rained as I stood by the bed and held her hand in my own.

0: Poor darling. Poor darling.
1: You're all right, Catherine. You're going to be all right.
0: The baby. The baby's gone. Isn't he?
1: Yes, Catherine. But you're going to be all right.
0: I'm going to die. I hate it.
1: You're going to be all right. I know it.
0: I meant to write you a letter. To have it really happen. But I didn't do it.
1: You mustn't talk so much.
0: Oh, I'm not afraid. I just hate it so.
1: Please, darling.
0: All right. Just hold my hand. Hard. You won't feel the same way about another girl. You won't say the same things to her.
1: Never.
0: I want you to have girls, though.
1: I don't want them.
0: Don't be lonely. I'll come. I'll be with you nights. Oh, stop it, darling. Don't cry. You must cry. I'm not afraid. Not afraid. That's such a dirty trick.
1: Catherine. Oh, Catherine.

0: We will share this new bottle of wine, monsieur.
1: Huh? Yes. Good. What has happened?
0: Happened? Or the storm passed over.
1: I mean that. The bell.
0: Oh, that's the church bell. They're ringing it because it's come.
1: What?
0: Peace, monsieur.
1: Peace? No. No. For me, there is no peace.

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1: Oh, Gary Cooper, darling, come over here. You're so divine, darling. I'd like to talk to you a little.
0: Well, but before you do, Tallulah.
1: Yes, sir.
0: I want to say that this portion of the program is brought to you by RCA Victor, world leader in radio, first in recorded music, first in television, and by the makers of Anacin for fast relief from pain of headache, neuritis, and neuralgia. And now it's time for you to ring your chimes, Tallulah.
1: That's right, Ed, darling. We'll have our little chat in a moment, Gary. And after that, Danny Kay has a surprise for the audience. Now, I'd like to ring my chimes, darlings. This is NBC, the National Broadcasting Company.
0: This is The Big Show, where Tallulah Bankhead is about to have a cozy chat with Gary Cooper.
1: Gary, darling. I want to congratulate you on your touching, moving, dramatic performance in Farewell to Arms a few moments ago. You know, people forget that you have appeared in a great variety of motion pictures and think of you only as the thoughtful and slow-talking Westerner. Well, you're not that way at all, are you, Gary?
2: Nope.
1: Of course not, darling, but that's Hollywood. You know, once you've played one part, that's the only part they think you can play. Now, for instance, take me. Now, since my first play, I've been typed as a high-strung, temperamental, excitable woman who screams at people at the top of her voice and can only say the most cutting, devastating things. But everyone knows I'm not that type at all. Why, I can be as sweet and gentle and lovable as June Allison. Don't you think so, Gary, darling?
2: Yeah.
1: Well, darling, I hate to rush you, but I think it would expedite matters a little if instead of saying, yup, nope, you just nodded your head. Could you do that, darling?
2: Oh, Tallulah.
1: Yes, Ray Bolger.
2: After watching you and Gary in that dramatic sketch, I got to thinking. That looks like a pretty easy work compared to what I do. Dancing all the time, and I think there ought to be a place in, for me as a dramatic actor. Some people say I ought to stick to my dancing. You don't think so, do you?
3: Yep.
2: Wait a minute, Gary. What do you mean, yep?
3: Well, that yep was just answering that question that Tallulah asked me. If I could nod my head.
1: Oh, I'm terribly sorry, Gary, darling. What was the answer?
3: Yep.
1: Now I've forgotten what the question was.
2: What do you think, Tallulah? Do you think I'll have to go on dancing for the rest of my life? I'm getting sick of dancing all the time and coming home with my feet calloused and blistered. I'd like a change. Like sitting in a saddle.
3: The question was, could I nod my head?
1: No, yes, Gary, I remember now, but tell me, darling, what do you think about Ray? Do you think he could play a cowboy? Do you, darling, think he could play a cowboy?
3: Maybe.
1: Well, at least he didn't say no, Ray. That's encouraging, isn't it, darling?
2: Yep.
1: I could be rereading Gone with the Wind. Now tell me, Ray, have you had any experience playing Western parts?
2: Well, I could learn. All it takes is time.
1: Yeah, you could have learned it right there. Have you ever ridden a horse, a rope this steer, or broken a bronc?
2: Oh, I used to ride all the time down in South America.
1: Really? What country down there?
2: Down in,
1: There'll be a short pause for nation identification.
2: Argentina?
1: Well, it all sounds very easy to me. It sounds as if you're just both taking a lot of time.
3: Yeah. How much time can you take, Ray?
2: Oh, I can take as much time as the next fella.
3: Think so, Ray?
2: Yep.
1: This must be what they mean by the wide open spaces.
0: Oh, Tallulah.
1: Oh, yes, Rudy Valley.
0: May I pause here a moment?
1: Yep.
0: Hi-ho, everybody. Hi, Gary. Ho, Ray. Hi.
2: Hi.
1: Here we go again.
0: Hello, fellas. Hi, Gary, Ray, Rudy.
3: Hi.
0: Hi.
1: A truck drove through that one.
2: Well,
0: what's going on here, Tallulah?
4: What's going on here, Tallulah?
0: That was his line.
1: No.
4: Somebody forgot a yuck. What's going on here, Tallulah?
1: Why, nothing, honey child. Want to join us, Maxie Rodenbloom?
4: Yeah. Hi, Gary, Ray, Rudy, Danny.
0: Hi.
4: Hi. Do you guys take a long count?
1: Oh, this has got to stop someplace. I wonder if the audience is still with us. Are you still with us, darlings?
5: Yeah. Yeah.
1: Well, it didn't time it very well, darling. Well, thanks for that. Well, now that I've got you all together, which one of you strong, silent men is taking me to dinner tonight? The next act, ladies and gentlemen, the famous Delta Rhythm Boys, singing one of their great record hits, the song they made famous, Dry Bones. Are you ready, darling?
5: Yep.

0: that was wonderful, boys. How'd you like that, Gary? Very good, aren't they, darling? Danny Kaye, while we're waiting for Gary Cooper's answer, would you sing for us now?
1: I'll be glad to.
0: Oh, there's a wonderful song from one of your pictures. I'd love to hear it.
1: I'll be glad to.
0: It's the only favor I'll ever ask of you, darling. Please sing that song for me.
1: I'll be glad to. This woman only listens when she's talking.
0: After all, we got you on this program to hear you sing. Why won't you?
1: I know this line backwards now. Too glad be I'll.
0: Well, I'll just never forget the night I went to see you in that picture, Danny. How that audience applauded that song. Now, if you sing it on this show, it would be just what we need at this point.
1: Look, no script. I'll be glad to.
0: Oh, Danny, I must tell you what happened the night I went to the movie theater to see your picture.
1: I'll be glad to.
0: Well, Danny, darling, you know, there was a double feature that night, and I came in during the other picture. Well, I don't know whether that other picture was an A picture or a B picture, but I'm sure if the Phoenicians had seen it, they would have invented a new letter. Well, I got so mad. Well, it was such a waste of time, darling. I was just burning up, and some callow usher came over to me and said, no smoking. Well, I could have just kicked. Only I couldn't find my shoes. So I said to him, why don't you beat it? So he said to me, madam, you're attracting attention. And I said, well, that's more than that picture up there is doing. So he called the manager. Only I knew he wasn't really the manager because he wasn't wearing a tuxedo. And this over-eager underling had the effrontery to say to me that he would have me ejected from the theater. Eject me from the theater. What? You can imagine what I told him. So, Danny, darling, would you sing the song for me now? I never got to see the picture.
1: I've been trying to sing it for 5 minutes.
0: Oh, you did? Oh, well, thank you, darling. It was just lovely listening to it.
2: But I didn't sing it yet.
0: Oh, you didn't? Well, sing it now, darling. We're waiting. This boy is so confused.
1: What you have to go through on this program to sing one little song. We have a song we did in a picture called The Inspector General, and it's rather an unusual story, this one. It's the story of an unsuccessful gypsy. And in the picture, I play the part of the unsuccessful... That's hard to say, you know. I play the gypsy who was unemployed. Whisking through the whispering woods in a wild Romany pony with a yak yak yak and a yak a druck and a yak a druck a drone rides a gypsy. The gypsy. 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His lot is not what it ought to be for. Night and day and day and night, there's a man there sick of obeying with a whip in his hand. Over gypsy he stands, and this is what he is saying. 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

0: gypsy. 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And so we drink, but first we sing. Oh, I forgot, ladies and gentlemen, how can you sing a gypsy song without the gypsy chorus? That has never been done before in the history of gypsies. So I would like to ask you all to do me a favor. Instead of you being the audience this evening, I would like you to be for me gypsies. No, it's very simple, really. We divide the theater into three groups. One, two, three. Now, the first group, I'm here over. You see, when I make a beat, you sing for me like this. Zoom. Everybody with me, please. Three gypsies. 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Everybody with me, please. The center section here, up and down. When I make a beat, you sing for me like this. Stock, stock. Everybody with me. Very nice. This group here, when I make a beat, you sing for me like this. Ha, ha, ha. Not yet, I will give you. Everybody with me? Thank you very much. Let me hear the stock stocks.
1: Stock, stock.
0: Ha, ha, ha. You see, you zooms you. One big zoom. Everybody, please. Now we sing gypsy song. Alright? How's that chemist and all? Isn't that beautiful? Now we go to the top of the class a little bit. You see, I will sing as a chum of the roach, and you will sing zoom, nim, nim. We chew the note a little bit, all right? As a chum of the roach. I like it, I like it. I've been off for a shot. But what happened to the shot? Disappoint me, stockies. Let me have two nice stocks, please. Tabula for a shark. Very soft. Very light.
1: Stock, stock.
0: Very good. Yeah, Paul, yeah, I'll be good. I didn't make it. You are supposed to wait till I give you the beat. Yeah, oh, yeah, that'd be good. You are late. Yeah, oh, yeah, that'd be good. With me? Pardon me, Talula, are you a zoom or a stock stock? In Estrada, be the shot. Now we all sing together. We go zoom, stock, stock. Zoom, stock, stock. Stock, stocks are late. Faster. Faster. Faster. Faster.

0: Oh, that was wonderful fun, Daddy, darling. What a great performer. I adore you.
1: Thank you very much.
2: What's your shoving, Rosenblum?
3: I forgot the line. Oh, yeah. Oh,
0: what is it, Maxie?
3: I hate to appear hereditary. Sit down. You're through for a minute.
2: No, I got a line coming up here.
3: Oh, sorry. I hate to appear hereditary or subdued or psychological, but I've got a feeling I've seen you someplace.
0: Well, naturally, darling, I've been in the theater for some time.
3: No. You look exactly like a guy I fought in Milwaukee.
0: How did I do?
3: I was robbed.
2: You fighters are all alike. When you lose your rob, you're just a bum.
3: Please, Daddy, don't say that. I'm an artist, just like you are.
2: You're a bum.
3: I've been in the cinema.
2: You're a cinema bum.
3: You won't say that when you see my new picture. Skip Along Rosenblum.
4: No, Maxie, I'd like to see you in a fight with Joe Louis.
3: You don't like me, huh, Rudy?
4: I certainly do like you. I'm willing to wager that if you ever got in a ring with Joe Louis, you could beat him.
5: I'll bet he can, too. I'll bet $100 he can.
2: I'll bet $100 on Maxie. How about you, Tolu?
0: No, not me. Joe Louis could knock him out over the telephone.
3: Not long distance.
4: I'll bet on Maxie. How about you, Gary? You want to bet on him?
0: Oh, don't bother Gary Cooper, darling. He's still working on that other question.
2: Well, we're all betting on Maxie. Who are we going to get to cover the bet?
3: Don't go to strangers. I'll take the whole bet myself.
0: And now we're about to hear a special chiffon arrangement. As only Meredith Wilson can whip it up, the song Yesterday's. And here is Meredith Wilson with the Big Show Orchestra and Chorus. Meredith, darling, if you please.

0: Meredith, that was as usual divine. But I want to speak to you on a very, very important subject, darling. Now, you come here, Meredith. Meredith Wilson.
1: Yes, Miss Bankhead.
0: Now, Meredith, you're in charge of deciding who gets to sing the songs on this show. Is that correct?
1: Well, sir, Miss Bankhead, I try to see that, you know, everybody who sings on the show gets a song to do.
0: Is that so?
1: Mm-hmm.
0: Well, that's very interesting. Now, let me see. Rudy Vallee sang, correct?
1: Check.
0: Julie Wilson sang?
1: Check.
0: Then Ray Bolger sang?
1: Check.
0: The Delta Rhythm Boys sang?
1: Check.
0: And Danny Kay sang twice. And I see he has another song coming up, right?
1: Check.
0: So I'm going to sing my song right now. Correct? I knew that check would bounce.
2: Tallulah, I think you've got a legitimate beat.
0: Oh, darling.
2: I really do. And if they don't give you a song to do alone, I'll be glad to share my next song with you.
0: Oh, darling, that's very sweet of you. Meredith, some music. Danny and I are sharing a song together. Separate checks, of course.
2: Yes, and separate keys, too, Meredith. How can you believe me when I said I love you when you know I've been a liar all my life?
0: You've had that reputation since you were you. I must have been insane to think you'd tell me the truth.
2: How can you believe me when I said we'd marry when you know I'd rather hang than have a wife?
0: I know you said I'll make you mine.
2: But who would know that you would go

0: nothing but a liar. I'm a doggone cheat and lie.
1: You said you wouldn't love me, no.
0: That's what I said.

0: something on my mind. How about the time you went to Indiana?
1: I was lying, I was down in Alabama.
0: You said you had some business you had to complete.
1: What I was doing, I would be a cat to a beat.
0: And what about the evenings you were with your mother?
1: I was romping with another honey lamb.
0: To think you swore our love was real.
1: But baby, leave us not forget, I'm also a heel.

0: This about does it for tonight, and I only want to say, oh...
1: Oh, Tallulah.
0: Yes, darling, Gary.
1: About that question, whether I like the Delta or the Rhythm Boys, I just want to say that I think they're one of the finest quartets it's been my pleasure to hear, and their rendition of that song was one of the most beautifully arranged and delightfully executed that I've ever heard in my...
0: Well, Gary, won't you please stop? You've done nothing all evening but talk. All through the show. I'm sorry, darling, but it's time now for me to tell our audience that our guests next week will be Fred Allen, Robert Cummings, Lorraine Day, Jimmy Durante, Leo DeRocher, Portland Hoffer, Judy Holliday, Frankie Lane, Jane Pickens, and others, and, of course, our very own Meredith Wilson and his big show chorus and orchestra. Until then, may the good Lord bless and keep you, whether near or far away.

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0: Good night, darlings.
1: Coming up, Phil Harris and Alice Faye. 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
2: We had a party last night. It's one of the places in a worse shape. You know how it is. You leave things overnight, takes twice as long to put them right. 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
4: Do you realize that Tuesday is Washington's birthday?
5: Well, frankly, I hadn't given it much thought. Would you like me to bake a cake or something?
4: Oh, how about a cherry tree pie? Isn't it funny? Of all the wonderful things Washington did, the first thing that comes to your mind is that silly little fable about his telling the truth.
5: And speaking of the truth, the whole truth and nothing but the truth, the solid silver with beauty that lives forever is international sterling.
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0: 1847 Rogers Road, where the Nelsons live, there's usually an air of happiness prevailing. It starts at the big friendly welcome mat on the front porch and continues clear through the big friendly house to the big friendly backyard where Nick, the family setter, lives. He's the big friendly dog with a laugh in his bark. But today there's one face that doesn't fit in with this happy atmosphere. Young David Nelson seems to have something on his mind.
1: What's wrong, David? You've hardly said a word all morning.
2: It's nothing, Mom.
1: Well, there's something bothering you. What is it?
2: It's nothing, really, Mom.
1: David.
3: Harriet, please. You say it's nothing, David. Is that right?
2: That's right, Pop.
3: All right. If it's nothing, it's nothing. We'll just forget it. It's here in the paper.
2: It is something.
3: Oh? I kind of thought you'd like to tell us about it. What seems to be the trouble?
2: It's nothing, Pop.
3: David, we're not trying to pry into your personal affairs, but why don't you just tell us about it? Maybe we can help you.
2: It's kind of silly, I guess. See, Grace Johnson invited me to her party Friday night, and I told her I'd come.
1: Well, that sounds very nice.
2: Yeah, but our team is supposed to play basketball Friday night, so I gotta tell her I can't make it.
1: Is David a dope, Pop?
3: Ricky, read your comic book. In other words, David, you mean you forgot you had to play basketball and that's why you accepted her invitation?
2: Well, no, I remembered it.
3: You mean when you accepted Grace's invitation, you knew you couldn't make it? That it was the same night as your basketball game?
2: Yes, sir.
1: Now is David a dope, Pop?
2: Ricky.
1: Well, then why did you accept it, David?
2: Well, golly, Mom, she seemed so excited about the party, I just didn't have the heart to disappoint her.
3: Well, I realize how you must have felt, David, but you're going to have to tell her sometime. Now will be a bigger disappointment. You find it's much better to tell people the truth right off. Otherwise, you'll wind up in an embarrassing situation for everybody.
1: Are they going to have ice cream at the party?
2: Oh, sure, gallons of it. That's another thing, Pop. Well, I'd feel awful silly if I turned on the party and then the basketball game was called off.
1: Do you think that's possible?
4: Never called one off yet.
2: Oh, Ricky, you keep quiet.
3: Do you think it may be called off, David?
2: Well, I don't know. There's always a chance. Lots of things could happen.
3: Well, like what?
2: Well, suppose the captain of the other team gets the measles.
3: That sounds to me like a pretty remote possibility.
2: Maybe not, Pop. A couple of weeks ago, we were supposed to take an arithmetic test, and the teacher got the appendicitis.
3: Well, that was just a rare coincidence. I think the safest thing for you to do is call Grace on the phone and tell her you can't make it.
2: Maybe I could go to the party first and then play basketball.
1: I think you'd be too full of ice cream and cake to play much of a game.
4: He could be the basketball.
2: I guess I'll just think it over.
3: Well, it's your problem, David. But you know the old proverb, never put off until tomorrow what you can do today. Procrastination is the thief of time.
1: Oh.
3: Are you going to say something, Harry?
1: Yes, did you go downtown and pay the gas bill yesterday? You said you would.
3: Well, I'm glad you mentioned that, Harriet. Now, here is a perfect example of the point I'm trying to make, David. Your mother asked me to pay the gas bill yesterday, and instead of putting it off until tomorrow, I'm going down and pay it today.

0: Just a minute, please. Hey, Mom, telephone.
1: Who is it, dear?
0: Mrs. Jones.
2: Which Mrs. Jones?
0: Which Mrs. Jones are you, Mrs. Jones?
2: Never mind, Ricky.
0: Hello?
3: Hello, Harriet. This is Pamela. You haven't forgotten you're having dinner with us tonight, have you?
2: Oh, no, Pamela. I'm glad you called, though. I'm not sure I know how to get out to your house.
3: Oh, well, that's why I phoned. Have you got a pencil?
2: Mm-hmm, right here.
3: Well, first of all, you come straight out Baldwin Boulevard. And now, wait till I get back. If I can ever remember. Now, when I'm facing the radio, the wing chair is east. You come towards the Davenport, that's north. North on Baldwin Boulevard. Until you get to the corner where Castle Road crosses. And when you get there, have your husband slow down. The shop on the corner has a hat and the window that's just perfect for you. You'll love it.
2: Good, I could use a new hat. We go out Baldwin and turn at the cute hat.
3: That's right, yes. You turn left, and then you'll be on Castle Road. Then you turn... Oh, no, no, no, no, let me face the radio again. You turn at the wing chair, that's east. East on Castle to Oak Street. And as you make the turn, you'll notice a little dress shop on the corner.
2: Should I have Ozzy slow down again?
3: By all means, dear, that little tap of the dress in the window there is out of this world. You turn right.
2: All right. Down Baldwin, turn left at the hat. Down Castle, turn right at the tap of the dress.
3: Yes. I think that's right. Now, wait just a minute. I want to see that right. Let's see. You come towards the Davenport. You turn to the radio. Then you head for the bouquet. Oh, it's left. Left on Oak.
2: Left.
3: Yes.
2: And you live at 1340 Oak.
3: Yes, that's right. The numerals on the door will say 134. The O's missing.
2: Oh, I'm sure we'll find it, Pamela. About what time should we be there?
3: Oh, about 7. Oh, Harriet. Wait a minute. Wait, dear. I'll give you the directions over again.
2: Oh, I'm sure I got them straight, Pamela.
3: But I just remembered. I moved all the furniture around yesterday.
4: Oh, hiya, Thorny. Any sign of the bus yet?
5: Oh, hi, Oz. No, not yet. Lots of buses, but the wrong ones. It's kind of chilly standing here, too.
4: Well, hello there. How's the bowling champ?
6: Well, for goodness sakes, look who's here. How have you been?
4: Oh, just fine. And you?
6: Oh, can't complain. Hey, sure is nice to see you again.
4: Well, thanks.
6: Where have you been keeping yourself lately?
4: Oh, you know, around.
6: You fellows know each other, don't you?
5: I don't think I've had the pleasure.
6: Oh, I'm sorry. This is my neighbor, Mr. Thornberry. This is Mr. Schmidt. Yes.
5: How do you do?
7: Oh, glad to know.
6: How's things going?
4: Oh, fine, fine. Just fine, thanks. How are things with you?
6: Oh, it's great. Do you see any of the old gang lately?
4: What old gang's that?
6: You know, the...
4: Oh, yes, you mean the boys downtown.
6: Yeah, the boys downtown.
4: Oh, yeah, once in a while. Oh, I ran into Dick the other day.
6: Oh, swell. How is he?
4: Oh, he's doing fine. Says he sees Tom occasionally.
6: Oh, good old Tom.
4: Yeah.
6: Other than that, nothing new?
4: No, same old grind. How's the wife?
6: Oh, she's fine.
4: My wife's fine.
6: Oh, yeah.
4: Hey, you never did come over for that fried chicken dinner.
6: Oh, that's your fault. You didn't invite us.
4: Oh, I didn't? Well, we'll remedy that right now. How about tonight?
6: Oh, no. Not tonight. I mean, your wife will want to...
4: Oh,
6: time.
4: Don't be silly. We always have plenty to eat, and the wife loves to cook.
6: Yeah, I know, but
4: no,
6: I don't believe in...
4: No excuses. Shall we say about 7 o'clock?
6: Oh, well, that's awfully nice of you, but really, we couldn't.
4: Oh,
6: but...
4: no. Oh, here's my button. Well, we'll see you at 7.
6: Just a minute. This is very embarrassing, but to be honest with you... I'm afraid I don't remember your address. Where are you living now?
4: Same old place. Yeah, it's right in the phone book. We'll see you at 7.
5: Well, looks like you're invited out to dinner tonight, Oz. He seems like a nice fellow.
6: Thorny, I know you won't believe this, but I can't seem to place the guy. His face is so darn familiar, but I can't remember his name for some reason.
5: Well, how can that be, Oz? You were carrying on such a brilliant conversation.
6: Where we know him from. He mentioned something about bowling, didn't he?
5: Yeah, I think he did. But he also called you champ, so I'm sure he's never seen you bowl.
6: I hope Harriet remembers him. But she probably will. She has a wonderful memory for names, thank goodness.
5: Well, that's all you're worried about, Oz. I know his name.
6: You do? Well, then why didn't you tell me?
5: You didn't ask me.
6: Ridiculous. I was starting to worry about it. How did you know his name?
5: You told me.
6: I told you.
5: Why, sure, you said very distinctly, Mr. Thornberry, meet Mr. Rush.
6: Harriet!
1: In the kitchen.
6: Oh, I have news for you. We're going out to dinner tonight.
1: Well, good for you. I didn't think you'd remember it. In fact, I don't remember telling you about it.
6: Well, how could you tell me about it? We weren't invited until about an hour ago, and I was the one who accepted the invitation.
1: You mean you met Pamela downtown?
6: Pamela? Who's Pamela?
1: Pamela Jones from the PTA.
6: I don't even know her.
1: Oh, of course you do. She was at the Randolph's New Year's Eve party.
6: Funny, I don't remember. You sure I met her?
1: Well, believe me, dear, you met her. I'm sure you did.
6: Well, I wonder why I don't remember it.
1: Don't you remember that tall, beautiful, red-haired girl with a strapless evening gown?
6: Oh, yes, of course.
1: Well, Pamela was sitting right next to her.
6: No wonder I didn't remember it. How did she get into the conversation, anyway?
1: I just told you. We're going over there for dinner tonight. She invited us about 2 weeks ago.
6: Harriet, I think we've got one of those little problems that make life so interesting.
1: What did you do?
6: I accepted another invitation for us.
1: For dinner tonight?
6: Yeah.
1: Well, when was this?
6: Just about an hour ago.
1: Oh, that's a shame. After all, what kind of an invitation is that at the last minute? Probably somebody else couldn't show up.
6: Well, Harriet, I don't think that's a very nice way to talk about a good friend of mine.
1: But it's such a strange thing to do. I mean, at the last minute like that. Who was it?
6: You know, that fellow we know from the bowling club. Oh, what's his name?
1: You don't know his name?
6: Oh, sure. That is... I think I'd know it if I heard it. His face was very familiar.
1: Let me get this straight now. You accepted a dinner invitation for tonight, and you don't even know the man's name?
6: Well, frankly, Harriet, I was counting on you. You're always so good at remembering names.
1: What does he look like?
6: Well, he's about average height, average weight, a very pleasant average face. Does that sound like anybody we know?
1: Sounds like everybody we know. Where did you say we know him from?
6: The bowling club. I'm sure of that much because he said so. Gee, I wish you'd think a little because I know you know him. Kind of a disappointment, dear. I was counting on you.
1: But I never go to your bowling club.
6: Well, sure you do. You were over there ladies' night, the big tournament a few weeks ago, wasn't it?
1: That was last 4th of July.
6: Really? Gee, I was sure it was Labor Day.
1: Well, maybe you can think of it while I'm making the sandwiches.
6: What sandwiches?
1: The ones you always eat before we go out to dinner.
6: Oh, don't bother. What a dreadful mess. Here we are with two dinner dates, and one of them we don't even know who the people are.
1: Are you sure you don't want the sandwiches? I have them practically made.
6: No, thanks. I'm so worried, I've completely lost my appetite. What kind of sandwiches?
1: Bacon and tomato and whole wheat with Thousand Island dressing.
6: Well, as long as you've gone to all the trouble, I'll just have one or two and a glass of milk. I wish I could remember who this guy is. His face is so darn familiar.
1: Well, why in the world didn't you just tell a man you couldn't remember his name? There's no crime in that.
6: Harriet, you know very well you can't do a thing like that. Hurt a person's feelings? It's just like I was telling David this morning. It's always better to come right out. Well, David's was an entirely different case. Come on, Harriet, help me with this, will you? Not try and remember. A man about average height.

gosh. Now, there's a situation. I bet there's nothing that beats it for confusion. Unless... Oh, wait a minute. I forgot about the subject of today's prices. Now, that's something that makes your head spin. But there is one exception to that. 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And that's the price of world-famous international sterling. 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

0: see that man making his way laboriously up the street? That man is Ozzie Nelson, a man with a problem.
1: Peterson. Wilson. Benson.
2: Yellow, it's Nelson!
1: Nelson. Oh, hello, Emmett.
2: Mind if I walk up your door with you?
1: No, just to help yourself. Simpson? Carson?
2: Beg your pardon?
1: I'm trying to think of a man's name.
2: Oh. William Johnson.
1: William Johnson. William Johnson. Yes, that sounds familiar.
2: Of course, that's my father's name.
1: It's terrible.
2: Who is this man you can't think of?
1: He's a good friend of mine. I bumped into him downtown.
2: Oh, maybe I can help you. What's his name?
1: That's what I've forgotten.
2: Have you tried scratching your head?
1: Yes, I tried that. It just made a lot of noise in my ears. Got a lot of grease on my hands. In fact, I tried every way I've ever heard of. I even stood on my head in the corner. That's supposed to help.
2: But no names came to your mind?
1: Only the ones Mrs. Nelson called me for getting footprints on the wallpaper.
2: I wish I could help you, Mr. Nelson. Have you tried the psychology of association? You associate what you're trying to remember with some other thing and try and connect the two.
1: Well, I met him in the bowling alley.
2: The bowling alley. Try and picture the bowling alley in your mind.
1: Bowling alley. Yes, I can see it.
2: Now try and picture the man's face.
1: His face. Yes, I see it. He's got a hole in his head. No, that's a bowling ball.
2: Picture his face, Mr. Nelson.
1: His face.
2: The bowling alley.
1: The bowling alley.
2: His face. The bowling alley.
1: His face. The bowling alley.
2: His face. The bowling alley. His face. The bowling alley. Have you got the picture?
1: I think I've got it. His face. The bowling alley. His face. The bowling alley.
2: What's his name?
1: Al Bowling Face.
3: You better start getting ready. We have to leave pretty soon.
1: I wish you wouldn't do that, Harriet. You just disturbed my whole train of thought. This guy's name right on the tip of my tongue.
3: Oh, I'm sorry, dear. I thought you'd given up.
1: Oh, I can't give up. I've got to think of it somehow. Emmy Lou just reminded me of something. The Association of Ideas. I'm working on that now.
3: Well, don't forget we're supposed to be at Tamala's at 7 o'clock.
1: Not much I'm sure of. It must be a very average name.
3: Why do you say that?
1: Well, if it were an unusual, difficult name, I'd concentrate on it and remember it by Association of Ideas.
3: I don't think I'd count on that too much.
1: Well, you know it's true. You take George Trout down the block. Trout is a pretty unusual name, but it's easy to remember by the process of association. All you have to do is think of fish, and you've got it. Whenever I see George, I immediately think of fish, and right away I know his name.
3: Ozzie, I was there the day you said, "Hello, Mr. Mackerel."
1: I don't remember any such thing. Fine, to think of a man's name, the least you can do is help me. It's as much your fault as it is mine.
3: My fault? How do you figure that?
1: Well, you know how I depend on you to remember things for me. Your memory is so fine. That's why my memory isn't too good anymore.
3: Well, now, how does that follow?
1: Well, before we were married, I had a wonderful memory. But after we got married, I figured your memory was so good, I wouldn't need mine anymore, so I let it deteriorate.
3: I don't see how I can be of any help. You haven't given me anything to go on.
1: Well, it's not my fault. He just happens to be about average height and an average weight. Sort of an average-looking fellow.
3: Why don't you start to get dressed? Maybe you'll think of it later on.
1: Seems so unfair. Somewhere in this town, an average man and his wife are expecting us for dinner. And just picture the poor guy sitting there wondering. He says to his wife, "What happened to us?" Looks over at her and he shrugs his shoulders. She's medium build and about average height. Does that help you any, the description of her?
3: How do you know what she looks like?
1: Well, it follows, doesn't it, that an average man with an average name would be married to an average girl? Shame. There they sit in their average little home.
3: They're 1.5 children.
1: 1.5.
3: Yes, that's the average family. 1.5 children.
1: Wait a minute, I remember something else. He mentioned two friends, Tom and Dick.
3: What happened to Harry?
1: Well, he's back in again. I know. Say, this is terrible. An average man and his average wife sitting waiting somewhere. The average food growing cold on their average table. Average man, an average name. Brown.

0: It's in the middle of this block.
1: Block? Blink? Bloop? Bleep?
0: Ozzy, it's just up ahead.
1: Head. Head. Kilroy? Dr. Kildare? Dr. Gillespie? Dr. Barrymore?
0: Just a little farther.
1: Father. Father Crosby?
0: Ozzy, we're going to the Joneses. Think of the Joneses for just a minute.
1: Jones. Harriet, please, I'm trying to think of an average name.
0: Oh, this is where we stop.
1: Oh, well, why didn't you say so?
0: Oh, what a cute little house.
1: House. It's a pretty average name.
0: Yes, lots of homes have it.
1: Holmes. Holmes. Burton Holmes. Burton. Button. Batten.
0: Durston and Osborne. Come on.
1: Bell.
0: Hello, Harry. Hello, Pamela. Well, we finally made it. This is Ozzy.
1: Oh, how do you do?
2: How do you do? Come on in.
0: I'm sorry, I'm afraid we're a little late.
2: Oh, well, as a matter of fact, Harriet, it really doesn't matter. There's another couple coming for dinner, but they haven't shown up yet.
0: Uh-oh. Anybody we know?
2: No, I don't think so. Some friend of my husband's, a man he met at the bowling club.
1: Bowling club? Maybe I know him.
2: Well, now, this is the ridiculous part. My husband doesn't even remember his name. All he knows about the man is that he's average height, average weight. Can you imagine anything so silly?
0: Yes, as a matter of fact, I can.
3: I hear somebody come in, Pamela.
2: Oh, yes, here. The Nelsons are here. This is my husband.
0: Hello.
1: Jonesy.
3: Why, Nellie.
2: I was telling the Nelsons a little story when you came in, Oliver.
1: Oliver? Oh, that's a twist. Well, my old friend Oliver.
0: You're interrupting Ozzy.
3: And Ozzy, old pal.
2: Oh, do you two know each other?
3: Why, of course we know each other. Why do you think they're here for dinner?
2: Because I invited them.
3: You invited them. I invited Ozzy today.
2: You invited them.
1: This is all very easily explained, isn't it, Harriet?
0: I don't know. Let's hear you do it.
1: Well, Oliver, you see, you invited us for dinner tonight, and your wife invited us for dinner, and when we found out we'd both been invited to the same house, we laughed and laughed. It was the funniest thing we'd ever heard. It was marvelous.
0: Oh, it's a riot.
2: You mean Ozzy is the man whose name you couldn't remember?
1: What's this?
3: Oh, Pamela, why did you have to tell on me? Well, to tell you the truth, Ozzy, I didn't remember your name. Oh, it's so embarrassing, too. You knew me so well. You even introduced me to your neighbor, Mr.
1: I wondered if you knew who I was.
3: Oh, I recognized you immediately, but I just couldn't place your name. Oh, I hope you aren't offended.
1: Why don't we just forget the whole thing? Some of us remember, and some of you don't.
2: Oh, poor Oliver. He's always forgetting people's names. I'll bet Ozzy never does that. Does he, Harriet?
0: No, Ozzy's got a wonderful memory. What was the name of that dress shop we saw coming over here?
1: A dress shop?
0: Marshall's. Wasn't that the name?
1: Yes, Marshall's.
0: And remember that dress in the window? You said you were going to buy it for me.
1: I did?
0: You should remember.
1: Why, well, I guess if I don't, this is blackmail.
0: And there was an alligator bag just made for that dress.
1: Yes, I remember saying you could have that, too.
2: You can bring your things in here, Harry.
0: I'll be right there.
3: Ah, your wife's very attractive, Ozzy. Is she from around here originally?
1: No, she's descended from a very well-known Midwestern family. Perhaps you've heard of them, the James boys, Jesse James.

0: entirely. But he seemed to be sure of one thing, that both I and the woman he thought I was had just recently bought a set of international sterling. He even named the pattern. It was Prelude. And he was right, too, at least about me.
1: And about the other woman, too, I'll bet. Because, you know, Prelude is one of International Sterling's best love designs. And not without reason, either. Prelude is a love story, translated into gleaming, solid silver by the famous International Sterling silversmiths.
0: Complete to the delicate flowers that look like a bride's bouquet on the tip of the handle. Prelude is perfect for me, Mr. Smith.
1: Say, did you notice how perfect the price of Prelude is by any chance?
0: Did I? Why, I saved just about $20 by getting 8 place settings of International Sterling's Prelude pattern, rather than some other sterling.
1: Uh-huh. International Sterling gives you real value for your money. Its prices haven't gone up in 5 years, and every piece reveals the quality and craftsmanship that have made the name International famous for generations.
0: Mm-hmm. Could you ask for anything better than that?
1: The answer to that is no. So, see International Sterling tomorrow, won't you, folks? It's the solid silver with beauty that lives forever. And, by the way, there's a very interesting article and some color pictures of the entire Nelson family in the March issue of Radio Stars and Television magazine.
2: Aren't you ashamed of yourself telling those fibs tonight?
3: Well, I just told that one little one.
2: You told two. One about the dress and the other about the alligator bag.
3: Oh, those. I was figuring you'd bail me out of those. You see, if you really do buy me the dress and bag, then I was telling the truth retroactively. Is that the right word?
2: It seems to be doing the job. What fib did you have in mind?
3: The one where I said you don't forget names.
2: Well, I don't usually.
3: Oh, Ozzy. There's one girlfriend of mine you've known for 5 years. Part of the time you call her Julie, and the rest of the time you call her Judy.
2: What is her name?
3: Mary Peterson.
2: Good night, Martha.
3: Good night, George.
1: Tune in next week to another adventure of Ozzy and Harriet, starring Ozzy Nelson and Harriet Hilliard.
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1: This is Vern Smith speaking.
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6: I came across Mr. Kipling in a meadow by the church. 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
10: Starring Marie Wilson as Irma and Kathy Lewis as Jane. Friends.

0: Well, now, what do you know?
1: Now, if Ozzy can just keep the conversation kind of general, maybe...
2: It's quite a situation, Mr. Smith. And you know, it reminds me of the new clerk from the silverware store whom I met yesterday on the street.
1: Oh, another victim of confusion?
2: Decidedly. He thought I was somebody else and

0: You know, when two girls share an apartment together, I don't think one has any business telling the other how to live. However, if your roommate gets out of line once in a while, I believe it's perfectly all right to drop a gentle hint. After all, a word to the wise should be sufficient. Of course, if your roommate happens to be Irma Peterson, brother, there just ain't enough words in the dictionary. Now, please understand me, Jane Stacy, I love the girl. Now, go along with her, although sometimes it isn't easy. For instance, the other night I was telling Irma about the lovely dinner party that I attended. I remarked that the table was set with community plates, and Irma said,
1: "Community plate? I wouldn't want everybody eating from the same dish."
0: These things don't bother me. After living with Irma a while, you begin to feel like a handball court. Things just bounce off you. Besides, today is a day for celebration. Irma and I have bought a cute little spinet piano for our apartment. Of course, it's a luxury, but Irma and I are both working, and by skimping here and there, we'll be able to meet the payment. That reminds me. Honey.
1: What, Jane?
0: You know, we're going to make a payment on the piano today, and on the 19th of every month, so I've worked out a little budget for it.
1: Well, I'll do just as you say, Jane.
0: That'll be swell, honey. See, I got to look over this work I brought home from the office.
1: Oh, gee, Jane, your boss has such confidence in you. He trusts you with everything.
0: Well, most bosses do.
1: Not my boss. Mr. Clyde doesn't trust me with anything. He even puts pencils in the pencil sharpener for me.
0: Why?
1: I don't know. Maybe he's tired of pointed erasers.
0: Yeah, well, that happens once in a while.
1: No, only yesterday he called me a bonehead.
0: What for?
1: Well, just as I was opening my lunch, he asked me to get the bank deposit ready, and I got confused.
0: Confused?
1: Yes, because he called me from the bank and said they would not pay interest on free tuna fish sandwiches.
0: Well, honey, all jobs have their shortcomings.
1: Not yours, Jane. You're a private secretary, and I'm a plain stenographer. Mr. Clyde is always yelling at me, telling me I don't know my work. He can't find anything in the files, and when I run out of stamps, I have no business sending a letter COD.
0: Well, honey, you should do something about it.
1: I am.
0: What?
1: I'm going to ask for a raise.
0: You're going to ask for a raise?
1: Well, Jane, you know, the more they pay you, the more they respect you.
0: Oh, wait a minute, sweetie. You can't do that. We're skating on thin ice right now. We just bought a piano. There are payments to be met. And what if Mr. Clyde fires you?
1: Me? Huh. He wouldn't dare. I'm indispensable. I'm going right down and talk to him.
0: Irma, listen,
1: now,
0: sweetie, for my...
1: Now, don't worry, Jane. Now, just leave it to me. I know how to handle Mr. Clyde. Besides, he's hinted many times that I'm in solid with him.
0: In solid with him?
1: Yes, he's often said I had a head like a rock.
0: Wait, Irma, listen to
1: me,
0: honey.
1: No, please,
0: wait.
1: Jane. When I come back, my position will be different. Goodbye.
2: Well, Miss Peterson, what are you doing here on your afternoon off?
1: I want to speak to you, Mr. Clyde.
2: Well, please make it brief. This is the only chance I get to decipher what you've done all week. By the way, as long as you're here, where did you file the letter to Smith and Smith?
1: Where it belongs, under C.
2: C. Mm-hmm.
1: Cough drops.
2: Thank you. I had no trouble finding your letter to Liverpool. I looked under G.
1: Oh, how did you know?
2: Simple. Just remember your system. Liver is meat, a pool has water, water and meat makes gravy. Look under G. Now, what's on your mind, Miss Peterson?
1: Mr. Clyde, you know the things I do around this office.
2: Yes.
1: You know how I talk to the clients.
2: Yes.
1: You know how I take care of everything.
2: Indeed I do.
1: Well, I guess there isn't more to be said.
2: There isn't. You're fired.
3: Hello, Jane.
0: Oh, hello, Richard. I didn't expect you. What's on your mind?
3: Oh, nothing. I just happened to be passing by and... Say, what's this? When did you get the piano?
0: Yesterday.
3: Oh. Say, it's nice looking. Very nice tone.
0: Yeah. Irma and I always wanted one. It's expensive, but we'll pay it off slowly.
3: Well, you should have a lot of pleasure from it. Oh, does Irma play?
0: She knows one piece. Kitten on the Keys.
3: Oh. How does it sound?
0: Like the cat is caught under the piano. But then we both wanted it, and since we're both working, it won't be hard to meet. Excuse me, Richard. Hello?
4: Hello, Jane.
0: Honey, where have you been so long?
4: Oh, places.
0: What do you mean, places? What happened with your raise?
4: I didn't get it.
0: Oh. Well, cheer up, honey. Maybe some other day.
4: Yes, in some other company.
0: Some other company?
4: Jane, I got fired.
0: Oh, Irma, won't you ever learn? How could you let yourself get fired at a time like this after we just bought a piano, we've got payments to meet?
4: Oh, don't worry, Jane. I have something good to tell you when I get home.
0: Where are you?
4: Around the corner. I wanted to break the news to you first.
0: Well, hurry home.
4: All right, Jane. I'm in the middle of a banana split, but I'll ask them to put it in a bag.
0: Bye, honey. Oh, what is she up to now?
3: Now, don't let it upset you, Jane.
0: Oh, Richard, where does that girl get her talent for doing the worst possible thing at the wrong time? So help me, if she wanted to join the Daughters of the American Revolution, she'd get Tokyo Rose to sponsor her.
3: Well, is there any way that I can be of help?
0: No, Richard, please. Now, Irma and I bought this piano, we're going to pay for it. I can meet my share of the obligation, and Irma will just have to pay hers from the $100 savings she has in the bank.
4: Hello, Jane. Oh, hello, Richard.
3: Hello, Irma. Oh, I was just leaving. I'll see you later, Jane. Goodbye.
0: Bye.
4: Jane, you're not angry at me because I was fired.
0: Well, frankly, I am, Irma. You were a fool to get yourself fired just when we needed the money so badly. But you'll probably get another job in a week or so. We can make the payment on the piano today because I just remembered that you have $100 in the bank. Irma? You have $100 in the bank? Irma, why are you looking up the ceiling?
4: When flies walk upside down, does the blood rush to their backs?
0: Irma Peterson, answer me. You have $100 in the bank? Please tell Janie you have $100 in the bank.
4: Jane, you see, it was like this.
0: Oh, no.
4: But it's good news. I have a chance to get a job as a receptionist next week at the number one Park Avenue shop.
0: A receptionist? Honey, that's the smartest shop in town. Well, all their receptionists come from the finest finishing schools. Honey, they're very ultra, the epitome of culture and refinement.
4: I know that. That's where I use my $100.
0: I don't understand.
4: Well, I want to get that job, so I bought a course in refinement, and it's all here in this book.
0: Oh, let me see it. How to become a lady in a week. Oh, Irma, you didn't spend $100 on... Oh, Irma. Come in.
5: Don release Professor Kropotkin.
6: Hello, Janie and Irma, my two little candles. One with a flame, the other with a wacky wick.
0: Why, Professor...
6: Excuse me, a little joke I picked up in the hardware store. Girls, I hope you don't mind my coming in, hiding from Mrs. O'Reilly. She wants the rent.
0: Why don't you pay it, Professor?
6: By me, it's a principle. I refuse to pay rent for a room that's full of cats.
0: Full of cats?
6: Yes, in my room, they feel safe. They know even a dog wouldn't go in that place.
0: Well, Professor, we have our troubles, too.
6: What has Irma done this time?
0: Well, you know the piano.
6: A piano? I didn't notice it. Do you mind if I play it?
0: All right, but you better play something short. I have a feeling the piano isn't going to be with us very long.
6: Why not?
4: I lost my job.
0: Yeah. Not only that, but she spent every cent she had on a phony course in self-improvement.
6: Irma, darling, don't try to become a lady. Stay the way you are. I mean, so sweet and simple. Return the course and get your money back.
0: Yes, that's exactly what you're going to do now, honey. Come in.
7: Hello, girls. Oh, so there you are, Professor.
6: Hello, Mrs. O'Reilly.
7: Don't you hello me.
6: Yes.
7: I understand you've been going around telling the tenants you'd like to see me hanging from the rafters.
6: I never said that.
7: Well, that's better.
6: I don't want to be charged extra for the decoration.
7: Now, look here, you...
0: Now, please, the two of you. I'm sorry, Mrs. O'Reilly. I don't want to be curt, but after all, I have a terrible problem here. Irma's lost her job, and she spent every cent she has on a fake course in self-improvement.
7: Oh, Irma, you poor dear. Where did you buy the course?
4: From a man named Sam Bauer.
7: Glory be, does he wear a checkered jacket and talk fast?
4: Yes.
7: Oh, that crook. How could you go to a man like that?
4: Why, how do you know he's a crook?
7: He sold me a book on how to preserve me youth.
5: Mrs. O'Reilly, if you'll excuse me, I think he sold you the wrong book. Your youth doesn't look like it's been preserved. Looks more like it's been pickled.
7: Oh, hush up. Now, Professor, let's let the girls alone. We'll go up to your room and talk about an operation.
5: What operation?
7: The one you're going to need if you don't give me the rent. Goodbye, girls. And Irma, get your money back.
0: Now, sweetie, that's exactly what you're going to do because you're out of a job. And we need that $100 desperately or they'll take the piano and we'll be the laughing stock of the neighborhood.
1: Oh, I understand, Jane, but please don't mention a word of this to Al.
0: Why not?
1: Well, I want Al to have confidence in me because, you see, when he and I get married, I want to handle the money in the family.
0: Yeah, well, I think that's fair. After all, you'll be the only one who's working.
8: And now Susie Swan sings to us. Listen.
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0: I'm at home, pacing the floor, waiting for Irma to come back with $100 that she spent on that worthless culture course. Oh, gee. I hope she gets it, because there's a payment due on the piano. And I don't want to be at the keyboard playing ballerina while two truck drivers dance off with the piano.
1: Hello, Jane.
0: Irma, did you get the money?
1: No, there was a note on the door, out to lunch. I think Mr. Bauer likes Mexican food.
0: Mexican food?
1: Yes, because the policeman in front of his office said... this guy is headed for the border.
0: Oh. Irma, there goes the $100.
1: Are you angry, Jane?
0: Irma, I don't know what I am any longer. All I know is that I've been living with you for a year, and everything you've bought in that time has been a swindle. First, that refrigerator.
1: Well, everybody buys a refrigerator.
0: Without a motor?
1: Well, a man said that without any moving parts, it would last longer.
0: All right. All right, it could happen. What about the time you wanted a fur coat and I told you to go to I.J. Fox? Where did you go?
1: I.J. Wolf. He said he was a distant relative.
0: And what kind of fur did you buy?
1: Well, the man said it was a genuine mint-dyed squirrel-colored leopard-spotted caracal beaver.
0: Honey, I told you that many animals haven't gotten together since they walked into Noah's Ark. Now, understand me, sweetie. Honest, I'm not trying to pick on you. I'm only hoping that by pointing out your past mistakes, you won't be so gullible in the future.
1: Well, it's just they make it sound so reasonable.
0: Oh, sweetie, what's the use of talking anymore? You have no job, you haven't any money, we can't meet the payments on the piano. All you have is a book, How to Become a Lady in 1 Week.
1: Oh, please don't start to cry, Jane.
0: Oh, well, what do you expect me to do? They'll take the piano back, and my credit won't be good any place in town, and my charge accounts will be canceled. And I saw Irma.
1: Oh, Jane, maybe they're coming for the piano. Shall I hide it?
0: Yes, put it under the rug. Come in.
10: Hello, Jane. Hiya, chicken.
1: Hello, Al, honey.
10: Well, kids, I've done it again.
0: Oh, Al, not another one of your deals. What is it this time, dipping tapioca in ink and selling it for caviar?
11: What's the matter with you, Jane? You seem bitter.
0: Me, bitter? Oh, don't be silly, Al. I feel wonderful. In fact, I'm going to take a little trip. I'm going out of my mind.
11: Inhibited, Jane? Chicken, what's up?
4: Al, I got fired.
11: Fired? Chicken, how can you tamper with my future like that? That's the worst news I've heard.
4: No, it isn't, Al. I also spent my life savings on this course.
11: Let me see. How to become a lady in a week. Chicken, how could you?
4: Well, I wanted to get some poised and cultured. Haven't you ever felt that way?
11: But me get poised? Chicken, I'm loaded with it. How many guys do you know who can walk into a theater backwards, light a cigarette, and say to the doorman, going out for a smoke, call me when the newsreel is over? No, Chicken, you shouldn't have bought this book. Hey, what'd you pay for it?
4: $100.
11: $100? Chicken, I think you've laid an egg again.
4: Oh, Al, there must be something else we can do.
11: Yeah, well, if there is, there's only one man who can help us.
4: Who, Al?
11: Who else but... Hello, Joe. Al, got a problem. Got to find a job. For me? Joe, don't be funny. It's for Irma. She got fired. Wants something in her line. Yeah, well, Irma does typing. Yeah, you remember the one who typed that letter for your cousin Willie, asking the governor for a pardon? Yeah, well, Joe, don't be sore. She just left out one word. I know she was supposed to write, I am not guilty, and she left out the not. What's one word among friends? Then you're still sore, huh? Don't want to help her. All right, forget it, Joe. Goodbye.
4: Well, what are we going to do now?
11: Don't know, Chicken. Looks kind of hopeless.
4: Oh, Al, I guess I've just ruined everything.
11: Oh, take it easy, Chicken.
4: No, I'm a burden to all my friends. I treat them all like beasts. That's what I am, a beast of burden.
11: Chicken! Oh, the poor kid. Come in.
3: Hello, Al. Where's Jane and Irma?
11: Jane's out for a walk. Irma's in the bedroom crying.
3: Oh, about a job, eh?
11: Yeah, she's taking it pretty hard.
3: Well, that's why I dropped by here. Now, I might have a job for her.
11: Oh.
3: Irma. Irma, please come out. This is Richard. I want to talk to you.
4: Hello, Richard.
11: Hello, the good news, Richard.
3: Well, it isn't definite, but I just left the house, and Mother's having tea with Powell Stuyvesant, the editor of Society Magazine. Now, he employs any number of girls, and I thought I might talk to him in the morning about employing you.
4: Oh, Richard, you're so sweet. I could kiss you, but then Al would have to kiss Jane, and we'd get all mixed up.
3: Well, I think I'll run over to Papillon Restaurant and see if Jane's there. Now, Irma, I'll call Mr. Stuyvesant in the morning and have him get in touch with you. Goodbye.
4: Goodbye. Isn't it wonderful, Al?
11: Just got an idea, Chicken.
4: What, Al?
11: Why should we wait until tomorrow? Job might be filled. Why don't we drop in on Mrs. Rhinelander now and meet Mr. Stuyvesant socially? Make a big impression. Might even get a better job.
4: But, Al, we weren't invited.
11: We're in the clear. We got an excuse. We'll say we're looking for Richard. No, he won't be there.
4: But, Al, you think it's right.
11: Chicken, all big deals are not made in the office. It's on the golf course, at tea, at cocktails, at bridge. You got to handle it like the big shots do.
4: Well, but Mr. Stuyvesant is editor of Society Magazine, and Mrs. Rhinelander is... Oh, Al, I'll be so nervous. Maybe I ought to read the book on culture and get some points.
11: That book is a fake. I know the right things to say. We'll give it all to you in a nutshell.
4: All right, Al. I'm ready.
11: Fine. Now, first, upon entering a mixed crowd, make conversation of general interest. Now, these people are high society, so we discuss the Cabots and the Lodgers.
4: The Cabots and the Lodgers.
11: Also, you drop a comment that you are getting ready for the horse show. You got it?
4: I've got it.
11: Okay, Chicken, we go. Strike while the iron is hot. If things go right, in an hour you should have a swell job amongst classy people.
4: All right, Al. Just a minute while I take everything out of my handbag. Well, the book said the polite guest never arrives at a party loaded.
11: All right, Chicken. Now, before we ring, have you got everything straight?
4: I make general conversation. I'm getting ready for the horse show, and I talk about the Cabots and Lodges.
11: Okay, I'll ring.
12: Oh, Irma and Al, what a pleasant surprise. What are you doing in the neighborhood?
11: We just dropped by to see Richard.
4: But we know he's not in.
13: Please. You look very lovely, Mrs. Riley.
12: Well, thank you. Won't you come in? Irma, I've never seen you looking so attractive.
4: Thank you. I'm getting ready for the horse show.
13: Hold it, chicken.
12: Irma, now, while you're here, I'd like to have you meet my guest, Mr. Paul Stuyvesant. Paul, this is Irma Peterson and her boyfriend, Al.
14: How do you do?
12: Delighted.
14: Dorothy, now that your friends are here, how about a rubber of bridge?
12: Bridge? Well...
4: Delighted.
11: Grand thought.
12: Well, then let's sit at this table. Irma, how would you like to be partners with Mr. Stuyvesant?
4: Oh, I'd rather work my way up slowly.
11: Girl's got a great sense of humor. Are these the cards?
12: Yes.
11: Mind if I count them first?
14: I beg your pardon.
11: A mere formality. Save me many a buck.
4: Shall we make a polite conversation?
12: If you find it necessary, Irma.
4: Mr. Stuyvesant, do you know the Cabots?
14: No, I've never had the pleasure. Do you know them?
4: Well, I've never been to the Cabots' home, but I've been to their lodge.
12: Shall we deal?
14: Yes, quickly.
4: Let's see now. What's of mutual interest to everybody?
11: Chicken, you're supposed to make conversation, but it don't mean you can't stop.
14: One spade.
12: Two diamonds.
4: 7-0 trump.
14: I beg your bet my partner's bid.
4: 7-0 trump.
14: 7-0 trump. If you folks don't mind, I'd like to see my partner's hand.
11: Miss Peterson, how can you make a bid like that?
4: Why not?
14: You're vulnerable. You haven't got an honor.
4: Mr. Stuyvesant, I'm not discussing your character. I don't see why you should discuss mine.
11: Take it easy, chicken.
14: Oh, Mrs. Rhinelander, this is impossible. I think I'll be running the
12: wrong. No, please, Paul, I can explain.
4: Gee, Al, I think I made a wonderful impression.
11: Don't know about that, chicken, but you sure performed a great trick.
4: What was it, Al?
11: You changed a four-handed bridge game into double solitaire.
15: Oh, hello, honey. I've been waiting for you.
4: Hello, Jane.
15: I ran into Richard. He told me the wonderful news. He's going to speak to Mr. Stuyvesant first thing in the morning about a job for you.
4: Oh, Jane, I don't think I'll get along very well with Mr. Stuyvesant.
15: Well, sweetie, you haven't even met the man. How do you know?
4: Well, that's silly, Jane. I've never taken poison, but I know I wouldn't like it.
15: Irma, what are you talking about?
4: Jane, if that's Richard, don't answer it.
15: Why not?
4: It may be a wrong number.
15: Irma, you're really acting ridiculous. Hello? What, Richard? Yeah, she just came in. No, she wouldn't tell me where she's been. What? At your mother's playing bridge with Mr. Stuyvesant. What happened? Oh, Richard, is your mother angry? She's not. Oh, bless her. Are you angry? You're not. What about Mr. Stuyvesant? He's what? He's given up cards, has locked himself up in the Harvard Club and refused his bill. Oh, Richard, you're kidding. Was it really that bad? I see. Excuse me, Richard. I want to have a talk with Irma. Bye. Irma Peterson, how could you?
4: Oh, I'm sorry, Jane. We were so anxious to get the job, and we wanted to do it the social way. You know, a strike while the iron is hot.
15: Well, you certainly cooled it off. Oh, honey, goodness knows when you'll get a job, and they'll take the piano back, and how we pay our bills, and I just... Oh, Irma.
16: Hello? Who? Mr. Clyde? Yes, Mr. Clyde. You want me to come back to work? Well, why? Oh, because you don't know where anything is and you have to go to a psychiatrist. And you have to go to a psychiatrist anyway. Yes, sir, Mr. Clyde. I'll be there first thing in the morning.

0: Last night, Irma unwrapped a cake of swan soap and put it in front of the mirror. So I had to know why. Irma, why put the soap in front of the mirror? And Irma said,
1: a man on the radio just told the story of the ugly duckling, and I want our swan to know he didn't mean him.
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0: Well, the household at 8224 West 73rd Street is back on a paying basis. I'm working, and Irma's got her old job with Mr. Clyde back. So the piano's here to stay, and Irma practices it diligently. You know, sweetie, I'm delighted in your interest in music. Why do you practice standing up?
1: I have to. I'm learning the Star Spangled Banner.
0: Well, there's nothing I can say except hats off to my friend Irma.

0: My Friend Irma, presented by Swan, another fine product of Lever Brothers Company, was by Cy Howard. Tonight's script was written by Cy Howard and Park Levy. 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
0: Starring Mary Wilson as Irma and Kathy Lewis as Jane. The part of Professor Kropotkin was played by Hans Conried. Frank Bingman speaking.
3: Fry.
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0: Once upon a time there was an engineer.
1: Choo-choo Charlie was his name, we hear.
0: He had an engine and he sure had fun. He used good and plenty candy to make his train run.
2: Charlie says, love my good and plenty. Charlie says, really rings the bell. Charlie says, love my good and plenty. Don't know any other candy that I love so well.
3: Duel. Duel for floors. Duel cleans and polishes in one go, because it's a floor cleaner and a polish all in one. Duel 2 and 6.
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0: Anderson Family.
1: But Oliver's sister Betty has a chaise longue in her bedroom. What'll she think of us with an old boudoir chair in there?
2: Now, look, Mary, we can't remodel a house and refurnish it every time one of your relatives takes it into their head to follow up a wire with a personal appearance.
3: Uh-oh, here we go again, folks.

0: Now let's visit the Andersons. Well, this whole thing started when Mary Anderson's sister, Betty, announced that she was coming to visit them. She arrives tomorrow. Mary wants the sister's room to have a chaise longue in it because Betty has one. Oliver can't see buying special furniture just to impress the sister, so as we open, it's breakfast time in the Anderson home, and they're waiting for Junior to come to the table.
1: Junior! Junior!
2: Just a minute, Mom!
1: He'll be right here, Oliver.
3: I hope so. I'd like to eat.
1: Well, just go ahead. Here are some of those crimpy, crunchy corn clusters.
3: Oh, no, not those things again.
1: You're on the last five boxes now, Oliver, and you just have to help us clean them up.
3: I've been meaning to ask, why did you buy these corn shavings, Mary?
1: Junior wanted them.
3: Well, he never eats them.
1: I know. He wanted the plain models in the box.
3: I see. Well, bring me the plain models. They can't taste any worse than these things.
1: Well, they're good with cream, Oliver.
3: What on earth is that boy doing up there?
1: I don't know. He's had that mattress fixed and does something about diving or something.
3: Well, you'd better check. He's missing that mattress.
1: Junior! Hurry, dear.
3: Look, before he shows up, this sister Betty...
1: Now, Oliver, we've gone all over that. I simply want the chaise longue so Betty will realize I, too, know how to furnish a bedroom.
3: Well, it isn't worth it, Mary. Those things are out of sight. And I just spent all the money I'm going to on
1: yes,
3: that new...
1: Yes, I know you did.
3: And I'll bet your sister doesn't even know how to get on or off one of those things.
1: Be a funny man if you wish, Oliver.
3: Well,
1: I'm determined to have my home furnished in a modern manner.
3: A chaise longue, it's just a long chair. That's
1: chaise
3: all it is.
1: Long, dear. Look, Oliver, I don't ask for many things, but one thing I'm going to have is a chaise longue.
3: Yeah, and I'll bet you do, too.
4: Morning, Mom. Hi, Pop.
5: Good morning, Junior.
4: Something wrong?
1: No, Junior, eat your breakfast.
4: Everything all right at the office, Pop?
3: Yes, everything's all right at the office.
4: Uh-huh. Just thought I'd ask.
1: Sit down, Junior. Don't breathe over your father's shoulder.
3: Yeah.
4: Well, I was just looking at the want ads, Mom.
1: Well, sit down and eat your breakfast. I just can't put the old chair back in that room, Oliver.
3: But, Mary, I don't have $15 or $20 just to throw out the window.
1: $15 or $20? You can't buy a chaise longue for less than $50, Oliver.
3: Junior! Stop making so much noise when you eat.
4: Me? Pop, did you show Mom that ad in the paper?
3: Ad?
4: Yeah, a chaise longue, you know, never out of a crate, $16.50.
3: No, I didn't. I'll go to the furniture store and buy what we need. Then we know what we're getting.
1: This isn't your problem, Junior.
3: No, that's right. All you have to do is tell me where to get $50.
1: Well, you always seem to find $50 when you need a motor overhaul or something.
3: Well, that's different. I use the car in my business. The room is a different thing. You only use it at night and in the dark. Who cares what kind of furniture you have in it?
4: I could loan you a few dollars, Dad. I found out how to open my bank without a screwdriver.
3: How? I mean, you leave that money in there. It's yours. I can take care of the family expenses.
1: Well, you have that letter from the finance company.
3: Yeah, I know, but maybe I can think of something else.
4: Well, Pop, wouldn't Mr. Meister loan you a few more dollars?
1: A few more?
3: Oh, well, Junior just means that... $3 I borrowed from Homer to get a fishing license.
1: You borrowed money from Homer Meister?
3: Well...
1: Oliver Anderson, did you pay him back?
3: Of course I paid him back. But Homer wouldn't have any money. That is, big money like you need.
4: Yeah, the heck he hasn't.
3: Such talk, Junior, the heck he hasn't. How do you know?
4: Well, when I was helping Mrs. Meister over there, she showed me $200 they had in a trunk.
1: That's all right. That's their savings. I just won't let the neighbors know we need money.
3: Oh, I could work it so they wouldn't know, Mary.
1: I just won't have it, Oliver. Suppose he refuses. Then how would you feel?
3: He won't refuse me. That is, if I can get him to open the trunk.
1: Oh, no, you couldn't, Oliver.
3: Well, now, that's a fine thing. You act like I'm going to steal it. I'm good for $50.
1: Well, I don't want you to get that money from Homer. I won't have Martha knowing we need money.
3: Well, Martha won't know it. I'll give it back to him on the 10th.
1: I wish you wouldn't ask Homer.
3: Oh, don't be silly. Homer, do anything for me.
1: Well, then I don't know human beings.
3: Well, that could be possible. Yeah, well, I'll have to hurry, Mary. If I'm going to see Homer. Now, wait a minute, Mary. Don't leave.
1: Oh, I've never been so humiliated in my life.
4: Hey, what's wrong with Mom?
3: I don't know, Junior. She seems upset.
4: Yeah. You know, Pop, it's things like this that makes me wonder if marriage is what it's cracked up to be.
3: Junior, I'm surprised. Don't you ever let me hear you talk that way again, young man.
4: Oh, gee, what?
3: Your mother's a very, very happy woman.
4: Well, sure, I know that,
3: well,
4: but... But she has such funny ways of showing it.
3: Now, look, when you grow up, Junior, and you're the head of a house like I am...
4: Like you are?
3: Well, I mean, when you're married and happy, you'll find these little things come up now and then, and...
4: Yeah, but Mom thinks you're not going to get the furniture.
3: Yeah, I know.
4: But you are going to get it, aren't you, Pop?
3: Yeah.

0: Hi, Homer.
1: Oh, well, bus, McGallus's, if it ain't Oliver.
0: Sure.
1: Come on in, fella.
0: Oh, can't stay, Homer. Just thought I'd drop over.
2: Close the door, Homer.
0: Oh.
1: Come on in. Marthy's cleaning up a bit. Yep.
0: Mm-hmm. Hello, Marthy.
3: Oh, it's you.
0: Yeah.
3: How's Mary?
0: Just fine.
1: Sit down, Oliver. Sit down.
3: You got them cans and things to take out, Homer.
1: Oh, I know it. Dag nabbit, can't a fella rest for just 1 minute? Huh?
3: I see you got that room finished, Oliver.
0: Yeah, all fixed up and ready to furnish.
3: Oh, you getting new stuff?
0: Oh, well, just a couple of pieces. Mary wants a chaise lounge.
3: New furniture is out of sight. Mm-hmm. Does she know that?
0: Oh, sure. All I know is she's going to get it.
3: Where is she getting it?
0: Oh, well, we haven't decided yet.
1: Why don't you get it at the down-a-flight department store?
3: Yes, that's where we always trade. They're so nice there.
1: Yeah, they got real good buys down there, Oliver. Mm. Where's some of the stuff you can hardly tell from new.
3: Mm-hmm. We bought that rocker right there from them.
0: We did.
3: $7.75.
1: $8, Marthy.
3: Well, with the tax, yes.
1: Yeah, yep.
3: My, we got hold of a new salesman. Heavens, he didn't know where anything was.
1: Yeah, he sure didn't. Oliver, just sit in this chair and see how comfortable it is.
0: Well, don't have much time.
1: Hey, that's it. See how she sits?
0: Yeah.
1: Gosh, they wanted $15 for the same thing at the Regal department store.
3: Well, I got to get my dishes done. And you better get them cans emptied, Homer.
1: Yep. Oh, that woman, Oliver. Right away, Marthy. Hey, don't she rock good, Oliver, huh?
0: Oh. Yeah, it's a little noisy. Don't some of the newer chairs have springs in them?
1: Oh, well, I guess a fella could get springs in them if he was foolish enough to pay for more stuff like that.
0: Well, of course, we aren't going to spend much, and I suppose I should wait until I get my check. I don't have quite enough right this minute.
1: Yep. There's no use going in debt, is there? Huh?
0: Of course, I could borrow it, I suppose.
1: Yeah. That'd be kind of foolish, though. I think I'd wait if it was me.
0: Oh, it'll only come to 100 or so. I'd be willing to pay a $5 bonus for a week.
1: Oh, nope. If I was you, I wouldn't do it, Oliver.
0: Hmm?
1: No, sirree.
0: Hmm.
1: That Johnson fella around the corner, he wanted me to loan him $20.
0: Did, huh?
1: Me. As though I'd loan anybody money.
0: Well, guess a fella can't loan something he doesn't have.
1: Oh, no, it weren't that.
0: What, huh?
1: I got it all right. Darn sight more than 20, too.
0: Yeah, but you don't dare touch it.
1: Oh, don't dare touch it. It's mine, ain't it?
0: Yeah, but I was thinking of Martha.
1: Yeah, but...
0: Yeah, Martha.
1: If I really wanted to take it, I could.
0: You know, Homer, look, that's one thing about you. I was telling Mary this morning, I said, Homer... Yes, sir. Homer can certainly handle women.
1: That's what you said, huh?
0: Yes, sir.
1: And what did Mary say, huh?
0: Well, I don't remember exactly.
1: Nope.
0: But I do know this, Homer. If you came over to my place and asked me to loan you $100, Mary wouldn't stop me.
1: Well, that's because you're like I am.
0: And what's more, I'd loan it to you, too, if you needed it.
1: Yep. I believe you would, Oliver. Yep.
0: And I know you'd loan me $100 if I needed it.
1: Of course, I kind of have
0: and
1: to...
0: And Marthy couldn't stop you neither.
1: Well, no. Guess she couldn't if I really put my foot right down.
0: Okay, now look, Homer. I need $100 till the 10th. But like I told Mary, Marthy won't let him loan it to me. But Mary sticks up for you, of course.
1: Oh, she does.
0: So I told her I'd drop over and see you first.
1: Well, now, wait.
0: Wait.
1: Yeah. You want me to loan you $100, huh?
0: Well, yeah, roughly, that's the idea.
1: When I look, give me your ear. Get right up close.
0: Huh?
1: I'll do it.
0: You will?
1: Yeah, if I can get it out the trunk.
0: Oh, no. You get in trouble.
1: Oh, no. Me? Oh, no. You guess again, Oliver.
0: Sure you won't?
1: I ain't getting in no trouble at all.
0: Sure you're able to do it now, Homer?
1: Well, look, I'll tell you what you do. You just go on out in the kitchen.
0: In the kitchen?
1: Yeah, and keep Marthy gabbing, get her talking, and till I get it out the trunk.
0: But I'm afraid you'll get in trouble.
1: No. Now, look, you do as I say, no, and I'll sneak in the closet, quiet as a mouse.
0: Don't stumble over it.
1: Yeah, no, she won't even know I'm in there.
0: I'll get back to you before she knows it's gone.
1: Yep, that's right. Now, look, now you go on, and you keep old Marthy gabbing now.
0: Yeah, but I feel funny about this, Homer. Gee, Martha, your kitchen looks nice since you had it painted.
3: Tain't painted. Just cleaned is all.
0: Martha, Mary wanted me to thank you for that jar of figs.
3: Well, I don't believe in wasting nothing. It's the only way to get ahead. Where's Homer?
0: Homer? Why, in the other room.
3: Homer? He didn't go out, did he?
0: Don't think so, no.
3: Maybe I'd better go see. He's always sneaking out to the pool room every time the back's turned.
0: Oh, no, I know he didn't go out, Martha. I think he's hunting for something.
3: Oh, so that's what he's doing.
1: Oh, my hand, oh.
3: I knew if I set that trap, I'd catch myself a rat.
1: Oh, Dad, never get this contraption off my fingers.
3: So that's what you were doing, Fooling around that old trunk again.
1: Oh, quit blubbering, Marthy, and turn me loose.
3: Hold still now.
1: Oh, they're most cut off, Marthy.
3: Good enough for you. Oh. What you hunting for in there?
1: What's it to you?
3: Nothing. Only if you're looking for the money, Homer, it's in the bank.

0: now back to the Anderson family. While Oliver failed to get the $100 loan from his neighbor, Homer Meister, to buy the new furniture for the added bedroom. So he returns home to try once more to talk Mary out of getting the things until he gets his check.
1: Oliver?
2: Yes, it's me.
1: Where you been, Pop?
2: Why?
1: Oh, nothing. Is Mrs. Meister still mad?
3: Oliver, did you get that money from Homer?
2: I did not.
3: Well, I'm glad. I called the Regal department store and they have just what I want. A chaise longue.
2: Yeah, but they're pretty high. Homer told me about another place. Better prices.
3: But I found out that you can get a charge account at the Regal. Mm. And you won't have to borrow the money, Oliver.
2: No. I like to pay cash for things.
3: But it's so simple, Oliver. And their furniture is so much better than most places.
2: Better than the down-a-flight department store?
1: That rat hole?
2: Huh?
3: Junior, such talk.
2: Why should you spend two prices for everything? I tell you, we can't afford their prices at
3: all
2: the Regal.
3: All right, Oliver, as you say, we'll go to the store of your choice. But I don't think it's right.
1: Gee, Mom, you really want that stuff, don't you?
3: Yes, I do. The only way to get is to get it and go right down now and do it.
2: Okay, it's a deal.
3: Oh, now who on earth is calling? Oh, Homer, come on in.
4: Well, hello, Mary. Oliver wanted me to go downtown with him and kind of introduce him around. You know, I know most of the people at the down-the-flight store and save him some money.
3: Well, yep. I was just talking to Oliver about it.
2: Oh, hi, Homer. We're just going downtown.
4: Well, that's hunky-dory, so am I.
2: Oh.
1: Hello, Mr. Meister.
4: Hello, Sprout. My, you're getting to be a big boy. Pretty soon you'll grow up and be just like your dad, won't you?
2: Homer asked you a question, Junior.
1: Uh-huh, I know.
4: Oh, me. Didn't I see you cutting Lacey's lawn after school yesterday, Squirt?
1: Yeah, made $2.
4: Yeah.
1: And added to what I already saved, that makes $30.
3: My, what's wrong with your hand, Homer? Hurt it?
4: Why, yes, it did. Loose hinge on a trunk.
3: Oh, well, that's too bad. Well, Oliver, you ready?
2: Right away. But, Mary, look, before we go, if we don't come out all right, don't feel too badly.
3: Well, at least we tried, didn't we?
2: Ah, that's the spirit. Well, come on, Homer, I guess.
3: Well, now you be a good boy, Junior. I'll be home in a couple of hours.
1: Okay, Mom.
2: Yeah, we'll be back sooner than that. Won't take 10 minutes to buy the lounge and make all the arrangements.
3: Well, then, I guess we're ready.
4: Now, look here. I just want to tell you folks, let me handle this for you, and I can save you money. If I can get him to shave the price a bit, it's in the bag.
2: Well, here we are, Homer. Down a flight department store.
4: Yep. Now, let's see. Oh, boy. I'm kind of turned around a little bit here.
3: We could just ask this gentleman over here.
4: Oh, I guess he's the floor walker.
3: Mm-hmm. Pardon me. Are you the floor walker?
0: I am not. I'm the manager. I watch the floor walkers.
3: Oh. Well, are those two men standing over there, floor walkers?
0: They are not. They're stockholders.
2: Oh.
0: They're watching me.
2: Hmm. I see you're new here.
3: We'd like to find a chaise longue.
0: Oh? Tired?
3: Tired? Well, no, I just want to buy one.
0: Well, I've only been here 2 days. I'm not onto things yet, but I'll try. Now, let's see, a studio couch.
3: No, a chaise longue.
0: Oh, I do wish you wanted the studio couch. I could save you so much time.
2: How?
0: Well, I know where they are.
2: Oh.
0: However, I'll go along with you. We're a bit short of help, and I'm tired of standing.
2: Well, look, Mary, maybe we shouldn't disturb this gentleman.
4: I told you they treated you right here.
2: Oh.
3: Well, suppose we look at some.
0: Of course, certainly. Right this way. We'll start in the chiffoniers and work our way through to chaise longues. We can't miss.
2: Now, look, we don't want anything too expensive.
3: But we want it to be good.
0: Well, make up your mind. You can't have both.
2: Oh.
0: Now, right this way through Woolens.
2: Yeah, go right ahead. We'll follow you.
4: Hey, Oliver.
2: What is it, Homer?
4: Oh, nice-looking gal in the perfume over there. Hey, been giving me a sweet smile.
2: Probably behind on her quarter for the day. You better forget it.
4: Oh, tain't serious. I'll just lead her on and then drop her.
2: Hmm.
4: Well, I'll see you before you go, Oliver.
3: Where's Homer going?
2: Oh, he just wants to smell around the perfume.
3: Oh. Are the chaise longues on this floor?
0: Well, I hope so. But if they're not, we'll find them. Chin up. Right through underwear now.
3: Mm-hmm.
0: Ah, here we are. Here we are. Oh, here's a beauty.
5: Well.
0: How does this strike you?
3: Well, that's a studio couch for the living room.
0: Well, after all, you didn't tell me in which room you were going to use it, did you?
3: A chaise longue in the bedroom.
5: Isn't that
0: awful? Well, then we better get over in beds. Just across the aisle here.
3: Oh, look, Oliver. There's a chaise longue. Oh, it's beautiful.
5: Well, it's kind of nice. How much is this one here?
0: This one?
5: Yeah.
0: I'll look at the price tag.
5: We've got nothing to trade in now. There's a clean deal on it.
0: Hmm. Why, it says $377.88. Oh, rather an expensive item.
3: Oh, $377. Oh, dear.
5: That's the stock number, Bud. Here's the price tag right here.
0: Oh, yes, so it is. Oh, I broke my glasses this afternoon.
6: let's see that. $68.50.
3: Well, isn't that rather expensive for that?
5: Oh, I don't know, Mary. These things come high, you know.
3: Well, do you have charge accounts here?
0: Charge accounts?
3: Mm-hmm.
0: Well, would you prefer to open an account?
3: Well, I think that's the best way to handle it.
0: Well, all right. It won't take a moment or two. Mm. And now let's see, charge account. We'll fill it right out and send it to the credit department immediately. Do you know our credit man, Mr. Murphy?
5: No.
3: Oh, we don't.
0: Oh. Oh, you must meet him sometime. He's a caution. He's so witty.
5: Look, should we get on with this thing?
0: Oh, yes, of course. Let's see. Name?
3: Oliver Anderson.
5: Anderson.
0: Address?
3: 545 Burton Avenue, Shady Rest Subdivision.
5: Yes, outside.
0: Do you own the property?
5: Well, partly.
0: Any other property, real or otherwise?
5: Well, I have a car. 1934.
3: A late 1934.
0: Where is this car kept?
5: In our garage.
0: Mm-hmm. Have you ever been sued or appeared in a lawsuit?
3: Well, not on my side of the family.
5: Look, maybe we should have waited a day or two, Mary. We'll have the money then. Anyway, we've been here 3 hours already.
0: Well, that's perfectly all right, sir. Oh. I'm here to help. We'll sew this up if it takes all day.
5: Help, you say.
0: Now, how much insurance do you carry?
3: Well, there's 3,000 life, 4,000 fire.
5: 1,000 accident. Fire on the car.
3: Seems we've been here a long time.
0: Mm-hmm. It does seem long, doesn't it? Now, let's see. What school does your son attend?
5: School.
3: Lincoln Grade School.
0: Grade?
3: Fifth.
5: Yeah, we've done this once, Mr.
0: Oh, yes, I know, but I got a blot of ink on the papers, and I do so hate messy papers. Now, does the boy have any income other than stated?
3: Well, he has a few dollars in the bank.
0: Approximately how much?
3: Oh, I'd say about $30 offhand.
0: Hmm, thrifty little soul.
5: Look, what time does he close the store here?
0: Promptly at 5:30. Why?
5: Nothing. I just don't want to get locked up in the joint.
0: Well, there we are. Now, if you'll sign right here. Don't blot it.
5: Don't
0: now.
5: Grab my arm. I can't write.
0: Oh, wait. I see Mr. Murphy, our credit man, going out. I'll catch him before he leaves.
3: Oliver, if we don't get this chaise longue after this, I don't know what I'll do.

0: 50 of them today.
1: But, Oliver, I must have a chaise longue, and I must have it today.
0: Oh, wait a minute, Mary. I just thought of something. That ad in the paper. Never out of the creek.
1: But,
0: remember?
1: Oliver, it's so late.
0: You call
1: now.
0: Junior and tell him we'll be late.
1: Oh, he'll be so sorry we couldn't get a chaise
0: okay,
1: longue.
0: Okay, just call him. We'll grab a bite to eat and go out to that address and pick it up.
2: I'm just sorry you didn't connect, folks. I guess I'll ride along home with you. If Martha can see me get out of your car, well, then she'll know I'm all right.
0: Well, I guess that's all we can do here.
2: Gosh, what's wrong with Mary?
1: Oh, nothing, Homer. I'm just so upset I could cry.
0: Now, Mary, don't give up.
1: Why don't you get the car? I'll call Junior and tell him we'll be late. He'll be so disappointed.
0: Well, don't give up. We still have another stop.
1: My, I hope they still have it.
0: All right, don't worry. How many people are looking for a chaise longue?
2: Yeah, this looks like the place, Oliver.
0: Yeah.
1: Why, this is only 2 blocks from our house, Oliver.
0: Well, I won't have to carry it so far. You stay in the car, Mary.
1: All right.
3: Yes, what can I do for you?
0: That chaise longue you had for sale there.
3: Oh, yes. Yeah. I'm awfully sorry. It sold, my friend, a little while ago.
0: Sold?
3: Mm-hmm.
0: Just a little while ago, huh? Was that the one for $16.50?
3: That's right. Never out of the crate.
0: Hmm.
3: We didn't have any use for it. But when I got through with the negotiations, I only got $12.50 out of it. Well, good evening.
0: Yeah. Good evening. Boy, I hate this trip back to the car.
1: Oh, I've never felt so terrible in my life.
0: Now, look, Mary, take it easy. It wasn't my fault. No one could get something that's not for sale, could they?
1: It's not that. It's the humiliation, Oliver.
0: Yeah, honey, I know. I'll explain to Betty that we tried to get one.
1: You'll do no such thing, Oliver Anderson.
0: Oh, well.
1: Junior! Oh, Junior! Mother's home.
0: Not home, huh? Fine thing. And look here, Mary. A screwdriver on the davenport.
1: Oh, so what?
0: He's been after his bank again. You know, Mary, we should look into the kind of friends he has. I can't believe he'd do a thing like that.
1: You mean he's opened his bank?
0: Looks like it.
1: I wonder if he ate his dinner.
0: You know, Mary, maybe I should speak to him.
1: Look, his dinner's not even touched. Sounds like Junior now, dear.
0: I'll speak to him while the iron's hot. Junior?
4: Oh, hi, Pop. Gee, I thought you'd never get here.
1: Junior, your dinner. You didn't eat it.
4: I haven't had time, Mom.
0: And that screwdriver. Now, tell the truth, Junior. You've opened your bank again, haven't you?
4: Why, yes, I did.
1: Huh? Oh, Junior, why did you do it?
4: You see, Pop, what's a guy gonna do?
0: It's not what you're gonna do, son.
4: Okay, I'm sorry. I can take it back, I guess.
0: Take what back?
4: Well, Mom called me and started crying on the phone. Gosh, I guess I'm a softie, just like you, Pop.
0: I'm not a softie.
4: Well, sorry, Pop. Well, when Mom said she couldn't get the chaise longue, I felt kind of sorry for her, so helpless and everything. So I went to that house down the street and laid out $12.50 for the one on the want ad.
0: Huh?
1: You bought a chaise longue?
4: It's in the bedroom.
0: So you're the one he sold it to?
4: Yeah, but I made him take off $4. One of the legs was scratched.
1: Oh, I'm so happy I could just cry. I never thought
4: I'd... Now, there you are. You know, Pop, this morning I said women were funny. This should make her happy, but what does she do? She breaks down and cries.
0: Yeah, Junior, my boy, when you're married and the head of the house like I am, you'll...
4: Look, Pop, let's not go into that routine again, huh?

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Others in the cast were Jacqueline DeWitt and Doug Young. Music by Gordon Kibbe, sound effects by Ray Erlenborn, and your announcer is Ken Peters. The Anderson Family is a Hollywood Broadcasters production, transcribed from Hollywood.

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3: Now, I have chose for my topic to talk on this evening, friends, a subject that I am fair to tell you is going to tire you all to pieces. See, this girl was in love with this boy, and she wrote this poem to him. And it's called Keep What You Got, or A Good Man Nowadays Is Hard to Find. Now, I want everybody to say, ain't it so?
4: It is so.
3: That ain't gonna get it, friends. I won't have a vocal cord in here heisted, male and female. Everybody out there in the audience and them up in the balcony, too. I only hear one loud, long, ain't it so?
4: Ain't it so?
3: I appreciate it. Now she starts off. She says, my heart's sad and I'm all forlorn. She says, my man's treating me mean. She says, I regret the day that I was born and that man of mine I have ever seen. But say, ain't it so?
4: Ain't it so?
3: She says, my happiness, it never lasts a day. She says, my heart is almost breaking while I say, a good man. Who we is hard to find, but say, ain't so?
4: Ain't so?
3: She says, you always get the other kind. She says, just when you think that he's your pal, you'll look for him and find him. Where?
5: Fool around with some other guy.
3: I appreciate it. She says, then you're gonna rave. You'll even crave to see him. Are you ready, boys? Laying in his grave. So if your man is nice, take my advice and hug him evermore. Kiss him ever night.
4: Yeah.
3: Give me plenty love and to read him right.
4: Yeah.
3: Hold her right there, boys, before she jumps. Hold her right there. That hugging and loving and kissing, that's all right. We can't do it without that. Everybody say, ain't it so?
4: Ain't it so?
3: Ain't it so, but that ain't enough. It ain't, friends. If that sweet thing says he wants his breakfast in the bed, you get up and man serve it to him.
4: Ain't it so?
3: If he just says, I want the yard mowed, you mow.
4: Ain't it so?
3: If he says, I want the hog slopped, you slop.
4: Ain't it so?
3: And one more thing, friends. I appreciate it, friends. One more thing, friends. If that sweet thing, if that poor misguided breadwinner says, I want some sweet taters with brown gravy on them and a little possum meat on the side, what are you gonna do?

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1: Green.

0: 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I'll put one at Lads onto it. Very nice, young Harold. 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
4: Hello,
5: welcome to the multi-award winning Down the Line with me, the award winning Gary Bellamy. 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Immigration, the big one. It's a minefield, isn't it? I mean, is Britain being swamped by immigrants? Is our culture in danger of being changed beyond all recognition? Are we all going to become Muslims or Polish? Or are we benefiting from the multicultural melting pot that Britain has become? I mean, God knows, I wouldn't want to clean a toilet. Now, these aren't necessarily my views. I'm just asking some questions. I'm just trying to get the debate going. I don't have the answers, but maybe you do. Why not give us a ring on 0800 068 7060 or email us on downtheline@bbc.co.uk. And love. What does love mean to you? A new report out today says that people aren't as much in love as they used to be. And in some areas, love is down by as much as 70%. But what is love? And is love something that should be measured? Call us and tell us all about it on 0800 068 7060 or email us on downtheline@bbc.co.uk. Oh, love. Okay, we're going to go to our first call now and we've got Mick on the line. What do you want to talk about, Mick?
6: I'd like to talk about immigration, mate.
5: Hmm?
6: Basically, I think it's too easy for the illegals to get into your nation. I mean, if you land a small boat anywhere in the UK, in 10 seconds you're on a motorway and you're home free. I mean, these guys are squatting down eating chickens with their bare hands, you know. Next day they're up a world of leather buying up the shop.
5: What?
6: I mean, in Australia we have an immigration policy which is the envy of the civilised world. I mean, if they land anywhere on land, we just literally put them in huge cages, and if we get them on the boats, we shout at them, go away, and we point guns at them. And if they actually land in Australia, land, leave them alive. Spiders, crocs. I'm talking about no water or food for 2,000 miles in every direction. Glad to meet you. Come aboard. You're picking the bones out, mate.
5: And you're proud of this, are you?
6: Well, I think you'll find, mate, there was a summit meeting of many of the leaders of the Western world, and they basically said, we wish we had your immigration policy, but it's too late. So basically, we are the envy.
5: I tell you something, I'm not envious of it, and I think it sounds barbaric to me, to be honest.
6: What's barbaric, mate?
5: You're not very well informed.
6: Listen, I don't want to sound too
5: racist,
6: cold about this.
5: Horrible, nasty,
6: pardon?
5: Cruel, wicked. What other words?
6: You're using words there that children use to describe witches. I'm not a witch. I'm a man that deals in cold facts. We have the best country in the world in terms of land space, in terms of industry.
5: What you fail to realise is that you're the biggest nation of immigrants that ever existed.
6: That is a lie.
5: That's not a lie.
6: That's an absolute lie. We never came from England. We were here originally. And the
5: Abo attacked us. What are you talking about? Hello? Mick. What a coward.
6: There's nothing cowardly about me, mate. We were there originally. We were originally
5: in
6: Australia.
5: No, you weren't. Are you Aborigine? What do you look like?
6: I'll tell you what, mate. If you sit there to me in the pub, you'd find yourself waking up with a crowd round you.
5: What a coward. A total coward.
6: I heard that.
5: Our next call is Brigadier Bruff Rysett. Is that right?
7: Lysett.
5: Hello, Brigadier.
7: Hello there, Gary. I was just ringing in about love.
5: Mm.
7: I say that, of course, love can take many forms. There's standard romantic love, which is love between a man and woman. Of course, this may not necessarily be sexual. Similarly, love between a man and a man. This may not, again, be sexual, but I'm thinking more about comradely love. Love between two soldiers, for instance, during wartime. Men can form an incredibly close relationship.
5: Do you think that men can actually...
7: Of course, at the opposite extreme to this, we have love from afar. A teenage girl may form a crush on a film star or a pop musician, and of course love, it need not even be between two people. It's love of an object. A man can very much be in love with his car, and of course these attachments can be incredibly intimate. You know, mobile phones, personal computers, the BlackBerry, and of course when people are separated from these things, it can cause them extreme distress.
5: Yeah, but you can hardly compare loving a BlackBerry to a brother or
7: sister. Of course, the greatest love of all, love of a parent for a child, love of a child for a parent, love of a child for a pet, love of a brother for a sister, love of a brother for a pet, love of a pet for a parent. Love of a woman for a pair of shoes. Love of a woman for two pairs of shoes. Love of a woman for two soldiers. Love of a soldier for three women. Love of three women for two men, a car, a BlackBerry, a pop musician. Love of a pop musician for a soldier.
5: Yeah, right, I think we got the point. Okay, my next caller is Sarita, and you're going to talk about immigration, is that right?
8: Actually, it's Sarita.
5: Okay, where are you from?
8: I'm from Hemel Hempstead.
5: So what do you want to talk about immigration?
8: Well, what I want to say is there's a lot of discussion these days about immigration and people who shouldn't be coming here, or they are, you know, immigrants or asylum seekers or what have you. And what I want to say is that nobody talks about the people like Madonna and Rio Ferdinand, people like that who aren't English, but who are living here and being paid a lot of money. They're also immigrants.
5: Yeah, I think you'll find Rio Ferdinand is English.
8: And, you know, people like Madonna, you see, if she weren't living here, showing everyone her bottom night and day, then Shirley Bassey might still have a job. Or Lulu.
5: Thanks very much for your call. I agree with most of the things you said.
8: Oh, I'm very pleased to hear it. Thank you,
5: Thank you very much. Thank you. Bye-bye. Okay, my next call is Dave from Southend. Hello?
9: I want to say this, right? I am a rapist and I'm proud of it.
5: You're a rapist and you're proud of it?
9: No, I didn't say that. No, I said I'm racist and proud of it.
5: Oh, sorry.
9: Call me a rapist, mate.
5: No, sorry, that's out of order. Sorry about that. Although, am I sorry? I mean, it's pretty bad. I mean, being a rapist is just as bad as being a racist, isn't it?
9: I'm a racist. I'm a white supremacist.
5: But come on, you're a racist. I mean, what are you, a moron? That's a horrible thing to say.
9: Don't call me a moron.
5: How can you be proud?
9: I have taken a political position.
5: There's nothing political about being proud of being a racist.
9: I don't like them.
5: All right, thank you. I can't believe that someone would actually ring up and boast about something like that. I mean, it's like ringing up and boasting about being a drunk driver. It's just not on. Let's go to the next call. Hello.
10: Hello, it's Ted Garibaldi. My name is Donk Spimmer. I am a proto-fascist from the Netherlands.
5: Goodbye.
10: And I would like to just...
5: Okay, let's go to our next call. Hello.
7: Love of God for mankind.
5: Oh, no.
7: Love of man for Manchester United.
5: Yes.
7: Sporting love. That can be very important
5: Thank
7: in
5: you.
7: People's lives. Love of man for a football team. Love of a football team for a man. Love of a man for three women, a football team, two soldiers, a film star, a pair of shoes and a car. Love of a car.
5: My next caller is D from Northern Ireland, from Belfast, yeah?
11: That's right, Gary. I used to know love, but, you know, I've been heartbroken in my time, and it's very difficult to get over, and I know people are ringing in, they're quite flippant about love, and it's not something you can just put aside, you know, if your heart's been
5: broken. Got a very pretty voice.
11: Oh, thank you very much, I've never heard
5: that. So you've lost love, have you?
11: I've lost a great deal of love.
5: Sad, yeah?
11: I'm really sad, yeah.
5: What do you look like?
11: Excuse me?
5: Just out of interest, you know, you've got such a lovely voice, I'd like to put, you know, like a picture to the voice.
11: Well, people do say, actually, I look like the lead singer of that Irish band.
5: What, The Cause?
11: No, what are they called?
5: The Cranberries?
11: No, you too.
5: Oh.
11: Bono.
5: Right.
11: So, the reason I was upset...
5: Thanks very much for your call. Okay, I've got, Tony Becton on the line now. As you know, you might remember, Tony Becton appeared on one of our early shows on Down the Line last year. Hello, Tony.
12: Hello, Gary.
5: How are you?
12: I'm okay.
5: Doing okay? The book doing well?
12: Nah, not too bad. We're going to do a second reprint.
5: I saw you on the South Bank show.
12: He was a prat.
5: What are you ringing about?
12: Oh, I want to talk about immigration.
5: Right.
12: What people don't realise is that the criminal fraternity, as we know it, has been irrevocably changed by this vast influx of basically foreign criminals.
5: Right.
12: You've got Albanians, you've got Russians, gangsters, these people...
5: But you're not saying that all immigrants are criminals, but
12: no,
5: you're saying that...
12: I'm just saying, underneath all the stories about them taking the plumbing jobs and them doing the cleaning jobs and blah, blah, blah, and the call centres and whatnot, the underworld has been swamped.
5: So what you're saying is that our traditional good old-fashioned British crime is being taken over by foreigners?
12: Absolutely. Listen, Gary, what I'm saying to you is, in the old days, the boys and me, we'd have a few sherbets, a few drinks, we'd pop in a motor, down into Kent, sub-post office, out comes the shooter, hello, darling, boom, boom, give us the takings. They'd give us a few quid, no heroes, back in the car, and we'd be up the fair in the evening, on the dodgems.
5: But do you really think it makes any difference to be held up by an Englishman with a gun or a Nigerian with a gun? Do you know what I mean? What difference does it make? You've still got a gun in your
12: Look,
5: face.
12: If I go to Nigeria and get robbed, that's fair enough. But if I'm in this country, I want a white man robbing me.
5: You know, whether or not you're foreign or whether you're from England, a criminal's a criminal and crime is crime and it's nasty.
12: What you say, mate?
5: Wherever you come from.
12: You're talking to me?
5: You're expecting us to give you some kind of credit for being an old-fashioned criminal.
12: Listen to me, you little rat. Don't you come over here, mate! Don't come over! I'm coming up there!
5: Okay, Mr. Fenwalter, hello, you're down the line.
13: Say what you like about this country, but we've got the friendliest robins in the world. That's well documented.
5: Thank you very much. I couldn't agree more. My next call is Connor Metcalf. Hello, Connor.
14: Hello, I just wanted to call in to talk about drinking and driving.
5: Yes.
14: You hear a lot of fuss about it, and a lot of people are always getting... I've been listening to your show.
5: Yeah.
14: A lot of idiots.
5: Are you driving now?
14: I'm driving at the moment, yes.
5: You shouldn't be driving...
14: No, I'm fine. I'm fine.
5: No, hang on. Seriously, you should pull over. You can't drive and talk at the same time on a mobile. Are you on a mobile phone?
14: No, it's in the crook on my shoulder. It's fine. I'll concentrate. It helps me to concentrate when I'm talking to someone. I'm driving.
5: Look, I refuse to talk to you while you're...
14: Yes! Just move out the... No, I wanted to talk about the drink driving thing, Gary. There's a lot of... Everyone making this terrible fuss about it all the time.
5: Mm.
14: I drive a lot better when I've had a few drinks.
5: You're not drunk now.
14: Yeah, I've had a few, but, you know, it
5: shouts my concentration. Right, listen, Connor, stop now. Please, put the phone down or pull over.
14: Well, I can't pull over now. I'm in the middle of the M17.
5: The
14: I'll just pull over the side of the road. Somebody got me off.
5: Connor.
14: Whoa! It's stupid. Different people drive differently. There are so many idiots on the road. That's the problem.
5: Yeah, I know.
14: It's the idiots on the road that's the problem.
5: Connor, you think you can drive? Listen, I'm telling you now.
14: I'll tell you this. It's a true story. It's an absolute true story. The other day...
5: Connor. Hello? You obviously listened to me. Put the phone down. You must never drive and talk on the phone at the same time. It's wrong. My next caller is Silas from Nigeria. Hello, Silas.
15: Good evening.
5: Good evening.
15: I've been listening to your discussion about love.
5: Mm.
15: And... I cannot believe that no one has mentioned the delightful experience it is to be in love and what a marvelous thing it is to have in the world. Mm. And I think if we all have more love in the world, then the world would be a much better place, you know? I think, for example, if the soldiers, when they are in the battle, if instead of firing the weapon, they quote a word of Shakespeare, you know? So when the fellow comes to them, they can just maybe create some Remy and Juliet or whatever, you know?
5: Yeah. Take a long time, wouldn't
15: it? But soft when light through yonder window breaks.
5: Yeah, okay, we've heard it.
15: And Juliet is the sun, you know?
5: Yeah, we've heard
15: and
5: it.
15: I compared it to a summer's day. They're much more lovely and more temperate. Rough winds do shake the darling buds of May, and thy eternal summer shall not fade. Neither shall thou lose possession of the fear thou hast. Hello?
5: Sorry.
15: Are you not listening to me?
5: Well, I've... No.
15: But it's championing that delightful experience. For instance, as I walk about day to day...
5: Oh, you're not going to do another one.
15: No, I'm not going to do a poem, but don't you think when you walk around and you see the ladies looking so delicious, don't you want to go and nibble them? Don't you want to go and nibble all the ladies...
5: Sorry?
15: In a state of love. I sometimes go into...
5: You don't go up and nibble ladies, do you?
15: I go into the laundry parlour... Sometimes.
5: The laundrette. You go into a laundrette and nibble women.
15: No, I go into the laundry parlour. I've been there on many
5: lingerie.
15: I buy that for my girlfriend.
5: Laundry parlour.
15: And you notice that there are a lot of ladies in there looking very delicious. I always want to go nibble them. So I'm just ringing to celebrate that.
5: But you're talking about going up to ladies in lingerie parlours and nibbling them. That's not love. That's nearly rape.
15: No, it's not. It's not. You are luring it to the lowest common denominator. It's to do with appreciation of the female form.
5: You just want to go up to a lady, read them a poem and nibble their boobs.
15: Nibble their what?
5: The breasts?
15: No. I want to nib them all over. It's not a sexual thing. It's just an expression of love.
5: What's not sexual about nibbling someone all over?
15: Well, it's to do with the appreciation of the film.
5: You're a pest.
15: Please, allow me to finish.
5: All right.
15: Shall I compare thee to Summer's Day? Thou art more lovely and more...
5: Thanks very much for your call. Okay, I've got a regular caller now on the phone. It's Humphrey Milner, and you want to talk about immigration. Is that right, Humphrey?
16: That's correct. Guys.
5: Yeah.
16: This is a quick point.
5: Quick point.
16: It seems to me that the big fear that people have of immigration is that somehow our innate British culture will be somehow swamped and altered completely by these immigrants coming in, and we will no longer be British. But the thing is, if one looks at the evidence, no country has really been significantly changed. But by immigration, the national character seems to be set somehow, and immigrants are much more likely to assimilate than they are to actually change the culture that I'm sorry, I've lost interest in this. Thank you.
5: Okay, my next caller is, well, it's Gary Bellamy. Hello,
17: that's
5: Gary.
17: Right. How are you doing? All right. I get this all the time. People say, are you the old Gary Bellamy from radio? And I say no.
5: No. You're not the same as me, are you?
17: No, I'm a separate man.
5: Separate man. And what are you ringing about?
17: I'm ringing about immigration.
5: Oh, yeah.
17: I've got, listen, right?
5: Yeah.
17: Got a lot of people coming in here, right? Got the Pakistanis. You got the Arabs coming in from Saudi Arabia. You got people coming from Dubai. You got them coming from all the African places, St. Vincent. You got them coming from Zimbabwe. You got them coming from Barbados,
5: right, yeah.
17: The Bahamas.
5: Mm.
17: You know, you got them coming from nearer countries as well.
5: Yeah.
17: You got them coming from France,
5: yeah.
17: From Spain, Belgium. You got them coming from Estonia. Poland.
5: Yeah.
17: You've got them coming from Romania. You've got them coming from Czech Republic.
5: Mm.
17: You've got them coming from, like, Sweden, Holland.
5: They're coming from
17: Ireland.
5: They're coming from all over. Yeah.
17: You've got them coming from...
5: We got the idea. They're coming from all over.
17: You got them coming from the Far East.
5: Yeah.
17: You've got them coming from the Chinas, the Japans.
5: Yeah.
17: You've got them coming from Thailand,
5: yeah.
17: Taiwan. They come from Australia.
5: What do you think about that? Is that a good or a bad thing?
17: Well, my point is this. You got these people coming over. You got them coming from France. You got them coming from Spain.
5: Scotland. Okay.
17: South Africa. We've got a lot come from Czech.
5: Yeah, yeah.
17: A lot coming from
5: Czech right.
17: Now.
5: What do you think about that? Is that a good or
17: a bad
5: thing?
17: When people do come from these countries, and they come from Iceland, or they come from Finland, or... Ah! I've got cramp.
5: Oh.
17: I've got terrible cramp. I'll call you back.
5: Okay. Right. Okay, Khalid. Hello, Khalid.
18: Hello.
5: Hello.
18: Calling about love.
5: Oh.
18: What is point?
5: Well, surely what is point? A point of love is that
18: point
5: we all...
18: Is what is point is love. What is point love?
5: Well, love is... Love makes the world go around. It makes us happy, doesn't it? It makes us live.
18: What is point live?
5: Well, we live to love, don't we?
18: What is point of live... Of live of love. What is point of live of love? What is point?
5: Thanks for your call. Okay, let's go. Hello, who's on the line? Hello?
19: Monsieur Bellamy.
5: Yes.
19: Road Toad.
5: Hello, Road Toad.
19: I've just come down the M24 onto the M17 going, and it's absolutely log jam. Tell your listeners to stay well clear, mate. It's bumper to bumper.
5: So, obviously, you're stationary now, so you're allowed to talk on the phone while stationary.
19: I'm wearing pants.
5: Just make that clear.
19: I'm wearing pants.
5: What?
19: I've got to be in Milton Keynes in 45 minutes. I'm not going to make it.
5: Right.
19: I don't know what's happened, Gary, but we're locked down.
5: We don't normally do traffic things on here, but...
19: We're getting ambulances go by. Oh, hang on, another one gone by, and a couple of squad cars have gone past too, so something's up.
5: Something bad's happened.
19: Well, let's hope not, Gary.
5: Thanks for your call.
19: Sure thing.
5: Right, my next call is Tony from Mill Hill. Hello, Tony.
20: Hello there, Michael. Is it Michael?
5: It's Gary. Gary.
20: Hello, Gary. I'm sorry about that.
5: Gary Bellamy.
20: Hello, Gary.
5: What's your question?
20: Immigration.
5: Yeah.
20: It's not a question, really, because there's a man that lives... Well, he either lives or semi-lives there, if you see what I mean. But... No one knows if he should be there because he could have been an immigrant. Do you think we're meant... Well, this is the question bit. Should we phone the council?
5: Hang on, wait. Hang on, start again. You're talking about someone who lives on your street?
20: Yes. No, well, it's actually an avenue.
5: Right.
20: But they don't... No one really knows. Because he wears... Well, his clothes are different.
5: Yeah.
20: And he's... Well, he's of a darker complexion. And he just acts very differently. And, you know, we don't know what to do about him.
5: Yeah. Well, surely there's people of loads of different colours in your street.
20: Yes, there are, yes.
5: Right, but you can't define what this one is.
20: No, he didn't know either when I asked him.
5: Right. Is he causing a menace?
20: No, none at all, actually. He's quite a nice man.
5: So why do you want to get rid of him?
20: I don't really, but I just wondered if the council would remove him.
5: What? But he lives in a house, right, in your avenue? He
20: doesn't... A man there did say, yes, he lived in the house.
5: Do you know what his name is?
20: No, we don't know, but another man said his name might be Parvish, but another man said it might be Tandle.
5: Right. What do you exactly want me to do about this?
20: Well, do we phone the council? Is there some way that on behalf of the BBC we do some... Not a petition, is it? We just don't really know what to do. My wife and I doesn't know.
5: Well, if he's not causing a problem, then just let him live his life.
20: Well, I suppose I'm only doing my bit.
5: For who?
20: The country.
5: Right, thanks very much for your call.
20: Thank you very much. God bless.
5: Okay, my next caller is Chuck Perry. Hello.
0: I'll tell you what I'm calling about love.
5: Right.
0: I'll tell you what... That's got to be the biggest joke of the lot, hasn't it? Love, romance, commitment, don't make me laugh, Gary.
5: Are you in love? You sound like you are. Are you in love, Chuck?
0: I've been hurt too many times, mate.
5: Have you? Chuck, are you laughing on the inside?
0: I'm dying inside, mate. That's the biggest joke of the lot.
5: Thanks very much for your call. Thanks, Chuck Perry there. Thank you, Chuck. Okay, I've got a Pearly King on the line. Hello.
21: Hello, Gary. God bless you. God bless us all.
5: You're a real-life Pearly King.
21: I'm Pearly. Yeah, I'm a Pearly King. My father was Pearly. My name's Pearly.
5: Yeah.
21: My wife's Pearly. My cousin's Pearly. My Uncle Joe, he's one of the best Pearlys. His leg's gone now. My two boys, Gary and Dave, both Pearly.
5: Yeah.
21: The other one, he's gone goff. We'll forget him.
5: Oh, right.
21: Well, I'm calling in to say that I would like to extend the hand of friendship to the Muslims.
5: Oh.
21: Go into the mosque.
5: Yeah.
21: Go amongst them, because they come amongst us. And really show them, Gary, the Pearly way.
5: What is the Pearly way?
21: Get round the Joanna, get them all round the Joanna.
5: Yeah.
21: Get some chili noodles, pirate mesh, and all of a lovely sing song.
5: That sounds great.
21: Hey.
5: A real life Pearly King there. I love this job. Okay, right, we've got someone else calling in now from the M17. Hello, who's there?
22: Well, I call myself a princess of the roads.
5: Oh, right.
22: And I think I've just seen my first dead body, so I'm quite excited.
5: What?
22: I think I've just seen somebody die by the side of the road. I was trying to take photos on my camera, but I went by too fast.
5: Right, this is a discussion programme. We don't want everyone to just keep ringing in telling us about traffic incidents.
22: I thought there was this man, his face was all smashed up.
5: Okay,
22: it looked like an omelette, but one made out of blood.
5: Well, thanks for your call, Road Princess.
22: Oh, Princess of the Road.
5: Thanks, bye.
22: Retiring from duty after this, I think.
5: Thank you very much.
22: Thank you, bye.
5: Bye. So, we've got Marcus Pell on the line. Hello, Marcus.
23: Good evening, Billy.
5: And you're talking about immigration.
23: I'm talking about immigration. I've been listening to the programme. very good.
5: Mm.
23: And I do have a lot of issues around immigration. I'm English.
5: Yeah.
23: English stock, born, bred, prime. And the way I see it is this. I don't like the influx. I think they're not good people. There's a lack of purity. And I think the country is under siege.
5: Look, hang on, sorry to interrupt. You can't just say all these people coming over aren't good people. There's good and bad in everyone.
23: There's
5: ebony and ivory.
23: Yeah. Well, you see, in my house, we just call that song Ivory.
5: Dear.
23: We don't acknowledge the existence of wonder. But here's the thing, and this is what I propose, man. What I say is this. Let's put these curbs in. Come on. Let's have this now. Come on. Let's have these restrictions. Let's stop them coming in. But this is another problem, you see. You can stop the people coming in from the African islands. What do you do about the Europeans? Well, what I suggest we do about the Europeans is we stop them as well. And here's another thing, and this is what I'm suggesting, Bellamy. I don't like the Scotch. I don't like the Welsh.
5: Mm.
23: I don't like the Irish. So this is what I'm proposing. Let's just keep England for the English. And this is what I'm proposing. I don't like the Northerners. I don't think they help. I don't think they add to our rich culture. So I'm suggesting a north-south divide, but I'm not going to stop there, Bellamy. What I'm suggesting is, you know, I live in Cheveley in Berkshire.
5: Mm.
23: I don't want to let the people in from Hungerford. I don't like the people from Reading.
5: Well, listen,
23: so I think let's keep Cheveley as Cheveley, but I don't want the people from the neighbouring street patrolling our street. Who are they? Are they going to marry in? Are they going to infiltrate our blood?
5: So you're basically saying keep the Pell House for the Pells. Is that it?
23: That is absolutely. And any member of my family who doesn't abide by it will be expelled. And excuse me, that is not a joke. So I really do think, yes, let's all remain within our own capsules.
5: But what kind of life is that to live?
23: It's English life.
5: Thanks very much for your call. It's very interesting. Thank you very much. Hello, my next call is Martina from Poland. Hello, Martina.
1: Yes, Gary.
5: Hmm?
1: My boyfriend is working as builder.
5: Yeah.
1: And he worked very hard.
5: Hmm.
1: He works very good. If somebody said to me, he does my job, I say, you do the job. English men is lazy, they don't want to work.
5: No, that's true.
1: They don't want to work.
5: You've got an absolute point there. I mean, if people and men in this country are saying that you're coming over and taking all their jobs, if you're doing your jobs better than we are, then fair play to you. I mean, that's absolutely fair enough. Although I wouldn't want him to take my job.
1: He's build and he's electric and plumb.
5: What, he does plumb?
1: Yes, skill. He has skill.
5: Oh, he sounds quite good.
1: Many things.
5: Right, well, I've got a few jobs that actually need doing.
1: Yes.
5: If you could, when we finish the call, if you could stay on the line.
1: Yes.
5: And someone from the office will take your number and
1: yes.
5: They'll get back to you.
1: Yes.
5: Yeah, is that okay?
1: Yes.
5: Thanks very much for your call.
1: Yes.
5: Thanks, Martina.
1: Yes.
5: Bye.
1: You see, I
5: embrace immigrants to this country, and it's not just because I need some cheap plumbing work done on my flat. And I must say, on a personal level, I have been saddened by the intolerant views on immigration expressed by some of our callers on tonight's Down the Line. And so it is with a heavy heart that I go to our last call of the evening. Hello, who's there?
2: Sergeant Bob Church here, traffic police. I'm calling from the M17.
5: Oh, right, there's been a terrible accident there, I hear.
2: There's been a major traffic incident, sir.
5: Yeah.
2: And in fact, it appears that the gentleman who caused the aforementioned incident was on the phone at the time, and the last number dialed was you.
5: Oh. Well,
2: so, do you recall speaking to the deceased?
5: Deceased?
2: That's correct, sir, deceased.
5: He's dead?
2: That's right, sir, deceased usually means dead, yes.
5: You sure?
2: Well, how can I put it? His head is approximately 3 metres away from his body at the moment, sir. That's usually an indication of death.
5: Yeah, well, I did...
2: Listen, sir, were you speaking to the deceased earlier? As far as, from my record of his mobile, it seems that you were the last person he talked to. Do you know?
5: No, I was talking to him for a while. In fact, we were talking for about 3-4 minutes, actually.
2: Well, that's a very responsible, sir, and in fact, it's an offence to knowingly conduct a phone conversation with someone whilst they're driving. Are you aware of that?
5: I wasn't talking to him for long.
2: It's neither here nor there whether you were talking to him for very long.
5: But I hardly spoke to him at all. In fact, I was telling him to put the phone down and that it was an offence to...
2: The fact is that by your actions, you have led indirectly to the cause of an accident, and as such, you could be charged on
5: no,
2: the road
5: listen,
2: traffic
5: listen, accident. I told him to get off the phone. He was very brief on the phone. I told him to get off.
2: Don't take that tone with me, sir.
5: I'm not taking any tone.
2: Don't take that tone with me. Give me your name, please.
5: Gary Bellamy.
2: Not like the fellow off the radio.
5: Well, I'm him.
2: Are you really?
5: Yeah.
2: What, you Gary Bellamy off the radio?
5: Yeah.
2: The phone is yours?
5: Yes.
2: Oh, no, you're joking.
5: No.
2: Oh, crikey, is that Gary Bellamy from the radio show? Well, I love that show. I've been trying to get through for weeks, you know. I mean, I've got a lot of really strong opinions, as you can imagine, not least about the wearing of the burqa.
5: Oh, what a shame, we've just run out of time. Why don't you give us a call next week?
2: Right, yeah, I'd love that, it'd be great. It's,
5: yeah. In fact, you could go and use the Listen Again facility on BBC Radio's website. You can listen to the whole Down the Line episode and hear that particular section. And I think you'll find that I will be exonerated and that I was actually trying to get the man off the phone, the deceased. So that all seems to have turned out nicely. And it is with a happy heart that I, the award-winning Gary Bellamy, wish you, the great British public, a good night. God bless.
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1: Today I intend to name names. Today I intend to shame the guilty. Today I intend to reveal the true facts behind the scandals that have so defiled the good name of Parliament during the 60 years of my presence in these hallowed chambers. I will pull no punches. I shall plunge bravely into battle. Colours flying proud, bagpipes skirling, cutlass glinting in the sharp, clear, blazing, Archerite sunlight of truth. I will spare no one. In my naming of names, rank or reputation will count for naught. The name is all. And here it is, Enid Garstang. There. After all these years, I've said it. Let governments quake. Let the comity of nations tremble at the mention of that name. Let the great and good cower at the thought of calumnies and peccadilloes to be revealed. I shall not be swayed from my duty. What was I talking about? Yes, names. I confess that I much preferred the names of steam locomotives working on the dear old London and North Eastern Railway to those employed by its rival on the West Coast route, the London, Midland and Scottish Railway. Mind you, if it had been left to me and dear old Major Attlee, whom you might vaguely remember as my co-chairman of the House of Commons Train Spotters Club, we should have ordered all locomotives across the length and breadth of the country to be designated after the names of famous dance band leaders. Imagine it, Giraldo pulling the Coronation Scot, Victor Sylvester hauling the up Mancunian, slow, slow, quick, quick, slow, over the points at Stockport, Sid Millwood and his nitwits in full steam at the head of the Cheltenham Flyer. It has a certain ring to it. It stirs the heartbeat and makes the juices run Where was I? Yes. The naming of names. Enid Garstang, the third lady. The third lady in what, I hear you ask? Patience, patience, dear listeners. Let us not rush matters. Pause, breathe in, breathe out, pause again, and then say those dreaded words. The Perfumo Affair. Yes, I intend to speak of the Perfumo Affair, that event which shook to its very core the foundations of this country's moral fabric and political probity, and caused the chief political editor of the Manchester Guardian to come out in unsightly blotches on his tent pegs during his annual camping holiday in Colwyn Bay. I confess here and now that I've always liked and admired dear Jack Perfumer. In fact, I can claim a certain degree of one-sided, if not mutual, friendship with the cove. Among other things, I was present in person with clean socks at his marriage to that celebrated, gracious and beautiful actress, chanteuse and star of the silver screen, Miss Dorothy Squires. And I spent many a happy hour swapping stamp hinges and Costa Rican commemoratives with him in the non-eating section of the members' dining room. Yes, we were chums, Jack Perfumer, and I. Yes, I must come clean. I cannot allow the warm and wheedling shackles of friendship to deter me from performing my duties and obligation to society. Here and now, without demur, without hesitation, repetition, or assistance from Mr. Nicholas Parsons, I declare... I've lost it again. The thread. Where was I? Ah, yes. Enid Garstang and the Perfumo Affair. If memory serves me right, and it invariably doesn't, the chief gunhead at the time was Harold Macmillan. I suppose he was slightly more preferable to the previous chief dunderhead, Sir Anthony Thing, and his ghastly hats. But I have to be brutally honest here, and aver that I never took to the creature. I've always had a strong aversion to men who wear their teeth at half-mast. His wife, however, was a thoroughly decent cove. She habitually wore in her husband's clothes for him the first few days after their return from the dry cleaners. And when she was not doing that, was often to be seen throwing grapefruit pips at the household cavalry. Dear Lady Dorothy, she was a great confidante of my housekeeper, Mrs. Boothby, and her shy little chum, Miss Dryburgh. Many is the time I returned late at night to my lodgings in the environs of St. James's to find all three ladies rolling unrestrainedly and gleefully on my drawing-room carpet. What are you chaps up to, I would say, in jocular fashion. Tamping down the underfelt, Mrs. Boothby would reply. In the nude, I would say. And Lady Dorothy would giggle and offer me a suck of her licorice bootlace. She was that sort of woman. And, what was I saying? Ah, yes. The Perfumo affair. In simple terms, dear listeners, the Perfumo affair was an open and shut case of hanky-panky in high places. Most of the hanky was carried out by Mr. Perfumo, and all the panky was performed by three ladies, the delectable Miss Christie Wheeler, the ravishing Miss Mandy Price Davidson, and, of course, the third lady, the hitherto unknown but dearly cherished by all who knew her in her prime, Miss Enid Garstang. And how do I know all this? The answer, dear listeners, is simplicity itself. I was there, in person. The circumstances were thus. I was, for my sins, the leader of what was known in high society as the Plimpton Set. And on the particular weekend that started all the rumpus, we had been invited to Clifton House, the pile of some dreary nonentity with aristocratic pretensions who later achieved a lifetime's ambition by turning the family seat into a passable, if slightly cramped, little chef, catering for the smart set of Slough and Reading North. It is not strictly accurate to say we have been invited to the house. Rather, we have been invited to the grounds to take part in what was described as a weekend of camping and outdoor pursuits of a somewhat naughty nature. The organisers were apparently close friends of Mrs. Boothby and her little friend, Miss Dryburgh, from the halcyon days when that delectable duo were employed as principal castanet players in the entourage of Sir Stafford Cripps. Anyway, there we were. The Plimpton Set, consisting of yours truly, Mrs. Boothby, Miss Dryburgh, Lady Dorothy, and her maid in attendance, Miss Enid Garstang. Miss Garstang, I should add, would not normally have been present, but for the fact that the buckle of her raincoat had been inextricably entangled in the rear door handle of Lady Dorothy's bottle-green Humber 8-seater, and it was more convenient to leave her crouched on the running board rather than attempt to cut her free before commencing our journey. It took us no time at all to settle in, as soon we were gathered round the campfire scoffing edible flapjacks and vegetarian jacket potatoes and singing what I confess were slightly risque songs from the third edition of the BBC songbook. I shall pass swiftly over the subsequent events and resume my narrative at a time in the early dog hours of the morning when it was decided that our party should take a swim in the pool, in the nude. "Are you sure it will be all right?" I said. "Oh, yes," said Mrs. Boothby. "They usually put water in." And so, in the badger-snuffling, nightjar-churring, scented boskiness, we crept to the pool, and the ladies disrobed. I myself pleaded lack of personal waterproofing and volunteered to guard the togs. It was only a matter of minutes when I realized that there were two others in addition to our party present, and they, too, were naked, and they were young, and they were nubile, and they were female. And they were, I discovered later, Miss Christine Wheeler and Miss Mandy Price Davidson. And the water cascaded off their firm young breasts and rilled and runnelled over their shimmering thighs and their... Now, what was I talking about? Oh, yes. Splogging. The lady's splogging. I watched on, and presently I realized that I was not alone in my vigil. Standing in the shadows next to me was a figure familiar to me from my long, dreary, dragging days in the house. Jack Perfumo. I couldn't sleep, he said. It was obvious that he was captivated and transfixed as he gazed upon the scene. He had eyes for only one woman. He could not contain himself at the sight of such rampant female pulchritude. The object of his desires was wanton in the display of her charms, yet there was a grace and innocence about her movements, to which even Lord Baden-Powell in his baggy shorts could not have taken offence, as she disported herself in the full gorgeous glories of her nakedness. She reminded me of Aphrodite emerging from the Aegean waves, or Anita Lonsborough rising rampant from the deep end of Rotherham Municipal Public Baths. It was much too much for dear old Jack. I can't stand it, he croaked. I can't. And in an instant he ripped off his togs, and nude as a greengage, he plunged into the pool, grasped the target of his manly lusts in his arms, smothered her with kisses, and then, in the silken threads of glimmering moonlight, the two star-crossed lovers disappeared into the whispering shrubbery. And thus was born one of the great cause célèbres of the modern political life, the love affair of John Perfumo and Lady Dorothy Macmillan. The rest is history. The Chief Dunderhead retired. Jack Perfumo resigned from public life, in disgrace. Christine Wheeler opened a chain of high-class fish restaurants. Mandy Price Davison married the heir to the throne of Belgium. And Holland, and Norway, and Nepal, several times, and not necessarily in that order. And as for Enid Garstang, well, she disappeared from the face of the earth, without trace, although I confess to hearing strong rumours that she is still living in peaceful retirement somewhere in the environs of Stockton-on-Tees. All I can say to that is this. Many years after these events took place, I bumped into the ex-Chief Dunderhead as he was shuffling into the House of Lords to collect his free luncheon vouchers. What ho, bacon balls, I said, in jocular fashion. What do they call you now you've been elevated to the peerage? He looked at me with his haddocky eyes and his floundery lips, and a smile came to his face. They call me the Earl of Garstang, he said. And then he put his hand to his mouth and giggled. Whoops, as you were, he said. It's the Earl of Stockton they call me.

0: Here, do you know something? If you stop eating bird's-eye beef burgers and eat these cheap ones...
1: All right.
0: ..you'll save Mum enough money to buy me a Leeds United tracksuit.
1: Fantastic.
0: I mean, they look the same, don't they?
1: Might look the same, but they don't taste the same.
0: You can't tell the difference.
1: Well, I can. The cheap one's yours.
2: Bird's-eye. Somehow other beef burgers just don't taste the same.
3: 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They eat a great many of these. They peel them with their metal knives. Boil them for 20 of their minutes. Then they smash them all to bits. They are clearly the most primitive people.
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6: Hey, look at this. Just look at this. Enough to make a horse shit. I told Hector right along what was happening.
7: So, what's the matter?
6: Oh, look. Look at this corn Senator Gazette here.
7: Nothing but a picture of Senator Burns here, as I can see.
6: Yes.
7: They've been printing his picture ever since he hit town.
6: Yes, but look at what it says under it. Read it.
7: Best toes at meetings.
6: Yes.
7: Yep. I bet his toes ain't any better than anybody else.
6: No, it don't say nothing about his toes. It says bestows, bestows. That means to give. Let me have that paper and I'll read it to you. Let's look at this.
7: Oh, take it. I don't want it in the first place.
6: It says here, bestows at meeting $4,000 statue.
7: How's that?
6: Statue.
7: No, it ain't me. It's Senator Buns.
6: Oh, I know it's Senator Buns. It says he's given a $4,000 statue. And listen to what else it says. Senator Sidney Buns, to whose generosity we are to receive rare work of art, and to whom we will long owe a debt of gratitude.
7: Oh, a what?
6: Debt of gratitude.
7: Well, what's gratitude?
6: No, sakes alive. Don't you know what gratitude is? It's, it's sort of... look here. Supposing I see a poor homeless yaller dog that's got a tin can tied to its tail and...
7: You mean Senator Bunn tied a tin can to the dog's tail?
6: No, Senator Bunn didn't tie no can to a dog's tail. I'm trying
7: well,
6: to...
7: Well, who did?
6: How do I know who did? It ain't real dog know-how. All I'm trying to do is...
7: Is it a real can?
6: No, it ain't a real can neither. I'm just...
7: Then what are you worrying about it for?
6: I ain't worrying about it.
7: Seems like you are.
6: Well, it ain't. It's just an imaginary dog, and I'm trying to tell you what gratitude is. Now, suppose I run after the dog and...
7: You'd look dead darn funny running after an imaginary dog. People think he's crazy.
6: Oh, that ain't the idea. Now, keep your trap shut, will you? Let me learn you something. I run after the dog and take the can off of his tail, and that dog licks my hand. Now, why does he do that?
7: Maybe it needs washing.
6: No, I mean, what does he lick my hand with?
7: With his tongue.
6: No, you don't get it yet, Deb. Listen, when the dog licks my hand, what would you call it?
7: I'd call it that darn pest.
6: No, you wouldn't. You'd call it gratitude. Gratitude. And that's what the Gazette says we owe Senator Buns.
7: Well, what if we do? The other dog won't cost much.
6: Oh, now we'll be getting all mixed up again. The whole idea is this. It says here we ought to be thankful to Senator Buns for giving us that $4,000 statue. But it don't say a dad darn word about Hector.
7: Well, how do you mean?
6: Hector put up half of that $4,000, didn't he?
7: Yeah.
6: Why ain't his picture in the paper? Why don't they give him some credit? You let Senator Bunn hog it all.
7: Well, it's his own dad darn fault.
6: Who's?
7: Hector's.
6: Oh, yes, but it's a shame the way they roped him into this.

0: The Ham and Statue of Sidney Bunn.
1: Yeah. I suppose we oughtn't talk about our customers, my journey, I forgot. I met Hortense Schultzenheim over at the first office, and she gave me a list of some things she wants us to send up right away.
0: Oh, dagnabbit, always wanting. Somebody wanting to buy something. I wish we'd never got into this business anyway.
1: Yeah, friend, now just never mind. You go ahead and read me the list here, and I'll fix up the order. Now, what's the fuss?
0: Two heads of lettuce.
1: Yeah, wait a second, Jim.
2: Two heads of lettuce.
1: Yeah. These two heads look pretty good. Now, what's next?
0: A Thousand Island dressing.
1: Yes, just a minute.
2: Yes, looks like we're all out. Ain't got any stock yet.
1: Now, tell you what to do. You go out and see if you can get some for her.
0: Well, why don't you go and let me fix up the rest of the order?
1: I'll fix up the order myself. Now, go ahead. See if you can find some Thousand Island salad dressing around town.
0: Yeah, but what'll I get it in?
1: Oh, land of Goshen. You get it in jars. Jars! Now, go ahead. Thousand Island dressing.
0: Well, I am going
1: in. All dressing. Seems like the minute we run out of something, coming through to one. Well, let's see here. Cauliflower and tomatoes. Well, we got them anyhow, I reckon. And,
3: Mr. Rickerbaum, did that sculptor ever show
1: up? You know, I was sort of hoping you'd drop in. You seen the Corn Center Gazette?
3: Yes. What about it?
1: Yeah, I hope you noticed they had a picture of Senator Burton and a lot of stuff about him giving a $4,000 statue and not a dad darn word about you. I told you he was out to slick you, and he has.
3: Oh, shoot. A man like Senator Bunn wouldn't slicker me.
1: Yeah.
3: I'll get some credit out of that statue. You just wait and see if I don't.
1: Yes, you will.
3: Sure.
1: What makes you think Senator Bunn will ever give you any credit now that he's got your money?
3: Because he will. I'm an excellent judge of human nature, Mr. Winterbottom. And
1: yeah,
3: Senator
1: judge
3: Bunn...
1: Judge of human nature. You make me laugh, Hector.
3: All right. Go ahead and laugh and see if I care.
1: Yeah.
3: But I'll show you how good I can size up a man.
1: Hmm.
3: One night I was sitting in my little run-room apartment, and a stranger walked right in. And the minute I saw that stranger, the minute I laid eyes on him, I knew he was a sailor.
1: Well, yeah,
3: sir, I...
1: Well, listen, how'd you know he was a sailor?
3: Yeah, that's what I say, a sailor. And
1: but
3: so
1: I say, how'd you tell he was a sailor?
3: Because he had on a sailor suit.
1: Yes, but that...
3: You know what he wanted me to do, Mr. Winterbottom?
1: No.
3: You know what he wanted me to do?
1: I don't.
3: Hunt buried treasure. Yes, sir. He had a map of a treasure island. Well, that night he slept in my cellar. And the next morning...
1: What, in your cellar? I thought you said you lived in a one-room apartment.
3: Yeah, sure, I did. That's what... Well, what's that got to do with it?
1: A one-room apartment ain't got no cellar.
3: Oh, gee whiz. That's right, ain't it?
1: Certainly is.
3: Well, I meant salt cellar.
1: What?
3: Yes, that's it, the salt cellar.
1: What's the matter with you, Hector? How could he sleep in a salt cellar?
3: Because he was an old salt. And the next day we started out to find a treasure island. We rented...
1: You mean
3: small...
1: one of these here South Sea Islands like Hawaii?
3: What was that?
1: Hawaii.
3: Oh, don't mention it. We rented...
1: Dad ding it. I said, Hawaii.
3: Oh, gosh, I'm swell. And drop in and see us sometime.
1: I'm talking about the Treasure Island. Was it in the South Seas?
3: Oh, yeah, sure. It was in the South Seas. You bet your boots. I say it was. So we rented a rowboat. And I navigated while the sailors called. Well, pretty soon we came in sight of the island.
1: What? Wait a minute here. You're way ahead of me. You mean the sailor sculled all the way to the South Seas?
3: Yes. You see, he was a gentleman and a scholar. And as we came in sight of the island, we were surrounded by canoes. Thousands and thousands of natives paddled out to our boat and climbed aboard. In fact, several of them fell into my lap. They were that thick. Yes, sir. Fell right into my lap.
1: What was they, Hector? South Sea Islanders?
3: No, Laplanders.
1: Now, wait a second, Hector.
3: And listen. There were great big husky fellas, too. Some of them weighed 200 and 300 pounds.
1: Mm-hmm.
3: And one of them was a butcher. He was the biggest of them all.
1: A butcher, huh? Well, what did he weigh?
3: Meat.
1: No, I mean, how much did he weigh?
3: Oh, about half of what you paid for.
1: Yes, but how big was he? How big?
3: Oh, he was a great big fellow, Mr. Winterbottom. He was so big that when he stood up in his canoe, it turned turtle.
1: Turned turtle, huh?
3: Yes, sir, turned turtle. We caught a turtle and made turtle soup. And say it was the finest turtle soup I ever tasted. I had three bowls of it.
1: Wait a minute. Tell me about these here natives. What did the butcher do when he got into your boat?
3: Oh, he just squatted on his hams. But you should have tasted that soup. The sailor was eating a big bowl of it and almost swallowed a needle.
1: Almost swallowed a needle?
3: Yes.
1: You mean the needle was in the soup?

0: Yes, but it was a typographical error. It should have been noodle. So the next morning, we tied our boat to a wave and went ashore.
1: Well, we went on the island. You say you tied your boat to a wave?
0: Yes. Tied our boat to a wave and went ashore.
1: Oh, shucks, you darn fool. You can't tie a boat to a wave, because the wave would be gone the next minute.
0: Yes, but this was a permanent wave. And when we got ashore, we found the only way we could get into the island was through a small, rocky orifice. An exceedingly small orifice in the rocks. So we sat down and waited until 9 o'clock.
1: What did you wait until 9 o'clock for?
0: Because the orifice didn't open up until 9 o'clock. And then we discovered that to get to the interior of the island, we would need horses and wagons. So I caught some wild horses, hitched them up, and started to drive across.
1: Now, wait a minute, Hector. Just a second here. Drove wild horses. Why, you never drove a horse in your life.
0: Is that so?
1: Yes.
0: Is that so? Well, just let me tell you something, Mr. Winterbottom. I drove a team of horses for years. I never had one complaint from a passenger. Not one complaint. Well, when we got across the first time.
1: How do you mean you never had a complaint from a passenger? What did you drive? A stagecoach?
0: No, a hearse.
1: Now you get right along here, Hector Smith. I ain't gonna stand for no more of your southern
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2: This is Stellar Trader Dave Hollins calling Earthcom 597 Beta 7. I have just emerged from a dimension null. I'm the lone survivor. According to Hab, the ship's computer, I am 7 trillion light years away from Earth. I've got 3 music cassettes. It's not going to be enough. My biggest problem is going space crazy through loneliness. The only thing that keeps me sane is my collection of onions. I have decided to build an android in the image of a woman, a perfectly functioning robot, capable of abstract thought and independent decision-making. But I don't know how. Jesus. I don't even know what to make the nose out of. Real hard.
3: Hello, Dave.
2: Why does it happen?
3: The Melissa 5 is being tracked by 2 Supra light-speed pulsar fighters from Earth, representing the Norweb Federation.
2: Who's that, Hap?
3: The Northwestern Electricity Board.
2: God, they've done real well for themselves.
4: Hello? Melissa 5? Require permission to board, acknowledge.
2: What do they want, Hap?
3: They want you for your crimes against humanity, Dave.
2: What?
3: Dave, remember when you left Earth 7 trillion years ago? You left 2 half-eaten German sausages on a plate in your kitchen.
2: Oh, yeah, I remember.
3: Do you know what happens to sausages if you leave them for 7 trillion years?
2: They go off?
3: Those sausages, Dave, now cover 7/8 of the Earth's surface.
2: Yeah!
3: Not only that, Dave, you also left £57.50 in your bank account.
2: What?
3: A compound interest on that now means you own 98% of all the world's wealth. And because you've hoarded it all for 7 trillion years, nobody's got any money except for you and Norweb.
2: Well, why Norweb?
3: You left the light on in the bathroom. Dave, you've destroyed the world's economy, its ecology, and sent mankind back to the Stone Age.
2: Well, look, I'm sorry. I guess I just wasn't thinking straight.
4: Hello? Melissa 5, come in, please. We are Norweb fighters. We have a final demand here for £1 million. Raise to the power of 987. Hang on a minute. That makes...
2: Hab, you're the most intelligent machine ever built. What do I do?
3: Hang on, Dave. I'll channel my runtime.
2: Okay.
3: I have it, Dave. You hide under the kitchen table. I'll tell them you're out shopping.
2: Good one, Hab.
1: Dave Hollins, Space Cadet.
0: Ladies and gentlemen, please welcome this week's guest host, Latvia's top all-round entertainer, Mr. Smorgon Borgon.
5: Proszę, proszę, nie bracie, proszę, rosniecki, wroclecki, sonoklik.
2: Hello, and welcome to Some Cliché.
5: I proszę, czy panaśmy sieci w różne stacje, w różne pracy, czy w różne rzeczy, w rosniecki.
2: It gives me much pleasure to be this week's guest host. Let me tell you a bit about myself. I?
5: Am 34.
2: I am Latvia's top comedy star. I know two jokes. So, without more ado, it's on with the show, Son of Cliché.
6: You turn around and say to me, our love is now a history, that I never loved you anyway.

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And if I don't care for you, then the sperm count of the average squirrel isn't more than 80 million.

And another thing, Mrs. Margaret Knight did not invent the flat-bottomed paper bag. Hermann Göring didn't spend his wartime weekends dressed in drag. A.D. Houseman never wrote the line in summertime on reading 300 series.

0: down.
1: Hello, Benson's. Can I help you?
2: Yes, I'd like to send some flowers, please, into Flora.
1: Okay. Any message?
2: Yes, there is.
1: And the message is?
2: Baby.
1: Sorry?
2: Baby.
1: Yes, I've got that. Baby.
2: I love you, Watts and Watts and Watts.
1: I what?
2: I love you.
1: How do you spell it?
2: I.
1: Yes.
2: Love. W-U-V.
1: I love you.
2: Watts and Watts. W-O-T-S.
1: Yes, yes, yes, yes. So that's baby,
2: yep.
1: I love you, Watts and Watts and Watts.
2: Yes, yes. Me and Mr. Mole.
1: You and who?
2: Mr. Mole.
1: I apologize. I didn't quite catch the gentleman's name.
2: No, he's not a gentleman. No, he's Mr. Mole, anyway. Mr. Mole.
1: Me and Mr. Mole.
2: I'm missing you.
1: Yes?
2: And need your special cuddles.
1: I beg your pardon?
2: Special cuddles.
1: Special cuddles. Yes?
2: And that's it. That's it, this message.
1: Do you want to sign that, or do you think it would be better to leave it anonymous?
2: No. I'd like to sign it, please. Wobby.
1: Who?
2: Wobby.
1: Right, I'll read it back to you. A baby, mm-hmm. I love you, Watts and Watts and Watts.
2: Yeah.
1: Me and Mr. Mole are missing you and need your special cuddles.
2: Cuddles, yeah.
1: Love, Wobby.
2: That's it.
1: And the recipient?
2: John Fairfield, Accounts Manager, Barclays Bank, Hounslow.
3: Acacia Avenue. In January 1969, 44-year-old Albert Mollusk, who lived here at number 9, was found murdered in his kitchen. Joey Murray was later convicted of the murder and sentenced to life imprisonment. Joey's alibi revolved around his insistence that the murder took place 40 minutes before he was born. But Joey was convicted on the evidence of a police pathologist. Tonight, on Hard Cheese, we reopen the case of the fetus murder. St. Mary's Hospital, bed 5. According to the police version of events, it was here that Joey was secretly born, sneaked off, and committed the murder. Sneaked back, and was born a second time, 40 minutes later. But there are several inconsistencies in the case. They allege Joey crawled from the hospital to the scene of the murder in 10 minutes. A distance of 65 miles. The key witness for the police was village idiot Mad Gilbert.
4: I was walking along the road, upside down, on me hands like. What? When suddenly, this baby crawled past me doing 120 miles an hour. I thought, he's in a hurry.
3: We spoke to the then police pathologist, Sir Hubert Larson.
5: A sample of blood not belonging to the victim was found in the kitchen. I later discovered it was the same colour as Joey Murray's.
3: But this is a story with a happy ending. As a result of this programme, Joey Murray is now a free man, and I am now serving a life sentence for the murder of Albert Mollis. But for me, that's just hard cheese.
5: Ladies and gentlemen, please welcome back Latvian comic Mr. Smorgenborgen. Hello. And now, ladies and gentlemen, I'd like to do... some impressions. That was the chairman of the four-year plan. That was the president of the agricultural committee. And that, of course, was Michael Crawford. But this is me. On with the show, Son of Cliché.
0: Saturday serials present the further reasonably exciting adventures of Captain Invisible and his trusty sidekick, the See-Through Kid. This week's episode, Attack of the Man-Eating Shoelaces. We join the transparent twosome in their secret lair.
5: Happy birthday to you, happy birthday to you, happy birthday, dear Captain Invisible, happy birthday to you. Okay, Captain, blow out the candles. Captain? Are you here?
6: Morning, kid. Kid, I know you're here. Why don't you answer me?
5: I'm sulking.
6: What for?
5: Because I've been celebrating your birthday for the last half hour, Captain Invisible, and you weren't even here. Look, I've even invited some of the guys from the Legion of Stupid Heroes. Acne Woman. The Human Paperclip. And your best buddy of all time, Silent Man.
6: Hi, Silent Man. How are you?
7: Not very well.
5: You see? He's lost his superpower.
6: Hey, I'm sorry, kid. I forgot all about my birthday.
5: Thought bubble. Weird. The cap never forgets anything. What do you think?
6: About what?
5: Your present.
6: Where is it?
5: Here.
6: Here?
5: No, there.
6: Oh, here. All right. Thanks, kid. It's kind of hard to open. Oh. There we go. What is it? It's all gooey. And
5: You're not supposed to open it, Captain. It was an invisible dog.
8: Okay. Nobody move, understand? This is the city police. You're under arrest, Captain Invisible. Don't try anything, okay? Hello? Are you there? God damn it, he's escaped.
6: No, I'm here. I was just dumbstruck.
5: Hey, what's the charge, then?
8: An invisible raider. Answering your description? Robbed the municipal bank today. And we have 8 witnesses who are prepared to swear they didn't see him.
6: There must be some mistake. It must be someone who looks like me.
8: Take a look at this identical picture.
5: Well, there is a certain similarity. Wait a minute. I've got it.
6: What?
5: He's not Captain Invisible. This is Arnold, Captain Invisible's evil half-brother. The real Captain would have remembered his birthday, and he would never have torn the head off a small little puppy dog. He's too full of goodness. So, what have you done with the real Captain? Why, he was here all the time, bound and gagged.
6: Thanks, kid. So, Arnold, your plan failed. Take him away and put him somewhere no one will ever see him again.
0: And so another tedious adventure drags on to its conclusion. As we rejoin the Legion of the Stupid Heroes celebrating Captain Invisible's birthday.
6: This is great. Arnold's behind bars, and here I am with all my stupid pals. Acne Woman, Cowpat Girl, and the Human Calendar.
5: And don't forget, your best pal of all, Silent Man. Propose a toast, Silent Man. Hey! It looks like Silent Man's got his superpower back.
7: No, I was just eating.
5: Welcome back to Bullseye. Now, it's time for the climax of the show. Now, this is where Bullseye gets really exciting. Dave and Colin, you've done very well so far. You've won some fabulous prizes. You've won a goldfish in a little bag, a coconut, 175-piece jigsaw of Clos de Rogers, a piece of string, a pencil, and another pencil. Now then, are you going to gamble all the prizes you've won so far, the coconut and everything, for a chance to go for our super mystery prize behind that curtain? And what's it to be?
6: We'll go for gamble.
5: Brave choice. I think Dave and Colin, you can see there from the reaction that we're all with you. Now then, you've made this brave choice. All you've got to do, I'm sure you know the rules, is score 101 with three darts on our specially shrunken dartboard. Now, just 101 with three blunt arrows into the concrete board. Off you go, Dave, in your own time. Good start, 60, triple 20. So, you wanted 101, you got 60. So you've only got 101 left to get. It can be done, Dave. 60 again. Now, don't be put off by the bright lights and me nudging you. You got two 60s, you wanted 101, so you've only got 101 left to get. It can be done. Oh, hard luck. Another 60. Well, never mind. You've lost all your fabulous prizes. You're going home tonight empty-handed. But let's torment you now with a look at what you could have won. Oh, look at that. Fabulous. A piece of toast. No, hang on. It's all right. They've lost. You can bring on the big one. Oh, look at that. An ocean liner. A 20,000 berth Cunard cruiser, Dave, and it could have been yours. Never mind, it's been fun playing, so good night, everybody, and thank you, everybody, for being a wonderful audience, because the audience at home are the most important people. If they weren't watching, we'd be just like most things on BBC. Good night.
7: Now the continuing saga of two students in their first term at university, freshers. This week, the end of the party.
8: Well, the piano has been breaking.
5: God, sorry.
8: The piano has been...
5: Oh, sorry. Oh, jobs.
9: Hey, man, what are you doing?
5: Oh, ciao, hi. Yeah, ciao. I'm like just trying to put some sounds on.
9: I can't believe this, man. There's no drink left. It's only 4:30. I'm down to damson and peach wine.
5: Oh, I managed to find a bottle of Cinzano Rossi. It wasn't even open.
9: Did you bring that?
5: No, I brought three cans of lager. I only drank two of them. Someone must have stolen the other one while I was drinking the vodka. I'm browned off.
9: Come on, man. How is anyone supposed to know it was yours?
5: Well, can't they read? After all, I did stick Mum's name labels on them.
9: Oh, right. So what did you think of the party? Pretty good?
5: Oh, yeah, it was really chow. What about you?
9: Yeah, it was pretty art. Except some prat was hogging the sound system and playing Lionel Richie all night.
5: Don't you like Lionel Richie?
9: Not anymore, no. Look, if you've got any ciggies, no one's got any. It's getting pretty desperate. Will started smoking the dimps from the cheese.
5: Well, I hope so. I brought a full packet here, but I've been handing them round all night. Look, I've only got 15 left.
9: Cheers. You're a real lifesaver. You really are.
5: Ciao.
9: Hey, I didn't know you danced. I saw you having a bit of a bop in the main room.
5: Yeah, I did let my hair down a bit, yeah.
9: Yeah, I saw you. I never knew... Did you have polio as a child?
5: I had measles. Well, why, did you have polio?
9: No, I didn't.
5: Well, why did you ask?
9: No reason. How's Janice?
5: Oh, Craig said she's still crying.
9: Right. Did you get off with anyone?
5: Well, I sort of came with someone.
9: Who?
5: Lucretia. Yeah. But it was a very loose sort of arrangement. No big deal, you know, right. Very loose.
9: She's gone home?
5: No, she's over there in Derek's sleeping bag. At least I think it's Derek. It's hard to tell with his head moving so fast.
9: Bit miffed, are you?
5: No. No big deal. Like I said, it was just a loose kind of thing, you know, just loose. Maybe it was too loose. Perhaps maybe I should have mentioned to her, I don't know.
9: Yeah, come on. So she's trapped off with Derek. Maybe she's a bit drunk.
5: Yeah, that's what they usually say. But the thing I can't understand is Derek. I mean, why Derek? She knows full well I've got better A-level grades than him. In geography, he got an E, I got C. I don't know, maybe she likes thickos.
9: Well, look, man, I've got to get some shut-eye. What are you doing, going back?
5: I bought my Z-bed, my Lilo, my sleeping bag, two blankets and a pillow, my alarm clock, my toothbrush, toothpaste, my shaving gear and my pyjamas. I thought, you know, I'd just crash out here.
9: Right, I'll see you in the morning.
5: Yeah, ciao, yeah. Ciao. Good night, ladies and gentlemen. I'd just like to leave you with an old Latvian proverb. There are many fish in a river. But none in my hat. Makes you think, doesn't it? Good night.

very much. You have been listening, have you not, to Son of Cliché, which, if the press were to be believed, starred Christopher Barry, Nicholas Bellamy, Nicholas Wilton. The programme, or shall I say the show, was written by Robert Grant and Douglas Naylor. The music was by Peter Brewis, was it not, as ever. And the programme was produced by my very good friend Alan Nixon. I pressed my hands together, put them to my lips, leaned forward, put them between my knees, show off my crooked tooth and sweat a lot. Thank you very much. Good night.

0: Well, that's the end of the show. We're all, actually, as you may have seen, may have gathered, we're all really excited here because something quite amazing has happened. The continuity announcer, who was supposed to do the link after the show, has had an accident. That's not the exciting part. That's tragic. But the exciting part is... Oh, God, they're going to be so pleased. The exciting part is that each continuity announcer, I suppose some of you know this already, has their own stand-in, their own understudy. And George's understudy... George is the one who had the accident. George's understudy has been waiting 32 years for their break. Anyway, so here it comes. Someone who's been dedicating their life, perfecting their craft for this chance, for this single moment. Okay, Al, hit the music!
1: Hello, sir! Oh, no, sir, nothing tastes nicer than Cadbury's Dairy Milk.
2: Top.
1: Lovely, isn't it? 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And as anyone can see, every bar is chunky.
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3: Yeah.
1: That's because there's a glass and a half of full cream milk in every half pound. 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

0: Oh, here we are, home and dry. Well, almost. Why can't they design a raincoat that stops the rain trickling down the back of your neck?
1: In Los Angeles, you were looking forward to rain.
0: That was in Los Angeles.
1: A drizzly day in Holland Park, you kept saying.
0: But it took you to tell Cy Lieberman that it was the title of my next book. You're getting as bad as Alistair.
1: Oh, you mustn't knock Alistair. You should be grateful to him. He's looking after you.
0: I keep expecting him to pop in at night and tuck me up in bed.
1: Well, I could think of worse things.
0: Yes, I know you could. I wish he'd stop calling you lovely lady.
1: You're jealous.
0: Oh, don't be ridiculous.
1: Well, there's no need to be. I had my chance with Alistair. I threw him over for some old wreck I know. Like a cup of tea?
0: Yes, but I'll do it in a minute. You weren't really ever tempted, were you?
1: What, being chased by a rich, young, good-looking man? Of course I was.
0: Do you think we've got any custard tarts?
1: I doubt it.
0: You weren't really tempted, were you? Not really.
1: Well, if you must know, I was.
0: Well, I wouldn't have been.
1: No, I should hope not.
0: I mean, look at the age difference. By the time he's 45, you'll be...
1: Yeah, all right, all right. Anyway, I never considered it a permanent relationship, just a sort of fling.
0: A fling?
1: Yes!
0: Is that a word that often creeps into your mind?
1: No. Anyway, I'm having one with you now.
0: Less of a fling, more of a gavotte, really.
1: I'll get you some custard tarts on the way back from work.
0: You're not going into the office today, are you?
1: Well, I slept on the plane. I feel fine.
0: You'd be better off in bed.
1: What, in a fling sense?
0: No, in a sleeping sense.
1: Oh, well, forget it then.
0: I mean, when we left Los Angeles, the time was actually... well, and then there was the flight. So, in reality, the time is now...
1: You don't know, do you?
0: Well, all right, no, but I do know we're out of sync. It'll hit you sometime.
1: Well, when it does, I'll fall over. Oh, look, here's a note from Judy. Welcome home, famous writer and his bit of stuff.
0: I still can't believe the trip was a success. I'm being paid good American money to write a miniseries.
1: No, well, don't knock it.
0: No, I'm not. Well, I suppose I'd better start.
1: Oh, what? Not this minute?
0: No. Soon, though. To tell you the truth, I'm a bit scared of it all.
1: Now, what did Alistair say? Hang loose.
0: Yeah, I think we've talked enough about Alistair for one day.
1: All right, grumpy. Well, I'm going to change, and then I'm going to go to work. What are you going to do?
0: Go to bed.
1: What, at this hour?
0: Hmm. I know I can't work out the time difference properly, but I'm sure I should be in bed.
2: Well, I don't know, Sally. Yes, Mum's due back from L.A. today, but I don't know if she'll be in or not. Yes, OK, I'll tell her. Actually, oh, goodbye.
3: Miss Ice Cubes?
2: Yeah. She just wanted to tell Mum how brilliantly she's running the other branch.
3: She didn't actually say brilliantly, did she?
2: No, she said rather nicely, but coming from her it means the same thing.
3: You know, when I went to see her last week, I felt as though I was being granted an audience with the Queen.
2: Her complexion is, of course, flawless.
3: Oh, not a split end on her head.
2: What do the temps think of her? I mean, her temps.
3: Awe is the word. By the way, she drives a BMW.
2: Of course she does.
3: New?
2: Oh, well, what else?
4: Hello, Mum.
1: Welcome back, boss.
3: How was L.A.?
1: Hello. Later. I'll take you both to lunch and tell you all about it.
3: Oh. Wasn't I just saying what a lovely woman I work for?
2: I just want to know one thing. Did you go shopping on Rodeo Drive?
1: We couldn't even afford the money for a parking meter on Rodeo Drive. Well, how's it all going?
2: Fine. Don't look so anxious. The books are full.
3: We've treated ourselves to a new company car.
2: Well, yes. Just little runaround.
1: Oh, yes. All right. I'll see for myself.
2: Actually, I didn't expect you in here today.
1: Lionel's gone to bed.
2: Very sensible.
3: I think it's coffee time.
1: What, at this hour? Oh. Oh, yes, of course, so it is.
2: See what I mean? You need to readjust.
1: No, it's in the mind. Well, this looks all right. How's the other branch going? How's, Sally Curtis? Some people would call that a deafening silence.
2: She's fine.
3: She's, organised.
1: Yes?
2: I mean, what else is there to say?
1: By the expressions on your faces, quite a lot.
5: Hi, Lai.
0: Come in, Alistair.
5: Jim Jams?
0: Yes, I'm in my gym jams. I didn't wake you, did I?
6: Or worse still, is the lovely lady still in her gym jams?
0: No, the lovely lady is not. She's gone to the office. I was trying to outmaneuver jet lag, but it didn't work.
6: I never let jet lag into my life.
0: No, I don't suppose you do. Coffee?
6: Thanks, but no thanks. I'm due in Covent Garden soonish.
0: What are you singing?
6: Singing. Nice one, Lai. No, I'm meeting a guy with two hearts. Aren't you going to ask me why?
0: I didn't want to seem inquisitive.
6: There has to be a book in this guy.
0: As well as the two hearts.
6: Right. Which brings me to you.
0: I've only got one heart.
6: Congrats on swinging the series, Lai. I've had a fax from Cy stateside. He was dazzled. He wants you to finish the screenplay soonest.
0: I've only just got home.
6: I know. But when you do get started... How shall I phrase this?
0: Plain English would be nice.
6: Okay. It's major league time.
0: That's not a good start.
6: Professional. This whole project needs to be approached in a very professional way. We can't afford to present it to the big guys in the States on the back of an envelope.
0: I hadn't actually intended to do that.
6: You know what I mean.
0: Yes, as a matter of fact, I do. For starters, I shall need a secretary.
6: Right. And have I got a girl lined up for you?
0: No. If it's all the same to you, Alistair, I'd rather that Jean took care of that.
6: Sure. Keep it in the family, because not only is Jean a lovely lady...
0: And I'd sooner you didn't keep talking about her, Alistair.
6: I didn't know I was.
0: Well, no, not at the moment. But you have. And you do. And I'd sooner you didn't.
6: Okay. Fine. Well, good luck, Lai.
0: Look, Alistair... thanks for all you've done. I'm really very grateful.
6: My pleasure. What about Twin Beats?
0: What are they, a group?
6: As a title for the book from the guy with two hearts.
0: Oh.
6: You're not crazy about it, are you?
0: Well, not really. How about the King of Hearts?
6: The King of Hearts? Hey, you may just have made my day. Cheers, La.
0: Hello?
1: Oh, hello.
0: I thought you'd forgotten who I was for a minute.
1: No, I was just... Where are you going?
0: Well, to see you. Alistair thinks I shall need some secretarial assistance, and for once I agree with him.
1: Oh, well, I've got to go out, so talk to Sandy.
0: Can I have Sandy?
1: No, you can't. For one thing, she's my secretary. And for another, you once told me that her knees keep popping into your head.
0: Now and again, I said.
1: Well, that's often enough. Anyway, you talk to her and she'll fix you up. Bye. I'll see you this morning. Or this evening.
0: I think you should be resting.
1: I thought that's what you were doing.
0: Well, I couldn't get to sleep.
1: Well, there you are then. Jet lag is just all in the mind.
3: I'm sorry, Lionel.
0: Nobody.
3: Nobody.
0: I can't see nobody printed on the screen.
3: Well, you wouldn't, but that's what it means.
0: Well, that's a damn nuisance.
2: It's good for business.
0: It's still a damn nuisance.
3: Look, I could help some evenings.
0: I don't work in the evenings. Jean's at home in the evenings.
3: Oh, that's sweet. Oh, isn't that romantic?
2: Alistair works all hours.
0: That's why he's rich and I'm still grubbing about trying to find a temporary secretary.
3: I'm not sure I like grubbing about.
2: No, nor do I. We're a reputable agency with a second branch. Ask Miss Ice Cubes. That is, if she'll grant you an audience.
3: Just remember to walk backwards out of her office. Bowing.
0: You don't like her, do you?
2: We'll like her better when Mum's put her in her place.
0: Is that where she was going?
2: Mm-hmm. Why are you looking worried?
0: Well, because when I passed her on the way out, she didn't look as though she could find her place, let alone put her in it.
3: She was a bit dreamy this morning.
2: Well, she keeps saying that jet lag is all in the mind.
0: Mm. So is me thinking I can run up five flights of stairs without getting out of breath.
7: Miss Pargeter, how nice to see you.
1: Yes, it is. Hello, Sally.
7: Do sit down. Would you like a cup of tea?
1: Oh, that would be nice. Whoops.
7: Are you all right?
1: Yes, I'm perfectly all right. Chair's a bit unsteady.
7: Your tea.
1: Just put it down on the table. It'll be fine.
7: Yes, of course. Are you sure you're all right?
1: Yes, I've told you. It's all in the mind.
7: What is?
1: Feeling all right.
7: Oh. Yes, I suppose it is.
1: Now, look, Sandy. Sally. I'll come straight to the point.
7: Yes?
1: I don't want to beat about the bush. The bush.
7: I wouldn't want you to. I like a direct approach.
1: Oh, good.
7: Is something wrong?
1: No, I told you, I'm perfectly all right.
7: Oh, no, I meant with me. As I said, I like the direct approach, but it does often indicate some area of dissatisfaction.
1: Oh. I think I'll just have some tea.
7: It's Lapsang Souchong. I hope that's all right.
1: Oh, very. Yes. Very. Very.
7: Look, would you like to see the books? I think you'll find that we're really doing very well in the first couple of weeks.
1: No, not books. No, I'm sure you are.
7: Oh, then the area I mentioned is not one I should be concerned about.
1: Well, what area is that?
7: The area of dissatisfaction.
1: Ah.
7: Miss Pargeter, you really do seem rather unwell. Would you prefer me to see you at some other time?
1: Now, I keep telling you I'm perfectly all right. And you are not seeing me. I am seeing me. You.
7: Yes, of course. Excuse me. Yes? I told you to hold my calls.
1: Look, you're obviously very busy.
7: Oh, no, I'm not. I'm really not.
1: Well, I am.
7: But I thought you wanted to see
1: me. Yes, well, I do. But this is not the right time, is it? With you on the phone all the time. I'll see you some other time. I'll phone. I'll phone. Yes. Yes, goodbye.
7: You've forgotten your bag.
1: Oh.
7: Miss Pargeter, are you sure you wouldn't like to rest somewhere?
1: No, I'm positive. I'll see you another time. But here's something to be thinking about. You're too heavy.
7: Heavy?
1: Handed. You're too heavy-handed. Oh.
0: Right. Now, swing your legs up onto the bed. Oh, look here, let me help you.
1: I felt a complete and utter fool. Now, don't touch my feet. I should never have gone in the first place. The taxi driver thought I was drunk.
0: It's jet lag. And don't say it's all in the mind.
1: Well, then why haven't you got it?
0: Perversity of nature, I suppose. I expected to get it.
1: Oh.
0: Now, go to sleep.
1: I was going to take Judy and Sandy to lunch.
0: Well, that's a pleasure they'll have to forego, isn't it? Now, go to sleep.
1: I'm not tired.
0: Well, you're not right.
1: Now, I know I'm not right. Miss Ice Cubes could testify to that. I bet she's laughing up her beautifully tailored sleeve. The first time I met her, I put my hand into my briefcase and got it all covered in cheese and pickle. This time I just blundered about like a drugged elephant.
0: I don't know why you want to impress her so much.
1: Well, impress her?
0: Yes.
1: Because she's so bloody perfect, that's why. Oh, don't make that patronising face. You wait till you meet her.
0: Well, I'll be meeting her this afternoon, actually.
1: Why?
0: Well, because all your temps are booked and Judith suggested I try your other branch.
1: Oh, you think she's wonderful, of course.
0: Oh,
1: yes, there you go, being grumpy again.
0: I just want to be left out of this, that's all. And if you're so obsessed with impressing
1: obsessed?
0: Yes. Then you should concentrate on getting back to the land of the living. And the first thing you need is a good sleep.
1: I keep telling you, how many more times I am not tired. I feel a bit dislocated, a bit woozy, but I'm not tired. As a matter of fact, I feel ever so tired.
0: Lionel knows best. Sleep tight.
7: There we are, Mr. Hardcastle. I can have a secretary with you tomorrow morning. Her name's Daisy. She's a very competent girl.
0: Excellent. Well, thank you, Miss Curtis. Well,
7: it must be wonderful to be a writer.
0: Yes, it must be.
7: No, but you are.
0: Oh, yes, I suppose I am. Well, thanks very much for all your help.
7: Not at all. And if there should be any problems, just let me know.
0: Yes, I will.
7: Jean doesn't like me, does she?
0: Doesn't she? I haven't the faintest idea.
7: Judith and Sandy don't like me either, do they?
0: Look, I'm outside all of this. I don't know who likes who.
7: Look, I'm so sorry. I shouldn't have asked. Goodbye.
0: Goodbye. Look, it isn't a question of them not liking you.
7: Then what is it a question of?
0: Well, perhaps not warming to you.
7: Miss Ice Cubes.
0: What?
7: Word gets round, you know. I just don't have the knack of inspiring affection. I never had.
0: Don't you?
7: And look at the way I look. Go on, look.
0: Well, I'll be honest, I don't see a lot to complain about.
7: Well, that's just it, you see. This is just the equipment I was handed out. I didn't choose it.
0: Plenty would.
7: I didn't choose to be bright, either. I didn't choose to be naturally academic or naturally efficient. I can't help what I am.
0: I'm sorry, but I don't see why you should want to.
7: Because it turns people off.
0: You mean women people?
7: Oh, men as well. Oh, they fancy me, but when they find out I've got a good mind, they don't often like me.
0: Well, look here. I like you.
7: Oh. Thank you, Mr. Hardcastle.
0: Oh, call me Lionel.
8: Hello, Lionel. I'm just taking this coffee up to Mum.
0: How is she?
8: Well, she knows what day it is. Alistair's in there.
0: Did you get here before Judith or with her?
6: With? With? Why?
0: Oh, no reason.
6: So, how's the... But Miss Smith, you're so beautiful without your glasses situation.
0: Not for the first time, Alistair. I haven't the faintest idea what you're talking about.
6: The secretary situation.
0: Oh, that's all sorted. Sally's fixed me up.
6: Excellent. I must say, Lai, that lady seems to be, how shall I put it, getting to our ladies.
0: It's not hard to see why, really. She's rather good-looking.
6: You mean gorgeous, don't you?
0: If pressed, yes.
8: Mum says she's so comfortable where she is, she might as well stay there. I'll be in the kitchen.
0: I think I could do with an early night myself.
6: Hey, hey.
0: No. Snore, snore.
6: Whatever turns you on.
0: At our age, being turned off often means being turned on.
1: What's your bedtime reading tonight, Lionel?
0: Chronicle of the 20th Century.
1: Oh, have you got up to the swinging 60s yet?
0: No, I'm boning up on the fumbling 50s.
1: Oh, I didn't know it was going to be that kind of miniseries.
0: Not that sort of fumbling. Well, there was some of that. We fumbled at everything then. We weren't a very assured generation, were we?
1: No, I suppose not. Who's that?
0: A very young Frank Sinatra.
1: So it is. Wasn't he thin?
0: Mm.
1: Oh, look, Ernest Bevin. Oh, sorry. Sorry, lost your place.
0: No, it's all right. It was getting too heavy to hold anyway. No, that's enough for tonight. Oh, God, you're not getting up.
1: I'm only going to get a glass of water.
0: Ooh, this bed is full of crumbs. And you... Well, you can't ever get rid of them. They just bounce from one place to another.
1: What are you shouting about?
6: The bed is full of biscuit crumbs.
1: Oh, come here.
0: Well, now you're just brushing them all over my side.
1: We're brushing the same direction.
0: God.
1: There, there, there. Now, back to bed.
0: Shall I get the Hoover?
1: No! Get into bed. All right.
0: All right for the moment, but they'll move about during the night. Still, we'll face up to that when we come to it. Good night.
1: You never told me how you got on with Sally Curtis.
0: Well, I told you. She's found me a secretary.
1: Yes, I know, but you didn't say anything else.
0: Well, like what?
1: Or general impressions.
0: Well, I've been home all evening. Why ask me now?
1: I didn't want to seem over-anxious to know. I thought you might have just told me.
0: My general impressions?
1: Yes.
0: Fine.
1: Well, did you like her?
0: Fine was the general impression you asked for.
1: Oh, so you did like her?
0: Yes, I did, actually. I thought she seemed a very honest girl.
1: Really?
0: Yes, if you must know. And quite honestly, I don't see why you all seem to have such a down on her. And come to that, I don't see why you want to, quote, put her in her place.
1: Oh, she gave you the old sob story, did she?
0: She didn't, as a matter of fact.
1: What, you had to drag it out of her?
0: She simply told me that she is aware that she wasn't liked, and she knew why.
1: Oh, see.
0: So there you are. She can't help looking gorgeous.
1: Sorry?
6: attractive.
1: What's that got to do with anything?
0: Well, it's one of the reasons why none of you like her. And being clever. I mean, she can't help that either, but you all seem to resent it.
1: Lionel, you are too old to be this gullible. I can see her now draped all over her desk, saying, oh, why is my beauty such a curse?
0: She didn't do any such thing.
1: I bet she wore a short skirt.
0: I can't remember.
1: Well, did she?
0: Well, perhaps she did, but I refute gullible.
1: Oh, you're sticking with gorgeous, though, aren't you?
0: Yes, all right, I am. It's that and being brainy that gets under your skin. And not just yours. Judith and Sandy's. It's interesting that you're all women, isn't it?
1: Well, it's no less interesting than the fact that you're a man of a certain age.
0: I've always been a man of a certain age.
1: Oh, well, perhaps you're right. It's not easy to warm to somebody who makes you feel like a bag lady without even trying. It's more than that, though. She's arrogant and she's overwhelming.
0: Well, she wasn't with me.
1: Oh, go to sleep.
0: Well, that's what I've been trying to do.
1: Why are you laughing?
0: I was just thinking. You accuse me of being jealous of Alistair, and you are jealous of Sally. But there's a difference.
1: Oh, what would that be?
0: Well, you were jealous of Sally before I even met her.
2: Morning, Mum.
1: Morning, Judith. What time did you get in last night?
2: About 2.
1: Well, you've no right to look that good.
2: You look fine yourself.
1: Well, yes, and so I should. I've had about 16 hours sleep.
2: We went out with Sandy and her boyfriend Nick last night.
1: Oh, yes? Mm.
2: The thing is, Sandy and I got talking about you.
1: If it's about me taking things easier, I'd sooner not know.
2: No, it's about Sally Curtis and you steaming off to see her.
1: Yes, well, I don't want to be reminded of that either. Wait till next time.
2: Well, that's just it. You shouldn't have gone yesterday.
1: No, not with jet lag coming on. No, I shouldn't.
2: No, you only went because you came back from L.A. to find Sandy and me going on like a couple of third-form sneaks.
1: With justification?
2: No, not really. I mean, we don't know her. We hardly ever even see her. She runs that branch like clockwork.
1: Are you telling me you suddenly discovered that she's a warm and wonderful person?
2: No, I can't stand her.
1: Lionel actually thinks I'm jealous of her.
2: Well, you are.
1: Oh?
2: Oh, come on, we both are. Let's face it, that's the real problem.
1: You sure you haven't been nobbled by Lionel?
2: I'm not a racehorse. Besides, I haven't even seen him this morning.
1: Well, perhaps you're right. I mean, what would I have said to her? Can you make yourself look more dowdy? Can you be less efficient? Can you manage to fall in a puddle and make yourself muddy?
2: I like the last one.
1: Yes, so do I. Well, perhaps you're right. We'll just let it lie.
2: I feel a finer person now. Cheerio, Mum.
1: Bye, love.
9: Hello, Lionel. I hope you've shaved. You've got a secretary coming this morning.
0: I know, and I have.
1: Good sleep.
0: Eventually.
1: Yes, I'm sorry about that. But you'll be glad to hear that we've sorted everything out. We've decided to be incredibly large-hearted and not envy Sally Curtis because she's perfect.
0: Good.
1: And you don't have to see her again, do you?
0: No. Not unless she's so besotted with me that she can't leave me alone.
1: You should be so lucky.
0: Lucky? Oh, I couldn't be doing with anybody who's perfect. I much prefer you.

0: Oh, now we're getting into the realms of fantasy.
1: Look, you're bigger than she is.
0: But I know that.
1: Look, bigger heart here. Look, try it. Make the first move. You might be surprised.
0: You think you're becoming a United Nations peacemaker?
1: At least give it a chance.
0: What, because I'm suddenly big-hearted?
1: Not suddenly.
0: See you tonight.
1: Yeah. See you tonight.
2: Good morning.
0: Good morning.
2: I'm Daisy. Sally Curtis sent me to do some secretarial work for Mr. Hardcastle.
0: Oh, did she really? Come in.
2: Thank you.
0: Look what Sally's sent you.
2: Hello, I'm Daisy.
1: Good morning. Come through. I've just made a pot of coffee. This way.
2: Thank you.
0: I'll kill her.

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1: You've been listening to As Time Goes By, written by Bob Larby and starring Judy Dench as Jean and Jeffrey Palmer as Lionel. Judith was played by Moira Brooker, Alistair by Philip Bretherton, Sandy by Jenny Funnell, Sally Curtis, Jane Booker, and Daisy, Zoe Hilson. The producer was Martin Fisher.
0: As time goes by.
1: As Time Goes By is a DLT Entertainment production in association with the Theatre of Comedy.
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0: 33, 35, 40, and 10 is 50, and 50 is a pound. 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
4: Morning, Amelia. Looking a bit glum.
3: Oh, it's the new redundancy figures.
4: Oh. Just ours or the entire nation's?
3: Just ours. I don't know the figures for the entire nation. We've got no one left to cover that.
5: Oh, man, that bacon roll smells evil. You eat too many of them things. Your arteries is furring up faster than a racehorse on Charlie.
4: Freddy, is anyone in the online department aware that a plural subject requires a plural verb?
5: Oh, stop fussing. We's well fed up with you, Maddox.
4: I think I have my answer.
6: Electric Ink by Alistair Beaton. Starring Robert Lindsay as Maddox Bradley.
7: Morning, everyone. Morning. Thank you.
8: Sorry.
7: Hello, Maddox. Prompt as ever.
8: Yes, I, sorry.
7: Let's kick off, shall we? It's getting tougher, people. Circulation's down again and we've had to lose a few more colleagues. Sorry about that. However, I may have a little surprise appointment pending which will cheer you all up enormously. I said it will cheer you all up enormously. In the meantime, standards must be maintained, people. I know typos will creep in, but surely we can avoid misspelling BBC. And we'll, of course, have to adopt more flexible work patterns, a little bit more multitasking. No reason why our fashion correspondent can't do opera reviews. More focus on the costumes, can't be bad. Foreign news. Thrilled by our coverage of President Sarkozy's visit to Afghanistan. No harm at all in dedicating a whole page to his wife, though to be honest, how exciting is it to see seven pictures of Carla Bruni in a burqa? Congratulations on our hugely popular supplement about the environmental dangers of plastic bags. But did we really need to shrink wrap it in a plastic bag? Think, people. Think. Okay, tomorrow's edition. What have we got?
4: Are we ready to shoot?
9: Just about.
4: You know, Freddy, I started off being cynical about podcasting, but, you know, I'm rather enjoying it now. I feel I'm making quite an impact with the Politics Minute, even if the extra ad means I'm now limited to 38 seconds. Hey, did I tell you? I was recognised in the street the other day.
9: Coolio, what happened?
4: A man threw a shoe at me. It shows how I'm reaching people. I found a whole new audience interacting with me at street level.
9: Yeah, an audience that's prepared to go barefoot to show how irritating they find you. Okay, Maddox, I was going to recall, but try and relax a bit more, yeah?
4: What? I am relaxed.
9: You ain't. Every time we do this and you speak into the camera, you look startled, like I've just shown you my nuts or something.
4: That's how I look when I'm concentrating. Maybe I don't need you anymore, Freddy. Maybe I could operate the camera myself.
9: No, I like doing this with you.
4: Really? Generational bonding, eh?
9: No, I just find you well funny. It's like watching a dog on a surfboard. Okay, rolling.
4: Okay, my hair all right?
9: Yeah, it's a bit chavvy, but it'll do.
4: Chavvy?
9: Oh, it's just pulling your chain. Let's do it.
4: I'm Maddox Bradley, and this is the Politics Minute. Today, the entire Western economic system is teetering on...
10: Have you heard?
4: Oh, for heaven's sake, Tasneem, can't you see?
10: Now I know what Oliver meant by his surprise appointment, and it's brilliant. A writer I can actually market. A writer that people want to read. I can't tell you what a relief this is for me. It's just crazy that the marketing manager's been the only person standing between this paper and complete meltdown.
4: Ah, you don't think we journalists might have played a role in that?
10: Journalists? Oh, you mean the content providers? Well, I suppose they have their place, but they're not as important as marketing.
9: Tasneem, we're halfway through a creative frenzy here, know what I'm saying?
10: Yes, all right. Okay. Are you ready for this? We're getting a new columnist.
4: Hey, who?
10: A household name.
4: Who?
10: It'll transform our sales figures.
4: Who?
10: Debbie De Winter.
4: Debbie De... Oh, my dear God.
9: Debbie De Winter. Oh, man.
4: Debbie De Winter? God, give me the number of that euthanasia clinic in Switzerland, quick.
10: Apparently, Oliver's been secretly negotiating this for weeks. She starts immediately. Her first piece will run tomorrow. She's actually in there with him now.
4: What?
9: Debbie De Winter, here in this building? Oh, gosh. Oh, golly Christ. I say, wow, man. She's the speed, no, I'm saying. You must have loved her in I'm a Blonde, Get the Colour Right.
4: I'm afraid I don't watch I'm a Blonde, Get the Colour Right.
9: Maddox, he was so ignorant.
10: She was the winner of the second series.
4: I thought she was a page three model.
9: That's how she started out. Then her career went south, right? And then she, made her comeback on TV.
10: You really need to keep up, Maddox. I'm a Blonde gets huge ratings. A group of models are marooned in a disused warehouse and have to manufacture their own cosmetics in the middle of a desert.
9: So it's really a sandpit in Yorkshire, but it looks like the desert.
4: Oh, God, give me strength.
10: She's exactly what this paper needs.
9: She is the bomb.
4: No, she's not the bomb. This is excruciatingly awful news. This is the worst example of dumbing down I've ever encountered. A reality TV performer writing a column on this newspaper and... Ah! Can you imagine what she's costing?
9: It'll be worth it. She was wicked on Jonathan Ross. The way she used the C word, that took balls, yeah? And did you see her take her bra off in the Graham Norton show? She is well versatile.
10: Come on, Maddox. I know she's dumb and useless, but she'll be good for sales.
4: Oh, I'm in despair. Can I please recall the politics minute? Just in case anyone is still interested in politics, the news, world events.
9: Yeah, let's get on with it.
4: Thank you, Freddy. I'm pleased you're finally showing some interest in serious journalism.
9: No, I just want it done so I can be there when Debbie De Winter comes out of Oliver's office.
11: Well, Debbie, as I say, it's a thrill to have you on board, and so helpful of you to deliver your copy in person. Very helpful. Now, if you don't mind, I'm sure you understand that I'm under a lot of pressure and don't really have time to sit around in my office and...
12: Oh, I love your office, Oliver. These leather sofas are really nice. Though they're so slippery, my skirt keeps riding up.
11: Yes. Yes, it does, doesn't it? Yeah, well, thank you for your, column.
12: Good, isn't it?
11: It's extremely interesting, thought-provoking, bold, outspoken.
12: Thanks.
11: I'll just give it to the subs who might want to, you know...
12: I'm really pleased you like it. Because the thing is, Ollie, right, I thought I'd show you that I'm taking this seriously. Because I love the news and all that. Me, I can't get enough of the news. I've been in the papers loads.
11: Oh, yes, I know you have.
12: And I've got, hundreds of opinions and thoughts about the big issues of the day.
11: Well, that's why we hired you, of course, Debbie.
12: I will have a picture, won't I?
11: A byline photo, of course. Now, obviously, in our kind of newspaper, we can't have nipples.
12: Oh, that's all right. I've got loads of photos where I'm cupping them.
11: Yes, I'm sure we'll find an appropriate one. So, Debbie, it's all a bit hectic here, this being a newspaper.
12: You like what I wrote, all right, yes?
11: It's terrific. Naturally, the subs will want to make a few changes here and there, just, you know, to...
12: Changes?
11: Yes.
12: Well, here's the thing, Ollie. I don't want no one to touch a bloody word.
11: Oh.
12: I might have done page three and that, but I'm not stupid. I'm not one of them girls who puts their names on stuff what other people have wrote. I've got integrity. My autobiography... was done by myself, in person. All the ghostwriter did was take down my thoughts and put them in order, yeah?
11: Yes, I know. It's just...
12: I need full copy approval. My thoughts, my words.
11: I see. I'm not sure that's in our agreement, Debbie, if you were to check your contract.
12: It says I can fully express my views.
11: Yes, it does. But, look, there are some things in here, in your first column, that will benefit from, you know, from a little bit of a polish.
12: Like what? Go on, give us a for instance.
11: Well, for example, here in the second para, where you give us your views on the Middle East, you say that, where is it? Yes. Suicide bombers? Give me a break. If you ask me, they should all be shot.
12: Well, they should be. So am I not allowed to say that, then? Am I being censured?
11: Censored? No. It's just that it's quite hard to shoot suicide bombers, seeing as they're already, you know, dead.
12: I think that's you being soft on crime, if you don't mind me saying so, Ollie. Shooting them would be like a deterrent, wouldn't it?
11: Well, look, let me explain.
12: It would make an example of them.
11: Yes, it would. I mean,
12: is this like my column, or ain't it?
11: Of course it's your column, and you're free to express yourself, but, well, we might just want to make a few tweaks, purely for grammar and spelling and so on.
12: Oh, well, I don't mind you correcting the spelling. Spelling's never been my strong point. I can't never get the hang of that spell check thingy. And grammar's a bit of a bore. Yeah, all right, I can agree to that.
11: Excellent, I'll take care of it myself. Or, better still, tell you what, I'll give you my very best man. You can work on it with him.
12: Someone who knows what he's doing,
11: oh,
12: right?
11: Oh, yes.
12: Is he good on your grammar?
11: Oh, he's excellent on your grammar. A very experienced journalist. I'm sure you'll enjoy working together. His name's Maddox. He adores co-writing, and he's a great fan of yours.
3: Freddie, where have you been?
5: Trying to get close up to Debbie.
3: Oh, she's not still in there with Oliver, is she?
5: Yeah.
3: That's ridiculous. Now, listen, Freddie, in exactly 20 minutes from now, I need 500 words on the collapse of the Italian retail market.
5: But I know nothing about economics.
3: Well, that doesn't matter. Neither does anyone else. Least of all the economists. So write it.
5: I've been to Italy.
3: Well, there you are, then. Supremely qualified. Just focus on the key issues. Explain how it all happened.
5: Maybe people just got bored with buying pointy leather shoes. I'll pull something off the wires.
3: No, I need a clear and simple breakdown. And when you've done that, get me something on house prices. I think we're going to lead on that. Down 9% last month.
5: Man, that is serious. You know, soon people will be living in houses what cost what they're worth.
3: Hang on. Look what's coming in on the wires. A bunch of young hedge fund managers have gone berserk at Canary Wharf. They're on the top floor, drunk. They've broken windows and they're lobbing empty champagne bottles down.
5: I bet by now it's Carver.
3: Lots of police arriving. I want someone down there right away. I want pictures and I want to know more about the drunken toffs.
5: There's not all toffs, Amelia. The city is, like, open to all comers, know what I'm saying? Half of them is simple working class like myself, innit?
3: Well, toffs or not, they've just been fired. City boys go berserk in bankruptcy binge. Could be a good story.
5: I'm on it.
3: No, you stick with Italian shoes and house prices. I need quality work here. I'll do it myself.
5: Oh, you was mean to me, Amelia.
3: The police have invoked anti-terrorist laws. They're sealing off the Isle of Dogs.
7: Sealing off the Isle of Dogs? Excellent idea. Get rid of the pestilential parasites who destroyed our economy.
3: Not selling off, Maddox. Sealing off. Your hearing's going.
7: My hearing is 100% A-OK, OK?
3: Okay.
7: Sorry, Amelia, Sorry, still a bit upset about Debbie De Winter.
5: Me too. I still ain't had a good look.
7: I mean, it's the end of journalism as we know it.
3: Maddox,
7: it really is.
3: We're all quite pushed here. You don't fancy writing 500 words on the Italian retail crash, do you? Or at least explaining it to Freddie.
7: Nope, no time to write anything up for you, I'm afraid. I'm off on a little trip. Excellent plan, firing the travel editor. Can't think why it wasn't done before.
5: Oh, man, you were stealing a dead man's shoes. That is well nasty. Where's you heading, Caribbean?
7: Scotland.
5: That ain't dead man's shoes. Scotland is dead man's flip-flops.
3: They've not made you travel editor, have they?
7: No, just give me a little spare freebie as a small reward for all my hard work, I assume.
5: Yeah, very small.
7: Look, as a matter of fact, Freddie, I'm heading off for 2 nights of unbridled decadence at a 5-star hotel in the Highlands of Scotland to the Gleninvaroctor Luxury Lodge and Country Club Hotel, Jewel, in the crown of the De Ponte Deluxe International Resorts, all entirely free of charge in return for a mere 600 words.
3: Are you taking anyone?
7: Well, you know, a bit short notice. I think I'll have time to do a bit of reading.
5: So you ain't got no Doris, then?
3: Freddie, can you please do some work?
5: Will you be, like, lodging it with Bacardi Breezer and that?
7: I think you'll find that the Gleninvaroctor Luxury Lodge and Country Club Hotel is a little too upmarket to serve Bacardi Breezers. A 30-year-old Lagavulin, perhaps.
5: It must be so weird to be you.
13: Maddox, at last I find you.
7: Hello, Masha. Lovely to see you. Tragically, I am bound for Inverness, so if you'll excuse me.
13: 3 days now, Maddox. You are not responding to the online comment thread.
7: Yeah. Well, I've been horribly busy and listen.
13: The online is the democracy. Do you not care about the democracy? In Russia, the journalists are dying for the democracy. Shot, cut down like dogs in the streets.
7: Yes, well, look, I'm not really in favor of shooting journalists, well, with the possible exception of Melanie Phillips.
13: Then please to be sweet little cabbage and do your online.
7: Masha, have you actually read these online comments?
5: Of course she has, Maddox. Question is, have you?
7: Yes, I have. And they're all nutters with too much time on their hands. I really don't see why I should take them seriously. Half of them think climate change is a hoax. 3/4 of them believe 9/11 was a CIA plot executed by Mossad with the help of Opus Dei.
11: and all of them want to sleep with Britney Spears. And, in any case, it's my belief there are only about 1,000 of them in total, ranting away at every online newspaper in the land, and to their utter astonishment, finding that people take them seriously.
14: It's about immediate reaction, that's the point.
11: What about considered opinion?
14: Oh, man, that is so last century.
13: Maddox, please to come to online communities desk prior to the Inverness departure.
3: Freddie, do you have that Italian piece yet?
14: Yeah, I'm on it.
3: Maddox. Look what I found.
7: What? What is it?
3: I pulled up backgrounds on some of the yobs who are terrorising Canary Wharf, most of them posh boys as it happens. And look at the photo I found of 7 very wealthy young men at Oxford.
7: God, what a ghastly bunch. Tailcoats, waistcoats, bow ties. Oh, my God. It's the Bullingdon Club. Spiritual home of the spineless, the chinless, the witless and other top Tories.
3: Yes, but is there anyone here you recognise?
15: News desk. Yes, he's here. Sure, I'll tell him. Maddox, Oliver wants to see you.
11: To be honest, Maddox, I need your help.
4: Sounds to me, Oliver, like you wish you hadn't hired her.
11: No, not at all. It's just that her copy could do with, you know, a bit of sharpening.
4: You mean it's ungrammatical, misspelt and largely incoherent?
11: Well, yes.
4: Yes, it's all your own fault.
11: It may well be, but you're the man to fix it.
4: All right, then. Email it to me. I'll have a look. I'll work it up on the train.
11: Actually, it's a bit more involved than that. She really needs you to sit with her.
4: While she writes it?
11: No, while you write it. With her.
4: Co-write with Debbie De Winter.
11: Yes.
4: Well, thank you, Oliver.
16: Very tempting offer. Sadly, I am unable to take it up because I have to leave for Scotland shortly. Goodbye.
11: This is more important than the hotel review, Max.
16: No, it isn't.
11: You can take it off the net.
16: What?
11: TripAdvisor, Booking.com, sites like that where the punters post their own reviews. Just rejig a few of them.
4: That's dishonest. That's cheating the reader.
11: Oh, everyone does it. You don't actually have to travel to write travel reviews. Not anymore. Get Freddie to help you. He's very good on virtual journalism.
4: I'm shocked, Oliver. Shocked. I really am.
11: Don't be, Maddox, because that's how it is. Get used to it. Now, let me give Debbie a ring. She's just gone out looking for a ginseng tea, I believe. But
4: this is really unacceptable, Oliver. We used to be a newspaper with some of the greatest minds in journalism, delivering intelligent analysis of all the major issues of the day. Now, we're reduced to peddling the ponderings of a pulchritudinous former Page 3 girl written by me. I have been with this paper 30 years. I'm 51 years old.
11: 56.
4: 56, and I've covered elections, wars, earthquakes, assassinations, cabinet resignations, political conspiracies, riots, uprising. And I have caused 8 priests to be defrocked, 1 cardinal to go into hiding, and 1 mother superior to admit to being a man. And now, you want me to become the mouthpiece of a B-list celebrity whose main talent is falling over outside nightclubs and demonstrating that she's not wearing a bra.
7: It's worth an extra 300 quid a week.
4: I'll take it.
3: Freddie, I have something to show you, and it's very, very... You haven't taken a lunch break. How can this be?
5: I love this job, Amelia. Usually I was just cutting and pasting bits of rubbish news that no one cares about, rewriting press releases, sticking my own name on them, but today I've had my eyes open to the enormous possibilities of the job.
3: Meaning?
5: Debbie De Winter walked through the newsroom 20 metres away from me.
3: Look, I've come up with some personal stuff about the Canary Wharf louts. In tomorrow's paper, I want a name and shame. Trouble is, I need an insider who'll spill the beans, and I haven't found one yet.
5: I've got her calendar, you know. I keep it open on August. That beach shot in Jamaica, know what I'm saying? Man, she is fit. I've seen her on all those reality TV programs, eating sharks, testicles and kangaroo shit. I never thought we'd be in the same building.
3: What can you possibly see in her?
5: Me, I hope.
3: Don't be disgusting. She's a little nobody who takes her top off for the highest bidder.
5: Amelia, stop it. You is well turning me on.
16: Anyone seen my laptop?
5: No, but you can borrow my bagpipes.
16: Yeah. Sadly, the Scottish trip is off. Instead, I shall be in meeting room A, helping out Mr. Winter, who, astonishingly, requires the benefit of my experience for her first column.
5: Please, Mad, let me join in. I want to learn from the master. Teach me, Obi-Wan.
16: Freddie, no chance.
17: Hello.
5: Oh, my God, it's her.
17: You Maddox, then, right?
16: Yes, indeed. Mr. Winter, pleased to meet you.
5: Oh, wow.
12: Who's this?
9: Wow.
12: Sorry?
9: Wow.
17: This is Freddy. He works on one of our computers and is unable to speak.
9: Oh, wow.
17: Mm-hmm. Oh, and this is Amelia.
12: Are you his secretary, then?
3: No, I'm the news editor, and I am very busy. Freddy, we need to talk.
17: Right, if you'll follow me, Miss De Winter.
12: Yeah, all right. I hear you're a big fan of mine, yeah?
3: You need to grow up, Freddy. Now. Focus, all right? I have a great picture to accompany the naming and shaming piece, and I think you might like to see it.
9: Yeah, okay, if you want.
3: Yeah, well, look at it then. It's a photograph of some of the Canary Wharf toffs from their time at Oxford. The boys of the Bullingdon Club.
9: Oh, yeah?
3: And look who's in the back row, just at the end, there. Freddy. Freddy. You've gone very quiet.
9: Where did you get this?
3: Looks like the truth's out, doesn't it, Freddy?
9: Amelia, don't run it, please. I beg you, it'll be the end of my reputation. Hardly anyone knows I went to Oxford, far less join the Bullingdon Club. Amelia, please, please, please.
13: But it's a wonderful photo, Freddy. You are looking lovely with your friends. Such beautiful clothes, lovely tailcoats, nice bow ties, very handsome boys. What play was it? Something by Oscar Wilde?
9: Oh, bloody hell, it wasn't a play, Masha. It was a club I was in. The problem is it makes me look posh.
13: But you are posh, Freddy. It's okay to be successful, come from rich family.
9: No, it'll ruin my public persona. If people think everything's been handed to me on a plate, no one will take me seriously.
13: I think you have job here because you are good at job here. Not merely because father owns airline.
9: Thanks, Masha.
13: And anyway, pretty soon people who own airlines will be in dole queue along with everyone else.
9: I don't think you understand how it works for rich people, Masha.
13: Well, I like nice photo. You are handsome boy.
9: But it's not fair to be outed like this, Masha. I mean, what can I do?
13: Calm down, my little sausage. And start clearly to think.
9: Meaning?
13: Well, Amelia wants information, you know? Background on his posh boys. So you say to her you can provide this as long as she does not publish photo.
9: Oh.
13: You already helped her.
9: I already helped her.
13: You are very naive, boy. Not cunning enough. You need to learn the cunning, Freddy.
9: Anyway, she's news editor. These people are completely unscrupulous. She'd only have reneged on the deal. She certainly wouldn't pass up the Bullingdon Club photo. It's visual dynamite.
13: Well, then we must devise other solution. And I am thinking maybe I have one. Please to look again at picture.
7: So, Mr. Winter, what would you say your opening paragraph was about?
12: Ain't it obvious?
7: Not terribly.
12: It's about global warming, right?
7: I see. And what's your view on that?
12: Well, I just hate Ryanair and I can't stand EasyJet. We should get rid of them and fly in decent airlines with business class and that, and that'll get rid of all the chavs what travel too much, and that'll cut down on the carbon footprint emissions and stuff like that.
7: I see. Your second para?
12: That's about the importance of flying off to the sun a few times a year so as to get a real suntan and not them fake jobs. You see, I'm having this argument with a member of Girls Aloud because she said that I'm nearly orange because of all the fake tan I use. But I don't use fake tan because it's all natural for my holidays in the Maldives and places like that. What does she know? Because she dresses like a tart anyway.
7: I see. And the third para, it seems to be about the Italian retail crisis and radical Islam, which I think might confuse the reader. So shall we just deal with one of those subjects and drop the other?
12: Oh, no, they belong together.
7: In what way?
12: Well, for instance, tomorrow I'm flying to Milan to buy a new handbag. I'm scared rigid, because there might be suicide bombers on the plane out to get me.
7: Mm-hmm, mm-hmm. You feel you're particularly targeted, do you?
12: Yeah.
7: Why?
12: Well, I'm iconic, know what I mean? I'm a role model for young people, right? I like to show people what your freedom and your individualism is all about.
7: Yeah. You mean you represent what Western civilization has achieved?
12: Yeah, something like that. Maddox? Maddox? Why have you got your head in your hands? You think that's not true?
7: No, I think it, I think it probably is true.
3: must say, much as I dislike Debbie De Winter and all she stands for, her column yesterday was just terrific, especially her analysis of the Italian retail crisis.
4: Really, Amelia? And her item on the dangers of tanning machines?
3: Very timely. Young girls need to be warned.
4: And the importance of reducing one's carbon footprint?
3: Bracing and perceptive.
4: Yeah, she's really very sharp, isn't she?
3: Do I detect your work in there, Maddox?
4: Oh, it would be ungentlemanly of me to divulge that.
3: So, Debbie will now be a weekly fixture.
4: Yes, looks like it.
3: Oh, Freddie will be happy. He was slavering over her all day yesterday.
4: I'm surprised he can still slaver, poor boy, exposed to the world as a rich posho.
3: Oh, that didn't happen. Haven't you looked?
4: Glanced at it. Not good for the health to gaze too long at the members of the Bullingdon Club.
3: Well, look again.
4: Good God. You're right, he's been airbrushed out.
3: Photoshopped.
4: By whom?
3: Well, I can't prove anything, but Freddie and Masha spent a lot of time together yesterday.
4: How very enterprising. And how did this slip past you, Amelia?
3: Our pseudo-street kid looked so desperate. In the end, I just couldn't do it to the poor little tyke. So, I just let it go.
18: Maddox!
4: Tasneem! Oh, and Oliver! We don't often see you on the shop floor.
3: Unless something really bad has happened.
7: It has, Amelia, it has.
18: And it's your fault, Maddox. How could you do this to me? I am very, very close to going back on Valium.
4: Why exactly?
7: Your hotel piece didn't go down too well with the hotel.
4: I did what you asked. Revamp Ponta's comments from the website. It's a morally dubious process, but...
7: Yes, you revamped all of the negative comments.
18: Moron.
4: Moron? Everyone hates that hotel. The online reviews were entirely unfavourable. I was merely trying to give an accurate account of what it was like from people who'd actually been there.
18: Don't you get it? De Ponte Deluxe International Resorts are one of our biggest advertisers, or were. They won't have any more to do with us. You have personally cost the paper £200,000 in lost revenue and made me look like a fool.
7: What on earth got into you, Maddox?
18: Yes. Thanks to you, I now have to make immediate savings of £200,000, and I have absolutely no idea how to do it, and I think my thrush is coming back.
9: I can't believe she's gone. I is well depressed.
4: Well, that's newspapers, Freddy. The editor giveth and the editor taketh away.
3: And she was the one single big-ticket item that could be done away with at a stroke.
4: Well, anyway, this newspaper shouldn't carry ghosted columns. It's perpetrating an untruth on our readers.
3: How much were you making for writing her stuff, Maddox?
4: You know, it was true. I was given a small bonus.
3: I heard it was 300 quid a week.
4: Well, frankly, Amelia, I'd rather be penniless than face weekly sessions with Debbie De Winter.
9: You are one sick person, Mads. I was really going to miss her.
4: Oh, cheer up. At least your cover hasn't been blown to the entire world. Though, personally, I remain horrified. Honestly, Freddie, the Bullingdon Club, what a waste. Eton and Oxford, all that money spent by your parents and your grasp of written English is as feeble as that provided by the lowliest inner-city comprehensive. Complete collapse of standards all round. Still, isn't it good? At last, equality of opportunity. Now everyone's education is crap.
9: I think Debbie was quite attracted to me.
4: Freddie, my dear deluded boy, Debbie De Winter is a celebrity. There is only one person that Debbie De Winter will ever love, and that is herself.
9: Yeah, maybe you is right, Maddox.
4: So, before she went, I got her to do something for me.
3: Maddox, I'm shocked.
4: Yeah, no, no, no. Nothing like that. Here you are, Freddie, from Debbie De Winter, signed photograph.
9: Oh, wicked. From Debbie to Freddie with love. Oh, Mads, you and me is solid.
3: Look, there's something written on the back.
4: Hmm? Is there?
9: I don't usually do signed photos, but I just felt sorry for you having to work with that cranky old duffer.
4: Oh, so... I can't think who she's referring to.
9: Shouldn't that be whom?
6: 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Amelia was Elizabeth Barrington, Freddie Ben Wilbond, Masha Debbie Chazen, Tasneem Zita Sattar, and Debbie De Winter Lizzie Watts. Electric Ink was written by Alistair Beaton with additional material by Tom Mitchelson. The director was Sally Avens.
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0: Tudor Queen, the queen of canned meats. 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
22: 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We

0: I've been gardening in white gloves. Just to prove that dirt can't hide from new Tide. 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I'm going to hide these filthy gloves in the pockets of these cords. Too tough a test for a low-priced powder, not for new Tide. Now for those hidden gloves. How's that for cleanness? Proof that dirt just can't hide from intensified Tide. Try it.
1: 31 and a half, 32,

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1: Charlie says, love my cousin Penny. Don't know any other Penny that I love so well.
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3: We present Jimmy Clitheroe as the Clitheroe Kid with Peter Sinclair, Patricia Burke, Danny Ross, and Diana Day in...
4: The Case of the Crooked Parson.
5: I am in the police station. I'm not having any big flat-footed copper calling me a...
4: Quiet!
5: You shut up.
4: Mum's right, Alfie. Shut up.
6: That'll do, Jimmy. I'm sorry about this, Superintendent.
7: How are you, Inspector, sir?
4: Well, I'm sure they'll make you the boss one day. Just keep on polishing your buttons and make sure you don't get woodworm in your...
5: Jimmy!
4: I know. Quiet.
7: Please keep quiet, boy, while I'm questioning my constable.
4: Sorry, sir.
7: Thank you. Well, then, P.C. Carter, I was asking you why you didn't investigate this boy Sawley.
8: Because he's reported so-called crimes to me before, sir.
7: Hmm?
8: The last one I investigated was the body in the shopping arcade.
7: When was that?
8: Last November, sir. It turned out to be a Guy Fawkes dummy for collecting pennies with me.
4: I'm sorry about that one, Constable, but I did say you could let one of my sparklers off.
8: And another thing, sir. You asked Sergeant Wilson what this lad reported to a police car. A donkey, loose, in the garden of number 12 Waterloo Road.
9: Either that's where I live.
8: Yes, if you remember, sir. You were the donkey.
9: What?
4: It was April the 1st and Alfie was digging his dad's old rhubarb up. It was just a joke, you see. A bit of fun. You're not going to lock me up, are you?
5: Why not? You deserve it, you little monkey.
6: No, Pat, this time Jimmy's telling the truth for once. You see, Inspector...
7: If you don't mind, Mr. Sinclair, I'd like to hear it from the boy himself first.
4: I was with Alfie.
9: Yeah, that's right, on my bike in King Street.
4: Alfie, I'm supposed to be...
9: You see, we were just coming home from school. Not me, I don't go out last. I've been between the mum and dad. Well, off, that is.
4: Do you mind, Alfie? The inspector
9: asked... They've gone to my auntie's for a day or two, and on my way back again, Jimmy Ellie.
4: Quiet! Keep him quiet, Constable. Stand on his tongue or something. As I was saying, I shouted to Alfie to stop, because I wanted him to buy me some sweets, and we pulled up outside that block of shops. Oh, go on, Alfie, it won't take you a minute. Nip in that shop and get me a pound of jelly babies.
9: All right, get a pound.
4: Well, if you think it's not enough, make it two.
9: You'll have a quarter, that's all you're getting.
4: Oh, all right. While you're in there, I'll have a walk over to that betting shop.
9: Give over, you can't go in that betting shop. Your mother will go mad if I let you go in one of them places.
4: Well, there can't be much wrong with them. A parson's just gone in that one.
9: A parson? Oh, of course. Well, you see, he'll be putting last Sunday's collection on a horse so he can win his organist some new parts. You know, you stop here. I won't be a minute.
4: I'm sure that bloke had a dog collar on. I'll go to the door and peep inside. Now, let me see.
6: I want that out of my way, you horrible brat.
4: Oh, I'm sorry, Vicar. You shouldn't be in such a rush.
6: Yeah, I'll drop my wallet, thanks to you.
4: I'll get it for
6: Don't
4: you.
6: Don't touch it. I'll get it myself.
4: Hey, I was right. You have got a dog collar on.
6: None of your business, you perishing nuisance. And keep out of my way in future.
4: Now, what's upset the Vicar? Perhaps one of his bell ringers has dropped a clanger.
10: That's you, thief. Come back. Get out of my way, sonny. What a day. My life he's got away.
4: He's just gone round the corner.
10: Oh, but anyone should have my luck. First Rachel is wanting a new fur coat, then the kids are having the measles, and now I'm being swindled out of 15 quid. Son, you want to buy a business cheap?
4: Oh, it's your betting shop. Your Happy Harry, the punter's friend.
10: That's me. What a life. On top of all my troubles, that big geezer comes in now and swindles me. 15 quid he collects on somebody else's account.
4: Ooh, the crafty old parson. He's all there with his in-boots.
10: Parson? He's a con man, a crook.
4: Well, let's get the police then. And if they want a description, I can tell them what he looks like.
10: No, no, son. The business is bad enough without my client seeing the police coming in the place.
4: Well, I think he should be caught and shoved in jail. He didn't only pretend to be a vicar and rob you. He called me an horrible brat.
10: Never mind. I don't want no trouble. My life for this, I give up the tailoring trade.
4: Oh, what a shame being swindled like that. I bet if I got the police to catch that crook, Happy Harry would thank me with the 10 bob note.
9: Oh, you dear. Yeah, come on, grab your sweets and let's get back to your house.
4: Right, Alfie. Straight on to the top of the street. I want to see that nice policeman on point duty in the square.
9: Oh, all right. Hey, wait a minute. We'll be going the wrong way that way. This is the way we go this way. What do you want to go that way for?
4: To see the policeman. I'm hot on the trail of a thief.
9: What thief?
4: The one who broke into your head and stole your brains.

0: So that's the old story, is it, Sonny?
1: That's right, Constable. It's the truth, the whole truth.
0: And nothing like the truth.
1: That's right. Eh? Are you calling me a fibber?
0: Now, why would I call you that after what you've just told me? Here we have this bloke who, according to your description, has squint eyes, a flat nose, and a cauliflower ear.
1: That's right. He's the parson.
0: And this parson, in broad daylight, and wearing his clerical clobber, walks into a betting shop.
1: Yeah, but he wasn't a real parson. That's his disguise.
0: And to cap it all, we have a bookmaker who, having just been swindled out of 15 quid, doesn't want to try and get it back again. That's your story.
1: That's it. I don't want much for my reward. Just your helmet full of shillings.
0: You, sir.
2: Me?
0: Yes, you. The boy said you'd confirm this load of... this story of his.
2: Oh, yeah. Yeah, I did stop to go in the sweet shop, and if it's proof you want, have a jelly baby.
0: Look, sir, you say you agree with the boy's story.
2: Yes. He saw it all plain as anything.
0: When you were in the sweet shop?
2: That's right.
0: So he saw it all... But you didn't see anything.
2: No. No, but it must have happened because he told me after I came out of the... Oh, no. All right. I'm sorry I've been troubled. Bye-bye.
0: Now, just complete this report in my notebook. Having listened carefully to this story given to me by the two alleged witnesses, and that no further action should be taken in this matter. I think you'll agree it was a reasonable attitude to take, sir.
3: Well, I'm sorry, Constable Carter, but although it sounded very improbable, you should have checked on it. Now, look, Inspector, you really can't blame the constable for not believing my grandson. I mean, he's always telling stories.
4: Yeah, that's true.
3: Now, look, Mrs. Featherall, let's get to the point where you said this crook had called at your house.
4: Oh, yes. You answered the door, didn't you, Father?
3: Aye. Oh, and there was this chap dressed like a Persian. And he said he had just arrived from Central Africa.
1: Which was a lie. The bus he got off had just come from Stockport.
4: Be quiet, Jimmy. This, parson gave Father an envelope, said he was collecting for the Central Relief Fund.
3: He said it was, something to do with a new education scheme. Mm-hmm. Well, I just put half a crown in the envelope when...
1: Half a crown? He was only as... Ow, me leg!
4: Father was just putting the money into the envelope when our Jimmy rushed up, took one look at the man and shouted that he was a crook.
2: Yeah, that's true. You see, I was with Jimmy and he was shouting, "Don't give him anything, it's Fred the phony parson again."
3: I see. And what happened next?
1: Oh, I can tell you that. I was thinking, I wonder if they believe this bloke's a crook, when something struck me. It was me granddad.
4: For it. The noise you were making. You see, Inspector, knowing what Jimmy is for telling stories, we just didn't believe the man was a crook.
2: Well, why should they?
1: Why shouldn't they? Have you ever seen a parson with hobnail boots, bicycle clips, and a fag behind his ear?
2: Don't exaggerate. He didn't have to look all posh if he'd just arrived from Central Africa.
1: No, but he couldn't half talk posh. Different to what he did outside the betting shop.
3: Oh, why? What did he say?
1: Well, when my mum said I had to go to bed for calling him a crook, the parson said, "Oh, how unfortunate that the imaginings of a child's mind should cause distress." Let us be charitable and forgive the boy. And then, when they weren't looking, he whispered to me, "One more peep out of you and I'll speak." And he kicked me sit upon.
3: Mrs. Tetherow, you said that the man arranged to call the following day for the envelope.
4: Yes, in case we wish to collect some more money from our friends. He called the following afternoon.
3: Did none of you follow up the boy's allegation that the parson was a crook?
2: Well, I did, worse luck.
3: Well, how do you mean, Mr. Hall?
1: Well, when I heard the man say he was calling back, I told Alfie to hide outside our house. And when the bloke left... You had to follow him.
2: Yeah, I did. And he went everywhere. Here, there, upstairs, downstairs, in my lady's... Oh, no, it wasn't there. No, it was the other one. Now, that's where he got rid of his vicar's dog collar, I think.
3: Uh-huh. And that's when you and the boy saw him join his confederates.
1: That's right. They met outside a cafe, went in and sat in one of them cubicle things. This is the moment I've been waiting for. Earlier that day, I told Alfie to bring his camera with him. So when the crooks went in the cafe, I said... Alfie, we're going in. with your camera. Alfie said, what for? I said, to take a birthday snap of that meat pie on the counter. It's 5 years old today. Then we sneaked into the cafe, hot on the trail of the two crooks.
2: Did you see where they went, Jimmy?
1: Yes, they're in the cubicle at the end there. It's by the window, so there'll be plenty of light to get a photograph. Go on.
2: Right, wait a minute. As soon as I take the photo, they'll both set on me.
1: Pretend you're taking photos of everybody.
2: You what?
1: You know, like in that film we saw on the telly last week. The spy picture. Remember, the man said it was unsuitable for children. Then they tortured the spy. You went white and I got you a glass of water.
2: Yes, I remember. So what?
1: Well, there was a girl in it who went round the nightclub taking pictures of everybody.
2: Oh, yes. She had long blonde hair and a little black bird. She was a woman.
1: Get away.
2: Yeah. I mean, I can't go around like her taking pictures of my little black pretending to be a woman. I mean, a photographer, they wouldn't believe it.
1: What, that you were a woman?
2: Yeah, no. No, that I was a photographer.
5: Can I help you, sir? Do you want a table for two?
2: No, just a woman. Your photographer. I'm waiting for one, I mean, to take it.
5: Sorry, sir, I don't understand you.
1: Oh, don't worry, he doesn't understand himself. We'd like to sit at that table over there, next to the end.
5: Oh, very well. This way, please.
2: Thank you very much.
5: I'm afraid it looks like rain, sir.
2: Well, what does? Oh, yes. Yeah, that reminds me of a joke. The waiter said, it looks like rain. And the man said, I thought it was soup. You see, the soup was thin soup, and the man was pulling his leg.
1: Waiter, when you finish laughing, I'll have a cup of tea.
5: Yes. And what do you want, sir?
1: He wants flogging.
5: Shut up, you.
2: Yeah, I'll have a cup of tea as well, please.
5: Yes, sir. Tea for two. Nothing to eat.
2: Am you? No, yeah, no thanks.
5: I'll get the tea.
1: And get a big hammer in case Alfie tells another joke. Wait, I forgot. We have to keep our voices down. The crooks are in the next cubicle. The parson will recognize our voices.
2: Oh, yes, you're right. Hey, why don't we move?
1: Oh, give me strength. Because you've got to get a photograph of them to give to the police.
2: Hey, wait a minute. How can I get a picture of them from behind here?
1: Well, stand on the seat at the back there and snap them over the top of the petition.
2: Hey, that's a good idea. No, it isn't. I'll get a photograph of the top of their heads.
1: Well, say, watch the birdie. And snap them when they look up.
2: Oh, yeah. They look up at me and I think they'll see me.
1: So, you jump out of the window and I'll meet you at the police station.
2: Oh, me daft. Look, I'll have a peep over the top and find out how much I can see.
1: Right, be careful they don't spot you.
2: Don't worry. Hey, pass the camera up, I can get the faces side on.
1: Oh, good lad, Alfie. Here you are.
2: I'll just get it in focus.
5: Here we are. Keep up. What are you standing up for, sir?
1: He wants a high tea.
2: I'm very sorry, I'll get down. Hey, up!
5: Look, Kevin, are you all right?
2: Oh, relax. I can't move.
1: Yeah, move the table and set the tea things on the floor.
6: Yeah, I was right, Carver. It is him. I knew I recognized that voice.
7: Is that the kid you were telling me about at all?
1: We better run for it.
2: Oh, be like, I can't run.
1: Well, I'll run, you hop it.
6: Yeah, just a minute. What are you doing here?
1: Oh, we just wanted some tea, didn't we, Alfie?
2: Yeah, that's all.
5: You know, you had no right to be standing on the seat, so you can't blame the cafe if you're hurt.
6: Standing on the seat, eh? Were you listening to our conversation? Here, Wiggin.
2: No, I was just taking your photograph. I mean, I wasn't. I didn't.
1: He was leaning over to borrow the sugar.
6: Very funny. All right, waiter, you can go now, and here's the money for our tea. We'll sit here for a minute with our friends, won't we, Carver?
7: Yeah. We'll have a nice little tea party.
6: Yeah.
1: Oh, we're not thirsty now, honest.
5: Right, sir, thank you. We're taking photographs in a cabin. Oh, hello, Constable. The alcove at the end's free. I'll be along in a minute to clear the table.
8: Right, George, just a pot of tea, please.
1: Alfie, it's our friend, the copper off Point Duty.
7: Hey, Parson, it's the law.
6: Right, that's I'd quicken. Chuck that natural. You haven't seen the last of you two.
1: Constable, Constable, stop them.
0: Oh,
1: stop the crook.
0: Not you again. I can see I shall have to start and find a new cafe.
1: Hey, you know that crook I told you about, the Parson? You just passed him.
0: What are you on about? I didn't pass any Parson.
1: No, he's not the Parson now. I mean, he's not dressed.
0: Oh, I see. The Parson's turned into a nudist.
2: No. No, he's changed his clothes, Jimmy. He's not a Parson to look at, although he's still the Parson, the one who was pretending to be. I mean, the crook who looks like a Parson, only he doesn't now.
0: Look, if you two start again, I'll arrest you both for obstructing an officer in the execution of his tea.

0: Oh, you managed to get them out of trouble, Susan.
1: Yes, here they are, saved from Dartmoor.
2: Never mind the jokes, Scraggy Neck.
3: Shut up, you.
4: It was very nice of Susan to come all the way to the cafe to pay the bill.
2: Now, it's your business. You left your wallet at home. Anyway, I asked the waiter to let you wash up.
1: If you'd been on your own, you could have washed up for a week before I'd have helped you.
0: Fancy going in a cafe with no money. Hey, just a minute. Where's the 5 shillings pocket money you got last night, Jimmy?
2: In my pocket.
0: And you let Susan go all the way down...
2: The bill was £1.
0: For a pot of tea, £1?
4: No. Not that the tea was only 2 shillings.
0: Well, what was the other 18 shillings for?
2: Alfie's a big tipper.
1: Alfie damaged a chair, Mother, and he had to pay for it.
5: Well, well, you two are back home, I see.
2: He's quick, isn't he, Alfie?
4: Yeah, it sure hope.
5: Why'd you want to go on a cafe for your tea, anyway?
2: We didn't go in for tea, did we, Alfie?
4: No, we went in for photographs.
5: Oh, there's no need to be sarcastic.
4: I'm not. We did. We're going for pictures to take them. Crooked ones. The crooks, I mean. The parson Jimmy saw with his pal. Not Jimmy. The parson's pal. The other crook.
0: Oh, no. We're not on that again.
1: Oh, yes, Mother. No doubt the second one is a burgling bishop.
2: It's true, I tell you. They are crooks.
5: Now, look, we want no more of your lies. And you ought to have more sense, Alfie, than encourage him.
4: But I saw the bishop. I mean the other one. They were having tea and talking, and they sat down and said, we were going to have a tea party, so they must be crooks. That's not right.
1: You're just believing what Jimmy told you. You'd fall for anything.
2: Yeah, it fell for you.
0: That's enough. Now just let the subject drop.
2: But Mama, tell you...
5: Jimmy, now we want no more of it. You heard your mother.
4: Yeah, well, if we're going to the first house pictures, Susan, I'd better slip home and get my money.
1: Righto, I'll be ready when you get back. I have to change my dress and do my face.
2: I'll do your face. Pass the poker.
0: Put it out. You'll be going to bed now instead of staying with Alfie.
5: Is Jimmy staying with Alfie tonight?
4: Yes, Mr. Sinclair. My mum and dad have gone to my uncle's for the night. To a party.
2: So there's nobody to look after him.
4: That's all right.
2: Well, you don't want to be on your own, Alfie, when something goes bump in the night.
4: What'll go bump in the night?
2: You, when I push you out of bed.

0: In you go, Jim. All right. Just inside the door.
1: Right, Alfie.
0: Oh, yeah, I think we'll have a cup of tea before we go to bed.
1: Oh, where the heck's the blooming light switch? I can't find it.
0: Oh, out of me way. I know exactly where it is. Hey!
1: On the floor.
0: Don't try to be funny.
1: All right, I've found the switch. There you are.
0: Come in the living room. I'll sit down for a minute before I make the tea.
1: All right, but I'll go in first and find the light switch. Now, where is it?
2: It's right here.
1: Oh, thanks, Mitch. Help!
2: Grab him, Carver.
3: I've got him.
0: Right, let go.
2: There's no use struggling now. Oh, my leg. Oh, you little rat.
1: Help me
2: up. Yeah, well, if you try that again, I'll tie him in a knot.
3: That's a good one.
2: Right. Ah, then. Hand over that photograph.
0: What photograph? The one on the mantelpiece of my mum and dad's wedding.
2: Ho, ho, ho. We've got a comic here, Carver.
3: Yeah. He's got a sense of humour. Shall I break his funny bone?
1: No, listen. If you mean the photo of you two, he didn't take one, did you, Alfie?
0: No, I didn't.
2: Now, listen. Carver here got his name because he's very handy with a knife.
0: Oh, I see. carving a joint.
3: Yeah. Only I don't carve meat. I don't carve meat, I carve noses. Of people who stick them in where they're not wanted.
0: But I haven't got a nose. I mean a picture of a nose, sticking it where a picture. I didn't say I didn't click it.
2: Yeah. Are you some sort of a nut?
1: Yeah, that's it. He goes around pointing cameras, but he has no film and he never clicks them.
3: Shall I get me knife, Parson?
1: No. Honestly, it's just a nut, aren't you?
0: You're some crappy.
2: All right. Take him upstairs and tie him up, Carver, and I'll search round.
1: Yes, we won't disturb you. We are going to sleep.
3: I'll see you go to sleep.
1: Keep going, Alfie. I can feel the rope round my wrist getting a bit slacker.
0: I'll have to have a rest. My jaws are aching. Yeah, this rope tastes horrible.
1: What did you expect him to tie us up with, licorice? Oh, keep biting, the Carver will be back. The parson said he had to come back from the club before midnight to check on us.
0: All right. Look, pull out on your wrist. Here goes. Oh, it tastes awful.
1: Ow! That's me, you bitch.
0: It tastes horrible as well.
1: I'll pull it out of it. It snapped. Oh, what a relief.
0: Oh, thank goodness. Yeah, untie your feet and then get me, Lou.
1: Oh, all right, I know. Right, I've got a knife in my pocket, so I'll cut your rope.
0: Yeah, but be careful.
1: That's your hand loose. Up you get.
0: Oh, that's better. Ah, gun, my knuckles are sore.
1: Never. Hey, his bike. Carver's downstairs.
0: All right, we've had it.
1: He's had it, you mean. When he opens the door, I'll throw a blanket over his head, and while he's struggling, you clout him with that flower vase.
0: But it's my mum's favourite.
1: Oh, don't argue. Grab it, he's here.
0: Right, I'll do it.
1: Now, Alfie, got you.
0: What for this, Carver?

0: Get the rope, we'll tie him up before he wakes up.
1: Right, but he won't come round for a bit.
0: Oh, let's have a look at your carver. Off with the blanket. Oh, heck. Alfie.
1: What?
0: Don't bother about the rope. It isn't Carver.
1: You mean it's the parson?
0: No, it's your dad.

Those involved with the Clitheroe kid this week were Peter Sinclair as grandfather, Patricia Burke as mother, Danny Ross as Alfie Hall, and Diana Day as Susan, with Brian Truman, Tony Melody, Leslie Dunn, and David Richardson. The recorded program was written by James Casey and Frank Roscoe, produced by James Casey, and starred Jimmy Clitheroe as the kid himself.

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5: Charlie was his name, we hear.
6: He had an engine and he sure had fun. 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
7: Charlie says, well, my good and plenty. Charlie says, really rings the bell. Charlie says, love my good and plenty. Don't know any other candy that I love so well.
8: Yes, it's for you. It's your dinner. It's called Cupboard Love. Cupboard Love's different. Comes in a packet, not a tin. See this foil pouch? Keeps it moist and squeezy. That's right. It's a new kind of cat food. Moist. It's good for you. Like it?
9: 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What the well-cared-for cat has for dinner.

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3: 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Orange juice.
4: No, sir. New Kellogg's Rise and Shine.
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3: 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Thank you.
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0: Time to meet the men from the ministry. Let's take another kick at the seat of government with Norma Ronald, Ronald Badley, John Graham, and the men from the ministry, Richard Murdoch and Derek Guiler. In the General Assistance Department at the ministry, Lennox, Brown and Lamb can never resist a challenge.
1: Well, then, too, let's play that new game I've invented, shall we? Promotion.
2: You've invented a game?
1: Well, don't sound so surprised. You don't think I sit at my desk all day doing nothing, do you?
2: What exactly is this game? Promotion, you said.
1: That's right. It's a bit like snakes and ladders, but on a proper civil service basis, you see. Mm-hmm. Now, here, you see, there's the board and the dice, and these counters you move to show how far you've got.
2: Oh, yes. Little men in bowler hats. Mm. And you have to get them from bottom right to top left.
1: Helped, of course, by these ladders, if you're lucky enough to land on one.
2: Seen talking to head of department, go up one.
1: Yes.
2: Head of department laughs at your joke, go up two.
1: You laugh at head of department's joke, go up six. Yes, but you've got to watch out for the snakes.
2: Ah, yes. Mm. Seen slipping canteen sugar into pocket, go down one. Send rude postcard to office while on holiday, go down four.
1: Well, I like to think they're rather well balanced. Note these two, for instance.
2: Yes.
1: Seen leaving office with bulging briefcase, go up one.
2: Briefcase falls open to show tablets of soap nicked from washroom, go down two. I say this is tricky one. Seen cuddling secretary, go down five.
1: On the other hand, see head of department cuddling secretary, go up 10 and have unlimited free throw.
2: Oh, you wouldn't wait long in Sir Gregory's case. General Assistance Department.
3: Lennox Brown there.
2: Well, it's Sir Gregory. It sounds like he's got a job for
1: you. Oh, he always rings when he's not wanted. What an uncouth fellow he is. Hello, Sir Gregory. What an uncouth fellow. What a nice surprise to hear from you, sir. And how's Lady Pitkin? Got over her chest, has she?
3: Yes, thank you, yes. Now listen, Lennox Brown.
1: Make her keep wool next to the skin. That's the thing in this weather.
3: Yes, yes, yes. Now listen, this is urgent.
1: Never mind if it tickles, that's not important. People her age mustn't take risks.
3: I'm ringing because I've a very important job for your office.
1: Ah, I was afraid you might have, yes.
3: Do you know Surrey at all, Lennox Brown?
1: I certainly do, Sir Gregory. Yes, I often motor through there, yes. The minister lives there, doesn't he?
3: Yes, yes. Do you know the Hog's Back?
1: I didn't even know he'd been away.
3: No, you fool! It's a road on the way to Snedfield.
1: Oh, yes. Well, I know Snedfield, yes. Always full of traffic.
3: Exactly.
1: Yes.
3: That's why we want to build a Snedfield bypass, send all through traffic round the outside.
1: What a brilliant scheme, Sir Gregory.
3: Well, the problem is to find the most suitable route. That's your job, and it's urgent.
1: Urgent, I see, yes.
3: Study the map, look at the possibilities, check the layout of all present roads, streets, and highways.
1: Rely on us, Sir Gregory. We leave no avenue unexplored.
2: Come along, Mildred. LB wants us for his conference on the Snedfield scheme.
4: Righty-ho, Mr. Lamb.
2: Did you get that large-scale map of the area like I asked you?
4: Oh, no, I'm sorry, I forgot.
2: You forgot? That's a fine thing. You know what Sir Gregory said about people who can't remember things.
4: No, what'd he say?
2: I forget. Well, I can't keep LB waiting. Join us in 5 minutes, Mildred, and bring that map with you.
4: Oh, where can I get a thing like that? I better ask Byrne. Archive department, please. After all, if he can't help you out in an emergency, what's the boyfriend for? Hello, Burns. Mildred here. Look, I'm in trouble and it's up to you to help me out. What? What do you mean you just put in for a foreign posting? No, Burn. It's just we need a map of Surrey, quick, and I don't know where to get one. Oh, you got one down there. That's a bit of luck. He's 18 what? 1885. Well, that won't matter. England hasn't changed shape, has it? I'll come and fetch it right away.
1: Now, are we ready to tie this business up? Crawley, you found a contractor for the job?
5: Yes, Half Yard at Hewitt, construction and demolition experts. They'll start the bypass as soon as we've settled the what's-his-name.
1: Yes, well, that shouldn't take long. We have a map of the area, have we?
2: I asked Mildred, but she forgot. She's still trying to find one.
1: Oh, typical.
4: Aunt Althea, Mildred's here.
1: Mildred, we've been waiting for that map of...
4: Surrey.
1: Well, I accept your apology. Just spread the map on the table, will you? That's the idea. Mind the pelargonium, too.
2: Oh, yes, sorry.
1: Yes, well, be careful. Now then. Now, where are we?
2: Well, now, this is Snedfield over here. Look, where these two roads join.
5: Yes, that's what causes the traffic jams.
1: Jams, yes. Well, perhaps we should work out some one-way streets like we did in London. I enjoyed that. You remember
2: that?
1: Oh, you weren't here, were you, Crawley? No. No, Mr. Lamb and I were blindfolded, you see, and we stuck pins in the London streets. It's marvellous. You see, everywhere we hit, we made a one-way street.
2: And everyone we missed, we made no entry or left turn only.
1: London's never been the same since.
2: Mind you, Sir Gregory wasn't pleased.
1: Oh, no.
2: Each time he tried to drive home, he ended up back at the office.
5: But we're not allowed to mess about with Snedfield, Mr. Lennox Brown. We've got to find a route for the bypass.
1: Ah, yes, I remember. Send all through traffic round the outside.
5: Yeah, it won't be easy finding space, though. That area's highly developed.
2: Not at all, Mr. Crawley. There's all this bit over here, quite empty. I mean, this map smells rather musty. Where did you get it, Mildred?
4: From one of the other departments.
2: Oh, good, then it must be all right. As I said, there's plenty of room for the new road. Look at all this green space over here where it says North Surrey.
1: Oh, yes, yes. Croydon Village. It's all fields and forests.
2: Yes. And across here there's pearly pastures, public footpath to Balham, common grazing ground, Battersea Parish Council, Lambeth Woods.
1: Yeah, but wait a minute, this road's to be further down here, surely, I mean...
2: Well, that's open country too. Mildred, pass me that toffee tin with the coloured pencils. We'll have this worked out in no time. There we are. What do you think of that?
1: Very impressive. Looks like the veins on Sir Gregory's face.
2: Everybody got it clear? This red line is the new road. Yes. That green triangle is the builder's base. This blue square is the development area.
4: And what's that brown circle?
2: That's where I left my teacup.
5: I must say, it all seems too easy to me.
1: Well, I think I've done enough. I'll be off for the rest of the day. You'll tell the contractors where we want the road.
2: Yeah, I certainly will.
1: Yes, and have them get their bulldozers moving first thing in the morning.
2: Or even sooner. My word, Sir Gregory will be pleased. The route goes through entirely untouched open country, so there'll be no inconvenience to anyone.
4: Another piece of toast, Alf.
6: No, I want enough, lad. Them prunes is filling me. I'll just sit quiet in the window here and read the Snedfield Guardian. I always like to sit quiet for a bit after prunes.
4: Oh, yeah. Yeah, you like your old window seat, don't you?
6: Hello. What's going on over there?
4: Another piece of toast, Alf.
6: Over there on the allotments. Lots of blokes with concrete mixers and tractors and all that argy-bargy.
4: It's best to sit quiet after prunes.
6: They've got one of them big bulldozers. He's coming this way, it is. It's gone right over Bert Brown's Brussels.
4: What's a bulldozer, Alf?
6: Hey, it's knocked down Gary Gibson's greenhouse. And Ollie Osgood's outhouse. And Shorty Shipham's shed. Sounds like he was in there.
4: What's a bulldozer, Ralph?
6: Oh, he's knocked down the railings. Hey, that bulldozer's coming across the road.
4: What's a bulldozer, Ralph?
6: Hey, he's knocked our fence down. He's coming through our garden. What's he think he... Oh, stop! Look out!
4: What is a bulldozer, Ralph?
6: That ruddy thing there by the sideboard!
2: General Assistance Department, Richard Lamb speaking.
3: It's Worth here, foreman on your Snedfield bypass scheme.
2: Oh, good morning, Mr. Worth. Everything going smoothly, is it?
3: No, I'm afraid it isn't. We can't put this road where you said. There's a row of houses in the way.
2: Houses? Surely not. Just let me look at the map. No, there are no houses there at all.
3: But I can see them.
2: An optical illusion, Mr. Worth. Perhaps you're wearing National Health glasses. If the houses aren't on the ministry map, they don't exist.
3: One of my lads just drove his bulldozer through someone's front wall. We thought you had them evacuated, see? One old duck ended up sitting on the bulldozer's bonnet clutching a bowl of prunes.
2: I'm sorry, Mr. Worth. We want this job kept up to schedule, so please get on with it. Good day. Amazing what a fuss some people make over trivial things. Still, I think I put him in his place, Mildred, don't you? I'm sure we'll hear no more about it.
7: Good evening. In Chatterama tonight, we turn our television spotlight on a matter of public concern. The problem? What looks suspiciously like a ministry muddle. The place? Snedfield in Surrey. Our reporter, Forth Robinson.
8: Hello. As you probably gathered, this is Forth Robinson here. And I'm standing amid the ruins of what was once a housing estate and is now just a heap of rubble. For here at Snedfield, a ministry road-building scheme is being pushed through in a hurry. And literally pushed through. Already it's pushed through 90 houses, 4 pubs, a churchyard, and a public toilet. There has indeed been grave inconvenience. So, what's going on? Well, I have here 2 men from the ministry who should know. Mr. Lennox Brown, why have these people been turned out of their homes?
9: Ah, yes. Well, it's the scheme, my dear chap. Yes, it was all in the memo, you see, all laid down.
8: Yes, but you devised the scheme, did you not?
9: In a way, yes. Look, why don't you have a word with my assistant here, Mr. Lamb?
8: Mr. Lamb, have you anything to add to what your superior has said?
2: Only that he's absolutely right.
8: But he didn't say anything.
2: No, but if he had, he'd have been absolutely right.
8: Mr. Lamb, how would you like to be turned out of your home at 48 hours' notice?
2: Oh, I'd love it.
8: You say you'd love it?
2: Yeah, it's the smell of my landlady's cooking, you see. It seems to follow you everywhere.
9: Just one moment, Mr. Robinson. Could I ask you a question for a change?
8: Oh, by all means.
9: That's such a charming accent of yours. What part of Wales do you come from?
10: Of all the fantastic, incredible idiocy, of all the stupid, silly farces, of all the half-witted, bone-headed bungling...
9: Silly what, Sir Gregory?
2: Farces, I think he said.
10: Of all the incompetent, harebrained inanity, of all the ham-fisted, bubbling lunacy.
9: Now, Sir Gregory, please, you mustn't blame yourself.
10: Found it, man. You've wrecked all these houses and evicted scores of people just because you looked at an out-of-date map. What are the public going to say?
2: Does the public have to know, Sir Gregory?
10: Ah. Now, listen. As it happens, I see a chance to save face.
9: Oh. Are you sure it's worth it, Sir Gregory?
10: Look, the answer to this problem is a flyover.
2: Oh, a flyover. What a splendid idea.
9: By Jove, yes. Good thinking, Sir Gregory.
10: It'll justify this demolition you've done and turn the Snedfield bypass into a showpiece of modern planning.
9: And perhaps a few one-way streets, sir.
10: As you know, they're having this Forward with Britain exhibition shortly, and... they're a bit stuck for samples of British progress.
2: So I hear. Mr. Crawley says that all they've got so far are colour television eye shades and a mechanical bingo caller.
10: Well, now they can fill the place with pictures of the Snedfield flyover, plus lots of blurb.
2: I can see it now. Snedfield flyover, a triumph for British engineering.
9: Snedfield flyover, tomorrow's flyover today.
2: Snedfield flyover, gateway to the future.
9: Snedfield flyover, a challenge of our time.
10: Excellent, excellent.
9: Just one thing, Sir Gregory.
10: Yes?
9: What exactly is a flyover?
2: Mildred, have you addressed all those invitations for the official Snedfield opening?
4: I'm just on the last few now, sir.
2: Can I check them?
4: Mm-hmm.
2: Now, let's see. MPs, the minister, the mayor. Oh, honestly, Mildred, look at this envelope to R.D. Niblett Esquire.
4: What's wrong with that? You told me to put the title in.
2: I said President of the Snedfield Chamber of Commerce.
8: Look what you've written.
4: President of the Snedfield Chamber of Horrors. Shall I rub it out?
8: I think you'd better. This Snedfield scheme's the apple of Sir Gregory's eye.
4: Well, so it should be, the millions it's cost. It's no wonder they brought in all these new economy rules for the civil service. Here, have you seen that list on the wall there?
8: Yes.
4: All internal envelopes to be readdressed and used at least 10 times.
8: And then turned inside out and used another 10. Telegrams and phone calls to be reduced to the minimum.
4: Yeah, my boyfriend Bernard says they cut off his extension. I mean, that could ruin our relationship.
8: The one thing they're not economising on is this Snedfield opening. I haven't seen LB and Sir Gregory so excited for years. They spend half the day chatting about it on the phone. I just hope it works out all right.
1: Well, it's all in hands, Sir Gregory. At 11:55 next Monday, the Duchess will cut the tape. And at 12 o'clock precisely, she'll be the first to fly over the Passover. Pass over the flower.
3: Good, good. There'll be a small reception afterwards, of course, for myself and other VIPs. Champagne and whatever delicacies they can knock up in the kitchen.
1: I don't know if you'd wish me to be there, sir.
3: Good idea. They need all the help in the kitchen they can get. Keep up the good work, Lennox Brown.
9: You can be very hurtful sometimes.
8: One, I have the pictures of the Snedfield flyover.
1: Ah, yes, yes, for the Forward with Britain exhibition. Yes, well, may I see you?
8: Here you are, straight from Half Yard and Hewitt's own photographic unit on the site.
1: But don't you think these pictures, they're not quite big enough for the exhibition?
8: Well, I wondered that myself. They should really be enormous.
1: Well, I mean, they're the centrepiece of the show. People need to see them right across the hall.
8: Yes, perhaps I should ask them to get their prints blown up larger and send us some bigger copies.
1: Good idea, yes, but there isn't much time.
8: I'll send a telegram. Now, let's see. Half Yard and Hewitt, Snedfield, Surrey. We have received your pictures of the flyover, but I am afraid they are too small. Stop. So will you please have them blown up larger?
1: Immediately.
8: Immediately. There, I think that covers it.
1: Oh, so haven't you read the new economy rules? That's twice as many words as you need in this telegram.
8: Really?
1: Yes. Half Yard in Hewitt's... Yes. Oh, look, isn't there a telegraphic address on that letter? Yes, here you are, you see. Telegraphic address, Half Wit, Surrey. Now then, we have received your pictures of the fly...
8: Yes?
1: Oh, you're not writing to your aunt, too. Oh. You must be businesslike. All you say is, pictures received, flyover.
8: Pictures received, flyover. Stop.
1: No, you don't need the stop. It's not a punctuation exercise. I'm afraid they're too small, so will you please have them blown up larger immediately?
8: Yes.
1: Well, be firm, too. Decisive. All you have to say is, too small... must be blown up immediately.
8: I see, right. Pictures received, flyover, too small, stop. Oh, no, you don't want to stop. We cross that out. Must be blown up immediately.
1: I see you saved nearly £1 on the cost of the wire.
3: Seems General Assistance Department may have done something right for once.
1: You seem in a very good mood, Sir Gregory.
3: Well, I'm off for a long weekend at my new country cottage.
1: Your new country cottage? How very delightful, yes. And where is that, if I may ask?
3: A lovely unspoilt spot by the Downs called Groping on the Green.
1: Oh, Groping on the Green, yes. Well, that sounds charming, sir, yes.
3: It is. I hope down there I'll find a little peace.
8: I thought you usually took one with you.
3: What?
8: I said, will you be taking anyone with you?
3: Well, as you're no doubt aware, Lamb, Miss Bentwater from the typing pool is coming to handle my schedules. One can never entirely leave work behind.
1: How true, Sir Gregory, yes, yes.
3: But it'll be good to relax before Monday's ceremony. Yes, can I rely on there being no slip-ups?
1: Almost certainly, sir. We saw pictures of the flyover yesterday. They're just adding the finishing touches.
3: Ah, the pictures for the exhibition, no doubt.
1: Exactly so, sir, yes. Unfortunately, they were too small, so we ordered them to be blown up.
3: My word, you're on the ball these days, Lennox Brown.
1: Indeed we are, sir. Indeed we are. We sent them a pretty sharp telegram, I can tell you. Oh, very brief. Of course. I mean, in accordance with the new economy rules.
3: Excellent.
1: Perhaps you'd like to see the telegram. Would you? Yes. Have you a copy? I think you'll agree it's a model of brevity and directness.
10: The Snidfield flyover is a ministry triumph. The pictures, like the opening ceremony, must be on the grand scale.
2: Here's the telegram, Sir Gregory.
10: What? Oh, yes. You're wired to the Snidfield people. Now, let me see. Pictures received. Flyover too small. Must be blown up immediately. What?
1: No, that's right. No. If I may say so, you misread it.
2: Yes.
1: It's the pictures that are too small.
2: You stopped in the wrong places, you see. Yes. The way you read it, it sounds as if we wanted the flyover blown up.
10: Isn't that the way they'll have read it? You pinheaded bird-brained buffoon! Get them on the phone, quick!
2: On the phone, yes. Mildred, get me the Snedfield flyover site at once. The man in charge, that's right. It's very urgent.
10: It isn't possible. It isn't possible. They wouldn't do such a thing.
1: No, Sir Gregory, they wouldn't do such a thing.
10: Well, of course they would, you blithering idiot.
1: Well, of course they would, you blithering idiot.
10: What else can they do? They've got your orders in black and white. Too small to blow it up.
1: Do you know, I think I'll go home now. Got a bit of a headache.
10: Stay where you are. You two are responsible for this. If there are necks to be wrung, I want yours handy.
2: We've got Snedfield. Hello. This is Mr. Lamb at the ministry.
11: Oh, Mr. Lamb at the ministry. Good morning.
2: Look, we sent you a telegram yesterday. Have you blown up the flyover yet?
11: We didn't get the telegram till this morning, I'm afraid.
2: They didn't get the telegram till today.
1: Thank heavens for the post office.
11: And then there was the question of evacuating the local people.
2: So you haven't done it. You haven't blown up the flyover yet. They haven't done it. They haven't blown it up yet.
11: But don't worry about the delay. It's just going up now. There. I expect you heard it, did you?
2: Correction, Sir Gregory. They have blown it up.
12: I heard.
2: Oh, you heard.
12: I heard you write off £90 million of public money.
1: Mind you, sir, we did save 90 pence on the cost of the telegram.
2: Well, did I ever tell you what my father said when he put me into the civil service?
1: No, too, you never told me what your father said when he put you into the civil service, but I'm afraid you may be about to.
2: He said, once you're established, you can't get the sack. They'll look after you, whatever ghastly bloomers you make, and no matter how many clangers you drop.
1: Yes, it's a wise father who knows his own son. And I wouldn't describe what's happening to us as being looked after.
2: I don't know. This transfer may do us good. They say the air's like wine in the Outer Hebrides.
1: Posted to archives at Ballymucky. Oh, dear, oh, dear. Oh, I just hope our office is heated.
2: Oh, yes. I hear there's a peat fire in the middle of the huts.
1: Oh, I don't think I can stand it too. A man of my sensibilities, I mean, cut off from London culture, the theatre, the opera, the ballet.
2: Yeah, I believe Ballymucky has an annual herring gutting contest. And we shan't be entirely cut off.
1: 48 hours to get out of Whitehall and into the Outer Hebrides.
4: I've got your tickets, sir.
1: Oh, yes. Well, thank you, Mildred, yes.
4: And Mr. Crowley's come to say goodbye.
5: I certainly have. I wouldn't want to see you go without shaking your what's-his-names.
1: Yes, well, thank you, Crowley. I hope you'll all get on with the chaps who will be taking our place here.
4: Do you know who that'll be, sir?
2: A rather odd pair, I'm told. A Mr. Sharp and a Mr. Blunt. Apparently they clanged in the New York office and got transferred here.
1: Who's taking their place in New York?
2: Two chaps who messed things up in Ballymucky.
4: Forever. You haven't been, like, defiled.
2: I certainly hope not, Mildred.
4: Yeah, what I want to know is, what's happening about the Snedfield bypass?
1: Oh, well, it's been taken out of our hands, Mildred. Sir Gregory's passed the whole project to Fatty Scott's department.
5: Oh, yes, they really get on with things there. They found a new route already and started work today. They're going through some little place called Groping on the Green.
2: Groping on the Green, that rings a bell.
9: Lennox Brown! Lamb! Don't go.
1: Hey, Sir Gregory, are you all right? Good Lord, you're all covered in brick dust.
9: You've got to stay here, both of you, and sort out this Snedfield business.
2: What? Is that plaster in your hair, Sir Gregory, or is your dandruff getting worse?
9: Scott's department have made a ghastly mistake. They're trying to put the bypass through one of our loveliest villages.
1: Are you sure, sir?
9: Well, of course I'm sure. I was down there.
13: examining my schedules. And Miss Bentwater was there, taking things down for me.
2: You better sit down, Sir Gregory. You've had a shock.
13: Yeah, I certainly have. We were just getting down to it, the schedule, when a bulldozer came through the wall, knocked us both off the sofa, and smashed into my portfolio.
14: Good Lord. So you don't want us in Ballymuckie after all?
13: Oh, certainly not. It was all a mistake, you know. Now, stay on and sort this thing out.
14: Ah, yes. Well, that may not be so easy, sir. You know, arrangements have been made. We would need time off to cancel them.
13: Take all the leave you want, man.
2: And I was looking forward to getting away from this office with its shabby furniture and worn-out carpet.
13: You can have new carpets and furniture if you stay. Have anything you want.
2: You see one? My father was right.
14: Your father was right.
2: They do look after you in the civil service.
0: Bypassed again as the men from the ministry were Richard Murdoch and Derek Giler. Also featured were Norma Ronald, Ronald Badley, and John Graham. The program was written and produced by Edward Taylor.

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12: Thank you very, very much, ladies and gentlemen. I'm broadcasting from Walter Reed Army Hospital. Of course, there's romance in the air. One patient thought he was feeling the pangs of love. Then he discovered his nurse was giving him a hypodermic with his back rub. But there's a very new type of hypodermic needle here. It makes the hole so small, the doctor can hardly put his foot in it. And the guys here, the patients here, certainly aren't in return to service, really. One of them was talking to a cute blonde nurse, and I heard him say, "Meet me tonight, honey. I'm ready for active duty." But the thing you have to admire about these boys is the way they all try to help each other. As I walked into the hospital this morning, one GI stopped me and said, "Don't worry, buddy. You'll be amazed at what plastic surgery can do for that nose." It's really wonderful to be here. Of course, this morning I almost didn't get in. The head doctor saw me walking through the door, took one look at me and said, "Sorry, it's too late." I snuck in anyway. I didn't want to miss anything while I was here, so I took a sightseeing tour yesterday. We went to the Capitol building and saw the big picture of the signing of the Declaration of Independence in 1776 with all the original signers. As I was looking at it, a little kid tucked in my sleeve and said, "Hey, mister, it's hard to recognize him in those fancy wigs. Which one is Crosby?" The original members of the Whig Party, you know. He wishes he could save a lot of money. But anyway, we were driving along in the sightseeing bus, and the guide said, "To your right is the United States Mint." And a guy from the South sitting next to me said, "Well, sure enough, that's nice. Now, where do we go for the julep?" And I've never seen so many statues. Everywhere you look, there's a statue of some politician. We saw a statue of Napoleon. Of course, it's easy to tell he wasn't a politician. He had his hand in his own pocket. I dropped into the White House, and I want to tell you, the president's really careful about how he spends the taxpayers' money. He doesn't have a lot of butlers and servants hanging around. I know. He came to the door himself and told me he was out. Now, I always look forward to my annual trip to the nation's capital. Gives me a chance to see my guests and dearest friends again. My $5 bills, my $10 bills, my $20 bills. Ooh, the pain. Don't get me wrong, I don't mind taxes. I'd sooner pay taxes than eat. I'm just hoping that someday we can afford both. But I read in the papers that they're going to lower taxes. That's the best thing I've had to look forward to since Paramount patched up the knot hole in Jane Russell's dressing room. You remember me, Mr. Peepers? At least I don't have to worry about the flight. The pilots never have any trouble finding Washington when Congress is in session. The pilot just sticks his hand out of the plane, and when the air gets hot, that's it. And Congress is also trying to outlaw the filibuster. I hear that one congressman has his mouth open so often his wife is having his tongue wallpapered to match the living room. Those filibusters are really something. When they run out of things to say, they start reading. One senator read for 2 days in the racing form, and Congress passed it. The real reason for my visit is to entertain at the annual dinner for the news correspondents. You know what a correspondent is. That's a guy who goes to college for 4 years, studies current events for 2 years more, visits all the capitals of the world, interviews all the famous statesmen, and then meets you on the street and says, "What's new?" All the correspondents will be there except Walter Winchell. He doesn't mix with the others. He's starting his own war. You know how Walter Winchell rattles that telegraph key when he broadcasts? You should sit next to him when he's got a soup spoon in his hand. By the time he says hello, you've got an eyeball full of chicken broth and an ear full of noodles. Now I'd like you to meet one of Hollywood's most glamorous and successful stars, the lovely, talented Arlene Dahl, ladies and gentlemen. Say, you know, Arlene, we're lucky to have you on our show tonight. You're just about the busiest girl in town, aren't you?
0: Well, I have been rather busy, Bob.
12: You certainly are. You make movies, write a beauty column, and design lingerie.
0: Well, I get lots of ideas.
12: So do I. But tell me, how's your beauty column going, Arlene? Do you have any readers?
0: Oh, well, I hope so. I'm syndicated in about 25 newspapers.
12: Well, what do? Give beauty hints?
0: Mm-hmm. And even advice when people write in for it.
12: Advice?
0: Mm-hmm. Why, just the other day, Bob, I got a letter from a little old man who wanted to know what to do about his wrinkles.
12: Really? What else did Crosby have to say?
0: Well, it wasn't Bing, Bob. Really, Bing wouldn't ask for beauty hints.
12: That's true. He's resigned to his appearance. Mother Nature slipped him a Mickey, and that's that. Forget old Hydrogen Head and talk about you. You know, I saw your picture, Sangaree, and I liked it very much. It's such a fine story, I thought we'd do our version of it tonight.
0: But do you think you could play a real Southerner, Bob?
12: Can I? Will fan my brow with a poke job. Touch me a man. I'm just starting, honey. Fetch me a mess of fatback, honey lamb, hush my mouth, and mouth my hush. Or I'll get corn pone all over you. I guess that proves I can handle anything that requires a mouthful of mush. Let's go.
13: Tonight, the players present their version of Sangaree, a story of the old South. Our story begins on one of the great plantations of the South. A plantation so vast that each year it ships 100 boatloads of cotton from the nearby port of Savannah. But failing crops and the pirate raids on their ships have brought the plantation to the verge of bankruptcy. Now we find the owner, Arlene Culpepper, talking to a friend.
0: Oh, forgive me if I seem upset, Maggie Lou.
14: I'm furious. Simply furious.
0: Well, what's wrong, Arlene, honey?
14: To think that bank appointed that man to be the manager of my plantation. The man I hate most in the world. The man I despise.
0: Well, how you do go on, Arlene. There just isn't anybody that hateful. Who are you talking about?
14: Robert Beauregard Hope.
0: Oh, that dirty rat.
14: Yes.
0: Why is the bank sending him?
14: Well, every time we send out a shipload of our cotton from Savannah Harbor, the pirates capture it. They're ruining us. We've got to have someone to help us, so the bank is sending Beauregard.
0: Oh, that's fine.
14: Yes. Now, why couldn't the bank send somebody else to take over my affairs?
0: Well, don't worry. Don't worry, honey. He won't be around long when the pirates get through with him.
14: I hate to see bloodshed.
0: Well, you won't. Beauregard hasn't got any. Beauregard taking over your plantation. Why, he's nothing but a carpet bagger.
14: That's right. Why, he's even got a figure like a baggy carpet.
0: Oh, I guess Beauregard isn't so bad.
14: You know, he was real sweet on me before he went up north.
0: Oh, has he been up north?
14: Way up north.
0: Well, how far north?
14: Clean up to New Orleans. Why, just look at the time. He'll be here less than an hour.
15: Beg pardon, Mrs. Culpepper.
14: Yes?
15: A gentleman to see you, ma'am. Mr. Beauregard Hope.
14: Oh. Oh, send him in.
15: Yes, ma'am. Step this way, sir. Thank you, Luigi. The Southern Pizza Pusher. Hey.
16: Hello, Arlene, honey.
14: Why, Beauregard Hope.
16: Let me look at you. You're just like a picture.
14: Oh, now, Beauregard.
16: No, I mean, honey, you're prettier than a mess of possum liver simmering in a bucket of hog fat.
14: Well, Beauregard. Is it nice to be back?
16: Oh, well, sure enough is. It's sure enough nice to be back. That is, Yassum, sure enough. The pork chop on the side.
14: Why, you've been away so long, you've lost your southern accent.
16: I'll get it back. I'll put a pound of cotton in my mouth and talk through the fuzz for a while.
14: Now that you're master of the plantation, when are you fixing to move in?
16: Well, right now. What have you got for dinner? I've been traveling a long way.
14: What would you like for dinner, Beauregard?
16: Oh, some real southern cooking. Black-eyed peas, canned yams, some turnip greens, and a slice of ham.
14: A slice of ham. And what would you like for a second course?
16: I tell you, hey, say, who's this walking up here toward the house?
14: Why, he's the owner of the next plantation. He drops in to visit me once in a while. Come in, Colonel.
17: Afternoon, Miss Culpepper.
14: Afternoon. Oh, have you two met?
17: No, I don't believe we have. Permit me to introduce myself, sir. Shake hands with Colonel William J. Goodwin, 7th Alabama Raiders.
16: Oh, shake hands with Colonel Robert B. Hope.
17: My goodness, you're a fellow southerner, eh?
14: Oh, don't you believe him, Colonel. He's a no good come to take my plantation away from me.
17: Oh, not while I'm here to help you, Miss Arlene.
16: Colonel, I'm running this plantation. Get off this property or I'll fetch my bullwhip, and I'll whip you till you're a cherry red.
17: Sir, if you was any kind of a man, instead of forcing yourself on this defenseless woman, you'd enlist in the army and help us fight the Civil War.
16: Yeah, I got news for you. The Civil War is over and the South lost.
17: No. We lost? How did that happen?
16: The loan from Phil Harris didn't come through. Here in this spot, we bring on Margaret Whiting. Move in, Maggie, please.

0: Now to continue with our story, Beauregard Hope and his efforts to save the great Culpeper Plantation. A plantation so huge, it was bounded on the north by the Carolinas, on the east by the ocean, on the south by the Gulf,
1: and on the west by machine guns. Texas was jealous. Yes, I was master of the plantation, but hard times had come. Our cotton was weevily, our oats were oatsy, and our tobacco wasn't toasted, it wasn't mild, it didn't satisfy. It twisted your T-zone. And of all leading cigarette doctors hated it 10-1. As the months passed, things went from bad to worse. The field hands deserted, the servants quit. And we were so poor, for mint juleps, we served a tall glass of lighter fluid with a sprig of poison ivy floating on top. It cooled you off, but permanently. Still, I think I could have brought the plantation back to prosperity had it not been for the pirates waiting for our ships outside of Savannah Harbor. It was obvious that I had to make a deal with the pirates, so I decided to leave the plantation and ship out on our next outward-bound vessel. I went down to the Savannah docks and hailed the captain.
2: Ahoy you! Ahoy you! Ahoy you!
3: I'm fine! Ahoy you!
1: I knew I should have gotten an actor. This is what happens when you try to hire leftovers from the Fresno grape-crushing season.
2: I'll stand for no insubordination, Captain.
3: Ah, sir.
4: Sometimes I wonder what you really think of me.
3: We think you're no good Yankee trash, a dirty yellow dog renegade scum who sells out his own flesh and blood to the northern bankers.
2: Don't be afraid. Speak up.
1: I'm coming aboard, Captain. The way the pirates have been raiding, I think our ships need the supervision of the owner.
3: As you like, sir, but the real owner is already on board.
4: Yeah?
5: Why, Beauregard, are you all making this voyage, too?
4: In your interest, ma'am.
5: Well, have you taken inventory of my cargo?
4: Many times.
5: Is everything all right?
4: Crazy, ma'am, crazy. In fact, I'll go so far as to say it's nervous.
1: From where I stand, everything looks fine. Captain, we're ready to sail whenever you are.
3: Aye, aye, sir. Man the winches, weigh anchor.
5: Tell me, Beauregard, why do you wear those two great pistols in your belt?
4: I'm expecting trouble from the crew. Today is payday.
5: Who pays the crew?
4: Nobody. That's why I'm expecting trouble.
3: Sir?
4: Yeah?
3: We're shipped anchor. We're ready to sail.
4: Oh, good. I'll give the orders.
3: But, sir, Savannah Harbor is very...
1: I know what I'm doing. Cast off the bow line. Cast off the stern line. Now starboard the helm.
3: No, no. Port the helm.
1: I said starboard the helm. And when I say starboard, I mean starboard. Why is the ship going so slow?
3: We're sailing up Main Street.
1: You take over, Captain, and don't go through any red light.

0: a beautiful night.
1: Oh, there you are, honey lamb. There's something I've been wanting to ask you. You know how I feel about you. Will you marry me?
0: What? Why, you're only proposing to me because I happen to own a big plantation. When you look at me, you don't see my hair, my eyes, my lips, my shoulders. Why, y'all see cotton, barley, oats, rye, tobacco.
1: I changed my mind. Now I don't want to marry you.
0: You don't?
1: No, the honeymoon would be too confusing. I'd have to spend a year at agricultural school to learn how to kiss her.
0: Well, I guess my plantation isn't worth very much now anyway.
1: Don't give up. I have an idea that may save us from bankruptcy.
0: What's that?
1: From now on, I'm going to plant the cotton and the tobacco in the same field.
0: How will that save us?
1: I'm going to raise filter-tipped cigarettes. Well, are you going to marry me or not?
0: Well, to tell you the truth, Beauregard, I can't make up my mind between you and Colonel Goodwin.
1: I'm warning you. If you don't marry me, I'm in a position to ruin your plantation and spend all your money.
0: Why, Beauregard, would you take unfair advantage of a woman?
1: That, I'm happy to say, is the story of my life. Shona. But if we get through this voyage...
2: Now watch on deck and keep your muskets handy, man. Sail off the starboard bow. Sail home. It's the pirates. That's your folks, men. Prepare for action.
0: Oh, this is just awful.
1: Nothing to worry about, honey. This ship is built of solid oak. They'll never sink you.
0: Oh, Beauregard. I don't see you, Beauregard. Where are you?
1: Over here in a lifeboat.
2: Is twice the size of ours, and she's armed with cannon. The only sensible thing to do is surrender.
0: Well, I couldn't think of it.
2: We got to fight now. Stand by to repel boarding.
1: All able-bodied men on deck to fight the pirates. So long. If anyone wants me, I'll be in my cabin.
0: Oh, look, oh, God. The pirates have guns and knives and swords.
1: I know. I'll see you later.
2: They're swarming over the rail.
3: Surrender or we'll cut you to bits.
0: Why, I can't believe it. Why, Colonel Goodwin, are you the leader of all these cutthroats?
3: Well, I'm sorry you had to find out, Miss Arlene, but you're in no danger, ma'am. We're going to spare the women and kill all the men.
1: Honey, child, do you mind if I hide behind your skirt?
3: You there. Who are you?
1: Who that there? What did you say to who that out there? Who that where?
3: Huh? You hiding over there. Who are you?
1: Just call me Tallulah, that's all.
3: So if you Beauregard Hope, I knew all along you was a coward.
1: Yeah, I'm not afraid of you, Colonel Goodwin.
3: You're not, huh? No, you're asking for it, Beauregard.
0: Oh, please don't fight, Beauregard. Colonel Goodwin is a hot-blooded southerner with a trigger disposition and a trigger temper.
1: The resemblance to trigger doesn't end there either. The pirate leader.
3: What else can we southerners do? Our plantations have been taken from us. Our lands are gone. We're penniless. The South is shot to pieces.
1: Don't come whining to me. Draw your gun and start shooting.
3: Very well, sir. You asked for it.
1: Oh, he got me.
0: Oh, Beauregard. Are you badly wounded? Where are you hurt?
1: I can't tell you, but now the South is really shot to pieces.

0: I came across Mr. Kipling in the meadow by the church. If I've painted that spire once, he said, I've painted it a dozen times. He offered me an apple pie. An artist needs inspiration, he explained. Golden shortcrust pastry, delicious apple filling, and just the right amount of sugar sprinkled on top. But then, when it comes to the little details, Mr. Kipling does have an exceedingly good eye.
1: Yes, it's for you. It's your dinner. It's called Cupboard Love. Cupboard Love's different. Comes in a packet, not a tin. See this foil pouch? Keeps it moist and squeezy. That's right. It's a new kind of cat food. Moist. It's good for you. Like it?
2: New Cupboard Love. What the well-cared-for cat has for dinner.
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0: In today's program, we are going to take a long, hard look at Norman St. John Stevens.
1: His shirt's hanging out.
0: Is there egg on his waistcoat?
2: I can see all the little hairs up his nose.
1: I think his flies are undone.
0: Well, so much for Norman St. John Stevens. Next week, we'll be creeping up behind Mrs. Thatcher and shouting, Boo!
3: Actually, I wanted us to take a look round Cyril Smith, but we've only got half an hour.
2: Tim, who did you vote for in the last election?
3: Red Rum.
0: He's a horse.
3: Well?
0: You can't vote for a horse.
3: Well, I did, and he got in.
2: He did?
3: He did. Won by 2,000 votes and a short head. The last 3 months, he's been personal aide to the Prime Minister.
0: Nonsense.
3: It's true. It is true. He shouted. He hasn't had much effect on policy, but the roses at Chequers are coming on a treat.
0: Speaking of Chequers, that's what the Americans call drafts.
3: Why did you say that?
0: Because John's got a joke coming up.
2: Enoch Powell sent me a draft board for Christmas. Trouble is, all the squares are white.
0: Enough of this political lampooning. It's time for a meanwhile.
3: Meanwhile, in an American hospital next to the man who is having his wallet removed.
2: What seems to be the trouble?
4: Work. It's killing me. 18 hours a day, 7 days a week, 52 weeks a year. I can't take any more.
2: What do you do?
4: I'm the Osmond's dentist.
2: Hi there, who's calling?
5: Cleveland Morbid here, Tone. I'm a shift worker at British Leyland.
2: That's great, that's great. What do you do?
5: I go around all day saying, come on, shift yourself, you old...
2: Yes, yes. Yes, well now, Cleveland, do you think you know the answer to today's quiz question?
5: Yes, I think it's Tranmere Rovers in 1938.
2: Well, Tranmere Rovers is wrong. However, 1938 is wrong as well. So we'll be sending Noel Edmonds down to twinkle all over your front room. Now, for Doris and all the girls in the Gusset Welding Shop, here is a little interlude set in a sound effects factory.
6: Hi, hello, Charlie. How's the new... Coming along.
0: Oh, sorry, I haven't had time to start on that yet. I've got to do a load of... for the archers. For that production of Richard III and a retread of... before lunch. Then they want a couple of... for any questions and a... for the live broadcast from the House of Commons.
3: Well, what's that over there?
0: Oh, don't touch that. It's the new... for Desert Island Discs.
3: Oh, no. Look at my suit. Oh.
0: Meanwhile, on a desert island...
2: Look, I know I appear strange to you. The first white man you have ever seen, and we speak different tongues. But we only have each other. We must learn to live together, get to know each other, and who knows, maybe one day start a family. Don't you see that?
7: Who's a pretty boy, then?
2: You know, a lot of people ask me if we make this up as we go along. I always say yes.
3: Why?
2: You don't think I'm going to admit to writing this rubbish, do you?
3: Well, you needn't own up to the next bit because it's Tim's Cozy Corner. Time once again for me to bring you, with my simple philosophy, a little comfort and support. A sort of intellectual truss. Ready? If you can't see each cloud's silver lining and the rocks with wild flowers are dotted, if you can't see a frown's just a smile upside down, then why don't you go and get knotted?
0: Meanwhile, at the Old Bailey, a packed court is listening to the recorder.
8: Regina versus Belching. Oh, that's all I need after a night at the review bar. Thomas Fido Belching, you are charged with disturbing the peace in that you did stand behind a nun and whistle dirty songs.
9: Prisoner at the bar, can you lend me a fiver?
5: You must be joking.
9: Guilty in the first degree. Take it away.
8: Your Honor, may I present my case to you?
9: Why not? They're not open for half an hour.
8: Thank you. These are the aftershaves. This is a new foam shave I think you'll like.
9: Oh.
8: And here is a cologne that smells like Henry Cooper.
9: Oh. Very very nice, too. I may have to reconsider. Counsel for the prosecution, have you anything to say?
5: Yes, my lad. The malt whiskey is in your chambers, and I have the phone number of the lady juror you fancied in the last case.
9: Ah, you'll go far. This case is swinging to and fro like a sporran in a gale. I may be forced to hear some evidence.
10: Call the Rosa!
9: The Rosa? The Rosa? I really must insist that members of this court keep abreast of the times. Wheel in the fuzz.
8: On the night of the 15th of August, around about 10:15, I heard a great sound travel over the ground. Then it stopped, then it started again. It sounded to my ears, Your Honor, although I can only surmise, like a man from Blackheath removing his teeth and sucking the gravy from pie. Thank you.
9: Just a moment. What is your name, Constable?
8: P.C. Betjeman, Your Honour.
9: Must be a coincidence. Trick of the light. Carry on.
8: Afraid I can't, Your Honour. I couldn't find a rhyme for orange.
9: What about Tuesday?
8: All right, my place or yours?
9: What? This case is becoming a travesty. Is there any more evidence?
5: Yes, Your Honor. I would like to call a surprise witness.
9: Where?
10: Boo! Ah! That surprised you, didn't it?
9: Edna! I haven't seen you since you left me in that air raid shelter in Rotherham.
10: Oh.
9: Have you still got that funny rash on your back?
10: You are! Lobby me, lad, and I claim the £5.
9: Well, we haven't got £5.
10: Well, I can rustle up £2.40 and they'll trust me till Friday the dat and pull it.
9: Done!
10: Oh.
9: You are freed without a stain on your blouse. Oh. Last one over there buys the Scotch eggs.
2: Tips for travellers. England.
11: What to do if you fancy a holiday camp?
3: Do it on a private beach.
11: No relation. Meanwhile, in an abattoir...
2: I'll kill that cow.
11: That's what you're here for.
2: I mean the wife.
11: Why?
2: Moaning about me coming home with blood on me clothes.
11: That's part of your job.
2: This was from a darts match.
11: Oh.
2: Somebody said, go for the bull, and me instincts took over. I come down here and did some overtime.
11: Bullets?
2: I did.
5: Habitat Flourish, Space Vicar, Episode 1, Christianity at the Crossroads, and Noel Gordon in Heaven.
11: In last week's episode, Habitat, disguised as a rabbi, had cut off relations with Saudi Arabia. Some of the relations had complained to Yuno, but at the same time, the sinister Mr. Big acquired a split personality and became Mr. Biggs, mastermind of the great train robbery. He is currently dismantling the train and hiding it in a Swiss bank account. Meanwhile, Habitat receives a mysterious visitor.
8: Come in. Who may you be?
12: Are you addressing me?
8: No, the man on your back.
12: Oh, sorry. You want to know who I am, Reverend Flourish? I'll give you a clue. A fiery horse with the speed of light. A cloud of dust and a hearty hi-ho silver! Got it?
8: Of course. Dixon of Duck Green.
12: Correct. Someone is flooding Soho with counterfeit scrubbers. We think they're from outer space and we need your help.
8: What do you want me to do?
12: Disguise yourself as a man about town and see what you can find out.
8: So be it. A quick dash to my wardrobe, a rub down for my plastic dicky, and... and I'll be there, putting on my top hat, dusting off my Hoffman, and dancing in my pails.
12: Don't you mean tails?
2: I'll kill Lionel Blair. Excuse me a moment. Right, ready when you are.
12: Before we go, could we have a little chow to sustain us on the trip back? Just a bale of straw and a bucket of water will do.
2: Certainly.
12: And a pot of tea and toast for the horse.
2: Oh. And now it's me for Soho.
9: Hello, dearie. Want some fun with a naughty lady?
2: Madge, that's no way for a vicar's wife to talk. I've got to work. Mind you, if I finish early, that's another thing entirely.
9: News Chronicle, Daily Sketch, Sunday Dispatch, Reynolds News, Daily Graphic.
3: Barry, what are you doing?
11: Well, it said in the script, old newspaper seller.
3: I don't have to tell you or the audience. It meant an old man selling newspapers, not a man selling old newspapers.
11: You pedantic oaf. Oh. I'm going back to my first love, comedy.
5: Well, they do say you always hurt the one you love.
3: Meanwhile,
5: what of Habitat in a sleazy club in Soho?
13: Waiter, another bottle of Dom Perignon, please.
9: Hello, darling. Could you like to go somewhere you have never been before?
13: Waiter, cancel the champagne. I'm going to Cleethorpes.
9: Walk this way.
2: Will Habitat do the talcum powder joke? Who does Tim Brooke Taylor think he's kidding? Do the fake scrubbers exist? Do the Lone Ranger and Silver get home safe? Dooby dooby doo. Be dooby dooby. Dooby dooby doo. The answers to all these questions and less in last week's episode on this channel next week. Now.
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0: On BBC Two tonight, David Attenborough will be looking at the origins of Jonathan Miller. Magnus Magnusson will be uncovering the link between David Attenborough and Jonathan Miller. David Bellamy will be examining Magnus Magnusson. Then Magnus Pike will start to examine Miriam Stoppard. Miriam Stoppard will start to enjoy it. Johnny Morris will throw a bucket of water over them. The whole programme is introduced by a tadpole, live from Jerry Coddle's Big Top tonight on BBC Two.
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2: On ITV, Dickie Henderson and Willie Rushton in a new series, I'm Dickie, he's Willie. Incidentally, Terry Wogan will be in everything.
0: Nature Corner. Today, all you need to know about Scottish flora.
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2: The first electric light bulb was successfully used in Ireland yesterday. Up till now, they've been trying to light them with matches.
1: Meanwhile, in a galley, two slaves are talking.
4: Murder, innit?
5: Oh, it's all right for you. I only came to see my mother off.
4: Which one is she?
5: The one with the whip.
1: And now, Sir Dunstan Tamper with his readings from the Leeds Street Directory.
6: 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Oh, sorry, slip of the... just a cold. A medicinal brandy, perhaps? Oh, bless you, laddie. Same time next week. If you want me, I'll either be with the RSC or in the Salt Beef and Sauna Bar in Windmill Street. I shall be...
0: I say... John, was he really famous?
1: What? What?
0: You mean he was?
1: No, I couldn't hear what you said.
0: I said, was he really famous?
1: Who?
0: Sir Dunstan Tamper.
1: Oh, yes. He was associated with so many plays that didn't quite make it.
0: Well, such as?
1: Nine Little Niggers. 11 Angry Men. 10th Night. Couple of Bernard Shaw's failures. Lance Corporal Barbara. Legs and the Boy. And one of John Osborne's earliest efforts. Look sideways in a huff.
2: Is he having a hard time, then?
1: What? What?
2: Oh, he is.
1: No, I couldn't hear what you said.
2: I said, is he having a hard time, then?
1: Oh, no, his wife's got a marvellous job on telly. She's a very wealthy dwarf.
2: What does she do?
1: She's the one who hands the American Express card to people from under the camera.
0: Barry.
2: Yes?
0: I'm a bit worried about John.
2: Why, Tim?
0: I think he's going deaf.
1: What?
2: Well, I'd noticed that.
1: What?
0: We were just
1: what?
0: Saying...
2: What? We were only
1: what?
2: Just...
0: Oh, dear.
1: What?
0: What? I wasn't saying anything.
1: Didn't sound to me as if you were saying anything.
0: I wasn't.
1: What?
2: He ought to see a therapist.
1: I'd never drop all day.
2: What?
0: John, come here.
1: What?
0: You have got a Wincarnis cork in each ear.
1: I'm not daft. There's a song coming up.
2: But you're doing it.
1: Ho! Oh, where's me hanky?
7: 2, 3, 4.
1: What?

0: Bloody me.
1: Blimey, he's tone deaf as well.
2: Now, England's oldest living man, 183-year-old Jedediah Whiddle, remembers. This week, Oscar Wilde.
3: What?
4: Oscar Wilde.
3: Where? Oh, what? Watch out, dear.
4: You're going to talk about him.
3: Who?
2: Oscar Wilde.
3: Ah, yeah. Lady Windermere. Dorian Gray. George Formby. No. Cafe Royal. And fairy cakes. witty swine. Great man of the English theatre. Poof, you know.
2: Jedediah Whiddle, thank you.
3: Keep your hand on your holiday money.
2: Yes. Thank you so much. Next week, Elton John.
5: It's a little bit funny.
2: Well, put some ointment on it.
0: Meanwhile, in Elton John's front room.
2: Come in.
6: You rang, sir?
2: No.
6: Oh.

0: Oh, just a minute.
1: Yes, sir.
0: You're fired.
1: Yes, sir.
2: I hope your cap transplant fails.
3: Story of a man, an outcast from society, a man alone.
4: A Brentford supporter.
3: Shut up. A man who, while paying his debt to society, chanced upon a relationship that was to change his life. Gingivitis Films, in conjunction with the British Dental Association, present...
4: The Yak Man of Wormwood Scrubs.
5: Gordon Jellyneck Tawdry, you have been found guilty of operating an electric carving knife without a rear light. No decent joint of meat is safe as long as you are at liberty. I hereby sentence you to 3 months penal servitude. Take him away, Ariadne.
6: Right. 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
3: Here, thingy, and whoever you are, here's your new cellmate, what's his name?
7: A small man with hay fever looked Tawdry up and down, but mostly up as he was only 4'6".
3: Achoo! Okay, sucker, they call me Little Sneezer, see? You do just as I say and we'll get along. This is Squirt, my sidekick. I call him that because when I lose my temper, I kick him sideways. Achoo!
0: Hello? I'm Tawdry.
5: Hello, Audrey.
0: I'm a bit of a loner.
7: Tawdry, a hardened criminal since his first offence, stabbing a midwife in the ankle at the age of 3 minutes, settled quickly into the prison routine.
3: See here, Squirt. Tawdry's becoming more and more of a loner. What are you laughing at?
0: I'm not laughing, I was just going to say he is.
3: Most of the day he spends on his... On his... On his...
0: I know what you mean, on his... On his...
3: On his... On his... On his...
0: Bunk.
7: Oh, it's lonely here. I can't get on with those two. I'd be better off talking to that yak in the corner. Hello, little fellow. I think I'll call you Joey. I think you and I could be friends.
0: Yes, Sneezer.
3: Yeah.
0: That Tawdry is a bit of a cunning devil.
3: Why?
0: I looked under his pillow when he went out for a pint of milk, and he's got a pet yak under there.
3: Go fetch it for me while I...
0: I thought you were going to... You did. He's a big beast, Sneezer.
3: Yeah. Here, boy. Sit. Beg. Die for Vanessa Redgrave. Here, Squirt. Tawdry's trained this thing. I got a great idea.
7: What are you doing with Joey?
3: Hi, Tawdry. We got a surprise for you.
8: Tawdry exploded. As a result, there was no one to feed the yak and it died. Good night.
0: Sir Archie.
4: Sir Archie.
3: Good night, Cheeky.
8: Hello, Cheeky star Tim Brooke Taylor, Barry Cryer and John Junkin. The script was by John Junkin and Barry Cryer. Music by the Dennis King Trio. And the programme was produced by David Hatch.
1: Criminals.

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1: Oh, come on. It's your lead.
2: It's not good. I can't play a skilled game like cribbage with these gloves on.
1: Well, take them off, then.
2: If I do that, my fingers will be inside them. God blimey, it's worse than the Russian front, this house is.
1: It's nice of you to stay home and keep me company, Harold.
2: I can't afford to go out anywhere, can I? Look, I'm warning you, Dad. If we has another week like this, I'm turning it in. 30 bob we've made this week. It costs more than that to run the horse.
1: Oh, don't worry. Something will turn up.
2: Yeah, my toes. I get much more of it. 3 weeks it's been like this. All the savings is gone. We've got a pile of bills over there you could pipe in a room with.
1: Well, we could always burn them. Get a bit of heat.
2: Well, they're not going to get paid, that's for sure. There's no decent grub in the house. My guts has been rumbling all day. do you know what I've had to eat today? Half a carrot. And I had to fight to get that out of the horse's mouth. That old bird whacked me with her umbrella.
3: That's for the horse, she said.
2: I'm starting to get hallucinations. You turned into a chicken 10 minutes ago.
1: Stop exaggerating.
2: You don't know how close it was, mate. If we'd have had some stuff in handy, it could have been painful for you. But we've been hard up before, Dad, but this is ridiculous. I haven't had a fag for a fortnight.
1: Oh, I've got some dog ends you can roll up.
2: No, thank you. They're the dog ends of the previous dog ends. There ain't been a proper fag since Christmas.
1: Come on, it's your lead.
2: All right. 9.
1: 15 for 2.
2: 25.
1: 31 for 2. Your go.
2: 7.
1: 14 for 2.
2: Oh, God blimey. 24.
1: 31 for 2. And 1 is 3. And it's my first count. 15, 2, 15, 4, 2, 6, 2's 8, and 12's 20.
2: 20?
1: Yeah. Good hand, ain't it?
2: You fixed that hand, didn't you? When I went outside for a gypsy.
1: I never touched them, mate. I don't have to. I can beat you without cheating. Many have you got?
2: 2.
1: My box. 15, 2, 15, 4, 15, 6, and 6 is 12, and 9 is 21.
2: Oh, this is ridiculous.
1: Home. That's it. That's, £1,154 you owe me.
2: You'll have to wait. About 20 years, I should say. Go. My ends. They're like 2 packets of fish fingers, they are. Oh, God, what a life. I wonder what Ted Heath's doing now.
1: Yeah.
2: 9 o'clock. Yeah, so we're at the Athenaeum bar now. He just has finished his dinner. The taste of the Strasbourg goose pâté still competing with the bouquet of the Chateau Lafitte 55. He'll be sitting in front of the fire, lighting up his Romeo and Juliet, warming a balloon of Grandi, Fenya, Champagne, Cognac in his hand. Running himself sick about the unemployed. Let's turn it in, Dad. Here, I know what we can do. Look, we'll collect up all the scrap we can find.
1: Yeah?
2: All the lead pipe with the brass, the copper, the iron.
1: Yeah?
2: We fill all our pockets up with it.
1: Yeah?
2: And we jump in the canal.
1: Don't talk so silly, Harold.
2: Well, why not? It's better than living like this. It wouldn't take long. I'll lay on top of you.
1: No, don't talk like that. Things will get better. It's always bad at this time of the year. Spring will be here soon. The light nights will be coming.
2: Yeah. Well, I prefer the winter around here, so you can't see the poxy place.
1: Oh, let's have a drink and warm ourselves up.
2: Well, it won't warm much up. We've just about got enough left to wet the glass. There's a lot. Here you are, Carruthers. Come on, old chap. Come on, Carruthers. It's well past sundown. Time for our chatterpeg. Oh, put the flag down. That's a good chap. Oh, the Queen. God bless her. By heavens, I'll be glad when the wobbler's all in and the natives have bounced it down to Kuala Lumpur. Do you know, Carruthers, it's been estimated that from our estate alone we produce enough wobbler to make 100 million prophylactics.
1: Yeah, disgusting.
2: You don't even know what they are. You think it's syrup of figs, mate. Yes, I think we can be proud of what we're doing. Oh, well, I think I'll turn in. It's Sunday tomorrow. Must be up nice and early to wash the elephant.
1: You don't ask cobblers about cobblers at times, don't you?
2: I was the sun, old boy. I went out this morning without my helmet. Oh, God. Why couldn't you have been rich? Why couldn't you have owned a rubber plantation instead of a poxy rack and bone yard? I would have fancied myself, dear. Striding about with my baggy shorts on. Wish I'd stayed out in Malaya when I was in the army. I had it made out there, and I didn't know it. There was this beautiful Chinese bird who fancied me. Chin Lo.
1: Yeah.
2: Her father owned a shipping line or something. Rolling in it he was. And all I could think about was getting home. To this. I must have been off my chump. We were all the same, all the lads. All from the rat holes of England. And we couldn't wait to get home.
1: Well, I enjoyed my time in the army.
2: I expect you did.
1: Did I ever tell you about the Christmas day I spent in the trenches in France?
2: Yes.
1: When the truce was called?
2: Yes.
1: That was the First World War, of course, when it was still gentlemen fighting gentlemen. There wasn't a gun being fired all along the whole front.
2: Yeah, you told me.
1: And then all of a sudden, like as if a signal had been given, we looked over the top of our trench.
4: And I looked over the top of theirs.
1: And I looked over the top of theirs. And we sort of waved.
4: And I waved.
1: And they waved. And we climbed out of our trenches with our Christmas puddings from home. And we slowly walked towards their trenches. Right out in the middle of no man's land.
4: Yeah, and I bought their sausages and sauerkraut and their bottles of wine.
1: And we met in the middle of no man's land and we had our Christmas dinner together. In the midst of death, there was peace. That's what our padre says. He was right too. Now, me and this German bloke, we prayed together, drank together, showed each other pictures of our families. I drank from his bottle and he drank from my bottle.
2: Oh, yeah.
1: Germans and English drinking from the same bottle because it was Christmas. Oh. We weren't enemies, we were men. And then we went back to our trenches.
2: And you shot him?
1: Yeah. And his mate. We advanced 25 yards on Boxing Days. We only lost 7,000 men. It wasn't bad, was it?
2: Oh, well worth every inch of it. I still wish I'd stayed out in Malaya.
1: Best country in the world, this is.
2: Ah, don't give me that. It's cold, it's wet, it's miserable, it's expensive, it's crowded, the pub's shut early, and the bloody light keeps going out.
1: The meter's run out. Have you got a shilling?
2: I told you, I'm skint, I'm barassic. I've got about 3.5 pence on me.
1: Well, I ain't got any. We'll have to put one of them foreign coins in it again.
2: That meter holds more stocks of foreign currency than a Bank of England.
1: Them French francs fit nice. Where are they?
2: In the sideboard. This is BBC Radio 2. Here is the news. Last month, Britain's international currency reserves climbed to an all-time high when the electricity meter at 24 Oil Drum Lane, Shepherd's Bush, was emptied. Our financial correspondent says that this has...
5: This is Radio London bringing you an up-to-the-minute news flash.
2: I forgot that was on.
5: Earlier this evening, two prisoners made a daring escape from Wormwood Scrubs in West London.
1: Oh, God.
5: The men are John Edward Spooner, age 38, and Frank Arthur Ferris, age 64. Both men were serving 7 years for armed robbery. The two men are considered to be dangerous and should not be approached by the general public.
1: If I got my hands on them, I'd kick their heads in.
5: If sighted, you should immediately contact your local police station. And now, back to Harold Macmillan, his electric guitar, and the Huan 5, broadcasting to you live from the Copacabana Rooms in downtown Catford. Take it away, Harold!
1: Ah, that's nice. I like him.
2: I hate that music.
1: I don't know why they don't leave the gate open down for Scrubs. They're always getting out. We ought to have our rates reduced. It's dangerous living round here.
2: Oh, well, hurry up and find that money. I'm freezing.
1: There's no thanks here. Wait a minute. There's a Yugoslavian one here with a hole in the middle.
2: That'll do.
1: No, it won't. It's too small.
2: Oh, so it'll move over. Let's see.
1: Who's that at this time of night?
2: I expect it's Prince Philip.
1: Yeah, sure.
2: Yes, I asked him round to supper. How should I know it is? Go and see. Oh. I'll do this. And shut the door. The scudos. No, they're not good. 5 guilders. No, it's too big. Finnegs. Here, they look the right size. They work. Here, that's good news. 20 pfennig fits perfectly. Here. Dad. The pfennigs, they're just like... Who are you?
6: One move and the old man gets it. It is not a fairy wand I got here, you know.
2: No, it's a bit apart from Aunt Carsey.
6: Yeah.
2: Who are you? What are you doing here?
7: You just do as you're told and nobody will get hurt.
6: Is there anybody else in?
2: No, just me and my dad. Let him go.
6: Stay where you are.
2: I don't hit him. He's an old man.
6: Then don't try anything. Oh, Frank, go and have a look around.
7: Right.
8: Here, Harold. They're the two blokes who've escaped from the scrubs.
6: Clever boy. You heard it on the radio, did you?
2: Yeah, about 5 minutes ago.
6: Yeah. Did they say we were dangerous?
8: Yeah.
6: Yeah. Well, they're right. We are. Very. So watch it. You play your cards right, you'll be all right. Nothing will happen to you. All right?
7: No. There's no one here.
6: Right. And now we understand each other, we can behave like civilized human beings.
2: What do you want with us?
6: I'll tell you. First of all, we want some grub. We're starving.
2: So are we.
6: Now look, Sammy, don't try and be funny. Grandad out in the kitchen, bring some grub in. Now don't try anything out there, otherwise pretty boy here will have a slight indentation in his nut. All right? And hurry up.
8: Yes, sir.
6: Right. Give me the keys of your car.
2: Car? What car? We ain't got a car.
6: Come off. Everybody's got a car.
2: We haven't.
6: Got a garage out there?
2: That's not a garage. That's the stables.
6: What, you mean a horse?
2: Here. We're back in Bowman. That's the only transport we got.
8: We can't make a getaway on a horse, Johnny.
2: Dick Turpin did.
6: Now look, Sonny, you're beginning to aggravate me. I've had enough of you already.
8: What are we going to do, Johnny? They haven't got a car. We'll get caught.
6: Oh, shut up, will you? You got a telephone?
7: Yes.
6: Right. Frank?
7: Yeah?
6: Ring up Marge, tell her where we are, tell her to get a car over here, right?
2: You can't do that.
6: Why not?
2: It's been cut off. See, we couldn't pay the bill. There's a public call box at the end of the street.
6: So we can't very well go down there, can we? The place is crawling with law. How much money you got in the house?
2: Not much. We've had a bad week, you see. I mean, trade has been very slack.
6: How much? Come on, turn your pockets out.
2: Yes, yes, right.
6: Be an half pence.
2: Well, my dad might have a couple of bob hidden away.
6: I don't believe it. Look, if you're lying, I don't fancy your chances of waking up in the morning.
2: Oh, I'm not lying. No, we're skint. There's some foreign money in the electric meter. I mean, if you was thinking of getting out of the country, it might come in handy. See, there's pfennigs and francs. Perhaps you could change them at a bank.
6: Oh, blimey. Of all the houses round here, we have to pick this one. No money, no car, no telephone, nothing. Oh, there's a likely lock and house, Johnny. Let's go over there. We'll be all right over there. Burke.
2: What a nice boss.
6: No, it wasn't my fault. It was my fault. Shouldn't have brought you. Should have gone on my own. Could have been miles away by now. Of course, my lad over here gets his trousers caught in the barbed wire. Had to go back up the wall, get him down. He's been holding me up ever since we got away. He's too old. Can't keep up with me. Can't run because he's got bad legs. The right liability.
2: Yeah, I know how you feel. It's the same with me.
6: We wouldn't have been caught doing a job in the first place if it hadn't been for him.
2: Really?
6: Yeah. Well, we got in the vaults like good ones. Yeah. Could have had it away in our toes. Of course, he goes potty. Stuffs all his pockets with gold bullion, can't move.
2: Stupid.
6: Rooted to the spot he was. 2 weeks, you see, he's old, he's gone.
2: Yeah, it's like him out there. He's held me back all my life, he has.
6: Yeah, you're better off on your own.
2: You can say that again.
8: Yeah. Here we are. I'm afraid this is all we've got, sir.
6: What's this?
8: That's cold porridge from this morning. No milk, I'm afraid. And that's bread, and that's cheese. You can scrape the green bits off.
6: We can't eat that. That's disgusting. There'd be a riot if we served that in prison.
8: Well, that's all we've got.
6: You don't have to eat this, do you?
2: Well, likely, yes.
6: You'd be better off inside.
8: I'll eat it. Thank you very much. My pleasure.
6: Oh, God, you'd eat anything, wouldn't you? You've got no taste, have you? No finesse. I don't know how I got tied up with you in the first place. We've got nothing in common, you and me, nothing at all.
7: Ah, the trouble with you is you've had it too easy. I was brought up in the Depression. You ate what you could get.
8: Yeah, that's right. I remember them days. They don't know what it's all about, these kids, do they?
7: No, that's for sure. They don't know how lucky they are.
8: They don't know they was born. I worked my fingers to the bone for him when he was little. He don't appreciate it.
7: No, none of them do.
2: The bread might be all right if I toasted it.
6: No, that's all right. Don't bother.
2: If only you'd come a couple of weeks ago, you'd have been all right.
9: We do quite well normally. It's just that you have come at the wrong time.
10: Oh, I am sorry. I just couldn't get away.
6: I happen to be in solitary.
9: Sorry?
6: No, it's not your fault. Got any restaurants around here?
9: Yeah. There's two Chinese, two Indians, two Pakistanis and a Bangladesh. Oh.
6: No English restaurants?
9: No. There's not much call for them round here. We're the last of the Mohicans, so to speak.
6: You, Grandad, nip down to Chinese, bring back a Mandarin dinner for four.
9: We haven't got any money.
6: Put it on a slate.
9: They put a bar up there 3 weeks ago. I couldn't get a box of matches on tick round here.
6: Oh, blimey, I think I'll give myself up. Hello, what's this? Goldfish?
9: Yeah, he's my pet.
10: What are these like, grilled?
9: No, not Charlie. No, you can't eat Charlie. Yeah. No, he's not as big as he looks, honest. It's magnified, you see. He's only 2 inches long, really.
6: I was only joking.
9: Oh, yeah. Good.
6: I only eat fish on a Friday, as it happens. At least I can have a fag, anyway.
9: Excuse me. Do you think I might have one of them cigarettes?
6: This is a week's wages where I just came from.
9: Oh, yes, of course. I'm very sorry.
6: Oh, all right. Yeah. Here, have the packet. I've got some more.
9: Oh, thanks.
6: All right.
9: Excuse me. You don't happen to have a match on you, do you?
6: I'll smoke it for you if you like. Oh.
7: Thank you. Yeah, this is good, Johnny, you know. He cooks a fair drop of porridge.
1: I'm sorry we haven't got any more milk. He had the last drop in his tea this morning.
7: Oh, that's all right. It's going down a treat, this is.
1: It's not too lumpy for you.
7: Oh, no. I like lumps.
6: He's got some disgusting habits, he really has.
9: You should see him. Your bloke's got manners like Barbara Cartland compared with him.
6: 5 years I've had to put up with him. 5 years in the same cell. He eats like a pig, stuck with him day and night. No escape from it. 5 years.
9: You're lucky. I've done 39.
6: Sure. But that's why I had to get out. I couldn't stand it anymore. I didn't mind prison. It was him.
9: Wouldn't they give you a transfer?
6: No. Sadistic they are. I couldn't even escape on my own. He insisted on coming with me. Said he'd blow the gaff if I didn't take him in. I can't get away from him.
9: What are you going to do now?
6: Well, I've got no choice, have I? Everything's gone for the chop. I mean, I had intended breaking in here, pinching some grub, robbing you of all your money, taking your car and off. Well, that's all gone for a toss, isn't it?
9: Sorry. Are you going to stay here for the night?
6: No, we've got to get as far away from here as possible. Come on, you, on your feet. We're going.
7: Oh, no, I can't. I can't go tonight. I'm exhausted.
6: What do you mean, exhausted? We've only come 500 yards. See what I mean? It's worse than an iron ball around your leg, is.
7: Well, I can't go any further. Let's go in the morning. I've got to rest, John.
6: Look, we can't rest every 500 yards. It'll take us a week to do 2 miles at that rate. It'll be the slowest getaway in history, this is.
1: Don't you talk to him like that. He's an old man. It's not his fault.
9: Why don't you mind your own business
1: for once? He can't help being old.
9: Then he shouldn't have escaped, should he? He should have stayed where he was and give him a chance.
1: He's just as entitled to escape as he is.
9: He didn't have to go with him, though, did he? Holding him back. He could have gone on his own. He could have gone up Duquesne Road. And Mr. Spooner, he could have gone up Scrubs Lane.
1: Oh, yes, I know. That's what you'd have done, ain't it? You wouldn't have even got me trousers off the barbed wire. You would have left me hanging there.
9: I would too. I'm rung the alarm bell. I wouldn't have taken you with me.
1: I know that. I wouldn't expect any consideration from you. You just think of yourself. You got to paddle your own canoe in this world.
9: Paddle your own canoe? You threw away your paddle 30 years ago when I left school. You spent your life laying in the back with a gramophone on. You ain't done nothing about me, nothing.
1: Oh, pull me away.
9: Yeah, all six down of it. I just know how he feels. It's like having a millstone round your neck. One step forward, one step back.
1: See, that's the sort of thing I have to put up with. My own son.
7: Yeah, I know, mate. Oh, sure, they're all the same. When you get old, they don't want to know you.
1: No, you don't have to tell me that. And they don't let you forget it either. I'll lead a life of drudgery here. I'll be better off dead.
9: Here.
7: It's the same with him. I taught that boy everything he knows. He was nothing when I found him.
6: I wasn't in jail, was I? I was straight. I was a bank clerk, you know. Till he come in and opened an account.
7: Yeah, and I sussed you out, didn't I? Oh, I could see you had the makings. I knew you were a crook as soon as I saw you behind them bars.
6: Yeah, and I've been behind them ever since. Worst day's work I ever did, getting mixed up with you. Might have been a branch manager by now, you know.
2: Yeah?
6: Sure. Ruined my life, yeah?
2: So see, it's just a sign.
9: I ain't no crook.
2: You're worse. You're a punce.
9: You've been sucking the lifeblood out of me for years. Dracula would have been a better father than you. At least he only had a go at night. You're at it all day long.
2: I've never had a chance, mate.
8: Never had a chance? What could you have been?
2: Anything. I've got the brains. I just never had the chance to use them. I wanted to be a doctor. He wouldn't let me.
8: Well, that saved a few lives, didn't it?
3: Oh, that's rich. That's very good.
6: What are you laughing at? That's not funny. That's tragic, that is. He could have been eminent by now. Might have had a string of abortion clinics.
2: Euthanasia might have been more useful.
6: Yeah, I know what you mean.
8: You'll be as old as us one day. You won't be so cocky about euthanasia then. You'll be passing bricks, you will.
2: If it means being a liability like you, I don't want to live that long.
7: Don't you talk to your father like that.
9: Private.
8: Show a bit of respect.
6: You keep out of it.
7: And you keep a civil tongue in your head.
6: Oh, yeah?
7: Yeah.
2: Then you shut up.
8: And you!
7: Oh, oh my God.
6: Right, that's it. I'm off.
7: Oh, no, Johnny. No, Johnny. You can't go without me.
6: Look, we stand a better chance on our own.
7: I know, Johnny. Look, we've always been together. You can't leave me now.
6: I've got to. The law are looking for the two of us. They know we travel together. We've got to split up. Travel at our own speed. It's the only way.
7: But I'll never make it on my own, Johnny. I've got nowhere to go. I haven't got any friends. I'll get caught.
6: Look, we'll both get caught if we stick together.
7: Ah, no, we won't.
6: We will. You can't move as fast as me. Look. Yeah. There's £1,000 in the locker at Waterloo Station. It's yours, have it. Keep it. You can have the lock, right? But just leave me on my own, eh? Just give me a chance.
8: You can't leave him.
2: He's got to, hasn't he? Oh, it stands to reason. He's got a much better chance on his own.
8: And what about him?
2: Well,
8: exactly. It don't matter about him, does it? Because he's old.
2: Well, all right. So that's life. Survival of the fittest. The weakest goes to the wall. It's like birds in migrating. If you can't keep up, you fall in the sea. That's all there's to it.
8: That's not all there's to it. He ain't a bird, he's a human being. There's supposed to be honour amongst thieves. Butch Cassidy and the Sundance kids stayed together, didn't they? Right to the end.
2: He ain't no Sundance kid, is he? He'd have a job doing the slow wolf. Look, you go on, Johnny. Look, do yourself a favour. Get out. Well, you've got the chance.
6: Yeah.
2: Now, you've done enough for him. Oh, I was going with you.
6: Right. Oh, well, cheerio, Frank.
7: Oh, don't leave me, Johnny. I don't stand a chance on me own, you know that.
2: Don't listen to him. I've heard that all my life.
7: I won't last 5 minutes without you. I'm no good on me own. Oh, stay with me. Look, I promise I won't be a lumber to you.
2: Don't fall for it.
7: I haven't got much longer to go anyway, sure. Me poor old heart's not what it was.
2: Oh, no, not that one.
7: Oh, come on. Take me with you, please.
2: Don't,
7: please.
2: Don't.
6: All right, come on.
7: Oh, thanks.
8: Good boy. Well done.
6: What can you do?
2: Yeah. I know.
6: Well, cheerio.
2: Cheerio?
6: Oh, thanks for everything.
2: Well, wasn't much, was it?
6: Would you like to come and visit me?
2: Oh, I don't know. Where?
6: Where? Scrubs, where else? I stand no chance, do I? I mean, I'll be tonight, tomorrow. Why prolong the agony? Come on, Lightning, on your feet.
7: Right, I'll try and keep up with you this time.
6: Yeah, yes, if you do, we might be back in time for supper.
7: Oh, it's Thursday. Good. It's Rissoles tonight.
8: Oh. I wish I was coming with you. Well, cheerio. Look after yourself.
7: And you. He's not a bad lad, is he?
8: No. Neither's mine, really.
7: He wouldn't really have hurt you, you know. He's quite gentle, really.
8: Yeah. Well, cheerio, then. I'll bring you some porridge on visiting day.
7: Oh, thanks very much, and don't forget to leave the lumps in.
8: No. All right.
6: Hello, what's this?
8: Ah, the lights have gone again.
2: Oh, God blimey, them fennigs don't last long, do they? Hey, Ted, have we got any more fennigs?
8: No, that was the last one.
2: Johnny?
6: Yeah?
2: Please, can you lend me a shilling for the meter?
6: Yeah, I think I've got one here somewhere. Yeah, here we are. It's the only one I got. You're welcome to it.
11: Thanks. I'll give it you back on Sunday.
6: Oh, I see you.
11: Yeah, let's get some lights on.
1: They've gone.
11: Yeah.
1: I'm glad they stayed together.
11: Yeah. I expect you are. Oh, well. I suppose I'd better go and lock the cage up for the night.

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0: 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It's a new kind of cat food. Moist. It's good for you. Like it?
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0: 13 weeks of the big show, and each show an hour and a half. Now, you won't believe this, I'm sure, but I just found out there are shows on radio that are only 1/2 hour each. But I knew you wouldn't believe it, Dalton. Well, on this show, it takes a half an hour just to mention the names of the stars. Well, as a matter of fact, we thought we would save time by just referring to our stars by their initials, you know, like Durante, Allen, and Holiday would be a D-A-H. But we gave that up because on next week's show, we were thinking of having Cantor, Burl, and Sinatra. I waited for you, darling. So you can see why using initials is out.
1: Out? What do you mean out? Now, here it's safe by a mile.
0: Leah DeRosa. Okay, DeRosa, simmer down. You're not managing the Giants now at the Polo Grounds.
1: Well, I'm sorry, but you said out. Certain words in baseball, why, they upset me. I lose my head.
0: Yeah, I know. A word like umpire, for instance. I think it's perfectly awful the way you treat the umpires.
1: Me? I don't bother the umps.
0: Oh, not much you don't. Why is it the minute the umpires walk out before every game, you make everybody at the Polo Grounds stand up and sing, "Oh, say, can you see?"
1: Well, you know me, Tallulah. Baseball's in my blood.
0: Yeah, I thought you looked rather lumpy. Now, tell me, Leo, we Giant fans have been waiting 14 long years now. How does the pennant look this year?
1: Looks the same. It's powder blue, and it kind of tapers off to a point. And I,
0: Leo, I know what it looks like, darling. I've seen plenty of pennants at Ebbets Field. And I'm going to see one flying over the Polo Grounds this year, am I?
1: Well, Tallulah, just give me one more good long ball hitter, and we'll win that pennant quicker than you can say Jackie Robinson.
0: We can use him, too. No, but honestly, Leo, don't you think hoping to win a pennant this year is aiming too high?
1: Too high? Aye, that ball was right over the... What do you mean, too high?
0: Oh, darling, I'm so sorry. I used another word that upsets you. Down, boy. Easy now. Easy.
1: Look, Tallulah, I'm not interested in talking baseball. This is my racket. That's what I'm interested in. Acting.
0: Acting. You?
1: Just a minute. Why the emphasis on you? This may surprise you, but I'm booked to star in my first play this summer. And it's going to be a hit.
0: Oh, your first play is going to be a hit.
1: Yes, and then I'm going into my third play.
0: Now, you're going from your first play to your third.
1: Sure. With a hit, anybody can go from first to third.
0: So you're an actor. Does Lorraine know about this?
1: Lorraine who?
0: Lorraine Day, your wife.
1: Oh, that Lorraine Day.
2: Yes, that Lorraine Day. You remember me?
1: Oh, hello, honey.
0: Lorraine, darling, what is this routine about Leo wanting to become an actor?
2: Yes, I know. Leo B. Mayer, we call him around the house. You know what he does, Tallulah? He won't let me go to many ball games. He makes me stay home and catch him on television so I can tell him how good his acting was when he went out on the field to argue with an umpire.
1: I'd like to see Dr. Kildare do as well.
0: Oh, tell me, Lorraine, do you get upset, darling, when you see Leo go out to argue with an umpire?
2: Oh, no, not anymore. The minute I see him walk out, I start getting dinner. I know he'll be home early.
0: Baby, you must have early dinners quite often.
2: Well, when the Giants play a doubleheader, we sometimes have dinner as early as 2:00 in the afternoon.
1: Now, wait a minute, Lorraine. Don't go giving the impression that I fight with all the umpires.
2: Well, no, not all of them. Much to my surprise, Tallulah, one night last week, Leo came home with an umpire after the game. We had him for dinner.
1: Yeah, served on a platter with a baseball in his mouth. Boy, was he tasty.
2: Yes, that was the first umpire that ever agreed with Leo.
0: But it must be very exciting being married to a man in baseball.
2: Well, it's like being married to a man in any other business. I talk to the players' wives, and they tell me what kind of a day their husbands had at the polo grounds. Mm-hmm. Like Eddie Stanky's wife. She calls me very proudly and says, Eddie had a very good day today. He walked, he singled, he tripled, and he was hit on the head by a pitched ball.
1: I wish the women would stay out of my baseball business. They always talk a good game. I'd like to see them out there playing it.
0: If that's an offer, you can sign me now.
1: You?
0: Why the emphasis on you?
1: You wouldn't even know what to do. Now look, if you were on third base and we needed one run to win, it's the last of the ninth, there's one out, Lockman bunts, the pitcher comes in for the ball. Now how would you get home?
0: Well, the same way I always get home, darling. I take a taxi.
1: Pretty smart, darling. Well, this'll stop you. Suppose it's raining and you can't get a taxi.
0: Well, this'll stop you, Buster. When it's raining, they don't play ball.
2: That ought to take care of him. Thanks, Tallulah. It's good to see somebody win an argument with Leo for a change.
0: Well, I must say, Lorraine, that being the wife of a stormy baseball manager doesn't seem to have changed you very much. You still have that fresh, lovely, scrubbed look.
2: Why shouldn't I look scrubbed? Every time we have an argument, Leo sends me to the showers.
1: Wait a minute, Mrs. DeRozier. Tallulah will start believing we do nothing but argue.
0: Oh, no, I won't. You make a wonderful couple, darlings. Especially you, Lorraine. I know so well. You two will stick together through fair weather and foul.
1: Foul? What do you mean, you knucklehead? That ball was fair by a mile.
2: Come on, Leo, before you get thrown out of the program. Come on. I'll make you a nice bowl of that breakfast of champions.
1: Oh, I don't want that stuff again. I ate it all last year, and look where we finished.
3: Hello, Miss Bankhead.
0: Oh, hello, Portland Hopper.
3: I'm on your program today, Miss Bankhead.
0: Yes, I know.
3: Well, I don't have anything to say for 10 more pages.
0: So what are you doing here now, darling?
3: Well, I just thought I'd tell you I was here so you won't be surprised when I show up later.
0: Well, I'll try not to be, darling. Thanks for the warning. People wandering in and out, no discipline. And now, ladies and gentlemen, we hear a bright, gay marching tune from a show which had a 3-year run and is now back again on Broadway. The song, The New Asmolean Marching Society and Students Conservatory Band. And the show, of course, Where's Charlie? Now, Meredith Wilson, his Big Show Oxford Chorus, if you please.

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And here is your hostess, the glamorous, unpredictable Tallulah Bankhead.

Mary, darling, that was just the pick-me-up I needed. Thanks for the lift. And here we come now to another lift. 2 weeks ago, ladies and gentlemen, our program was graced with the presence of a brilliant young actress who entertained us with an excerpt from a Columbia picture, Born Yesterday, in which she starred with Broderick Crawford and William Holden. She was such a success on our show, we invited her back to do another scene from that hit picture. And here she is, Miss Judy Holliday in Born Yesterday.

0: Born Yesterday is the story of a wealthy junkman, Harry Brock, his dumb but beautiful girlfriend, Billy Dawn, and the young Washington newspaper man, Paul Verrill, hired by Brock to give Billy an education. Well, our scene opens in the living room of Brock's expensive Washington hotel apartment. Billy is having her education furthered by more than conscientious Paul.
1: You think I'm getting smarter, Paul?
2: Certainly. Now, let's see. Who said this? The proper study of mankind is man.
1: I don't know.
2: You should.
1: Why?
2: I told you.
1: I forgot.
2: It was Pope.
1: The Pope?
2: No, not the Pope. Alexander Pope.
1: Oh. The proper study of...
2: mankind is man.
1: Mankind is man. Of course, that means women, too.
2: Yes.
1: Yes, I know. I've been studying different mankind lately, like the ones you told me, Thomas Jefferson last week and this week, Tom Paine. And all by myself, I got to thinking about Harry Brock. He works so hard to get what he wants, for instance. But he doesn't know what he wants.
2: More of what he's got, probably.
1: Money.
2: Money. More people to push around. Money.
1: Oh, he's not so bad as you think he is.
3: I've been looking for you, too.
2: Hello, Harry. We were just talking about you.
3: Yeah? Well, that ain't what I pay you for. Billy knows enough about me now. Too much, in fact. Well, go right ahead. Smarten her up. Excuse me while I take my shoes off.
2: All right, Billy. What did you find out about Tom Paine?
1: Oh, he was quite a fella.
2: Where was he born? You remember?
1: Yeah. London. England. Someplace like that.
3: What do you mean, London or England? It's the same thing.
1: It is?
3: London isn't England. It's a city, London. England's a whole country.
1: I forgot.
3: Boy, oh boy, Verrill, you got some patience.
2: Take it easy.
3: How can anybody get so dumb?
2: We all can't know everything, Harry.
1: Who's Tom Paine, for instance?
3: What?
1: You heard me, Tom Paine.
3: What do I care who he is?
1: I know.
3: If you're so smart, who was Rabbit Moranville?
1: Who?
3: Rabbit Moranville.
1: I didn't know any rabbits.
2: Rabbit Moranville, he's a baseball player. He used to play shortstop for the Braves, didn't he?
3: What are you, some kind of a genius?
2: No.
3: I hire and fire geniuses every day. Who's Wally Hopp?
2: National billiard champion, and it's pronounced Hoppy.
3: That's what I said. Anyways, I didn't ask you, I asked her.
2: All right, Billy, shall we go on with Tom Paine?
3: Now, hold the phone. What's a peninsula?
1: Ish!
3: Don't give me the shh! You think you know so much? What's a peninsula?
2: It's a kind of a...
3: Not you.
1: It's that new medicine.
3: Not.
1: What then?
3: It's a body of land surrounded on three sides by water.
1: So what's that to know?
3: So what's this champagne to know?
1: Some difference between top and a champagne. Top thing practically started this whole country.
3: You mean he's dead?
1: Of course.
3: Hey, Farrell, what do you mean, learning about dead people? I just want to know how to act with live people.
2: Education's pretty hard to control, Harry. One thing leads to...
3: Work on her, will you, not me?
2: No extra charge.
3: I don't need nothing you can tell me. You know, the more I see you, I don't like you as much. But Jumbo's got no place, you're pretty fresh. You better watch out, I got an eye on you.
2: All right, let's both watch out.
3: If I want, I could knock your block off if I wanted.
2: Yes, I know.
3: All right, then. Just go ahead and do what you're supposed to, and that's all.
2: We'll stop for now.
3: No. Go ahead. I want to see how you do it.
2: Not just now, if you don't mind. I've got to go lie down. You don't realize how hard I work.
1: Ha ha, some joke.
3: $200 a week and I can't even watch. Yo, London or England, why don't you give up?
1: You know something?
3: What?
1: You're not such a big shot. I used to think so. No more. All through history, there's been bigger men than you and better. Now, too.
3: Name one.
1: My father.
3: 25 a week. Now, listen, cutie, don't get nervous just because you read a book. You're as dumb as you ever was.
1: You think so,
3: yeah,
1: huh?
3: Yeah, sure. But I don't mind. You know why? Because you're the greatest...
1: Oh, leave me alone, Harry.
3: Come here.
1: No.
3: What's the matter? You crazy or something?
1: Maybe. I just know I hate my life. There's a better kind. I know it. If you read some of these books, you know it, too.
3: I suppose you figure you've been better off with that lousy saxophone player.
1: At least he was honest.
3: He was a dime a dozen chump.
1: He worked for a living, that's one thing.
3: I work. I've been working since I was 12 years old. Nobody ever give me nothing.
1: If a man goes and robs a house, that's work, too.
3: I never robbed a house. What do you think you're talking about?
1: You can hardly understand anything, can you?
3: All right, get off that high horse, you dumb little pot.
1: You menace?
3: I picked you up out of the gutter. I can throw you back there, too. You never had a decent meal before you met me.
1: Yeah, but I had to have them with you. You eat terrible. You got no manners. Picking your shoes off all the time, that's another thing. You're picking your teeth. You're just not cool.
3: I'm as close as you are.
1: And that cheap perfume you put on your stuff.
3: Cheap? I don't know nothing cheap. Except you.
1: You don't own me. Nobody can own anybody. There's a law says.
3: Don't tell me about the law. If I was scared of the law, I wouldn't be where I am.
1: Where are you?
3: All right. You talked enough. If you don't like it, here, beat it. Go on. You'll be back. Hey, where you going?
1: Would you do me a favor, Harry?
3: What?
1: Drop dead.

0: Judy, Judy Holliday, darling, how wonderful you are. And also thanks to Martin Blaine as Paul and Ralph Bell as Brock for a neat assist. Judy, come here, darling, I want to say something. I just want to say how great it is to have you on the program again. And all the other talented people who appear with us to make this a divine hour and a half. And I can hardly wait until Sunday rolls around each week.
1: He's so emotional about a radio program.
0: Well, of course I'm emotional. I just adore doing this program. The excitement, the suspense, the wonderment of watching the show unfold from its very inception until it becomes a living, breathing thing.
1: You'd be better off getting emotional about a living, breathing fella.
0: Darling, you don't seem to understand my point. I spend all my time here at the studio rehearsing, interviewing people, meeting the guests, checking the scripts. Well, I practically live right here at the studio.
1: You keep a neat studio. You should get married.
0: Married? I am married to my art, to the fella, to my career.
1: You should get a divorce and marry a fella.
0: I haven't time for marriage, darling. I have my radio work to think of. Radio is my life.
1: On a cold night, you can't warm your feet on the back of a microphone.
0: I'd like to show you how warm one of my feet is right now, sister.
1: What are you mad about? All I said is you should get married. Maybe you're doing something wrong.
0: I am doing nothing wrong.
1: Maybe you should. Look, in the first place, when you talk, your voice is too low.
0: I have always spoken this way.
1: Sure, that's why you're not married. You should talk a little higher. When a fella calls you up and a man answers, it's you, so he hangs up.
0: My voice is recognized all over the world.
1: Sure, you talk so loud they can hear you all over the world. Hey, where do you buy your clothes? That dress, for instance.
0: I buy my clothes at Hattie Carnegie.
1: I wouldn't mention it to a fella. Scare him off? Fella knows you go to Hattie Carnegie, you pay as high as $25 for a dress. Goodbye, Charlie.
0: My dear woman, this dress happens to cost $725.
1: Now you're talking higher. And you ought to use makeup.
0: I am using makeup.
1: So don't. And you should use perfume. A fella likes to sniff around.
0: Judy, darling, I am not interested in these bloodhounds you seem to know.
1: I know a dentist. Would you like a dentist? Or maybe a druggist? How'd you like to be a pharmacist, mate?
0: This is preposterous, Judy. I have men throwing themselves at my feet all the time.
1: I know a chiropodist.
0: How corny can you get? Judy, where do you meet this sordid assortment of men?
1: It's easy. You go where men go. You shoot pool.
0: Like a Bengal lancer. Darling, I appreciate tremendously your trying to find a man for me. And I know you have a lot of little tricks up your sleeve that work very well for you. But as far as I'm concerned, I believe there's a man for every woman and a woman for every man. Now, nobody can improve on that.
1: I still don't improve. I just get in on it.
0: Judy, my dear, with all the restraint at my command and with the studied nonchalance acquired through years of training in the theater, I say to you calmly and dispassionately that your brazen intrusion on my private life have brought me to the end of my tether.
1: You have to go through all that just to say drop dead.
0: I'd rather change the subjects.
2: Good evening, Tallulah.
0: Oh, a welcome change of subjects. Ladies and gentlemen, a handsome and talented visitor from Hollywood, Mr. Robert Cummings. Oh, Bob, darling, it's so nice to have you on our program. What are you doing in New York?
2: Well, Tallulah, I left Hollywood to come here to...
0: Yes, I know. Do you remember the last time I saw you, darling? It was in Hollywood, the party of Captain Hepburn. Do you remember Bob?
2: Well, as a matter of fact...
0: Oh, what a party that was, darling. Isn't Katie the loveliest woman you've ever known? I simply adore her, and the party that was one of the gayest I've ever attended. Will you ever forget that wonderful food and that lovely orchestra and those fabulous people?
1: Look how she's trying to get a fella. Tallulah, let him talk.
0: Oh, what were you saying, Bob, darling?
2: Me? Oh, nothing. I was just telling you about that lovely party at Katharine Hepburn's in Hollywood. Only it wasn't Katharine Hepburn, it was Katharine Cornell, and it was in New York.
0: Oh, no, darling, it was Katharine Hepburn.
2: Oh, I'm sorry, Tallulah, but I'm sure it was Katharine Cornell.
0: It was Katharine Hepburn. I will stake my reputation on it.
2: Well, that's a pretty small stake, but it was Katharine Cornell.
0: Oh, you infernal.
1: Tallulah, don't be such a boss. Let him win.
0: Oh, well, anyway, Bob, wherever it was, I remember you were the handsomest man there.
2: Oh, I wouldn't say that.
0: No, but you were, darling, really. I remember saying to everyone there, I said, Robert Cummings is the handsomest man at this party.
2: Oh, I wouldn't say that.
0: All right, darling, I won't.
1: Now she lets him win.
0: What did you say you were doing in New York, Bob?
2: Yeah, well, I came here to see some shows. Have you seen Guys and Dolls, Tallulah?
0: No, I haven't, but I hear it's simply wonderful, but I haven't been able to get any tickets. Have you?
2: Why, yes, I have 2 tickets. I'd love to take you, but the seats aren't together.
0: Oh, that's all right, darling. We can meet after the show.
2: Well, that'll be a little difficult. 1 ticket is for Monday and 1's for Wednesday.
1: Tallulah, laugh at his jokes.
0: No!
1: Better don't laugh.
2: Excuse me, but who is this lovely young lady directing traffic here?
0: I'm terribly sorry, Bob. I thought you knew Judy Holliday.
2: Judy Holliday? Well, now, this is a thrill. I saw Bourne yesterday at least 6 times. What a magnificent performance you gave. What perfect casting. No one could possibly have played the part as well as you.
0: Oh, I don't know. I've been approached by several producers to do Bourne Yesterday in summer theaters.
2: No, really? What billing? Tallulah Bankhead in Bourne Yesteryear.
0: Dear boy.
1: You're losing him. You better mention your money.
2: Well, I guess I'll just be running along.
0: Oh, must you go, Bob? But I want to talk to you, darling.
2: No, I'll see you later, darling. So long.
1: I'll see you later. The kiss of death. Tallulah, you're the slowest worker I ever saw.
0: Well, Judy, what could I have done?
1: Lots of things. You could have dropped your handkerchief. You could have tried to look taller. You could have fainted.
0: Well, Judy, I've been trying to tell you for 30 minutes that I'm not interested in. Besides, Robert Cummings happens to be a married man with a wife and family.
1: See how slow you are.
0: I am not interested in your underhanded methods of getting men.
1: Why not? All is fair in love and war.
3: Fair? What do you mean fair? Well, that ball was fouled by a mom.
4: Leo, come back here.

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The Big Show, the Sunday night feature of NBC's All-Star Festival, is brought to you by Chesterfield, the cigarette that has for you mildness with no unpleasant aftertaste, the cigarette that brings you Bing Crosby and Bob Hope, by the makers of Anacin for fast relief from the pain of headache, neuritis, and neuralgia, and by RCA Victor, world leader in radio, first in recorded music, first in television. The big stars in this program are Fred Allen, Robert Cummings, Lorraine Day, Jimmy Durante, Leo DeRocher, Portland Hoffa, Judy Holliday, Frankie Lane, Jane Pickens, Meredith Wilson and his Big Show Orchestra and Chorus, and every week, your hostess, the glamorous, unpredictable Tallulah Bankhead.

0: Well, darlings, it's amazing how the big show has caught on. Now, this week, there's a lovely article in Red Book and in Look magazine, tremendously out of photographs. And you should read some of the wonderful things they say. Well, I hope you won't think, darlings, that I'm being immodest or boasting, but I simply must quote one of the entrancing things they write about me. Well, here it is. And here's what it says. Tallulah is about as sweet and sentimental as a third rail. Well, now, that really captures the true me, which so few people understand. Sweet and sentimental. I wonder what a third rail is.
1: A third rail, Tallulah, is like a third vice president of a radio network. It's dangerous to cross him.
0: Bet, Alan.
1: If he's alive.
0: It's nice to see you again, darling.
1: Thank you.
0: Oh, didn't I just read your name in Reader's Digest? You were discovering antihistamine or taking it or something.
1: No. The only thing I've taken recently, Tallulah, is a new job.
0: Oh, I'm so happy for you. I could exult.
1: I'll wait.
0: Are you back in radio?
1: No.
0: Ad lib again, dear. I didn't hear it.
1: No, I'm... No, I'm not in radio, Tallulah. I'm in the theater at Lowe's 342nd Street.
0: Well, I must come up and see you sometime, darling. I adore vaudeville.
1: It's on the west side. I mean, if you're coming up in the character. You adore vaudeville? Well, I'm not exactly in vaudeville. I used to be in vaudeville with a partner. My partner would shoot himself out of a cannon. And he used to drink a lot. Well, one night he was loaded and the cannon wasn't. And he went off with a bang and the act split up. And from then on, I was through with acting.
0: But, darling, you just said that you were in the theater.
1: Well, I'm a junior executive.
0: What is a junior executive?
1: Well, a junior executive in a movie theater is a man who wears a tuxedo in the daytime and has the key to the cigarette machine. Oh, Tallulah, I wish you were there when I was hired. I was kneeling on the floor in the manager's office. The manager, a Mr. Robert Cummings, placed his hand on my shoulder after brushing aside the dandruff and said,
2: Alan, you are getting this job because you have talent, you have personality, you have savoir-faire, and you happen to be married to my sister.
1: Yes, sir.
2: This theater has the finest marquee, the finest lobby, the finest orchestra, the finest loges, the finest...
1: Pictures?
2: Please, Alan, no defeatist talk.
1: Oh, I'm sorry, sir. I'm sorry.
2: Repeat after me. Movies are better than ever.
1: Movies are better than ever.
2: Again.
1: Movies are better than ever.
2: Again.
1: Movies are better. How long shall I keep repeating it, sir?
2: Until they are.
1: This is going to be a lifetime job, sir.
2: But that all depends.
1: Yes, sir.
2: Alan, every picture theater is fully staffed.
1: Yes, sir.
2: Today, I am creating a position never before known in a motion picture theater.
1: For me?
2: Yes, Alan. You will be our up-to man. Congratulations.
1: Well, Tallulah, that's how I got the job.
0: But, Fred, tell me, what is an up-to man?
1: Well, I stand in the lobby, you see, and when people rush in late, I tell them what has happened in the picture up to the time they come in.
0: Well, I'd like to see how that service works sometimes.
1: Well, it's really very simple. I just stand in the lobby wearing a yellow swallowtail coat and seersucker spats. And sooner or later, I hear a voice say...
3: Pardon me. Has the picture started?
1: Oh, you're Portland, aren't you? Yes, the feature has been on for 10 minutes.
3: What picture is it?
1: Sunset Boulevard, starring Gloria Swanson, William Holden, and Eric von Stroheim. Now, I'll tell you what you've missed up to now. As the picture starts, you see a body floating face down in a swimming pool.
3: Oh, it said in Luella Parsons' column, that body got the Academy Award for being the best corpse for 1950.
1: Yes, it was the best corpse. I heard that. I read that the actor who played the body floating in the pool is making personal appearances now. He comes out on the stage and lies down flat on his face so people will recognize him from the picture. If they don't get it right away, he drips a little as he's lying.
3: But what else happens in Sunset Boulevard.
1: Well, they fish the body out of the pool and send for a specialist. You know what a specialist is.
3: Oh, a specialist is a doctor who has trained all his patients to be sick only during office hours.
1: That's true. That's a specialist. Say, I think you'd better go in, Portland, before your popcorn cools off.
3: Well, I hope this picture's better than that Western picture you had last week.
1: Well, I wasn't working here last week. I was picketing outside. I missed the picture. I'm inside this week working.
3: Are you lucky?
1: Really?
3: As the picture starts,
1: yeah.
3: Robert Mitchum is a little boy whose parents are killed.
1: Yeah.
3: And he lives with Marjorie Maine and her two children, who later grow up to be Teresa Wright and introducing John Rodney.
1: Introducing John Rodney? You mean this is his first picture?
3: Yes. Well, war is declared against the Indians.
1: Yeah.
3: And Robert Mitchum goes to fight Sitting Bull and his standing army.
1: What happens to introducing John Rodney?
3: Oh, introducing doesn't go.
1: Oh, introducing doesn't go, huh? Well, does the picture have a happy ending?
3: Oh, yes. Introducing gets killed.
1: Well, that was a short introduction, wasn't it?
3: Robert Mitchum and Teresa Wright get married.
1: Yeah.
3: And Sitting Bull is in the hospital in an oxygen wigwam.
1: Oh, an oxygen wigwam for sick Indians. You didn't like this picture, eh?
3: I wouldn't even like it when they showed it on television.
1: Well, it'll be another week or so.
3: I like most Westerns.
1: Yeah?
3: Because I like to ride horseback.
1: Oh, you ride horseback, do you?
3: Oh, I always ride side saddle.
1: Well, why side saddle?
3: That way, I save a little place where I can sit down the next day.
1: Well, Tallulah, you see, that's how it goes in the lobby.
0: Oh, darling, it must be ghastly standing around the lobby all day explaining about that dead body floating in the swimming pool.
1: Face down, too. Well, I'm the up-to man, and I have a job to do. An up-to man has other problems, Tallulah. You know, when the theater's crowded and the ushers are busy, sometimes I hear this.
4: Hey, buddy, my name is DeRocher, and this is my wife. How about two seats together?
1: Well, I'm sorry, Mr. DeRocher. I have two seats, but they're not together.
4: All right, honey. If we're not going to sit together, split the Hershey bar and give me my hat.
5: You and your big, fat Hershey bar. You're impossible.
4: Go ahead. Say it. Say you hate me.
5: I won't say I hate you, but my admiration for you is under control.
1: Now, folks, please, no fighting in the lobby,
5: Who's
1: please.
5: Who's fighting?
1: Well, you two are twitting each other, and twitting invariably leads to fisticuffs.
4: There is an old saying, five lady fingers do not make a fist.
5: Go ahead, Leo. Shake the battery out of his flashlight.
1: Now, just a minute. With that tux... With that tuxedo, you'll have to go in the balcony. Mr. DeRocher, don't you dare strike.
4: Strike! I am Mita. That was right over the plate.
1: Well, that gives you an idea, Tallulah.
0: Oh, Fred, those troublesome types must fray your nerves, darling.
1: Well, what can I do? I'm employed. I just have to stand there and take it.
0: But it's dark in those theaters. Can't you step on their feet or back them into the drinking fountain to dampen their ardor or something?
1: Oh, it's aggravating. Yesterday I was standing there and I heard someone say...
6: Cadet! Could you help me right away, please? It's urgent. My name is Judy Holliday.
1: Well, what's wrong, Miss Holliday?
6: Well, I lost my son. He's a boy.
1: What does your little boy look like?
6: Oh, well, he's 6 years old, and he's stuck in a lollipop.
1: Well, how could you lose a boy 6 years old?
6: It's possible. I did it.
1: I see.
6: He was sitting in the next seat.
1: Yes.
6: And when Sunset Boulevard started, I seen the body floating in the swimming pool. I fainted. I'm a very heavy fainter.
1: Oh, yeah. The one with the thud didn't bring you to when you heard the... Well, when you came to...
6: Eric von Stroheim was on the screen. My little boy was gone. Also the lollipop.
1: Well, I'll page the little boy. What's his name?
6: I don't know.
1: You don't know your own child's name?
6: Well, he's crazy for movie stars. Every week he takes the name of one of the stars in the picture he's seeing.
1: Oh, very well, madam. I'll page him. Eric von Stroheim, your mother wants you. Paging Eric von Stroheim. Your mother's looking for you. Eric von Stroheim. Well, I'm sorry, madam. He doesn't answer.
6: Hey, that usher in the next aisle is pointing at you.
1: Oh, I'll see what he wants. Yes, Cuthbert.
6: My poor little boy is lost. My doll. My angel. When I find him, I'll kill him.
1: Madam, I think we have a clue. A little boy walked up to the usher in the next aisle and said, "Got a message for Gloria Swanson?"
6: That's my little boy. Gloria! Gloria Swanson!
1: Well, Tallulah, as an up two man, that's what I've been going through.
0: Oh, Fred, you'd better give up your job in that movie theater. With all those mad people around, you won't be safe.
7: Safe? He was out of my... What do you mean, safe?
0: Leo, please! And now, ladies and gentlemen, welcome back to two favorites of ours, Bob Hope and Bing Crosby.
8: Say, Bing, you got a minute?
9: Oh, sure, Bob. I got all the time in the world.
8: Don't tell me you own that, too.
9: Oh, never mind that stuff. Get to work, will
8: you? 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And Chesterfield leaves no unpleasant aftertaste. That fact has been confirmed by the country's first and only cigarette taste panel.
9: Yes, mildness and no unpleasant aftertaste are what you and I and every smoker want.
8: Hurry up, Dad. Here comes the music.
10: Chesterfield, Chesterfield always takes first place. That milder, mild tobacco never leaves an aftertaste. So open a pack, give them a smell, then you'll smoke them.
0: And now, darlings, a return engagement on the big show of a lovable man with a divine voice. Frankie Lane singing the title song from his latest Columbia picture, Sunny Side of the Street.
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Now I used to walk around in the shade with all those blues on parade. But now I'm not afraid, 'cause I'm a rover who has crossed over. And if I never have a cent, gonna be rich as Rockefeller. Gold dust at my feet.

0: Thanks, Frankie, darling. That just happens to be one of my very favorites. Now, don't run along, sweetie. I want to ask you something about some records I made a few weeks ago. Oh, by the way, I hear you make records, too.
1: Oh, I've made a couple or three, Tallulah.
0: My records are selling very well.
1: Yeah? How many records have you sold?
0: Well, counting the one I hope to sell you tonight, darling, 59.
1: 59? Is that all you sold?
0: Well, my record's only been out 12 weeks. They sent me a copy of the popularity poll of last week's recordings, and mine is already 412. But it's only one behind Ajax the Foaming Cleanser.
1: Well, it's really getting up there by creeps and bounds, isn't it?
0: Oh, yes, because not only are people enjoying playing the record, but it also makes a charming cocktail tray.
1: That's a very novel idea. What is the recording, Tallulah?
0: Well, on one side, it's I'll Be Seeing You, and on the other side, it's You Go to My Head.
1: That must be the side you serve the cocktails on.
0: With the drinks I serve, darling, I'll be seeing you as the better side.
1: In which case, I would probably be seeing two of you. You know, I never thought of doing that with our records. Is yours the unbreakable record or the breakable kind?
0: Well, for some strange, peculiar reason, everybody insists on mine being the breakable kind. What kind are your records, Frankie?
1: Well, we sell all kinds, you know.
0: How many have you sold?
1: Well, when we made Mule Train, it sold over a million.
0: Over a million?
1: That's right.
0: Oh, well, you must be selling them to strangers. 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

And here now, ladies and gentlemen, one of the great, greatest singing actresses of the American theater, a young lady who is as heavenly to look upon as she is to listen to, the talented Miss Jane Pickens. Jane has brought to us a wonderful novelty. She is first going to sing I Can't Give You Anything But Love, as it was originally written, and then sing it as it might have been written by the operatic composer Richard Wagner. Miss Jane Pickens.

0: Thank you, Jane Pickens. That was pretty good. And now let's get on to our next portion
1: just
0: of...
1: Just a minute, Tallulah, just a minute.
0: Yes, Fred.
1: Now, I happen to hear that, your reaction to Jane's song. That was pretty good, Jane Pickens, and that quick brush off. I think I know what fomented... fomented the...
0: Haunted by your own petard, Nespar.
1: I didn't know there was a petard on the premises. As long as you had one, I thought I might as well use it. But I think I know what fomented this attitude of simulated pique, I might say. Tallulah, do you remember a Broadway play called The Little Foxes in which you starred?
0: I do.
1: And you, Miss Pickens, do you remember they made a musical play of The Little Foxes and they called it Regina and you sang the Tallulah Bankhead role?
2: I do.
1: I now pronounce you Jake LaMotta and Sugar Ray Robinson. Now, girls, you know the NBC rules. I want to see a good, dirty fight. No punches barred. And may the most vitriolic participant emerge victorious. Now shake adjectives and come out scratching.
0: I don't know what he's talking about, Jane.
2: Neither do I, Tallulah.
0: We've always been very friendly, haven't we, darling?
2: Of course, my sweet.
0: Well, as a matter of fact, I saw you dining at the Stork Club just two or three times last week, and I nodded at you, but you didn't see me.
2: Yes, I know.
0: Trying to start an argument between us just because I starred in a play that ran over a year on Broadway, and you were in the musical version that ran a pitiful 7 weeks.
2: We had a lot to overcome, dear. You were associated with the play so long, people were staying away because they thought you were doing the singing.
0: Darling, when I was a little child, living down on my plantation, my family spent a fortune cultivating my voice.
2: They should have planted taters, and they should have planted cotton.
0: Jamie, didn't you once do a singing sister act, honey?
2: Yes, I used to sing with my sister Patty and...
0: Patty, of course. And which one were you, darling? Maxine or Laverne?
2: You're thinking of the Andrews sisters, Tallulah.
0: At a time like this, why not?
2: Tallulah, didn't I see you on television last night? Or is something wrong with my set?
0: I wouldn't be seen in your set.
2: Touché, sugar.
0: Sugar? Did you say sugar, sugar? Where are you from?
2: Well, honey, I'm from Georgia.
0: Well, Sister Pickens, I'm from Alabama.
2: I know, honey child, and I was wondering how you'd let that Yankee Allen come between us two Southern Belle.
0: Why, Allen's just nothing but an old carpetbagger.
2: Of course he isn't. I can see the bags under his eyes from here.
0: And, honey child, if you look closer, you can see the carpet still rolled up in them.
2: Imagine trying to start an argument between us. Why, Tallulah, you know I wish you all the things you wish for me.
0: How dare you!

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1: Well, darlings, in just a moment, we'll have our beloved Jimmy Durante with us. Also, Bob Cummings and I are going to do a scene from Private Lives. And Judy Holliday's coming back. But first, Ed Herlihy would like to say
0: that this portion of the program was brought to you by Chesterfield, the cigarette that has for you mildness with no unpleasant aftertaste. 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
1: I'd love to, Ed. This, darlings, is NBC, the National Broadcasting Company.
0: This is the big show, and Tallulah is about to have a tête-à-tête with a handsome, dapper, debonair young man about town.
2: I resemble that remark.
1: Jimmy Durante. Jimmy, my pet, how do you do it? How do you manage to do so many things and still look so healthy?
2: Well, Tallulah, I'll tell you. I've been reading the book, Look Younger, Live Longer.
1: You mean you've actually been eating wheat germs, blackstrap molasses, and yogurt?
2: Yep, that's all I've been eating. It don't make you live longer. It just seems longer.
1: Well, that's very helpful food, Jimmy. It sticks to your ribs.
2: Yeah, but on the outside.
1: And very becoming, Jimmy. Now, how did you get started on this health diet? Did a doctor tell you to watch what you eat?
2: In them cafeterias where I go, you gotta watch what you eat or somebody else will be eating it.
1: Well, now, Jimmy, tell me some more about that Look Younger, Live Longer book. Does it really work?
2: Does it work? A friend of mine ate that stuff for 3 weeks, and when he died, he looked like a kid.
1: Well, that diet has certainly done wonders for you, my darling.
2: Oh, it ain't only the diet, Chalou. I also take deep breathing. I inhale a long, deep breath through my nose, using only one nostril, of course. Other people gotta breathe, too. Then I go to my doctor and he gives me a shot of vitamin.
1: A vitamin B1?
2: I'm way past B1. I'm smart. Last year I was up to B12. Then I graduated to B24. That made me feel twice as good. And when he gave me a B29, boy, I was really flying. Oh, I got more. And just before dinner, I takes a short stroll through Central Park as a pick-me-up. And wherever I go, it seems like there's always a girl to pick me up.
1: Oh, well, naturally, darling.
2: Naturally, for suit. Now somewhere there's a fly in everyone's ointment, but mine seems much more serious than the rest. My romantic life with girls has been a disappointment.

And folks, I've got to get it off my chest. I know some guys make an impression, giving girls a limousine. But with me, it's not so easy. Let me tell you what I mean. My girlfriends don't want my money. All they're after is me.

Folks, I really got a problem, and it's getting pretty serious. How can one man have so much and conceal it so well? Why, only the other day, Rita Hayworth offered me $1,000 for a lock of my hair. Betty Grable offered me $3,000 for a lock of my hair. Greer Garson offered me $5,000 for a lock of my hair. What a dilemma. Just when I can make a fortune, I run out of merchandise.

Jimmy, Jimmy, darling, we'll all live longer and look younger as long as we have you and your songs around. And now, darlings, I can throw away my script, because we're going to do for you now an excerpt from a Noel Coward play I had the pleasure of doing a few years ago. I refer, of course, to Private Lives. The only part of my private life I don't mind making public. And here to appear in it with me is Robert Cummings.

Private Lives is the story of two newlywed couples honeymooning in France. A capricious fate has guided them to adjoining suites in the same hotel. On one terrace overlooking the sea, nostalgic with memories induced by a certain song, sits one bride, Amanda Prenn. On the adjoining terrace, equally affected by the song, sits one bridegroom, Elliot Chase. Perhaps the song reminds them that not so very long ago, they were married to each other.

0: Oh, no, it couldn't be.
1: Thoughtful of them to have played that, wasn't it?
0: What are you doing here?
1: I'm on my honeymoon.
0: How interesting, so am I.
1: I hope you're enjoying it.
0: It hasn't started yet.
1: Neither is mine.
0: Oh, no.
1: I can't help but feel that this is a little unfortunate.
0: Are you happy?
1: Perfectly.
0: Good. That's all right then, isn't it?
1: Are you?
0: Ecstatically.
1: I'm delighted to hear it.
0: Well?
1: Oh, for goodness sake, give me a cigarette.
0: Oh, of course.
1: Oh, what are we to do?
0: I don't know.
1: I wonder whose yacht that is.
0: The Duke of Westminster, I expect. It always is.
1: I wish I were on it.
0: I wish you were, too.
1: There's no need to be nasty.
0: Yes, there is every need. I've never in my life felt a greater urge to be nasty.
1: And you've had some urges in your time, haven't you?
0: If you start bickering with me, Amanda, I swear I'll throw you over the edge.
1: Oh, try it, that's all. Just try it.
0: You've upset everything, as usual.
1: I've upset everything. What about you?
0: Ever since the first moment I was unlucky enough to set eyes on you, my life has been insupportable.
1: Oh, do shut up. There's no sense in going on like that.
0: Nothing's any use. There's no escape, ever.
1: Don't be melodramatic.
0: You want a cocktail? There are two here.
1: There are two here, too.
0: Well, let's have my two first.
1: Shall we get roaring, screaming drunk?
0: I don't think that would help. We did it once before. It was a dismal failure.
1: It was lovely in the beginning.
0: You have an immoral memory, Amanda. Here's to you.
1: I tried to get away. The moment after I'd seen you, but he wouldn't budge.
0: What's his name?
1: Victor Prynne.
0: To Mr. and Mrs. Victor Prynne. Mine wouldn't budge either.
1: What's her name?
0: Sybil.
1: To Mr. and Mrs. Elliot Chase. Heaven pity the poor girl. What's she like?
0: Fair, very pretty. Oh, plays the piano beautifully.
1: Very comforting.
0: How's yours?
1: I'd rather not discuss it.
0: Well, it doesn't really matter. He'll probably come popping out here in a minute, and I shall see for myself. Does he know I'm here?
1: Oh, yes, I told him.
0: Well, that's going to make things a whole lot easier.
1: Oh, you needn't be frightened. He won't hurt you.
0: If he comes near me, I'll scream the place down.
1: Does Sybil know I'm here?
0: Oh, no. I pretended I had a presentiment. I tried terribly hard to persuade her to leave for Paris.
1: I tried, too. It's lucky we didn't both succeed, isn't it? Otherwise, we should probably all have joined up in Rouen or somewhere.
0: Yeah, in some frowsy little hotel.
1: No, that would have been much, much worse. Yes,
0: I can see us all now sailing down in the morning for an early start.
1: Oh, lovely, lovely. Oh, dear. What's happened to yours?
0: Oh, didn't you hear her screaming? She's downstairs in the dining room, I think.
1: Mine's being grand in the bar.
0: It's really awfully difficult.
1: Have you known her long?
0: Oh, about 4 months. We met at a house party in Norfolk.
1: Very flat, Norfolk.
0: How old is dear Victor?
1: 34, 35. And Sybil?
0: Well, I blush to tell you, only 23.
1: No! You've gone a mucker, all right.
0: I shall reserve my opinion of your choice until I have met dear Victor.
1: I wish you wouldn't keep on calling him dear Victor. It's extremely irritating.
0: Well, that's how I see him. Dumpy and fair and very considerate with glasses. Dear Victor.
1: As I said before, I would rather not discuss it. At least I have good taste enough to refrain from making cheap jibes at Sybil.
0: You said Norfolk was flat.
1: That was no reflection on her. Unless she made it flatter.
0: Your voice takes on an acid quality whenever you mention her name.
1: Oh, I shall never mention it again.
0: Good. And I'll keep off Victor.
1: Thank you.
0: Nasty, insistent little tune.
1: Extraordinary how potent cheap music is.
0: What exactly are you remembering at the moment?
1: The Palace Hotel skating rink in the morning. Bright, strong sunlight. Everybody whirling around in vivid colors. And you kneeling down to put on my skates for me.
0: You'd fallen on your fanny a few moments before.
1: It was beastly if you'd have laughed like that. I felt so humiliated.
0: Oh, poor darling.
1: You remember waking up in the morning, standing on the balcony, looking out across the valley?
0: Yes. Blue shadows on white.